0: Chief fan, 4-0, bang, bang, Niner gang, 4-0. I mean, you guys are feeling really good about yourself. You know how hard it is to be 4-0 in the NFL? Think about this. The Vikings have been around since, what, the 50s? The 60s? They've been 4-0 11 times. It's not that easy to do. So, yes, enjoy it. And I'd love for you to call in and tell us about your team. And if it's flip side, I know. Like, I'm trying to ask a Tennessee Titan fan to call in right now. That's like, I get it. You've just been broken up by the love of your life. You're 0-4. You don't want to call a radio show. You don't want to watch football in that sense when your team loses. I'm that guy. I'm the worst. When the Seahawks lose, sometimes I'll go to bed at like 4 in the afternoon. I'll put either a Ken Burns Civil War documentary on, or I'll watch like a Western, something that has nothing to do with sports. And that's kind of how I get over a loss. I'd love to know what anybody else does also at 310-840-4910. We said goodbye to Ben Strober, who did a terrific job. And Ben was not going to be able to work 9 consecutive hours. So in his place, the lovely, the very talented, her making her Westwood One debut, Jamie Hawthorne, Jamie H, going to produce tonight as well. Appreciate you for being able to do this, Jamie. And I hope you're ready to talk about a lot of sports. We're not just going NFL. We got some baseball playoffs, too, tonight on the Josh Graham Show. That's Art speaking. He loves the Dodgers.
1: Dodgers.
0: How are we doing?
2: Doing great. I mean, I'm excited to be here. Thank you for having me. And it's going to be a great night, Johnny Ballgame.
0: It is. NFL baseball. Do you have a favorite team over there, Jay?
2: Well, if we're talking sports, it's going to be a kind of a weird story, but I don't know if we're ready for that just yet.
0: Oh, you're giving me a little tease already, producer Jay over there. So we're going to have fun tonight. This is, in fact, the Josh Graham Show, where we want to take your calls and talk about all things sports, football, baseball, the month of October, maybe the best sports month of the year. And I got questions too, guys, like the Madden.
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5: From our Westwood One studios, as we get you ready for Sunday Night Football tonight, the Lions and the Panthers in Carolina. Before we get started, let's take a look at the scoreboard for this week. We've got some 4-0 teams now as we come to the end of week 4. Minnesota beat Miami today 19-10. They're 4-0. San Francisco is 4-0 after a 24-14 win over Denver. Kansas City also moves to 4-0, knocking off the Raiders in Vegas today 30-27. New England big win over Buffalo on the road 29-26, the final in that one. The Rams beat Philadelphia today in Philly with a late score 24-20. Dallas Cowboys trying to stay relevant, come from behind, beat Houston and send the Texans to an 0-4 start, 34-30 today, the final from NRG Stadium. The first place team in the NFC East, that's the New York Giants. They beat Arizona today in the Meadowlands, 36-24. They're now 3-1. Chicago's 3-1 as well. They beat the Jets today 23-12. It was Seattle knocking off the Chargers today, 30-23, the final. Also, Jacksonville, a win in Cincinnati, 22-17. Over in London today, Indianapolis beat Washington by a score of 30-13. It was the Baltimore Ravens over the Tennessee Titans, 24-18, and Green Bay holds off Tampa Bay, 17-14. Working our way toward kickoff of Sunday Night Football, it's time now to hear from Nick Costos, the host of You Better You Bet on Westwood One Sports. With some of the numbers, our listeners might be interested. for tonight's matchup between the Lions and the Panthers. Nick?
3: Thanks, Scott. The spread for Sunday Night Football sees Jared Goff and the Detroit Lions a 4-point road favorite at Bryce Young and the Carolina Panthers. The total is 52. And the betting action has been all on the favored Lions and the over. And that's because the Panthers find themselves in a dire injury situation. Both of Carolina's starting corners, including star J.C. Horn, placed on injured reserve this week, and emerging star receiver Jalen Coker inactive for tonight's game. So it's no surprise bettors are loving the Lions. Money has also come in on the over, with bettors expecting the Lions to score a lot. And I agree. It feels like an impossible spot for the Carolina defense, especially considering they're going up against all-world offensive players in Detroit running back Jahmyr Gibbs and receiver Amon-Ra St. Brown. I like the Lions to win and put up 30 points in the process. As for props, we haven't seen a monster game yet from Lions receiver Jameson Williams. I think that changes tonight. His yardage prop, 48 and a half. Scott, back to you.
5: All right, thanks very much, Nick. As we continue with the pregame show, we're going to get a closer look at tonight's matchup and hear from Carolina Panthers running back Chuba Hubbard. This is Westwood One's coverage of the National Football League.
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10: They're under center, they're in pistol, they're in gun. You know, this will be a good test.
5: He understands that his defense right now is bottom two in the NFL in points per game, yards per game, and passing yards per game, but Detroit has scored 31 points in each of their first three games. They might need that tonight against the Carolina team that scored 89 points, their most through three games in franchise history.
11: The first thing I said when I was getting scouted was, I want to be able to change the culture here. I want to be able to change the trajectory of the team and the program and help be a part of that in any way possible. And regardless of having that title, you have to carry yourself that way. We have a bunch of captains that

0: named captains that lead and do great things like that. With that being said, obviously, it's an honor for my teammates to vote me as a captain. I don't take that for granted.
1: You were pretty young growing up in Canada when you decided that you were, in a lot of ways, going to be responsible for your family, for your mom, for your sister. Where did that call come from in you?
0: Yeah, I mean, I think a big thing for me was my family, just like anyone's had their struggles. And, you know, I see my mom work really hard growing up, do everything. And I just seen the effects it has just on all of us and how much it meant to her to just be able to take care of her kids. And I don't know what planted in my heart that I wanted to be able to do that. But I think just at a young age, God just put it on my soul and put it on my mind to be able to take care of my family and do my best to try to, you know, change the trajectory of where our life's going to go. And from this point on, and I was probably like 6 years old, and I had these dreams to do these things and to help my family in so many ways. And it was just a fire that was always lit in me and will forever be lit in me. So I think it just comes from my faith in God and then also just having such a great family.
1: The translation of your first name is Gift of God, right?
0: Mm-hmm.
1: There you go.
0: Yeah.
1: We're talking with Carolina Panthers running back Chuba Hubbard. When you're an athlete, and people who are listening to this, most of them aren't, and you know that a couple of years ago you had 293 touches and 1,366 yards, you got to the end zone, pretty clear example of what you're capable of doing if a team decides to put the ball in your hands. How do you avoid the impulse to say, well, come on, get me the ball?
0: I think I just remember, like, it takes a lot of work to get that stuff done. But at the same time, I'm humble enough to know that regardless of how things need to get done, my biggest focus is winning. Obviously, I think anybody always wants to say, I want the ball, I want this or that. But in my truest of truths, and like, honestly, in my heart, I care about winning the most. So, I mean, we saw last year how things shaped out, had injury and stuff like that. And we were winning games and I was happy doing that. Obviously you want to be able to attribute to the team and be a part of the success, no doubt. But at the end of the day, I look at last year as a reflection and I was living some of the things I once prayed for. Maybe not exactly how I thought it would be, but I was getting things that I asked God for years. So, I think a lot of times we often want things the way we want them. And sometimes they happen a little differently, but regardless, what you want in your heart, and if you work towards those things, you'll receive them. So I just attribute myself to working hard, being me every single day, and regardless of the outcome, I know that I hold true to that.
1: Is the fact that there are a bunch of kids in Sherwood Park to get to see NFL players now and be able to experience a little bit more about what the game is like, is that some of you paying back the road you were on, and is that some of you thinking that maybe someday there's going to be some guys who lead a path, maybe not the exact path, but a path like Chuba Hubbard?
0: Yeah, I mean, being in Edmonton, being in Sherwood Park, I mean, growing up, I don't think I ever saw an NFL player or NBA player, like any type of professional athlete, obviously CFL, of course, but I never got the opportunity to really see that. I saw some track guys, but that was like a dream of mine. And even the CFL guys were like heroes to me. So I just knew the impact little things like that had on me at a young age. So for me to be able to go back home, show face, be with the kids, be in the community, and then also bring back a bunch of guys that play on the Ravens, play on the Chargers, play on the Bears, play on the Steelers, teams that all these kids love growing up. It's like, I try to tell them, like, you guys come, you don't realize, like, you're instantly like superstars here. People are going crazy, like, cause it's just not something they're used to. So it's definitely a blessing to do that.
1: Chuba, thanks so much for the time. Appreciate it. It was nice meeting you. Good luck the rest of the way.
0: Appreciate it, Scott. Have a good one.
1: Canada's own Chuba Hubbard. You want to hear more of our conversation? Tune in to this week's version of NFL Insider. 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We'll get back to the field, get you one step closer to kickoff time. 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
6: Third and goal now from the Panthers 7. Stafford from the gun, Smith to his left. Panthers send 4 plus a blitzer. Stafford hits on, throws, end zone, caught, touchdown, Detroit Lions to take the lead. Got Pettigrew that time.
7: Hey, does he have an arm?
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8: Dan Miller, Jim Brandstatter, the Detroit Lions Radio Network. Week 11 of the 2011 season. Lions and the Panthers are locked in a memorable shootout. Behind rookie sensation Cam Newton, Carolina built a 24-7 second quarter advantage. But the Lions roared back in front of the home crowd at Ford Field, taking the lead for good on that touchdown pass from Matthew Stafford to Brandon Pettigrew late in the fourth quarter. Both Stafford and running back Kevin Smith had career days for Detroit in the 49-35 come-from-behind win. Stafford threw for 5 touchdown passes, while Smith added 140 rushing yards and 2 scores. Lions went on to earn a wild-card berth that season, ending an 11-year postseason drought. Tonight's memorable moment in football history, sponsored by RK Zero Proof. Some moments are too good to forget. Make every memory count with great taste and zero alcohol. Drink differently. Drink RK. You look at that matchup, you look at tonight's matchup, you're expecting that you're going to end up seeing a shootout tonight. As we said, Detroit has scored more than 30 points in each of their first 3 games for the first time in franchise history. Carolina scored more points through 3 games than any other year in franchise history. So warming up their vocal cords, let's get back to the guys calling the action in Charlotte tonight at Bank of America Stadium. Ryan Racky and Mike Golic, guys.
9: Scott, it's a sold-out crowd and a beautiful night for football here in Charlotte as we get set for the first Sunday night game in this building in more than a decade. 2015 was the last time the Panthers hosted Sunday night football. 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All right, Mike, let's talk about what each team needs to do to win tonight. Let's start with the visiting Detroit Lions, trying to get to 3-1 to start the season. What has to happen for Dan Campbell's club to get a road win here tonight?
10: Well, you look at the Carolina defense. J.C. Horn and Mike Jackson, both starting cornerbacks, are on IR, so backup cornerbacks. So will they attack the outside? Will Detroit, with Amon-Ra St. Brown and others, attack the outside and try and take advantage of that? Carolina has the fourth highest blitz rate. Will they blitz and leave those corners on an island? As far as Detroit's defense, you know, listen, Carolina leads in passing yards. This is not rocket science. This is what they're going to try and do. Where Detroit can excel, they're second in the league with 12 sacks. This is on Aiden Hutchinson to try and get some pressure on Bryce Young.
9: All right, let's flip it around. Let's talk about the Panthers. This is as beat up of a team as there is in the NFL, but as we say all the time, Mike, there's no excuses. The Panthers are here. They're at home. First time hosting Sunday Night Football since 2015, as I mentioned. What has to happen for them to get a win and even their record?
10: Well, we talk about Carolina being, you know, in their depth at corners. Detroit is in their depth at safeties. So watch Carolina attacking the middle of the field with the tight ends. I think it could be a good night for the tight ends. Carolina defense last against the run versus Jahmyr Gibbs. I mean, doesn't take rocket science to really know what Detroit should attack. So they'll just try and run the ball, and obviously off the run you get a play-action pass. Really not difficult.
9: 67 degrees here in Charlotte tonight. Amazing the way the weather has changed. 2 days ago it was in the 90s here. Some storms rolled through yesterday. It has considerably cooled off. By the way, they were saying earlier in the week that those storms were going to stick around and maybe be present through the game tonight, but it looks like most of that rain has gone through. Maybe some showers later, but nothing like they were predicting earlier this week. Fans are here, packed in, ready to see the Panthers take on the Lions here on this Sunday night. 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Whenever you're watching or listening, Kohl's has everything you need for game day. 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The Panthers won the toss. They have deferred their option to the second half. So we'll see Jared Goff and that Lions offense out first. The Panthers are wearing all black uniforms tonight. Black jerseys with white numbers, black pants with the teal colored stripes. They're wearing the black helmets. Meanwhile, for the Lions, it's the all-white uniforms, white jerseys with the Honolulu blue numbers, white pants, and the silver helmets.
10: So I'll analyze right out of the gate. How about that? Ryan Fitzgerald, the kicker for Carolina, is one of the great dirty ball kickers. That's what they call it, the dirty ball. There will be times, and it depends on how he tees it up, that he'll kick a knuckleball to land in the landing zone to take that one crazy bounce for the returners.
9: You broke down dirty kicks this week,
10: didn't
9: you?
10: Dirty kick. Listen, I am all-inclusive. I am not just a defensive mind here. I am all-inclusive. I go all three aspects of the game.
9: Some would question if you're even a defensive mind.
10: Well, that's true, but let's try and fake it as long as we can.
9: Ryan Fitzgerald will kick it away from our left to our right. Tom Kennedy, Jacob Saylor's back deep to return for Detroit. Fitzgerald puts the ball down on the tee. He steps it off. Both returners standing back at the 5-yard line. Week 4 of Sunday Night Football is underway with a traditional high end-over-end kick back to the goal line. Saylor's has it. He'll drop to his right knee. Boy, he thought about what he wanted to do there. Finally dropped down to a knee. The ball will come out to the 35-yard line. And here comes Jared Goff, the quarterback of the Lions, 802 yards. That's sixth best in the NFL. Maybe most importantly for Goff, he's the only quarterback in the NFL that has started all three games and does not have a turnover. We talked about Jahmyr Gibbs, who is all over the league leaderboards. Amon-Ra St. Brown, Jamison Williams, Isaac Teslaw are the wide receivers. Sam Laporta and Brock Wright are the tight ends. First and 10 Lions from their own 35. Ball is on the far side right hash. Goff will put his hands under center. Two receivers tight to the line left, single man to the right. Gibbs is the running back. Goff waits, barks out the signals. He'll give it to Gibbs. Jumps out to the right hash, avoids the mess in the middle, and falls forward across the 40 out to the 42. That's a strong 7-yard run for Jahmyr Gibbs on his first touch of the night. It'll bring up second and 3.
10: Again, Jahmyr Gibbs averages 27 touches a game, 21 runs and 6 catches a game. And he should continue to average that, if not push 30.
9: Number one in the NFL in touches, tied for first in total touchdowns, second in scrimmage yards, fourth in rush yards. Second down 3, 2 receivers right, 1 left. Goff in the shotgun with Gibbs to his left. Goff waits, gets the snap, back to pass for the first time, looks left, throws left, caught by Jamison Williams. That'll be a first down across the 45, out to about the 47, maybe the 48-yard line. But Caleb Evans was in coverage. It'll go as a gain of 5, and the Lions move the sticks.
10: Again, Mike Jackson on IR with a groin injury. J.C. Horn on IR with a quad. Both their starting cornerbacks out. So as I mentioned in the keys, let's see if Detroit attacks to the outside.
9: Call it a gain of 6 to the 48, first and 10 Lions. Goff goes under center, takes the snap, back on a play fake, sets his feet, steps up in the pocket, throws deep down the middle for St. Brown, makes the catch in traffic, spins to his right to the 35, and then slides down around the 34. Boy, that pass was into some serious traffic, and Amon-Ra St. Brown snatched it down. It'll go as a gain of 18.
10: Boy, Zachy Wheatley was right there, the rookie out of Penn State. And it was kind of a battle for the ball. And St. Brown just went out and snatched it, as you said, with his hands. Strong hands, grabbed it, pulled it in. But Wheatley was right there.
9: He's only 6 feet tall, Mike, but he plays like a 6'4" wide receiver. First and 10 from the Carolina 34. Goff under center, two receivers left, one right. Here's the snap, and we've got a flag. There was some movement.
11: Offense number 89, 5-yard penalty. First down.
9: Clay Martin is our referee tonight. Brock Wright came out of his stance early. It'll cost the Lions 5 and make it first down and 15.
10: again, those are the type of penalties.

0: keeps those legs driving forward for a couple of yards and then is finally shoved backwards. They'll give him progress down to about the 36-yard line. It's again a three. Pat Jones led the charge for the Panthers, and that'll bring up second down at about 12.
1: So, again, Carolina last against the rush. They need to stop the run, but it's what resources do you put to stopping the run? Are you bringing safeties up, which then leaves you susceptible to a pass? If you can just get it with your front four and linebackers, you're in great shape, but Carolina has struggled with that.
0: Slot right, single man left, second down and 12 from the Carolina 36. Goff in the shotgun, Gibbs to his left. Goff bends toward the line of scrimmage. Panthers showing blitz. Here's the snap. Blitz coming up the middle. Goff in trouble. Rolling left, throws short. Batted down, incomplete. Boy, Carolina bringing pressure right up the gut. And Jared Goff had to get rid of it in a hurry. That'll set up third down and long.
1: Yeah, Patrick Jones was there as well as a couple of others as well. I mean, listen, Jared Goff is not really a threat to run. So you get him off his mark and you could be in good shape.
0: Third down and 12 for the Lions. Out of the huddle, they'll send Jameson Williams out wide to the left. Two receivers go to the right. Tesla is inside of St. Brown. Sione Vaki is in at running back to the left of Goff, who's in the gun. Goff waits, hands in front of his chest, gets the snap. Blitz coming again. Goff rolling to his right, looking, and just throws it into the dirt, incomplete. So Goff again feeling some heat, had to throw it away, and that'll bring out the field goal team. Jake Bates will have a long try to attempt to give the Lions an early lead.
1: Yeah, Carolina has the fourth highest blitz rate in the season so far at 44%, so they're going to bring it. And they only have seven sacks. They need the blitz really to get some pressure, but it worked there a couple times.
0: So Jake Bates is on for a 54-yard attempt. His long of the season is only 31. His career long is 59. And the Lions are a man short. They're going to have to run somebody on late, but the play clock running down. I think Dan Campbell's going to have to burn a timeout. He will, and he is
1: too pleased about it. That's a bad mental mistake.
0: Looked like Juice Scruggs was the guy who had to come running on at the last second. And the Lions burned their first timeout with 12:09 to go here in the first quarter.
1: In a team sport, that's a really lonely feeling. That's a really lonely individual feeling when you know you're supposed to be out there and you're running out there and all eyes are on you. You're going, oh, my God, please don't let this cost us. Oh, well, it did. Cost us a timeout.
0: So everybody will reset. And Bates will line up for the 50-40-yarder. It will come from the left hash. Hogan Hatton will snap. The punter, Jack Fox, will hold. Bates steps it off. Takes a look down at where Fox has placed his finger. Has a look up at the upright. Says he's ready. Snap spot. The kick is on the way. And it is good. That one right down the middle from Jake Bates, and the Lions get three on the opening drive of the ball game. A reminder for every field goal made tonight and throughout the season, Barbasol will make a donation to Kurt and Brenda Warner's Treasure House, a living community for adults with disabilities. Barbasol shaving cream, an American original for over 100 years. Close shave America, close shave Barbasol. 12:05 to go first quarter, Lions 3. Panthers will have it when we return. This is Westwood One's coverage of the National Football League.
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2: 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And that hole inside of me is gone. 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
3: McMillan, Bryce Tremaine, and John Metchie are the wide receivers. We'll see a host of tight ends, including Tommy Tremble and the veteran Darren Waller. First and 10 Panthers from the 36. Young under center takes the snap. Back on a play fake. Rolls left. Sidearms a throw to Tremble. Runs along the numbers on the left side across the 40. Out to the 42. That'll be a gain of 6. Jack Campbell on the stop. It'll make it second down and 4. And now Tremble gets up limping for Carolina. Yeah, you don't want to see that. No. Eighth catch of the year, and he's limping off the field already.
4: Yeah, and as I said, it was in the pregame thoughts was that I do think they're going to use tight ends, and right away they use a tight end on a crossing route.
3: Officially a gain of 5 to the 41, second down and 5. Young under center, receivers left and right, two tight ends on the right end of the line. Hubbard is the running back. Tremaine in short motion from the right. There's a handoff to Chuba Hubbard running left. He runs into a wall and is thrown down behind the line of scrimmage. Jimmy Rolder, the fourth rounder out of Michigan, made the tackle, but there were all kinds of white jerseys to plug that hole up. They'll move it back to the 37-yard line. It's a loss of 4, and suddenly it's 3rd and 9 for the Panthers.
4: Yeah, these two areas are not good for either team. Carolina's 21st in rushing, and Detroit's 22nd in stopping the run. So a couple of movable forces there. Let's see which one can step up.
3: Panthers also 21st on 3rd down. Trips right, single man left. Young in the gun with Hubbard to his left. Lions showing blitz. Here's the snap. Just a 4-man rush. Young back. Looks. Throws right side. Caught by McMillan. Tries to spin out of a tackle and does. Dives across the 45. We'll see if he has the first down. It looks like he does. DJ Reed made the tackle. But the second effort by Teteroa McMillan is good for 9. And it's a Carolina first down.
4: And Bryce Young's a quarterback who's going to throw the ball down the field. We've talked about the NFL being more of a short passing league right now. Bryce Young leads the NFL with over 10 yards per attempt.
3: From the Panthers 47, 1st and 10. Trips left, single man right, that's McMillan. Young stands in the shotgun with Hubbard to his right. Mitchell Evans, the tight end, starts in motion to the right. Here's the snap. Young on a play fake, throws down the middle. Wide open, that's caught by Metchie across the 35, inside the 30. A late flag is thrown near the end of the play. Yeah. Christian Izian made the tackle. It's a gain of 24, if in fact it'll stand up.
4: It's coming back. It's illegal man downfield.
3: Everybody walking back toward the line of scrimmage. Officials are talking to Dan Campbell.
5: A player downfield on a forward pass. Offense number 50. 5-yard penalty. We play first down.
3: That's Robert Hunt, the right guard. So that wipes out what would have been a big play.
4: Yeah, again, play action. So that's basically run blocking, or at least on the line. Yeah, Hunt kind of whiffed on his guy and then went to the second level for some reason. There was really no need.
3: So move it back to the 42, 1st and 15. Pistol look with Hubbard, the running back. Young fires right side, caught by McMillan across the 50. And he dives down to the 45-yard line. Well, that looked like one of those sight adjustments. Run play, and then Young just got rid of it to Teteroa McMillan on the right. It's a gain of 13. And from 1st and long, now the Panthers find themselves in 2nd and 2.
4: Again, safety issues. Brian Branch in December hurt his Achilles. Kirby Joseph on the pup list as well. Got hurt in October of 25. So. they're down to their depth and safeties, and that's in the middle of the field.
3: Slot left, single man right, pistol formation. Here's the snap. Handoff, Hubbard starts left, bends it back between the hash marks, falls forward down to the 45-yard line. That'll be a short gainer to leave the Panthers about a yard and a half shy of the first down. Aleem McNeil made the stop. And we'll see if Carolina can convert now on this third and short. Good news, Tommy Tremble, who limped off after that first play, is back on the field.
4: Yeah, and they do like 12 personnel, two tight ends on the field. When we did the Rams, we talked about how much they love 13 personnel. Carolina's a big fan of 12.
3: Young one under center now is going to drop back into the shotgun. The Panthers will go empty. Three receivers left, two right. Young looks over the defense, bends toward the line of scrimmage, takes the snap, he's back to throw, looks right, looks left, rush coming, he's in trouble, and down he goes. And it was McNeil that got him. The 13th sack of the year for the Lions. It's a loss of 12, and the Panthers will punt it away.
4: Lee McNeil loves it when he's actually single blocked, right? 185 of his 187 snaps this year have come from the interior. He's been double-teamed 62 times on passes. So when he's single-blocked, he's like, got to believe, this is great. Just took the offensive lineman right back into the quarterback.
3: Third sack of the year for McNeil. And that will bring out the punt team. Sam Martin will send it deep. Tom Kennedy standing back inside the 10-yard line. Here's the snap. Knows that the football is dropped. High end over end punt. Kennedy moving to his right. Signals for a fair catch. He's got it at his own 11-yard line. And that's where the Lions will have it when we return. 7:41 to go here in the first quarter. Lions on top of the Panthers 3-0. 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
4: Should mention that that sack that McNeil had was on Chandler Zavala, who was in for Damian Lewis, who was out this game, the left guard, probably their best offensive lineman, out with an elbow injury.
3: First and 10 Lions now with their own 11-yard line. Goff will line up under center, gives the single back, two receivers tight to the line left, single man St. Brown out to the right. Goff puts his hands to either side of his helmet, points with his left hand now, reaches under center, brings St. Brown in motion to the left, sprints back out to the right. Goff back, he'll pitch it to Gibbs, running between the hash marks, 15, he's out to the 20, now to the 21, flags fly all over the place. Well, that was a messed up play, but yeah. Goff was able to pitch it to Gibbs, it's coming back.
5: Holding, offense number 70, after distance to the goal, first down.
3: That'll go against Juice Scruggs, the center for the Lions.

0: Boy, Jahmyr Gibbs was going left. Jared Goff thought he was going right. That was fouled up from the beginning.
1: They made chicken salad out of you-know-what except for the holding call. That could have been a disastrous play.
0: Back it up to the 6-yard line. It'll be first and 15. Goff will line up in the shotgun. Gibbs to his left. Two receivers out to the left. St. Brown single man to the right. Goff motions toward the line of scrimmage. Bends at the waist, hands in front of his chest, gets the snap, back to throw, fires quickly right side, caught by St. Brown, and he's bumped out of bounds nearly immediately, right at the 10-yard line by a Caleb Evans. It'll be a gain of 4, and that'll bring up second down and 11. Amon-Ra St. Brown coming off kind of a quiet game last week, had just 4 catches for 19 yards in that win against the Jets. Did have a touchdown catch, though. Comes into tonight's second in the NFL in receiving touchdowns with 5 already. Second down with the ball sitting at the 10-yard line. Goff will sit back in the shotgun. Slot left, single man right. Gives the running back to the right of Goff. Here's the snap. Goff back to pass. Bouncing in the pocket. Going to take a shot deep down the right side. Jamison Williams went right through his hands. Oh, Williams had beat his man. Goff threw a perfect pass. And it went right through the hands of Jamison Williams.
1: Boy, he got right around a Caleb Evans and was just streaking down the side. Nobody was going to catch him. Nobody was going to catch him at all. Holy smokes.
0: I mean, you cannot throw a ball any better than that.
1: I don't know how he didn't catch it. It was right there.
0: So a third down and 10 now. Two receivers left, two to the right. Goff in the shotgun with Gibbs to his left. Here's the snap. Goff back to pass. Looking. Pressure coming. Throws over the middle. Caught by Gibbs, and he's wrangled immediately at the 15-yard line. Maybe out to the 16. Gain of 4 or 5 for Jahmyr Gibbs. Nick Scott with the excellent tackle in open space. And the Lions will punt it away after a 3-and-out.
1: I mentioned Carolina is 4th in the league at a 44% blitz rate. They're on pace to destroy that. They are blitzing almost every other play and making Goff get rid of the ball quickly.
0: So Jack Fox on to punt, standing back at the 2-yard line. David Moore is back deep to return for Carolina. Here's the snap. Fox gets away a high spiraling kick. Moore moving to his left. Flags fly. This ball is going to bounce out of bounds. Another flag comes in. So multiple penalty flags down. We'll see where they spot the punt. The official is walking up the far sideline. And he's still going. He's past the 45. He's actually going to stop now at the 45-yard line of the Panthers. And now we'll see about the flags.
1: Plus, we'll just wait. That spot will change.
0: That's true. It usually does. Clay Martin talking to his crew.
1: Yeah, flag on both sides of the field.
0: Yeah, one was thrown almost immediately. The other came more towards the end of the play. It's going to go against Carolina. The initial signal is a hold against the Panthers. So that is going to negate some of this field position.
1: They hoist that flag. I think they practice.
2: There are two fouls on the play, both by the receiving team. During the kick, holding number 27. That penalty is declined. Also have holding number 38. 10-yard penalty from the end of the kick. It's first and 10.
0: So Robert Rochelle, just up off the practice squad, gets called for the hold. They'll back Carolina up, and we'll see the Panthers offense for the second time when we return. With 5:50 to go in the first quarter, Lions 3, Panthers nothing. 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
0: 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And be sure to catch Westwood One Monday night host Jamie Erdahl each weekday on Good Morning Football, only on NFL Network. After the holding penalty, the Panthers will start this drive at their own 28. First down and 10, they trail 3-0, 5:50 to go in the first quarter. Bryce Young will walk up under center. Chuba Hubbard is the single back. One wide receiver, Teteroa McMillan, split off the line to the left. Tight ends on either end of the line. Here's the snap. Young back on a play fake. Flag flies. Young throws left side. McMillan, diving catch, and he's got it near the sticks. They're going to have him about a yard shy of the first down. Let's check on the marker. The signal is it's going to go against the Lions. Gain of 9 on the diving catch by Teteroa McMillan.
1: Yeah, that came out right away. Looks like Detroit's going to decline it.
2: Offside. Defense number 95, lined up in the neutral zone. Penalty's been declined. It's second down.
1: Yeah, you take first and 5 or second and a half a yard. Good call.
0: Levi Onzerike was the one that was lined up in the neutral zone for Detroit. So second down and 1. Panthers have it at their own 37. Young under center, single wide receiver, split left. Hubbard is the running back. Here's the snap. Handoff, Chuba Hubbard up the middle, lowers a shoulder, powers his way to the 40. He's stacked up and driven backwards there. And that'll be good enough for the first down. A run of 3. DJ Reed will get credit for the stop.
1: Yeah, just move the chains. Tied for 8th in the league with first downs.
0: Well, Carolina, they were moving the ball, Mike, on that first drive before they got the illegal man downfield penalty. And penalties had been a problem. 27 penalties coming into tonight. Only Cleveland and Green Bay had been penalized more than the Panthers. First down and 10, Carolina from its own 40. Single receiver Tremaine out to the right. Young under center takes the snap. He'll hand it off to Hubbard. Dancing out left hash. Got a lane. Stumbles across the 45. And Jack Campbell jumps on his back and rides him down at the 46. It's a gain of 6. That could have been bigger than that. Chuba Hubbard stumbled just a little bit coming through the line of scrimmage. That let Campbell catch up and make the tackle.
1: Tommy Tremble, the tight end, had some nice motion and a real nice kickout block. Chuba just followed him right through the hole, right off tackle.
0: Second down and 4. Panthers at their own 46. Ball is on the far side left hash. Two receivers stack right tight to the line. Single man out to the left. Young hands under center, takes the snap, he's back to throw, sets his feet, has time, surveys the field, now rolling to his right, looking, pump fakes, he'll tuck it and run to the 50, to the near sideline, and he steps out of bounds. A little help to knock him out of bounds there from Christian Izzy in the safety, but it'll be a first down run, a gain of 7 for Bryce Young, who's very capable of doing that, adding that element to this Panthers offense.
1: Well, he put Izzy in on an island. Izzy was in coverage, and he was like, do I stay on my receiver or do I come off? Because he's a running threat, and he hesitated. Bryce Young knew he could get to the line and got there easily.
0: From the Lions' 47-yard line now, first and 10. Pistol formation. Hubbard is the running back. Two receivers left, one right. Here's the snap. Hold it out. Fake to Hubbard. Young dumps it short right. Caught by Tremble. And he is tripped up on the sideline inside the 45. Down to about the 43. Jimmy Rolder made the stop. It'll be a catch and run of 5. And bring up second down and 5 for Carolina with 3:35. Clock moving here in the first quarter. Lions 3, Panthers nothing.
1: Again, you'll see the use of the tight ends against Cleveland. Tight ends caught 11 passes. They're actually 5th in the league with tight end receiving yards.
0: Two receivers stacked left, single man right. Second down 5 from the Lions 43. Young in the shotgun with Hubbard to his right side. Young stands left foot in front of right. Gets the snap. He's back to pass against a 4-man rush. Pocket collapsing. Young steps up, dumps it short. Caught by Hubbard at the 40. Gets out of an ankle tackle for a moment and dives forward and looks like he's got the first down. Rolder with the tackle, but it'll be a gain of 7. as Chuba Hubbard made that catch. Rolder got enough to stop him, but Hubbard was able to keep his balance to dive forward and pick up the first down.
1: Again, pressure on Bryce Young. That was Aiden Hutchinson coming from the right side of the defense. He is Mr. Sack and Mr. Pressure.
0: Receivers left and right on first and 10. Ball at the Detroit 36-yard line. Pistol formation with Hubbard, the running back. Tremaine sprints in motion from left to right. Here's the snap. Young fakes the handoff. Throws short. Caught by McMillan along the numbers to the 35. Down to the 30. To the 20. And all the way down near the 15-yard line. Jack Campbell with the tackle, but only after a gain of 21. Another quick throw into the hands of Teteroa McMillan.
1: Boy, they're just taking advantage of the middle of that field right over the linebackers. Just a quick little fake and quick little give. Nobody there. Jack Campbell in pursuit, but way off the mark.
0: First down and 10. Ball at the Lions 15-yard line. Young under center. Tight ends on either end of the line. Receivers left and right. Hubbard remains the running back. Young gets the snap. Toss play. Hubbard running left. Out to the numbers. Cuts it up. Finds a lane to the 10. Down to the 5. Into the end zone. Touchdown, Panthers. Chuba Hubbard with a 15-yard touchdown run. And Carolina has taken a first quarter lead. 1:50 to go in the opening stanza. 6-3. Panthers on top. And the PAT coming up.
1: What a nice play. Just wide open. Rasheed Walker, the left tackle, just pulled out and just ran Christian Izian out of the play, or Izian ran himself out of the play, and that left a huge hole for Chuba Hubbard to go in and make the easy score.
0: It'll bring on Ryan Fitzgerald for the PAT. Fitzgerald 8 of 9 in point afters this year. Snap spot, his kick is on the way, it's end over end, and it is good. 1 minute, 50 seconds to go in the first quarter, and the Carolina Panthers are on top. Carolina 7, Detroit 3. 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
0: 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And the Panthers have taken a 7-3 lead with 1:50 to go in the first quarter. Chuba Hubbard capped it off with a 15-yard touchdown run.
1: Nice mixture. Four runs, four passes.
0: Ryan Fitzgerald with an end-over-end kickoff. Tom Kennedy backing up around the goal line. He's got it coming out far side, numbers 10, up to the 15, 20, out to the sideline, 25. And Kennedy is tripped up at about the 27-yard line. And that's where Jared Goff and the Lions offense will begin.

0: a 26-yard kick return. Goff is 4-7, 33 yards so far. But, Mike, as you pointed out, the Panthers have been putting a lot of heat on Jared Goff using that blitz, and it's bothered the Lions.
1: It absolutely has. If you can get Goff, who's really not a runner, on the run, on the move, you're going to win. Not only do they blitz, but they stunt when they blitz as well at times. They're really aggressive.
0: Lions will go with trips left. Laporta, the tight end, on the right end of the line. Goff goes under center. Bakke is the running back. Here's the snap. Goff back on a play fake. Rush coming. They throw right side. Laporta, a tight end screen. He makes the catch on the numbers and doesn't have anywhere to go. He's going to lose yardage on the play. Back to the 25-yard line. That'll be a loss of a couple. Zira Edwards made the stop. And that'll bring up second down and long. It's going to be second down and 12.
1: Well, they blitzed from the right side of the defense that time, and the screen went to the left side, but there were two linemen and a linebacker just sitting there waiting. Excellent defense.
0: Second down, 12. Goff in the shotgun with Gibbs to his right. Two receivers to the left side of the formation, single man to the right. Goff bends towards the line of scrimmage, gets the snap, holds it out, fakes to Gibbs, back to pass, sets his feet, looking, throws down the middle of the field. That's caught at the 35-yard line. And out to about the 36 is the tight end Laporta. That'll leave him a yard shy of the first down. It's a gain of 11. There is a penalty flag on the play. Devin Lloyd made the tackle.
1: It's either holding or they hit the quarter. Travis Gibson hit the quarterback low.
2: Personal foul. Yeah. Roughing the passer. Defense number 52.
1: I mean, the offensive lineman threw him down. I don't understand some of these penalties. The lineman, it was a good block, right? And he threw him down on the ground, but he threw him right into the quarterback's legs. What's a defender supposed to do?
0: Yeah, that's a very good question. The other thing I would say is, you know, he didn't hit him in the knees, Mike. He hit him around the ankles, but as you said, he was thrown into him.
1: By Christian Mahogany. Again, a block that got too close to the quarterback, but he threw him into the quarterback.
0: So moving to the Panthers 49. Goff under center, takes the snap, handoff Gibbs, running off the right side along the numbers down to about the 45-yard line. Jahmyr Gibbs picks up four on first down. Aaron Hall, rookie out of Duke, made the tackle. And that'll bring up second down and six as we tick down inside 30 seconds to go here in this first quarter with the Panthers leading at 7-3. Lions will huddle up. See if they're actually going to run a play here. They don't have to if they don't want to. They will come to the line.
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0: Now Panthers don't jump, and that will be the end of the first quarter here in Charlotte. With the score, the Panthers 7 and the Lions 3. 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
0: 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Well, Mike, if we were scoring this like a heavyweight fight, I think round one goes to Carolina. Their offense was efficient. Defense was able to hold Detroit to just a field goal.
1: Well, yeah, that first drive I thought was definitely a Carolina win, holding Detroit to that field goal. And then it was a nice drive ending up with the Chuba Hubbard touchdown run. You know, maybe we won't get that high-scoring game that we thought. That's just the defensive player talking to me right now, though.
0: I think you're speaking a little too soon.
1: I probably am.
0: Lions ball at the Panthers 45. Second down and six. Two receivers stacked left, one right. Shotgun snap. Goff back to pass. Has time. Throws over the middle. Caught by LaPorta inside the 40-yard line and then is shoved backwards. Looks like he will have enough for the first down. LaPorta had to get to the 39-yard line and did cross the 39 before he was stood up. Bobby Okereke was in the middle of that for Carolina. It's a gain of six and a first down. Sam LaPorta, who was in the news, reports are that he and his agent had been working on a long-term contract extension with the Lions, and apparently those talks weren't going anywhere, so they've decided to table that until the offseason. From the Carolina 38. Goff under center, takes the snap, he'll hand it off to Gibbs, running left, hit in the backfield, wrapped up and dropped. Trayvon Merrick up from his safety spot, brings down Gibbs back at the 42-yard line. That'll be a loss of four. And boy, Merrick shot out of a cannon, wrapped up Gibbs and would not let go.
1: Boy, rarely does Gibbs get tackled behind the line of scrimmage. But again, kind of a run blitz there by Devin Lloyd.
0: Officially a loss of three, make it second down and 13. Two receivers right, single man left. Goff under center with Gibbs the running back. Goff points with his right hand. Takes the snap, he's back, he'll hand it off. Gibbs again, runs outside the left hash, has a lean 35, bounces outside 30, looking to turn the corner and does, and he scampers out of bounds with a first down. Well, Jahmyr Gibbs bouncing outside and using that speed, picks up 14 before a Caleb Evans could have scored him out inside the 30 at the 28. It's a first down run for Detroit.
1: Second and 14 and they run the ball. You think they have confidence in Jahmyr Gibbs to set him up in a, they were hoping just to set him up for a good third down situation, but he gets all the way for a first down.
0: He just lost four. They give it right back to him and he moves the sticks. Receivers left and right from the Carolina 28-yard line. Ball is on the left hash. Goff under center. Gibbs is the running back. Goff bends over, takes the snap. He'll hand it off. Gibbs again, running between the hash marks, and this time down to about the 25-yard line. That'll be a gain of three for Jahmyr Gibbs. Jalen Phillips the tackle. There is yet another penalty flag down. This one is way back in the secondary.
1: Yeah, there was too many men on the field. A D lineman was trying to run off. You find yourself in an odd situation when you're trying to be in your position. You're like, wait a minute. Now, I don't know if they had too many on.
0: Long discussion taking place here.
2: There is no foul on the play.
1: Yeah. The defender was running off, but they had 11 on, and he came running off.
0: So the three-yard gain stands. Second down and seven now from the Carolina 25-yard line. 7-3, Panthers on top, 13:04 to go here in the second quarter. We don't need any more flags. We already have plenty.
1: Boy, we really have.
0: Goff will line up in the shotgun. Lions will go empty. Two receivers left, including Gibbs, who's outside the numbers. Two receivers to the right. Now Gibbs comes in motion. Here's the snap. Goff back, looks, throws left side, and he threw it down at the feet of Gibbs, who hadn't even come out of his break yet. Pat Jones was applying the pressure. And now it's third down and seven, and it just feels like, Mike, that every time Carolina brings an extra rusher, he's getting to Jared Goff.
1: Yeah, Okereke came and Patrick Jones came from the outside, and they're bringing one too many to block, so he comes free. It's on then Jared Goff to get rid of the ball.
0: Third down and seven. Lions need to move the ball just inside the 19-yard line for a first down. Goff will line up in the shotgun. He's got LaPorta in the backfield to his left, Gibbs off to his right. Two receivers to the left. Jamison Williams is the single man to the right. Goff hands in front of his chest. Takes the shotgun snap. He's back to pass. He looks. He throws down the middle. Wide open. Gibbs makes the catch and then dropped the ball. It's picked up by St. Brown, who goes running into the end zone. The officials are all looking at each other. And now they're saying incomplete. I think this should be an incomplete pass.
1: I agree.
0: And now they are saying incomplete.
1: I agree. I think they were all looking at one another to make a call.
2: The field is an incomplete pass.
1: So obviously the Detroit coaches in the booth are looking at a replay of that to see if they should challenge it or not.
0: Remember, it's 2 feet down and a football move.
1: And he back. He never really, his back was to the defense. He caught the ball and he hadn't really turned around yet. And he got hit hard in the back and coughed up the ball. Yeah, I think that's the right call, incomplete.
0: So that'll bring on Bates for another field goal try. Already hit from 54. This one will be from 43. And now Dan Campbell is throwing the challenge flag.
1: Yeah, again, there's coaches in the booth that are looking at the replays.
2: Detroit is challenging the ruling on the field of the previous play of an incomplete pass.
0: This close shave instant replay review is sponsored by Barbasol Shaving Cream. 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Start your day off right with Barbasol. Well, we'll get a look at the replay, see what the officials think. We'll take a break and come back with 12:41 to go in the second quarter. 7-3 Carolina. 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
6: Well, back in Charlotte after a pretty quick review, the call of incomplete pass has been upheld. And so it will be a Jake Bates field goal attempt from 43 yards out. Didn't take Clay Martin and the crew long to determine that the call on the field was correct.
7: Lathan Ranson, the second-year player out of Ohio State, he put a hit on Gibbs that he is going to feel for the rest of this game.
6: So Bates, who has already been good from 54 and is 4-for-4 on the season, will try to bring the Lions within one. Here's the snap, the spot. Bates' kick is on the way, and that one is drilled down the middle and good. And with that field goal, the Lions now trail by just a point, 7-6. Also with that field goal, Barbasol will make another donation to Kurt and Brenda Warner's Treasure House, a living community for adults with disabilities. Barbasol, the trusted choice for a close, comfortable shave. Close Shave America, Close Shave Barbasol.
7: Tell you what, there's a lot of high fives to the defense coming off the field. That's a nice job keeping Detroit twice now out of the end zone and forcing two field goals.
6: Well, we mentioned the Lions are averaging 31 points per game. When you talk to folks around the Lions, one of the things they'll tell you that has been frustrating is slow starts for the offense. A lot of their offenses come in the second half of games. They just feel like they haven't been able to get out of the blocks quickly like they did a couple of years ago and really jump on people.
7: Yeah, these drives are going, but then they're stalling. Their defense is bending and not breaking, which is a Carolina defense that obviously isn't statistically doing too well.
6: You know, we talk about the Carolina pressure, Mike. This is also a Detroit offensive line that's been shuffled. Penei Sewell has been an all-pro at right tackle, moving over to left tackle. We've seen some veterans move on from the Lions line the last couple of years.
7: They have a rookie, Blake Miller, at right tackle.
6: So Bates will kick it away now. Two return men back deep. David Moore is going to have a chance at this one. Moving to his right, he has it around the 5. Outside the numbers on the right, across the 15, up to the 20-yard line, to the 25, and that's about it. Hit by a couple of white jerseys and driven backwards. And here comes Bryce Young in the offense again. Don't miss all the action coming up on Thursday on Amazon Prime Video when the Tampa Bay Buccaneers meet the Dallas Cowboys. Of course, you can also hear that game right here on many of these same stations on the Westwood One Sports app or online at westwoodonesports.com. How about the day for C.D. Lamb today? 17 catches, almost 200 yards.
7: In the zone.
6: And a huge touchdown late. First and 10 Panthers from their own 25-yard line. Bryce Young 7-7 so far. He's under center as receivers either side. Takes the snap. He's back to hand it off to Hubbard. Looked like he almost lost the ball. He runs left toward the numbers, and he's able to pick up about 5 yards on the play out to the 30-yard line. And that'll bring up second down and 5. That did not look like the cleanest of exchanges between Bryce Young and Chuba Hubbard, but it worked out.
7: It definitely worked out. Good backside cutoff, good frontside blocking by that offensive line.
6: Second down 5. Young under center, receivers left and right, two tight ends on the left end of the line. They'll now get up and shift over to the right. Hubbard remains the running back. Young looks left, looks right. Takes the snap. He's back. He'll hand it off. And this time, Hubbard is going nowhere. He is met by Aleem McNeil in the backfield. Boy, if you're looking for an early defensive MVP for the Lions, look no further than Aleem McNeil already with a sack and now a tackle for a loss on that play, stuffing Chuba Hubbard.
7: Wow. Nobody blocked him. I mean, the right guard, Robert Hunt, just kind of let him go and went for the linebacker.
6: That was your dream scenario.
7: You're not kidding. Then you just got to make sure you make the tackle.
6: Third down and 9. Two receivers right, single man left. Young back in the shotgun, Hubbard to his left side. Lions walking players down into the box. Here's the snap. Blitz coming. Young back looking. Steps up. Throws down the middle. And that one is caught by McMillan. Angles left to the 45 out to the sideline. Oh. He's tripped up and falls to the 50. Gets up. Moves into Lions territory before he's knocked out of bounds. Tedaroa McMillan made that catch. He tripped on the turf. Then was able to get up and gain a couple of extra yards to the Lions 48. It's a 25-yard gain for McMillan.
7: Nice protection, a really, really good cup protection around Bryce Young, able to step up. He ended up right by Bryson Tremaine, another wide receiver, and ended up staying behind him, letting him lead block. But then, as you mentioned, he tripped and fell.
6: First and 10, receivers left and right, two in the backfield, pistols set. Here's a toss out to Tommy Tremble on the left, and he's going nowhere. Maybe got back to the line of scrimmage, and that's it. Malcolm Rodriguez was right there to make the stop. There's also a penalty flag down, and this is going to be another one against Carolina.
4: Illegal formation. Offense. Number 57 was not on the line of scrimmage. Penalty's been declined. Yeah. It's second down.
7: I was going to say.
6: Monroe Freeling, the rookie out of Georgia.
7: You definitely want to decline that. Monroe Freeling, you know, I mentioned Blake Miller, who was taken 17th by Detroit. Monroe Freeling was taken 19th by Carolina. Two offensive tackles. Reason that Detroit took Blake, they said, because he had 54 starts in college, had that more experience.
6: No gain on the play. Second out of 10 from the Lions, 48. Trips right, two receivers left. Young back in the shotgun, looks over the defense, gets the snap, back to throw against the four-man rush. He fires. That one is caught inside the 45-yard line. And down to about the 43-yard line is A.J. Dillon. Christian Izian made the stop. That'll go as a gain of 5 for one of your favorite guys, Quadzilla, A.J. Dillon. It'll bring up a third down and medium.
7: It's a love going on the field in pregame before he had his pads on when he was in shorts and just admire his legs.
6: Dillon spent a couple of years with Green Bay, had been with Philly last year, and now over here with Carolina. So a third down and 5. They'll mark it at the Lions 43. Young in the shotgun, two receivers left, one right. Here's the snap, toss play, Dillon running left, looking for a lane, cuts up just outside the numbers and finds a little bit of space, but not much. He got a yard to the 42. Trevor Nowoski on the stop. That'll bring up fourth down, but that call would suggest that they're going to go for it.
7: Absolutely. And credit to Tyler Lacy on that, the defensive end. He won't go in the box score for that, but he's the one who strung that play out. Did not give the edge to the runner. Had to cut back to where all your friends are. It was an excellent play.
6: Well, we'll see what happens here. The Panthers are just 1-6 on fourth down. The Lions, their defense has given up 3 for 3. This is fourth down and 4. Young in the shotgun, two receivers stacked left and right. Young has Dillon off to his right side. Play clock down to 3. Young gets the snap. Blitz coming. Young looking in trouble. Throws down the middle. That's caught for a first down. John Metchie crossing the field from right to left. And Bryce Young put him on him. Down to the 32. DJ Reed the stop. Gain of 10. And Carolina converts on fourth down.
7: DJ Reed with the stop. Chuck Clark, the safety, was also in the area again. Great underneath routes.
6: Panthers are going to get right up on the football. First down and 10 from the Detroit 32. Young in the shotgun with Dillon to his right. Two receivers left, two to the right. Young gets the snap. He's back to throw. Young looking, backs up, throws off his back foot deep down the right side. That'll sail out of bounds and incomplete. It was in the area of the veteran tight end Darren Waller. That's the first incompletion of the night for Bryce Young. He had opened 11 for 11, and it'll bring up second down and 10.
7: And that was just a throwaway. That was just a three-man rush by Detroit, and they actually got pressure. Again, Aleem McNeil with a good push up the middle. All three of those D linemen are taking a break now.
6: 8:14 to go here in the first half. 7-6 Panthers on top. Second down of 10 from the Lions 32. Young in the shotgun. Three receivers right, two left. Now Young puts his hands down the side of his helmet. Walks toward the line of scrimmage. Falls back into the gun. Play clock shows 4. Here's the snap. Young back. He looks. He throws deep down the right side for McMillan. He's got it. Touchdown, Carolina. A perfect throw from Bryce Young. Drops it in the bucket to Tedaroa McMillan. A 32-yard touchdown. And the Panthers lead is 13-6.
7: Well, that's just trusting your big receiver. Tedaroa McMillan is 6'4". DJ Reed is 5'9". And Ted had a step or two on him, but even if he didn't, you trust your taller guy going up for the ball. What a great throw, though.
6: Well, you mentioned early, Mike, that Bryce Young has all the yards. The completion percentage has been way down. How about 12 of 13 tonight? And that throw couldn't have been any better.
7: Fantastic throw.
6: Here's Ryan Fitzgerald for the PAT. Second-year kicker out of Florida State. Snap, spot, kick is up, and it is no good. He bangs it off the right upright. So the second PAT that Fitzgerald has missed this year, and that'll keep it at a seven-point Carolina lead. Panthers 13, Lions 6 with 8:08 to go in the second quarter. 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
8: Eli Manning here. Kings Hawaiian gave me the script for this radio ad, but I'm making a few changes. Instead of Kings Hawaiian is the best slider in football, changing to Eli Manning is the best slider in football. Already way better. This is so easy. 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I mean, I can't change any of that. 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Kings Hawaiian, the best slider in football. 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
12: Scott Graham from our Westwood One studios. Look at the Week 4 scoreboard. We have 3 4-0 teams left. Minnesota got there with a 19-10 win over Miami. San Francisco beat Denver 24-14 to get to 4-0. Kansas City beat the Raiders in Las Vegas 30-27. They are also 4-0. Elsewhere, it was New England winning in Buffalo 29-26. Jaguars went to Cincinnati, beat the Bengals 22-17. Baltimore lost Lamar Jackson early in the game, but beat Tennessee 24-18. Over in England today, it was Indy over Washington 30-13. Meanwhile, Rams score late, beat Philadelphia 24-20. It was Dallas over Houston 34-30. The New York Giants beat Arizona 36-24, the final in that one. Chicago knocked off the Jets 23-12. It was Seattle beating the Chargers 30-23. And Green Bay held off Tampa Bay 17-14. Let's get back to Bank of America Stadium. Ryan Ratke and Mike Golick.
6: 8:08 to go here in the first half. Carolina 13 and Detroit 6. Beautiful throw by Bryce.

0: Young to Tetteroa McMillan, who was already over 100 yards receiving, 6 catches for a 110 and a touchdown for McMillan. And we still got a long way to go in the first half. Here's a sideways spinning kick taken by Sailors on the run. Across the 20, angles left 25, a lean to the 30-yard line. Out to the 31, falling forward to the 32. And that's where the Lions will begin, first down and 10. 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Get your Vicks VapoRub today. Good night, coughs. 9 plays, 75 yards, 4:29 off the clock, and Bryce Young is on fire to start this game.
1: Carolina trying to say there was a fumble on that. They're all pointing toward that they had the ball, that the officials are talking.
0: Well, they certainly had it when the play was over. When it came out, I'm not sure. But there was definitely a Panther with the football. The refs are talking about it. And Carolina, they're all pointing, saying they're going to give it to us.
1: Clay Martin has called all the officials over and said, we need a meeting here.
0: I did not see that ball pop out.
1: I didn't either.
0: But suddenly a Panther had it. Now the Lions lobbying has begun. One of the officials is literally pushing Jared Goff away.
2: The field as the runner's forward progress was stopped at the 32-yard line. First down, Detroit.
0: All right, and that is not reviewable unless they could say that there was clear evidence that it immediately got punched out. So look at our first look at the replay here. Yeah, I don't think there's any way you could overturn that.
1: You're not going to be able to tell that. That was a mosh pit.
0: So the Lions will start at their own 32, trailing 13-6. They'll bring an extra offensive lineman into the ballgame. Goff will line up under center, two receivers left. Jamison Williams and Sam Laporta, who sprints in motion to the right. Gibbs is the running back. Goff puts his hands under center, now stands up, moves those hands to either side of his helmet. Points with his right hand toward the defense. Play clock is at 6. Goff gets the snap. He'll hand it off to Gibbs. Running between the hash marks. Tries to get out of an ankle tackle. Can't do it. Stopped right at the line of scrimmage. Devin Lloyd was right there to make the stop. No gain on the play. And that'll bring up second down and 10.
1: Saw Devin Lloyd make a play behind the line before. Now at the line of scrimmage. He's playing really north and south. Attacking the line of scrimmage. He's not reading and reacting. He's attacking. And so far, it's paying off.
0: Lloyd leading the team in tackles, despite the fact he was inactive last week. Second down and 10. Lions at their own 32. Two receivers left, two tight ends right. Goff takes the snap, back on a play fake. Blitz coming. Goff throws left side off the hands of Vaki and incomplete. It wasn't going anywhere anyway. Trevis Gibson was right there in coverage. Again, a blitz that gets to Jared Goff and forces him to get rid of the football. And now it's third and 10.
1: Yeah, Caleb Evans came on the blitz that time, and you're right, it's forcing Goff to get rid of the ball quickly so the coverage can stay tighter, knowing the ball is coming out quicker. And it's either going to be incomplete or, as you mentioned, it was going to be an extremely short gain, even if it was complete.
0: Lions have not converted a third down yet tonight. They're 0 for 3. Trips left, single man right. Goff in the shotgun. Vaki, the running back, to his right. Here's the snap. Goff back, plants his feet. He's looking. Throws short over the middle. Caught by Vaki. Runs left to the 40. Out to the sideline, 45. And he's out near midfield. That'll be a first down at the Detroit 49-yard line. Gain of 17 for Sione Vaki. A big catch there by Vaki. And off the field, the NFL in crucial catch reminds us that early detection can save lives. It takes all of us to intercept cancer. Visit NFL.com/crucialcatch/radio to find local cancer screening resources.
1: See, four-man rush that time. Deep drop by the defense. Wide open underneath to run after the catch.
0: Two receivers left, one right. First and 10 Lions at their own 49. Brock Wright, the second tight end, motions from right to left. Here's the snap. Handoff Gibbs, running left, outside the numbers. Turns the corner, lowers his shoulder. He's banged out of bounds in Carolina territory around the 46. A Caleb Evans with the stop. It'll go as a gain of 5. And that'll bring up second down and 5 with 6:35 to go in the second quarter. Panthers 13, Lions 6.
1: I was going to say, kind of mentally demoralizing for Carolina. They had Detroit in a third and long, and they let him move the chains. But Carolina has had success in holding Detroit out of the red zone and holding them to field goals right around this area.
0: Goff will line up in the shotgun with Vaki to his left and Gibbs to his right. Two receivers stacked to the right side of the formation. Here's the snap and a handoff to Gibbs, running left, looking to get outside, and can't do it this time. He is chopped down right around the line of scrimmage. Excellent job by the Carolina defense. Jalen Phillips was out there along with others. No gain on the play.

0: route kind of develop. Easy pitch and catch.
1: Ball sitting now at the Panthers 38-yard line on the far side, left hash. First and 10, two receivers right, two tight ends left. Goff in the shotgun. Gibbs is the running back to the left of Goff. Goff motions out to his right side. Now points with his left hand. He's got the shotgun snap. He's back. Blitz coming. Goff looking, backing up, throws down the middle. Caught by St. Brown. Runs left to the 25, and he is brought down. An ankle tackle from behind by Merrig will stop the progress of St. Brown around the 24, but that's a catch of 15, and if not for Merrig, Amon-Ra St. Brown might be in the end zone.
0: And one of the first times that Detroit picked up the blitz that time. Goff was able to just stand strong in the pocket and deliver that ball. Excellent job by the line and backs who stayed in.
1: First down and 10. Lions have the ball sitting between the 23 and the 24 of Carolina. St. Brown goes in motion from left to right. He'll stack with Williams on that right side. Goff waits back in the shotgun. Hands out, takes the snap, fakes the toss to Gibbs on the left. Plants his feet, now swings it out to Gibbs, makes the catch, runs down the sideline, and he's knocked out of bounds around the 20-yard line. Looks like they'll give him progress maybe just across that 20-yard line. Call it a gain of 5. Bobby Okereke with the tackle, and the Lions are in the Lowe's red zone. Find what you need to get projects done from brands you trust at prices you love. 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
0: It's a nice call by Drew Petzing, the offensive coordinator, who faked the pitch to Jahmyr Gibbs. Then Goff looks down the middle of the field and then looks back and just throws a little swing pass.
1: Second down 5 from the 19. Two receivers right, Williams single man to the left. Goff is under center, brings St. Brown in motion from the right. Here's the snap. Goff with a handoff to Gibbs, running right, avoids Phillips in the backfield. Takes it outside the numbers, trying to turn the corner, breaks another tackle, lowers his shoulder, and he's bounced out of bounds at around the 13, maybe the 12-yard line. Well, Jahmyr Gibbs just kept running wide,
0: yeah,
1: and finally was forced out of bounds. It'll set up a third and short after a gain of 3.
0: Play just took a little too long to develop. He ended up going a little bit back and really arcing to the outside. Gave the defense time to come over there and pursue.
1: Ball at the Carolina 17.
0: Well, this is where this Carolina defense has stood tall so far in the game.
1: You wonder if for Dan Campbell, he's thinking four down territory. Goff under center with an offset eye behind him. And now we've got flags all over the place, and they're going to say that Carolina called a timeout. Well, there's multiple flags on the play, but...
2: Timeout called by the Panthers. 30-second timeout.
1: Now, there were two flags down, but the Panthers were granted timeout. So the clock stops with 3:03 to go in the first half. 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NFL, college football, NCAA March Madness, U.S. soccer, and more. 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
0: It's going to be interesting if Carolina brings pressure this time. You can bring a blitz thinking it's a pass, but it can also be a run blitz as well if Detroit decides to run the ball.
1: Third down and 3. Lions need to get to the 14 for a first down.
0: Gibbs not on the field for this play.
1: Sione Vaki is the running back. He lines up to the left of Goff. Two receivers left, two right, including the tight end Laporta. Goff stands tall in the shotgun, now bends toward the line of scrimmage. Play clock is at 14. Goff walks up to the line of scrimmage to talk to his offensive lineman. Falls back into the gun along the right hash. Here's the snap. Goff, quick throw, left side. That's caught by Jamison Williams. Angling left, inside the 10. And he is thrown down at around the 7-yard line. So they get the ball quickly into the hands of Jamison Williams. He sprints forward for 10. Devin Lloyd the tackle. It'll be first and goal for Detroit.
0: Boy, they saw they had numbers over there, and Goff just got rid of the ball very, very quickly to him. Carolina got there late.
1: Lions have been great in the red zone so far. 14 red zone trips, 11 touchdowns. First and goal here from the 6-yard line. Gibbs is back on the field. He's the single running back. Goff under center. Two receivers tight to the line left. Amon-Ra St. Brown tight to the line on the right. Goff gets the snap. Play fake to Gibbs. Goff looking. Throws back in the end zone. Incomplete. Flags all over the place. Looked like Isaac Teslaw got grabbed.
0: Oh, yeah. He definitely got grabbed by a Caleb Evans. Got grabbed right around the collar.
1: And that occurred in the very back of the end zone. So if it's pass interference, it'll move the ball down to the 1.
2: Pass interference. Defense, number 29.

0: first and goal.
1: Fourth accepted penalty of the night against Carolina. And now the Lions are right on the doorstep at the one-yard line.
2: Now, you don't need to give Detroit all these opportunities.
1: Yeah, not an offense you'd like to give extra opportunities to, for sure. Now, line up in the eye. Brock Wright is the fullback. Gibbs is the tailback. Goff puts his hands under center. Takes the snap. He'll hand it off. This is Gibbs off the left side. Ducks his shoulder. Powering forward to the goal line. And he is in. Touchdown, Lions. A one-yard touchdown run for Jahmyr Gibbs. It's his fifth of the year. And the Lions have crept within one with 2:14 to go in the first half. Carolina 13, Detroit 12, and the Lions have a chance to tie on the PAT by Bates.
2: Yeah, I mean, listen, Detroit this time came up with good plays on third down, where the other two series, they were stopped and held the field goals. They made their third down plays to keep moving the chains, got the interference call in the end zone for the easy touchdown.
1: So here is Bates looking to knot things up. Snap, spot, the kick is on the way. It is good. And with 2 minutes and 14 seconds to go in the second quarter, we've got a tie game. It's the Lions 13 and the Panthers 13. So the Lions answer. Now, let's see if Carolina can continue to be efficient, Mike, because they have 2 minutes and 14 seconds. They still have a couple of timeouts they can use. And remember, they will get the ball to start the second half.
2: Yeah, this is your classic twofer. Hold the ball long enough so Detroit doesn't get it back, get a score, and then go into the locker room and get the ball in the third quarter. And again, Bryce Young throwing for a ton of yards already this year, leading the league, leads the league in yards per attempt downfield, leads the league in 20-yard completion. So they certainly have the ability.
1: 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And Teteroa McMillan, who had such a big year for the Panthers last year, he came into tonight in the first three games with 12 catches for 193 yards. He has 6 catches for 110 yards and a touchdown here in the first half.
2: Could equal what he had for the whole season tonight.
1: Just about. Led all rookies in receiving touchdowns a year ago. He was the AP Offensive Rookie of the Year.
2: I mean, what a big target. 6'4", 220. Just an incredible target for a quarterback.
1: Well, it's what you expect from folks from the University of Arizona, Mike. I'm sure he's a wonderful young man as well.
2: Where'd you go?
1: I went to the University of Arizona.
2: Okay. You're a little biased? You don't see me being biased toward Notre Dame at all, ever.
1: Mike, I am a journalist.
2: Yeah.
1: I am not biased in any way, shape, or form.
2: A liar.
1: But Teteroa McMillan, fine young man. Here's the kickoff from Bates, end over end, far side. This one will be taken about the 3-yard line, up to the 10, out of the 15, 20-yard line, 25, out across the 30, and at about the 31 is where the progress will be stopped. Anthony Tyus with the 28-yard return. On guard, fencing is taking the nation by storm. It's safe, fun, and welcoming for everyone, kids, teens, and adults alike. USA Fencing. Learn more at tryfencing.org.
2: You and I should fence.
1: Oh, you've been begging for that since last year. The good news is that I could just hold up an ice cream sundae. It would completely distract you, and I would win.
2: Yeah, you're not lying.
1: My crush, not one, but two ice cream sundaes before the game tonight.
2: Cups were small.
1: No, not really. Three receivers right, two left. Young in the shotgun with Hubbard to his right. Now Hubbard sprints in motion far left. Here's the snap. Young quick throw caught by McMillan on the numbers right side across the 35. Gets through the traffic up near the 40-yard line, and that's going to be a first down to the 41. Catch and run of 11. Chuck Clark, the veteran safety on the stop, and that will bring us to the 2-minute warning. With the score, the Lions 13, the Panthers 13. 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
4: 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First down and 10, 13-13 game. 2 minutes to go, first half. Carolina still with two timeouts.
5: So simple math, Ryan Fitzgerald's long is 57. So they're going to need to get the ball to, what, about the 38-yard line of Detroit?
4: And the way they're moving now, I think they're thinking about a touchdown. Tremaine goes in motion from left to right. Shotgun snap. Young, quick pass, right side. Caught by McMillan again. And dives out near midfield. They'll mark him out to the 49-yard line. That'll be a gain of 8. Chuck Clark on the stop. Second down and 2. Clock moving. 148, 147 to go. 8th catch of the first half for Teteroa McMillan. Young in the shotgun, two receivers left, one out to the right. Young looks to his left, takes the snap, handoff. This is Hubbard up the middle. He's got a first down, crossing the 50 in the Lions territory, down to the 47-yard line, gain of 5. Clock continues to move, 128, 127 to go. Panthers get lined up, two receivers left, one out to the right. Young back in the shotgun with Hubbard to his right side. Here's the snap. Young back against the four-man rush. He looks left. He throws left. Deep down the sideline, and it's incomplete. This time sailing it over the head of McMillan. DJ Reed was in coverage. That'll stop the clock with 1:15 to go. It'll bring up second down and 10.
5: Boy, these short passes to Teteroa McMillan have really been working. He's just the DB's playing off, and that's supposed to be where the linebacker drops to, but the pass is getting out so quick. Just great quarterback wide receiver relationship and communication.
4: Second down and 10. Panthers will go empty with three receivers left, two right. Line of scrimmage is the Lions 47-yard line. Young goes to the hard count. Lions don't jump. Play clock at 5. Here's the snap. Young back to pass. He's looking. Plenty of time. Surveys the field. Throws right side numbers. Caught by McMillan. Turns out to the sideline. Trying to get out of bounds. And he does. Out of bounds. Down around the Lions 28-yard line. And as Rakestraw knocked him out of bounds. That's 18 more for Teteroa McMillan.
5: I love that route. You just run right at the DB. Get right into his face and turn. And you come back to the ball.
4: They're actually going to say that his progress was backward when he ran out of bounds, so the clock continues to run. Young will line up in the shotgun. Two receivers left, two out to the right. Young gets the snap. Back to throw. Four-man rush against him. Young moving to his right. Steps up in the pocket. Now he just sails one down the middle and incomplete. That'll stop the clock with 39 seconds to go. Lions are arguing for grounding, saying there was no receiver in the area. The officials are at least going to talk about it.
5: And he was in the pocket, too. I do not believe he was outside the pocket. This will be interesting. There was definitely no receiver deep down the middle of the field.
4: Yeah, and you're right. He was in the pocket, so this may very well end up as intentional grounding.
6: There is no foul for grounding. Number 88 was ruled in the area. The ball went over his head.
5: It
4: went over his head by 20 yards.
5: Okay.
4: They're telling Dan Campbell that now, and Campbell's saying, what?
5: Wait, what? Okay, that's, wow. All right.
4: Second down. And

0: Then from the Lions 29, 39 seconds left. Panthers still have two timeouts. Young in the gun, trips left, single man right. Here's the snap. Young back to pass, looking to his left. He throws left side numbers, knocked down, incomplete. Excellent play out there in the secondary by Roger McCreary. The veteran nickelback came diving in to swat that ball away. And that'll bring up third down and 10.
1: Boy, that was a great job. He came over the top of the receiver, but kept his body off of him. A lot of times DB will get himself into trouble coming back over the top of the receiver. But, man, he did a nice job just getting his left hand in there.
0: Trips left, including McMillan. Single man to the right. Young back in the shotgun on third and 10 from the Lions' 29-yard line. Young takes a couple of steps toward the line of scrimmage. Drops back into the shotgun. Here's the snap. Young back to throw. Looking. Fires down the middle. Incomplete. Down into the dirt. Well short of the intended receiver, John Metchie. And now with 32 seconds left, here comes Ryan Fitzgerald. He will try to give Carolina a 16-13 lead.
1: Yeah, that was interesting. Metchie was just running a post route. He was going to the end zone. And that's not the pass that Bryce Young threw.
0: So Fitzgerald will come on for a 47-yard attempt. He is 7 of 7 on field goals this year. He missed an extra point earlier in the game. Fitzgerald says he's ready. Snap is on the way. The ball is down. The kick is up, and it is good. Just inside that left upright. That ball was hooking, but it stayed inside the left upright, and Carolina is back in front. With that field goal, Barbasol will make another donation to Kurt and Brenda Warner's Treasure House, a living community for adults with disabilities. 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Close Shave America, Close Shave Barbasol. 28 seconds to go before halftime. Panthers 16, Lions 13. 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
0: A reminder to stay with us for the Sunday Night Football Halftime Report with Scott Graham. Scott will check all the scores and highlights from Week 4 of the NFL season. That's coming up at the half. 28 seconds to go before halftime. Panthers 16, Lions 13. Ryan Fitzgerald will kick it away. Kennedy and Sailors waiting around the 5-yard line. Sideways spinning kick, and it'll be Sailors from the 5. Up to the 10, 15, to the 20-yard line. 25, dances out of one tackle. And he gets out to about the 29-yard line. 21 seconds remain. Lions have one timeout.
1: So let's keep that one in the memory banks. Again, they didn't call intentional grounding, which, in my opinion, was a horrible call. It should have been. Which would have made the field goal a 57-yarder instead of a 47-yarder had they thrown an incompletion like they did, which would have been Fitzpatrick's long, would have tied his long. They didn't call it. It was a 37-yarder.
0: Lions from their own 28, first and 10. Goff in the shotgun, trips left, single man right, Gibbs in the backfield to the right of Goff. Here's the snap, Goff back, plants his feet, gonna take a shot deep down the field. Jameson Williams is there, and he makes the catch inside the Carolina 25. Clock moving 11 seconds, and it looks like the Lions are gonna take that timeout. Jared Goff sails one down to Jameson Williams, good for 49.
1: Well, Williams, listen, he's the one that takes the top off of defense, no doubt about it. And the safety, Latham Ransom, has got to get over there and help. He's on that side. He's kind of flat-footed, just looking at the quarterback. It's got a late jump.
11: Final. Please set the game clock to 16 seconds. 16 seconds, please.
0: So they're going to put 5 seconds back on the clock. The ball is at the 23-yard line. So the Lions now are out of timeouts. Excellent catch by Jameson Williams,
1: sure,
0: by the way, going up to get that one, taking a hit and hanging on. But let's talk about how the Lions play this now, Mike. With no timeouts, they cannot really use the middle of the field at this point, right?
1: 16 seconds, they probably still can. They could get up and kill it if they wanted to. But, I mean, it's a short field goal now, so you're either going to try and go out of bounds or you're going to go to the end zone, one of the two. Because if you stay in bounds and you kill it, you're probably only going to have time for a field goal then.
0: All right, they just took a second off the clock, so it's at 15 seconds now. 15 seconds remaining, 16-13 Carolina. Ball at the 23-yard line on the near side right hash. Goff in the shotgun, Gibbs to his right, two receivers left, Williams stacked in front of St. Brown, two receivers out to the right, Laporta is inside of Tesla. Here's the shotgun snap, Goff is back, Goff steps up in the pocket, he throws deep down the field, that one flutters and it's knocked down by Evans and incomplete, and Evans lost his helmet. No flag thrown on the play, Goff got hit as he threw that ball, it was just kind of fluttering toward the end zone. And that'll bring up second down and 10 with 10 seconds to go. Tesla was the intended receiver. He actually pulled Evans' helmet right off of him trying to defend that.
1: Because I was going to say, why didn't Evans go up with two hands? Because it would have been right to him. But, yeah, he got his helmet ripped off. That's probably a good reason why.
0: We got to start calling more offensive pass interference. Trips left, single man right. And now a timeout taken by Carolina before the snap. But, Mike, last Sunday night, we saw a situation where Josh Wallace had an incredible interception. And one of the reasons it was incredible is because the receiver literally just grabbed him and held on to him. We see there a receiver actually take the helmet off of a defensive back. Why are we at a spot where defensive backs can't even touch anybody, and yet receivers are grabbing and holding, and that seems to be okay?
1: Ryan, it's an offensive league. It's an offensive league. I mean, all the rules favor the offense. And I'm not just saying this as a bitter former defensive player. I'm saying it because it's true. All the rules will favor the offense. And again, yes, that now it is up to the referees to make the call. And they clearly don't make as many OPI calls as DPI calls.
0: Ball at the 23-yard line, second down and 10. 10 seconds remaining and no timeouts for the Lions. They trail 16-13. Two receivers left, two right. Goff in the shotgun. Panthers have six defenders back at or near the goal line. Goff gets the snap. He's back to pass. Steps up in the pocket, moving to his right, looking, throws toward the sideline, and it's incomplete. Laporta was in the area. Goff just got rid of that one. And with 5 seconds left, here comes Bates to try to tie it up.
1: And that was a play just to run a play. I mean, if they got a touchdown there, that would have been so bad on the Carolina defense. They were playing prevent or playing for the Hail Mary when it wouldn't really be a Hail Mary.
0: Well, Carolina, they had four players lined up along the goal line, one inside the five and one at the five. So here is Bates. He is hit from 54 and from 43. This one will be from 41, trying to tie the game here late in the first half. Patton to snap, Fox to hold. Snap is good, hold is good, kick is on the way, it is good. Down the middle, Jake Bates' third field goal of the half. That will bring us to halftime, and we are all tied up, 16 apiece. We wondered if we might get a track meet between these two teams. We're on pace for a final score in the 30s, just kind of back and forth throughout this first 30 minutes.
1: It is back and forth, holding teams to field goals instead of touchdowns. So And really, again, we talked about earlier about turnovers to give extra possessions, and we haven't seen that yet.
0: That's the end of the first half in Charlotte with the score, the Lions 16 and the Panthers 16. When we return, Scott Graham rejoins us from our studios with a halftime report. 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
22: From our Westwood One studios, halftime right now in Carolina. We've got ourselves a tie game. Detroit 16, the Carolina Panthers 16. Taking a look at what happened earlier today in the National Football League, we've got three 4-0 teams. Each got there in a different way. Minnesota Vikings won what was actually their ninth consecutive game, dating back to week 14 of last year. They beat the Miami Dolphins today by a score of 15-10. How did they get to 15? Five Will Reichert field goals. Second time this year they've won a game without a touchdown. Miami falls to 0-4 with the loss. San Francisco, they took care of business at home today, trying to hold off the Denver Broncos, who are known for second-half comebacks. San Francisco got some insurance from their big tight end late.
23: Purdy's in the shotgun. Here comes pressure. Purdy backpedaling, checks down to Kittle. Kittle gets a block from Brendel. Kittle is breaking free into space. George Kittle is racing. Hufanga on his heels, won't get there. Touchdown! 49ers! A breakaway for George Kittle! And a beauty! 56 yards for the score!
24: Who says Kittle doesn't still have the juice? He's got all of it!
22: Guy Haberman and Tim Ryan, KNBR 680 AM and 104.5 FM San Francisco. Niners win this one by a score of 24-14. First team to start 4-0 without giving up a sack in more than 20 years. Denver falls to 2-2. Kansas City had to shake off the Raiders today in Las Vegas. Both teams came in at 3-0, and Kansas City was trailing for a good part of this game until their running back cashed in twice in short order.
25: K-9, Walker going off tackle, 20, angle at 15, 10, sprints, dives for the far front pylon, touchdown! Kansas City, all of a sudden an onslaught of points and a 21-yard off-tackle run, and the Chiefs have a coveted two-possession second-half lead at 3:02 to go in the game.
22: Mitch Holt is 96.5 The Fan on the Chiefs Radio Network. 30-27 was the final as Kansas City improves to 4-0 on the year. Kirk Cousins threw two more touchdowns and for 365 yards. Raiders lose for the first time this year. New England beat Buffalo in Buffalo today. Drake May turned the ball over two more times, but he got enough done, including three touchdown passes on the day. As New England wins it by a 29-26 score, they're now 2-2. Josh Allen, a passing touchdown and a rushing touchdown in this one, as the Bills lose for the first time in the new Highmark Stadium. Jacksonville will win today in Cincinnati. They beat the Bengals by a score of 22-17. Trevor Lawrence threw for a score in this one, but it was the Jacksonville defense that ended up stopping Joe Burrow late as he tried to bring his team back. Burrow threw for 428 yards and a touchdown in the losing effort. He also ended up throwing two interceptions in the game. Baltimore won without their quarterback late. They built a big early lead at home today against Tennessee by a 24-7 score at halftime. But two plays before halftime, Mar Jackson hurt his ankle, did not come back. Tyler Huntley threw for just 63 yards in the second half, but it was enough. Derrick Henry against his former team, 73 yards and a touchdown. Baltimore improves to 3-1. Tennessee is now 0-4. Indianapolis took some time to get started today at Tottenham Hotspur Stadium, but they won over the Washington Commanders. 30-13, the final in this ballgame. Jonathan Taylor had 95 yards and two rushing touchdowns. Daniel Jones did not throw for a touchdown, did run for one. Indy now 2-2. Washington is 1-3. Our halftime score, Detroit 16, Carolina 16. This is Westwood One's coverage of the National Football League.
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22: Welcome back to the Sunday Night Football Halftime Show. Tie game in Carolina at the break. Earlier today in Philadelphia looked like business as usual because the Eagles had beaten the Rams four straight times. They had a double-digit lead in the fourth quarter, but L.A. came back, and late in the ballgame, their running back gave them the lead.
34: Uganakua is left. Davante Adams is right. Two tight ends in formation. Strong left. They run it left. Kyron to the edge of stiff arm. Turns it down the numbers. Stays on his feet. And he's in. Kyron Williams puts it in the paint. And the Rams have their first lead of week four with 70 seconds left in Philadelphia.
22: J.B. Long, 710 ESPN Los Angeles. It was their last lead. They went it 24-20 today, outgaining Philadelphia in the game 415-172 yards. Saquon Barkley was knocked out of this game in the first quarter for the Eagles. As for the Dallas Cowboys, there was really only one guy they had to focus on to come back in the second half today at NRG Stadium against the Houston Texans.
35: Second down at the Houston 12. Prescott back, throwing. End zone! Lamb! Lamb to the post! CeeDee Lamb! Unbelievable! 12-yard touchdown! Dallas has regained the lead!
22: Brad Sham, 105.3 The Fan, the Dallas Cowboys radio network. Dallas wins at 34-30. CeeDee Lamb, 17 catches for 189 yards, and that game-winning reception with 40 seconds left. With Dallas and the Eagles at 2-2, guess who's in first place in the East? That's the New York Giants. They hold off Arizona 36-24. Deontay Banks, a 98-yard interception return for a touchdown as time expired in that game. Chicago went to 3-1, knocking off the New York Jets 23-12 today at Soldier Field. Seattle got back on the winning track. They beat the Chargers 30-23. Chargers now 0-4 to start the year. And so is Tampa Bay. Green Bay beats them today at Raymond James Stadium by a final of 17-14. 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
4: 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Well, just like the scoreboard, stats pretty even in the first half. Carolina 202 yards compared to 188 for the Lions. Detroit ran one more play than Carolina, 32-31. Jared Goff was 13-21, 153 yards. Jamison Williams had four catches for 74 yards. Jahmyr Gibbs, 11 carries for 35 yards and a touchdown. Bryce Young, 15-20, 178 yards and a TD. Teteroa McMillan was off the charts. Nine catches, 147 yards and a touchdown. Chuba Hubbard, eight carries, 26 yards and a TD. 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All right, Mike, what do you look for here in the second half?
6: Well, for Detroit side, you got to look for them to finish drives. Three field goals, right? So kudos to the Carolina defense for stopping. And this may come down, Ryan, to first turnover may win, right? There have been no turnovers. I talked about that at the beginning, about an extra a possession for an offense. That could end up being the difference of the game if we get one.
4: 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Well, Carolina won the toss and deferred, so they'll get the ball to start the second half. Something else to file away, I think, Mike. Carolina had that drive right before halftime, kicked the field goal. Looked like they were going to be up three going in. That long pass to Jamison Williams allowed the Lions to steal 3 points at the end of the
6: first
4: half.
6: One thing the Lions had. They had the ability with Williams to stretch the field and then throw underneath routes after he stretches it.
4: Jake Bates with an end-over-end kickoff. So it'll be taken by Tyus at the goal line, up to the 5, down to the 10, heads left 15, out to the 20-yard line. And he'll be hit shy of the 25 and driven backwards. And here comes Bryce Young after that stellar first half. And Mike, nothing against Bryce Young, but he was able to make a lot of quick, short throws and get yards after catch that helped this Carolina offense.
6: They really have seen something in that Detroit defense to hit Tet McMillan with the quick passes, you know, in front of the DB and before the linebacker can get out there in coverage.
4: First and 10 Panthers at their own 24. Panthers in the black jerseys, black pants, black helmets, moving from right to left. Lions in the white jerseys, white pants, and silver helmets. Young will line up in the shotgun. Hubbard to his left. Two receivers out to that left side. McMillan is in the slot. Waller goes in motion from right to left. Here's the snap. Fake the handoff. Quick throw. Left side. Caught by McMillan. Takes it out to the sideline. And Teteroa McMillan is knocked out of bounds up near the 30. It'll be a short gain on that toss to McMillan. Gain of 3. DJ Reed with the stop. And that'll bring up second down at about 7.
6: I think Ted Earl McMillan talked to the coaches and said, you see what C.D. Lamb did today with 17 catches? I think I can do that as well. He just got his 11th.
7: Call it a gain of five. Second down and five. Two receivers out to the right. Young in the shotgun gets the snap. He'll hand it off to Hubbard. Runs toward the right hash. And Chuba Hubbard driving those legs forward, fighting for extra yardage. Got near a first down. He was contacted around the 30-yard line and just kept driving out to about the 33. So that'll leave him a yard shy of the first down. Tyleek Williams, the second-year man out of Ohio State, made the tackle. Third and one for Carolina.
6: Good job churning your legs by Harper, but also that O-line to continue to drive as well. He just got right behind him.
7: Hubbard remains in there as the running back. Young will go under center. Offset eye behind Young. Here's the snap, turns, hands it off to the fullback. First man through, and that is going to be a first down. That was A.J. Dillon. He lined up at the fullback spot, took the handoff, and surged forward for a couple of yards, and Carolina has a first down.
6: It's a smart move, giving it to the 6-foot, 250-pounder, when all you need is a yard.
7: He's always been built like a fullback. I guess it's about time he lined up as one.
6: Exactly.
7: Right? From the 35-yard line now with the Panthers. First down and 10, 16-16 game. Panthers trying to even their record, two up and two down on the season. Lions trying to get to 3-1. Slot left, McMillan inside of Tremaine. Young back in the shotgun. Hubbard to his left. Here's the snap. Young fakes the handoff, rolls left, throws sideline. Tremaine is right there, makes the catch, turns, and he's knocked out of bounds close to the first down. It'll depend on the spot they're going to give it to him. Just across the 45, DJ Reed with the tackle. Gain of 10, another Carolina first down.
6: You talked about Carolina evening up their record. I mean, they're in that division again. Remember last year there were three teams that were 8-9 and all have losing records again this year so far.
7: First down and 10 from the Carolina 46. Tight ends on either end of the line. Receivers left and right. Young under center. Chuba Hubbard the running back. Here's the snap. Handoff. Hubbard starts left. Bends it back right along the hash marks. Crossing the 50 in the Lions territory. Close to another first down. They're going to mark him at the 46-yard line. Malcolm Rodriguez with the tackle. It'll officially go as a gain of 8 and bring up second down and 2.
6: Excellent job of the interior O-line of getting to the second level. Getting in the linebacker's face. So Hubbard had room to run.
7: A lot of options here for Dave Canales and Brad Idzik, the offensive coordinator. Second down two from the Lions 46. Young under center, receivers left and right. Here's the snap. Young back on a play fake. Rolling to his left. Flips his hips. Rush coming, and he throws it down into the ground. Incomplete. Boy, he came out of that break. He had three Lions getting set to hit him. Jack Campbell came through and applied the hit on Young, who threw it right down at the feet of one of his tight ends, and now it'll be third and two.
6: Smart move getting rid of the ball, though, without question.
7: Fans getting a look at the replay. I don't think they love that Campbell took him to the ground.
6: They wanted the roughing the passer. He landed on Bryce Young.
7: If they had called that roughing the passer, I don't know what would have happened with you.
6: I think I'd have left.
7: Yeah, there's a decent chance that would have happened. Trips to the right. Young gets the shotgun snap. Quick pass, right side. That's caught by Mechie out to the sideline. Turns the corner, has the first down. Tightropes the sideline, and he finally stepped out of bounds at the 37-yard line. Gain a 9 on what looked like it was supposed to be a run, and Bryce Young instead just flipped it out to John Mechie.
6: So when you run a play like this, you need some good blocking, and give it up for Bryson Tremaine. He did some really good blocking that gave the edge to Mechie. Was able to turn the corner.
7: Well, you talked about the size of McMillan earlier. Bryson Tremaine is right in that same category.
6: Yep, 6'4", 212.
7: Young in the shotgun, first and 10 from the Lions, 37. Two receivers stack right, single man left. Tremble the tight end, motions from left to right. And now we've got a flag, and there was movement up front.
8: False start. Offense number 77. 5-yard penalty. First down.
6: You know, we mentioned the height of Bryson Tremaine at 6'4", Tet McMillan 6'4". They had two others that are out. Xavier Leggett is 6'3". Jalen Coker, who's inactive tonight with an injury, he's 6'3" as well. And Detroit doesn't have a DB over 6 foot.
7: Penalty was on Fortner, the center. So move it back to the 42, first down and 15. Trips left, single man right, shotgun snap. Young back, rush coming. Young throws down the right side, and it's incomplete. Penalty flag is down. Hubbard was in the area, as was McMillan. And this penalty is going to go against Detroit.
8: Pass interference. Defense number 21. Spot foul. Automatic first down.
7: That'll go against McCreary, who had a nice play at the end of the first half to swat a pass away, but this time he got called being a little too handsy.
6: And that pass had to come out again because Aiden Hutchinson had a nice spin move and pressure on Young, but all for naught.
7: Ball will move down to the 25-yard line of the Lions. 11 minutes, 20 seconds to go, third quarter in a 16-16 game. Two receivers stack right, single man left. Young in the shotgun, brings Waller in motion from right to left. Here's the snap. Young back, short roll to his left. Now looks back to his right, throws that side, caught by Trimble. And he is hit immediately by Campbell and dropped to the 22 after a short gain of three. That'll bring up second down and seven. Jack Campbell staying home that time as Young made that short roll to his left and tried to throw back, but Campbell didn't buy it.
6: Seeing some pressure by Aiden Hutchinson in this game. He's the only player in the NFL that had 90 or more snaps at both edges. So he just kind of picks his side.
7: He's lined up to Young's right side this time. Second down and seven. Trips left, two receivers right. Young gets the snap. Four-man rush. Young looking, throws. That's caught. Darren Waller is spilled with a first down inside the 15-yard line and down around the 12. Campbell the tackle, but only after a gain of 10 by the veteran tight end, Darren Waller.
6: Those crossing routes with the tight ends are working fantastic in the middle of the field. And Bryce Young has to get rid of the ball because he's starting to get pressure on him by Aiden Hutchinson.
7: First and 10 from the 11. Two receivers right, single man to the left. Here's the snap. Young will hand it off to Dillon off the left side. And Dillon to the 10-yard line, maybe the 9. He is stacked up, short gain of 1. Skyler Gill Howard, the 6th-rounder out of Texas Tech, makes the stop. And that'll bring up 2nd down and 9 as we tick down inside 10 minutes to go in the third.
6: So we saw Carolina's defense in the first half hold Detroit to 3 field goals. Let's see if the Detroit defense can do the same with Carolina here.
7: Two receivers right, one left. Young in the shotgun. Hubbard back in as the running back. 2nd down and 9. Young looks to his right, looks to his left, takes the shotgun snap. He's back to pass. Pressure coming. Fires down the middle. It's caught for a touchdown. Tannaroa McMillan with his 2nd of the night. This one from 10 yards out. And the Panthers have a 22-16 lead.
6: Well, a blitz came right up the middle. Ted McMillan had Christian Izzy in on him, got to his inside, and Izzy just put his hands on his hip after the play like, oh, well, nothing I was going to be able to do on that one.
7: The magical night continues for McMillan. 11 catches, 162 yards, 2 touchdowns, and now here is Fitzgerald for the PAT. The snap, the spot, the kick is on the way, and this one is no good.
6: Wow.
7: It's his 2nd miss of the night. He had one earlier off the right upright. This one just pushed wide of the right upright. So Ryan Fitzgerald has missed 2 PATs, and the Panther lead remains 6 with 9:33 to go in the third quarter. Carolina 22, Detroit 16. This is Westwood One's coverage of the National Football League.
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0: 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Here's the kickoff, another sideways spinning kick headed into the end zone. That'll land in the end zone and bounce through over the back line. That'll be a touchback and bring the ball out to the 35-yard line.
1: Well, I mean, right now, Carolina, 3 touchdowns and 1 field goal. Detroit, 1 touchdown and 3 field goals. Carolina's finishing their drives. Unfortunately, not finishing their extra points.
0: I was just going to say, you just wonder. That's the second extra point they've missed tonight. You wonder in a game like this if that could turn out to be the difference. First down and 10 Lions now at their own 35-yard line. 9:33 to go in the third quarter. Goff lines up under center. Gibbs the single back. 2 receivers left. 1 out to the right. Here's the snap. Goff back on a play fake. Rolling to his right. Goff looking. Throws short. Back across his body. Caught by Brock Wright, the tight end. He spins his way across the 40. And he's out to about the 43-yard line for a gain of 8. Devin Lloyd made the tackle. That'll bring up second and 2. Wright actually fell down, Mike, coming out of his break, and I think it worked out for him.
1: It really did. It made everybody just back off of him because he was on the ground. He got up. Goff just dumped it to him for 8.
0: Second down and 2. Wright heads off to the sideline for a play. 2 receivers left, 1 right. Gibbs is the running back. Goff has the snap. He's back. Handed off to Gibbs. Stutters his feet. Runs between the hash marks. Surges across the 45, and he's got a first down out to the 46. That's a gain of 4 for Jahmyr Gibbs. And a first down for the Lions.
1: Both offenses are driving. You're just kind of waiting for the ho-hum middle of the field drive for Detroit to get into Carolina territory. Then can they put it in the end zone or will they get held to another field goal?
0: First down and 10, Lions at their own 46. Ball sitting in between the hash marks. Goff lines up in the shotgun. He's got Gibbs to his right. 2 receivers left. Jameson Williams singled up to the right. Amon-Ra St. Brown in motion from left to right. Here's the snap. And a handoff to Gibbs running left toward the numbers. Breaks a tackle. Gets across the 50. Flags fly. Gibbs is into Panthers territory to the 48. But this is coming back for a hold.
1: Yeah, a couple of flags came out pretty quickly on that one.
0: Jared Goff is back to argue the case.
1: That'd be quarterback slash lawyer. If I could make a case, sir.
0: Clay Martin said, thanks for your input, Jared. Why don't you go stand over there
1: while
0: we figure this out.
2: There are 2 fouls on the play, both by the offense. Holding offense number 73. That penalty's declined. Personal foul, unnecessary roughness, leg whip, offense number 89. 15-yard penalty. Replay the down.
0: Boy, that's Brock Wright
1: who
0: gets called for a leg whip. You don't see the leg whip much anymore.
1: No, he went to try and go low on a chop block and kind of missed it, and his leg swung up in the air and hit Jalen Phillips and basically in the hip.
0: I bet you loved leg whips when you were playing, didn't you?
1: Yeah, I won't get into where I leg whipped and hit a running back one time.
0: Moving back to the 31-yard line, I'm just shocked at this news.
1: It really hurt him.
0: First down and 25. Goff in the shotgun, 2 receivers stack right, single man left. Vaki is in as the running back. Goff waits, he's got the snap. He'll fake the handoff to Vaki, back to pass with Tom. Going to take a shot deep down the field. Tesla is out there inside the 20, and he makes the catch. A leaping, twisting catch by Isaac Tesla. They'll mark him down inside the 15 at the 13-yard line. And now the Lions are going to hustle up to the line of scrimmage. It'll go as a gain of 52. The Lions are trying to go quickly. Officials are holding the snap. Goff trying to push his way past the official to get his hands under center. St. Brown in motion from right to left. Goff takes the snap. He'll hand it off to Gibbs. Gibbs dancing between the hash marks. Spins out of the first tackle. Crosses the 10-yard line. Gets down to about the 8. And that'll go as a gain of about 4 or 5 for Jahmyr Gibbs.
1: You just wonder how you get a little receiver run straight down and got behind Caleb Evans and Zachy Wheatley, both of them, the corner and the safety.
0: Second time we've seen it, Mike, like Jameson Williams at the end of the first half.
1: And quite honestly, had that pass been more on the money, that would have been a touchdown. It kind of held him up a little bit.
0: Second down and 6 from the 8. Slot left, single man right. Goff in the shotgun with Gibbs to his right.

0: outside. Goff bends toward the line of scrimmage. Sticks his hands out in front of his chest. Gets the snap. He's back to pass. Looks left. Throws left. Incomplete. Sailed it over the head of Gibbs at about the 10-yard line. Panthers did have a couple of defenders out there. And that'll bring up third down and six with 6:28 to go here in the third quarter. 22-16, Carolina with the lead.
1: So after giving up that big play, Carolina can redeem themselves here and stop Detroit holding to a fourth down and make them make a decision, because they still can get a first down at the 2-yard line.
0: Lions in the huddle. They'll head toward the line of scrimmage. They'll send Williams and St. Brown to the right. St. Brown is in the slot. Teslaw, single man to the left, just outside the numbers. Laporta flexed off the left end of the line. Here's the snap. Goff back to pass. Goff looking. Throws short over the middle. Batted down. Incomplete. Trying to get it to Laporta around the 5-yard line. It was swatted out of the air. And that will bring out the field goal team. Derrick Brown knocked it down.
1: Yeah, he was just trying to throw a little crossing route. Two big old linemen were right in front of him. Derrick Brown got his 6'5 mitts up in the air and knocked it down.
0: Well, since Derrick Brown came into the league 7 years ago, only Cam Hayward has more passes defensed among defensive tackles. So here is Bates for a short field goal. It'll be a 26-yard attempt. Looking for his fourth field goal of the night. Snap, spot, kick from Bates is on the way. It is good, right down the middle. And it's a three-point game with 6:21 to go in the third quarter. It's the Panthers 22 and the Lions 19. 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
0: 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Well, tonight is the first Sunday Night Football game for the Panthers since 2016. It's the first one at home since Week 7 of the 2015 campaign. That was nearly 4,000 days ago. The quarterback matchup that night, it was Cam Newton for the Panthers, Sam Bradford for the Eagles. Panthers won the game 27-16. They went on to a 15-1 regular season before falling in Super Bowl 50 to the Broncos by a score of 24-10.
1: I'll give you another fact about that. Sam Bradford, the last pick of that in his draft, where before it was a rookie wage scale. He was the number one pick and got $50 million. And then they said, you know what? We're going to wage scale these rookies.
0: Let's pay the guys that have already proven they're ready to succeed in this league. How about that? Jake Bates will kick it away. Tyus and Moore back deep. End over and kickoff. Moore sliding over to his left, has it at the 4. Up the near side, numbers 10 to the 20, 25. Flag fly all over the place. There's like four of them on the field. Moore finally goes down shy of the 30, but there's a decent chance this one is coming back.
1: I wonder if a couple of refs just throw a flag because they see others throw the flag. Yeah, I'm going to get in there, too.
0: Just getting some shoulder work in, I guess.
1: Yeah.
0: I mean, it's like they all came out at once, too. This must have been the most obvious penalty in the history of football.
1: How about it?
0: I mean, it was like simultaneous. Either that or there was four different penalties.

0: Attention.
1: So they'll move it back to the 15-yard line, and that's where the Panthers will start first down and 10 with 6:14 to go in the third quarter. Panthers lead by a score of 22-19. Young will walk up under center. Chuba Hubbard is the single back. Tetteroa McMillan, lone wide receiver, split out to the left along the numbers. Young puts his hands under center. Brings a tight end in motion from the right. That's Tremble. Here's the snap. Young back, looking left, looking middle. Fires down the middle. It's caught. Darren Waller across the 30-yard line out to the 31. Well, there you go. You've been talking about the tight ends all night, Mike. And Bryce Young that time fires a strike to Darren Waller. Good for about 16 before DJ Reed could make the stop.
0: Yeah, while McMillan's having a night, that's the seventh catch for the tight ends. And I mentioned they had 11 against Cleveland, seven and counting tonight.
1: First down and 10, Carolina, two tight ends on the right end of the line. Receivers left and right. Hubbard is the single back. Young has the snap. He'll turn, hand it off Hubbard. Starts right, cuts back in towards the hash marks. And he finds a short gain to about the 33. Good for two. Aiden Hutchinson on the stop. And that'll bring up second down and 8. Well, Mike, the Panther is able to hold Detroit out of the end zone again. Big Derek Brown able to get his hands up there and swat a pass down.
0: Yeah, there's a, I won't say an art form, but when you're an interior rusher and you know you're not going to get to the quarterback, you watch the quarterback's eyes and try and read where he's going to throw and get your paw up and knock it down.
1: Receivers left and right on second down and 8. Here's the snap. Young back on a play fake. Sets his feet. Steps up in the pocket. Throws down the middle. Got a man. Caught by Tremaine at the 50. And down to the Lions 45. Bryson Tremaine found a little space in that secondary. And Bryce Young, another strike. Good for 22. Izzy in coverage made the tackle.
0: Now, Bryce Young has had some shorter passes tonight because the players have been open shorter. But again, he leads the NFL in yards per attempt at over 10. Leads the NFL with 17, 20-plus air yard throws and 9 completions. He has no problem hoisting that ball down the field.
1: First down and 10 from the Lions' 45-yard line. Two receivers left, run, one right. Young takes the snap. Hand off Hubbard. Jumps just outside the right hash. And maybe got a half yard on the play. That'll bring up second down and long. Hutchinson on the stop. Yeah, looks like we have an injured lineman, and that's Monroe Freeling. It's the right tackle, the first rounder out of Georgia. He was questionable for the game tonight. He had been in concussion protocol. They announced that he had cleared yesterday, and he was able to start tonight, but stayed down after that play and now slowly getting to his feet.
0: Only allowed 3 sacks this year. As I said, Carolina took him with the 19th pick, and another tackle, Blake Miller, went with the 17th pick for Detroit. So these were two highly regarded tackles who went 2 picks apart.
1: Freeling limping on his right leg as he walks off.
0: Well, I mean, a lot of times when a run comes up right behind you, it's just, you know, that's what happens to most old linemen. They get their legs fall on them from behind or from the side.
1: 1 yard pickup on that play. Second down and 9. Two receivers left, single man right. Young back in the shotgun with Hubbard to his right. Here's the snap. Blitz coming. Young looks, fires down the middle. Caught by Mechie inside the 30-yard line. And he's knocked down around the 27. Jack Campbell with the tackle. Gain of 18. Another strike from Bryce Young.
0: Bryce Young, again, who came into the game under 60% completion, is really dealing the ball, putting it right on the spot.
1: He is 24 of 30 in the game tonight. He is rapidly approaching a 300-yard game. First down and 10 from the Lions, 27. Young under center, two receivers tight to the line left, single man right. Receiver in motion from right to left. Here's the snap. Young will hand it off. This is Hubbard. Starts left, bends it back between the hash marks, breaks the tackle, 20, 15, 10, into the clear 5, and down to the 2. Chuba Hubbard started left, headed back right, ends up picking up 25, and the Panthers on the doorstep, first and goal.
0: Well, we saw Chuba Hubbard earlier in the game with a 15-yard touchdown runoff tackle. This time he takes it right up the gut.
1: Young in the shotgun, Panthers going quick. Tight end motions from right to left. Young now will move Hubbard from his right side to his left. Young gets the snap, holds it out, gives it to Hubbard, surging straight ahead towards the goal line, leaning, no signal yet. And he is in for the touchdown. A 2-yard touchdown run for Chuba Hubbard, and the Panthers' lead is now 28-19 with 2:47 to go in the

0: quarter. Second touchdown run of the night for Hubbard. And the Panthers put together another impressive drive.
1: Again, four touchdowns and a field goal for Carolina. One touchdown and four field goals for Detroit.
0: Now can Ryan Fitzgerald make a PAT? He's missed two of them to the right, one off the upright, one wide of the upright. So you know the danger now is hooking one left. Snap, spot, the kick is on the way, and this one is good. And the crowd loves it on their feet as the Carolina lead increases to 10. It's the Panthers 29, the Lions 19 with 2:47 to go in the third quarter. 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
0: 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And now Fitzgerald will kick it away. Kennedy and Sailors waiting around the five-yard line. Fitzgerald with the approach. It's a low knuckler that bounces inside the 20, taken on a hop by Sailors. He runs back across the 20-yard line, angles left, breaks a tackle out to the 25 and to the 26. Well, the Panthers tonight, Mike, punted on their first drive of the game. Since then, they have had five drives, and as you mentioned, four touchdowns, one field goal. That's the difference in this game tonight, their ability to finish drives in the end zone.
1: Huge, to boost up the Carolina defense, they're able to stop Detroit and make them kick field goals. That's been the biggest difference in the game. And Bryce Young's having a monster game.
0: 24-30, 282 yards, and a couple of touchdowns. The Panthers with 351 yards of total offense tonight. Lions will go with two receivers right, one left. Goff under center. They spot the ball at the 25-yard line. Gibbs is the single back. St. Brown in short motion from the right. Here's the snap. Handed off Gibbs running along the right hash. And Gibbs is able to get out to the 28-yard line. It'll be a gain of three. And that'll bring up second down and seven. A host of black jerseys there to stop the forward progress of Jahmyr Gibbs. Don't miss all the NFL excitement next Sunday on CBS and Fox. Check your local listings for games and times in your area. Catch the NFL on CBS and Fox. Second down and seven. Goff in the shotgun with Gibbs to his left. Two receivers, including St. Brown, stacked left. Jameson Williams out wide to the right. Goff in the shotgun stands left foot in front of right. Here's the snap. Goff fakes the handoff. Pressure coming. Rolling to his

0: Right, Goff in trouble. He's going to throw it away, incomplete. Yeah, that'll bring up a third down and seven. Now, Jared Goff has been under pressure quite a bit tonight, Mike. And maybe one of the reasons Amon-Ra St. Brown only has three catches for 37 yards in the game tonight. It's the second straight week he's been kind of quiet.
1: And he was on the left side of the offense, and Jared Goff rolled right, and the only one over there was Jamison Williams, who was running a go route and had no idea Goff was rolling out, and Goff had nowhere to throw the ball, so he just ditched it.
0: Third down and seven. They need the 35 for a first down. Trips left, single man right. Goff in the shotgun with Gibbs to his right. Goff points out with his left hand. Play clock ticks to four. Goff gets the snap. He's back against the five-man rush. He looks. He fires. Right sideline. Williams is there. He's got it. And he's out of bounds with a first down across the 40-yard line. Caleb Evans was in coverage. It'll be a gain of 15 out to the 42.
1: Those routes are so hard to stop. Again, you go 5 yards past the sticks, and then you come back for the ball. You have the defender behind you and walled off, and the throw is right on the money.
0: Yeah, that ball was thrown before Williams was even out of his break. First down and 10 Lions from their own 42. Receivers left and right. Laporte to the tight end. Motions from right to left. Goff under center. Vaki checks in as the running back. Goff takes the snap. Play fake. Sets his feet. Throws down the middle. St. Brown makes the catch. Angles left to the 40. Turns his back and he spins down to the Carolina 39-yard line. The fourth catch of the night for Amon-Ra St. Brown. Again, picking on a Caleb Evans. That one good for 19.
1: And again, this hasn't been Detroit's issue. Moving down the field to this point and even a little further. It's getting the ball in the end zone.
0: First down and 10 from the Carolina 39 on the far side, left hash. 1 minute to go, third quarter. Panthers 29, Lions 19. Receivers left and right. Goff under center, two tight ends on the right end of the line. Here's the snap and a handoff to Gibbs. Running left, tries to cut back in toward the hash mark. Doesn't find any room. Is able to fall forward for a yard to the 38. And that'll bring up second down and 9. Tackle made by Pat Jones.
1: Seems to be a blitz time for Carolina where they bring something. They haven't gotten home yet as far as a sack on Goff, but they certainly have made him move, something that Goff doesn't like to do.
0: Panthers will change defensive personnel. Lee Hunter checks out. Tira Edwards is back in. Second down and 9. Ball to Carolina 38. Lions up to the line of scrimmage. Williams single receiver left, St. Brown single man right, tight ends on either end of the line. Brock Wright motions from right to left. Here's the snap, and they're going to blow it dead.
1: Oh, and they were blitzing.
2: False start. Offense number 76. 5-yard penalty. Second down.
0: That's Blake Miller, the rookie right tackle that we talked about a couple of times tonight. That's the fifth accepted penalty against the Lions.
1: So now, way behind the stick, second down though. Do you blitz or do you play back and let him catch the ball in front of you and make it still third and long?
0: Well, we'll find out the answer when we return. End of the third quarter here in Charlotte. With the score, the Panthers 29, the Lions 19. 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
6: Here's Montana to throw. 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Rice, touchdown! 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A 38-yard pass plan. Look at there. It's 26-3. 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
0: 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Panthers 29, Lions 19. Lions football at the Panthers 43, facing a second down and 14. So if the Lions are going to win, they're going to have to erase a double-digit fourth-quarter deficit.
1: They have to put the ball in the end zone, something they've only done once today. I'm very interested to see if Carolina will blitz on this play or kind of play back because it's second and long.
0: Lions moving from right to left. Goff will align himself in the shotgun. He's got Vaki to his right and Gibbs to his left. Amon-Ra St. Brown is slot right inside of Jamison Williams. Goff sends Vaki in motion out to the right. Here's the snap. Blitz coming. Goff rolling left. Flips his hips. Throws deep down the middle of the field. And Jamison Williams can't make the catch. A leaping attempt. The ball hit him in the hands. And he couldn't hang on. It's the second big drop tonight for Williams.
1: Well, I'll tell you, Goff did a great job of reading that blitz, knowing it was coming from his right. So he did a little half roll to the left to buy himself a little more time, was still able to square his shoulders. And while it was a little high, that ball was easily catchable and just dropped.
0: I guarantee you, Jamison Williams will be the first to say he's got to catch that.
1: Absolutely.
0: So now a third down and 14. Two receivers left, two right. Goff in the shotgun. Play clock shows seven. Goff wants the snap. He's got it. He's back to throw. Goff plants his feet, surveys the field, fires down the middle, and that one is incomplete off the hands of St. Brown. That one may be a little bit tougher.
1: Yeah.
0: Throw was behind Amon-Ra St. Brown around the 25-yard line, and that's going to bring out the punt team.
1: Yeah, that throw was a little high and behind there. That would have been a tough one to hang on to. Actually, high and in front.
0: Yeah, I thought it was behind, too, but yeah. Looking at the replay, it was out in front of him.
1: Yeah, he was only able to get his fingertips in one hand on that.
0: So Jack Fox will come on to punt. David Moore, the veteran, just up off the practice squad for Carolina, stands at his own 8-yard line.
1: What a big hold for the Carolina defense that was.
0: Well, once again, kind of that bend but don't break philosophy tonight for Carolina. Man, I think the play clock ran out, which... I think the Lions are just trying to give Fox an extra 5 yards, see if Dave Canales declines it. Give him the 5 yards and back it up.
1: Yeah, punt teams look for a little bit more room when they're punting this close, and you're right, a lot of times the opposing coach will decline it.
0: So move it back to the Carolina 48.
1: So they had the defense staying in there. Now they just switched them all out to the true punt return team.
0: And now on 4th and 19. Here's the snap. Fox drops the nose of the football. An end-over-end punt. Moore coming up and to his right. Signals for a fair catch. He's got it around his own 14-yard line. And that's where the Panthers will have it with 14:43 to go and a 10-point lead. Carolina 29 and Detroit 19. This is Westwood One's coverage of the National Football League.
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9: 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Panthers 29, Lions 19. Panthers will start this drive at their own 14-yard line. Monroe Freeling, the right tackle, out for the game with a knee injury. Stone Forsyth has taken over. Young under center with receivers left and right has the snap. He'll hand it off to Hubbard. Running right, cuts it back left, across the 15, out to the 20, finds a lane 25, out to the 30, 35, far sideline 40, and finally out of bounds up at the 45. There is a penalty flag on the play. It was thrown on the near side, but it looks like it's against the Lions.
10: Offsides against the Lions. This play's going to stand.
11: Offside. Defense number 50. Lined up in the neutral zone. Penalty's declined. First down.
9: So a great run by Chuba Hubbard. It was designed to go to the right. He cut it back to the left. They end up giving him progress out to the 46 for a gain of 32.
10: Skylar Gill-Howard, the interior lineman, lined up offsides. It's the second time Detroit's done that tonight.
9: First down and 10, Carolina. Receivers left and right. Young goes under center. Here's the snap. Back on a play fake. Young is rolling to his right. Looking down the field. He can run. He will tuck it down, and he runs and is knocked out of bounds on the near sideline. May have actually lost a little bit on that play. Christian Izian ran him out. That'll bring up second down and long. That last run for Chuba Hubbard gives him 100 yards rushing in the game. 15 carries, 100 yards, and a couple of touchdowns for Hubbard.
10: Boy, for Bryce Young, I mean, he has dispelled a couple of things tonight. He came in with a little over 59% completion. He's sitting at 24-30 right now. Certainly improved upon that.
9: Second down, 11. Panthers at their own 45. Mechie in motion from left to right, sprints back to the left. Here's the snap. They'll hand it off. Hubbard runs along the right hash across the 50, down to the 45, to the 44. And he is finally body slammed down there by Jack Campbell, but only after a gain of 12 yards and a first down for Carolina.
10: Boy, they have got the running game going both outside and between the tackles. Again, Detroit 22nd in the league, giving up just under 120 yards a game.
9: With that run, Chuba Hubbard just moved past Christian McCaffrey on the Panthers' all-time rushing list. Hubbard is now third in franchise history. Two receivers left, single man right. Young under center, handed off to A.J. Dillon, runs into the back of his own man, and then is stacked up by a host of white jerseys at the line of scrimmage. No gain, second and 10 coming up. Disasters can happen at any moment. Make a plan, stay informed, and be prepared. 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To get started today.
10: And while they're running it well now, another note on Bryce Young. I mentioned his completion percentage. He's also has the third highest off-target throws this year. Only Jameis Winston and Jordan Love had more, but he has been nowhere near off-target tonight.
9: Slot left, single man right. Young back in the shotgun on second and 10. Here's the snap. Play fake to Dillon. Throw over the middle. Caught by McMillan. He's hit and dragged down almost immediately. Forward progress takes him down to the 35-yard line, though. That's a gain of about 8.5 yards. Chuck Clark with the tackle. It'll be third and short. Tetterola McMillan with catch number 12 in the ballgame.
10: The middle of the field has been absolute gold to Carolina tonight.
9: Tetterola McMillan tonight, he is the second receiver in Panthers history to have 10 or more catches, 150 or more yards, and 2 or more touchdowns in a game. The only other one to do it was Steve Smith back in 2005. Third and a yard, they'll hand it off to Dillon, who slips in the backfield and gets taken down. He ran left, tried to cut it back right, and slipped, and Tyler Lacy was there. He brings him down for a loss of 2. Now the Panthers have a fourth down at about 3, and it's decision time for Dave Canales.
10: I don't think it's a decision. They're in no man's land here. They can't punt this, I don't think, anyway, and they're not going to. They didn't even think about it. Now, will they just try and draw them off sides?
9: Fourth down and 3. Young in the shotgun, Dillon to his right. Two receivers to the left, McMillan single man to the right. Play clock is at 4. Fans rise to their feet, and Dave Canales will take a timeout with 11 minutes and 14 seconds remaining in the game. Panthers leading 29-19. And this is a big moment coming up. 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So you like the decision here to go for it on fourth down if, in fact, they do go for it?
10: I think I do. You know, your defense has been playing pretty well. You've been bending, not breaking. I know you'd give the ball up at, you know, obviously great field position for Detroit, who needs 2 scores. They need a field goal and a touchdown just to tie the game. But this would be a great chance for Carolina to keep the ball and burn more clock.
9: Fourth down and 3. 2 receivers left and right. Young is in the shotgun. He's got Chuba Hubbard to his right side. They need the 34 for a first down. Shotgun snap. Young back. He's looking. Throws across the middle. Caught! That's Darren Waller, and that's a first down. Inside the 30 to the 28. Another strike thrown by Young. Jalen Mills with the tackle, and the Panthers convert on fourth down again.
10: Yeah, Jalen Mills, Darren Waller, 6'6", Jalen Mills, 6 foot. I mean, Bryce Young, again, on the money, leading his receiver, giving him every chance to make the play.
9: Gain of 9 to the Detroit 28. Slot left, 2 tight ends right, 1st and 10 Panthers. Young in the shotgun with Hubbard to his left. Tremble goes in motion from right to left. Here's the snap. Young back, rolling to his left, looking to the sideline. Now throws to the numbers, and that one is caught at the 20-yard line by Mitchell Evans. That'll be a gain of 8. Young's entire attention seemed to be at the sideline, and then he threw not really back across his body, but back inside of the numbers for an 8-yard gain.
10: But what a great call by Brad Idzik. He had Tommy Tremble, the tight end to the left, crack down on the outside rusher, and had Bryce Young roll left and had all kinds of room to make a decision.
9: 2nd down and 2, receivers left and right. Young walks up to the line of scrimmage, puts his hands under center. Hubbard is the single back. Here's the snap. Hand off Hubbard, running right along the hash mark to the 15-yard line and falls forward down to the 14. That's a first down. Chuba Hubbard moves the sticks again. Panthers in the red zone. Clock moving, 9:45 to go. Carolina on the move, up by 10.
10: Starting to see some hands on hips on that Detroit defensive line now. They've been out there a while getting run on. And let's see if Carolina can do what they've been doing most of the night. Pay off the drive in the end zone.
9: 6-yard gain for Chuba Hubbard. 1st and 10 from the Lions 14. Single receiver Tremaine to the right side. 3 tight ends in the game. Hubbard is the running back. Young puts his hands under center, brings Tremaine in short motion, takes the snap, back on a play fake, rolling to his right, being chased by Campbell, and Young's just going to throw it away, incomplete. Threw it in the area of Darren Waller on the right sideline. Nowoski was in coverage, and that'll bring up 2nd down and 10 with 9:12 to go.
10: They can put it in the end zone. They'd be up 3 scores.
9: Yeah, and you'd hate to say that that would do it,
10: yeah,
9: but it would certainly put a lot of pressure on the line.
10: Certainly would.
9: Two receivers left, 2 to the right. Young in the shotgun. Hubbard, the running back, is off to his right side. Young gets the snap. He's back to pass. Looks right. Throws right. Incomplete. Trying to find Jasim Reed. Wide receiver just up off the practice squad. He wants a flag that he's not going to get. And that'll bring up third down.
10: So it'll be interesting here now if they take a chance to kind of make a throw to get the first down, or maybe in the end zone, or a safer throw, try and get some yards after the catch, but still end up just with a field goal.
9: Dennis Rakestraw was the man in coverage. Here comes a third down and 10. Trips left, including McMillan. Waller flexes off the line to the right. Hubbard is the running back. Off to the right hip of Young. Mechie starts in motion to the right. Now back to the left. Shotgun snap. Young back. He's looking. He throws toward the end zone. Incomplete. Over the head of Waller, who was double covered. Waller ends up going down in a heap. Fans complain, but no way you're going to get a flag there. And on fourth down, that'll bring out Ryan Fitzgerald. Try to take this from a 10 to a 13-point edge.
10: Yeah, great rush by Aiden Hutchinson on Rasheed Walker. Did a little outside spin move. Hit Bryce right as he was throwing the ball.
9: So this will be a 33-yard attempt for a Fitzgerald. Keep in mind, this is right in the neighborhood of where he's had trouble with the extra points tonight. Fitzgerald nods his head that he's ready. Here's the snap, the spot. The kick is on the way, and this one is

0: down the middle and good. So Fitzgerald connects. And with 8:59 to go, the Carolina Panthers have taken a 32-19 lead. 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
0: 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Now, Bryce Young, 27-36, 307 yards, couple of touchdowns. Tenerole McMillan, 12 catches, 170 yards and 2 TDs. Single-game career highs in reception and receiving yards for McMillan. And Shuba Hubbard, 17 carries, 118 yards and 2 touchdowns. I don't know what the stats are, but you get a 300-yard passer, a 100-yard rusher, and a 100-yard receiver, you're usually in pretty good shape,
6: Mike. I'm going to say that's normally a win. But there's still 9 minutes on the clock with what's normally a pretty potent Detroit offense.
0: Ryan Fitzgerald will kick it away. Kennedy and Sailors wait back at the 5-yard line. Kind of a knuckleball kick that bounces outside the 10. Kennedy grabs it with one hand up to the 15, to the 20. And he spins his way close to the 25-yard line. And here comes Jared Goff in that offense. Goff is 17 of 30 for 251 yards tonight, Mike. It's not like he's been bad, but again, you talked about it so much. Carolina has been able to find the end zone where Detroit has settled for field goals.
6: And listen, Goff's the only quarterback who's had two or more touchdowns in all three games and no interceptions. He's got no interceptions in this game, but no touchdown passes either.
0: Well, the Lions are in that spot now where maybe perfect is too strong a word, but they got to be really, really good. Trips left, Goff in the shotgun, Gibbs off to his right. First and 10 Lions at their own 24-yard line, moving right to left with 8:54 to go. Here's the snap, Goff is back to pass. Goff looking, throws deep down the middle of the field. Wide open man, Laporta. He's got it at the 40, up to the 45, and he's near midfield. Boy, Sam Laporta just found a hole,
6: yeah.
0: And Goff puts it on him up to the 49-yard line. It's a gain of 25. Lions will go quickly now, two receivers left and right. Goff stands back in the shotgun, takes the snap. He's back to pass, bouncing in the pocket, throws short over the middle, caught by Gibbs, tries a spin move. Can't lose his defender. He's wrapped up and dropped inside the Carolina 45 at the 43-yard line. That's good for 8. Devin Lloyd with the tackle. That'll bring up 2nd and 2, and there's an injured Carolina defender. That's Jalen Phillips. And it looks like Phillips is pointing towards his left hamstring as the training staff comes out to have a look.
6: Carolina four-man rush on those two plays. They've been blitzing a lot tonight. It'll be interesting to see if they stick with a four-man rush and just back off in coverage.
0: We'll step aside with 8:19 to go. 32-19 Panthers. 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
6: 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A lot of Lions fans made the trip for this game. Seen a lot of them walking around town the last couple of days, but right now they're hoping their team can pull off a big comeback. Down by 13 with 8:19 to go. Lions have moved the ball down to the Carolina 43-yard line.
7: Yeah, again, this is a potent offense, but they have been held out of the end zone. So let's see if Carolina keeps playing the defense that kept them out of the end zone.
6: Jalen Phillips being checked in. Walked off under his own power, but was limping. Shotgun snap. Goff is back to throw. Bouncing in the pocket. Looks. Throws right side. Caught by St. Brown on the numbers at the 35-yard line. And he is spun down. They'll say he gave up a little ground. They'll mark him at the 36. It's a gain of 7. It'll be a 1st and 10 for the Lions, who continue to go up tempo here. Goff in the shotgun. Trips left. Single man right. Goff gets the snap. He's back. He looks. He fires over the middle. Caught by LaPorta. Inside the 30, around the 29-yard line. That'll be a gain of 8. Nick Scott with a tackle. 2nd down and 2. Clock moving. 7:45 to go. Twin receivers left and right. Goff back in the shotgun. Takes the snap. Rush coming. Goff in trouble. Throws right side. It floats, and it's caught by Williams. Jared Goff stood in, took a shot. The ball floated on him, but Williams makes the catch for a gain of 15.
7: Boy, he stood in there very, very tall and took a shot and put it right on the money.
6: From the Carolina 15-yard line, shotgun snap. Goff back to pass. He looks, he throws right side. Got LaPorta, can't make the catch. Leaping up, trying to snare it on his fingertips near the right pylon. He was unable to bring it in, and that'll bring up 2nd down and 10. Clock stops, 7:16 to go.
7: So now we get some substitutions on the defensive side, some fresh bodies that have been pass rushing straight plays. They'll take a blow. And this has kind of been the norm all night, just at a faster pace right now. Detroit getting to this part of the field and not able to get it in the end zone.
6: 2nd down and 10. Lions will send Williams wide right, St. Brown wide left. Two tight ends on the right end of the line. Gibbs goes in motion out of the backfield, outside the numbers on the left. Goff stands by his lonesome in the shotgun. Looks out to his left, asking for the snap. It's on the way. Blitz coming up the middle. Goff looks, floats one left side. Incomplete. He had St. Brown. Amon-Ra St. Brown had a step on Trayvon Merrig, and Goff just floated it too far. It'll bring up 3rd down and 10.
7: Well, we know what D coordinator Ezra Evero is doing. He's still blitzing. He's still doing what he's been doing all year. He is bringing the house and making Goff get rid of the ball.
6: Boy, but that time, the Lions had what they wanted.
7: Sure did.
6: Man-to-man, St. Brown got by Merrig. That ball just a little too far. 3rd and 10. Two receivers left, one right. Goff gets the snap. He's back. Blitz coming again. Throws, and it's batted down. Incomplete. And that will bring up 4th down. Offense staying out there for the Lions. Second time tonight we've seen a pass knocked down at the line of scrimmage by Carolina.
7: And that was a blitz again. I think it was

0: Bobby Brown, D lineman who got it, got a push, got by his man, and just got his hands up right in the throwing lane.
1: Fourth down and 10. Lions need to get to the 5 for a first down. Slot right, St. Brown inside of Gibbs. 3 receivers left. Play clock running down to 3. Goff back in the shotgun. Dan Campbell walking down the sideline. And a play clock ran out. Did Campbell call timeout? I don't know that he did.
0: He walked down to the official.
2: Play game.
0: Wow.
2: Offense number 16. Fabio Finley. Third down.
1: Mike, I don't get it.
0: You have all 3 timeouts. How do you not take a timeout there? You see the clock running down.
1: I mean, he was just kind of casually strolling down the sideline and then just stopped and walked the other way and took the penalty.
0: Wow. That had to be a mistake.
1: Now it's 4th and 15. Twin receivers left and right. Goff in the shotgun. Oh. There was movement up front, and now it's going to be 4th and 20.
2: False start. Offense, number 69. Down.
1: That's Tate Ratledge, the right guard, and the Lions are imploding before our very eyes.
0: Well, I mean, Carolina is just continuing to do what they've done all night. Keep Detroit out of the end zone. Earlier in the game, it would be another field goal attempt here, but they obviously have to go for it.
1: It is 4th down and 20. And now we've got whistles again.
0: Timeout
2: by Carolina.
1: So the Panthers will take timeout. They have 1 remaining. 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
0: I'm surprised Carolina isn't lining up like Detroit needs to put like 3 or 4 guys right on the 5-yard line where the first down marker is, because that's what they have to get.
1: Heck, at this point, maybe they'll just blitz again.
0: How about it?
1: Carolina right now with 4 down linemen. Now they are moving players back.
0: Yeah.
1: Very deep into the secondary. They've got a couple of safeties, not to the 5, but to about the 10-yard line.
0: I would be backing up even more.
1: And their linebackers are back deep as well. 4th down and 20. 3 receivers left, 2 right. Goff in the shotgun, takes the snap, back to throw, looking, throws right side, that's caught. They'll flip it back to Gibbs, running the right sideline, knocked down, well short of the first down, and Carolina takes over. They ran the hook and lateral, threw it to St. Brown, and flipped it back to Gibbs, but the Panthers were all over it. Gibbs taken down at the 12-yard line, a gain of 14 when they needed 20, and with 7:02 to go, the Panthers take over. Carolina football when we return. 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
1: On guard, U.S. Olympians do it, and so does your college-bound neighbor, Jane. 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
0: Well, Ryan, you and I were trying to figure out what the heck they were doing, and we have no idea why Dan Campbell didn't call a timeout when the play clock was running down, so that made it 4th and 50, and then there's movement 4th and 20, and then you try the hook and lateral. I mean, there's no way that was going to work.
1: Yeah, that just seemed like a very odd sequence. Panthers take over at their own 12. First and 10. Here's a handoff. This is Hubbard bending back to the left hash after starting to the right. And he's out to about the 15-yard line. Gain of about 3, maybe 4 on the play. Second down coming up. Excuse me, after Jack Campbell made the stop.
0: Well, let's see if they continue to run the ball or use that short passing game, which has been unbelievably effective today.
1: Right now, the Panthers just watching this clock melt away with a 32-19 lead. 6:34 remaining in the game. Pistol formation. Hubbard is the running back behind Bryce Young. Two receivers stacked to the right, one left. Bryce and Tremaine in motion from right to left. Here's the snap. Young fakes the handoff. Throws, and it's incomplete down at the feet of Tetterola McMillan. Had that been on target, it would have been a first down. McMillan was running right down the numbers, wide open at the 22, but Young maybe getting rid of it too quickly.
0: Yeah.
1: Threw that down at his feet.
0: One of the few bad passes tonight, off-target passes that I talked about that he's had trouble with during the season, off-target passes, but hadn't really tonight. That certainly was one of them.
1: So that'll bring up, excuse me, third down and 7. Hubbard remains in as the running back, lined up to the left of Young. And receivers left and right. Young goes to the hard count, trying to get the Lions to jump. Now with the play clock at 1, here's the snap. Young back, he's looking, throws right sideline, got a man, incomplete, off the hands of Tremaine. There is a penalty flag,
0: yeah.
1: And I think we're going to get our offensive pass interference goal.
0: Yeah, and Bryson Tremaine, he pushed off for the out.
2: Pass interference, offense number 87. Penalties declined, fourth down.
1: So, a 3-and-out, and that'll bring out Sam Martin. With 6 minutes and 14 seconds to go, that's best case scenario for the Lions to get the quick 3-and-out. They'll get the ball back. Still a lot of time left. And because Dan Campbell did not use a timeout last time, they still have all 3 of their timeouts. This is the first punt for Carolina since way back in the first quarter. In fact, the very first drive of the game.
0: See if Detroit goes after it.
1: Martin punting from the 1. Tom Kennedy back to return, standing at his own 35. Here's the snap to the veteran Martin. They did come after him, but he gets it away, and he got hit. Kennedy is going to call for a fair catch and make it around the 32, but there are flags all over the place, and this may be an absolute killer mistake by the Lions.
0: If it's running into the kicker, it will not be a first down. If it's roughing the kicker, it will. So that's going to be the decision here.
1: I think that's going to be a roughing. I mean, he went right through his kicking leg and into his plant leg.
0: Yeah, normally if the plant leg gets hit, it's going to be roughing.
1: It looks like the signal to the Carolina sideline is that it's only going to be running into.
0: Only going to be running in, yep.
1: Yeah, they made the motion over to Dave Canales. They held up the 5. It's only a 5-yard penalty. Now the fans are figuring it out, and they're not happy.
2: Running into the kicker, number 53. That penalty's declined. First down.
1: Boy, the Lions dodge a bullet there.
0: Sure do. Yeah, they were coming after it without question.
1: So the Lions will have the ball after a 53-yard punt at their own 33-yard line. Again, 6:07 to go, 3 timeouts. There's still plenty of time here for Detroit.
0: Absolutely, there's time. They need a better sequence in the end of the last drive, that's for sure.
1: Now, we often hear about finishing in football. That's been the thing for Detroit tonight. They have not been able to finish drives.
0: They have not. I guess the one positive thing you can say out of the last drive is they still saved the timeout and still have 3, as you said.
1: Word from the Carolina. sideline. Hamstring injury, as we suspected, for Jalen Phillips. His return is questionable. Two receivers right, one left. Goff in the shotgun. He's got Gibbs to his right and Laporta to his left. Here's the snap. Goff back to throw against the four-man rush. He throws down the right side hash marks. Caught by Jahmyr Gibbs, who turns, covers up the football, lowers his head, and surges out to the 38-yard line. It'll be a gain of five. That'll bring up second and five. Clock continues to roll inside 6 minutes to go. Two receivers left, two to the right. Goff in the shotgun with Gibbs off to his left hip. Here's the snap. Goff back, looking to his left. Pressure coming. Goff fires left side now, and Tess Law coming back to the ball makes the catch. He tried to roll towards the sideline, but he was touched down by Will Lee up at the 48-yard line. That'll be good enough for a first down. Gain of about 10 on the play. Twin receivers left and right. Shotgun snap to Goff. Safety blitz coming. It's picked up. Goff double clutches. Throws down the middle. Caught by Tesla at the 40. Angles out to the left, and he bangs his way down to the Carolina 35-yard line. Gain of 17. 5:14 to go. Once again, quickly, the Lions moving down into Carolina territory, officially at the 36. Trips right, single man left. Goff gets the shotgun snap. Back to pass. Four-man rush. Goff looking, throws. Batted down again. The third time that Goff has had a pass batted down. And that'll bring up second and 10. Clock stop, 5:01 to go.
0: So, a couple of things. First, you're seeing substitutions on the D-line to get fresh bodies in there. And second, I feel I've seen this picture before.
1: It
0: Detroit,
1: does.
0: Detroit moving down the field and then trying to get it in the end zone yet again.
1: Derrick Brown swatted that pass down. It's his second PBU of the night. Second down, 10. Ball sitting at the 36 of Carolina. Trips right, including St. Brown, single man left. Goff takes the shotgun snap, back to pass. He looks, fires deep down the middle, caught by Laporta. Angles right inside the 20, and Sam Laporta down around the 15-yard line. They're going to give him progress down to the 15. It's a gain of 21. Clock continues to roll with Caleb Evans, the tackle. Lions back in the red zone. Two receivers left and right. Goff stands back in the shotgun, wants the snap, has the snap, back to pass. Goff looking, now pressured, rolling out to his right, throws to the sideline, and it's incomplete. Tesla tried to make a diving catch, that one out of his reach. Clock stop with 4:34 to go. It'll be second down and 10. Panthers lead this game 32-19.
0: So here's the thing. If they can score within the next minute without using their timeouts, they won't have to onside kick it. They'll just kick off because they have three timeouts and try and get the change of possession in decent field position.
1: Second down and 10 from the Panthers 15. Two receivers left, two to the right. Goff back in the shotgun. Gibbs the running back off to his left. Play clock is at 4. Goff gets the snap. Back to pass. Looks, throws, right side numbers. That's caught. And immediately getting down is St. Brown just inside the 10-yard line. That'll set up a third down. Call it a gain of 6. Third down and 4. Bobby Okereke with the tackle. They need to get to the 5 for a first down. Two receivers right. St. Brown inside of Williams. Two receivers to the left. Goff takes the shotgun snap. He's back. He scans the field. He pumps. He throws left side. Incomplete. Well behind the intended receiver, Brock Wright. And now it's fourth down and 4.
0: Here we go again. Let's see if Detroit can keep it at 4th and 4 and not do anything that will make it go backward. But again, Carolina bending and not breaking. We'll see if they can do it yet one more time.
1: Well, the Lions tonight, between 3rd and 4th down, have gone 4 for 12. This is 4th down and 4. Again, they need the 5 for a first down.
0: Will they blitz?
1: Two receivers left, two right. Goff back in the shotgun. Gibbs is off to his left. Here's the snap. Blitz is coming. Goff throws right side. That is caught by Laporta inside the 5 for a first down. They'll give him progress to the 3. And the Lions keep the drive alive. Gain of 6. Devin Lloyd with the tackle.
0: Boy, he bobbled that just a little bit.
1: First and goal from the 3. Goff in the shotgun. Twin receivers either side. Here's the snap. Back to pass. And they're going to blow it dead. Another penalty against the Lions. A false start.
0: Wow.
2: False start. Offense number 76. 5-yard penalty. First down.
1: Blake Miller again, the right tackle. The 9th accepted penalty against the Lions tonight.
0: Well, they shot themselves in the foot a couple of times.
1: So move it back to the 8-yard line. I guess in the grand scheme of things, it may not be the worst thing in the world. It does give you a little more.
0: little more room, and they're still in position if they score a touchdown here to not have to onside kick it.
1: Now St. Brown lines up in the backfield off to the right of Goff. Three receivers left, one out to the right. Goff gets the snap. Back to pass. He looks. He throws back in the end zone. It is caught for the touchdown. Sam LaPorta reaching up above his head, snatched it down about 8 yards deep and hung on going to the ground. A touchdown throw to LaPorta from 8 yards out. And with 3:38 to go, it's now Carolina 32, Detroit 25, and the extra point try coming up from Bates.
0: Well, Goff put that right where his guy could get it. Here goes 6'3", Sam LaPorta.
1: So here is Bates to make it a 6-point game. Snap, spot, kick from Bates is on the way. It is good. 3 minutes and 38 seconds to go here in Charlotte. Panthers 32, Lions 26. Don't go anywhere. 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
1: 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Lions have gotten within six. And as you mentioned, because they scored when they did, no need to onside kick. You can kick this one deep. They have all three of their timeouts. They still have the two-minute warning at their disposal. They're just hoping for another three and out like they got on the last drive.
0: And I think Carolina should just run their offense, not just run it to keep the clock running, though you do want a Detroit to burn timeout.
1: Tyus with it from the 8, across the 10 to the 15, far side numbers 20, 25, 30, up to the 35. And Tyus all the way out to about the 37. So a nice kick return there by Anthony Tyus, who made his season debut last week after being signed from the practice squad. 29-yard return there, and here comes Bryce Young and the Panthers with 3 minutes and 32 seconds showing on the clock. And in some ways now, Mike, the pressure kind of shifts to Carolina.
0: It absolutely does. Absolutely does. You want to burn Detroit's timeouts, but you also need to get first downs.
1: Receivers left and right. Young is under center. Chuba Hubbard is the single back. Here's the snap. Young back. Hand off Hubbard. Running off the right side. Breaks an ankle tackle in the backfield. Bounces off a second and then falls forward for a yard out to the 37-yard line. And that'll bring up second down and 9. And the Lions will take their first timeout with 3:24 showing on the game clock.
0: And then there's still three more stops. They get two timeouts plus a two-minute warning.
1: Lions secondary has been thinned out. Rock Yassin is out for the

0: Pass, flags fly. Young throws over the middle. It is caught by McMillan up near midfield. We'll see about the flag. Oh. The Lions think it's going to be a formation penalty.
1: It is. Don Carolina, wow.
0: Man, that'll wipe out a great diving catch.
2: Offense, number 73, was not on the line of scrimmage. Five-yard penalty. Replay second down.
0: And remember, that's Stone Forsythe, who was in the game for the injured Monroe Freeling.
1: Oh, does that hurt?
0: He was lined up against Aiden Hutchinson, and he was off the line of scrimmage. He may have actually false started as well.
1: Yeah, the tackle's helmet has to be at least on the hip of the center, and it was further back.
0: So move it back to the 32-yard line. Second down and 14. Slot left, single man right. Young in the shotgun takes the snap. He's back to pass. Young looking under pressure, rolling out to his right, chased by Hutchinson. Throws, and it's incomplete. Down at the feet of Chuba Hubbard. Rakestraw was in coverage, and now a third and 14 with 3:16 to go. And the Lions still holding two timeouts.
1: Boy, Bryce Young would want that one back. He had a couple of bad throws the last couple of series. Even though he was rolling, that throw should have been better.
0: And the Lions able to get some pressure on him there with just that four-man rush. And again, that's Hutchinson working against Forsythe. Third down, 14. Panthers need the 46 for a first down. Trips left, single man right. Young moves Hubbard over to his left side and up closer to the line of scrimmage. Play clock at three. Here's the snap. Young back, pressured by Hutchinson again. Rolling right, throws to the sideline, and is caught by McMillan. Tanaroa McMillan makes the catch, out of bounds with a first down. McMillan up on his toes, reached out, made the catch, tumbled into the sideline, and held on, a gain of 18.
1: That is an unbelievable catch. He used every bit of his 6'4" frame.
0: Quick snap to Young, throws, that is caught by McMillan, and he falls forward for a couple of yards, down to about the 46, a gain of 4, and it's Rakestraw with the tackle, and a timeout taken by the Lions. Well, Carolina snapped that quickly because they wanted to make sure the Lions couldn't challenge, but right. We saw the replay, Mike. It was a good catch by McMillan.
1: Absolutely. Had the left planted and dragged that right foot. What a great job. Wow.
0: That is just a tremendous play in a clutch situation.
1: Yeah, it almost worked out perfectly for Detroit, getting the ball back with plenty of time to go. Now, 3:04 to go. They have one timeout left and the two-minute warning.
0: Second down and 6 from the Lions' 46-yard line. Tanaroa McMillan now with 14 catches for 192 yards and a couple of touchdowns. He is nearing the Panthers' single-game record for receiving yards. Steve Smith had 201 back in 2005 in a game against Minnesota. Slot left, two tight ends right. Young in the shotgun. He'll motion Waller from right to left. Young gets the snap. He'll hand it off. This is Hubbard running off the right side, and he is dragged down from behind. One of those big bottings in there was able to pull him down. Looked like it was Tyleek Williams. And now the Lions will spend their final time out with the Panthers facing a third down and 6.
1: Well, that's a big play here. If Carolina can get a first down, all that's left to stop the clock for Detroit is a two-minute warning. But if not, if it stays in bounds and they don't make it, well, that'll be a decision depending on how close they are. Do you go for it and try and ice the game? That would be really risky.
0: I'm sure Dave Canales is hoping he doesn't have to make that decision. He would just rather see his team pick up a first down here and run some more time off.
1: But you also take a chance if you throw the ball here, incomplete, stopping the clock.
0: Tanaroa McMillan is matched up wide on the right side, man-to-man against McCreary. Young in the shotgun takes the snap. He's back to pass. He looks right. He looks left. He's rolling left, chased by Hutchinson. Steps up, cuts back right, and an ankle tackle brings him down at around the 45-yard line. Boy, what a play there with Hutchinson chasing. DJ Wanham was able to trip up Bryce Young from behind after just a gain of 1. The clock will continue to move down to 2:37, 2:36 to go. But, Mike, for just a minute there, it looked like Bryce Young might have had room to run for a first down.
1: I thought he was going to break free. That may be the best ankle tackle of this game.
0: Fourth down and 6. The punt team.

0: coming out. The play clock right now is at 9. I mean, you might see the Panthers do what the Lions did a second ago.
1: Let it run out. Yeah.
0: The Lions are changing personnel now, and the play clock is going to run out.
2: Delay of game. Offense number 6. 5-yard penalty. Fourth down.
0: So back it up 5 yards. Sam Martin's job here is try to kill this ball inside the 10-yard line and make it as hard as possible on Jared Goff and the Lions.
1: Absolutely. He needs one of his best punts here to make Detroit have to go a long, long way.
0: Here's the other thing, Mike. If you're Tom Kennedy, you want to catch this punt. You do not want this ball to land and roll where they could run it down to the 2-minute warning. Now, they actually put some time back on the clock. It's at 2:12 now. Martin standing about his own 35, has a perfect snap, drops the nose of the football, high end over end kick, Kennedy moving to his right, signals fair catch, he's got it. At about the 11-yard line, maybe the 12, with 2:06 to go, Lions are out of timeouts, they need a touchdown, they trail by 6 points. 32-26 Carolina.
1: Well, this is only something you work on every single week in the offseason and during the season.
0: Boy, you think right now, Mike, those 2 extra points missed by Carolina. Lions with a touchdown and an extra point could win it. You make those 2 extra points, they would need a touchdown and a 2-point conversion just to tie. Goff in the shotgun, trips left, single man right. Here's the snap. Goff back, looks right, throws right side, caught by St. Brown, turns out toward the sideline, trying to get out of bounds and can't do it. And that'll take us down to the 2-minute warning anyway. We'll see where they give him forward progress. It looks like they're going to mark him at the 16-yard line. So that'll be just a short gain of 3. And it'll bring up 2nd down and 7 after the 2-minute stoppage.
1: So, always interesting on the defensive side. You know what they now say about prevent defense? It prevents you from winning. We've seen a defense, a Carolina defense, that has blitzed, that have gotten pressure on Jared Goff. Do they continue to do that? Or while they're backed up, do you just have a 4-man rush and let them give them underneath routes, keep the clock running? Though 2 minutes for Jared Goff is a long time.
0: Carolina has downgraded Jalen Phillips to out, so that takes away one of their pass rushers.
1: Yeah. Carolina doesn't have any sacks. They've certainly gotten some pressure on Goff, but they have no sacks.
0: 2nd down and 7 for the Lions. We saw in that last drive, Mike, the Lions were able to eliminate some of those mistakes we saw earlier. No drop passes. They were able to make the catches they had to make. I mean, they're in that situation again. Jameson Williams has dropped a couple of passes tonight from Goff. 2nd down and 7. Ball is at the 16-yard line. Trips left, single man right. Gibbs, the running back, is off to the right of Jared Goff. The veteran quarterback bends toward the line of scrimmage. Hands in front of his chest. He's got the shotgun snap. He's back to throw against the 4-man rush. He has time. He double clutches. Steps up and down he goes. Goff is sacked at the 10-yard line. He had time but couldn't pull the trigger. The Panthers get the sack. Now they're claiming they have the ball. Taking a long time to get all this unpiled. The clock is running. We're down to 1:38 to go. Goff in the shotgun now on 3rd and long, 3rd and 13. Here's the snap. He's back to pass. He looks. He throws down the right side. Incomplete. Way over the head of LaPorta. And it all comes down to one play. 4th down and 13.
1: And the first sack they get on a 4-man rush. Wow, that was a timely sack. Here's your ball game.
0: Princely Uman Mielen got credit for that sack. It's his 3rd of the year. And now it comes down to this for the Lions. They need the 23 for a first down. Anything less, and Carolina's going to win it. 2 receivers left, single man to the right. LaPorta, the tight end, motions from left to right. Goff in the shotgun. He's got the snap. Goff is back to pass. Steps up in the pocket. He looks. He throws over the middle. That's caught by Tesla, but he's tackled shy of the line again. He's taken down at the 22. That's a yard short, and the Panthers will take over. Isaac Tesla made the catch, but he was tackled 1 yard short. And with 1:22 to go, the Panthers have the ball and now can kneel it out.
1: Excellent defense. They had 2 defenders at the sticks

0: anything in front of him, they just had to come up and make the tackle, and that was going to stop him from getting the first down, and that's exactly what happened.
1: Now the Panthers sideline exchanging high fives. We talked about it right off the top tonight. For a Carolina team that has been beat up, this is a nice win for them. It wasn't one of those must-win type games. We're way too early for that. But this is a nice win for Carolina as Bryce Young takes a knee. He'll have to do it one more time to make this one official.
0: And listen, while the talk is certainly going to be Bryce Young and Tetteroa McMillan, without question, this defense, bending and not breaking, holding Detroit to field goals and not touchdowns, the difference in the game.
1: No doubt about it. Panthers now will sit and let this clock melt down. And Bryce Young will take a knee one more time. The Panthers on their way to a home victory here. Young watching that clock closely. Staring right at it now as he puts his hands under center. Takes the snap, backs up a couple big steps and drops to his knee. And that will ensure that that is the final snap of the game. The Carolina Panthers with a home win. They will even their record at 2-2. The Lions with the loss fall to 2-2. The final score tonight, Carolina 32 and Detroit 26. And for the Carolina Panthers, who would not have had a Sunday night home game since 2015, the more than 70,000 that showed up tonight on their feet and celebrating this victory. Nice win for Carolina, Dave Canales.
0: It's a great win, a great team win as well. Again, the defense not breaking and the offense running the ball very well tonight. But, wow, that Bryce Young and Tetteroa McMillan combo. And then the tight ends. Again, all three tight ends. The three tight ends who caught the ball. Another 11 reception night for the tight ends.
1: Tetteroa McMillan, 14 catches for 192 yards and a couple of touchdowns. Chuba Hubbard with a 100-yard game, 20 carries, 122 yards. He found the end zone twice. And Bryce Young, 29 of 41, 329 yards and two touchdowns. It is the fifth career 300-yard game for Bryce Young. Just the second time he has won when throwing for 300 yards. And the Panthers and their fans can celebrate here as Carolina, after a frustrating loss last week in Cleveland against the Browns,
0: yeah,
1: rebound tonight. And they get a home win beating the Detroit Lions by a score of 32-26. Meanwhile, for the Lions, a tough road loss. We'll talk more about that in a little bit. But let's go down to the field where Panthers tight end Darren Waller joins us. Darren, we were just talking about so many great numbers on the offensive side of the ball, but your defense made some great plays here tonight. Tell us about this win from your perspective. What got it done for you ultimately?
2: Yeah, he's cutting in and out.
1: Oh, we got some technical difficulties. We'll try to get that fixed down on the field. Darren, you got us?
2: Yeah, I'm here.
1: Hey, Darren, we were just talking about so many great offensive performances tonight, but your defense stepped up as well. Tell us what made the difference for you guys tonight.
2: I'm not hearing anything.
1: Yeah, so we're having some technical difficulties. Darren can't hear us down on the field. A veteran that's been around, he's been on so many different teams.
0: And yeah,
1: he knows what it takes to win games like this, Mike.
0: Yeah, again, this was a true team win tonight. Obviously, they need to clean up making the extra points. That certainly almost cost them had Detroit gone down and scored. But a big win for them. And you're right, it wasn't a must win because this is the division, let's be honest, the NFC South, where a losing record won the division last year. But a really, really nice win Sunday night game at home.
1: All right, let's try this one more time. Let's go downstairs. Darren, can you hear us?
2: Yep, I can hear you.
1: Excellent. Hey, tell us about this win tonight, Darren. Really just a complete team effort. It seemed like all these guys stepped up and contributed.
2: Yeah, just a very balanced offensive attack. Give credit to the Lions. They played really hard, and they've had a lot of injuries on defense, so they're shorthanded a little bit. But, yeah, I think we executed everything that we needed to do. A lot of guys stepped up, like you said, and I think that's a great offensive system to be a part of when everybody can feed and everybody can eat. It's just so much fun.
0: Well, people will look at Tet McMillan's 14 receptions. Your tight end group last week against Cleveland had 11 receptions, and your tight end group tonight had 11 receptions as well. Talk about how that tight end position has worked into this offense.
2: I mean, credit to the room that we have. I mean, from the day I got here, I saw the high standard that they had of learning their responsibilities and just being on top of everything in the run game and the pass game. I think we have such a versatile group. We had a lot of success with the 13 personnel early on in the game, and Mitch, Tommy, even Felipe on special teams, even Jatavion. It's like we got such a good group. Everybody can do so many different things. It just helps offense be better.
0: What was Dave Canales' message to you guys before? It's the first Sunday night game here in a long time. What was his message before the game?
2: It's just, you know, saying like if you can't get excited for opportunities like this, under the lights, everybody's watching, the stadium's blacked out, everybody in the city is here and just going berserk. Like, it's hard to, if you don't love football in this situation, man, you just got to go out there, have fun, trust the preparation you put in during the week, and play free. And I think a lot of guys did that for us tonight.
1: Darren Waller, a pleasure to visit with you. Thanks for hanging in there with us. We'll see you down the road.
2: Yes, sir. Appreciate you guys.
1: Darren Waller, tight end for the Carolina Panthers tonight. 3 catches, 36 yards, and a Panthers win. They beat the Detroit Lions 32-26. Both teams now at 2-2. 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
5: Welcome to the Sunday Night Football postgame show. Scott Graham from our Westwood One studios following Detroit and Carolina tonight at Bank of America Stadium in Charlotte. Lions coming in trying to run their record to 3-1 on the year. 31 points in each of their first three games on the season, but a defense in the bottom two in yards, passing yards allowed, and points per game allowed. That gave Carolina some hope that they were going to even their record at 2-2 on the first Sunday night game in about a decade, being played at Bank of America Stadium. This one started out, and we saw a theme that established early on. The Detroit Lions could move the ball, but once they got into the red zone or near the red zone, Carolina Panthers defense held. First score of the game was a Jake Bates 54-yard field goal on the first possession of the game for Detroit. They wouldn't score again until early in the second. Panthers, however, would. On an 8-play, 72-yard drive, Chuba Hubbard paid it off with a 15-yard run late in the first quarter to make it a 7-3 ball game. Bates hit again from 43 yards out at the 12:37 mark of the second to make it a 7-6 ball game, but Carolina came right back again, and this was, once again, a theme from the early part of this game. Teteroa McMillan had himself a night, and he had a lot of it in the first half. A 9-play, 75-yard drive, and just before the midway point of the second, an opportunity for Carolina to stretch their lead.
1: Second down of 10 from the Lions, 32. Young in the shotgun, three receivers right, two left. Now Young puts his hands down inside of his helmet, walks toward the line of scrimmage, falls back into the gun. Play clock shows four. Here's the snap. Young back, he looks, he throws deep down the right side for McMillan. He's got it! Touchdown, Carolina! A perfect throw from Bryce Young. Drops it in the bucket to Teteroa McMillan. A 32-yard touchdown. And the Panthers' lead is 13-6.
5: That came at the 8:08 mark of the second quarter. The extra point, however, from Fitzgerald was no good. That was also the beginning of a theme that we would see in this ballgame. As it turned out, this was the beginning of the back and forth we all expected to see late in that first half. Because Detroit got the football back and marched 68 yards in 11 plays. Took almost 6 minutes off the clock, but just north of the 2-minute warning, Jahmyr Gibbs got the equalizer.
1: Goff puts his hands under center, takes the snap, he'll hand it off. This is Gibbs off the left side, ducks his shoulder, powering forward to the goal line, and he is in. Touchdown, Lions! A 1-yard touchdown run for Jahmyr Gibbs. It's his fifth of the year, and the Lions have crept within one with 2:14 to go in the first half. Carolina 13, Detroit 12, and the Lions have a chance to tie on the PAT by Bates.
5: And Bates hit that extra point at the 2:14 mark, but we weren't done scoring for the first half. Remember what I said about the seesaw? We were really seeing it now. Carolina got into field goal range, and Fitzgerald hit from 47 yards out, which is 28 seconds left to go in the half. So it was probably going to be a three-point game at halftime, right? Nope. Jameson Williams caught a 49-yard pass from Jared Goff, and that got his team into field goal range. Bates hit on the final play of the first half from 41 yards out, and we were tied at 16. Carolina reestablished itself, though, to begin the second half with the opening drive, an 11-play, 76-yard march that took almost 5.5 minutes off the clock. It was time for the Wrangler highlight of the game.
1: Two receivers right, one left. Young in the shotgun, Hubbard back in as the running back. Second down and 9. Young looks to his right, looks to his left, takes the shotgun snap. He's back to pass. Pressure coming. Fires down the middle. It's caught for a touchdown. Tannaroa McMillan with his second of the night. This one from 10 yards out. And the Panthers have a 22-16 lead.
5: 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Introducing Wrangler Tough Light Jeans, the cowboy cuts you know and love. 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In this case, the extra point, once again, was no good from Fitzgerald. So, the door was left open for the Detroit Lions. They took the opportunity after an extended drive, once again getting turned away at the doorstep, settled for a 26-yard field goal to cut the margin to 3 at 22-19. However, Carolina was back out extending it again, next time they got the ball. And this was a quicker drive, 7 plays, 85 yards, and guy who had himself a big night running the football paid it off.
1: Tight end motions from right to left. Young now will move Hubbard from his right side to his left. Young gets the snap, holds it out, gives it to Hubbard, surging straight ahead towards the goal line, leaning, no signal yet. And he is in for the touchdown. A 2-yard touchdown run for Chuba Hubbard, and the Panthers' lead is now 28-19 with 2:47 to go in the third quarter. Second touchdown run of the night for Hubbard. And the Panthers put together another impressive drive.
5: Fitzgerald hit this extra point, so it was a 10-point game, which is 2:47 left to go in the third. There were opportunities that were there for the Detroit Lions. Make no mistake about it in this game. Fitzgerald hit another field goal, make it 32-19. That game was just under 9 minutes left to go, but you still had only a 13-point game because of the two missed extra points. Detroit put together a 9-play, 74-yard drive. They got down inside the red zone, but a penalty knocked them back, and they went for it on fourth down from the Carolina 25-yard line and got turned away. Had they kicked a field goal in that spot? Who knows? But instead, they were turned away. They got it back again quickly, though, and Detroit's offense was firing at this point on all cylinders, maybe for the first time all night. Put together a 10-play, 67-yard drive, and inside the 10-yard line, Jared Goff went looking for his big tight end.
1: Now St. Brown lines up in the backfield off to the right of Goff. Three receivers left, one out to the right. Goff gets the snap. Back to pass. He looks. He throws back in the end zone. It is caught for the touchdown. Sam Laporta reaching up above his head, snatched it down about 8 yards deep and hung on going to the ground. A touchdown throw to Laporta from 8 yards out. And with 3:38 to go, it's now Carolina 32, Detroit 25, and the extra point try coming up from Bates.
5: Bates hit the extra point. The best description you could have for that pass is Jared Goff kind of feathered that ball in there, and Laporta, Ryan described, went up high, pulled it in. Detroit was still very much in this game with 3:38 left to go. Carolina, when they got the ball back, didn't look like they were going to do much. Tannaroa McMillan made an incredible catch on the sideline to keep the drive alive, but they had to give the ball back to the Detroit Lions. So, Lions had an opportunity still. Now remember, down by just 6 points, they had a chance from their own 13-yard line to try to get a drive going and try in the closing moments to see if they could mount one that would get them into scoring range. They wouldn't get there thanks to the Carolina defense.
1: Two receivers left, single man to the right. Laporta, the tight end, motions from left to right. Goff in the shotgun. He's got the snap. Goff is back to pass. Steps up in the pocket. He looks. He throws over the middle. That's caught by Tesla, but he's tackled shy of the line to gain. He's taken down at the 22. That's a yard short, and the Panthers will take over. Isaac Tesla made the catch, but he was tackled 1 yard short.

0: And with 1:22 to go, the Panthers have the ball and now can kneel it out.
1: That's exactly what they did on their way to a 32-26 win. Carolina defense coming up huge tonight in big spots, including that final drive, not even allowing the Lions to get a first down. Big night for Teteroa McMillan, big night for Chuba Hubbard, big night for the folks in Carolina. They're now 2-2, so are the Detroit Lions. When we return, we're going to head back to the field for some final thoughts. This is Westwood One's coverage of the National Football League.
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6: Welcome back to our Westwood One studios. I'm Scott Graham. You're listening to Sunday Night Football. Our final score tonight in Carolina, the Panthers 32, the Detroit Lions 26. More on tonight's matchup. Let's head back out to Bank of America Stadium. Rejoin the guys who called the action, Ryan Ratke and Mike Golick. Guys?
7: All right, Scott, thanks very much. You know, Mike, in this day and age where cameras are always in the locker room, you can almost already hear the message from both of these head coaches. For Dave Canales in Carolina, I'm sure it's along the lines of, we have enough in this locker room. All the injuries, we have enough to win games, and we proved it tonight. For Dan Campbell, I'm sure it's going to be not good enough.
8: Yeah, well, for Dan Campbell, it's going to be finish, right? I mean, this offense just couldn't finish, couldn't put the ball in the end zone, and for Dave Canales, he's going to talk about what a great team effort tonight was for the Carolina Panthers.
7: 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Bryce Young, 29 of 41, 329 yards, and a couple of touchdowns. Young is just the second quarterback in Carolina Panthers history to throw for 250 yards and a touchdown in six straight games. He joins your former teammate Steve Berline, who did it back in 1999. Chuba Hubbard, 20 carries, 122 yards, and a couple of touchdowns. Hubbard moves past Christian McCaffrey on the Panthers' all-time rushing list. He is now third. And for Teterola McMillan, just a monster game. 14 catches, 192 yards, and a couple of touchdowns. He joins Steve Smith as the only Panthers receivers to have 10 or more catches, 150 or more yards, and multiple touchdowns in a game. He finished just 9 yards shy of Steve Smith's Panthers record for a single game. That trio was just incredible tonight, Mike, and I know Scott talked about it a moment ago. That catch by Teterola McMillan on third down, third and long on the sideline, dragging his toes, unbelievable.
8: Yeah, and you're right about the rushing offense. I mean, Carolina, they're averaging under 100 yards a game running the ball, and Chuba Hubbard goes for 122.
7: 127 yards total for Carolina in the ball game tonight. Before we do anything else, let's pause 10 seconds for station identification. 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
7: On the other side of the stat ledger, Jared Goff, 32 of 52, 412 yards and a touchdown tonight in the loss. Jameson Williams had 6 catches for 102 yards. Amon-Ra St. Brown finished with 8 catches for 75 yards. I think one of the key stats, though, for Carolina tonight, Mike, you look at Jahmyr Gibbs, 15 carries, 46 yards and a touchdown, averaged 3.1 yards per carry, 4 catches, 31 yards. They just did not allow him to become the big factor he's been for this Lions team.
8: No, averaging 27 touches a game, got nowhere really near that tonight. They kept him at bay.
7: Time now for the drive of the game, sponsored
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8: Carolina's second scoring drive in the third quarter. Chuba Hubbard finished it off with a 2-yard run. It was 7 plays, 85 yards they went in 3:34, and it put them up 29-19, put them up 10 points going into the fourth quarter. They kept that 2-score lead going, so I'm going to make that. They had some nice drives, but I'll make that the drive of the game.
7: That gave them a little bit of a cushion in this game tonight, one that they would hold on to. And you got to give Carolina credit. I mean, we talked about it towards the end of the game. Once Detroit scores and it gets back to that 32-26, the pressure was kind of back on the Panthers.
8: It was.
7: They did enough. They moved the ball, were able to get Carolina backed up. are able to get Detroit backed up inside their own 15-yard line.
8: Yeah, yeah, and that catch by Teterora McMillan, I mean, was just absolutely incredible on the sideline to not have to give that ball back sooner than they did.
7: All right, so much talk about the offense, but you mentioned it was a team win for Carolina tonight. Let's talk about our Navy Federal Credit Union defender of the game.
8: Yeah, I'm going to go with Devin Lloyd, the linebacker, who was second on the team with 9 tackles, because just you gave the stats about Jahmyr Gibbs. I mean, 15 carries, 46 yards, 3.1 per. I mean, for Jahmyr Gibbs, that's a bad game. That's credit to the Carolina defense and the whole crew, but I'll go with Devin Lloyd. He had a lot of tackles, and they really kept him at bay, did not let him become a true weapon that he's been all year.
7: Lloyd, free agent from Jacksonville, right in the middle of that defense, leading this team in tackles despite the fact he missed the game a week ago. He's our defender of the game, sponsored by Navy Federal Credit Union, proudly serving all branches of the armed services, veterans, and their families. Learn more at NavyFederal.org. Our members are the mission. So nice win for Carolina. They even their record at 2-2. Bye week coming up for the Panthers, so they can try to get healthy here a little bit.
8: Yeah.
7: Then they'll go at Philadelphia before Tampa Bay comes here. Then they'll see Green Bay on a Thursday night at Lambeau Field. Meanwhile, for the Lions, a game that I'm sure, Mike, they're going to feel like they could have won here tonight. Instead, they take the loss to fall to 2-2. They're at Arizona next week before their bye week. Then a couple of division games against Green Bay and Minnesota. I think long-term, when you look at Detroit, we know what they have offensively. The question is, can this defense improve enough? You just can't ask Jared Goff and the offense to go score 31 points every week in order to win games.
8: You can't do it. You can't go score for score every single week. And in that division, the NFC North is such a competitive division. So, you can't. The defense has got to step up more. They're going to have to try and get a little more healthy. But, again, they let play the other team go into the end zone. They let them finish drives, unlike the Carolina defense, which held them to field goals. So that was a big difference.
7: All right. Sunday Night Football next week will be in Atlanta. It's going to be the Falcons and the Ravens. We'll see what Lamar Jackson's status is coming off that ankle injury that forced him out of the game today. Mike and I will be in L.A. next Monday night. That should be an interesting game between the Rams and the Bills.
8: Yeah, Rams and Bills. How about it? Yeah, Rams maybe we're not talking about 17-0 anymore for them, are we?
7: We're not, but we are talking about a really nice come-from-behind win today.
8: Yes, we are.
7: Beats Philadelphia. Final score here tonight, Panthers win it over the Lions 32-26. Let's send it back to Scott Graham now in our Westwood One studios.
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7: Welcome back to the Sunday Night Football postgame show following Carolina's win over Detroit. What happened earlier today in the NFL? Well, we had a chance at some 4-0 teams, one of them perhaps unlikely. Minnesota Vikings playing at home at U.S. Bank Stadium today with the winless Dolphins coming to town. Vikings, the second team in the last 85 years to start 3-0 while ranking last in total yards per game. And it didn't look a whole lot better today with Justin Jefferson out with an ankle injury. Well, it wasn't much better in terms of offensive production, but the defense held Miami down. Minnesota got 5 field goals from Will Reichert, a long of 50, and they win today 15-10. They say in the NFL you can't win without scoring touchdowns. Well, don't tell the Vikings. It's the second of 4 games they've won this year without scoring a touchdown. It's also their 9th consecutive win dating back to Week 14 from last year. Minnesota's at New Orleans next week before their bye, trying to figure out a way to keep this thing going. For the Dolphins, they'd like to get off this train. They, of course, lost Devon Achane for the year. Ollie Gordon filled in, had 100 yards, and the game's lone touchdown, but Miami is now 0-4. Another team with a chance to go 4-0, the Niners, taking on the Denver Broncos at Levi's Stadium today. Brock Purdy and company have been firing on all cylinders, but nobody was firing early in this game. It was a 3-all game at halftime. San Francisco got a touchdown in the third quarter to make it a 10-3 game, but this one was tight throughout, and you know what Denver is like. The most comeback wins, second-half comebacks, and fourth-quarter comebacks in the last 2 seasons in the NFL. Denver was trying to roar back, but San Francisco figured out a way to hang on to the lead thanks to their tight end.
8: Purdy's in the shotgun. Here comes pressure. Purdy backpedaling, checks down to Kittle. Kittle gets a block from Brendel. Kittle is breaking free into space. George Kittle is racing. Hufanga on his heels. Won't get there. Touchdown! 49ers! A breakaway for George Kittle. And a beauty! 56 yards for the score.
9: Who says Kittle doesn't still have the juice? He's got all of it.
7: 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That basically put the game away as the Niners win it by a score of 24-14. Purdy throws for a couple of touchdowns today. Christian McCaffrey had a rushing touchdown in this one. San Francisco becomes the first team to start 4-0 without giving up a sack since the 05 Indianapolis Colts with Peyton Manning. 4-0, what does that mean? Well, the other 2 times Kyle Shanahan brought his team to 4-0, they went to the Super Bowl. The other side, Bo Nix, held down to 214 yards today. And the bad news also was that both starting cornerbacks left the game with an injury. Patrick Surtain with an ankle, Riley Moss with ribs. Denver is now 2-2 on the year. There was going to be another 4-0 team, and the game was over at Allegiant Stadium today because Kansas City and Las Vegas Raiders were both 3-0 coming in. Patrick Mahomes facing a 3-0 team for the first time in his career. I know it's odd. Check it out. It's true. Anyway, this ball game, Las Vegas, was playing the way they have early in this season. Scrappy, tough. They had themselves a lead, 13-10 at halftime. It was still 13-10 going to the fourth quarter. That's when all the points started flowing, and they were flowing once they got started for Kansas City in a big way.
3: K-9. Walker going off tackle, 20. Anglick, 15, 10. Sprints, dives for the far front pylon. Touchdown, Kansas City. All of a sudden, an onslaught of points and a 21-yard off-tackle run. And the Chiefs have a coveted two-possession second-half lead at 3:02 to go in the game.
7: Mitch Holtis, 96.5, The Fan on the Chiefs Radio Network. Kansas City hangs on for a 30-27 win. That Walker touchdown was the second in a span of 19 seconds. He had 22 carries for 177 yards in this game. Patrick Mahomes, who improves his record to 14-2 against the Raiders, 15 out of 30 for 225 and a couple of scores. Head coach, well, he was pretty happy about the way his team played, but he also respected the opposition.
10: They've done there. I mean, they listen there. They're a good football team, and we knew it coming in. We figured it would take four quarters of good, hard football. It is the Raiders. It is an AFC rival, and there's a ton of tradition there, and they're building it here. And with that competition, it increases it even more. So, but my hat goes off to them.
7: Kansas City now 4-0, but Rashee Rice left the game with a hamstring injury, and then Tyquan Thornton, a gruesome ankle injury late in the game, so receiving core a bit depleted. Probably good news for the Chiefs. They've got their bye week coming up to try to see if they can get that straight. As far as Las Vegas is concerned, Kirk Cousins continues to play well. 365 yards, a couple of touchdowns in the game. Brock Bowers caught a touchdown. Las Vegas is now 3-1. You know, for years, New England beat the Buffalo Bills. That's when Tom Brady was the quarterback. When he was there, was New England 34 wins and 4 losses. Bills have turned that around in recent years, 9-4 since Tom Brady ended up leaving New England. This one was a different type of game today at Highmark Stadium. For a while, it looked like the Bills were going to find their offensive gear, even though it wasn't that way early. They scored 17 in the second quarter to take a 17-14 halftime lead. Despite the fact that Drake May was turning the ball over, he figured out a way to get his team downfield. And Efton Chisholm made an amazing catch inside the two-minute warning for a 23-yard touchdown that put New England in front. You know, Josh Allen can put on the Superman cape. He tried to do it again and bring Buffalo back to steal a win.
8: Three to the left, one to the right. Here's a quick snap. Back to pass. Pressure coming. Allen spins out of it. Throws deep, looking for Palmer. And it's picked off by Craig Woodson. Allen tried to go for all the marbles, and Woodson ran under it and picked it off.
7: Chris Brown on 97 Rock and the Buffalo Bills Radio Network. New England hangs on for a big win, 29-26. Drake May, 269 yards, 3 touchdowns on the day, but turned it over 2 more times. That's 17 giveaways since the beginning of last year's playoffs. Winner's a winner, though. 2-2 now for the New England Patriots. As for Josh Allen, 253 yards passing, threw for a score, ran for a score. Keon Coleman had a big game. Here's what Josh had to say after the season's first loss for Buffalo.
11: It stinks. I feel like we hurt ourselves tonight. You know, we all feel like we could all play better. These ones sting. The division ones sting. I mean, it feels like it's a, you know, it's really a two-game swing, and got to find a way to learn from this and move it in the back of our brain and learn from it and move on.
7: It's awfully tough from here after their first loss of the season, and they'll go on the road for the next two games, the next one coming up in primetime, the L.A. Rams next week. Jacksonville and Cincinnati got together today in Cincinnati, and that's Joe Burrow against Trevor Lawrence. You may remember LSU defeating Clemson in a national title game at the Superdome when Burrow had 6 total touchdowns and 463 yards. Well, today's game wasn't like that at all. Teams combined for 39 points, but Jacksonville's calling card has been their defense. They came into the game allowing the fewest points per game in the NFL and the only team to give up 20 or fewer points in all three of their games. They accomplished it again today with a 22-17 lead, trying to hold off Joe Burrow late.
12: Jags showing blitz, but they're only to send 3, I believe. Maybe they come. No, they send 4. Dropping his Burrow on 4th down. Fires middle of the field. The ball's going to be caught. The tackle is made. Where's the mark? Where's the mark? He didn't get there.
13: Close.
12: He didn't get there. The Jags stop him on 4th down. He didn't get there.
7: Frank Franchi and Jeff Lagerman. Yes, he was in there on the Jaguars radio network. Jacksonville wins it 22-17. Lawrence throws for 227 and a touchdown on the day. Brian Thomas caught a touchdown in this one. The Jags are now 3-1 as they begin their residency next week in London. They'll have the Eagles and the Houston Texans in back-to-back weeks in London. The other side, Joe Burrow threw for 428 today. Just one touchdown, though, and a couple of interceptions. He did run for a score. The big news here was Ja'Marr Chase left with a concussion, did not return. T. Higgins had 157 yards in the losing effort. Cincinnati is now 2-2. Baltimore, an odd day today. It was an opportunity for Derrick Henry to play the Tennessee Titans for the first time. He was drafted by them in 2016. He's got the most rushing touchdowns in Tennessee history and the second most rushing yards. He went in for a touchdown early, and Baltimore looked like they were in cruise mode as they were going into halftime with a 24-7 lead. But Lamar Jackson injured his ankle, and when they came out after halftime, Jackson didn't play for the rest of the game. Tyler Huntley played the rest of the way at quarterback, going 8-for-9, but for just 63 yards. As it turned out, that was going to end up being enough. Cam Ward tried to bring his team back late, but not enough as Baltimore hangs on, and hangs on is the word here, for a 24-18 win. That snaps a four-game home losing streak for the Baltimore Ravens. Lamar Jackson, 15 out of 20 for 222 and two scores before leaving the ballgame. Baltimore now 3-1 on the year. Cam Ward, well, he threw for 222 and a touchdown, but Tennessee is 0-4. And in London today, the first of three in a row in London, means that Jonathan Taylor and the Indianapolis Colts in town got an opportunity to run with the football on another continent. He seems to do well that way.
13: 5-yard line, first and goal. Two receivers spread out to the right. Tight end on the left side of the line. Warren goes in motion now to the right side of the line. They give the handoff to Jonathan Taylor, who goes marching in once again. It's yet another 5-yard touchdown here in London today for Jonathan Taylor. Easy as you like. The parting of the red or burgundy sea, if you will. And Indianapolis get their second touchdown of the game and lead 16-6 with an extra point to come.
7: It's Oliver Wilson right here on Westwood One. Remember, Taylor last year ran for 244 yards against Atlanta in Berlin. Today, didn't get that many yards, just 95, but those two rushing touchdowns, and that was enough, as Indianapolis ran away from Washington 30-13. Not a great day for Daniel Jones. He did get a rushing touchdown, but also a couple of turnovers. Indy will take the victory, though. They are now 2-2 for the year. Marcus Mariota left this game early with a knee injury. So there's all kinds of problems right now. Is Jaden Daniels going to be back next week when Washington takes on the New York Giants at home? We'll wait and see, but right now the Commanders are 1-3. We're going to recap the rest of week one, or I should say week four next. This is Westwood One's coverage of the National Football League.
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2: 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The ball is down. The kick is away. 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
1: 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Following Carolina's win over Detroit, we continue our look back at what happened earlier today. Strange game today at Lincoln Financial Field in Philadelphia. The Eagles and the Rams coming into this one. They've met a lot in recent years, four times in the last three seasons, including a playoff game in 2024, and Philly had won them all. However, Philly was without Devontae Smith, without Zach Vaughn today, without Lane Johnson, their starting right tackle. And then they lost Saquon Barkley in the first quarter to a hamstring injury. And amazingly, Philadelphia was still leading this ball game straight on through. It's because Darius Cooper had two touchdown catches. Philly on top by a 20-10 score at halftime. It was still 20-10 in the fourth quarter of this game. Philadelphia offense had ground to a complete halt, and Matthew Stafford finally got an opportunity to get his team going. He got it to Kyron Williams for one touchdown, and then, after the Rams got the ball back, Kyron Williams went in again with a 1:10 left to go in the game to give the Rams a 24-20 win. There was still time for Jalen Hurts, but the Eagles' offense simply was not working.
2: Hurts has 4th and 24, game on the line. Evades the pressure, heaves it deep down the left side. This is picked! Cam Curl calls game! And the Rams get out of Philly with the win! From down 10, they walk out 24-20 on the high side.
1: J.B. Long, 710 ESPN Los Angeles, that 24-20 win makes both teams 2-2 on the year. Matthew Stafford, 316 yards. Puka Nacua was back in this one, 9 catches for a 125 and ran for a score. Good news for the Rams to be able to come to the East Coast and finally figure out a way to get past Philadelphia. They've got Buffalo coming in next week. As for the Eagles, well, they had to go up against a team that Sean McVay said his own team was pretty resilient.
3: I think a lot of teams would have folded in those situations, but our defense kept giving us a reason to believe. And really proud of them. And I'm proud of the offense and the special teams coming to life when they had to and got to figure out how we play more complementary football. But to come in here, a tough atmosphere, and to be able to get the win, there's no style points in this league, but I do think a lot of growth can come from this.
1: Eagles, for their part, just were not getting anything done. They got outgained in this game, 415 to 172. Jalen Hurts threw for just 93 yards on the day. And Philly, 0 for 12 on third down. That is the worst in franchise history. Talk about it not getting any easier. They've got to get a plane this week and take on a very difficult Jacksonville team in London next week. So what else happened inside their own division? Dallas Cowboys went into Houston needing a win. Houston really needed a win at 0-3 on the year. Texans defense got things taken care of for the first half of this game, but in the second half, Dak Prescott really heated things up. Ended up throwing the ball 45 times in this game, completing 32 of them. More than half to one man. Listen for his name.
4: Second down at the Houston 12. Prescott back, throwing, end zone, Lamb to the post! CeeDee Lamb, unbelievable! 12-yard touchdown, Dallas has regained the lead.
1: That is Brad Sham, 105.3 The Fan, the Dallas Cowboys radio network. That touchdown turned out to be, with 40 seconds left to go, the game winner. Dallas wins it 34-30. What a day for CeeDee Lamb. 17 catches, one shy of a Cowboys single-game record, 189 yards for Lamb. Dallas now sitting at 2-2. The quarterback happy to get back in the win column.
5: There's nothing like winning. I want to say it fixes all the problems, but it doesn't. It makes you feel good at least for a day or so. But at this point, you know, we got to turn the page and get ready for Thursday. We can't sit here and have some winning hangover. It's early in the season. It's no different than last week's loss, right? As I said, told you guys, we got to turn the page and make sure, you know, we come out and perform like we want to here in Houston. And we knew we didn't start that way. But we got it going in the second half on offense particularly and did enough and just shows the resilience of this team to win. So now it's about stacking these kind of these wins with great momentum and just belief in the team that we've created.
1: Dallas is 2-2. We're going to be hearing a lot from them in recent weeks, or coming weeks, I should say. That Thursday night game against Tampa Bay, followed by two more in primetime at Green Bay and at Philadelphia. What to say about the Houston Texans right now? Remember, they are the only franchise to make the playoffs after an 0-3 start. Since 1990, they've done it twice. But there's only one team that has made the playoffs after an 0-4 start, and that's the 1992 San Diego Chargers. C.J. Stroud threw for 347 yards in the losing effort today. Big day for Nico Collins, but C.J. says it's time to change things up.
0: Every year is different. You can't, you know, last year's bread isn't going to, you know, feed us this year. So you got to find new ways. Like, I remember in college, Coach Day used to always say, you know, you have to be an iPhone. You have to upgrade every year. You know, you got to upgrade, you know, whatever that looks like, from personnel to plays to execution. Everything got to rise up.
1: So they're going to try to start doing that next week at Tennessee, but they're doing it with an 0-4 record going up against another 0-4 team. So which team is up top the NFC East? Well, the New York Giants had an opportunity to do that today, playing at home against Arizona. They spent a good part of the day riding the Jameis Winston roller coaster. Three touchdowns, two interceptions for Jameis Winston, but Malik Nabers had a big day and the Giants had a lead late. Jacoby Brissett, though, got his team close late in the ballgame. In fact, they had four shots from inside the 10-yard line. The Giants turned them away on the first three in the closing seconds, and then with time for one more play, the Giants put the cherry on top of the sundae.
6: McBride comes in motion. Brissett back, pumps, intercepted by the Giants as he throws it left. Deontay Banks across midfield, down the right sideline. 40, 30, 20, 15, 10, 5, touchdown Giants!
1: Bob Pop of the WFAN New York Giants Radio Network. Giants win it 36-24 on a day they were honoring their 1986 team that won Super Bowl 21. Winston, 250 yards, as we said, three touchdowns and two interceptions on the day. New York will take it. They'll take all of it right now. 3-1 start for the Giants. They're at Washington next week. As for Arizona, Jacoby Brissett, 166 yards passing, two touchdowns, three interceptions on the day today. Trey McBride held down to 31 yards receiving. Arizona's 1-3. As for the Giants' roommates, the Jets were in Chicago taking on the Bears. They hadn't won a game at Soldier Field since Bill Parcells was their head coach and Glenn Foley was their quarterback back in 1997. Tyson Bagent was back today. He threw for 268 yards, but big star was the ground game. Kyle Monongai, 30 carries for 146 yards and two rushing touchdowns. The Chicago beats New York 23-12. That makes the Bears 3-1 on the year. They put up 492 yards of offense against the Jets defense today. What can you say about the Jets defense? Well, the best thing is the streak without an interception is over. It had been 20 straight games in 637 days. Minkah Fitzpatrick finally did get an interception, but the Jets were 0-for-7 on third down, and they fall to 1-3. Seattle trying to bounce back off their loss last week at Washington with the winless Chargers coming to town. Sam Darnold, off a big week last week, not quite as big a week this week, but it didn't really matter because they got enough things done at the right times to seal this win.
7: Single wide out is Horton. He's on the right, and he's going to get a quick pass inside, and he's got a touchdown! Seahawks! A 6-yard touchdown strike, and I'm telling you, I was looking to the left side, and so was every Charger. They were looking to the Seahawks' left side with three tight ends over there, looking for the run. Sam stands up and throws a dart to the middle of the end zone, and there is Horton, his first touchdown of this season from 6 yards out.
1: Steve Rabel on Seahawks Broadcasting. 30-23 was the final in this one. Emmanuel Wilson had a couple of touchdowns in this ball game. Uchenna Nwosu had the game-sealing strip sack as the Chargers were trying to come from behind. Seattle now 3-1 on the year. That's a good time for them to try to get hot again. They've got San Francisco next week in a big showdown game in Week 5. The other side, you've got the Chargers. Wow. They are 0-4, and if you think it's going to get easier, next week Denver, then at Kansas City, bye week at the Rams, home for Houston, at Baltimore. This is a tough row to hoe right now. Justin Herbert threw for one touchdown, but he got picked off twice and lost a fumble, as we said, as they were trying to get that ball in on a potential game-tying drive with under a minute to go. Chargers now 0-4 on the season. As we said, next week, they've got Denver at home. and Green Bay got a victory today in Tampa.

5 yards on the day, but of no avail right now for Tampa Bay. They are 0-4 for the first time since 2013. Remember what we said earlier. Only the 1992 Chargers have ever overcome an 0-4 deficit to make the playoffs, and they're not sure right now when Baker Mayfield is going to be back from that dislocated thumb. As we wrap things up, we can tell you that once again tonight, the final score in Carolina, Carolina Panthers 32, the Detroit Lions 26. You've been listening to Westwood One's coverage of Sunday Night Football. 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Production assistance provided by Anthony Luzzi, our statistician Tim Bickford, our spotter Joel Weems, engineer Bob White, producer Drew Casey. Coordinating producers Aaron Cummins and Brian Finkelstein, executive producer Mike Eby, and senior vice president of sports for Cumulus Media and Westwood One is Bruce Gilbert. Join us again tomorrow night for Monday Night Football. The Atlanta Falcons visiting the New Orleans Saints. Kevin Harlan and Ross Tucker have all the action. Pre-game coverage with Jamie Erdahl and Super Bowl-winning head coach Doug Peterson kicks off at 7 p.m. Eastern Time. Then, later this week, it's Thursday Night Football, as those Tampa Bay Buccaneers, still looking for their first win of the year, head to Dallas to take on the Cowboys. 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A big win for the Panthers in their first Sunday night game in a decade at home. They beat Detroit 32-26. Now for Ryan Ratke and Mike Golick, I'm Scott Graham. Thanks for joining us. 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

0: when the defenders actually got his eye on the ball. He's going step for step.
1: It was a bad call. It was a bad call. This was a great call. I'm going to let you run because we're up against it here. I appreciate you.
0: Gotcha. I hear you.
1: I think Robert's overarching point, the officiating, that's his biggest takeaway, I'm going to say, that the officiating has been god-awful. We're going to get to the officials coming up here in a second because, boy, were the refs showing their ass on this Sunday. I'm talking about from Naruda to the Tuda, from 9 a.m. all the way to tonight in the Sunday night football game, man. The refs wanted to be the star of the show still. If there's somebody out there that can, you know, lock in with me on the star of the show still reference, you got a special place in my heart. 310-840-4910 is the number here on Westwood One Sports Night. Let's go to my man Boss out of Long Beach wanting to check in. Boss, what's going on, man?
2: Man, I'm in Oakland. First of all, nephew, I'm picking up what you're putting down.
1: Okay, back. Caller from Oakland. Caller from Oakland. Boss, what's up, man?
2: Yeah. I'm from L.A., though, but I had to make sure I say my Raiders. Raiders!
1: Yes, sir. I'm drinking the Kool-Aid even after a loss.
2: Listen, man, that defense held Patrick Mahomes to 10 points in the first half.
1: Come on, man.
2: People seem to forget that, man. That's Patrick Mahomes. They can say what they want. Patrick Mahomes is back. But the word that you was looking for earlier, and I thought about it, was so perfect. They looked perplexed in the first half.
1: Yeah, on the sideline.
2: Yeah, I seen Andy Reid and him, and I had to call back because the other day I told you about my Maybach. Yeah, you know I got that thing, nephew. So if you got RG,
1: we need picture proof.
2: You got RG or something. You talking about nephew?
1: Nah, man, look. I pick up what you put down. Congrats on your Raiders, even though they lost. I don't do moral victories. I'm the youngest in charge, but I got an old school mentality, boss. But man, I don't know if you agree with what I said. That game today should show Raider fans, hey, this is a team worth investing your money in. Go fill out Allegiant Stadium. Give them the crowd support that they need. Cause you heard it in there today, boss. I mean, hot damn, brother.
2: Man, listen,
1: like that, I had goosebumps on my arms after one of them touchdown drives.
2: Your take was so good, I had to say to myself, this is the reason why I listen to you, because you know I never called in my life, because I'm too. But for you, I had to stop and say, man, this, no, because the way you put it down, it was so eloquent and so on point, because you cannot say that Kirk Cousins ain't on point. Kirk Cousins is the guy that they gave all that money to.

0: people seem to forget. For sure. He got $100-something million from Minnesota. They gave him, and then Atlanta gave him a whole bunch of money. So he was worthy, but he wasn't ready. Now he got Kubiak. That's what you said that made the point. Kubiak, we our coach. We got a man. Coach for
1: He's got
0: a
1: swagger, dude. And I think you look at all the good teams in the NFL, boss. They take after the personality of their head coach. I'm going to let you run because we got some others to get to. I appreciate you as always, man. 310-840-4910. Can I just do it one more time? There was like, I feel like each week there may be like a new phrase that I stem off of. That's a new word that I've learned from TikTok, stemming. It means like you just do random things and make random noises. I'm learning here in real time. Last week, I couldn't help but every chance I got go, yeah, here we go. This week, in honor of the Raiders almost winning, this is how you know we care about the Raiders here on this program. I care about the Raiders here on this program. No other team in the NFL will get credit for losing the way that the Raiders are tonight. Because everyone that watched this game knows, yeah, they didn't win, but I know that Pat Mahomes, Travis Kelce, Chris Jones, Andy Reid, Vegas has their attention. They put that graphic up at the end showing Pat Mahomes' stat line, 50% completion percentage, but he's 8-0 against the Las Vegas Raiders. I give bold predictions all the time here on this show. That 8-0 record, that perfect record against Vegas, it ends this year. It's my biggest takeaway from week number 4 of the National Football League season. Despite the Raiders losing to Kansas City, they are a legit NFL outfit that cannot be slept on. They're as big of a threat to Kansas City in the AFC as Baltimore is, as Buffalo is. No more sleeping on the Las Vegas Raiders. They woke me up with their performance earlier today against Kansas City. 310-840-4910. Give me your biggest takeaway from week number 4 of the National Football League. Mike out in Hollywood, Florida, want to check in. Mike, what's going on, man?
2: How you doing, man?
1: Doing good.
2: I tell you, I love your show. I love you. I just want to tell you that from the beginning. This was the best time for sports of the year, isn't it? I mean, my goodness. And I'm a Braves fan, and I can't believe they won in L.A. today. They had to win that game.
1: So I'm a politely ask. One, I agree with you. Good game earlier. I got to let you go because you didn't come in on task. But we will talk a little bit about what happened today in the NLDS. The Braves with a 3-2 win over the Dodgers to tie that series up at one apiece. 310-840-4910 is the number on the talk and text line. If you want to chime in with your biggest takeaways from week number 4 of the NFL season, coming up in about 40 minutes, 1:20 a.m. Eastern time. You know how we do it here on Westwood One Sports Night. We'll give you our Sunday superlatives, best win, worst loss, most surprising thing that happened, and I'll tell you the team I'm most concerned with leaving week 4 of the National Football League season. 310-840-4910. Two things that I want to get to coming up on the other side. One, the NFL has a major problem on their hands, and then an NFC team today solidified themselves as the best team in the conference. I'll tell you who next.
3: 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Now they march into New Orleans to face Tyler Shuck and the Saints. 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

0: Westwood One Sports presents Linnell Willingham.
1: Yes, sir. Let the good times roll here on Westwood One Sports tonight. Youngest in charge, Linnell Willingham, kicking it with you as we get you up to 3 a.m. Eastern time, recapping the day that was in the National Football League. One more game left to go. That comes up later on tonight. Monday Night Football, Falcons and Saints from New Orleans. Super special game coming up later on tonight. And when you think about the division race right now here in the first month of the season within the NFC South, big time, gotta have it game for both New Orleans and Atlanta. We'll give you a full-scale preview of Monday Night Football before we get out of here. Coming up in about 30 minutes, as we do each and every Sunday here on Westwood One Sports Night, we will bring you a fresh installment of Sunday Superlatives. I'll give you my best win from this Sunday, the worst loss from this Sunday, the most surprising thing that happened here on this Sunday. And then I'll tell you the team I'm most concerned with leaving this week of NFL play. But, man, I can't help but think about what happened earlier today within the landscape of the National Football League. I opened up the show saying this. I'll reiterate it here again. It's about surviving this time of year, right? We're getting ready to leave the first weekend in October. I called today Separation Sunday during the week on Westwood One Sports Night. And as I was saying it, there was a little bit of hesitancy in my voice, which something is rare, right? Because I was thinking like, man, it might take a little bit longer than 4 weeks. It may take 6, 7 weeks to figure out what it is and what it ain't with your top teams in the National Football League. I'm going to sound like a broken record. I think the current culture of NFL preseason, the current culture of NFL training camp in the offseason lends itself to bad play in the early portions of the season. And this time of year, it's not about scoring style points. It's about scoring W's. You don't want to be too far out of the race by the time you figure yourself out, because everybody's figuring themselves out right now. Every team in the National Football League right now has a fatal flaw. Every team, even the 4-0 Chiefs, even the 4-0 San Francisco 49ers, every team in the NFL right now has a fatal flaw. Problem is, or question is rather, can you win during the early portions of the season while figuring out how to mask and alleviate, you know, your big glaring flaw? Some teams are able to weather that storm. Some teams cannot. That's the beauty of the National Football League season. It is what it is. As I mentioned, we'll get you Sunday Superlatives coming up at about 1:20 a.m. Eastern time. I told you my top takeaway. It was that the Vegas Raiders are a force to be reckoned with in the AFC despite losing. Something else I wanted to get off my chest as well when it comes to the NFC. Man, the Chicago Bears, if they can continue to be as opportunistic as they've been defensively over the past two games, talking about Monday Night Football against Philadelphia and then today against the New York Jets, they will solidify themselves as the best team within the landscape of the NFC. It's all about the defense right now for Chicago. Hell, they could put me under center at quarterback. The bottom line is that run game, that run scheme is the best in the National Football League. Ben Johnson is absolutely in his bag right now. In his bag right now as a play caller, offensive coordinator, head coach, whatever the hell you want to describe him as. He's got this Bears team humming. The turnovers that they've forced here over the past 2 weeks, right? Bears fans are probably thinking it's about damn time. This is how they survived last year. They led the NFL in takeaways, if I'm not mistaken, in 2025. And normally, you know, turnovers is something that kind of varies year to year, right? It just is what it is. You have turnover luck, good turnover luck. You have bad turnover luck. I think right now for Chicago, it's more than just luck. It's the speed that they're playing with on that side of the football. We know what they are offensively. There's not a better offensive mind right now in the NFL than Ben Johnson. I would put him over Kyle Shanahan. I'd put him over Sean McVay. Here is the difference, right? Here is the difference with Ben Johnson compared to Sean McVay and Kyle Shanahan. I think their stuff is predicated off of how quarterback-friendly the system is and how the system is power. The system is this, the system is that. I think with –

0: Ben Johnson, I don't remember the last time someone's been revered the way that he is for his ability to design the run game. I don't remember the last time somebody's gotten kudos for being an elite run game designer. Everyone wants the hotshot whiz kid that can groom the next quarterback. See, what Ben Johnson has showed you why he's so special, it literally doesn't matter who he's working with at quarterback. And it's why I thought Kyle Shanahan and the Niners were going to buck the trend and give a big middle finger to the entire NFL. What do I mean by that? I think that Niners system is so quarterback friendly that anybody could play in it. So why would you ever spend big time money and big time draft capital the way that they did talking about the San Francisco 49ers? Why would you ever do that when the system is the big reason why Brock Purdy looks the way that Brock Purdy looks? I think it's a very similar situation in Chicago with their run game. Yes, Kyle Manungai, who went Kanye crazy today, is a damn good back. Yes, DeAndre Swift, who had a big-time performance today, is a damn good back. But the reason those dudes are able to have the success that they're able to have, right, is because of this run scheme designed by Ben Johnson. I mean, it's mwah, chef's kiss. And the former O-line, D-lineman in me, I love watching the trenches. And while Ben Johnson deserves hella credit, the offensive line deserves just as much credit, man. Moving people, climbing to the second level, doing a good job with the double teams, so on and so forth. It's a fun, fun group to watch, man. And the way that they dominated the Jets today, by the way, there's some numbers to tell the story on just how dominant they were against the New York Jets today. Man, and here's the thing. The Jets have been frisky, right? The Jets have given everybody all they can handle in every game of the season to this point. Not today against this defense. I mean, excuse me, against this Bears run game. They just didn't allow it, man. It was the Bears taking it to them from snap one of this football game. I'll get you the numbers coming up on the other side. But, man, just pure dominance is the best way that I can describe it, man, when it comes to what the Chicago Bears did today against the New York Jets. I know it's just the Jets, and some of you are going to say, how can they be your best team in the conference after they beat the Jets? It's not the fact that they beat the Jets. They dominated the Jets without their starting quarterback. That matters to me, America. It just does. If we got it ready, I do want to let you hear from the head coach of the Chicago Bears, Ben Johnson. Pretty interesting scenario that happened in this game today. For those of you that watched Bears and Jets in its entirety, you had to watch it in its entirety to know what actually happened in this game. Remember what the conversation was all week on Westwood One Sports Night. I told America, man, if it was up to me, if it was my decision, I would start Tyson Bagent over Case Keenum in this football game, man. And the funny thing about it, from the opening play of this game, it was Case Keenum as the starter. He handed the football off to DeAndre Swift, and then insert Tyson Bagent. It was very unique. It was very petty. And I honestly loved it, if I'm being honest. Here's Ben Johnson doing his damnedest to explain, you know, the start of the game today.
1: Got all these memos saying that Tyson was starting before I ever made an announcement, so I want to get Case out there the first time. It was like his ceremonial first pitch out there, handing off the torch.
2: You know, he gets credited with the win for that, right? Because he was out there.
1: Good for him. I think the team gets credited for a win.
0: I mean, that's just being a petty king. And I don't know. Think about the top offensive minds. Clint Kubiak. I'm already putting Clint in that category. Damn. Clint, Kevin O'Connell, Kyle Shanahan, Sean McVay. What do they all have in common, America? They got a big ego. Ben Johnson has showed. Pause. He might have the biggest ego of them all. 310-840-4910. We'll take a trip to the Bay Area. I'll tell you why I'm not impressed with the 4-0 Niners next.
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1: Let the good times roll, baby. Westwood One Sports Night, kicking it with you. The way that only we know how, baby, as we get you up to 3 a.m. Eastern Time, recapping the day that was in the National Football League. We're already four Sundays into this bad boy, baby. And I said it all week on Westwood One Sports Night. This was supposed to be Separation Sunday in the National Football League. What do I mean by that, America? Separation Sunday. I'm not as much of a grown-up as some of you may think. I don't separate my colors and my darks when I wash. I don't have time for that. But what I like to do when we talk about the NFL and we get about a month in, I like to separate the contenders from the pretenders. I thought that we would get that today. And now that the dust is settled on the fourth Sunday of the NFL season, I don't know if we have a lot more answers than what we had last week. You know what I'm saying? It feels like the same questions still remain. And one thing that is going to remain a constant with me, I'll give myself until Halloween. One thing that's going to remain constant with me, and I'll give myself till Halloween. It's going to be hard for me, right, to really buy into teams. You're going to hear me pop it on certain teams, right? Like, I know. I don't need to see any more data. I know the Kansas City Chiefs are the best team in football. There's really nothing more that I need to see. They got it going on offensively. Kenneth Walker's been an absolute cheat code for that offense. That pass rush is getting busy. R. Mason Thomas, Carl Loftus, Peter Woods, Chris Jones. They got it going on. There are some teams, though, that I'm still trying to get a read on, right? We're going to talk about, you know, a couple of those teams as we roll throughout this 1 a.m. hour. We'll give you Sunday superlatives coming up here in about 20 minutes. But, like, it's some teams that I still don't know what's up with them is the best way that I could put it, right? And in the NFL, in the early portion of the season, when there's not a whole lot of data to use and go off of, you really hang on every little thing that you see, right? Part of why I'm surprised that the New York Jets got mollywopped today, because I'm hanging on every little thing that I see with them. I watched them play the Detroit Lions in a super competitive fashion. I watched them, you know, play teams super tight throughout the course of the year. I watched them, you know, go up against Detroit. I watched them go up against the Packers. We've seen this group be competitive to this point. It's not the same old Jets. So when they got punished today, yeah, I was a little bit surprised. I was. I think the rule of thumb that we all need to follow, and everybody just follow what I say. If you follow what I say, all of your takes will be right. You'll make a lot of money. Ha! You follow along and you'll be the judge of that. But know that when it comes to the early portion of the NFL season, and this is me gaining some discernment as a young 28-year-old sports talk host. When I first got into the game, man, after week one, I'm full of takes. I'm popping it on any and everything, giving you concrete statements. As I've learned, right, through my time doing this, this portion of the season is all about survival. All about survival. And I've said this phrase a couple of different times. If you want to put it on a t-shirt and send it to me, DM me on Twitter. NELL_BTP. When you fall below 500 in the month of October, it begins to get late early. That's what it's about right now. Can you stay afloat? Can you stay a game above 500, a game within 500 or 500 itself? That's what matters. Can you stay afloat until you're able to turn your weaknesses into strengths? It's just the reality of it. There's one team out there in the NFC that everyone thinks is the flavor of the week. Everyone loves them. I don't feel the same way. Remember during the week, the conversation that we had about Denver and San Francisco and how excited I was you know, to watch that football game. We got to see it today, and watching it, I'll be honest, I was kind of disappointed. I'm disappointed in the Denver Broncos. They lost 24-20 today at the hands of the San Francisco 49ers. And if you watch this game, you know as well as I do, the Denver Broncos have this problem of, like, they got to get smacked upside the head first before they decide that they want to wake the hell up. Watching this game unfold today, one thing was very clear and obvious. The Broncos got a lot of work to do. And then, two, the Niners are not as good as their 4-0 record suggests. The Niners are not anywhere near as good as their 4-0 record suggests. And here is why. The main Achilles heel that I think is plaguing the Niners is the fact that they don't have a pass rush. They don't have a pass rush. And when you look at their opponents through the first month of the season, the Rams in week one, the Dolphins in week two, the Cardinals in week three, the Broncos this past week. In week one, they had their full pass rush really at their disposal. And since then, it feels like they've struggled to get after the quarterback. Today was the first time they played a real opponent since week one. I don't consider the Dolphins or the Cardinals to be real NFL outfits. Y'all know this. My thing is with San Fran, man, when they play somebody that's not totally inept, I think they have real flaws. I think they're a flawed football team, if we're being frank. I think San Francisco is a super flawed football team whose regular season record, right, it's going to look good. It's going to look great. Be nice and shiny. They'll probably win 11, 12 games because of their schedule. But in the playoffs, right, and when they play stiffer competition, you're going to get the real version of the San Francisco 49ers. And I thought you saw the real version of the Niners for a portion of this football game today. Everyone's hollering Brock Purdy MVP, Brock Purdy this, Brock Purdy that. The San Francisco 49ers got a Denver Broncos team that was down at starting two corners for a majority of this game, talking about Pat Surtain and Riley Moss, yet offensively, they weren't routinely walking the football up and down the field. They didn't have their way on that side of the football. They just didn't. Now, the number one thing that helped them today, and it's going to continue to help them throughout the course of the season, they got to stick with it, is their rushing attack. And I'll take it a step further. I don't know why we couldn't figure it out in Washington. Well, we're Washington, so that's why. Dude, Deebo Samuel and Kyle Shanahan are like a sock in a shoe, peanut butter and jelly, Nutella and chocolate. Well, Nutella and bread, damn it. Man, they do so many things in the red zone to get him favorable matchups. He's their coverage identifier in the red zone in terms of him being the motion man. You could hand it off to him on a jet sweep. You could throw it to him on a tunnel screen. You could direct snap it to him. Deebo Samuel's legit, man. I think he is. I know he is. But I'm in wait and see mode when it comes to San Fran. I am in wait and see mode when it comes to the San Francisco 49ers. I have to be. And you could say I'm being nitpicky, but like, San Fran's been in my Super Six Pack ever since the start of the year, y'all. San Fran has been in my Super Six Pack ever since the start of the year. So I hold them to higher expectations. I hold them to higher expectations. I do. The efficient, effective merchant says, where's Washington, damn it? You a Niners fan? You tired of me talking about the Niners fan? Talk about Washington. I don't want to talk about Washington. I want to talk about San Francisco. Because this Niners team, I know what tomorrow is going to be. I know what all week's going to be. Boy, did you see the Niners, their first game since the opener against a formidable opponent, and boy, did they look spiffy. My ass, man. My ass. I think the Niners are a good football team, right? Let me not mix that up or misconstrue that at all. Don't hear me right now and think that I think they're terrible. I think they're a playoff team. I have them as a playoff team. I just think when it's not 75 degrees and sunny, and I go back to the quarterback, when it's not 75 degrees and sunny, when they play a formidable opponent, I'll even take it a step further, I just don't think this San Francisco team is going to look the same. They caught the Rams in week one. The Broncos today, are the Broncos a good football team? I think so. But the problem is they got this issue where they got to get punched upside the head, right, before they decide to play. That's not going to be sustainable. And I made sure I screenshotted this earlier as I was scrolling Twitter so I could bring it to you all, getting smarter here on What's With One Sports Tonight. The Broncos in the first half this season, 13 points. That's the fewest in the NFL. They've played four games, guys. This don't even sound real, Denton, if I'm being honest. It's from Sunday Night Football, so I trust the graphic. But in four games, the Broncos have scored 13 points in the first half. That's ridiculous. Unsustainable. You cannot get off the slow start after slow start after slow start and think that you're going to be able to punch your way back. They thought they was going to do it today. They had a late Jalen Waddle touchdown that made this game super interesting. But then that boy George Kittle. The fact that George Kittle is coming off of an Achilles tear is absolutely nuts. Can't tell as far as I'm concerned. So if you were watching this game, Denver goes on this 8-play, 70-yard scoring drive that is capped off by a Jalen Waddle touchdown. And if you've watched Broncos football this year, when Jalen Waddle gets going and is a part of the passing game, they look pretty good on that side of the football. The problem is they can't get the running game going and they can't get him going consistently. That's the other problem Denver's having too. If they're not going to be able to run the football, I mean, you might as well pack it up. The season's over for you. You cannot ask Bo Nix to drop back 42 times in a football game. That's not the recipe for success for the Denver Broncos. Now I'm popping it on the Broncos. I didn't even mean to. It's supposed to be a Niners segment. But, man, I got to keep it 8 more than 92 and call a spade a spade. It's no good what's happening right now in Denver, which is why I'm not taking the 49ers win like it's something big. They beat a team they were supposed to beat. Denver is all out of sorts right now. And I was just giving you the numbers. 13 first half points through 4 weeks. They've been outscored by 30 in the first half. That's the third worst in the NFL. They have one touchdown drive in the first half. That was week one against the Kansas City Chiefs. So if you're looking for signs that things are not going well in Denver with the Broncos, there you go. I'm going to flip it back to their opponent real quick, talking about the San Francisco 49ers. I just continue to believe that that group is a front runner. I think they're a super flawed football team whose regular season record is going to look great because their schedule is continental soft. But once the playoffs come around, and then when they play stiffer competition, the Seattle game within their division, right? The Rams game when they see them a second time in their division, you're going to see the real version of the San Francisco 49ers. I think they're good. I don't think they're great. They're 4-0. I don't believe they're as good as their record may lead you to believe. No Pat Surtain and, you know, no Riley Moss for most of this second half, yet you were only able to muster up 24 points. I need more. And I know what you all are going to say. We ran the ball 35 times at 4 yards a pop. Have you seen Denver's rush defense this year at times? Did you see what Kenneth Walker did to that group in the open? Come on, baby. Don't act confused. You know what I'm saying? Did you see what Kyron Williams and company did to him last week? They averaged 5 yards a pop. Talk about the Rams. But the Broncos won last week, so it kind of looked good. It's okay. That is okay. You were supposed to run the football well today, San Francisco, so you don't get credit for it. That's what I'm saying. 310-840-4910 is the number here on Westwood One Sports Tonight. A lot more to get to, including our Sunday superlatives here on Westwood One Sports Tonight. What we got for you tonight is this, the best win of

0: day, the worst loss of the day, the most surprising thing that happened today in the landscape of the NFL. And then the team I'm most concerned with as we get ready to leave week number four of the NFL season. You can begin to line up on the phones with that at 310-840-4910. Give me your Sunday superlatives. But as far as the Niners are concerned, man, I'm just not that impressed. 310-840-4910. I see you all checking in via the YouTube chat. Our guy, John Monaco, 59, says, 49ers, Cincy, and Cowboys, most overrated teams of the past 5 years. Cowboys have been overrated even longer. The WVUer says, does that make Kansas City the AFC West favorites? Is Denver a wild card contender? I think the Raiders are better than Denver. Honestly, like, I think the best two teams in that division are the Raiders and the Chiefs. And if you're just now joining us, I'm head over heels for Vegas right now. Even though they lost, they proved to America that, hey, we're for real. And most importantly, that defense, for them to be able to limit Pat Mahomes the way that they did, hard to argue with it. 310-840-4910 is the number. You can hit us up in the YouTube chat as well. Just search Westwood One Sports tonight. Brian Castro says, how about them Pats? Patriots had a big-time win earlier today. Will they be a part of my Sunday superlatives? The best win of the day, the worst loss of the day, the most surprising thing that happened, and the team that I'm most concerned with leaving week number four. I'll give you all that next here on Westwood One Sports Night.
1: Kevin Harlan here from Westwood One. Coming up on Monday Night Football from New Orleans, it's the Saints hosting the Falcons. Michael Penix in Atlanta coming off a big road win at Green Bay. Now they march into New Orleans to face Tyler Shuck and the Saints. Join me, Ross Tucker, Jamie Erdahl, and Super Bowl winning coach Doug Peterson. 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
1: All righty. Party continues, baby. Just getting cooking here on Westwood One Sports Night. Getting you up to 3 a.m. Eastern Time. You're tapped in to the youngest in charge, Lynnell Willingham, rocking out with you. You can keep the conversation rolling with me on social media. Very, very easy thing to do. It is at NELL_BTP. You can check us out via the YouTube chat as well. Just search Westwood One Sports Night. Troy Allen, 2902. He said, the Raiders need a wide receiver. How far do you think they'll go with Kirk throwing the tight ends? Real quick, Troy Allen on the Raiders. They don't need a wide receiver because they have a wide receiver. Brock Bowers is Clint Kubiak's Jackson Smith and Jigba, America. I don't know if you recognize that or not, but that is what's happening right now out in Sin City. Brock Bowers in his bald ass, by the way, I mean, somebody tell Brock Bowers to let it go. He is cooking, Slim. And then when he take that helmet off, then I said, damn.
2: Hey, it comes for all of us. You just got, when it's your time, don't run from it. Just let it go.
1: That's the key what D-Day just said, man. Don't run from it. Because, look, it's not like he's got some big-ass chromodome. And I think sometimes it's actually better. Then you probably can answer this better. Is it better to have a big head or a small head when bald?
2: I mean, I guess that depends on the rest of your body. He has a proportionate body, though, to where, like, if he was 5'6 and had a big dome, it looks weird. You look like Megamind. He doesn't want to look like Megamind. But because he's a big tight end, you just let it go. Just let it go. You're already getting made fun of for your forehead. We know that. Because when it's coming, it's coming. Yeah. Just let it go.
1: It looks bad. He looks good playing, though, man. Brock Bowers has been the pseudo wide receiver one, man, for the Las Vegas Raiders. And I said it earlier in the show. You can say I'm geeked up. You can say I'm gassing it. I think Brock Bowers is up there in the same conversation in terms of best non-quarterbacks with JSN, Jamar Chase, Justin Jefferson. Brock Bowers is him, man. And I know some of you casuals out there might not feel that way. But I think Brock Bowers, clearly the best tight end in football. Not much of a debate. But I don't even want to count him as a tight end because he's a wide receiver. 310-840-4910 is the number. I want you to line up on the phones with your Sunday superlatives. I'll begin to take your calls coming up here momentarily. I'm going to give you my best win of the day, the worst loss of the day, the most surprising thing that happened today in the NFL, and then the team I'm most concerned with leaving week number four of the NFL season. Sunday superlatives. We get it going this way. My best win of the day. My best win of the day. And some folks may say, psh, boy, you late as hell in terms of me getting on the bandwagon of this team. But I got my thumb up like I'm trying to hitch a cab. Jaguars Nation, can I hop on the bandwagon? Can I become a part of the Duval faithful? You guys look good. I thought the Jags today had the most impressive win of anybody in the National Football League, and here is why. Think about what's happened to Cincinnati the last 2 weeks. They came into Cincinnati and pushed the Bengals around all afternoon. 27 carries, 111 yards, and a touchdown on the ground for this Jacksonville running game. Bashaul Tootin, Chris Rodriguez, getting it done, man. An impressive performance from Jacksonville on the ground. And then that defense, Anthony Campanelli, you stand the hell up with your bad self. Holding Joe Burrow and the Bengals to 17 points on the afternoon, it's the stuff of Greek gods. Excellent performance by this Jacksonville defense, including Travis Hunter, by the way, who went Kanye crazy on an interception return. Travis is viral. By the way, let me check the time. It is 1:26 a.m. Eastern time. We get a little raunchy as we ease our way into the final hour of power. All of you sickos out there who was hating on Travis Hunter and his fiance saying that she was going to leave him and this and that. They in the gym together. She got him to cut his hair. He lifting weights. They keep posting the baby but won't show the face. I don't have kids, so I guess I can't relate to this. What is like the big hubbub of like not posting your kid's face. What do people think is going to happen to the baby's face? Like if we see it.
2: It's more so about other people not knowing who your child is, so they don't try and approach the child and be like, oh, hey, Jackson, Jake, or whoever, right? So you don't get your child kidnapped.
1: Well, does Duval County strike you as a place that's out there kidnapping babies?
2: Well, think about it. I mean, the whole internet was against his relationship when they didn't know anything about it. So what are they going to do to the kid if they know who the kid is?
1: That's why we keep Denton Day here. Keeping me level-headed here. That's a smart, astute point. I forgot about the way that they were harassed. Not that I forgot, but I guess I didn't take into account what consequence that could have on the kid. I got to think a little bit more. But no, can I be real? First of all, she's beautiful. Travis is nice as hell. He had a play today that he should be going viral for. Then you know what I'm talking about. Off the pick, T. Higgins' ankles still on the turf. On the field in Cincinnati, man. And then Travis did this look back as he did it. It was so cold, boy. It was amazing to watch. The Jags, though, the most impressive victory of the day to me. Holding Joe Burrow in that high-octane offense to just 17 points. And then they made them one-dimensional as well. That was the other thing that really had me feeling like, damn, this group's legit. Joe Burrow threw the ball 54 times in this game. I'm going to tell you why a little bit later on. That's not good news for Bengals fans, but dog, I was pretty impressed with what I saw with Jacksonville today. And like I said to start, some of y'all are probably saying, boy, you late as hell to the party. Why are you just now giving the Jaguars praise? To me, this was their most impressive win of the season. On the road against a desperate Bengals team who had just lost the week prior to Pittsburgh. They're pissed off. They got an attitude. Jacksonville didn't care about none of that. They said, bleep that attitude. We're going to punch you in the mouth anyway. Jacksonville, after their big win today, now 3-1 on the season. They take a trip across the pond. Coming up next weekend, they'll take on the Philadelphia Eagles. And I'd have to imagine that they are early favorites in that one based off how Philadelphia looked today. 310-840.

0: taking after Liam Cohen. Here he was post game. Turnt up, America.
1: Winning ain't easy. And to go on the road, guys, that's a big time win on the road, man. Big time win. Doesn't matter how it gets done, the gets done. You guys did a great job in times of crisis, trusting each other, and next man up, man. So many guys were able to step up today and make plays for us. Do we have to clean up, man? Yeah. Absolutely, man. But guess what? Our culture prevailed. Our toughness prevailed. When you look at 111 yards rushing to 23.
0: I love it, man. And look, some of you are going to say, well, now you're so young and immature. Does cursing really motivate you? You damn right it does. I tell you all what type of athlete I was, baby. I wasn't the type of cat that you had to, you know, pat on the back and tell him everything was going to be okay. You had to put your foot up in my ass. If you wanted me to get on the straight and narrow, I needed you to break your foot off of my ass. I needed to be yelled at. I needed you to grab me by the face mask. That's the type of player that I was. I would love to play for a dude like Liam Cohen, man. Would love to.
2: When he says that, America, that does not mean curse homophones.
0: 310-840-9910. Thank you for giving that disclaimer, because it damn sure feels like we need to. You gave it early, and I almost said, hey, buddy, we're safe. 310-840-4910. As we continue to run through Sunday superlatives here on Westwood One Sports Night, my worst loss of the day, Philadelphia Eagles, come on down. I thought without a shadow of a doubt the Eagles' loss today was the worst loss in all of the National Football League on this Sunday. When you think about the circumstances and the context surrounding their loss, when you look at the Philadelphia Eagles and the way that they dominated this football game, for them to lose, man, it was a total shocker. They were up by 10 in the fourth quarter, America, and ended up losing 24-20 at the hands of the Los Angeles Rams. It's been the same problems, though, for Philly. Today, Philadelphia 0-for-12 on third down, America. Philadelphia today was 0-for-12 on third down. You combine that with their piss-poor effort on third down on Monday night against Chicago. The last 2 weeks combined, the Philadelphia Eagles are 2-for-21 on third down. You cannot survive this way. You cannot, you cannot, you cannot. And all you spoiled brat-ass Eagle fans that were in my mentions last week, and you can get in my mentions if you want to. It's at NELL_BTP. You all were popping it in my mentions, talking about, what are you talking about? The Eagles are through. Because I said, look, the Eagles were the team that were at 2-0 I was most concerned about. Then they lost on Monday night to Chicago. Real issues with that group defensively. And you saw it here in this fourth quarter. You did. And here's the crazy part for Philly, right? I know what Eagle fans are going to say. Linnell, we didn't have Lane Johnson. And we didn't have Devontae Smith. And we didn't have Saquon Barkley. No one cares. No one cares. Sorry. It just is what it is. Can I read you all some numbers? I know I've already read you all a bunch of numbers. So for me to ask, what am I doing? Jalen Hurts today. Jalen Hurts today. And I feel bad. No, I don't. 12 of 27 for 93 yards and 2 touchdowns. He was sacked 4 times. Jalen Hurts averaged a whopping 3.4 yards of completion throughout the afternoon today. You damn right I'm panicked, concerned about the Philadelphia Eagles. You have to be. You have to be. Now, being down your number one wide receiver, I hear you. I get how that can be something that's difficult to overcome. I get how that's, you know, something that's hard to deal with. But the last time I checked, last time I went on Spotrac, and I looked at the highest paid quarterbacks in football, Jalen Hurts is paid handsomely. Got a hoop. I don't want to hear any excuse about Devontae Smith not being there. I don't want to hear any excuse about Saquon being hurt. You wanted this. You got A.J. Brown shipped out of town. You made your bed, you got to lay in it. Philadelphia Eagles were better defensively today, because on Monday night they were used and abused by the Chicago Bears. And I think in that second half, Sean McVay went to a lot more pre-snap motion. And you saw that give Philadelphia fits on Monday night. He gave him fits tonight. Eagles for damn sure, the worst loss of this Sunday in the National Football.

0: league simply because they had the game in a chokehold, and then they let it slip away. Didn't score in the second half after putting up 17 points in the second quarter. All year long, in the second half, this Philadelphia Eagles offense has totally wet the bed. It's almost like they don't come out of the halftime locker room. It's like you see the greater Philadelphia Boys and Girls Club come out at halftime. Damn it. I mean, it's tough to watch. I mean, seriously, Jalen Hurts, to throw for 93 yards, bro. You know how hard it is to throw for just 93 yards in a game? You're being mean, Linnell. You're being overly critical. Nah, man, it is what it is. It is what it is. I see you all hitting us up in the YouTube chat. Continue to do so. Just search Westwood One Sports Night. El Campo hits us up and says, I was listening to this guy try to downplay my Niners on the radio just to come here and see. He's a Washington guy. You're damn right, El Campo. I am a Washington guy through and through. I appreciate you hitting us up, though, champ. Real quick, if you're a Niners fan, I know how I feel about you. I'm not hiding my feelings about the San Francisco 49ers. I'm a pop it with a capital P. The reality is, when the Niners take on, you know, legitimate, beefy teams in the NFC, beefy, formidable teams in the NFC, they're going to look like a team that doesn't belong. That's what I predict to happen. Now, they beat the Rams in week one. The Rams weren't ready. They still don't look ready. And they beat the Broncos today. The only two good teams they've played this year have been Denver and L.A. They beat the hell out of the Rams, and then today they did everything they can to try to choke this game away against Denver, and Denver just didn't want to win. Denver didn't want to win. So you can be upset at how I feel about San Fran all you want. The reality is I think they're fraudulent. 310-840-4910. My worst loss of this Sunday in the NFL went to Jalen Hurts and the Philadelphia Eagles. Here was Jalen Hurts post-game doing his best to try to explain what happened today against the L.A. Rams.
1: I think it's less about being even-keeled and more about doubling down on the work and controlling the things that you can. This is a team that is building and finding its way. And it's obviously a work in progress. I have the utmost confidence in this team. I have the utmost confidence in this group. We just have to remain endured, be persistent, keep committing to one another, keep committing to the work of becoming a better group together.
0: What else is he supposed to say at the podium, man? I don't even really like hearing him talk, but I figured he said something good post-game, so we got to let you hear from him. It's the same old thing for Philadelphia. And I'm not an Eagles fan, so I can't really relate, and I don't feel the vitriol that you all do. I'd be tired of his ass. I would be. Like, he just feels like a tryhard. And he's not trying hard enough on the field. That's the problem when it comes to Jalen Hurts. Now, Eagles fans may say, oh, you're being so disrespectful of Jalen Hurts. I can care less, man. I can care less. And it's not that I'm being disrespectful. You watched the game today. I mean, he was terrible throughout the course of this game, man. They went 0 for 12 on third down. They're 2 for 21 on third down over the last 2 weeks. Just saying. Sunday Superlatives here on Westwood One Sports Night. 310-840-4910. I'll take your calls coming up on the other side. Plus, I'll tell you the most surprising thing that happened in week number four, and then the team I'm most concerned about leaving week number four. My thoughts, your calls next.
2: 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Now they march into New Orleans to face Tyler Shuck and the Saints. 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
1: 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Get wrapped up with Sunday Night Football, Panthers and Lions. We get you a full-scale recap of Sunday Night Football and a preview of Monday Night Football coming up in the final hour of power. So make sure you stick around for that. Bunch of different ways you can consume the product, including our YouTube live stream. Just search Westwood One Sports Night. A couple of new viewers in the YouTube chat right now. Carolina Drew, shocker, says MVP Bryce. We'll talk about Bryce Young and that electric performance from the Carolina Panthers coming up here momentarily. El Campa is back and said, let's talk about how the Rams were supposed to be this powerhouse team. All that hype in the offseason for what? I understand holding this Niner team to a high standard. I don't disagree with that. So we're on the same page now, El Campa. Now you get what I'm saying. The only reason I'm talking about the Niners like this is because I do hold them to high expectations. And every game that the Rams play and look the way that they've looked here in the first month, it doesn't make the Niners look better, right? It makes their win over in Australia look even worse. But like I said, and like I've been saying all show long, it's October the 5th, America. If your team sitting here on October the 5th is not where you want them to be, understand this isn't a time to panic. This isn't a time to burn jerseys. This isn't a time to be disloyal and switch teams. I know how some of y'all get out there. Don't treat your team like you treat your women and your men. But no, man, like this is not the time to jump off of the bandwagon. As I continue to say till I'm blue in the face, everybody's got a pulse right now. As we continue to work our way through the first couple of weeks of October, everyone's got a pulse. It's not about style points right now. Can you stay afloat? Can you be a game within 500? Can you be two games within 500 as we get to Halloween and you finally start to get the oil running through your engine, so to speak? It's going to take some time. See, when these Bamas decide that they don't want to play dudes in the preseason, they don't want to play dudes during training camp, all they want to do is joint practice and act as if that's going to get you ready to play football, this is the result. You get sloppy, poor football in the first month of the season. And most importantly, for analysts and pundits out there that like to talk about this for a living, it's hard to get a gauge on what it is or what it ain't with the top teams in the NFL through the first 4 weeks. The only constant right now that I know, one thing's for certain, two things for sure, I'd say it with my entire chest. The Kansas City Chiefs are the undisputed best team in the National Football League, and Kenneth Walker is the best non-quarterback in football right now. I know that for sure through 4 weeks. 310-840-4910. The most surprising thing that happened in week four was the Houston Texans falling to 0-4. I was absolutely stunned. You can't fake desperation in pro sports. 0-3. At home against the Cowboys, and that's the performance that D'Amico Ryan's Texans put together. And when I say D'Amico Ryan's Texans, I'm talking about that defense. Because say what you want about C.J. Stroud, and I'm tired of the narrative being flipped around the way that it is. C.J. Stroud is far from the biggest problem plaguing the Houston Texans right now. He is far from the biggest problem plaguing the Texans. That defense, which has got top-of-the-market dudes at every level, hasn't played worth a damn to start this year. They just haven't. And, you know, I don't believe this to be true, but you have to imagine, does the money have anything to do with it? Has the bag at all impacted the performance of this Texans defense? Here's the tricky part for Houston. You're going to have to pay C.J. Stroud one way or another. Because the way that he's played to start this year, if you're a real Texans fan and you watch these games, you know he is far from the problem. You know C.J. Stroud is far from the problem in terms of what's plaguing the Houston Texans right now. This is why he bet on himself. This is why he bet on himself. No matter what the Houston Texans record is, right, at season's end, C.J. Stroud is going to get paid. he is. Through the first month of the season, C.J. Stroud, ninth in the NFL in yards, no interceptions. He's only thrown three touchdowns. But, man, you watch him play without a running game, with an offensive line that gets pushed back in his lap more than it should. He was without Nico Collins for the past couple weeks. C.J. Stroud is doing everything that he could do to keep the Texans afloat. The problem is this defense isn't worth a damn right now. The head coach of the Houston Texans, D'Amico Ryans, defensive guy, came to the defense of his offense when talking about why the team lost today.
2: Yeah, today was not a great finish by our team. Defensively, it was not good enough. The offense goes out and plays like they played to give us 30 points defensively. You have to find a way to close that game out. And, you know, it's disappointing that we've been in three games that way, right, where the offense has done a great job and we haven't been able to close it out there in the second half. So we got to look at it all and see what changes we need to make and what we need to fix.
1: 310-840-4910. I'm going to run through some of your calls as you give me your Sunday superlatives. I'll give you the team I'm most concerned with leaving week four, coming up top of the 2 o'clock hour on the East Coast. Show me right out in San Francisco. I'm going to show you right. What's up, man?
3: What's going on, man? How you doing?
1: I'm doing good, brother. Appreciate you chiming in, man.
3: Hey, you got a great show, man. I love listening to it, man. You're doing a great job, man. I just wanted to ask you which 4-0 team has been more impressive to you, the Minnesota Vikings or the 49ers?
1: This one's tough, right? I think most folks would say San Francisco because it's been sexier. They've gotten the style points here throughout the first month of the season. I look at what Minnesota is defensively, right? When you look at all the sides of the football in the NFL, right, your special teams unit, your offense, your defense, I think the Vikings have the best unit in the NFL. I think their defense is better than the best offense. I think their defense is better than the best special teams unit. And for that reason, I think they're the best 4-0 team in the NFL. Yes, it looks ugly as hell right now offensively. Today was only the third start of the year for Kyler Murray. And if we're being frank, if you watch this one, and I did in its entirety, he really turned things on late in this football game, hooking up with T.J. Hockenson, hooking up with Jordan Addison. They didn't have Justin Jefferson today. So I was impressed by the way that Kyler finished. I've said it all week on West Oklahoma Sports Night. Their defense is legit. I think it's going to buy them some time for the offense to get back on track.
3: Got you. Thank you, man. Thank you for letting me know.
1: Yes, indeed. I appreciate the call as always, man. 310-840-4910 is the number here on West Oklahoma Sports Night. Bringing you Sunday superlatives, man. We just wrapped up the fourth Sunday of the National Football League season. I said it all week on West Oklahoma Sports Night what this Sunday was about, America. It was about separating the contenders from the pretenders. I dubbed it Separation Sunday around the National Football League. Upon further review, I think we need to do some more reviewing. I still don't know, man, what it is or what it ain't when it comes to the top teams in the National Football League. I do know this, though. One thing I do know, and I've known it really since the offseason, I told you all. The Kansas City Chiefs, the undisputed best team in football. And right now, for my money, Kenneth Walker, the best non-quarterback in all of the NFL. Final hour of power coming up here on West Oklahoma Sports Night. As we continue to recap week number four of the NFL season, I will give you a Sunday night football recap. We'll give you Monday morning headlines and your Sunday superlatives. All that and a hell of a lot more coming up next here on West Oklahoma Sports Night. 310-840-4910. 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

0: Get me up to 3 a.m. Eastern time. Youngest in charge. Linnell Willingham here with Denton Day. I got Charlie back in Culver City taking your calls, 310-840-4910. I don't like to do the bit where we tell you how long we've been grinding today. Me and my guy Denton Day, I woke up, Denton, full transparency. We had a 9:30 kick for the Commanders. I woke up at 8:50 today. Went to bed last night at like 3:40 because I was just so geeked up for the Sunday morning game after getting off at 11 last night. We're running on fumes right now. Kicking it to you, though, to give you the latest in the National Football League. Denton, what time did you wake up today?
1: I was probably at like 8:30. I had went to bed a little bit before you, wrapped a serious show at like 1. Probably in bed by like 1:15 or so.
0: My our responsible king here immediately hopping in the bed after a show. I am just incapable of doing it. I try, for those of you out there that are wondering. I do try. I just, my body be saying no.
1: You got to stretch before bed. That's the key. Lowers the heart rate, nervous system good, then you're good to go. Then you'll be wide and awake for a 9:30 kick.
0: I was going to say, you love stretching, but like that would like undersell the benefits of stretching by just saying it like it's some bit that Denton likes. No, you constantly are bringing up the benefits of stretching. I need to take heed. Will I? We will see sooner rather than later. Sunday superlatives, man. I want to hear from you, man. Your top takeaways from today in the National Football League. I gave you my best win, my worst loss, the most surprising thing that happened. I'll give you the team I'm most concerned with coming up here momentarily. But I do want to hear from you. 310-840-4910. Let's go to John in Tuscaloosa. Wanting to chime in. John, what's up, man? Let's go to Chris in Massachusetts. Chris, what's up, man?
2: Hey, what's up, guys? Dude, crazy day.
0: Crazy day, man. Crazy day.
2: Crazy day, man. I got to, man, respectfully, I got to disagree with you, man. I think the Patriots-Bills was the best game, man.
0: Okay. I wouldn't.
2: I mean, yeah, I got to be.
0: I didn't give a best game, I don't think, did I? Well, no, Kansas City and Vegas.
2: Best win.
0: You thought the Patriots win over the Bills was the best win of the day? Josh Allen sucked.
2: Yeah, can I?
0: They should have won.
2: It was the best win, though. If you look at it, so
0: you're a Patriots
2: divisional
0: fan,
2: game, right? But you know the storyline leading up this whole week surrounding Drake May. I mean, there's fans talking about his future. You know, if he's even going to be the guy. You know what I mean? People are talking about
0: Jesus Christ every damn week. Stop swearing on the phones, guys. Seriously. You don't give Charlie a heart attack back in Culver City. You're making Denton do extra work. You're going to get me fired. Y'all want me on the streets? That was a very dramatic way to put it. But, like, stop it. Seriously.
1: It's the night crew. We're lawless over here. We're a bunch of outlaws.
0: 310-840-4910. Oh, my goodness. Chris, I rock with you, man. You was giving a good point. Dirty mouth. Clean it up with Orbit. Just tough, man. It's just tough. Let's do this. I want to recap Sunday Night Football because it was a damn good game to wrap up the Sunday that was in the NFL. And it felt like, man, going into this game, both of these two teams needed it. And when you think about Carolina and Detroit, they're two teams that came into tonight with expectations, man. Like, this offseason, when you think about all the money the Panthers spent defensively, bringing in Devin Lloyd, bringing in Jalen Phillips, they have expectations, baby. And, you know, so far, through the early portion of the season, to Carolina's credit, they're staying afloat. Think about what I've been saying all show and really since the start of the NFL season. It's about staying afloat. You're not going to get no style points right now. Not going to say that you don't get them. They don't matter right now, talking about style points, right? It just doesn't matter. You want to get to Halloween in that final week of the month of October being at 500 or a game below 500. You want to be within striking distance. When you think about the current culture of NFL preseason, NFL offseason, the dudes don't play football to get ready to play football. So what you're seeing

this first month is a pseudo preseason, right? And as a result, the football hasn't been great. And that's okay. We understand that as fans. I just think the mentality's got to switch, right? I'm not going to panic about a team at 2-2 in the first weekend of October, knowing that they got the rest of the month to figure out their issues, if that makes sense, right? There are a couple of teams I'm talking about in particular. Like Philadelphia, right? And I've been pretty forthcoming about how I feel about the Eagles and some of the struggles that I think that they have. But at the end of the day, the Philadelphia Eagles are 2-2 and are within striking distance in the division. All of their goals are still in front of them, right? Same thing for the Dallas Cowboys at 2-2. Has it been pretty? No. Has it been perfect? No. But you're sitting here coming out the first weekend of October, 500, and most importantly, what are they? They're in the fight. That's what's most important right now, being in the fight. So if your team is 500 or even a game, you know, below 500, two games below 500, you're in the fight still. The only teams that I think are just totally dead and stinking are the teams that are 0-4. The only teams that I'm willing to count out. Outside of that, man, everybody's still within the fight. It's about, can you solve your biggest problems by the time we get to Halloween? Because if you don't, it's going to get real, real spooky. 310-840-4910 is the number here on Westwood One Sports Night. Getting you up to 3 a.m. Eastern time. I want to recap Sunday Night Football and double-click on the Carolina Panthers, man. When you think about, you know, how the early portion of the season has gone for this group, all of their goals are very much right in front of them. If you're a Panthers fan, you should be feeling pretty damn good about where you sit right now. Through the first quarter of the season, you're 500. Your quarterback, Bryce Young, continuing to prove that, hey, I am a legitimate franchise guy. Tedrone McMillan turning into one of the best wide receivers in the NFL. Your defense playing good ball. If you're a Panthers fan, a lot to feel good about. You came in tonight playing on Sunday Night Football for the first time in over a decade, and they handled business against Jared Goff and the Detroit Lions. The number one takeaway that I had coming away from this game, though, while I love what Bryce Young and the Panthers did offensively, while that was great, I think the bigger problem lies on the defense of the Detroit Lions, man. Kelvin Shepard, the defensive coordinator of the Detroit Lions, he should be on the first thing smoking out of Detroit tomorrow morning. When they get back to town tonight, and they probably are already back, knowing the way that airfare works, don't even let him come to the facility. Turn his key card off. Kelvin Shepard should be fired after the way that this Lions defense has performed in the first month of the season. And I'll double down on it, take it a step further. It's not just about their performance in the first month. It's what they did tonight. And think about it. We just had a game, right? Tonight was the worst performance of the season. And we just had a game for Detroit where they traveled to Buffalo and gave up 41 damn points. Josh Allen was 20 of 31, threw four touchdowns on the night, ran for another two. Yet this tonight, what you saw on Sunday Night Football, this was the worst defensive performance by Kelvin Shepard's Detroit Lions, and here's why. Say what you want about the great Bill Belichick, hoodie in the heels, as I like to call him, head coach of the University of North Carolina. One thing that Bill Belichick was known for, by hook or by crook, through hella hot water, he would rather bleach his eyeballs. Talk about Bill Belichick. He'd rather bleach his eyeballs than let your best offensive player kick his ass. That's just the mentality that he coached with. So tonight, to watch the Carolina Panthers be down Jalen Coker at the wide receiver spot, be down Xavier Leggett at the wide receiver spot, yet they let Tedaroa McMillan go Kanye crazy the way that he did, you should be embarrassed, Kelvin Shepard. Make them play with one hand tied behind their back. That's all they have in the pass game is Tedaroa McMillan. No offense, John Metchie and Darren Waller. But like, it is what it is, man. You let him go off despite

0: being the only guy you really had to stop. Where were the double teams on Teterell McMillan? There's no way you're double teaming a cat, bracketing a cat, and he goes for 14 and a buck 92. Kelvin Shepard, that's a fireable offense. Make the Panthers, if I was him, make the Panthers play with their dominant hand tied behind their back. All of you out there at one point had hoop dreams, right? Imagine you're playing one-on-one pickup ball and you got to use your left hand the whole time. That's what Bill Belichick would do to opposing offenses. Kelvin Shepard had the opportunity to do it tonight and chose not to. Here's the thing that kills me about Kelvin Shepard. Google him. Search him up on Instagram. Guarantee you posted a picture tonight. So happy to be here. Count my blessings. And I love that. Count your blessings. Be happy to be here. You know what I'm saying? Oh, that's great. Brother, I don't want to see you posting no Instagram pictures and your defense is getting toe up like this. Make a fence to do something, brother. Don't let me see it. Is all I'm saying. If I was a Lions fan, and I seen this Joker posting Louis Vuitton down pictures after a loss when his defense gave up 700 yards, I'd be perturbed. I wouldn't be able to stomach it. But that's what happened tonight. Not the 700 yards part, but you pick up what I'm putting down. The Lions defense, for the fourth consecutive weekend, it's not very good. And it's going to be the thing that holds them back ultimately. The other thing that surprised me too tonight, Jahmyr Gibbs is a damn cheat code and clearly one of the best backs in all the National Football League. Their inability to get him going tonight I thought was fascinating as well. Jahmyr Gibbs, 15 carries, 46 yards on the night. Just simply not good enough. So Detroit's got to pick up the pieces. They moved to 500. In terms of what's next, they got an opportunity to get on the good foot here. Same way I feel about the Niners, I feel about Detroit. I know you Niners fans out there are probably getting all pissy. Uh-huh. Wah. Look, I can say the same thing about the Lions as I said earlier about the San Francisco 49ers. Still true. I think both of these two teams, talking about San Fran and Detroit, super flawed teams, right? But I think as a result of their schedule being cupcake soft, their regular season record is going to look good. But if they make it to the playoffs and when they play stiffer competition throughout the course of the year, for Detroit, it's that Chicago game. It's that Minnesota game. For San Francisco, it's that Seattle game. It's that LA Rams game. When they get in the playoffs and then when they play stiffer competition, you're going to get the real version of the Detroit Lions. You're going to get the real version of the San Francisco 49ers. I think tonight, against a Panthers team that's got playoffs on their mind, you got the real version of the Detroit Lions. And it don't look good. It just doesn't. It just doesn't. I told you I would give you the team that I was most concerned with leaving week four as we wrap up our Sunday superlatives here on Westwood One Sports Night. Last chance for you to hit us up on the phones with your Sunday superlatives, 310-840-4910. I see we have some cats in the YouTube chat hitting us up as well. We'll get to your comments coming up here momentarily. But, man, when it comes to Sunday superlatives, the team that I'm most concerned with leaving week four, it's the Cincinnati Bengals, without a shadow of a doubt. The team that I'm most concerned about leaving week four is the Cincinnati Bengals. You know why? For the second consecutive week, the Cincinnati Bengals have absolutely gotten punched upside the head and pushed around. You saw it last week against the Pittsburgh Steelers where Jalen Warren on the ground, 17 carries, 127 yards. I gave you the numbers during the week. They gave up 113 yards to the Steelers in between the tackles. Wasn't good. They followed it up this week, giving up 4.1 yards a pop on the ground on 27 carries. As Jacksonville, Bashaud Tootin, Chris Rodriguez, the running backs for the Jags, did whatever the hell that they wanted throughout the course of this football game. You know the other problem? I think it just may be an overall manhood issue for the Cincinnati Bengals. Not only could they not stop the run of the Jacksonville Jaguars, they couldn't run the ball themselves either. Here are the numbers for the Cincinnati Bengals run game today, as they were 22-17 losers. Joe Burrow, by the way, threw for 428 yards today, yet they scored 17 points. Their rushing numbers, 15 carries for 23 yards. A Montgomery County public school educator. Stand the hell up. That's a yard and a half a pop for the Cincinnati Bengals, guys. Not good. If you can't run the ball and you can't stop the run, you will not make it in this league. You will not. The disappointing part is, though, like I continue to harp on for Cincy, this happened last week to your brother. You were telling your fans on Sunday, hey, it's Pittsburgh, division game. You know how we get down. They got our number today. We'll be back on Sunday against Jacksonville to show y'all who the hell we really are. Sunday comes around. You get off the bus. You're drinking your energy drinks, your Gatorade. You got your orange slices, your Smuckers, peanut butter and jelly sandwiches. You're ready to go. Yet, when that opening kickoff happens, it feels like the energy and the life just left Cincinnati. Think about how bullish we were. Think about how we were talking about Cincy after the first 2 weeks, y'all. That defense was flying around. Dexter Lawrence, John Allen, damn near unblockable. Boye Mafe, damn near unblockable. Where are they at? Where are they at? Disappointing loss today for Joe Burrow and the Bengals. This is never going to be the formula. And I get it, right? You got an MVP caliber quarterback in Joe Burrow. But 54 pass attempts in regulation, guys? He had 54 pass attempts. How many offensive plays did the Bengals have today? The Cincinnati Bengals today had 71 offensive plays. He had more passes, talking about Joe Burrow, than the Jaguars had total plays. Like, that's not a winning formula for Cincinnati, man. They got to figure things out. And if they don't, like I said, you fall under 500 in the month of October, what happens, y'all? Y'all should be finishing my sentences at this point. When you fall under 500 in the month of October, it gets late early. Bottom line. Last call on the phones, 310-840-4910. Tom is in Pittsburgh wanting to check in on the Lurs. Tom, what's up, man?
1: Hey, how's it going? I'm actually good on the Steelers tonight, but just okay. You know, I don't even want to talk about Thursday night, man. I don't even want to talk about it.
0: I got you.
1: But, you know, the three teams that I just am befuddled by with all the talent that they have on both sides of the football are the Chargers, the Bengals, and the Eagles. You know, if I were the Eagles, I'd be calling up the Bengals or the Chargers, seeing if either of them wanted to swap quarterbacks and, you know, send something back to them. But we know that's not happening in the NFL. But, yeah, I'm really worried about Jalen Hurts, man. You know, I've never thought the guy's going to be, like, a top five quarterback or even top three. But he's always been really good. But, man, he just does not – he's just not with it, it looks like. I don't know. You know, I get Saquon missed basically the entire game. I know A.J. Brown left for the Patriots. But, man, he just doesn't look the same at all. Like, there's something missing there. And, you know, I'm not a big fan of Sirianni, and I know they've got
0: the Eagles, it feels like, the Eagles, it feels like, are getting ready to fall apart at the seams. Talked about them a little bit earlier on in the show, and I appreciate the call. I think as far as Philly is concerned, I mean, they're 2-2. So, like, I don't want to put my foot in my mouth. Am I concerned about Philadelphia? Yeah, a little bit. Am I worried about how they've played to this point? Yes. But the fact that they're 2-2, still within the fight, like, that's what's most important. They got a huge game coming up next weekend across the pond against the Jacksonville Jaguars. And at that point, we will find out what the Eagles are. They've lost two in a row here now. This is how I judge a team. I tell you all the time, man. I don't care about how you perform when there's no adversity. I don't care what it looks like when it's not, when it's 75 degrees and sunny. What do you look like in a torrential downpour? What do you look like when things aren't going your way? Are you going to puke and rally? Like Linnell Willingham, youngest in charge, circa 2017 at Bethany College. You're going to puke and rally? Or you're going to tuck your tail between your legs and accept your fate? I think the Eagles are going to puke and rally at some point. When will it happen? I don't know. But at some point they will. 310-840-4910 is the number. I mentioned the Cincinnati Bengals were the team I was most concerned with leaving week number 4 of the National Football League season. Their franchise quarterback, Joey Caudiere Beansboro, had this to say post-game about where things currently stand for the Bengals.
2: Yeah, that's part of what leaders do, but at the same time, you know, we're still very confident, and we have guys in that locker room that I feel really good about what we are, who we are, and what we're going to do. You know, obviously the last 2 weeks haven't gone the way that we want, but, you know, I was proud of us fighting back there in that fourth quarter. Obviously, you know, you'd like to get it done. We're not here for more victories. This is the NFL.
0: We're not here for moral victories, America. It's the National Football League, baby. I like it. Joe Burrow always is thoughtful at the podium, always wears his emotions on his sleeve. I love that about him. Not every quarterback's like that. He had some comments earlier, and we'll let you hear it later on tonight on Westwood One Sports Night. His comments about the passing attempts were kind of ridiculous and tone deaf, if you ask me. Joe Burrow threw the ball 54 times today. And according to Joe Burrow, let's throw it some more. I say not if you're a fan of the Cincinnati Bengals. Let's do this. I see a couple of you lined up on the phones. I'll get to you coming up on the other side of the break, I promise. So stick around. 310-840-4910. Last opportunity for you to get at me on the phones. We got about a half hour left to go in the program. We'll do this. We'll get you a full-scale preview of tonight's massive NFC South tilt between the Saints and the Atlanta Falcons. We'll do that before we get out of here. Coming up, I'll take your calls, and then we'll introduce a new segment here on Westwood One Sports Night. Monday morning headlines. I'll give you my top six headlines to get you ready for the Monday that is in the NFL. That's next.
3: Kevin Harlan here from Westwood One. Coming up on Monday Night Football from New Orleans, it's the Saints hosting the Falcons. Michael Penix in Atlanta coming off a big road win at Green Bay. Now they march into New Orleans to face Tyler Shuck and the Saints. 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

0: About a half hour left to go in the program as we get you up to 3 a.m. Eastern time here on What's Up on Sports Night. Youngest in charge, Linnell Willingham, here with you. 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It is at N-E-L-L underscore B-T-P. Appreciate you all chiming in tonight. However you choose to do so, SiriusXM Channel 260. The Westwood One Sports Night YouTube chat. How do you hit us up there, you ask? Easy. You just search Westwood One Sports Night on YouTube. Long form content, YouTube shorts, exclusive YouTube content, including our guy Josh Graham out there at Panthers and Lions on Sunday Night Football. He's got some post game sound up on the YouTube page. So make sure you continue to subscribe. Just search Westwood One Sports Night. We're going to get to Monday morning headlines coming up here momentarily, but we do have a couple of calls on the line. Amy is in Cleveland wanting to check in, and y'all know I'm taking any call that comes from Cleveland because someone's going to pat me on my back. Miss Amy, amazing Amy, I should call you.
1: Hello.
0: Amy, what's going on?
1: Hello. You know what? We haven't been 3-1 in the AFC North in years, and, you know, I don't know how we won it, but we did. I still do not like Deshaun Watson really that much. I still butthurt about Baker Mayfield, but I'm starting to, you know, and then Steelers, we beat the Steelers. So that's like our Super Bowl over here, and I'm sure you know that.
0: Oh, I'm sure. I know it was a big win for Browns fans. You know, there was a certain, and we got to let you go. There was a certain, never mind. 310-840-4910. Do I get to pop it, being the Browns guy, being that I, like, buried him after week one? I mean, America buried him after week one, though. What was I supposed to do? 310-840-4910.

0: they are.
1: Since the opener is what I said.
0: Yeah, and I get that. And so they played the Broncos today. They look pretty good against them. And I think overall, I think my assessment is that they're a veteran team. They're kind of callous. They've been through some tough losses in the past. And I think that Drake Greenlaw coming back and Fred Warner playing with Drake Greenlaw on the defensive side. And the corners, they haven't given up any big plays this year. So I'm happy with the defense.
1: I mean, what big play offenses have you played yet? That's what I'm saying. Well, like, I think there are a lot of questions still.
0: And we're
1: going to
0: find out next week. We're going to find out with Seattle next week, which is game of the week, supposedly. We'll see. But
1: I can't wait for it.
0: If we put the smack down Seattle, I don't want to hear you talking trash.
1: If y'all
0: look. Give you another call.
1: If y'all beat, you got it, bro, man. If y'all beat Seattle, okay. Where's the game at?
0: It's going to be probably in Seattle, right, next week. So we have three games at home. We're going to Seattle.
1: There we go.
0: We go there and put the smack down on them. I want to hear you say some good things next week.
1: I will, for sure. You know I'm not – look, I'm not shy about giving credit. If I feel you deserve praise, I'm going to give it to you. The Niners just hadn't earned my respect yet. And I appreciate the call. For Niners fans that are looking at, well, we beat Denver today, Linnell. That was our big-time signature win. If you're just now joining us, man, the numbers on the Denver Broncos offense in the first half this year is god-awful. They've scored 13 points in four first halves this year. I swear to God I'm not making it up. They've scored 13 points in the first half this year, fewest in the NFL. They've been outscored by 30 in the first half this year, third worst in the National Football League. They have one touchdown drive in the first half. It was week one against the Kansas City Chiefs. This group, I don't know if you all remember the Eric Henderson commercial, the defensive lineman for the Jacksonville Jaguars who needed the Stafford to smack the bleep out of him before he got going. He would go, ugh, after he got smacked upside the head. It feels like that's the Denver Broncos, man. Or if you're a WWE fan, biscuits and gravy, Festus, whatever that damn bell rung, Festus snapped into it. Whenever the second half kickoff happens, Denver, it's like they have an out-of-body experience, man. You ever watch That So Raven? When Raven would have a vision, she'd make that stupid-ass face. It's like a halftime. You know, the Broncos have a vision, and they come out and they play well. The problem is in the first half, they don't. And today, once again, in the first half, they weren't very good. Until the Broncos can establish themselves on the ground, because we know what Sean Payton wants to be at the end of the day. Until they can establish themselves on the ground, I do not buy stock in the Denver Broncos. I do not take them seriously as a contender within the landscape of the AFC. You just can't at this point. You know how many times Bo Nix dropped back today? 42 dropbacks for Bo Nix. That's not the formula for that group. 310-840-4910. Nasir out in Vancouver wanting to check in. What's going on?
2: What's up, bro? How are you?
1: Doing good, man. Doing good. Appreciate you chiming in.
2: Yeah, I just want to talk about the Vikings and a Dolphins game today.
1: Yes, indeed. What, you a Vikings fan or you a Dolphins fan?
2: I'm a Vikings fan.
1: There we go. You know I picture Vikings to make the Super Bowl now.
2: Yeah, I've been picturing that too. I really hope like the Vikings can try to make it to the playoffs or like I hope that they can make it to the Super Bowl or something like that.
1: I appreciate the call as always, brother. 310-840-4910. This will wrap us up on the phones. Corey in Baltimore. What's going on, Corey?
3: What's happening with you, champ?
1: What's going on, man?
3: I'm trying to pick up the pieces, man.
1: Because I forgot what happened earlier this morning until I seen your name on the call.
3: Let me tell you something, man. I can't even talk smack, man, because I was in recovery mode. I ain't seen none of the game. I seen all the highlights. So I can't tell you.
1: You couldn't wake up at 9:30, man.
3: Let me tell you something, bro. I went out and I partied a little bit Saturday, okay, man. So I couldn't do it. But the most impressive win I seen yesterday was the Rams.
1: Yeah.
3: And the two teams that I'm concerned about is the Eagles and the Baltimore Ravens, man. Lamar Jackson and that defense, man. Yeah. They look terrible, man. I don't know what's going on, man. He promised to bring this city a championship. I'm not a Ravens fan, but I don't see it happening, man. It's just too many.

0: means too many pieces that they missing. That's I don't know.
1: Corey,
0: can I
1: challenge you to look at the calendar? It's October the 5th, man. They'll pick it up. If you've been listening tonight, and you were listening last week, you know how I get down with this early portion of the season. This is the time for everybody to figure out what it is and what it ain't. I don't want you playing your best football in the first week of October. You shouldn't be. The bottom line is, if you can stay within a game or two of 500 as we get to October on Halloween, where it's going to get spooky for some teams, Corey, you all right with me. You all
0: so
1: right
0: week
1: with
0: five
1: me.
0: It is, huh? Week five starts football, huh?
1: I'm about to say, man, week five, really, you got to go all the way to like week seven, bro. When you consider the culture of the preseason and the offseason, man, it takes some time to get the oil running through the engines. Y'all are terrible. Daniel Jones is terrible. I mean, he is.
0: Talk to you later, dude.
1: I appreciate you, man. Daniel Jones was awful today. Corey, a big Indianapolis Colts fan. I respect Corey not coming in here saying ridiculous things after his Colts beat up on my Commanders. Here we go. 310-840-4910. Bob Gonzalez says, respect the 7-second delay and turn off the radio. Bob, get it together, pal. Let's do this.
2: So nice to hear you twice.
1: I'm about to say, man, it is what it is. I was nervous about this a little earlier today as I was, mapping this out for the show tonight. We're going to do something for you each and every Sunday night, Monday morning at about, 2:35 a.m. Eastern time. I'm going to bring you Monday morning headlines. For those of you that are just now joining us, you're catching the replay on your way to work and you're trying to figure out what the hell happened in the National Football League on Sunday, I got you. I'll give you my Monday morning headlines, my top six headlines that tell the story of the week that was in the National Football League. Let's get to it. Number six in Monday morning headlines, Lamar Jackson, who Corey just brought up on the phones, he left the Ravens win with an ankle injury. Yes, the Ravens did win. The Tennessee Titans, of all teams, guys, gave them, talking about Baltimore, really everything that they can handle. Wasn't a spectacular performance from Baltimore before Lamar got hurt. After he got hurt, you saw a healthy dose of Snoop Huntley. He came in and played well. Ravens were 24-18 winners. That's good. They moved to 3-1. Question is, what's Lamar's status for Sunday Night Football against the Atlanta Falcons next weekend? Jesse Minter, head coach of the Baltimore Ravens, he gave us an update on just that post-game, telling us what's up with Lamar Jackson's ankle.
3: With a little bit of an ankle, we hope, I don't know enough about it right now, but we'll have to see where that's at. But again, thought Snoop came in and ran the operation in a way that allowed us to get the win, which is most important. And so we'll see where that's at.
4: Could he have come back into the game?
3: Yeah, there were some talks about that. So I think hopefully it's in a good spot.
1: So the fact that Lamar Jackson and Baltimore had discussions about him returning to the game on Sunday lets me know that the severity of the sprain isn't really that significant. We'll see what ends up happening. Mike Florio, Pro Football Talk, reporting that he's week to week, according to some folks that he's spoken to. Lamar's going to get an MRI. That will paint a much clearer picture as to his status moving forward with Baltimore. But I'm not giving away state secrets when I say it. The Ravens have no chance in hell without Lamar Jackson. Monday morning headlines here on Westwood One Sports Night. The top six headlines to tell the story of the Sunday that was in the National Football League. Number five, the L.A. Chargers and the Houston Texans falling to 0-4. Their seasons were already on life support. And now it feels like if you're a fan of the Texans or the Chargers, pulling the plug may be appropriate right about now. As far as the Texans are concerned, I talked about them earlier in the show. Them being 0-4 really doesn't have a whole lot to do with C.J. Stroud. I thought he's played well here through the first four games of the season. He was damn near flawless against the Dallas Cowboys, yet they still lost. As far as the L.A. Superchargers, led by Jim Harbaugh and Justin Herbert, they're going nowhere fast. This is a team that is spineless. They don't have an identity. They're soft. I don't know one thing.

0: that the Chargers do well. Last year, you could at least say, well, they played some defense under defensive coordinator Jesse Minter. This time around, it really feels like the Chargers can't do anything right. Their offensive struggles continue here throughout the course of the season. They went on the road to Seattle and lost 30-23. That shouldn't have been a surprise to anybody. Justin Herbert, 19-31, 189 yards, a touchdown. He was picked off two more times. He was sacked four more times, and he lost another fumble. On the day, the LA Chargers turned it over four different times. In terms of what's next for the Chargers, well, they're 0-4, and the folks in LA seem like they have more questions than answers. Their head coach, Jim Harbaugh, he spoke post-game about the job security of offensive coordinator Mike McDaniel. Pay very close attention to this exchange.
1: No. His job is not in jeopardy. He's a skilled coach, and we're to keep growing.
0: Got to keep growing. Skilled coach, brought there to have success. There was a very awkward exchange between Coach Harbaugh and the media before he gave that BS answer that he gave. I don't believe that those two are seeing eye to eye. Think about this, right? We all got OGs out there. Imagine if you and your grandfather, right, were given a map and told to go find X marks the spot. You and your grandfather would do things totally different. Imagine if you and your grandfather decided to lift weights with one another. You and your grandfather would do things totally different. Because one person's much older and has one train of thought, the other person much younger and has another train of thought. I don't believe that the offensive firepower, the offensive brain power in LA between Coach McDaniel and Coach Harbaugh, I don't believe that it's meshing, and it's the reason why this team is 0-4 right now, and oh, they can't guard anybody either. Number four, Monday morning headlines, Chiefs, Vikings, Niners, the only undefeated teams left in the National Football League. Kansas City survived a little bit of a scare from the Vegas Raiders. We'll get to them coming up in a second. Kenneth Walker, another big-time performance, 177 yards on the ground. If you're joining us, a historic start to the season for Kenneth Walker. If you're just now joining the program, he's got 537 yards through four games, the most by any running back in the past 15 years. He's averaging 134 yards per game. He's on pace for 2,200 yards over the course of 17 games. That would be 2,148 over 16 games for those folks out there that like to complain and moan and groan about running backs, you know, reaping the benefits of an extra game. The current record through 16 games is 2,105, set by Eric Dickerson back in 1984. Kenneth Walker, I think, is going to flirt with that all year long. He is the best non-quarterback in the NFL right now. That's better than Jaxon Smith-Njigba. That's better than Ja'Marr Chase. That's better than Justin Jefferson. Why do I say that? Look at his impact on winning. That's all I got to say about it. Kansas City 4-0. The Vikings 4-0. They struggle with Miami. That defense is still the best in football. It's going to take time for Kyler to figure things out. He was much better in the fourth quarter of this game today. Hopefully that carries over to next week if you're a Vikes fan. And then the Niners, you played a Denver team that needs to get kicked in the teeth before they start playing. Still not sold on San Francisco. Their pass rush non-existent. Dre Greenlaw, Fred Warner, though, playing at an all-pro level. Number three in Monday morning headlines, telling the story of Sunday in the NFL. Drake May bounces back as the Patriots win in Buffalo. It was one of the most impressive performances of the afternoon, as far as I'm concerned, talking about what Drake May was able to do. Back against the wall, everybody rooting against you, people turning on you, talking about you getting traded. You go into Buffalo, hostile territory, and deliver your best performance in a long time if you're Drake May. 22 of 37, 269, three touchdowns. He did have a pick. The most telling stat today for Drake May, eight scrambles for 54 yards. What you've seen him do this year when things aren't open, he's pressed and has tried to force the ball into tight windows. Today, when things weren't there, he tucked it and ran. He protected himself, kind of protected the football. He had a fumble in this one as well. But the Patriots, they bounced back in Buffalo. Here is head coach Mike Vrabel post-game celebrating the win and pumping his quarterback up.
2: I get a great view to watch you guys prepare. Okay, so all week when I tell you that you guys are the answer, okay, that we're back in a f***ing race, you are the answer.
3: Yes, sir.
2: Okay, I couldn't be more proud to be your f***ing coach, to compete, to fight. Okay, we are going to fight until they cut our f***ing hands off.
3: Ooh.
2: Okay, I promise you, until they f***ing chop them off, we're going to f***ing fight, and we're going to f***ing swing.
0: The Patriots bounced back in a big time way. They're now a game out of first place in that AFC East division. Monday Morning Headlines wraps up on the other side of the break. We'll put a bow on the show. I'll give you my top two headlines heading in to Monday morning, and we'll give you a quick preview of Monday Night Football next.
4: 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Coming up on Monday Night Football from New Orleans, it's the Saints hosting the Falcons. 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Now they march into New Orleans to face Tyler Shuck and the Saints. 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
1: Yes, indeedy. Appreciate you, big voice guy, introducing me one last time. We'll be quick here, final segment of the show. Hopefully you get to work on time, and hopefully your team won this weekend, so you can pop it at your cubicle or wherever you work at, man. I don't know. We got a diverse listening audience here, man. Good group. Appreciate you all chiming in the way that you do each and every night. If you're listening to me for the first time and you're wondering, who the hell is this guy? I go by the youngest in charge, Lynnell Willingham. I'm here with you, 11 p.m. to 3 a.m., Sunday through Wednesday, right here on Westwood One Sports. And then every Saturday, 7 p.m. to 11 p.m. Eastern Time for College Saturday Now. I promised we would wrap up the show a certain way. I want to get you the top two Monday morning headlines. I think the Las Vegas Raiders are for real, despite losing to the Kansas City Chiefs. The most important thing I think the Raiders did today was prove to their fan base that they're not a fraud. Vegas is a vacation destination. It's very easy for opposing teams to pack that stadium out. And the Raiders showed today they are worth the price of admission. If you're a Raiders fan out there and you watch that group play today, they deserve you investing your money in them. The defense was balling. They held Pat Mahomes to a 50% completion percentage. There's a lot to like about the Raiders. I think that they are 1,000% for real. Then the top headline, the New York Giants atop the NFC East after the first month of NFL football. Who would have thunk it? Not you? Sure as hell not me. That's going to do it, though, for Westwood One Sports. And I'm back with you tonight, 11 p.m. to 3 a.m. Eastern Time, recapping Monday Night Football. Appreciate our guy Charlie out in Culver City helping us out. Denton Day producing the program. I'm back with you later tonight, recapping Monday Night Football.
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0: Westwood One Sports presents Linnell Willingham.
1: Yes, indeedy. As we continue to roll throughout the program here on Westwood One Sports Night. Youngest in charge, Linnell Willingham, getting you up to 3 a.m. Eastern time. A lot more to get to. Feels like the show's just getting kicked off, man. Sunday Night Football just wrapped. The Lions falling on the road to Bryce Young and the Carolina Panthers. Really strong performance from Bryce Young, continuing to silence some of his haters. Me, I was one of his haters. He was pretty good once again tonight, 29 of 41, 329 and two touchdowns. Anybody, though, that's trying to make him like he's some sort of MVP candidate or anything of that nature, you're tripping. It was the Lions, honestly. If you're just joining us, like I mentioned, Lions big-time losers, 26-32 to the Carolina Panthers. And all night long, it felt like this Panthers offense was able to do whatever they wanted. I said it to start the show, I'll reiterate it here again. If you're a Lions fan, you should be calling for the job of your defensive coordinator, Kelvin Shepard. There is no way that in a game where you don't have Jalen Coker, right, and you don't have Xavier Leggett, how the hell do you let Teterow and McMillan go for 14 catches, 192 yards, and two touchdowns? Bryce Young had 29 completions tonight, 14 of them went to T-Mac. He's the only dude that you got to worry about. Double team him. I thought it was a terrible, terrible defensive game plan by Kelvin Shepard and company. You can say what you want about Bill Belichick, but one thing Belichick's going to do, by hook or by crook through hella high water, he is going to make you play with your dominant hand tied behind your back. Right, Bill Belichick is going to take away your biggest offensive strength. I don't care what iteration of the Patriots we're talking about. That's just what he knew how to do. And it may seem like something that's so simple, but clearly it's not because it isn't routinely replicated throughout the National Football League. If you're Kelvin Shepard, knowing the injury report tonight, I'm telling you, I'm not leaving T-Mac anywhere by himself. If T-Mac got to go take a deuce, I'm with him while he's wiping his ass. They should not have left him alone here tonight, man. And it's frustrating to see because outside of the Bryce Young to Teterow McMillan connection, the pass game was pretty mediocre for the Carolina Panthers tonight. It was. Now, the biggest reason they were able to have success tonight, it all started on the ground with what they were able to get from Chuba Hubbard, 20 carries, 122 yards, not one, but two touchdowns on the night. They just totally took this Lions defensive front to town, man. And now the Detroit Lions, after coming into this one a game over 500, fall back to 500, and they're on the road again next week against the Arizona Cardinals. So not a good spot to be in right now for the Detroit Lions. We all know it, though. I feel the same way about Detroit as I feel about San Francisco. The undefeated Niners? Yes, the undefeated Niners. They're two flawed football teams that will be in the conversation and in the playoff hunt, playoff picture all year long. But when they make it to the playoffs and when they play big boy opponents, you're going to see that they're painfully average. That's my TED Talk. But no, like we'll see if I'm right or not. And when it comes to like keeping receipts here in the early portion of the NFL season, I've been right more than I've been wrong here to this point. In terms of my biggest takeaways, and you can begin to line up on the phones with your biggest takeaways from week number four of the NFL season at 310-840-4910. I got two. My two biggest takeaways from today. My first one, man, I got to give credit where credit is due. You got to show me, baby. Despite their loss today, the Las Vegas Raiders are for real. Despite their loss today, not only are the Las Vegas Raiders for real, they're one of the biggest threats in the AFC to the Kansas City Chiefs. And here is why. If you watched that game today, the thing that stood out the most about Vegas was their effort defensively. And some of you are probably going to say, the hell do you mean, Linnell? They gave up 30 points. Well, if you were watching this football game, late in the fourth quarter, there was a Kansas City touchdown drive. Four plays, 65 yards. It's where they hit the deep shot to Tyquan Thornton. And by the way, this was the craziest thing I've ever seen on a football field when I saw today with Tyquan Thornton. Anybody that was watching this Chiefs game, if you're not really familiar with adrenaline and how adrenaline works, everyone has adrenaline in them. But I feel like unless you play sports, it's hard to get that adrenaline rush, right? Tyquan Thornton today catches a deep shot from Pat Mahomes, and his ankle is turned the opposite direction. He doesn't realize it until he tries to stand on it. It was the craziest thing ever, man. It was nuts watching it. It was like, dog, he was so geeked.

0: up from making that big time play, which led to the Chiefs scoring a touchdown. He was so geeked up to make that big time play that bro tried to stand up on his foot that was like this. If you're watching on the YouTube stream, you see what I'm doing here, like this. I mean, it was awful. Think about broken fibulas, broken ankles, dislocated ankles. They all look nasty whenever your body part is going the way that it ain't supposed to, America. But, man, today I really learned I ain't had that type of adrenaline. Maybe I didn't have adrenaline because I got cracked. I tell the story all the time about how I tore my ACL on senior night. I tried to crack back somebody. My ACL tearing felt like a seatbelt coming undone. It hurt immediately. I knew right away that I was screwed. It's no way that Tyquan Thornton got up and tried to stand on whatever the hell his ankle was doing. I was totally taken aback by that. But here's why I give major credit and kudos to this Las Vegas Raiders defense. Yes, the scoreboard is going to tell you they gave up 30 points. But after that Tyquan Thornton deep shot that led to a touchdown on the ensuing kickoff, the kick returner for the Las Vegas Raiders fumbles the football. And Kansas City takes over at the Vegas 22-yard line. Very next play, guess who? Kenneth Walker. Touchdown. And that's really all she wrote as far as the football game is concerned. Now, obviously, the Raiders, they go on and go on this immaculate touchdown drive to get the football back. And they made this thing a fight. They took it all the way down to the final whistle, man. They battled their asses off. But, man, this Raiders defense, as we bring it around town, this Raiders defense to me, man, like, they showed me something today. They held Kansas City's offense, as far as I'm concerned, to just 23 points, because I don't count that last touchdown. And then Pat Mahomes was held to a 50% completion percentage today, guys. How crazy that is? They held him to a 50% completion percentage. And if you watch this game, right, one thing that was very apparent every time that the CBS broadcast panned to the Kansas City sideline in the first half, it was almost like if you've ever really fell below expectation, if you've ever been in a situation where, let's just say, your wife or something asks you to go out and do the simplest of things, right? Let's just say every Thursday you go out and you get your wife turtles, you get her a card, you get her flowers. That's what keeps the spice and the romance in your relationship. Imagine the look on your face if you went to the store and there were no flowers there and there were no turtles. You'd be in a panic. You'd be looking side to side trying to figure out what it is and what it ain't. That was the look of Pat Mahomes, Andy Reid, Travis Kelce, all parties involved when it comes to the Kansas City Chiefs offense. That was the look that they had on their face throughout the course of this football game as they were trying to figure things out offensively. I give all the credit in the world to the Las Vegas Raiders. They don't do moral victories in the NFL. I don't do moral victories in the NFL. But the reality is, despite losing, the Raiders are one of the biggest winners of today, man. My biggest takeaway, and we'll take yours at 310-840-4910. My biggest takeaway thus far in week four of the NFL season is the Las Vegas Raiders, despite losing today, they're a force to be reckoned with in the AFC. They are 1,010% for real. Here's why I say they won, right? Here's why I say the Raiders won this football game. No, they didn't win it in terms of the win-loss column. But, man, I said it earlier in the show if you were tapped in. Las Vegas is a very unique place to have a pro sports team, especially a pro football team. Vegas is a vacation destination, guys. So you got to earn the respect of your fan base if you're a member of this Raiders football team. You got to give them reason to come out, or else every home game is going to be a road game for you, because every fan base across the country is going to make it their business to buy tickets and show up to the Raiders game. Because who doesn't want to spend time in Las Vegas? But what the Raiders showed is they're worth the price of admission. They're worth every damn penny that 49ers fans have spent on them this season. They're legit. That 3-0 that they got off to wasn't BS. They showed it here this afternoon, man. They're a legitimate NFL outfit and a legit contender within the landscape of the AFC. They take after the personality of their head coach. They take after the personality of their head coach. And, you know, there are a couple of teams in the NFL. The best teams in the NFL do normally, right? Talk about taking after the personality of your coach. When it comes to these Raiders, they're tough, they're gritty, they're fearless, and most importantly, they don't know any better. That's the way that I would describe Clint Kubiak. He doesn't know any better. What do I mean by that? He didn't have a whole bunch of experience as a play caller before he was elevated to this position of being an NFL head coach. So Clint Kubiak is here off of vibes right now. I'm not trying to discredit what he's done, but those vibes are very strong. Yes, he is a super sharp offensive mind, for sure, amongst the best in the NFL. But one thing that you have to have the ability to do as a head coach is reach every guy on that roster, 1 through 53. And I think from a personality standpoint, whether it's him being loose with the guys, whether it's him holding the guys to a super high standard that maybe they don't even think is achievable, he's got their respect. That's how I would put it. He 1,000% has the respect of this football team. And I think when your pass rush is as good as the Raiders is, you're going to have a shot against anybody all year long. They can flat out get home rushing four. And if you watch number 17 today, N'Kobe Dean playing linebacker for the Las Vegas Raiders, playing at an all-pro level right now. Playing at an all-pro level. Look, some of you can't even name the starting corner duo right now for the Las Vegas Raiders. But that secondary, that back end, playing out of their mind right now. The special piece about this Raiders group and why I say Clint Kubiak deserves a ton of credit, it feels like everybody on that football team right now is playing above their ability. That is a testament to, one, the offseason program that Coach Kubiak has put this group through, and then, two, the confidence that he has instilled in them as a group. You can be a X's and O's wizard all you want, right? You can be the smartest man in the room, but if you cannot relate to people, if you cannot manage people, right, you're never going to have success in any leadership position, whether that's the NFL, working at the Geek Squad at Best Buy, or being the damn lead principal for your county, right? Like, it just is what it is. You have to display leadership skills. And I think it's fun as the Raiders have been to this point, and as much credit as Kirk Cousins is going to get for playing at a borderline MVP level to this point, I think all of the credit, most of the credit, should go to Clint Kubiak. He has totally changed the vibes around that organization and has them feeling and believing that they're a legit, formidable group and contender in the AFC. I think that they are. I mentioned the personality of one Clint Kubiak. It was on display all throughout this football game. There was a play where Kirk Cousins just didn't let the football rip. I mean, Clint Kubiak looked like me when someone takes the last piece of chicken at the damn buffet. About to burst into tears damn near, throwing a temper tantrum on the sideline. Didn't throw his headset off because I think it was like tangled around his arm in a weird way, so he couldn't get it off. But you saw him turn red, you saw him curse, and it was all to himself confined because he didn't want to let people hear him going crazy. But, like, that moment right there showed how much he gives a damn. You also saw it at the halftime speech. He caught up with Tracy Wolfson before the half and couldn't help himself, man, wearing his emotions on his sleeve, talking to CBS about what's going to happen in the second half.
1: 17 rush yards in that first half. How
2: important? Not good enough. Got to be better. But you know what? We're winning. We're going to win the game.
1: Appreciate it. All right.
0: We'll win the game. They didn't win the game. But damn it, I appreciate the effort. Anybody that is still questioning the legitimacy of the Las Vegas Raiders, go watch what happened today. 310-840-4910 is the number. I want your biggest takeaways from week four of the National Football League season. I'm kicking us off here. My biggest takeaway, the Las Vegas Raiders are a force to be reckoned with within the AFC. And right now, if you had to inject me with truth serum, I would tell you that the Las Vegas Raiders are the biggest threat to the Kansas City Chiefs. That's over the Ravens. That's over the Bills. I'm drinking the Raider Kool-Aid, baby. Raiders! 310-840-4910. Give me your top takeaways from today in the National Football League. Bruce is in Los Angeles kicking us off. Bruce, what's up, man?
3: Hey, Linnell, how you doing? Happy NFL Sunday, week four.
0: Happy Sunday, man. This was another damn good one, Bruce, is how I would put it, man. If we get...
3: Yeah.
0: If the rest of the weeks are like this, we're in for a damn good year.
3: It is a damn good year. I agree with you, Linnell. Listen, Linnell, all through the summer, July and August, all the pundits were saying that the Cleveland Browns were going to be a terrible team this year. They're 3-1. They have a better record than teams like the Rams, Dallas, Green Bay, Tampa Bay, Houston, Chargers, and New England, all teams that were predicted to be way ahead of them. But there was one pundit or expert, I don't, whatever you want to call him, I think his initial had an L. His first initial was L, and he said Cleveland was going to be good this year. So I give credit to that guy because he's the guy who said it. And look, I don't know how good their whole season is going to be, but at this point, even what they've accomplished so far with quality wins over Pittsburgh, Carolina, and Tampa Bay, and much better play out of Deshaun Watson, that guy might have been onto something. The guy with the initial starts with an L.
0: He might have been, man. He might have been, Bruce. Give me your biggest takeaway here real quick before we let you run.
3: Okay. The Buffalo Bills, Josh Allen, I think most people would agree, is probably the most talented football player on the planet. A lot of people feel that way. But he's just so mistake prone. I mean, he was down by 3 points in the fourth quarter with about 2 or 3 minutes left, going down to set up the game-tying field goal probably. And I think it was third and five, and he needed a first down. He had enough time really, he had timeouts left, and he lets go this crazy pass, about a 40-yard pass from his own 40 that was easily picked off, game over. They never got the ball back because there was
0: just
3: only
0: a Hail Mary shot, man. Ends up getting picked off by Craig Woodson, and that was all she wrote. Bruce, I appreciate your call as always, man. 310-840-4910. Bruce says his biggest takeaway is Josh Allen and the Bills collapsing at home against the New England Patriots. If you're keeping score at home, it's the second consecutive week that Josh Allen has tried to single-handedly give the football game away. Today, he successfully did so as the Patriots got off the schneid, winning on the road against Buffalo 29-26. 310-840-4910. Is the number here on Westwood One Sports Night. A lot more to get to, including your calls. Give me your top takeaway from week number four of the National Football League. I gave you one of my top takeaways. I'll give you another next here on Westwood One Sports Night.
4: 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Now they march into New Orleans to face Tyler Shuck and the Saints. 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
2: 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You want to keep the conversation rolling with me on social media? It is.

0: @NELL_BTP. You can get at us on YouTube as well. Just search Westwood One Sports Night. See Knight Rider checking in the YouTube chat saying the Dirty Birds are out tonight. We on Bourbon Street. Y'all should be here. They're getting ready for tomorrow's massive Monday Night Football showdown in the NFC South between the Falcons, who look to have new life after Mike Penix made his season debut last Thursday on Thursday Night Football, taking on the New Orleans Saints. So super duper excited for that. We'll preview Monday Night Football before we get out of here. I'm taking your calls right now, though, at 310-840-4910. Give me your biggest takeaways here from week number four of the National Football League season. My biggest takeaway, as I mentioned, if you're just joining us, the Raiders aren't just some feel-good story. They are a force to be reckoned with and the biggest threat to the Kansas City Chiefs right now in all of the AFC. As big of a threat as the Ravens, a bigger threat than the Bills, a bigger threat than the Patriots, the Broncos. I look at this Raider group, man. They got a pass rush. They got a quarterback that's as confident as all get out. And they have arguably the best weapon in the NFL, non-Justin Jefferson, JSN, Jamar Chase division in Brock Bowers. He has gone Kanye crazy since returning to the lineup. He was big for them today in the loss. I feel like even though they did not win, they laid the foundation for what 2026 is going to be about. If you play defense at that rate and you're able to turn people over the way that they are, you're going to be in every game each and every week. 310-840-4910. Let's go to Mr. Positive wanting to chime in. Out in Michigan. What's going on, Greg? Yeah, Mr. Positive? What's up, Mr. Positive? We got him? Greg? We'll put all good. We'll get Greg. Greg, we'll put you on hold here for a second as we're having a little bit of a difficulty with the phones. I'm sure.
1: Testing. Boom, shakalaka. Can you hear me? testing. One, two, three.
0: Not
1: four.
0: A real person, Greg. I swear to God, you're not. I mean that in the most polite way, yeah. Too, Greg. You know you're my man. Testing. Boom, shakalaka. Come on, bro. This is crazy. What you got?
1: But yeah, bro?
0: You can't be too thrilled. You can't be too thrilled. One, you saw this coming with your Lions. We've been prepping you since the summer, so you should know.
1: But my Bills, I'm devastated. Yeah. I mean, the defense is not there, and oh my God.
0: Can I point something out here just for the show? Ever since we confirmed that his middle name is not Elvis, the Chargers game happened and then today happened. So I don't know what we got to do. Maybe we should just start calling him Elvis again. Start calling him Josh Elvis Allen again. Maybe he'll start playing well.
1: Yes, he better, young man. I mean, I'm working out at where I work out, and I'm getting buffed and muscular and veiny. And all of a sudden, I look up at the score, and I'm just, oh, geez. And my workout went, boop. Oh, geez. I just was devastated, my friend.
0: Tough day for you. I get you.
1: Yes, thanks for taking my call, LW,
0: thanks
1: and everybody.
0: Thanks for chiming in, man. That's one of a kind, man. 310-840-4910. Look out to Cali, man. Robert out in L.A. wanting to check in. Robert, what's up, man?
2: Hey, how are you doing, LL?
0: Doing good, Robert. Doing good. What's up with you, man?
2: I think I'm going to have to pump the brakes there with the Raiders. I know you guys are. Yeah, I'm pumping the brakes.
0: Who are you rooting for, Robert?
2: Who am I rooting for?
0: Who do you root for during the season?
2: The only L.A. team there is, the Los Angeles Rams.
0: The Chargers? Okay.
2: Yeah.
0: What you got?
2: Well, I mean, I saw the game. Okay, it started early on with the Jaguars. My wife likes the Jaguars, and then I'm watching my Rams game on my mobile device, and I'm cheering on T-Law and watching Matthew go through the – and I got to say that I'm a little frustrated by what I saw offensively by the Rams today. And but getting to that Raiders game towards the end when they were driving and they had no timeouts left and there was a pass completion at the 50, or so we thought.
0: Yeah.
2: the refs kind of helped things out.
0: The refs were horrible all day today. Yeah. We're going to get to them here in a second. But
2: yeah, please.

0: One that's right. not acceptable, man. We got all this replay assist. And now, then in a moment when you really need it, Robert, it's nowhere to be right. found. I agree. Officials now, tripping.
1: Let's go back last Monday night.
0: Yeah.
1: Now, you know the play I'm talking about. The Rams and the Broncos.
0: The pass interference,
1: okay.
0: yeah.
1: Yes. Okay. Oh, the DPI is
0: the
1: what
0: DPI,
1: it was.
0: Correct.
1: Yeah. And it was a call on the Rams. And it was frustrating because how does a DPI happen when the defenders actually got his eye on the ball? He's going step for step.
0: It was a bad call. It was a bad call. This was a great call. I'm going to let you run because we're up against it here. I appreciate you.
1: Gotcha. I hear you.
0: I think Robert's overarching point, the officiating, that's his biggest takeaway, I'm going to say, that the officiating has been god-awful. We're going to get to the officials coming up here in a second because, boy, were the refs showing their ass on this Sunday. I'm talking about from Neruda to the Tuta, from 9 a.m. all the way to tonight in the Sunday night football game, man. The refs wanted to be the star of the show still. If there's somebody out there that can, you know, lock in with me on the star of the show still reference, you got a special place in my heart. 310-840-4910 is the number here on Westwood One Sports Night. Let's go to my man, Boss, out of Long Beach, wanting to check in. Boss, what's going on, man?
2: Man, I'm in Oakland. First of all, nephew, I'm picking up what you're putting down.
0: Okay, calling from Oakland. Calling from Oakland, Boss. What's up, man?
2: Yeah. I'm from LA though, but I had to make sure I say my Raiders. Raiders.
0: Yes, sir. I'm drinking the Kool-Aid even after a loss.
2: Listen, man, that defense held Patrick Mahomes to 10 points in the first half.
0: Come on, man.
2: People seem to forget that, man. That's Patrick Mahomes. They can say what they want. Patrick Mahomes is back. But the word that you was looking for earlier, and I thought about it, was so perfect. They looked perplexed in the first half.
0: Yeah. Yep.
2: On the sideline.
0: Yep.
2: Yeah. I seen Andy Reid and him, and I had to call back because the other day I told you about my Maybach. Yeah, you know I got that thing, nephew. So if you got IG
0: or something. We need picture proof.
2: You got IG or something. You talking about nephew?
0: Nah, man. Look. I pick up what you put down. Congrats on your Raiders, even though they lost. I don't do moral victories. I'm the youngest in charge, but I got an old school mentality, Boss. But man, I don't know if you agree with what I said. That game today should show Raider fans, hey, this is a team worth investing your money in. Go fill out Allegiant Stadium. Give them the crowd support that they need. Cause you heard it in there today, Boss. I mean, hot damn, brother.
2: Man, listen.
0: Like they have had goosebumps on my arms. I had goosebumps on my arms after one of them touchdown drives.
2: Your take was so good, I had to say to myself, this is the reason why I listen to you, because you know I never called in my life, because I'm too. But for you, I had to stop and say, man, this, no, because the way you put it down, it was so eloquent and so on point, because you cannot say that Kirk Cousins ain't on point. Kirk Cousins is the guy that they gave all that money to. People seem to forget,
0: for sure.
2: He got $100-something million from Minnesota. And Atlanta gave him a whole bunch of money. So he was worthy, but he wasn't ready. Now he got Kubiak. That's what you said that made the point. Kubiak, our coach.
0: He's got swagger, dude. And I think you look at all the good teams in the NFL, Boss, they take after the personality of their head coach. I'm going to let you run because we got some others to get to. I appreciate you as always, man. 310-840-4910. Can I just do it one more time? There was like, I feel like each week there may be like a new phrase that I stem off of. That's a new word that I've learned from TikTok, stimming. It means like you just do random things and make random noises. I'm learning here in real time. Last week, I couldn't help but every chance I got go, yeah, here we go. This week, in honor of the Raiders almost winning, this is how you know we care about the Raiders here on this program. I care about the Raiders here on this program. No other team in the NFL will get credit for losing the way that the Raiders are tonight. Because everyone that watched this game knows, yeah, they didn't win, but I know that Pat Mahomes, Travis Kelce, Chris Jones, Andy Reid, Vegas has their attention. They put that graphic up at the end showing Pat Mahomes' stat line, 50% completion percentage, but he's 8-0 against the Las Vegas Raiders. I give bold predictions all the time here on this show. That 8-0 record, that perfect record against Vegas, it ends this year. It's my biggest takeaway from week number 4 of the National Football League season. Despite the Raiders losing to Kansas City, they are a legit NFL outfit that cannot be slept on. They're as big of a threat to Kansas City in the AFC as Baltimore is, as Buffalo is. No more sleeping on the Las Vegas Raiders. They woke me up with their performance earlier.

0: today against Kansas City. 310-840-4910. Give me your biggest takeaway from week number four of the National Football League. Mike out in Hollywood, Florida, want to check in. Mike, what's going on, man?
1: How you doing, man?
0: Doing good.
1: I tell you, I love your show. I love you. I just want to tell appreciate you that from the beginning. This is the best time for sports of the year, isn't it? I mean, my goodness. And I'm a Braves fan, and I can't believe they won in L.A. today. They had to win that game.
0: So I'm a politely ask. One, I agree with you. Good game earlier. I got to let you go because you didn't come in on task. But we will talk a little bit about what happened today in the NLDS. The Braves with a 3-2 win over the Dodgers to tie that series up at one apiece. 310-840-4910 is the number on the talking text line. If you want to chime in with your biggest takeaways from week number four of the NFL season, coming up in about 40 minutes, 1:20 a.m. Eastern time. You know how we do it here on Westwood One Sports Night. We'll give you our Sunday superlatives, best win, worst loss, most surprising thing that happened, and I'll tell you the team I'm most concerned with leaving week four of the National Football League season. 310-840-4910. Two things that I want to get to coming up on the other side. One, the NFL has a major problem on their hands, and then an NFC team today solidified themselves as the best team in the conference. I'll tell you who next.
2: 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Now they march into New Orleans to face Tyler Shuck and the Saints. 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
1: Yes, sir. Let the good times roll here on Westwood One Sports tonight. Youngest in charge, Linnell Willingham, kicking it with you as we get you up to 3 a.m. Eastern time, recapping the day that was in the National Football League. One more game left to go. That comes up later on tonight. Monday Night Football, Falcons and Saints from New Orleans. Super special game coming up later on tonight. And when you think about the division race right now here in the first month of the season within the NFC South, big time, gotta have it game for both New Orleans and Atlanta. We'll give you a full-scale preview of Monday Night Football before we get out of here. Coming up in about 30 minutes, as we do each and every Sunday here on Westwood One Sports Night, we will bring you a fresh installment of Sunday Superlatives. I'll give you my best win from this Sunday, the worst loss from this Sunday, the most surprising thing that happened here on this Sunday. And then I'll tell you the team I'm most concerned with leaving this week of NFL play. But, man, I can't help but think about what happened earlier today within the landscape of the National Football League. I opened up the show saying this. I'll reiterate it here again. It's about surviving this time of year, right? We're getting ready to leave the first weekend in October. I called today Separation Sunday during the week on Westwood One Sports Night. And as I was saying it, there was a little bit of hesitancy in my voice, which is something that's rare, right? Because I was thinking like, man, it might take a little bit longer than 4 weeks. It may take 6, 7 weeks to figure out what it is and what it ain't with your top teams in the National Football League. I'm going to sound like a broken record. I think the current culture of NFL preseason, the current culture of NFL training camp in the offseason lends itself to bad play in the early portions of the season. And this time of year, it's not about scoring style points. It's about scoring W's. You don't want to be too far out of the race by the time you figure yourself out, because everybody's figuring themselves out right now. Every team in the National Football League right now has a fatal flaw. Every team, even the 4-0 Chiefs, even the 4-0 San Francisco 49ers, every team in the NFL right now has a fatal flaw. Problem is, or question is rather, can you win during the early portions of the season while figuring out how to mask and alleviate, you know, your big glaring flaw? Some teams are able to weather that storm. Some teams cannot. That's the beauty of the National Football League season. It is what it is. As I mentioned, we'll get to Sunday Superlatives coming up at about 1:20 a.m. Eastern time. I told you my top takeaway. It was that the Vegas Raiders are a force to be reckoned with in the AFC despite losing. Something else I wanted to get off my chest as well when it comes to the NFC. Man, the Chicago Bears, if they can continue to be as opportunistic as they've been defensively over the past two games, talking about Monday Night Football against Philadelphia and then today against the New York Jets, they will solidify themselves as the best team within the landscape of the NFC. It's all about the defense right now for Chicago. Hell, they could put me under center at quarterback. The bottom line is that run game, that run scheme is the best in the National Football League. Ben Johnson is absolutely in his bag right now. In his bag right now as a play caller, offensive coordinator, head coach, whatever the hell you want to describe him as. He's got this Bears team humming. The turnovers that they've forced here over the past 2 weeks, right? Bears fans are probably thinking it's about damn time. This is how they survived last year. They led the NFL in takeaways, if I'm not mistaken, in 2025. And normally, you know, turnovers is something that kind of varies year to year, right? It just is what it is. You have turnover luck, good turnover luck. You have bad turnover luck. I think right now for Chicago, it's more than just luck. It's the speed that they're playing with on that side of the football. We know what they are offensively. There's not a better offensive mind right now in the NFL than Ben Johnson. I would put him over Kyle Shanahan. I'd put him over Sean McVay. Here is the difference, right? Here is the difference with Ben Johnson compared to Sean McVay and Kyle Shanahan. I think their stuff is predicated off of how quarterback friendly the system is and how the system is power. The system is this, the system is that. I think with Ben Johnson, I don't remember the last time someone's been revered the way that he is for his ability to design the run game. I don't remember the last time somebody's gotten kudos for being an elite run game designer. Everyone wants the hotshot whiz kid that can groom the next quarterback. See, what Ben Johnson has showed you and why he's so special, it literally doesn't matter who he's working with at quarterback. And it's why I thought Kyle Shanahan and the Niners were going to buck the trend and give a big middle finger to the entire NFL. What do I mean by that? I think that Niners system is so quarterback friendly that anybody could play in it. So why would you ever spend big time money and big time draft capital the way that they did talking about the San Francisco 49ers? Why would you ever do that when the system is the big reason why Brock Purdy looks the way that Brock Purdy looks? I think it's a very similar situation in Chicago with their run game. Yes, Kyle Manungai, who went Kanye crazy today, is a damn good back. Yes, DeAndre Swift, who had a big-time performance today, is a damn good back. But the reason those dudes are able to have the success that they're able to have, right, is because of this run scheme designed by Ben Johnson. I mean, it's mwah, chef's kiss. And the former O-line, D-lineman in me, I love watching the trenches. And while Ben Johnson deserves hella credit, the offensive line deserves just as much credit, man. Moving people, climbing to the second level, doing a good job with the double teams, so on and so forth. It's a fun, fun group to watch, man. And the way that they dominated the Jets today, by the way, there's some numbers to tell the story on just how dominant they were against the New York Jets today. Man, and here's the thing. The Jets have been frisky, right? The Jets have given everybody all they can handle in every game of the season to this point. Not today against this defense. I mean, against this Bears run game. They just didn't allow it, man. It was the Bears taking it to them from snap one of this football game. I'll get you the numbers coming up on the other side. But, man, just pure dominance. It's the best way that I can describe it, man, when it comes to what the Chicago Bears did today against the New York Jets. I know it's just the Jets, and some of you are going to say, how can they be your best team in the conference after they beat the Jets? It's not the fact that they beat the Jets. They dominated the Jets without their starting quarterback. That matters to me, America. It just does. If we got it ready, I do want to let you hear from the head coach of the Chicago Bears, Ben Johnson. Pretty interesting scenario that happened in this game today. For those of you that watched Bears and Jets in its entirety, you had to watch it in its entirety to know what actually happened in this game. Remember what the conversation was all week on Westwood One Sports Night. I told America, man, if it was up to me, if it was my decision, I would start Tyson Bagent over Case Keenum in this football game, man. And the funny thing about it, from the opening play of this game, it was Case Keenum as the starter. He handed the football off to DeAndre Swift, and then insert Tyson Bagent. It was very unique. It was very petty. And I honestly loved it, if I'm being honest. Here's Ben Johnson doing his damnedest to explain, you know, the start of the game today.
2: Got all these memos saying that Tyson was starting before I ever made an announcement, so I want to get Case out there the first time. It was like his ceremonial first pitch out there, handing off the torch.
3: You know, he gets credited with the win for that, right? Because he was out there.
2: Good for him. I think the team gets credited for a win.
1: I mean, that's just being a petty king. And I don't know. Think about the top offensive minds. Clint Kubiak. I'm already putting Clint in that category. Damn. Clint, Kevin O'Connell, Kyle Shanahan, Sean McVay. What do they all have in common, America? They got a big ego. Ben Johnson has showed. Balls. He might have the biggest ego of them all. 310-840-4910. We'll take a trip to the Bay Area. I'll tell you why I'm not impressed with the 4-0 Niners next.
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0: Westwood One Sports presents Linnell Willingham.
1: Let the good times roll, baby. Westwood One Sports Night, kicking it with you. The way that only we know how, baby, as we get you up to 3 a.m. Eastern Time, recapping the day that was in the National Football League. We're already four Sundays into this bad boy, baby. And I said it all week on Westwood One Sports Night. This was supposed to be Separation Sunday in the National Football League. What do I mean by that, America? Separation Sunday. I'm not as much of a grown-up as some of you may think. I don't separate my colors and my darks when I wash. I don't have time for that. But what I like to do when we talk about the NFL and we get about a month in, I like to separate the contenders from the pretenders. I thought that we would get that today. And now that the dust is settled on the fourth Sunday of the NFL season, I don't know if we have a lot more answers than what we had last week. You know what I'm saying? It feels like the same questions still remain. And one thing that is going to remain a constant with me, I'll give myself until Halloween. One thing that's going to remain constant with me, and I'll give myself till Halloween, it's going to be hard for me, right, to really buy into teams. You're going to hear me popping on certain teams, right? Like, I know, I don't need to see any more data. I know the Kansas City Chiefs are the best team in football. There's really nothing more that I need to see. They got it going on offensively. Kenneth Walker's been an absolute cheat code for that offense. That pass rush is getting busy. R. Mason Thomas, Carl Loftus, Peter Woods, Chris Jones. They got it going on. There are some teams, though, that I'm still trying to get a read on, right? We're going to talk about, you know, a couple of those teams as we roll throughout this 1 a.m. hour. We'll give you Sunday superlatives coming up here in about 20 minutes. But, like, it's some teams that I still don't know what's up with them is the best way that I could put it, right? And in the NFL, in the early portion of the season, when there's not a whole lot of data to use and go off of, you really hang on every little thing that you see, right? Part of why I'm surprised that the New York Jets got mollywopped today, because I'm hanging on every little thing that I see with them. I watched them play the Detroit Lions in a super competitive fashion. I watched them, you know, play teams super tight throughout the course of the year. I watched them, you know, go up against Detroit. I watched them go up against the Packers. We've seen this group be competitive to this point. It's not the same old Jets. So when they got punished today, yeah, I was a little bit surprised. I was. I think the rule of thumb that we all need to follow, and everybody just follow what I say. If you follow what I say, all of your takes will be right. You'll make a lot of money. You follow along and you'll be the judge of that. But know that when it comes to the early portion of the NFL season, and this is me gaining some discernment as a young 28-year-old sports talk host. When I first got into the game, man, after week one, I'm full of takes. I'm popping it on any and everything, giving you concrete statements. As I've learned, right, through my time doing this, this portion of the season is all about survival. All about survival. And I've said this phrase a couple of different times. If you want to put it on a t-shirt and send it to me, DM me on Twitter. NELL_BTP. When you fall below 500 in the month of October, it begins to get late early. That's what it's about right now. Can you stay afloat? Can you stay a game above 500, a game within 500, or 500 itself? That's what matters. Can you stay afloat until you're able to turn your weaknesses into strengths? It's just the reality of it. There's one team out there in the NFC that everyone thinks is the flavor of the week. Everyone loves them. I don't feel the same way. Remember during the week, the conversation that we had about Denver and San Francisco and how excited I was you know, to watch that football game. We got to see it today, and watching it, I'll be honest, I was kind of disappointed. I'm disappointed in the Denver Broncos. They lost 24-20 today at the hands of the San Francisco 49ers. And if you watch this game, you know as well as I do, the Denver Broncos have this problem of, like, they got to get smacked upside the head first before they decide that they want to wake the hell up. Watching this game unfold today, one thing was very clear and obvious. The Broncos got a lot of work to do. And then, two, the Niners are not as good as their 4-0 record suggests. The Niners are not anywhere near as good as their 4-0 record suggests. And here is why. The main Achilles heel that I think is plaguing the Niners is the fact that they don't have a pass rush. They don't have a pass rush. And when you look at their opponents through the first month of the season, the Rams in week one, the Dolphins in week two, the Cardinals in week three, the Broncos this past week. In week one, they had their full pass rush really at their disposal. And since then, it feels like they've struggled to get after the quarterback. Today was the first time they played a real

0: opponent since week one. I don't consider the Dolphins or the Cardinals to be real NFL outfits. Y'all know this. My thing is with San Fran, man, when they play somebody that's not totally inept, I think they have real flaws. I think they're a flawed football team, if we're being frank. I think San Francisco is a super flawed football team whose regular season record, right, it's going to look good. It's going to look great. Be nice and shiny. They'll probably win 11, 12 games because of their schedule. But in the playoffs, right, and when they play stiffer competition, you're going to get the real version of the San Francisco 49ers. And I thought you saw the real version of the Niners for a portion of this football game today. Everyone's hollering Brock Purdy MVP, Brock Purdy this, Brock Purdy that. The San Francisco 49ers got a Denver Broncos team that was down at starting two corners for a majority of this game, talking about Pat Surtain and Riley Moss, yet offensively, they weren't routinely walking the football up and down the field. They didn't have their way on that side of the football. They just didn't. Now, the number one thing that helped them today, and it's going to continue to help them throughout the course of the season, they got to stick with it, is their rushing attack. And I'll take it a step further. I don't know why we couldn't figure it out in Washington. Well, we're Washington, so that's why. Dude, Deebo Samuel and Kyle Shanahan are like a sock in the shoe, peanut butter and jelly, Nutella and chocolate. Well, Nutella and bread, damn it. Man, they do so many things in the red zone to get him favorable matchups. He's their coverage identifier in the red zone in terms of him being the motion man. You could hand it off to him on a jet sweep. You could throw it to him on a tunnel screen. You could direct snap it to him. Deebo Samuel's legit, man. I think he is. I know he is. But I'm in wait and see mode when it comes to San Fran. I am in wait and see mode when it comes to the San Francisco 49ers. I have to be. And you could say I'm being nitpicky, but like, San Fran's been in my Super Six Pack ever since the start of the year, y'all. San Fran has been in my Super Six Pack ever since the start of the year. So I hold them to higher expectations. I hold them to higher expectations. I do. The efficient, effective merchant says, where's Washington, damn it? You a Niners fan? You tired of me talking about the Niners fan? Talk about Washington. I don't want to talk about Washington. I want to talk about San Francisco. Because this Niners team, I know what tomorrow is going to be. I know what all week's going to be. Boy, did you see the Niners, their first game since the opener against a formidable opponent, and boy, did they look spiffy. My ass, man. My ass. I think the Niners are a good football team, right? Let me not mix that up or misconstrue that at all. Don't hear me right now and think that I think they're terrible. I think they're a playoff team. I have them as a playoff team. I just think when it's not 75 degrees and sunny, and I go back to the quarterback, when it's not 75 degrees and sunny, when they play a formidable opponent, I'll even take it a step further, I just don't think this San Francisco team is going to look the same. They caught the Rams in week one. Eh. The Broncos today, are the Broncos a good football team? I think so. But the problem is, they got this issue where they got to get punched upside the head, right, before they decide to play. That's not going to be sustainable. And I made sure I screenshotted this earlier as I was scrolling Twitter so I could bring it to you all, getting the smarter here on What's Up on Sports Tonight. The Broncos in the first half this season, 13 points. That's the fewest in the NFL. They've played four games, guys. This don't even sound real, then, if I'm being honest. It's from Sunday Night Football, so I trust the graphic. But in four games, the Broncos have scored 13 points in the first half. That's ridiculous. Unsustainable. You cannot get off the slow start after slow start after slow start and think that you're going to be able to punch your way back. They thought they was going to do it today. They had a late Jalen Waddle touchdown that made this game super interesting. But then that boy George Kittle, the fact that George Kittle is coming off of an Achilles tear is absolutely nuts. Can't tell as far as I'm concerned. So if you were watching this game Denver goes on this 8-play, 70-yard scoring drive that is capped off by a Jalen Waddle touchdown. And if you've watched Broncos football this year, when Jalen Waddle gets going and is a part of the passing game, they look pretty good on that side of the football. The problem is they can't get the running game going and they can't get him going consistently. That's the other problem Denver's having too. If they're not going to be able to run the football, I mean, you might as well pack it up. The season's over for you. You cannot ask Bo Nix to drop back 42 times in a football game. That's not the recipe for success for the Denver Broncos. Now I'm popping it on the Broncos. I didn't even mean to. It's supposed to be a Niner segment. But, man, I got to keep it 8 more than 92 and call a spade a spade. It's no good what's happening right now in Denver, which is why I'm not taking the 49ers win like it's something big. They beat a team they were supposed to be. Denver is all out of sorts right now. And I was just giving you the numbers. 13 first-half points through 4 weeks. They've been outscored by 30 in the first half. That's the third worst in the NFL. They have one touchdown drive in the first half. That was week one against the Kansas City Chiefs. So if you're looking for signs that things are not going well in Denver with the Broncos, there you go. I'm going to flip it back to their opponent real quick, talking about the San Francisco 49ers. I just continue to believe that that group is a front runner. I think they're a super flawed football team whose regular season record is going to look great because their schedule is continental soft. But once the playoffs come around, and then when they play stiffer competition, the Seattle game within their division, right? The Rams game, when they see them a second time in their division, you're going to see the real version of the San Francisco 49ers. I think they're good. I don't think they're great. They're 4-0. I don't believe they're as good as their record may lead you to believe. No Pat Surtain and, you know, no Riley Moss for most of this second half, yet you're only able to muster up 24 points. I need more. I know what you all are going to say. We ran the ball 35 times at 4 yards a pop. Have you seen Denver's rush defense this year at times? Did you see what Kenneth Walker did to that group in the open? Come on, baby. Don't act confused. You know what I'm saying? Did you see what Kyron Williams and company did to him last week? They averaged 5 yards a pop. Talk about the Rams. But the Broncos won last week, so it kind of looked good. It's okay. That is okay. You were supposed to run the football well today, San Francisco, so you don't get credit for it. That's what I'm saying. 310-840-4910 is the number here on Westwood One Sports Night. A lot more to get to, including our Sunday superlatives here on Westwood One Sports Night. What we got for you tonight is this: the best win of the day, the worst loss of the day, the most surprising thing that happened today in the landscape of the NFL, and then the team I'm most concerned with as we get ready to leave week number 4 of the NFL season. You can begin to line up on the phones with that at 310-840-4910. Give me your Sunday superlatives. But as far as the Niners are concerned, man, I'm just not that impressed. I'm just not that impressed. 310-840-4910. I see you all checking in via the YouTube chat. Our guy, John Monaco, 59, says, 49ers, Cincy, and Cowboys, most overrated teams of the past 5 years. Cowboys have been overrated even longer. The WVUer says, does that make Kansas City the AFC West favorites? Is Denver a wild card contender? I think the Raiders are better than Denver. Honestly, like, I think the best two teams in that division are the Raiders and the Chiefs. And if you're just now joining us, I'm head over heels for Vegas right now. Even though they lost, they proved to America that, hey, we're for real. And most importantly, that defense, for them to be able to limit Pat Mahomes the way that they did, hard to argue with it. Hard to argue with it. 310-840-4910 is the number. You can hit us up in the YouTube chat as well. Just search Westwood One Sports Tonight. Brian Castro says, how about them Pats? Patriots had a big-time win earlier today. Will they be a part of my Sunday superlatives? The best win of the day, the worst loss of the day, the most surprising thing that happened, and the team that I'm most concerned with leaving week number 4? I'll give you all that next here on Westwood One Sports Tonight.
1: Kevin Harlan here from Westwood One. Coming up on Monday Night Football from New Orleans, it's the Saints hosting the Falcons. Michael Penix in Atlanta coming off a big road win at Green Bay. Now they march into New Orleans to face Tyler Shuck and the Saints. Join me, Ross Tucker, Jamie Erdahl, and Super Bowl winning coach Doug Peterson. 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
1: All righty. Party continues, baby. Just getting cooking here on Westwood One Sports Night. Getting you up to 3 a.m. Eastern time. You're tapped in to the youngest in charge, Lindell Willingham, rocking out with you. You can keep the conversation rolling with me on social media. 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Just search Westwood One Sports Night. Troy Allen, 2902. He said, the Raiders need a wide receiver. How far do you think they'll go with Kirk throwing the tight ends? Real quick, Troy Allen on the Raiders. They don't need a wide receiver because they have a wide receiver. Brock Bowers is Clint Kubiak's Jackson Smith and Jigba, America. I don't know if you recognize that or not, but that is what's happening right now out in Sin City. Brock Bowers in his bald ass, by the way, I mean, somebody tell Brock Bowers to let it go. He is cooking, Slim. And then when he take that helmet off, then I said, damn.
2: Hey, it comes for all of us. You just got, when it's your time, don't run from it. Just let it go.
1: That's the key what D-Day just said, man. Don't run from it. Because, look, it's not like he's got some big-ass chromodome. And I think sometimes it's actually better. Then you probably can answer this better. Is it better to have a big head or a small head when bald?
2: I mean, I guess that depends on the rest of your body. He has a proportionate body, though, to where, like, if he was 5'6 and had a big dome, it looks weird. You look like Megamind. He doesn't want to look like Megamind. But because he's a big tight end, you just let it go. Just let it go. You're already getting made fun of for your forehead. We know that. Because when it's coming, it's coming. Yeah. Just let it go.
1: It looks bad. He looks good playing, though, man. Brock Bowers has been the pseudo wide receiver one, man, for the Las Vegas Raiders. And I said it earlier in the show. You can say I'm geeked up. You can say I'm gassing it. I think Brock Bowers is up there in the same conversation in terms of best non-quarterbacks with JSN, Jamar Chase, Justin Jefferson. Brock Bowers is him, man. And I know some of you casuals out there might not feel that way. But I think Brock Bowers, clearly the best tight end in football. Not much of a debate. But I don't even want to count him as a tight end because he's a wide receiver. 310-840-4910 is the number. I want you to line up on the phones with your Sunday superlatives. I'll begin to take your calls coming up here momentarily. I'm going to give you my best win of the day, the worst loss of the day, the most surprising thing that happened today in the NFL, and then the team I'm most concerned with leaving week number four of the NFL season. Sunday superlatives. We get it going this way. My best win of the day. My best win of the day. And some folks may say, psh, boy, you late as hell in terms of me getting on the bandwagon of this team. But I got my thumb up like I'm trying to hitch a cab. Jaguars Nation, can I hop on the bandwagon? Can I become a part of the Duval faithful? You guys look good. I thought the Jags today had the most impressive win of anybody in the National Football League. And here is why. Think about what's happened to Cincinnati the last 2 weeks. They came into Cincinnati and pushed the Bengals around all afternoon. 27 carries, 111 yards, and a touchdown on the ground for this Jacksonville running game. Bashaul Tuten, Chris Rodriguez, getting it done, man. An impressive performance from Jacksonville on the ground. And then that defense, Anthony Campanelli, you stand the hell up with your bad self. Holding Joe Burrow in the Bengals to 17 points on the afternoon, it's the

0: stuff of Greek gods. Excellent performance by this Jacksonville defense, including Travis Hunter, by the way, who went Kanye crazy on an interception return. Travis is viral. By the way, let me check the time. It is 1:26 a.m. Eastern time. We get a little raunchy as we ease our way into the final hour of power. All of you sickos out there who was hating on Travis Hunter and his fiance saying that she was going to leave him and this and that. They're in the gym together. She got him to cut his hair. He lifted weights. They keep posting the baby but won't show the face. I don't have kids, so I guess I can't relate to this. What is, like, the big hubbub of, like, not posting your kid's face? What do people think is going to happen to the baby's face, like, if we see it?
1: It's more so about other people not knowing who your child is, so they don't try and approach the child and be like, oh, hey, Jackson, Jake, yeah, or whoever, right? So you don't get your child kidnapped.
0: Well, does Duval County strike you as a place that's out there kidnapping babies?
1: Well, think about it. I mean, the whole internet was against his relationship when they didn't know anything about it. So what are they going to do to the kid if they know who the kid is?
0: That's why we keep Denton Day here. Keeping me level-headed here. That's a smart, astute point. I forgot about the way that they were harassed. Not that I forgot, but I guess I didn't take into account what consequence that could have on the kid. I got to think a little bit more. But no, can I be real? First of all, she's beautiful. Travis is nice as hell. He had a play today that he should be going viral for. Then you know what I'm talking about. Off the pick, T. Higgins' ankles still on the turf, on the field in Cincinnati, man. And then Travis did this look back as he did it. It was so cold, boy. It was amazing to watch. The Jags, though, the most impressive victory of the day to me, holding Joe Burrow in that high-octane offense to just 17 points. And then they made them one-dimensional as well. That was the other thing that really had me feeling like, damn, this group's legit. Joe Burrow threw the ball 54 times in this game. I'm going to tell you why a little bit later on. That's not good news for Bengals fans. But, dog, I was pretty impressed with what I saw with Jacksonville today. And like I said to start, some of y'all are probably saying, boy, you late as hell to the party. Why are you just now giving the Jaguars praise? To me, this was their most impressive win of the season. On the road against a desperate Bengals team who had just lost the week prior to Pittsburgh. They're pissed off. They got an attitude. Jacksonville didn't care about none of that. They said, bleep that attitude. We're going to punch you in the mouth anyway. Jacksonville, after their big win today, now 3-1 on the season. They take a trip across the pond. Coming up next weekend, they'll take on the Philadelphia Eagles. And I'd have to imagine that they are early favorites in that one. Based off how Philadelphia looked today. 310-840-4910 is the number. Giving you Sunday superlatives here on Westwood One Sports Night. I'll hit you up on the phones. You can hit me up, rather, on the phones with your Sunday superlatives as we roll throughout this 1 a.m. hour on the East Coast. I'll give you my best win, which I just did with the Jacksonville Jaguars. I'll give you my worst loss, the most surprising thing that happened, and then the team I'm most concerned with leaving week number 4. My best win, I mentioned, was the Jacksonville Jaguars. I said this with Raiders head coach Clint Kubiak. I feel even stronger about this with head coach Liam Cohen of the Jags. The best teams in this National Football League, they take after the personality of their head coach. Right now, through the first month of the season, the 26 Jags taking after Liam Cohen. Here he was post-game. Turned up, America.
2: Winning ain't easy. And to go on the road, guys, that's a big-time win on the road, man. Big-time win. Doesn't matter how it gets done, the gets done. You guys did a great job in times of crisis, trusting each other, and next man up, man. So many guys were able to step up today and make plays for us. Do we have to clean up, man? Yeah. Absolutely, man. But guess what? Our culture prevailed. Our toughness prevailed. When you look at 111 yards rushing to 23.
0: I love it, man. And look, some of you are going to say, oh, well, no, you're so young and immature. Does cursing really motivate you? You damn right it does. I'll tell you all what type of athlete I was, baby. I wasn't the type of cat that you had to, you know, pat on the back and tell him everything was going to be okay. You had to put your foot up in my ass. If you wanted me to get on the straight and narrow, I needed you to break your foot off of my ass. I needed to be yelled at. I needed you to grab me by the face mask. That's the type of player that I was. I would love to play for a dude like Liam Cohen, man. Would love to.
1: When he says that, America, that does not mean curse.

the Eagles and the way that they dominated this football game, for them to lose, man, it was a total shocker. They were up by 10 in the fourth quarter, America, and ended up losing 24-20 at the hands of the Los Angeles Rams. It's been the same problems, though, for Philly. Today, Philadelphia 0-for-12 on third down, America. Philadelphia today was 0-for-12 on third down. You combine that with their piss-poor effort on third down on Monday night against Chicago. The last 2 weeks combined, the Philadelphia Eagles are 2-for-21 on third down. You cannot survive this way. You cannot, you cannot, you cannot. And all you spoiled brat-ass Eagle fans that were in my mentions last week, and you can get my mentions if you want to. It's at NELL_BTP. You all were popping it in my mentions, talking about, what are you talking about? The Eagles are through. Because I said, look, the Eagles were the team that were at 2-0 I was most concerned about. Then they lost on Monday night to Chicago. Real issues with that group defensively. And you saw it here in this fourth quarter. You did. And here's the crazy part for Philly, right? I know what Eagle fans are going to say, Linnell, we didn't have Lane Johnson, and we didn't have Devontae Smith, and we didn't have Saquon Barkley. No one cares. No one cares. Sorry. It just is what it is. Can I read you all some numbers? I know I've already read you all a bunch of numbers, so for me to ask, what am I doing? Jalen Hurts today. Jalen Hurts today. And I feel bad. No, I don't. 12 of 27 for 93 yards and 2 touchdowns. He was sacked 4 times. Jalen Hurts averaged a whopping 3.4 yards of completion throughout the afternoon today. You damn right I'm panicked, concerned about the Philadelphia Eagles. You have to be. You have to be. Now, being down your number one wide receiver, I hear you. I get how that can be something that's difficult to overcome. I get how that's, you know, something that's hard to deal with. But the last time I checked, last time I went on Spotrac, and I looked at the highest paid quarterbacks in football, Jalen Hurts is paid handsomely. Got a hoop. I don't want to hear any excuse about Devontae Smith not being there. I don't want to hear any excuse about Saquon being hurt. You wanted this. You got A.J. Brown shipped out of town. You made your bed, you got to lay in it. Philadelphia Eagles were better defensively today because on Monday night they were used and abused by the Chicago Bears. And I think in that second half, Sean McVay went to a lot more pre-snap motion. And you saw that give Philadelphia fits on Monday night. It gave them fits tonight. Eagles for damn sure, the worst loss of this Sunday in the National Football League simply because they had the game in a chokehold, and then they let it slip away. Didn't score in the second half after putting up 17 points in the second quarter. All year long, in the second half, this Philadelphia Eagles offense has totally wet the bed. It's almost like they don't come out of the halftime locker room. It's like you see the greater Philadelphia Boys and Girls Club come out at halftime. Damn it. I mean, it's tough to watch. I mean, seriously, Jalen Hurts, to throw for 93 yards, bro. You know how hard it is to throw for just 93 yards in a game? You're being mean, Linnell. You're being overly critical. Nah, man, it is what it is. It is what it is. I see you all hitting us up in the YouTube chat. Continue to do so. Just search Westwood One Sports Night. El Campo hits us up. It says, I was listening to this guy try to downplay my Niners on the radio just to come here and see he's a Washington guy. You're damn right, El Campo. I am a Washington guy through and through. I appreciate you hitting us up, though, champ. Real quick, if you're a Niners fan, I know how I feel about you. I'm not hiding my feelings about the San Francisco 49ers. I'm a pop it with a capital P. The reality is, when the Niners take on, you know, legitimate, beefy teams in the NFC, beefy, formidable teams in the NFC, they're going to look like a team that doesn't belong. That's what I predict to happen. Now, they beat the Rams in week one. The Rams weren't ready. They still don't look ready. And they beat the Broncos today. The only two good teams they've played this year have been Denver and L.A.

0: They beat the hell out of the Rams, and then today they did everything they can to try to choke this game away against Denver, and Denver just didn't want to win. Denver didn't want to win. So you can be upset at how I feel about San Fran all you want. The reality is I think they're fraudulent. 310-840-4910. My worst loss of this Sunday in the NFL went to Jalen Hurts and the Philadelphia Eagles. Here was Jalen Hurts post-game doing his best to try to explain what happened today against the L.A. Rams.
1: I think it's less about being even keeled and more about doubling down on the work and controlling the things that you can. This is a team that is building and finding its way. And it's obviously a work in progress. I have the utmost confidence in this team. I have the utmost confidence in this group. We just have to remain endured, be persistent, keep committing to one another, keep committing to the work of becoming a better group together.
0: What else is he supposed to say at the podium, man? I don't even really like hearing him talk, but I figured he said something good post-game, so we got to let you hear from him. It's the same old thing for Philadelphia. And I'm not an Eagles fan, so I can't really relate, and I don't feel the vitriol that you all do. I'd be tired of his ass. I would be. Like, he just feels like a tryhard. And he's not trying hard enough on the field. That's the problem when it comes to Jalen Hurts. Now, Eagles fans may say, oh, you're being so disrespectful of Jalen Hurts. I can care less, man. I can care less. And it's not that I'm being disrespectful. You watched the game today. I mean, he was terrible throughout the course of this game, man. They went 0 for 12 on third down. They're 2 for 21 on third down over the last 2 weeks. Just saying. Sunday Superlatives here on Westwood One Sports Night. 310-840-4910. I'll take your calls coming up on the other side. Plus, I'll tell you the most surprising thing that happened in week number four. And then the team I'm most concerned about leaving week number four. My thoughts, your calls next.
2: 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Coming up on Monday Night Football from New Orleans, it's the Saints hosting the Falcons. 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Now they march into New Orleans to face Tyler Shuck and the Saints. 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
1: Still kicking it with you as we get you up to 3 a.m. Eastern time here on Westwood One Sports Night. 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We get your full-scale recap of Sunday Night Football and a preview of Monday Night Football coming up in the final hour of power. So make sure you stick around for that. Bunch of different ways you can consume the product, including our YouTube live stream. Just search Westwood One Sports Night. A couple of new viewers in the YouTube chat right now. Carolina Drew, shocker, says MVP Bryce. We'll talk about Bryce Young and that electric performance from the Carolina Panthers coming up here momentarily. El Campa is back and said, let's talk about how the Rams were supposed to be this powerhouse team. All that hype in the offseason for what? I understand holding this Niner team to a high standard. I don't disagree with that. So we're on the same page now, El Campa. Now you get what I'm saying. The only reason I'm talking about the Niners like this is because I do hold them to high expectations. And every game that the Rams play and look the way that they've looked here in the first month, it doesn't make the Niners look better, right? It makes their win over in Australia look even worse. But like I said, and like I've been saying all show long, it's October the 5th, America. If your team sitting here on October the 5th is not where you want them to be, understand this isn't a time to panic. This isn't a time to burn jerseys. This isn't a time to be

0: loyal and switch teams. I know how some of y'all get out there. Don't treat your teams like you treat your women and your men. But no, man, like, this is not the time to jump off of the bandwagon. As I continue to say till I'm blue in the face, everybody's got a pulse right now. As we continue to work our way through the first couple of weeks of October, everyone's got a pulse. It's not about style points right now. Can you stay afloat? Can you be a game within 500? Can you be two games within 500 as we get to Halloween and you finally start to get the oil running through your engine, so to speak? It's going to take some time. See, when these Bamas decide that they don't want to play dudes in the preseason, they don't want to play dudes during training camp, all they want to do is joint practice and act as if that's going to get you ready to play football, this is the result. You get sloppy, poor football in the first month of the season. And most importantly, for analysts and pundits out there that like to talk about this for a living, it's hard to get a gauge on what it is or what it ain't with the top teams in the NFL through the first 4 weeks. The only constant right now that I know, one thing's for certain, two things for sure, I'd say it with my entire chest: the Kansas City Chiefs are the undisputed best team in the National Football League, and Kenneth Walker is the best non-quarterback in football right now. I know that for sure through 4 weeks. 310-840-4910. The most surprising thing that happened in week four was the Houston Texans falling to 0-4. I was absolutely stunned. You can't fake desperation in pro sports. 0-3 at home against the Cowboys, and that's the performance that DeMeco Ryans' Texans put together? And when I say DeMeco Ryans' Texans, I'm talking about that defense. Because say what you want about C.J. Stroud, and I'm tired of the narrative being flipped around the way that it is. C.J. Stroud is far from the biggest problem plaguing the Houston Texans right now. He is far from the biggest problem plaguing the Texans. That defense, which has got top-of-the-market dudes at every level, hasn't played worth a damn to start this year. They just haven't. And, you know, I don't believe this to be true, but you have to imagine, does the money have anything to do with it? Has the bag at all impacted the performance of this Texans defense? Here's the tricky part for Houston. You're going to have to pay C.J. Stroud one way or another. Because the way that he's played to start this year, if you're a real Texans fan and you watch these games, you know he is far from the problem. You know C.J. Stroud is far from the problem in terms of what's plaguing the Houston Texans right now. This is why he bet on himself. This is why he bet on himself. No matter what the Houston Texans record is, right, at season's end, C.J. Stroud's going to get paid. He is. Through the first month of the season, C.J. Stroud, ninth in the NFL in yards, no interceptions. He's only thrown three touchdowns. But, man, you watch him play without a running game, with an offensive line that gets pushed back in his lap more than it should. He was without Nico Collins for the past couple weeks. C.J. Stroud is doing everything that he could do to keep the Texans afloat. The problem is this defense isn't worth a damn right now. The head coach of the Houston Texans, DeMeco Ryans, defensive guy, came to the defense of his offense when talking about why the team lost today.
1: Yeah, today was not a great finish by our team. Defensively, it was not good enough. If the offense goes out and plays like they played to give us 30 points defensively, you have to find a way to close that game out. And you know, it's disappointing that we've been in three games that way, right, where the offense has done a great job and we haven't been able to close it out there in the second half. So we got to look at it all and see what changes we need to make and what we need to fix.
0: 310-840-4910. I'm going to run through some of your calls as you give me your Sunday superlatives. I'll give you the team I'm most concerned with leaving week four, coming up top of the 2 o'clock hour on the East Coast. Show me right out in San Francisco. I'm going to show you right. What's up, man?
2: What's going on, man? How you doing?
0: I'm doing good, brother. Appreciate you chiming in, man.
2: Hey, you got a great show, man. I love listening to it, man. You're doing a great job, man. I just wanted to ask you which 4-0 team has been more impressive to you, the Minnesota Vikings or the 49ers?
0: This one's tough, right? I think most folks would say San Francisco because

0: been sexier. They've gotten the style points here throughout the first month of the season. I look at what Minnesota is defensively, right? When you look at all the sides of the football in the NFL, right, your special teams unit, your offense, your defense, I think the Vikings have the best unit in the NFL. I think their defense is better than the best offense. I think their defense is better than the best special teams unit. And for that reason, I think they're the best 4-0 team in the NFL. Yes, it looks ugly as hell right now offensively. Today was only the third start of the year for Kyler Murray. And if we're being frank, if you watch this one, and I did in its entirety, he really turned things on late in this football game, hooking up with TJ Hockenson, hooking up with Jordan Addison. They didn't have Justin Jefferson today. So I was impressed by the way that Kyler finished. I've said it all week on West Oakland Sports Night. Their defense is legit. I think it's going to buy them some time for the offense to get back on track.
1: Got you. Thank you, man. Thank you for letting me know.
0: Yes, indeed. I appreciate the call as always, man. 310-840-4910 is the number here on West Oakland Sports Night. Bringing you Sunday superlatives, man. We just wrapped up the fourth Sunday of the National Football League season. I said it all week on West Oakland Sports Night what this Sunday was about, America. It was about separating the contenders from the pretenders. I dubbed it Separation Sunday around the National Football League. Upon further review, I think we need to do some more reviewing. I still don't know, man, what it is or what it ain't when it comes to the top teams in the National Football League. I do know this, though. One thing I do know, and I've known it really since the offseason, I told you all. The Kansas City Chiefs, the undisputed best team in football. And right now, for my money, Kenneth Walker, the best non-quarterback in all of the NFL. Final hour of power coming up here on West Oakland Sports Night. As we continue to recap week number 4 of the NFL season, I will give you a Sunday night football recap. We'll give you Monday morning headlines and your Sunday superlatives. All that and a hell of a lot more coming up next here on West Oakland Sports Night. 310-840-4910. 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
1: It's the only part I know of the song. Westwood One Sports Night. Final hour of power. You heard the big voice guy. Getting you up to 3 a.m. Eastern Time. Youngest in charge. Lynell Willingham here with Denton Day. I got Charlie back in Culver City. Taking your calls, 310-840-4910. I don't like to do the bit where we tell you how long we've been grinding today. Me and my guy Denton Day. I woke up, Denton, full transparency. We had a 9:30 kick for the Commanders. I woke up at 8:50 today. Went to bed last night at like 3:40 because I was just so geeked up for the Sunday morning game after getting off at 11 last night. We're running on fumes right now. Kicking it to you, though, to give you the latest in the National Football League. Denton, what time did you wake up today?
2: I was probably up at like 8:30. I had went to bed a little bit before you, wrapped a serious show at like 1, probably in bed by like 1:15 or so.
1: My our responsible king here immediately hopping in the bed after a show. I am just incapable of doing it. I try, for those of you out there that are wondering. I do try. I just, my body be saying no.
2: You got to stretch before bed. That's the key. Lowers the heart rate, nervous system good, then you're good to go. Then you'll be wide and awake for a 9:30 kick.
1: I was going to say, you love stretching, but like that would like undersell the benefits of stretching by just saying it like it's some bit that Denton likes. No, you constantly are bringing up the benefits of stretching. I need to take heed. Will I? We will see sooner rather than later. Sunday superlatives, man. I want to hear from you, man. Your top takeaways from today in the National Football League. I gave you my best win, my worst loss, the most surprising thing that happened. I'll give you the team I'm most concerned with coming up here momentarily. But I do want to hear from you. 310-840-4910. Let's go to John in Tuscaloosa. Wanting to chime in. John, what's up, man? Let's go to

0: Chris in Massachusetts. Chris, what's up, man?
1: Hey, what's up, guys? Dude, crazy day.
0: Crazy day, man. Crazy day.
1: Crazy day, man. I got to, man, respectfully, I got to disagree with you, man. I think the Patriots-Bills was the best game, man.
0: Okay. I wouldn't. I mean,
1: you know, I got to be.
0: I didn't give a best game, I don't think, did I? Well, no, Kansas City and Vegas.
1: Best win.
0: You thought the Patriots win over the Bills was the best win of the day? Josh Allen sucked.
1: Yeah, can I?
0: They should have won.
1: It was the best win, though. If you look at it, so
0: you're a Patriots
1: there's no
0: fan,
1: game, right? But you know the storyline leading up this whole week surrounding Drake May. I mean, there's fans talking about his future. You know, if he's even going to be the guy. You know what I mean? People are talking about
0: Jesus Christ every damn week. Stop swearing on the phones, guys. Seriously. You don't give Charlie a heart attack back in Culver City. You're making Denton do extra work. You're going to get me fired. Y'all want me on the streets? That was a very dramatic way to put it. But, like, stop it. Seriously.
2: It's the night crew. We're lawless over here. We're a bunch of outlaws.
0: 310-840-4910. Oh, my goodness. Chris, I rock with you, man. You was giving a good point. Dirty mouth. Clean it up with Orbit. Just tough, man. It's just tough. Let's do this. I want to recap Sunday Night Football because it was a damn good game to wrap up the Sunday that was in the NFL. And it felt like, man, going into this game, both of these two teams needed it. And when you think about Carolina and Detroit, they're two teams that came into tonight with expectations, man. Like, this offseason, when you think about all the money the Panthers spent defensively, bringing in Devin Lloyd, bringing in Jalen Phillips, they have expectations, baby. And you know, so far, through the early portion of the season, to Carolina's credit, they're staying afloat. Think about what I've been saying all show and really since the start of the NFL season. It's about staying afloat. You're not going to get no style points right now. Not going to say that you don't get them. They don't matter right now, talking about style points, right? It just doesn't matter. You want to get to Halloween in that final week of the month of October being at 500 or a game below 500. You want to be within striking distance. When you think about the current culture of NFL preseason, NFL offseason, the dudes don't play football to get ready to play football. So what you're seeing in this first month is a pseudo preseason, right? And as a result, the football hasn't been great. And that's okay. We understand that as fans. I just think the mentality's got to switch. Right? I'm not going to panic about a team at 2-2 in the first weekend of October, knowing that they got the rest of the month to figure out their issues, if that makes sense, right? There are a couple teams I'm talking about in particular. Like Philadelphia, right? And I've been pretty forthcoming about how I feel about the Eagles and some of the struggles that I think that they have. But at the end of the day, the Philadelphia Eagles are 2-2 and are within striking distance in the division. All of their goals are still in front of them, right? Same thing for the Dallas Cowboys at 2-2. Has it been pretty? No. Has it been perfect? No. But you're sitting here coming out the first weekend of October, 500, and most importantly, what are they? They're in the fight. That's what's most important right now. Being in the fight. So if your team is 500 or even a game, you know, below 500, two games below 500, you're in the fight still. The only teams that I think are just totally dead and stinking are the teams that are 0-4. The only teams that I'm willing to count out. Outside of that, man, everybody's still within the fight. It's about, can you solve your biggest problems by the time we get to Halloween? Because if you don't, it's going to get real spooky. 310-840-4910 is the number here on Westwood One Sports Night. Getting you up to 3 a.m. Eastern time. I want to recap Sunday Night Football and double click on the Carolina Panthers, man. When you think about

0: about, you know, how the early portion of the season has gone for this group, all of their goals are very much right in front of them. If you're a Panthers fan, you should be feeling pretty damn good about where you sit right now. Through the first quarter of the season, you're 500. Your quarterback, Bryce Young, continuing to prove that, hey, I am a legitimate franchise guy. Tedrone McMillan turning into one of the best wide receivers in the NFL. Your defense playing good ball. If you're a Panthers fan, a lot to feel good about. You came in tonight playing on Sunday Night Football for the first time in over a decade, and they handled business against Jared Goff in the Detroit Lions. The number one takeaway that I had coming away from this game, though, while I love what Bryce Young and the Panthers did offensively, well, that was great, I think the bigger problem lies on the defense of the Detroit Lions, man. Kelvin Shepard, the defensive coordinator of the Detroit Lions, he should be on the first thing smoking out of Detroit tomorrow morning. When they get back to town tonight, and they probably are already back, knowing the way that airfare works, don't even let them come in the facility. Turn his key card off. Kelvin Shepard should be fired after the way that this Lions defense has performed in the first month of the season. And I'll double down on it, take it a step further. It's not just about their performance in the first month. It's what they did tonight. And think about it. We just had a game, right? Tonight was the worst performance of the season. And we just had a game for Detroit where they traveled to Buffalo and gave up 41 damn points. Josh Allen was 20 of 31, threw four touchdowns on the night, ran for another two. Yet this tonight, what you saw on Sunday Night Football, this was the worst defensive performance by Kelvin Shepard's Detroit Lions, and here's why. Say what you want about the great Bill Belichick, hoodie in the heels, as I like to call him, head coach of the University of North Carolina. One thing that Bill Belichick was known for, by hook or by crook, through hella hot water, he would rather bleach his eyeballs. Talk about Bill Belichick. He'd rather bleach his eyeballs than let your best offensive player kick his ass. That's just the mentality that he coached with. So tonight, to watch the Carolina Panthers be down Jalen Coker at the wide receiver spot, be down Xavier Leggett at the wide receiver spot, yet they let Tedaroa McMillan go Kanye crazy the way that he did, you should be embarrassed, Kelvin Shepard. Make them play with one hand tied behind their back. That's all they have in the pass game is Tedaroa McMillan. No offense, John Metchie and Darren Waller. But like, it is what it is, man. You let him go off despite him being the only guy you really had to stop. Where were the double teams on Tedaroa McMillan? There's no way you're double teaming a cat, bracketing a cat, and he goes for 14 and a buck 92. Kelvin Shepard, that's a fireable offense. Make the Panthers, if I was him, make the Panthers play with their dominant hand tied behind their back. All of you out there at one point had hoop dreams, right? Imagine you're playing one-on-one pickup ball, and you got to use your left hand the whole time. That's what Bill Belichick would do to opposing offenses. Kelvin Shepard had the opportunity to do it tonight and chose not to. And here's the thing that kills me about Kelvin Shepard. Google him. Search him up on Instagram. Guarantee you posted a picture tonight. So happy to be here. Counting my blessings. And I love that. Count your blessings. Be happy to be here. You know what I'm saying? Oh, that's great. Brother, I don't want to see you posting no Instagram pictures and your defense is getting toe up like this. Make a fence to do something, brother. Don't let me see it. Is all I'm saying. If I was a Lions fan, and I seen this Joker posting Louis Vuitton down pictures after a loss when his defense gave up 700 yards, I'd be perturbed. I wouldn't be able to stomach it. But that's what happened tonight. Not the 700 yards part, but you pick up what I'm putting down. The Lions defense, for the fourth consecutive weekend, it's not very good. And it's going to be the thing that holds them back ultimately. The other thing that surprised me too tonight, Jahmyr Gibbs is a damn cheat code and clearly one of the best backs in all the National Football League. Their inability to get him going tonight I thought was fascinating as well. Jahmyr Gibbs, 15 carries, 46 yards on the night. Just simply not good. enough. So Detroit's got to pick up the pieces. They moved to 500. In terms of what's next, they got an opportunity to get on the good foot here. Same way I feel about the Niners, I feel about Detroit. I know you Niner fans out there are probably getting all pissy. Look, I can say the same thing about the Lions as I said earlier about the San Francisco 49ers. Still true. I think both of these two teams, talking about San Fran and Detroit, super flawed teams, right? But I think as a result of their schedule being cupcake soft, their regular season record is going to look good. But if they make it to the playoffs and when they play stiffer competition throughout the course of the year, for Detroit, it's that Chicago game. It's that Minnesota game. For San Francisco, it's that Seattle game. It's that LA Rams game. When they get in the playoffs and then when they play stiffer competition, you're going to get the real version of the Detroit Lions. You're going to get the real version of the San Francisco 49ers. I think tonight, against a Panthers team that's got playoffs on their mind, you got the real version of the Detroit Lions. And it don't look good. It just doesn't. It just doesn't. I told you I would give you the team that I was most concerned with leaving week four as we wrap up our Sunday superlatives here on Westwood One Sports Night. Last chance for you to hit us up on the phones with your Sunday superlatives, 310-840-4910. I see we have some cats in the YouTube chat hitting us up as well. We'll get to your comments coming up here momentarily. But, man, when it comes to Sunday superlatives, the team that I'm most concerned with leaving week four, it's the Cincinnati Bengals, without a shadow of a doubt. The team that I'm most concerned about leaving week four is the Cincinnati Bengals. You know why? For the second consecutive week, the Cincinnati Bengals have absolutely gotten punched upside the head and pushed around. You saw it last week against the Pittsburgh Steelers, where Jalen Warren on the ground, 17 carries, 127 yards. I gave you the numbers during the week. They gave up 113 yards to the Steelers in between the tackles. Wasn't good. They followed it up this week, giving up 4.1 yards a pop on the ground on 27 carries as Jacksonville, Bashaud Tootin, Chris Rodriguez, the running backs for the Jags, did whatever the hell that they wanted throughout the course of this football game. You know the other problem? I think it just may be an overall manhood issue for the Cincinnati Bengals. Not only could they not stop the run of the Jacksonville Jaguars, they couldn't run the ball themselves either. Here are the numbers for the Cincinnati Bengals run game today, as they were 22-17 losers. Joe Burrow, by the way, threw for 428 yards today, yet they scored 17 points. Their rushing numbers, 15 carries for 23 yards. A Montgomery County public school educator, stand the hell up. That's a yard and a half a pop for the Cincinnati Bengals, guys. Not good. If you can't run the ball and you can't stop the run, you will not make it in this league. You will not. The disappointing part is, though, like I continue to harp on for Cincy, this happened last week to your brother. You were telling your fans on Sunday, hey, it's Pittsburgh, division game. You know how we get down. They got our number today. We'll be back on Sunday against Jacksonville to show y'all who the hell we really are. Sunday comes around. You get off the bus. You're drinking your energy drinks, your Gatorade. You got your orange slices, your Smuckers, peanut butter and jelly sandwiches. You're ready to go. Yet, when that opening kickoff happens, it feels like the energy and the life just left Cincinnati. Think about how bullish we were. Think about how we were talking about Cincy after the first 2 weeks, y'all. That defense was flying around. Dexter Lawrence, John Allen, damn near unblockable. Boye Mafe, damn near unblockable. Where are they at? Where are they at? Disappointing loss today for Joe Burrow and the Bengals. This is never going to be the formula. And I get it, right? You got an MVP caliber quarterback in Joe Burrow. But 54 pass attempts in regulation, guys? He had 54 pass attempts. How many offensive plays did the Bengals have today? The Cincinnati Bengals today had 71 offensive plays. He had more passes, talking about Joe Burrow, than the Jaguars had total plays. Like, that's not a winning formula for Cincinnati, man. They got to figure things out. And if they don't, like I said, you fall under 500 in the month of October, what happens, y'all? Y'all should be finishing my sentences at this point. When you fall under 500 in the month of October, it gets late early. Bottom line. Last call on the phones, 310-840-4910. Tom is in Pittsburgh wanting to check in on the Lurs. Tom, what's up, man?
1: Hey, how's it going? I'm actually good on the Steelers tonight, but just I don't even want to talk about Thursday night, man. I don't even want to talk about it.
0: I got you.
1: But, you know, the three teams that I just am befuddled by with all the talent that they have on both sides of the football are the Chargers, the Bengals, and the Eagles. You know, if I were the Eagles, I'd be calling up the Bengals or the Chargers, seeing if either of them wanted to swap quarterbacks and, you know, send something back to them. But we know that's not happening in the NFL. But, yeah, I'm really worried about Jalen Hurts, man. You know, I've never thought the guy's going to be, like, a top five quarterback or even top three. But he's always been really good. But, man, he just does not – he's just not with it, it looks like. I don't know. You know, I get Saquon missed basically the entire game. I know A.J. Brown left for the Patriots. But, man, he just doesn't look the same at all. Like, there's something missing there. And, you know, I'm not a big fan of Sirianni, and I know they've got
0: the Eagles, it feels like the Eagles, it feels like, are getting ready to fall apart at the seams. Talked about them a little bit earlier on in the show, and I appreciate the call. I think as far as Philly is concerned, I mean, they're 2-2. So, like, I don't want to put my foot in my mouth. Am I concerned about Philadelphia? Yeah, a little bit. Am I worried about how they've played to this point? Yes. But the fact that they're 2-2, still within the fight, like, that's what's most important. They got a huge game coming up next weekend across the pond against the Jacksonville Jaguars. And at that point, we will find out what the Eagles are. They've lost two in a row here now. This is how I judge a team. I tell you all the time, man. I don't care about how you perform when there's no adversity. I don't care what it looks like when it's not, when it's 75 degrees and sunny. What do you look like in a torrential downpour? What do you look like when things aren't going your way? Are you going to puke and rally? Like Linnell Willingham, youngest in charge, circa 2017 at Bethany College. You're going to puke and rally? Or you're going to tuck your tail between your legs and accept your fate? I think the Eagles are going to puke and rally at some point. When will it happen? I don't know. But at some point they will. 310-840-4910 is the number. I mentioned the Cincinnati Bengals were the team I was most concerned with leaving week number four of the National Football League season. Their franchise quarterback, Joey Cartier Beansborough, had this to say post-game about where things currently stand for the Bengals.
2: Yeah, that's part of what leaders do, but at the same time, you know, we're still very confident, and we have guys in that locker room that I feel really good about what we are, who we are, and what we're going to do. You know, obviously the last 2 weeks haven't gone the way that we want. But, you know, I was proud of us fighting back there in that fourth quarter. Obviously, we'd like to get it done. We're not here for more victories. This is the NFL.
0: We're not here for moral victories, America. It's the National Football League, baby. I like it. Joe Burrow always is thoughtful. At the podium, always wears his emotions on his sleeve. I love that about him. Not every quarterback's like that. He had some comments earlier, and we'll let you hear it later on tonight on Westwood One Sports Night. His comments about the passing attempts were kind of ridiculous and tone deaf, if you ask me. Joe Burrow threw the ball 54 times today. And according to Joe Burrow, let's throw it some more. I say not if you're a fan of the Cincinnati Bengals. Let's do this. I see a couple of you lined up on the phones. I'll get to you coming up on the other side of the break, I promise. So stick around. 310-840-4910. Last opportunity for you to get at me on the phones. We got about a half hour left to go on the program. We'll do this. We'll get you a full-scale preview of tonight's massive NFC South tilt between the Saints and the Atlanta Falcons. We'll do that before we get out of here. Coming up, I'll take your calls, and then we'll introduce – a new segment here on Westwood One Sports Night. Monday morning headlines. I'll give you my top six headlines to get you ready for the Monday that is in the NFL. That's next.
3: Kevin Harlan here from Westwood One. Coming up on Monday Night Football from New Orleans, it's the Saints hosting the Falcons. Michael Penix in Atlanta coming off a big road win at Green Bay. Now they march into New Orleans to face Tyler Shuck and the Saints. 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

0: half hour left to go in the program as we get you up to 3 a.m. Eastern time here on Westwood One Sports Night. Youngest in charge, Linnell Willingham, here with you. 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Appreciate you all chiming in tonight. However you choose to do so, Sirius XM Channel 260, the Westwood One Sports Night YouTube chat. How do you hit us up there, you ask? Easy. You just search Westwood One Sports Night on YouTube. 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He's got some post-game sound up on the YouTube page, so make sure you continue to subscribe. Just search Westwood One Sports Night. We're going to get to Monday morning headlines coming up here momentarily, but we do have a couple of calls on the line. Amy is in Cleveland wanting to check in, and y'all know I'm taking any call that comes from Cleveland because someone's going to pat me on my back. Miss Amy, amazing Amy, I should call you.
1: Hello.
0: Amy, what's going on?
1: Hello. You know what? We haven't been 3-1 in the AFC North in years, and, you know, I don't know how we won it, but we did. I still do not like Deshaun Watson really that much. I still butthurt about Baker Mayfield, but I'm starting to, you know, and then Steelers, we beat the Steelers. So that's like our Super Bowl over here, and I'm sure you know that.
0: Oh, I'm sure. I know it was a big win for Browns fans. You know, there was a certain, and we got to let you go. There was a certain, never mind. 310-840-4910. Do I get to pop it, being the Browns guy, being that I, like, buried him after week one? I mean, America buried him after week one, though. What was I supposed to do? 310-840-4910. Jay is in San Francisco. Oh, let's go. Jay, what's up, man?
2: Hey.
0: I hope you got the kitty gloves off. I'm ready to spot.
2: No, it's all good, man. Thanks for having me, man.
0: No, I'm just messing with you. I appreciate you chiming in.
2: Listened to you last week, and I've been hearing you, you know, chopping the bit with the 49ers, talking smack about them. So I had to ring, you know, give you a call and let you know how I feel about that. I'm not too appreciative of that. But it's a nice day in the Bay. We're going through Indian summer, had the tri-tip on the grill today, watching the 49ers.
0: Okay.
2: And last week, I recalled you saying that they hadn't played anybody, you know, that was worthy of grading them as far as how good they are.
0: Since the opener is what I said.
2: Yeah, and I get that. And so they played the Broncos today. They look pretty good against them. And I think overall, my assessment is that they're a veteran team. They're kind of callous. They've been through some tough losses in the past, and I think that Dre Greenlaw coming back, and Fred Warner playing with Dre Greenlaw on the defensive side. And the corners, they haven't given up any big plays this year, so I'm happy with the defense.
0: I mean, what big play offenses have you played yet? That's what I'm saying. Well, like, I think there are a lot of questions still.
2: And we're
0: going to
2: find out next week. We're going to find out with Seattle next week, which is game of the week, supposedly. We'll see. But
0: I can't wait for it.
2: If we put the smack down Seattle, I don't want to hear you talking trash.
0: If y'all
2: look. Give you another call.
0: If y'all beat you got it, bro, man. If y'all beat Seattle, okay. Where's the game at?
2: It's going to be probably in Seattle, right? Next week. So we have 3 games at home. We're going to Seattle.
0: There we go.
2: If we go there and put the smack down on them, I want to hear you say some good things next week.
0: I will for sure. You know I'm not. Look.

0: first halves this year. I swear to God, I'm not making it up. They've scored 13 points in the first half this year, fewest in the NFL. They've been outscored by 30 in the first half this year, third worst in the National Football League. They have one touchdown drive in the first half. It was week one against the Kansas City Chiefs. This group, I don't know if you all remember the Eric Henderson commercial. The defensive lineman for the Jacksonville Jaguars who needed the Stafford to smack the bleep out of him before he got going. He would go, ugh, after he got smacked upside the head. It feels like that's the Denver Broncos, man. Or if you're a WWE fan, biscuits and gravy, Festus, whatever that damn bell rung, Festus snapped into it. Whenever the second half kickoff happens, Denver, it's like they have an out-of-body experience, man. If you ever watch That So Raven, when Raven would have a vision, she'd make that stupid-ass face. It's like a halftime. You know, the Broncos have a vision, and they come out and they play well. The problem is in the first half, they don't. And today, once again, in the first half, they weren't very good. Until the Broncos can establish themselves on the ground, because we know what Sean Payton wants to be at the end of the day. Until they can establish themselves on the ground, I do not buy stock in the Denver Broncos. I do not take them seriously as a contender within the landscape of the AFC. You just can't at this point. You know how many times Bo Nix dropped back today? 42 dropbacks for Bo Nix. That's not the formula for that group. 310-840-4910. Nasir out in Vancouver wanting to check in. What's going on?
1: What's up, bro? How are you?
0: Doing good, man. Doing good. Appreciate you chiming in.
1: Yeah, I just want to talk about the Vikings and a Dolphins game today.
0: Yes, indeed. What, you a Vikings fan or you a Dolphins fan?
1: I'm a Vikings fan.
0: There we go. You know I picked your Vikings to make the Super Bowl now.
1: Yeah, I've been picturing that too. I really hope like the Vikings can try to make it to the playoffs or like I hope that they can make it to the Super Bowl or something like that.
0: I appreciate the call as always, brother. 310-840-4910. This will wrap us up on the phones. Corey in Baltimore. What's going on, Corey?
2: What's happening with you, champ?
0: What's going on, man?
2: I'm trying to pick up the pieces, man.
0: Because I forgot what happened earlier this morning until I seen your name on the call.
2: Let me tell you something, man. I can't even talk smack, man, because I was in recovery mode. I ain't seen none of the game. I seen all the highlights. So I can't tell you.
0: You couldn't wake up at 9:30, man.
2: Man, let me tell you something, bro. I went out and I partied a little bit Saturday, man, so I couldn't do it. But the most impressive win that I seen yesterday was the Rams.
0: Yeah,
2: and the two teams that I'm concerned about is the Eagles and the Baltimore Ravens, man. Lamar Jackson and that defense, man, they look terrible, man. I don't know what's going on, man. He promised to bring this city a championship. I'm not a Ravens fan. But I don't see it happening, man. It's just too many things, too many pieces that they missing. I don't know.
0: Can I challenge you to look at the calendar? It's October the 5th, man. They'll pick it up. October. If you've been listening tonight, and you were listening last week, you know how I get down with this early portion of the season. This is the time for everybody to figure out what it is and what it ain't. I don't want you playing your best football in the first week of October. You shouldn't be. The bottom line is if you can stay within a game or two of 500 as we get to October on Halloween where it's going to get spooky for some teams, Corey, you all right with me.
2: Week five starts football, huh?
0: I'm about to say, man, week five. Really, you got to go all the way to like week seven, bro, when you consider the culture of the preseason and the offseason, man. It takes some time to get the oil running through the engines. Y'all terrible. Daniel Jones is terrible. I mean, he is awful.
2: Talk to you later, dude.
0: I appreciate you, man. Daniel Jones was awful today. Corey, a big Indianapolis Colts fan. I respect Corey not coming in here saying ridiculous things after his Colts beat up on my Commanders. Here we go. 310-840-4910. Bob Gonzalez says, respect the 7-second delay and turn off the radio. Bob, get it together, pal. Let's do this.
3: So nice to hear you twice.
0: I'm about to say, man, that is what it is. I was nervous about this a little earlier today as I was, mapping this out for the show tonight. We're going to do something for you each and every Sunday night, Monday morning at about, 2:35 a.m. Eastern time.

0: I'm going to bring you Monday morning headlines. For those of you that are just now joining us, you're catching the replay on your way to work and you're trying to figure out what the hell happened in the National Football League on Sunday. I got you. I'll give you my Monday morning headlines, my top six headlines that tell the story of the week that was in the National Football League. Let's get to it. Number six. In Monday morning headlines, Lamar Jackson, who Corey just brought up on the phones, he left the Ravens' win with an ankle injury. Yes, the Ravens did win. The Tennessee Titans, of all teams, guys, gave them, talking about Baltimore, really everything that they can handle. Wasn't a spectacular performance from Baltimore before Lamar got hurt. After he got hurt, you saw a healthy dose of Snoop Huntley. He came in and played well. Ravens were 24-18 winners. That's good. They moved to 3-1. Question is, what's Lamar's status for Sunday Night Football against the Atlanta Falcons next weekend? Jesse Minter, head coach of the Baltimore Ravens, he gave us an update on just that post-game, telling us what's up with Lamar Jackson's ankle.
1: With a little bit of an ankle, we hope, you know, don't know enough about it right now, but we'll have to see where that's at. But again, thought Snoop came in and ran the operation in a way that allowed us to get the win, you know, which is most important. And so we'll see where that's at.
2: Could he have come back into the game?
1: Yeah, there were some talks about that. So I think, you know, hopefully it's in a good spot.
0: So the fact that Lamar Jackson and Baltimore had discussions about him returning to the game on Sunday lets me know that the severity of the sprain isn't really that significant. We'll see what ends up happening. Mike Florio, Pro Football Talk, reporting that he's week to week, according to some folks that he's spoken to. Lamar's going to get an MRI. That will paint a much clearer picture as to his status moving forward with Baltimore. But I'm not giving away state secrets when I say it. The Ravens have no chance in hell without Lamar Jackson. Monday morning headlines here on Westwood One Sports Night. The top six headlines to tell the story of the Sunday that was in the National Football League. Number five, the L.A. Chargers and the Houston Texans falling to 0-3. Excuse me, falling to 0-4. Their seasons were already on life support. And now it feels like if you're a fan of the Texans or the Chargers pulling the plug may be appropriate right about now. As far as the Texans are concerned, I talked about them earlier in the show. Them being 0-4 really doesn't have a whole lot to do with C.J. Stroud. I thought he's played well here through the first four games of the season. He was damn near flawless against the Dallas Cowboys, yet they still lost. As far as the L.A. Superchargers, led by Jim Harbaugh and Justin Herbert, they're going nowhere fast. This is a team that is spineless. They don't have an identity. They're soft. I don't know one thing that the Chargers do well. Last year, you could at least say, well, they played some defense under defensive coordinator Jesse Minter. This time around, it really feels like the Chargers can't do anything right. Their offensive struggles continue here throughout the course of the season. They went on the road to Seattle and lost 30-23. That shouldn't have been a surprise to anybody. Justin Herbert, 19-31, 189 yards, a touchdown. He was picked off two more times. He was sacked four more times, and he lost another fumble. On the day, the L.A. Chargers turned it over four different times. In terms of what's next for the Chargers, well, they're 0-4, and the folks in L.A. Seem like they have more questions than answers. Their head coach, Jim Harbaugh, he spoke post-game about the job security of offensive coordinator Mike McDaniel. Pay very close attention to this exchange.
3: No. His job is not in jeopardy. He's a skilled coach, and we're to keep growing.
0: Got to keep growing. Skilled coach, brought there to have success. There was a very awkward exchange between Coach Harbaugh and the media before he gave that BS answer that he gave. I don't believe that those two are seeing eye to eye. Think about this, right? We all got OGs out there. Imagine if you and your grandfather, right, were given a map and told to go find X marks the spot. You and your grandfather would do things totally different. Imagine if you and your grandfather decided to lift weights with one another. you and your grandfather would do things totally different. Because one person's much older and has one train of thought, the other person much younger and has another train of thought. I don't believe that the offensive firepower, the offensive brain power in L.A. between Coach McDaniel and Coach Harbaugh, I don't believe that is meshing, and it's the reason why this team is 0-4 right now, and, oh, they can't guard anybody either. Number four, Monday morning headlines, Chiefs, Vikings, Niners, the only undefeated teams left in the National Football League. Kansas City survived a little bit of a scare from the Vegas Raiders. We'll get to them coming up in a second. Kenneth Walker, another big-time performance, 177 yards on the ground. If you're joining us, a historic start to the season for Kenneth Walker. If you're just now joining the program, he's got 537 yards through four games, the most by any running back in the past 15 years. He's averaging 134 yards per game. He's on pace for 2,200 yards over the course of 17 games. That would be 2,148 over 16 games for those folks out there that like to complain and moan and groan about running backs, you know, reaping the benefits of an extra game. The current record through 16 games is 2,105, set by Eric Dickerson back in 1984. Kenneth Walker, I think, is going to flirt with that all year long. He is the best non-quarterback in the NFL right now. That's better than Jaxon Smith-Njigba. That's better than Ja'Marr Chase. That's better than Justin Jefferson. Why do I say that? Look at his impact on winning. That's all I got to say about it. Kansas City 4-0. The Vikings 4-0. They struggle with Miami. That defense is still the best in football. It's going to take time for Kyler to figure things out. He was much better in the fourth quarter of this game today. Hopefully that carries over to next week if you're a Vikes fan. And then the Niners, you played a Denver team that needs to get kicked in the teeth before they start playing. Still not sold on San Francisco. Their pass rush non-existent. Dre Greenlaw, Fred Warner, though, playing at an all-pro level. Number three in Monday morning headlines, telling the story of Sunday in the NFL. Drake May bounces back as the Patriots win in Buffalo. It was one of the most impressive performances of the afternoon, as far as I'm concerned, talking about what Drake May was able to do. Back against the wall, everybody rooting against you, people turning on you, talking about you getting traded. You go into Buffalo, hostile territory, and deliver your best performance in a long time if you're Drake May. 22 of 37, 269, three touchdowns. He did have a pick. The most telling stat today for Drake May, eight scrambles for 54 yards. What you've seen him do this year when things aren't open, he's pressed and has tried to force the ball into tight windows. Today, when things weren't there, he tucked it and ran. He protected himself, kind of protected the football. He had a fumble in this one as well. But the Patriots, they bounce back in Buffalo. Here is head coach Mike Vrabel post-game celebrating the win and pumping his quarterback up.
4: I get a great view to watch you guys prepare. Okay, so all week when I tell you that you guys are the answer, okay, that we're back in a f***ing race, you are the answer.
5: Yes, sir.
4: Okay, I couldn't be more proud to be your f***ing coach, to compete, to fight. Okay, we are going to fight until they cut our f***ing hands off. Okay, I promise you, until they f***ing chop them off, we're going to f***ing fight, and we're going to f***ing swing.
0: The Patriots bounce back in a big time way. They're now a game out of first place in that AFC East division. Monday morning headlines wraps up on the other side of the break. We'll put a bow on the show. I'll give you my top two headlines heading in to Monday morning, and we'll give you a quick preview of Monday Night Football next.
6: Kevin Harlan here from Westwood One. Coming up on Monday Night Football from New Orleans, it's the Saints hosting the Falcons. Michael Penix in Atlanta coming off a big road win at Green Bay. Now they march into New Orleans to face Tyler Shuck and the Saints. 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
1: Yes, indeedy. Appreciate you, big voice guy, introducing me one last time. We'll be quick here.

0: segment of the show. Hopefully you get to work on time, and hopefully your team won this weekend, so you can pop it at your cubicle or wherever you work at, man. I don't know. We got a diverse listening audience here, man. Good group. Appreciate you all chiming in the way that you do each and every night. If you're listening to me for the first time and you're wondering, who the hell is this guy? I go by the youngest in charge, Linnell Willingham. I'm here with you, 11 p.m. to 3 a.m., Sunday through Wednesday, right here on Westwood One Sports. And then every Saturday, 7 p.m. to 11 p.m. Eastern Time for College Saturday Now. I promised we would wrap up the show a certain way. I want to get you the top two Monday morning headlines. I think the Las Vegas Raiders are for real, despite losing to the Kansas City Chiefs. The most important thing I think the Raiders did today was prove to their fan base that they're not a fraud. Vegas is a vacation destination. It's very easy for opposing teams to pack that stadium out. And the Raiders showed today they are worth the price of admission. If you're a Raiders fan out there and you watch that group play today, they deserve you investing your money in them. The defense was balling. They held Pat Mahomes to a 50% completion percentage. There's a lot to like about the Raiders. I think that they are 1,000% for real. Then the top headline, the New York Giants atop the NFC East after the first month of NFL football. Who would have thunk it? Not you? Sure as hell not me. That's going to do it, though, for Westwood One Sports. And I'm back with you tonight, 11 p.m. to 3 a.m. Eastern Time, recapping Monday Night Football. Appreciate our guy Charlie out in Culver City helping us out. Denton Day producing the program. I'm back with you later tonight, recapping Monday Night Football.
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0: It is the Drake Toll Show on Westwood One Sports and the Westwood One Sports app. Drake Toll with you from the Savannah Bananas organization. Locked on Big 12 and right here on Westwood One Sports. He's Pete Souza, ESPN play-by-play, the co-host of the show. Addy Bates produces, Laura Jimenez runs the board, and the Lions let the other team score. It might be the worst defense in the NFL. We come on every week and we say, man, the Dallas Cowboys, they were a hair better defensively. They'd be such a good football team. Man, can you believe the fact that the New Orleans Saints have been in so many scrappy games in the end, but gosh, the defense, just one more stop. But oh, man, the Detroit Lions. Jared Goff threw for 400 yards on Sunday Night Football, a primetime game on the road against the Carolina Panthers in a 32-26 loss, where Bryce Young was knocked down, dragged out. Teteroa McMillan was incredible. Back to his college days, 14 receptions, 192 yards, and two touchdowns at receiver for the Panthers. And the Lions couldn't stop any of it. So how apropos the Lions' final drive on 4th and 13. They gain 12 yards, come up a yard short. Panthers take over, kneel it out, ball game. The Lions drop to 2-2. The defense is a serious problem, and this team isn't even close to being the contender it was supposed to be. Good morning, Pete.
1: So, Toll, good morning, man.
0: So, Pete.
1: Great weekend. I think you nailed it right there. There's two huge questions around this game and the result. One, I was thinking, so is this game telling me that the Lions really aren't very good? Like, is this almost the death nail in our Lions, this is a Super Bowl team run? Like, because they play no defense. At least right
0: Correct.
1: Now they don't.
0: And Nothing
1: they're
0: at all.
1: They're
0: at
1: giving
0: all.
1: Up 33 points a game, pretty much, which is down towards the bottom of the NFL. And certainly, like, just so far from a Dan Campbell operation. And every time they needed a stop last night, they couldn't get it. And watching the game, I'm thinking to myself, wow, this is telling me that the Lions are just not very good and that their window, their championship window, has probably closed on them. And this is like confirmation of that, right? They're not getting any better. They're on the other side of the mountain. That's the first thing that comes to mind. And then the second thing is, have we seen finally in a sea of quarterbacks that have not been developed at all in the NFL or in college, really, one of the first cases of a quarterback in the NFL, played his whole rookie year, talking about Bryce Young, ran into some trouble early in his second year with a brand new coach, Dave Canales. Dave Canales benches him, right, and tells him, hey, I don't know when I'm going to bring you back. Like, you are on ice for now. And Bryce Young handles that extremely well, right, and continues to learn, contribute, try to be a part of things offensively. But, you know, he never knew when he was going to come back. And when you look at the numbers from Bryce Young from when he was benched early in his second year to now, you talked about the game last night. What was he, 29-41, I think? 29-41, 330 yards, two touchdowns, no picks. Everybody's chanting MVP in Charlotte as the game ends last night. And I'm thinking, wow, I just think about all the Cam Wards, and I think about where C.J. Stroud is right now, where the two of them were, right, 3 years ago when we would pit one against the other, and it was C.J. Stroud in a runaway. And now it's like, man, isn't it nice when you put something in the oven for once? And you don't throw it in the microwave and expect magic. And that's what we're seeing in Bryce Young. And I think it's sustainable, like this greatness we saw last night, because he's bounced back from bad games already this season, but he hasn't really had a stinker. I mean, he leads the NFL in passing. And last night was a nice exclamation point on the early signs of his development coming in. Pretty high. The marks are high, and I was just thinking, wow, it's nice to know, like, this is how you do it if you have a little bit of patience, you know?
0: I'm glad you watched this from the Bryce Young perspective of this. And I think it's the right way to do it from the offensive standpoint. That's the offensive takeaway here. Bryce Young, Teteroa McMillan were an incredible tandem last night for Carolina. And the development of Bryce Young is rare these days. Typically, these guys are kind of swept under the rug, and it's C.J. Stroud or Cam Ward. We get 2 or 3 years down the line and start thinking, Does this player have a place in the NFL?
1: J.J. McCarthy. He's gone.
0: Bryce Young is proving that he deserves a contract in Carolina. Bryce Young is proving that he can be a franchise quarterback in Carolina. And I think he's put himself in that Jordan Love territory. And here's what I mean by that. people are now calling for Matt LaFleur's job in Green Bay. Addie Bates is one of them because Jordan Love's a great quarterback, a strong quarterback. Like, hey, fire the coach or you're going to waste Jordan Love. You've got to get over a threshold in the National Football League and creep into the positioning of, hey, I'm a good enough quarterback that you'd fire the coach for me. And Bryce Young was in the territory of, hey, Dave Canales just took you to the postseason in a division where it's pretty easy to go to the postseason, but at least he went to the postseason. We might trust that guy more than Bryce Young if you don't prove it this year. And Pete, now he's first in the National Football League in passing yards with 1268. He's third in touchdowns. Two interceptions so far is nothing. I mean, there's really no issue to take with Bryce Young in 2026. I think last night was further proof. The Carolina Panthers, shoddy defense, a ton of injuries, not the most electric offense, but now they found a running back in Chuba Hubbard. They found a bona fide wide receiver one in Teteroa McMillan, and they've got their quarterback in Bryce Young. That alone in the NFC South is going to get you somewhere.
1: Well, for a couple of boys who made their bones in the Big 12, we don't have much of an argument with Chuba Hubbard and Tet McMillan, right?
0: Hubbard's good.
1: Yeah,
0: Hubbard's good.
1: I was really impressed to see him just dragging guys into the end zone. His ability to get yards after contact, you know, limited by injuries in the past. Even times at Oklahoma State, I never felt like we got to see like the full Rolls-Royce version, and we're seeing that now. Back to the Bryce Young and the Dave Canales thing, I think you got to give Canales a ton of credit. You also have to give Dave Tepper, the owner of the Panthers, a lot of credit, and I'm sure people in Charlotte.
0: You hear that? We are giving Dave Tepper a ton of credit on this morning show.
1: Listen, because that's something nobody thought they'd ever hear anybody say.
0: Yeah, right,
1: that wasn't
0: right.
1: Like under the influence or right. One of his family members. But the fact of the matter is, like, and we had someone on this show, and I'm ashamed that I forget exactly who it was, but they
0: Addie,
1: talked to us
0: on your toes. Ready?
1: They talked to us about a flashpoint in the Carolina Panthers organization recently, and it was when Dave Tepper threw water at that fan in Jacksonville. It was like an absolute

0: bottoming out for the Panthers. And I think Tepper pulling back, giving the keys to Dave Canales, Canales understanding that development just doesn't happen on a yearly basis. You know, this week, after the game, he said, I'm so impressed to see, you know, Tet McMillan, or Tetero, you can only call him Tet, Tetero McMillan, had 190, Tetteroa McMillan, had 190 receiving yards, 15 catches, like, and Canales said they struggled in practice this week. And they had to do extra work to get on the same page. Like, we're all getting better together every day. And I'm not saying there's not a sentiment like that floating around the NFL and many other organizations, but it's lip service in other places. It's real here. Like, we're seeing it. It's real. It's over a bunch of years we've seen Bryce Young develop into this quarterback who led his team to the playoffs last year, almost a huge upset against the Rams. They faltered late in that game, in early January. And then this year, they're 2-2, and Bryce is atop the league in passing, and it's the NFC South. Like, somebody's got to win. They still have that rule in place, you know, where whoever wins that division is going to the playoffs, regardless of how bad they are. And I'm starting to think the Panthers are going to be that team.
1: I think we'll separate it tonight. I think the Saints and the Panthers are the top two in the NFC South. The Tampa Bay Buccaneers are 0-4.
0: Wow.
1: My dog's out of the race here. My horse is done.
0: You're not the only one, brother.
1: We are out of this fight in the NFC South. It's either Carolina or New Orleans, but I don't want to give a free pass. I started the show like this. I want to dip back into it a second. The Detroit Lions defense was the story for me last night because your quarterback tossed for 412 yards. Jared Goff, we know how good he is. Jahmyr Gibbs just got paid at running back. The Detroit receiving core, Amon-Ra St. Brown to Jameson Williams to Isaac Tesla, Sam Laporta, those guys are good. Detroit has weapons, and yet 26 points and your quarterback going off wasn't enough to be in this game and ever have ever been within a comfortable striking distance of Carolina. Carolina always had just one step forward on you because the Detroit defense is that putrid. I feel terrible, by the way, for Aiden Hutchinson on the front line. Hutchinson was in the backfield the entire night, but it was just one guy for Detroit. It's the cornerbacks. It's the secondary that is hapless. If they don't make serious personnel changes, if they don't make coaching changes or bring in help for the secondary, this Detroit team is done. They're no better than a 500 football team. They'll miss the postseason. And as you said, that championship window is not going to be open much longer.
0: Well, Kelvin Shepard is their defensive coordinator, right? And you look back and you think, man, well, the guy before him.
1: And he's bad, by the way.
0: So yeah.
1: Thank you. I just wanted to slip that in there. But yeah.
0: Well, the guy before him has taken a lot of heat, but, you know, that guy was Aaron Glenn. And it's like, man, like, if we could just get everybody back to where they belong, right? Like, if Aaron Glenn goes back to the Lions and doesn't go to the Jets, where every week it seems to be an adventure, and the New York media obviously has some fun, or maybe doesn't have much fun covering him. I think that defense is really, really bad. And you see this a lot of times around the NFL. These coaches, and I don't think it's like on Dan Campbell. You know, he had two great coaches, right? Yeah, Ben Johnson, and he had Aaron Glenn, and you know those guys propped him up, and those were the years that they had most of their success. Now I'm not one of those guys that's like putting memes up and shows like a shriveled up Dan Campbell, like, oh, here's Dan Campbell without Ben Johnson. Like, I think that's life. I think Ben Johnson was always a part of that success, or excuse me, Dan Campbell was, and I think we saw last night an offensive fireworks display. So clearly, like, offense isn't like the overwhelming reason that they've struggled this year. It's that defense that we've talked about being one of the worst in the league. And the Kelvin Shepard thing is something you have to look at. I hate to pin it on one dude, but he is the defensive coordinator. Like, it starts at the top. I don't know what's going on in there exactly, but clearly it's not working. And to allow, like, again, that Carolina offense looked so potent last night. But I think, Drake, that's how it's been all year long if you've watched the Lions. They make these offenses, who aren't quite pedestrian but are pretty good, look elite. And that's why Carolina was able to win last night. Detroit made it close at the end, but the score was a little deceiving as well.
1: You know, this 32-26 loss for the Detroit Lions, what we're talking, has been called the worst coached game in the career of Dan Campbell with the Detroit Lions. And part of this is because of that late drive, the middle of the fourth quarter, there's a drive where the Lions have the ball –

0: fourth and 10, and it turns into fourth and 20 after back-to-back penalties, and then you hook and ladder, it comes up short. And it's just the disaster kind of unfurls in front of you, and still the Lions would have an opportunity later in the game to win it. That wasn't even the worst part, but it was Jeff Risden who says, there's a lot wrong with Detroit right now, but I'll say this for the night. This game is the worst coach game Dan Campbell has had. That includes him, not just coordinators and assistants. Let's ask Dan about it. Here is Dan Campbell on how the Lions aren't freaking out yet.
1: And so let's look at it, man, and let's get it fixed. But I know this, we go into panic mode when we, you know, when we've got 13 games left and we're 2-2. I mean, that's not the right thing to do. I just don't believe that. I never have. So, you know, I know there's frustration. Look, I'm frustrated. I know the players are frustrated, but it's also, and you're a few plays away, you're a few penalties away, you're, you know, a couple, whatever it is, from now you're not in a two-score game, and now you're back in control.
0: Look, Pete, I'm usually anti-coach. I'm typically, almost everything I hear at a press conference is not going to get it done for me. Dan Campbell knows what to say. Dan Campbell walking to the podium and saying, hey, we've got a long season left. We are 2-2. The ball bounces your way a couple more times, and we're okay. Nobody freak out. I don't mind that. But at some point, it's going to wear off. At
2: That's what he believes. This is the same guy that told you when he took the job that he was going to bite people's kneecaps off in order to win. Like, he's not looking to put anything out there as like a slick PR guy. He truly is very authentic. That's one of the reasons he works so well as a head coach. By the way, he's only 50 years old. Didn't you think he was older than that?
0: I thought he was 58.
2: Yeah, I did too. But guy's lived hard, man. He's lived hard.
0: A lot of energy drinks. A lot of energy drinks.
2: So I think that two things can be true at once. That's really who he is. He's not just, like you said, I don't think he knows the right thing to say. I think he says the right thing because he's an authentic person.
0: Yeah.
2: And he answers the bell. But all of that to what you're saying, all the it stops with me and I'm responsible, does no good if your team continues to lose. Like, does no good at all. None of that is pertinent, because on the field you don't look very good. But I want to go back one more time to Bryce. Like, I do think it's super important to recognize, like, he had an awful first year and a little bit. Like, awful. Like, he so easily could have been a guy who was dispatched as like another bust. But like, they believed in him. They sat him, like I said, and he responded. And I wish we had more of this in the NFL. I think if we had more situations like what Dave Canales was able to do, because you got to get ownership to get behind you. If you say, I'm going to bench the number one pick, we've mortgaged our future behind.
0: Right.
2: And if you look at the numbers before, I think he was like a 58 passing percentage before he got benched. 11 touchdowns. I'm reading it now. 11 touchdowns, 13 picks. And then the following 10 games after he came back, it was like, what do I got, 16 touchdowns and 5 interceptions. Like, he had turned a corner after sitting out. And there's also an understanding, like, these guys believe in me. They want to spend time on me. I think if we had more of this in the NFL, we wouldn't have J.J. McCarthy bouncing around the league, you know, after he was this guy who was going to take over the Vikings. And now Minnesota, and we'll talk about them, as they're 4-0, right? But it's like, I can't take him seriously if Kyler Murray's going to be their quarterback. Like, that's how bad we're to believe J.J. McCarthy is. And then you look around the league, like, when, you know, there was the injury in New York, like, who are they going to sign, right? Case Keenum dominating for the Bears. Like, the right quarterbacks on the second or third tier in the NFL suck. So big-time props for the Panthers for seeing this through with Bryce Young. We're seeing it pay off in spades.
0: We're going to play you clips over the course of today's show from Cam Ward at the podium, from C.J. Stroud at the podium. We might even play some J.J. McCarthy 9 clips just for the hell of it. As these quarterbacks have fizzled out quickly in the NFL, their press conferences have gotten worse and worse. Like, you can hear it in their voice how bad these guys have become. And Bryce Young's the opposite of that. Here is the NFL's leading passer on how last night him and Teteroa McMillan were in lockstep.
3: When it's someone like that, I mean, I trust Forrest so much. You know, we have so many bank reps from, you know, these 2 years, off season, OTAs, all that stuff. You practice enough, you're not going to get every route, but I know the player he is. He's special. I always trust him. That confidence is never going to fail. So no practice one day that isn't going to change any of that.
0: I love it. I love it, man. Bryce Young, head on his shoulders, loves his wide receivers.

0: He's Sobeck, franchise quarterback. 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The Dallas Cowboys are the best team in the NFC East. 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
1: Kevin Harlan here from Westwood One. Coming up on Monday Night Football from New Orleans, it's the Saints hosting the Falcons. Michael Penix in Atlanta coming off a big road win at Green Bay. Now they march into New Orleans to face Tyler Shuck and the Saints. Join me, Ross Tucker, Jamie Erdahl, and Super Bowl winning coach Doug Peterson. 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

0: 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It can only good happen.
1: It's Reaction Monday on Westwood One Sports. Here's Drake Toll.
2: I doubled the size of it, you dumb person.
3: The Dallas Cowboys are good. At least that's what I'm being told now after they played just enough defense against the Houston Texans to win on Sunday. And now the NFC East, following the Eagles' loss this week, might belong to America's team, the Dallas Cowboys. Now, what I love about the NFL season is the ebb and the flow of the star. The weeks they win the Super Bowl. The weeks the Cowboys lose, they miss the playoffs. And this, Pete, is one of those weeks where they won. Down 16-6 at halftime, they rally at Houston to win 34-30 against the Texans team that drops to 0-4 now. Complete devastation for D'Amico Ryans and company in Houston, whereas the Cowboys have a new pep in their step after a win that Dak Prescott got you to. You know, you've been telling me, Pete, you've been saying it. You've been saying these close games, those are the ones that Josh Allen goes and wins, that Lamar Jackson goes and wins, that Patrick Mahomes, that he goes and wins. This week, Dak Prescott went and won you the game. The Cowboys are now 2-2 after the 34-30 victory of the Dallas Cowboys. By virtue of how the rest of the division did, the Philadelphia Eagles again losing yesterday to the Rams in what their fans thought was heart-crushing fashion, the Dallas Cowboys might control the East.
4: Look, you said that Dak Prescott is the reason that they got over the hump, and it's tough to argue that. I think when we talked earlier about McMillan and Bryce Young, the way that they have gelled together, right? I mean, last night's performance was a great example, like what a collaborative effort, and it was explosive, and they won. You look at what CeeDee Lamb and Dak Prescott did together. CeeDee was 17 catches. He was everywhere. And after the game, he's like, you know, that's what we do. We've been working together for 7 years. And those guys are like finishing each other's sentences on the football field, really, like with their play. So that obviously was a huge part of it. Like Dak really did stare into the eyes of the Texans defense and take his team all the way down the field. The fourth down conversion to Ferguson was huge. You know, if they don't make that fourth down conversion, they lose the game, right? And it felt like that. They got the ball back down and all of a sudden it was third and long. I was like, oh yeah. My gosh, it's fourth and long. It's going to be over. They made the big plays when they had to, but Joey Porter Jr. is the reason why they won this game. Like, Joey Porter Jr. is the 3-4 points that the Cowboys did not have last week that they had this week, or that you could say the opposition had last week that they didn't have this week. He shut down first of all, I think he was only targeted once. He was on the field for 50% of the snaps, and he only gave up, he was targeted once, gave up no receptions, basically eliminated a side of the field, you know, for the Houston Texans, making life real difficult for C.J. Stroud, who played pretty well yesterday. And that's been a thing with C.J. Stroud. Like, I haven't been actually watching the games, right? Like, so when you see his numbers and you're like, oh, okay. Like, and you see that they're 0-4, but he's been playing pretty well, not making.
3: In the NFL in passing yards right now is 1,100. Yeah.
4: Yeah, but he's just not making the plays yet. And then you run into defenses and defenders like Joey Porter Jr. They played a lot of man yesterday. Christian Parker did way more than they usually do, by almost like 10%, well above average in the NFL. And I think it's like really, really a testament to, if we're going to always climb all over Jerry and give him a hard time, right, when the Cowboys play poorly or, you know, a trade doesn't work out, like this seems to be working very well. And I don't know where Joey Porter Jr. went for Pilates or yoga this week in North Texas, but I gotta go. I gotta show up there because his back looked great. You know, and that's good news, right? That back, no problem, buddy. He's right back out there. So pretty impressive, and I gotta tip the cap to the Cowboys. Looks like this transaction, immediate impact. Early returns are good.
3: I love that we give credit to the Dallas Cowboys defense for their 34-30 victory. They give up 30 points again. And of course, it's the defense that shut down the Houston Texans. I appreciate it. I don't disagree with you about Joey Porter Jr. and the layer that he adds to the Cowboys defense, but Dak Prescott was asked to go win this game. Dak Prescott was asked with 2.5 minutes to go to score a touchdown to win this game. And he did that. And you mentioned the fourth down conversion the Cowboys had. You mentioned CeeDee Lamb, how electric he was. Career game, 17 receptions, 189 yards. And the touchdown that he had was the 12-yarder to walk off the Houston Texans. This victory belongs to Dak Prescott. It belongs specifically to second-half Dak Prescott. 20 for 25, 249 yards, four touchdown drives, the game-winning touchdown pass. If you can bottle that up, if you get that Dak, which you got in crunch time, the Dallas Cowboys then become a contender in the National Football League, even if this defense is not top 20 in the NFL, because Dak can go and win you a game. Question would be, one, can you get second-half Dak for the entire game? And two, does this one win make you trust the Cowboys? Now, I said earlier that the NFC East belongs to Dallas, in my opinion, right now. It doesn't change the fact that the Giants are 3-1 and did knock off the Cowboys in week one. I'm not buying the Giants without Jackson Dart, though Jameis Winston has played well. The competition Jameis Winston has played against, I'm not trying to shame him or shame the Giants, but it's not like they're beating the world beaters of the National Football League. They knocked off the Cardinals this week, the Titans last week. I don't know. Credit where
4: Jameis will be. He'll be okay. There's a power much greater than him, you or I, that is guiding him.
3: So that's a great point, Pete. And that power apparently only has Jameis.
4: Which I dip into, too. I just wish I had the magnitude that he's got going on there.
3: It's awesome. Hey, and this will continue for the Giants, by the way. They get Washington this week. That's probably a win. New Orleans is winnable. Then Houston and Philly after that. Washington following. The Giants could scrap together a 10-win season, even without Jackson Dart, by virtue of solely what the middle of their schedule looks like. I feel like the Cowboys are the most dangerous team in the NFC East right now. It speaks to what Philadelphia did in their loss to the Rams. Now they kind of collapsed on Sunday. The Dallas Cowboys are kings of the East right now. I'm going to throw the take into the ether. I'm going to stick to that.
4: Well, I think I still want to go back, because you just kind of ran over me, made me part of the pavement, talking about that there's, you know, it was Dak and it was CD. And I understand that, especially when you look at the numbers and the punch at the end of the game. But without that change, without adding Joey Porter, the Cowboys lose that game. Like, they may not be in the position to score that winning touchdown. That was a glaring need that the Cowboys had because of injury and because of lack of just sensational play in the defensive backfield on the back end. We have not been getting people that are watching this team. We've not been getting what we were promised out of Caleb Downs so far, which is fine. He's a rookie. But there's just a lot of need in that secondary. And instead of sitting around and talking about fixing it or doing what the Cowboys try to do so often, which is like, you know, hold it all together with bubble gum and talk around it all year long, they brought in a big-time corner that made big-time plays yesterday and did that thing that we were promised the defense would do all year long or all offseason, which was, we don't have to be the best. We just got to be somewhere in the middle. And Joey Porter Jr. helps them be somewhere in the middle. To your point, they gave up 30 points, right? But, like, it wasn't 37. You know, it wasn't 40. And hopefully it'll keep ticking down and down.
3: Do we hear ourselves? Sometimes I question that. And then we play the show back later. I'm like, man, did we hear ourselves in that moment? Did we hear what we were saying?
4: You're saying, does Pete hear himself? I'm telling you. This is a huge.
3: But we is a lot nicer. I like saying we
4: because
3: here,
4: you're so my it's man. Kind of, it's you're a good person. But I really do believe, like, they changed something. They fixed something. We saw.

0: old Panthers tight end.
1: Boom. Fire.
0: Greg Olsen. Olsen was the analyst, and he talked about the fact that they weren't throwing anywhere near Joey Porter Jr., that Deron Bland was under heavy attack. But he also was illuminating, and this is what we talked about last week, and what I said, too, is that having a lockdown corner allows you to do so much more defensively to help stop the run, right, to blitz more often.
1: Sure.
0: And I think those little things all put together in a stew at the end of the game had the Cowboys, you know, up three or up four instead of down three. I truly believe that. I think it's the one thing that changed that I can put my finger on and be like, bam. That was different.
1: I've got to amend that. Again, I believe in you, Pete. I believe in you. But the other thing that changed is that Dak was clutch. You know, that Dak led the game-winning drive.
0: I know you're a big Dak guy.
1: I know you're a big Dak guy. In the way you're a big Jalen Hurts guy. You're a quarterback guy.
0: I'm coming off that one.
1: Well, don't. I mean, I think you do a good job of staying level-headed with quarterbacks in the National Football League. It's a brutal position, obviously. You come to the rescue of a lot of these quarterbacks, Dak included. I don't want to that's the other thing that changed is that Dak went and won you the game. Most other contexts were saying, like, I think back to when the Texans
0: knew that he had that in him. We knew that Dak could win you that game. You knew that's what Dak is supposed to do.
1: It's what he's supposed to do. He doesn't do that. It's not often that we get the game-clinching, game-winning Dak against a defense in the Texans that's supposed to be one of the NFL's best. It reminds me of that Week 1 game against Buffalo. Texans lost 36-31. This is a very similar loss for the Texans, by the way.
0: Texans have led in three of their four losses, by the way.
1: Oh, yeah. This is the only time they've been crushed was Cincinnati. And the question I had coming out of that Buffalo game was, all right, the Texans' offense is great. C.J. Stroud played really well. The defense, what's going on? 36 points to Buffalo. And you're like, oh, well, it's Buffalo. Give them a break. I can't give the Texans' defense a break anymore. And that was the takeaway, 36-31, was, wow, the Texans in Week 1, their defense did not look good. Yet, when the Cowboys win 34-30, it's not, oh, my goodness, the Cowboys' defense just barely escaped. It's, wow, look how good the Cowboys are defensively. I'm following you, and I want to believe. I struggle when the team is bottom three in the NFL in points allowed to say, wow, look at this new and improved defense. It's new and improved. I just don't know how much emphasis I want to put on those. I'm not italicizing and bolding those two words for the Dallas Cowboys.
0: That's fine, but I'm sticking to my guns. Like, I think without that change being made in the middle of the week, the Cowboys lose this game the way they've lost a lot of other games.
1: That's a big take, Pete. I like recently. I appreciate that. It's a big take. Joey Porter Jr. is the difference of the Cowboys being 2-2 and 1-3 is a big take, and I like it.
0: Yeah, no, I think it's just not all that deep. They made a big move, and the numbers were there. They didn't throw to him at all. They didn't throw to his side. The Cowboys have been under siege. Right? Bland has been good at times, but also collectively they've been injured, and the secondary, particularly the safeties, and having a lockdown man guy, which they played more of, can free up some of those safeties who may be subpar and make their life a little easier playing center field. And that's what I feel like we saw, the totality of that move. And seeing his dad walk into the stadium yesterday was pretty cool too. Joey Porter Sr.
1: Yeah. He was targeted once in 19 coverage snaps, played 24 of the Cowboys' 52 defensive snaps. That's 46.2%. And yesterday, two days ago, his back was irreparable. His back was, he couldn't play.
0: Where did he go? I'm literally here. I'm in Double Oak, close to Flower Mound, like right outside Dallas. Is there a place to go? Because my back is always jacked up. Like, where can I do Pilates? Will I see the Porters, maybe both of them there? Will I see David Mulligetta there? Does he have something, their agent, that he seems to, like, maybe he's a sorcerer. Like, whenever he's got a guy that, you know, is in a contract dispute, all of a sudden a back injury befalls them, and then when he makes the deal, the back injury goes away, like Micah Parsons, like Joey Porter Jr.
1: The Cowboys are for real.
0: Yes.
1: I believe that. The Cowboys are for real.
2: Everybody knows the Cowboys is a prima donna team and a prima donna agent.
1: I disagree with Myron for the first time. But, Pete, are the Las Vegas Raiders, after losing on Sunday, also for real? I'll tell you this. If you are a Raiders fan, you didn't like losing to the Kansas City Chiefs.

0: 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Drink RK. That's A-R-K-A-Y. Are the Raiders contenders? 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
1: Kevin Harlan here from Westwood One. Coming up on Monday Night Football from New Orleans, it's the Saints hosting the Falcons. Michael Penix in Atlanta coming off a big road win at Green Bay. Now they march into New Orleans to face Tyler Shuck and the Saints. Join me, Ross Tucker, Jamie Erdahl, and Super Bowl winning coach Doug Peterson. 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

0: Play clock down to one. Cousins has the snap. He's up in the pocket. Flag flies. His arm is hit as he throws. Oh, picked man. Off at the 35-yard line. Kansas City, it's Wampa with the pick.
1: It's Reaction Monday on Westwood One Sports. Here's Drake Toll.
2: Oh, no. This incredible story, the Las Vegas Raiders. 3-0 going into Sunday against the Kansas City Chiefs. And then, wouldn't you know, they played incredibly well. 13-10, had a lead at halftime, and it looked like the Raiders might actually do it. Until they didn't anymore. By the way, in the middle of this, Kansas City goes up 17-16. The Raiders kick a field goal, 19-17. We go back and forth, but 20 points in the fourth quarter from Kansas City. 14 points in the fourth quarter from Las Vegas. Absolute chaos ensues. And in the end, Patrick Mahomes gets the win 30-27 over Kirk Cousins. But Pete, if I learned one thing in this Raiders loss, if I learned one thing with the Las Vegas Raiders falling to the Kansas City Chiefs, it's that the Raiders are for real. We got a football team. We got a franchise in Las Vegas. I'm buying stock.
3: Dude, I beat you to it, pal. There's no more left. Look, let's face it. What we saw yesterday, and I was watching the game with my wife, and she knows a little about football, like Texas girl. It's just kind of in her DNA. And she knows Kirk Cousins, and she's like, wait a minute, is that Kirk Cousins? Like when he scrambled around and the play seemed to take forever, he spun out of trouble in the pocket, and then he finds Brock Bowers for like a 21-yard touchdown, and it's like, holy mackerel, like Kirk Cousins is on fire, the crowd is supercharged. Once again, for the second week in a row, we're pretending that J.J. Watt is better than Tony Romo, which I don't know why we're doing that. I understand that Tony got... There's a misstep there.
2: But like, I miss Tony Romo.
3: Yeah, dude, I'm not going to play this game all year. We pretend like J.J. Watt is better than Tony Romo. He's not.
2: I miss him. Mm-hmm.
3: He's not. So, okay, let's get that out of the way. But the Raiders obviously are way better than we expected. Even 2 weeks ago. I mean, they've proven their salt. Like, again, that 20 points in the fourth quarter was overwhelming, and they have some work to do defensively. I was so wrong about Kenneth Walker before the season started. So wrong. Like, I've taken such a huge L. He played tremendous, 177 yards. The Chiefs, I'm not sure how real they are, but at 4-0, you can't deny them once again, right? 2-0 on the road.
2: Say that again.
3: Well, I had some apprehension about the Chiefs, and because of their age, because I wasn't sure about Kenneth Walker.
2: But Pete, after the first 3 weeks, do you still have apprehension? We've seen a lot of football now.
3: I don't. No, okay. I don't. Okay. But there's one thing. I don't know that Mahomes can bail them out like he has in the past. And we'll find out if he can. You know, and again, like, and I've spoken about this. If he does find it in his bag to be supernatural, superhuman, again, this season, after a real tough injury, you know, only the great ones do that. And we know Mahomes is obviously one of the great ones.
2: Here's the deal. It's like, I know, there's nobody I respect more in media than Pete Souza.
3: Yeah, okay.
2: But I know that Dan in Topeka, Kansas is listening right now going, what is that? And I've got to represent Dan. Mahomes, in a game 2 weeks ago against Indianapolis, in overtime, won you the contest when your defense was putrid against the Colts, against Danny Dimes and the Colts. Mahomes was 32 for 47, 382, and three touchdowns that week to win you the game in overtime. Mahomes yesterday, to an extent, bailed out the Chiefs against the Las Vegas Raiders with a 20-point fourth quarter. I don't know about this whole Mahomes can't bail you out thing. He looks spry, and Kenneth Walker III leads the NFL in rushing yards. That's pretty good, Pete.
3: Look, I feel as though this team is, like, front-loaded. And what I mean by that is, I'll be interesting to see if they can go wire to wire with some of their most essential players and athletes being a little older. And, you know, you lose Ty Thornton yesterday. And honestly, I'm not like, that's not even a part of this assessment I'm making, although that's a huge loss. I feel as though they're 4-0, but I have some apprehension about going all in on the Chiefs. I mean, the Raiders should have won that game yesterday. But, you know, ultimately, like you mentioned, Kansas City was overwhelming towards the end of the game. They couldn't stop Kenneth Walker, 8 yards a carry. And Kansas City got it done. I do believe there's something to be said for Eric Bieniemy being back in the cut, with this team. And I think it's one of those things where it's a perfect stew. Like Eric Bieniemy all by himself maybe doesn't work that well. But when you put Tito Jackson back in the Jackson 5, all of a sudden Tito Jackson's looking pretty good, right? His solo career, not much happening there, but the Jackson 5 needed Tito Jackson, you know?
2: Yeah.
3: So more than Tito needed them. And I think that's Eric Bieniemy's situation right now. He's able to thrive again, and he's making the Chiefs better.
2: Tito, the dancingest Jackson, of course, as we know.
4: Swinginest Jackson.
2: The skinniest Jackson. Eddie's point that she put in the chat, 310-840-4910, the refs are there to help Mahomes. I thought the refs actually did there are a couple plays here that helped the Raiders yesterday. Trey Wingo was tweeting about this, how there was a play late in the game where a pretty obvious incompletion ruled a completion. Chiefs didn't have a review to use, and the refs just let it fly. Like, the Chiefs, they overcame some adversity yesterday, which is rare for the Chiefs, that word adversity, and they win the game on the road against the Raiders. They win, Raiders lose, meaning the Raiders, sadly, for the first time this year, are part of our biggest losers of the day. It is the Drake Toll Show, Westwood One Sports, the Westwood One Sports app, biggest loser of the day, the Raiders. And another big loser, the Philadelphia Eagles. Good morning, George. How are you? Let's take you to Los Angeles. George in L.A. I think you've got some gloating to do when it comes to you and our good friend Pete Souza here.
5: Yeah, Pete, my condolences, brother. It happens, man. Philadelphia, like I said, it depends on which team shows up. They were 0-12. The Rams ran 77 plays to their whatever they had. It wasn't much. And unfortunately for Philadelphia, they got a lot of injuries. And they exposed the quarterback and how to stop him. Just blitz him all the time. And it was an impressive win by Stafford. They looked terrible in the first half. And most teams would have just quit. I mean, they looked pathetic. But they got together, last two touchdown drives, and McVay finally ran the ball in twice, throwing it every play. And it was a nice win. Thanks, guys.
2: Nice.
3: Thanks, George. Yeah, tough to argue that. I mean, George is right. And if you heard him mention Jalen Hurts patting the football, it was driving everyone in Philadelphia crazy. It's led to turnovers, and Jalen doesn't look like himself, and we'll have to see if we can right the ship. Plenty of football left. I feel like we might be talking to George again in January after a playoff game. So don't count the Eagles out.
2: Yeah. Biggest loser of the day, Cam Ward. He threatens to walk out of his press conference within a couple of seconds. He gets to the podium and is like, I can't, I'm done. I can't do this. Just take a listen.
6: We got 3 minutes, bro.
7: What time? Which door do they come in? This way?
6: We'll walk out.
2: Yikes, Pete. Gets the podium, says, it's been 3 minutes, and starts tapping the podium. All right, kid.
3: Context is important, okay? First of all, that's kind of on the PR person. He took him out there too early. You've got a guy who just had an embarrassing loss. His career, it feels like it's on the brink. And now he's got to sit around and wait 3 minutes for the media to get done talking to other players. Like, I used to do PR in the NBA, and I can't tell you how many times you take doggy doo-doo from players when you bring them places and things aren't set up and ready to go. I mean, that's just how guys are. And after a loss, it doesn't mean that Cam Ward's this awful person. He just had a terrible loss. The guy took him out there too early. He's standing at the podium all alone. Let's not make him a serial killer. I am giving Cam Ward a big-time pass on this and quite possibly blaming the Titans PR person for taking him out too early.
2: But would Josh Allen do this?
3: No, but so what? I mean, they're different guys. I mean,
2: would Patrick Mahomes do? Would Jalen Hurts do
3: that? Honestly, no. you'd be surprised that they might. I mean, that was like a hot mic. They definitely might be like, I've had guys like Andre Iguodala, who everybody looks at as like the prince of pro basketball. Like, he could be a jerk if you took him somewhere and he had to wait for a while. He'd be like, yo, what the hell? Like, trust me. And it doesn't take like a bad guy to have a bad day.
2: Well, those are your biggest losers of the day today, and Cam Ward is exonerated by Pete Souza. He is Pete Souza co-hosting. Addy Bates produces. Laura Jimenez runs the board, and Jameis Winston is a bona fide QB1 in the NFL. Next, right here on the Drake Toll Show.
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0: 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Now, here's Drew Diener and Mark Blankenbaker.
1: Well, I mean, Blankenbaker had it right going into Saturday that it was going to be Armageddon. It just wasn't about getting kids to soccer and then doing a pregame show. Even though the AI poems are kind of scary. What a happy joy moment we are in right now. Good morning.
2: Hey, good morning, Drew. And you know, unfortunately, it's another 3-point loss for Louisville. All three of their games have been 3-point losses, and that is a frustrating reality. And really, a lot of the problems that we saw, like on the field, that we've been talking about, since the season started with the bust. NC State found a way to, bust those holes open better than anybody yet. And I think there's a lot of reasons for that. But really, disappointing performance on Saturday down there in Raleigh.
1: Well, Creighton took the time to go. He was there. He was asking questions in the post game. So, Creighton, how was the drive? And how did you handle the – did it just rain in the first half? Did it stop raining in the second half?
3: Yeah, sorry. I didn't know James Creighton wasn't here, so this is James. Good morning.
2: Yeah. Creighton's not going to be with us the next 2 days because he's going to be in Charlotte.
1: I was unaware. We need to have him join us via Zoom, too.
2: Yeah, well, let's send Creighton the Zoom and see if he can join us.
1: It's on the thread.
2: Oh boy. Yeah, I don't know that he was planning on being with us this morning.
1: Well, it's fine. I thought because you guys have your SI world. But the rest of us don't, live in that life, Mark. We don't live that life.
2: You live that
1: SI on Louisville life, okay? We don't know every time. Well, obviously, Creighton's not here. What's he going to do? He's going to hang around Charlotte for 2 days and then wait for ACC media days? That sounds like a prison sentence.
2: No, women's ACC tip-off is today.
1: Oh, okay.
2: Men's ACC tip-off is tomorrow. So
1: I thought he was having to wait a couple of days.
2: No, so he just burned yesterday, and he's got he's got a friend in Charlotte that he's visiting and staying with, and so he's going to go basically to ACC tip-off and, get some sound and chat with Jeff Walls and some players and chat with Pat Kelsey and some players and send it back sound and kind of being present there, boots on the ground for the station and SI. Be present there for that this week.
1: That part makes sense. So, I don't know. I mean, it's I'm sure, we'll have plenty of calls and, plenty of texts in on this. It's just such a kick in the balls. I don't know either way to say it. I mean, it's just, and it's not like, I mean, for a moment you're thinking, man, we got a stud at quarterback. This guy's playing through pain. What a concept, by the way.
2: Right.
1: And is just a baller, man. And they're down. It looks like they're going to come back. And then Kewon Brown is there. And you just go, oh, well, God, it can't be a fumble, can it? Oh, it is a fumble. And it doesn't matter. All I know about the forward pass rules is if it's my team, I'm going to get screwed. Because I've watched one of the Saints to win this year. They're my team now because Shucks are there. But
2: sure.
1: Every time I watch it, it goes against the team. Of all the things in the game, I go, "What? Well, wait a minute. Well, sure, they're going to review that. I'm waiting. They're going to review it. They have to. It's turnover. They're going to review it. They didn't review it?
2: They're not even going to stop to review. And I thought
1: we have a commercial or something we have to go to?
2: Right. I thought it was worthy of a review, too.
1: You think?
2: And in a lot of ways, the ball went forward and up in the air, and it looks, I mean, yeah. I mean,
1: humor me and take some time to look at it, for God's sakes.
2: Yeah, and I think, Virginia Tech probably feels that way about their field goal, too, from Friday night. We're not going to take a look at that. But
1: I don't think, can you review a field goal?
2: Yeah, you can.
1: Are you sure?
2: Yeah, you can. But it's very difficult to overturn.
1: Oh, yeah.
2: Very, very difficult. Like, it has to be lower than the bars a lot of times, because like a kick like that that goes over anyway, which we don't really want to get into. That's a tough one. But no, but like when Lincoln and then I'm really hoping Kewon Brown didn't fumble, and I'm like, he fumbled it.
1: Yeah, he did. Yeah, I kept looking. I go, yeah, that's a fumble.
2: Right, but the Lincoln one, I'm not sure about. But like the Keywon Brown one, I'm like, it's a fumble.
1: Yeah.
2: It's a fumble.
1: Right. There's just no way of getting around it.
2: There's no way of getting around it. And you kind of have to live with it and accept it. And, but yeah, you know, so to me, what was your biggest issue with the game?
1: Well, I mean, it's tough to have like one issue because it's like little things, you know, and it's just, you look at it and go, okay, well, the quarterback's playing great. He's playing through pain. All right. That's good. They're coming back. I mean, you got to be able to stop someone. You know, you got to be able to get more stops to me than they got. I mean, I know in the fourth quarter they limited them just 3 points, but that was my biggest issue. But again, it's tough to say like one thing on the defense. You know, like it's tough for me to point. That's the frustrating part for this team. There's a number of plays that even on offense or defense, if they do just a little bit better job on, they're in a much better spot.
2: Oh,
1: it's just a failure all around. Death by paper cut.
2: By the way, only three penalties for Louisville.
1: Right. That's exactly what I was stalling to find time for because you didn't see a bunch of penalties. It looked like, okay, got that part cleared up. And if you said, okay, they're going to have that part cleared up, then I'm going to say, okay, and the quarterback's going to play, good. Then he's going to be, you know, if he's not healthy, he's acting as though he is, you know, even though he's not. But that's I'm trying to figure out what to be the maddest at. What are you?
2: Yeah, I think I'm most mad at the safety play. You know, when number one, we played really far off their receivers and they were able to throw for 373 yards. And I don't think CJ Bailey's that good of a quarterback, but I think we made him look really good.
1: Really good. Yeah.
2: But a lot of our safeties, we have a really tough time handing off receivers. And as a result, we've got a lot of players that are wide open and
1: tackling.
2: I was really frustrated with our secondary play. I was really frustrated with, you know, not kicking the field goal on the 11 yard.

0: line in the second quarter, early in the second quarter. We lost by three. And we didn't kick a field goal from the 11.
1: What was it down and distance?
0: It was 11 yards. It was on the 11. It was fourth and one.
1: No, fourth and one. Yeah,
0: fourth and one. And
1: I know everybody goes for it in the NFL. I mean, it's everybody goes for it at all times. All the math says to go for it. It's just about execution.
0: Yeah, but a quarterback sneak on a long one. I didn't love the play call. I would have kicked field goal. I was like, let's kick the field goal here. We're only down six. I think that's what it was at the moment. We were down. It was 10-0. It would have, it would have made it 10-3. So it was too early in the game to be giving up points.
1: I can live either way on that one. To me, if you do so many other things, you're moving the ball. You got to, it's all, that's a results-based analysis though. Sometimes it's like, if they don't get it,
0: the moment I was like, I'm sure the math says to go for it.
1: Yeah.
0: But I didn't love the play call and the quarterback sneak. But hey, look, everything you're saying is that Keen Holtz is gritty and gutty and you got the right quarterback, but you don't, like, the rest of the team isn't functioning. And
1: I don't know. I mean, I can't dwell on that one. If you get it, then, and you win the game, then it looks like a great decision. I mean, it didn't cost you the game. Yes, you lost by three, and Chip's got to calm down. Sorry. But there's so many other plays that could have been made that I can't go back to a second quarter, not trying to kick a field goal. And maybe you don't even trust your field goal kicker in those situations anyway with the weather. I mean, I don't know, in the first half.
0: Yeah, so. I mean, at the first half, it was fun. It was rainy.
1: I can't worry too much about that. I can worry more about getting, the safety's getting beat, the whole scheme there, that the game plan seemed like it was too passive. But, that's why this is a frustrating part. I don't walk away specifically mad at one thing. And that maybe gives you more cause for concern. You would have thought last week, well, they fixed the penalties and they're in good shape. Well, they fixed the penalties, still lost.
0: Yeah. Well, they had five fumbles, lost three. The fumble, the ultimate fumble, was crazy. Because you're flipping the game right there.
1: And he can sense the guys coming at him. He's reaching to secure the ball. It's just like a split second too late.
0: Right.
1: The ball wasn't like wildly out there. He knew he needed to secure it. And if he does it a tenth of a second earlier.
0: Right. We're getting the ball inside the 20.
1: Yeah.
0: If he can hang on to the ball, the ball's not knocked out. So as it is, they get the ball and, we're able to get it back, but they get the ball, they flip the field and they kick a field goal. They go up, so they go up 31-28, and then we get the ball and we're three and out. We had the ball was tipped. We had the Isaac Brown run for 1 yard, and then the really bad sack. And it's like, okay, now we're punting the ball with 4:01 to go.
1: If there's one play that frustrates me more than anything else, though, it's the balls on the ground for the fumble and the offensive lineman don't move. It made me hate college athletics. It made me hate college sports. I look at that, and this may not be what's going on, but I look at that and go, these guys don't care. They just care about the money, and they don't want to jump on the ground. I don't know that to be true or not. I just know as I'm watching it and I'm, watching your team lose, and that's like the most lack of effort's the most unforgivable thing. And to not jump on the ball right there, it makes me hate college athletics.
0: Yeah. Well, Justin Reed, 85, he had the best look at it. And
1: we had a good look at it.
0: They all acted like the play was dead. And it's like, guys, the play is not dead.
1: Right.
0: How many football fields have you been on? How many
1: play
0: practices?
1: To the whistle.
0: You play through the whistle, and you got to cover the ball. Yes, it looks like he probably, but that's not what they end up ruling.
1: Right.
0: So as a result,
1: doesn't matter.
0: It doesn't matter.
1: See ball, get ball. I mean, that's the most basic thing you're taught from the first time the first time you ever played the sport. It's like playing baseball and going, keep your eye on the ball. It's like, that's the most basic thing you could ever have.
0: Right. So, what does this do for Jeff Rom?
1: That's crushing for the season. I mean, that's the tough part. You can't quit. You got to play. You got, seven more games to play. But you know, it does seem like the season is at this moment is lost, because now it's two games in a row. You're 1-2 in the league, and at the same time, that's why it's like a conundrum. At the same time, it's like, well, they're in the games with everyone, and you know, this Wake Forest, I mean, this Florida State team just pounded Virginia, so they're coming in Friday, so you know they're good. So you know, one hand you go, well, you get a win there, that's a good team, and try to get back on track. But it's if everybody's hearts, and they were, you're set on the playoffs, it's tough to go through the motions this week as a fan. You're gonna have to, you know, the players have to play. You know, that's not like, well, doesn't look like we're gonna achieve our goals, let's just pack it in. But
0: yeah, but you can understand how some fans might, you know, like you can understand how some fans might be like, guys,
1: I don't know how you're not gonna go to a home game on a Friday night at 7 o'clock against Florida.
0: They're the most fun games.
1: I mean,
0: they're the most fun. Yeah.
1: If you're jumping off ship for that, and it's just, you know,
0: those are the most fun games to me. You know, the home Friday night games, and it's a name brand opponent who's playing some pretty good football right now, Florida State, and you might even go into the game being like, you know what, we're gonna lose by three, but I'm gonna go, and it's tough, man, to kind of do this, especially. I mean, I think it's like of the last 10 games that Louisville has lost. Of the last 10, 9 of them are by one score.
1: Oh, yeah.
0: And that goes all the way back to 2024, and you're just like, man, are we really going to rally? Are we ever going to win a close game?
1: Well, they win some close. I mean, they've won some close games. And I mean, it's not like they're on a bad – look, this year has just accentuated it. I mean, all three losses are what? Is it 3 points?
0: All three losses are by 3 points. Yeah. That is correct. And – you know, you look up the road and you're old.
1: No, within an hour after your game, yeah. I mean,
0: he's winning a close game.
1: They're winning the greatest game maybe in school history. Yeah. You know, the greatest comeback they've ever had, like in the second half. And yeah, I mean, Will Stein's a good coach. I don't know why everybody thought he wasn't going to be. I mean, he was everybody, you were included, like in Creighton. I mean, well, not Creighton, I guess.
0: Not Creighton.
1: Yeah, we're touting them at Oregon, rightfully so, because Oregon's offense is really good. And I think he's an up-and-comer, and they, you know, probably put the final nail in the coffin of Beamer on Saturday.
0: Man. Well, and that was the thing. Like, South Carolina fans, they want to put that final nail in the coffin for Shane Beamer. North Carolina State fans want to put that final nail in the coffin for Dave Doran, and we wouldn't let them do it. You know, like, there's a healthy number of people at NC State and Raleigh that are rooting for us, you know, because they're just done with that guy, and yeah, we can't get it done. You know, really frustrating, but yeah, you know, Will Stein, I've been talking about him for 2, 3, 4 years and how, you know, on the show. And so, yeah, unsurprising to me.
1: Well, wait a minute, but what you guys thought he was going to get, there's no way he's going to win there. I mean, that was the sentiment I heard.
0: You remember why I picked South Carolina? It's because they were the favored team, you know, lower ranked against the ranked opponent, which, by the way, is it not wild that Kentucky wins that game and then falls out of the poll?
1: They fell. This is why you guys wonder why I don't worry about the poll.
0: No, and you know, Anna,
1: I mean, this Anna, is why I don't worry about the poll, because the people that vote are either lazy or stupid.
0: So, Drew,
1: that's amazing.
0: Anna was on Twitter last night, kind of complaining about it, and I'm like, Anna, you wanted the Louisville football experience? Well, you've got it now. You win a game, you're in the poll, you fall out of the poll. You wanted Louisville football. You got Louisville football. This is what you signed
1: up for. They won a road conference game and fell. I want to know the ding-dongs. But I don't care, Mark. This is why I don't care about the polls.
0: I know. They put Pitt in, and I guess, you know, being 5-0.
1: They were shamed into putting Pitt in.
0: Because Narduzzi looked at the camera and he looked at Matt McGavick and he said, Matt McGavick, you rank me, you bum. And Matt McGavick did it. He went and did it.
1: They were shamed into ranking him. It's like, wait a minute. They never had a 4-0 matchup of teams that, you know, or neither, you know, never been, or aren't ranked 4-0 power conference teams, whatever the stat was that was going around. So they were shamed into one of those spots.
0: And that was a really good game. And then Pitt lost their quarterback for the year with an ACL tear. I think it was ACL. Could have been multiple ligaments, but it looked bad when it happened. I don't know if you saw the injury.
1: No, I did not.
0: It looked terrible. So Hinchel, I think is how you say his name. He's done for the year for Pitt, but they still were able to go win the game. We'll see what they look like moving forward. But, yeah, Kentucky

0: out of the poll. And I'm like, well, you signed up for the Louisville football experience, and now you're getting it.
1: You know, I don't think they're too upset over there after that one. So, yeah, well, we can get some calls. I'll open up, I'm sure, the cesspool that is the text line here.
0: Oh, please.
1: I can only imagine
0: that.
1: We'll get some sound from – but and the thing of it is, like, now everything is so overanalyzed. Like, I agree with you saying about the safeties being way off the ball, but then I'm seeing people tweet plays like, see how far they off the ball, and actually it was a guy just getting beat who was too close to the line. And I'm like, Now we're just seeing things whatever we want to see out there.
0: Well, no, you know? I mean, the net result is wide open receivers.
1: Yeah, you know, but if the criticism is they're playing – this was in a conversation about the player being too far off the line of scrimmage, and the guy was – you know, just got beat on – maybe it was a double move or whatever, but he absolutely was up close. I mean, so people are seeing whatever they want to see at this point, you know.
0: Yeah, yeah. Just, well, what you're seeing is that, like, okay, we're playing really far off the ball. That should mean that you really don't have anything going on behind you, really. Like, you're playing to not get beat deep, but you're still getting beat deep. So what are we doing? Like, what are we actually defending? To go back to the two-point conversion, by the way, we had, you know, on there, they had one player go in motion on one side of the field. The play goes to the opposite side of the field. And literally, we have three defenders on that side of the field, and nobody follows them.
1: Yeah.
0: Like three defenders on a two-point conversion defending nothing. Yeah. So what are we doing is the question is, okay, yes, we're playing far off the ball. They're still open on the back end. So if we're doing this to not be open in the back end, but they're still open in the back end. What's the problem? I know Steve Ellis is the only coach on the defense that's in the same spot as he was a year ago. And you know, the corners outside of Teyon Holloway and Jabari Mack wasn't able to play because of Friday night's ruling, which was awesome timing.
1: Yeah.
0: But the safeties have been abysmal, and, you know, Entringer makes this team better, but you can't go up there and not know how to trade off receivers.
1: No, this is the basics. This is the ABCs of doing things. Tech says outside of the fumbles, which started, I don't think the offense is the problem. I think Ivy's in over his head. Texture says doesn't help the defense. You realize the night before two starters can't play. Texas says, guys, why are we so negative? The season's not over. We just need to win all the rest of our games. Texas says, I'm 100% envious of UK having Stein. I was praying Michigan took Brom so we could get him. Game pass, Jeff. Bye. Don't know about that. Texas says, I'm not saying Stein is bad, but an overrated A&N team. Props to the win, but easy in a bad South Carolina team. Cake isn't done baking. I wouldn't have that take around the office today. I would. This is not the week for that. Texter says, Brahm has assembled a terrible staff. Texter says, it's not hyperbole to predict the Cards to lose FSU on Friday. I do predict that. I also thought the Cards would lose to NC State, only I thought they'd lose by 10. Texter, thank you for getting one thing. If you didn't go to the game, your opinion doesn't count for the last weekend. Just kidding. Time to regroup and move on. We're a basketball school now, right? Anyway, I've heard that before. Texter says, let's see. How can you be madder last week than this week? I want PO'd Mark. I don't know.
0: No, I had my – so Drew, I think, is probably closer to where I was last week, where I've already been through this. Mm-hmm. So I watched the Wake Forest game, and I had no confidence that Louisville was going to do anything different. Now, what I mean by that is, like, they're not doing the things that are winning football, and it's frustrating to watch. But once you've resigned yourself that, hey, this isn't going to work, well, then now I can't do this every week,
1: right?
0: You know, like, I've already done this. Now if you were in in Drew's position, you might feel a little bit more like I did last week.
1: Well, I had more optimism last week. They could fix it. I mean, I think it's tough to say that the season can be salvaged and salvaged by definition of meaning having a chance to be in the playoff. I mean, that's what we all wanted. I still believe if you beat NC State, you know, you're coming home. I think it's entirely different. I think the league is – I think the second team, the ACC championship team game, is going to have two losses. I just do. I mean, the league looks that way to me. But now you're 1-2 in the league, and it's tough for me to say, well, this team – this model of consistency is going to rip off however many win. I just can't – I can't look that far down the road. And yeah, the season is – right now looks like it's going to end as, you know, something that is far below expectations and a failure in some people's minds. And I don't dispute that. But I'm also not going to say – I mean, the people that are like, he should be on the hot seat. It's a bad year. If you have multiple bad years, you're on the hot seat. If you have multiple years where you just – you know, this is not acceptable. Like being 2-3 at this point with what they have assembled, it's not acceptable. And, you know, I think that's what we're looking at. Now, again, season's got to play out. You got to play all 12 games. And the job of the coach is, you know, to rally the troops and not worry about the next seven games, just to worry about the next one and see what happens. But, yeah, I'm more resigned than I was last week because – It's tough to say, well, we can still get, you know, if they rip off seven wins or whatever, it is six wins, then I can't do that because they ripped off one.
0: Yeah, right, exactly. Like, you know, even a six-game winning streak at this point would.
1: Oh, I think that would change things.
0: It would be.
1: But
0: you're not getting to the playoff. You know, could you get to the ACC championship game? Maybe, depending on what happens in the league, and you might find yourself there.
1: That would be a hell of a rally. That would be a hell of a job. And you go into that game, and then this program built on ripping off massive upsets.
0: Yeah, I mean, if you could backdoor your way in. But, man, like, I don't have any – the way that they're playing, I don't have any confidence that they're going to play consistently.
1: No, I don't. But you asked me if they did. I mean, I don't think they are. But you're asking me if they did. Yeah, I think that would be a massive difference as to where we are now. I don't think they're going to do that. But if they did – 100% be different.
0: Right. And, you know, to the texter, that was like they put together a bad staff. I remember being like when Ron English was let go, allowed to go watch his son play at Navy. Okay. All right. If you want to
1: leave
0: all that.
1: Right.
0: That, and then you're going to go hire Mark Ivey to be your defensive coordinator. I remember sitting in the studio there and be like, okay, it better work. And it hasn't worked. And really, if you look at what they did, what Jeff Brohm chose as his staff with replacements, he didn't go outside the circle for anybody. And I personally.
1: Well, I wouldn't have a problem with that if it was a quick and swift decision. It looks like that's what was left over. It was very odd to me how that went down. If you think you got guys on staff. I love all the people around here too, like Zach, you see, you can't promote from within. So really, Zach, if Mark and I leave tomorrow, you want us to not promote from within for a talk show host replacement? Is that how that works?
0: Right.
1: You know, when I hear people say that, they don't want to promote from within. Oh, so at your office, if there's a job you want and you've worked, you know, pretty good at what you do and you'd be a great candidate for it, you really hope the company goes outside. I mean, the automatic notion of promoting from within is a bad thing, is absurd because everybody wants to be promoted from within. Everybody out there wants to be promoted from within. It's just it wasn't a decisive decision, so it didn't look like it was the first choice.
0: Yeah, yeah.
1: You know,
0: so
1: if you're like, hey, this guy's waited, his time's ready. We, you know, this is his time now. But instead, it was like, you know, looking around. I mean, we don't know, but it definitely did not have that decisiveness feel to it. So it looked like that's what you were, you know, relegated to do.
0: Sure. And okay. Yeah. I want to be, if you decide that you're done with radio, I want to be considered for the Deaner Show.
1: Yeah. No, we're going to do a nationwide search.
0: Right.
1: Oh, I'm sure you think that's fair.
0: Right. No. But I think when you're talking about what Louisville is up against, right? Like if you're looking at like,
1: this was good last year. The defense was good. Why wouldn't you think there would be internal candidates for that?
0: And I'm not just talking about defensive coordinator here. I'm talking about all the changes that happened.
1: They promoted from within. Yeah, on a defense that was top 15 or 20 or whatever the number was.
0: Yeah. So
1: I don't
0: think
1: inherently that's a bad decision.
0: I don't think in a vacuum, if you have one position that's open and you want to graduate a quality control guy up and do that, but they did this a bunch, you know, and like, if you look at it, Richard Owens goes to Alabama and he went back and got Dale Williams, who was with him at Purdue, who got fired.
1: I'm assuming Alabama offered a lot of money.
0: No, because
1: he's sure about that.
0: He went from offensive line coach at Louisville to tight ends coach at Alabama, which is about a lateral move in terms of salary.
1: It depends on what the salary is.
0: And he has to move. and he was from Louisville, you know, and he didn't want to, he wanted Jeff Brohm to run the

0: Octavius Morris from quality control, you know, to defensive tackle coach. And so I think what it is like, you know, oh, and by the way, Ryan Wallace, he leaves, goes to Oregon State. I think it's a good thing that you got Paul Petrino. I think you're seeing tight ends playing well, but it's another one from inside the circle. So really.
1: Well, hang on. You can't take away. If you hire someone good that's inside your circle, you don't hire strangers in this business. You hire people you know. But if you hire someone good, you can't discredit that because they're in the circle. If it works, it works.
0: No, I think Paul works. I think every other.
1: Then how are you going to turn that into a negative? I don't.
0: I think the other spots.
1: Well, that's
0: are
1: fine.
0: All downgrades. I mean, the only spot where he upgraded was Paul.
1: Then fine. Then leave it. Look, all of it's on the table. All of it is, you know, open for criticism. You know, second guessing. I mean, they're not doing a good job right now. That's absolutely undeniable. And the reasons why are why we're here. Let's go to Chaz up first. I can't start with the screaming Yolok, so we'll start with Chaz and then go to Yolok. So Chaz, welcome in. Good morning.
2: What's up, guys? So Mark just kind of hit the nail on the head a little bit. I've talked to multiple people that are, one's a dad on the team currently. They all say that Greg Brohm has to go. He's way too involved. Why is the director of football ops have a headset anyway? He follows Jeff around like a little puppy dog. And this is literally coming from people that are very involved with the program.
1: I'm losing the call.
0: No, I lost them too. I don't know.
1: I mean, I heard a little bit and then it went away. Is that us, James, or is that?
0: We lost him.
1: Is that him or us? Do we know?
3: It's him.
0: Okay, so it's his cell phone connection. Okay, yeah, because I didn't want to cut him off.
1: No, I didn't. I was just kind of waiting. I didn't know if everybody was hearing him, and I wasn't hearing him. So, all right, well, let's go to Yolok. I'm sure we'll unleash the fury. So, Yolok, good morning.
4: Hey, good morning, guys. Listen, Drew, Mark, whoever else is in the studio, I'm glad a few days have passed since Saturday. Because I'm pretty sure y'all would have banned me from calling in because I was just livid. This is 100%. This is 100% on Jeff Brohm. Fans, let me just start off by saying I don't think his job is in jeopardy or anything like that. But boy, is his seat hot right now? I mean, with that schedule, this, come on, man, you had it on the silver platter. All three of our losses have, what have we lost by a field goal?
1: Yep, all three of them.
4: Oh my gosh, man, you know, I know it's just a few games into the season, but, man, he has to make some changes and fast, just to appease all the grumbling from the fan base. It's I almost feel sorry for Jeff, man. It's this isn't good, man, and the fan base is unhappy, and it's like a vote of no confidence right now for the staff. You know, I don't know what changes that he has to make. Maybe on the defensive side. The defense isn't looking good at all right now. We can't seem to make stops when we have to. And like I said, it's almost like a vote of no confidence. And the teams that's coming up on the schedule, it's like they smell blood in the water. And with the climate of the kids getting paid and stuff like that now, it's nothing for them to, oh, we have nothing to play for. We're not going to play as hard as we possibly can. And that's what I fear. And it's, man, I'm
1: Although,
4: saying, it's not,
1: no, the one
4: it's
1: thing
4: not,
1: with that,
4: good,
1: I mean, now that they can transfer, they're sort of an audition. It's like NFL players in week 17 when there's nothing to play for.
4: Exactly.
1: So, no, but those guys play their ass off in week 17 because they got to impress the next team that might be a free agent for. So that's the only thing that gives me hope that in this climate where I don't think the players care about the school, that they do care about the money. If they want to continue to get the money, especially if they're not seniors or out of eligibility, they have to play hard because they got tape out there for the, you know, if they want to go somewhere else. I

0: That's the only thing that might be good about this era.
1: Boy, you know I love my Cards, and I hate to admit it, but Drew and Mark, man, this feels like this feels like a 5 or 6 loss season.
0: Could be. Yeah, no,
2: might
0: that'd be.
2: Be
0: disastrous.
2: I mean, they're on track for that, Yo Lock.
0: Yeah,
2: they're on track for that, Yo Lock, and hopefully not. Hopefully they can have some real conversations inside the building and come up with some real answers.
0: It's tough to say massive changes, though, because these are 3-point losses. I mean, I don't think you just throw it's hard to say they got to throw everything out. It's like, well, they got to clean up something. I mean, defensively, yeah, I don't know what they're doing. But,
1: right, and they need a player. I'm telling you, they need a players-only meeting ASAP. ASAP.
0: Does that even happen
1: only
0: anymore?
1: Meeting.
0: I mean, I don't even know. Do they even care enough to do that anymore?
1: No. You said what?
0: Does that even happen anymore? Do the players even care enough anymore that they would play? I mean, I think Kienholz does. I think he's probably about – that guy was playing – it sounds like he's playing through a high ankle sprain. I mean, Jeff won't say what it is. Mm-hmm. But he's saying guys should be out longer than that, and everybody pretty much assumes it's an ankle. I mean, it sounds like the guy played on 1 week on a high ankle sprain, which is impossible. You know?
2: Right. And he looked good. And he looked really good.
0: And he looked unbelievable. I mean, the guy, everybody had given up all hope at the start of last week. And then you see him warming up, and you're like, holy crap, this dude's going to play. What a stud.
2: Hey, Yo Lock, if you were to fix one aspect of Louisville football right now, if you could just change one thing for the better, what would it be?
0: That's a good question.
1: The defensive coordinator.
2: Defensive coordinator.
0: But what would you ask them to do differently?
1: Be more, watch this, be more fiery. Mm-hmm. Motivate the team. The team plays how you coach.
0: Yeah.
1: The team plays how you – I'm a defensive coordinator. The team plays how you coach.
0: Where are you a defensive coordinator, Yo Lock?
1: Well, I don't want to say.
0: High school, grade school. I mean, this is good to know. We got defensive coordinators calling. This is good stuff, man. Are you the Florida State defensive coordinator?
1: Like,
0: is that
1: like
0: the truth? You don't want
1: right
0: to tell
1: now.
0: Us.
1: I can tell you off air.
0: Okay.
2: All right.
0: Yo Lock. All right, Yo Lock. I thought I'm sure there have been fire and brimstone Saturday night, and I'm not saying there shouldn't have been. I mean, I was fire and brimstone Saturday night.
2: Well,
0: I was mad at everybody. I was mad.
2: Tell you how bad it was for me on Saturday.
0: I can only fathom.
2: I'll consider.
0: How many friends did you lose?
2: None. I might consider going to a wedding in the fall.
0: I saw this. I saw this. This is pathetic.
2: Actually,
0: this
2: I
0: is
2: may,
0: pathetic.
2: I may actually consider.
0: This is,
2: send me your wedding invite. Maybe I'll show
0: you,
2: up.
0: You can never stand. I mean, if you stand for nothing, Mark, you'll fall for anything.
2: So
0: that is pathetic. You have a mantra, and on all the other things you stay strong on. I mean, you have philosophies. You go to your greatest hits. Next thing you're going to know, you're going to say, you know what? I think Clemson plays by the rules too.
2: They play by the rules.
0: Yeah, that's what I expect to hear. They've always done it the right way at Clemson. That's what
2: goes,
0: I expect to hear.
1: Hey,
0: next.
1: Hey guys, y'all know what? This is my closing statement.
0: Yes,
1: they need to do some serious soul searching. I mean, some serious soul searching. And I don't know who's going to do it, whether it's Kienholz or whoever. But I'm telling you, they need a players-only meeting. And I'm telling you, watch this. In that player-only meeting, there needs to be some furniture moving up in there. They need some furniture. It has to have – somebody has to be the sacrifice that's going to stand up and start breaking stuff.
2: Furniture moving.
1: That's the example of how much winning means. That's what the players don't do now. They need to know to know how much winning means. Who the hell wants to win? How badly do you want to win? They need to do some serious soul searching, as well as the coaches as well. I feel like we got soft coaches. We need other coaches or whoever to put their foot in Brahms behind as well to fire him up. Something ain't right. If that's what I mean by he needs to make some changes.
0: Yeah, I mean, I agree they have to make some changes, but they're losing by 3 points. There's got to be, one play in that game and a change. Believe me, some change. I agree there's got to be changes. It's tough to say they got to make wholesale changes. I mean, if they're losing by three, it's

0: frustrating. It sucks. Yeah. I appreciate the call, but it's at the same time, I can't say they got to just throw everything out. That just doesn't make sense to me.
1: Like, I would wrestle if you said, hey, Mark, what position group would you make better or restore to last year's?
0: Right. Safeties, like, or the DBs, right?
1: Yeah. Well, it would be safeties or offensive line. Yeah. Like, I think they're both playing equally poorly. And I think that we are, and I don't think we had a couple plays on the offensive line, you know, with Isaac Brown's run and the Kewan Brown's run. We popped a couple runs.
0: I thought the offense, you know, they started slowly. Well, I say that. They got down that second quarter possession you're talking about. But, I mean, they were scoreless midway through the second quarter. And then all of a sudden, you start trusting the offense.
1: I'm just saying the offensive line. Yeah. I think some of what's happening is we have really good players. Like the Trey Richardson touchdown is one of the more insane touchdowns you'll ever see. And the first down that he got that he didn't score on, but it was a great first down conversion. You're seeing great individual plays.
0: Yeah.
1: So I think if you had those guys with a good offensive line for Kienholz and for these guys to bust open just a few more holes, then some of the what we're seeing on the defense might frustrate us, but it wouldn't matter because we would just outscore everybody.
0: If you'd have told me they're going to be 2-3, but Kienholz is going to be great, I'd have said there ain't no way.
1: Ain't no way.
0: No way. Because that's the only question you had. And not only is he great, he's tough as hell. You know.
1: Right.
0: All the stuff you do in the offseason, you go, well, Kienholz, if I said, look, Kienholz, you're going to love, you're going to be so happy with him after five games. I'd be all, crap, we're 4-1. Got it.
1: Yeah, we're 5-0.
0: Yeah. Right. Exactly. You would have thought. Well, that means they're either 4-1 or 5-0. Right. Wouldn't have thought 3-2, and sure as hell not 2-3.
1: And if I told you, hey, if I had crystal balled you and I came back from the future and I was like, look, they're gonna be 2-3, you'd be like, oh, they got Miller Moss 2.0.
0: Yeah. Right. Yes. 100%. You would have thought the same thing.
1: Yep. But this isn't what we have. We actually have really good players. So it's a coaching thing. And so like, how do you get these coaches to win close games? And, you know, if you go back to the first year, Jeff Brohm's first year, it was a great year, but we won 5 one-score games.
0: Yeah, that's what you have to do. I mean, that's you got to win one-score games. I mean, they're all over the place.
1: They're everywhere. I mean, they really are. I mean, in the ACC, and since Brohm's been here, I mean, I don't have the exact number right now, but I did this before the season. There are so many one-score games.
0: And some that aren't one score, there's a possession late that, you know, makes it open. I mean, every little football. I mean, the NFL, they're all close games. I mean, the only one that you would look at yesterday and go, well, that wasn't a close score is the Giants won by 12. Yeah, because there was a pick six to end the game.
1: Yeah.
0: You know, the Cardinals were getting ready to win. I mean, 29-26. You got the Cowboys, Texans. You got Rams, Eagles, the 4-point, 3-point, 3 points. I mean, football just seems like at every level, it's just if you are equally matched. Now, if you're not playing Villanova, that, you know, you're going to have a chance to win a game.
1: Yeah, I mean, even the Louisville game against SMU, scored late, right? Like, scored late. That was a one-score game for much of the day.
0: Yeah.
1: And then it came down, you won it by 10 or whatever. But it looks good, but it really was a closer game than that.
0: Yeah, that's a close game they won. They just happened to win by, you know, 10. The score made it bigger. That wasn't what the game was like.
1: No. But if you go back in the history, there's a lot of one-score games
0: games. That's just what football is anymore. The talent level's so flattened out. I mean, you're just going to have to win one-score games. I mean, that's it. Right, we got to continue along. It's we got to get to a break. I mean, we'll continue along. We got open lines now if you want to get in, 267-9680, UPS Jobs text line 437-9680. That's the number to do so. Paul Rogers is going to call in since we are on remote, so we'll have him a little after 9 o'clock. We'll have C.O. Brown at 8:30. So I think we need to hear from Creighton. He needs to call in. I mean, everybody's worried if he was like, we need a wellness check.
1: I can tell you Creighton is in good spirits. He's okay. But he slept in one of the more plush environments you'll ever see. I'd say the environment that he slept in last night was too good for Creighton. So
0: was
1: we got
0: Romney? What was he doing?
1: No, he's at a friend's house in Charlotte. And, they have rolled out the red carpet for Creighton Harley.
0: We can't go till Wednesday and not hear from
1: Creighton.
0: No,
1: we got to hear from Creighton. Yes. We have to
0: call in after, I don't know, whenever he wants to.
1: Football.
0: Yeah, Yeah, well, I don't know, because then you got CL and then so whenever Creighton feels ready, just let us know, because he was here popping questions in the post game. You know, he's doing it all, man.
1: Yeah, we should play some of Creighton's questions.
0: Yeah. So we'll do that here as we roll along with you this morning. Don't forget about our friends over at Fitness Market. 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They're going to, you got to find out. What I found out is, wow, they've got everything over here you could possibly need. And you're Luke Hancock. Those commercials, it is life-changing having that massage chair at the end of the day. And when Luke says it, acts like he says a massage at the end of the day. Dude, you're in that thing for 45 minutes like the rest of them. That's three massages. I mean, a massage. That's the only thing I question in that commercial. I'm like, brother, that's at least two cycles, if not three. Now, he has to share with his wife, maybe. But if you don't have to share, that's an hour. Forget
1: mine.
0: That's mine. Yes, exactly. Max came home this weekend because it was, they're on fall break. One of the first thing he do, get in the massage chair.
1: Oh, I love that.
0: He missed it. He missed the massage chair. So he kind of looked at me and smiled. I'm like, go ahead. You know,
1: it's yours.
0: Have at it, man. As long as you want. So it's Fitness Market. 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
0: 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We got, let's see, I'm looking at the promo sheet. Wait a minute, hang on. That says a promo sheet from 10... Am I reading this right? We have Packers. Is it Packers Falcons tonight? Why am I thinking it's somebody?
16: No,
0: it's Saints Falcons. What? No, it's not Eagles. No, it's Saints because the 20th anniversary of the Hurricane Katrina game. So it's Saints Falcons tonight. We'll have that for you. I'm seeing I don't know what just happened here. Andy sent a promo sheet from 2020. He didn't know it.
16: Oh, wow.
0: He's got the 10-5. He's got the 10-5, the one he just said to use this.
16: Because
0: it had Papadias on it. And I'm like, Papadias. And then it said Falcons, Packers. So I knew one of the teams was right.
16: Oh, and no, he sent it up.
0: No, I know. The updated one. Use this one is the one I have. And he's that he
16: Kentucky,
0: keep,
16: Mississippi State. Okay. Let's see who. Strebel and Jason Entz on the postgame show back in.
0: How about that? What
16: 2020.
0: A throwback.
16: So 6 years ago, we had Strebel, Entz, and Jeffries on a postgame show. We did have Falcons,
0: wow.
16: Packers, Vikings. Let me just see what else is on here.
0: NBA Finals, Heat Lakers.
16: Okay, yeah. NBA.
0: Wait, I don't know. And the Pizza Bowl. None of these add up. None of these things add up. Like, they're not all in the same. I don't know what happened here. Some sort of
16: Louisville, Georgia Tech football coverage, and I remember going down there. Be sure to turn it into the Coors Light pregame show with Pat Jaggers and Taylor Lynch.
0: Yeah, no, his first one was correct, I believe, because today we got Saints Falcons, we got Guardians White Sox on 93.9 in the playoffs, right?
16: Yeah.
0: And then the Jeff Brom show will be tomorrow night because they play on Friday. So, yeah, his first one was right. The second one, that's hilarious.
16: Oh, I love this. I didn't realize this. They had the NBA Finals in October.
0: something happened. I think Andy's computer got possessed. It got possessed. And through the Pizza Bowl, which is in the fall, with the NBA Finals, with Entz.
16: Yeah, but we got, like a little time capsule deal there.
0: Saints Falcons, like, as Tyler Shuck is starting. I heard the promo in the break, and I mean, talk about an emotional game. 20 years since the Hurricane Katrina game. And I didn't realize that they had a statue of the blocked punt in that game. Tirico was showing that last night.
16: Oh, I didn't know that. That's pretty cool.
0: Yeah, that they blocked a punt in that game and the place went nuts. And I did not realize that they made a statue of that's right out outside. So pretty damn good. It's got to be the only statue of a blocked punt ever in the history of football, right?
16: I mean, yeah, how would you even do a statue of a blocked punt?
0: Like you show a punter getting ready to kick and the guy getting ready to block it. I don't know.
16: That's going to take a lot of bronze.
0: I saw it. I mean, it's there. You know, they showed it. So it's about how you think it would look. So
16: that's pretty cool.
0: Yeah. All right. Let's see. Do we have what sound do we have? James, is there sound in here? I thought Creighton asked a good question about.
17: I'll have it in about 5 minutes.
0: Okay. I thought Creighton's question was good. I didn't even know Creighton was there popping in questions. I don't know how he held it together.
16: Well, he knew. I told him. I was like, look, man, because I've been doing the filming, you know, because that's what I've done it for a long time. And I said, hey, you go down there. You got to do the postgame show, though. You got to do the postgame video. So you got to figure out a way. And that's not the easiest place to get into because it's kind of a back hallway corridor. And there's the Louisville locker room there. And then there's like a side locker room. And it's really kind of a nondescript door there at NC State. And I was like,
0: where is this video? Where is this video that he took?
16: Should be on the Crutch Zone or on YouTube.
0: I mean, can we get someone ESPN Louisville? I mean, we got,
16: What do you mean?
0: Can we get some of that? Can we link it on our website too?
16: I mean, I don't know why you couldn't. Yeah, absolutely. Mm-hmm. No, we got, because we got Lincoln and we got Clev and we got Coach Brom after the game is what we got. So
0: there we go.
16: But yeah, it's all right there. Phil Baker or whoever's in charge of the website these days can do that type of thing. If they want to snag it, they're welcome to it.
0: Well, I'm sure if you send a link, they'll do so. I'm sure we can do that. So,
16: okay.
0: Let's see. I can go back to the text line. I don't know if we have calls as well. Let's see here. How often have we heard the team that makes the fewest mistakes wins the game? This team makes mistakes all over the place and comes down to undisciplined, unfocused play. I mean, I don't know that it was that Saturday. I mean, how many penalties they had? Three
16: for 40 yards.
0: And, I mean, when they went to call that personal foul in the second quarter, and it was actually on NC State, that was like a new feeling. I was like,
16: right.
0: Oh, wait. That's not enough? Whoa.
16: So, okay. So how much of that discussion that we had last week with the players, I think that probably resonated with them, right, that they were able to kind of, mm-hmm. Hey, maybe this isn't all us. We've made some mistakes. Penalties are going to happen. Refs are going to make mistakes. But do you think that the officials in the ACC got word, hey, y'all have screwed them over, you know, in that game?
0: I don't think refs go into any game. Like, we got to make up some calls?
16: No, I'm not saying they make them up. I'm just saying whatever preconceived notions you may have about Louisville, they've been flagged for things they didn't do.
0: I just don't think I don't think they think about it the way you think they think about it.
16: Right. So
0: I think they go in to call a game, and if they call a good game, they're going to get to continue to get the paycheck that is quite good that allows you to continue to call ACC games. And
16: if
0: you miss a call, you're less likely to get more work in the future.
16: Yeah. Okay. Well, that makes sense to me. That makes sense to me if that is the case. But
0: Know that to be the case. I mean, the guys want to we know what the baseball umpires make. We know. I mean, you see all the articles here about basketball. I mean,
16: college
0: football officials, they make – that's a really, really good, high-paying, part-time job. And you want to continue to get that check. I mean, I can look it up, but
16: – Are you there? Did I lose you? Are you there? Did I lose you?
0: I'm here.
16: Okay,
0: I'm here.
16: I don't
0: think they go in trying to miss calls because it means they're going to get less work. Everybody wants to continue to keep their job.
16: Right, but you don't think, like, the ACC coordinator of officials is like, guys, y'all, like, and there's, like, a conference call, and they all hear it, and it's like, guys, y'all screwed up that call against Louisville, and you screwed up against this call against Louisville, and you screwed up this call against Louisville, and or do they all get it individually, do you think?
0: I don't think they're targeting – I don't think you could do that. I don't think you could say – that's almost implying that you have to make some makeup calls. I just don't think that they work like that.
16: No, I don't think they go in there with makeup calls. But it would be good to erase whatever prejudice may have existed because it felt like in Wake Forest a lot of those were reputational. You know, like
0: it felt like that. But again, maybe it's one of those things where something might look like a call and might, you know, because they're making about $4,000 for the game for ACC. As I'm looking it up and also just got a text. And yeah. So that's about a $50,000 a year job. It doesn't require a whole lot of time.
16: You're on a college football field on a Saturday. I mean, it's got to be, you know, a thrill. You're operating, you're working,
0: And you want to continue to get that $4,000 check, all expenses paid, then everything else. And
16: oh yeah, I know college football officials that basically fund their vacation homes with their checks.
0: Absolutely. You know? So I just don't think to think like that. All right, we're going to try to get back on track because we got CL at 8:30. So a short segment here. We'll come back now that we know that the NBA finals are not tomorrow and Strebel aren't doing the post-game show. Although I would like to see that.
16: What a weird year that was.
0: Yeah.
16: 2020. What a weird year.
0: Yeah, I hadn't even – that's a combination of years on that. I don't know. What the hell? That's funny. So anyway, we'll continue along here. This morning, again, we'll have all that for you by the Brom Show tomorrow night. So looking forward to all of that. 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
1: 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We are not in the Sue Distracted Driver studios. We are in different spots today. I got to say, I really do like the Alex White commercial because that sounds like something I would do. I'm going to go law school, and I'm going to sue the hell out of you.
2: Oh, you.
1: I mean, I love that.
2: I don't know if you've met Alex yet. We need to do another show.
1: Yes, we do.
2: SueDistractedDriver.com studios. But,
1: I love that.
2: Got your sort
1: F-U of like, mentality.
2: Basically, but in a more professional, through the court system kind of way. You know what I mean? Like.
1: Yes. Yes, I like that.
2: Through the course of
1: you can't have my attitude to burn it all down and figure it out afterwards at all times.
2: No, he's basically like, "You know what? You guys are doing me wrong, so I'm going to go to law school.
1: I'm going to bring the fury on you MFers." Yeah.
2: I'm just going to sue you over and over again.
1: I want the uncut version of what he said. I don't want the commercial version. I want to know word for freaking word what he told those SOBs.
2: No,
1: and I hope he's taken a victory lap since. I hope he's called them. I hope he's woken them up in the middle of the night and said, "Gotcha."
2: I mean, I got another client.
1: Yeah.
2: We're coming for it.
1: Yeah.
2: We're coming for that med pay.
1: Yeah. Yeah.
2: We're coming for that med pay.
1: Buddy. How you like me now? Yeah. I mean, that's what I want.
2: The claims adjuster on the other line is like, SueDistractedDriver.com again.
1: This guy. I love that. So, so we're not in the SueDistractedDriver.com studios, but we're there in spirit.
2: That's exactly right. And, we're always there. And Chase Shulton is in there every day. So he works over there.
1: Oh, he does. Okay. I was like, wait, what?
2: If he's in the
1: studio every day, Mark, I need to know.
2: No, he's in the SueDistractedDriver.com offices each day.
1: Yeah, yeah.
2: Chase Shulton is.
1: Yeah.
2: And, and he's doing well. I was talking to Chase over the weekend and,
1: screw him over at your own peril too.
2: That's right. Oh, you won't mess with Chase.
1: But when the
2: NC State game happened, Ashley, she goes, "Well, let you know, I've called a sitter. We're going to dinner. All right. I don't want
1: like a kid. I'm going to feed you something.
2: I don't want my husband to have the same Saturday as last Saturday. So we're going to dinner." And she goes, "And you're not going to look at your phone. And so we literally left the house like about, I guess, 45 minutes after the game. And we drove to dinner.
1: Just feed him something.
2: Feed him, give him wine.
1: He'll start acting like an adult soon.
2: Give him wine.
1: Yes. Yes.

0: give him steak and wine, and he'll be back in no time.
1: Yeah.
0: That's a good scout, Ashley.
1: Yeah. So we get back from dinner, and we only went to dinner. It wasn't, you know, we went to dinner, came back. It was, you know, like a 2.5-3 hour deal with drive included. And so we get back, and I have 150 text messages.
0: So you left your phone?
1: No, I had my phone, but I wasn't looking at my phone. She says, set your phone down. Don't look at your phone. Mm-hmm. Let's just go to dinner. They lost.
0: And you were actually able to do that?
1: Yeah. Yeah. I did it. Oh. And I was just like with her, and it did make it better. So maybe that's why, you don't have, revved up, Blankenbaker today. But some of that too is I used all my energy on that with when we were 12-point favorites against Wake Forest and outright lost.
0: Yeah, no, your soul left your body last weekend.
1: It did.
0: It left your body last weekend. We all saw it. It was the ghost of the Holy Sheriff. That's
1: right.
0: It was gone.
1: And I hear the fans. And,
0: James, you're a religious guy. Did you see that soul leave his body last weekend? I mean, you know, I don't know if you could see it, but we could feel it. You know,
1: it's there at Cardinal Stadium. It's still there. My cardinal spirit, as it were. But maybe it could get revived with basketball, and with Allen Fieldhouse coming up here not that far away. But I am pretty heartbroken about the football season because I did think that we could do some damage with the talent that we had. And I do think that, you know, there's got to be some changes coaching staff-wise that need to happen. Upgrades.
0: Yeah, you just can't do it in the middle of the season.
1: Middle of the year.
0: But I agree with all that, but it's like, well, we're going to have to ride this one out.
1: Yeah, yeah. So I think, you know, some heart-to-heart, some really tough conversations need to happen inside that building and some honest conversations. You know, do we have the football
0: I think Jeff is pretty good at self-evaluation.
1: Right.
0: I think he's probably understanding, well, if it ends this way, you know, there's no reason to think that it won't, but let's just say that it does, that, you know, he's going to have to look in the mirror and go, okay, that's not working, and this is an era where you don't really have time to wait around on change, and what are we going to do?
1: Yeah, when you're graduating, coach from quality control up to actually be a position coach, it's a big deal.
0: And yeah, I also don't think that you just automatically rule that out.
1: No.
0: Voting from within means you've built a good culture. It's just, it didn't seem like that was, a lot of these decisions were the first choice.
1: Well, so, right. So, like, when I am graduating somebody up, or if Jeff is, I just want the question to be asked, can that person become, or are they on their way to being, like, the best of the best at that? Because we're asking these teams to go to the playoff.
0: Yeah,
1: you know, we're asking these teams to go to the playoffs. I don't need them to be okay. I need, you know, our position coaches and our coaching staffs to be at least the best we can possibly get, because we're asking the fan base, the administration is asking the program to go to the college football playoff, and it's going to take the best of the best to get there.
0: Yeah, I mean, this is all up for evaluation. I mean, right now, there's no question about it. Okay, let's see here. Do we have calls? I've kind of lost my place here.
1: Lost my place too.
0: Yeah, no. James, we have calls.
1: James says he's going to be back in 5 minutes.
0: Oh,
1: I don't know where.
0: What's he going to smoke? What's he doing?
1: I don't know.
0: What?
1: You tell me.
0: We got some sound.
1: We got some sound to play. Yes, I'll be back in 5 minutes, and that was 6 minutes ago. So I don't know.
0: Okay.
1: I don't know.
0: All right. Well, let's see. Let's go back into the text line.
1: Yeah.
0: We don't fumble the ball. We win the game. It's not all on defense. Dexter says, PK, be ready as Cards fans start the early pivot to basketball. It says, don't worry, Marky Mark, when they expand to 24, Louisville will get in. Texter said, yeah. And by the way, you curse on the text line. See you later.
1: See you. Oh, were they cursed at you?
0: Doesn't matter. Yeah. I mean, first of all, do you think we're going to read that, you idiot? Like, just think about that for a moment. Go, like, you know, I don't know. Tell that to your friends. We're not your friends. I'm not, for damn sure. But
1: you're not. Well, what if he is your friend?
0: It's
1: like,
0: not.
1: you cross reference the phone number.
0: I did.
1: Okay. Well, we are 15 days to basketball, and I do think that, like,
0: Did Blank immediately start purchasing IU gear after the NC State game? How many hoodies?
1: No,

0: And I didn't buy in. You know,
1: No?
0: I did kind of look around because our game is
1: Oh,
0: on
1: boy.
0: Friday night. I did kind of look around to see, hey, is there a good college football game that's not too far away that would be, you know, kind of drivable, get toable on a Saturday? Because, you know, we have the, you know, we play on Friday night.
1: Right.
0: You know,
1: you got your Saturday free.
0: Got your Saturday free. And, you know, the Missouri Texas A&M game is not really a great game, but you can get to Columbia. I don't want to go.
1: You're
0: there.
1: Not going anywhere. What are you talking about?
0: Was, you know, I was looking. I mean,
1: another one of your fake trips.
0: Ole Miss Vanderbilt is in Nashville. That could be a heck of a lot of fun.
1: Yeah.
0: You know, you go to Nashville, it's at 3:30, catch that game, and then hang out in Nashville at night. That is on the docket. But I don't know that,
1: that
0: is, it's going to get done.
1: Dude, you are not. Just stop.
0: I know. Probably
1: you go to the Kentucky game.
0: Where are they? Oh, they are playing. They're
1: you
0: playing
1: could do the Keeneland doubleheader. Yeah, you could do the Keeneland.
0: Tickets. And I'm just looking at tickets.
1: You're Mr. Alabama, Georgia, Alabama. There you go.
0: I'm not sitting in the rain for that. No.
1: Apparently. You know the rain forecast for Saturday?
0: They're talking about, like, this weekend being in the south, just being
1: like
0: a deluge.
1: Dude, that's what you told us last weekend.
0: And it did rain, did it not?
1: But it was not the deluge that you led us to believe
0: it
1: rained.
0: It was early in the day for North Carolina, Notre Dame, it was.
1: You mean you led us to believe. You told me I was going to have to go to Oregon for the weekend.
0: Yeah. Oh, Cooper is texting.
1: Oh, boy.
0: He's saying, Kentucky LSU, I'll get the Tony's reservation. I'm not going to that. No.
1: Oh,
0: no.
1: Andy does want to know, and I'm going to say that you didn't do this. He said, did Blake cancel the Chick-fil-A since he's not there this morning?
0: No, Chick-fil-A is coming.
1: Yes.
0: Chick-fil-A, the great
1: none for Strieble.
0: Chick-fil-A, David Blake and his team, they will bring everybody breakfast, and everybody can enjoy their breakfast, sandwiches, their breakfast bowls, the yogurts, the yogurt parfaits that come, the hash browns that come. They're all going to be there. And if you need, you know, kind of a scheduled catering order for your corporate event or maybe for a youth sports event, they can take care of you over there. Chick-fil-A Barshawn Road, Chick-fil-A Stony Brook. And no, I did not cancel it this year or this week. The last time I did that, it was Labor Day. It was Labor Day. People were going to have to come in on their day off.
1: Yeah.
0: So.
1: Yeah. And by the way, it worked out even better because it gave walk-ons a chance to, like, you know, show what a good partner they were, right? So,
0: yeah,
1: food out of it.
0: It helped.
1: You guys are
0: fine. But no, I'm not going to go to Lexington. No way.
1: No?
0: No. No, but, you know, I mean, those guys are over there, and they're Louisville is shining over there through the Kentucky football program, and they get to be the beneficiaries of it. Good coaches.
1: It's a good try there. You know. I mean, that's a
0: going for two, and Will
1: Stein. I mean, there was no doubt they were going for two. You get to the end of that game, you got one play to win it. I mean, you're not going through overtimes with that. You're going to try to call one play that you got that you trust, and it was a permit. I mean, put him in a clown suit.
0: It's ridiculous that Kentucky's not ranked, right? That they were in the poll and they fell out of the poll. Like we can all agree on that. Like, that's
1: yeah, if you accept the premise the poll has any legitimacy, sure. I don't.
0: Yeah. Yeah.
1: Haley Sawyer doesn't watch football games, admitted it, had to close her Twitter, and then got another vote. They gave her vote back this year. Like, come on, man.
0: Right. Right. I mean, you're never going to forgive Haley Sawyer or the AP poll for Haley Sawyer.
1: Well, because it's the shining example of why you shouldn't care about it.
0: Yeah.
1: Because
0: we're about, you know, 4 weeks away from the college football playoff poll anyway. And then
1: that's the only one that matters.
0: And, but that will be a
1: they actually have to watch football. They're paid to watch the games. So.
0: Yeah. So these guys are the tickets in Lexington, 7 o'clock game, Keeneland Saturday. You know, so $276 is the lowest price.
1: That's the get-in price, right? And that'll come down.
0: That's on ESPN's website. So I'm not checking
1: StubHub.
0: Well, I
1: think generally those are pretty accurate.
0: Pretty accurate.
1: I find when you look around.
0: Yeah. So I'm just looking, at a glance, but yeah, it's going to be a scene. They're excited in Lexington. They're not excited in Louisville, and you know.
1: Here's the only thing I don't understand:
0: Did Will Stein pass Jeff Fromm? Did Will Stein pass Jeff Fromm?
1: Yeah, in a week-to-week society, yes, yes. In a week-to-week society, yes, he did. Does the cheapest ticket price? Hang on, this says $673. That can't
0: on StubHub.
1: That can't be right. No, I think I must have clicked a section.
0: Oh, okay. Yeah,
1: I must have clicked a section because I think there are cheaper ones than that.
0: That'd be incredible.
1: I mean, because I'm

0: getting some for $464. So I'm, yeah, I don't know what I've done here on my StubHub app.
1: Well, hey, I mean, but no, I mean, what a great day. If you're in Lexington, you can keen on Saturday.
0: It's a great theory, Mark. Everybody always has this fantasy that they can pull both off. You can when you're in college.
1: You can
0: barely. Barely. You can pull it off when you're in college. Barely. Be realistic about yourself. Yeah, we'll go at 2 o'clock, start drinking there, and then last until 1 a.m. or whatever, yeah. Or midnight, whatever the 7 o'clock or 7:30 kickoff.
1: I did do it in college.
0: Barely.
1: I would do the Keeneland and then go to UK games or go to Keeneland and go to a Louisville game. And it is just rough.
0: It is. It just sounds like a great idea. And then at about midway through the first quarter, you go, oh my God, what was I thinking?
1: I know.
0: I'm not built for this anymore.
1: Yeah. At all. No, at all.
0: Yeah. Sounds great. Yeah. Yeah. Sounds great.
1: But, yeah, so I don't know. I probably won't do anything on Saturday, but I did.
0: Oh, you got IU and Ohio State and Bloomington? Is that right?
1: This weekend?
0: That's not this weekend, is it?
1: No, not this weekend. Indiana's got is at Nebraska.
0: Yeah.
1: On Saturday. I did look
0: at
1: that.
0: It's the following
1: weekend. I would have gone. If Indiana was playing Ohio State and Bloomington, I'd have gone to that. No doubt.
0: Lies.
1: I'd have gone. It's right up the road.
0: You've been going to football games for Louisville all fall. You're going to go to one Friday night and go, yeah, actually, I'll see you later. I'm going to go watch Ohio State.
1: I would have gotten her. I would have gotten the whole family together.
0: Possible they don't all want to go watch Cignetti, you know.
1: I know.
0: Just in case.
1: I know. I think we are doing fall break, though. I think we haven't lost yet, but we may have turned Wren against her team.
0: Congratulations. That's a massive win in parenting.
1: Yeah.
0: Would you rather go on vacation than go to whatever it was?
1: Yes. Yeah. I mean, it's a sectional regional game, but she's playing mostly JV soccer. Like, she's a sophomore. And so she's playing, like, when they're playing JV games, she's playing 90% of those games. But when they go to the varsity game, she might check in, you know, 7-8 minutes. You know, she's playing, but she's not playing, like, a ton. And then in these games, when they shorten up the bench, like, you know, in the sectionals or regionals, this is not my decision. This is a decision she's going to be making.
0: Oh, yeah. Even though you've been plotting. But, hey, it's your call. I mean,
1: hey,
0: do what you want.
1: Oh,
0: do what you want.
1: We go to the Keys. We go to the Keys. But
0: yeah, we're all pulling for you, Mark. You know, hang in there. It's a tough world. All right. We'll continue along. We'll get to CL on the other side here as we roll along with you this morning. We'll have the Monday night game tonight between the 20th anniversary of the Katrina game between the Saints and Falcons tonight. And you know they'll be pretty emotional night there, I would imagine. So I guess, and you know, it'd be great if there's a Manning cast tonight. I mean, since Arch Manning, you know, is so closely tied there, that'll be the Manning cast is always great. But that'll be just another reason for it. So we'll have that for you. And then the Brahms show is tomorrow night, so we'll have all that for you here this week. 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
0: 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Here is we roll along with you. Looking forward to Monday night football tonight, as we'll have that for you. We'll have, that's the 20-year anniversary of the Katrina game, so it should be an emotional night there, so we'll have that. We'll have the Jeff Brohm show for you tomorrow night. We were having a discussion in the break. Who's on more commercials, you or Nate Huber right now?

0: on that whole thing. So, like, if you're young and you're a listener and you didn't really live through that, or at least, like, you don't remember it, yeah. That's a great – it's a great documentary, especially episode one and two of, like, how it all happened. Episode
1: I started to watch that, and I was actually talking to a young person who did not live through it. And is this the one where they talked about, like, the prisons? I don't know what went on with the prisons. And
0: they went through all of it. So they did, like, you know, the history – of a hurricane forecast, and like so many times they you know, New Orleans had gone through this whole exercise of evacuation, of preparing, right. And they never happened. And so there was this belief within New Orleans that it ain't coming. They're just, you know, they got Weinberg, really.
1: Well, you also wonder who is producing the documentary on something like that. Do they have an agenda? Because I do feel like the world was watching that and waiting for it to arrive.
0: Oh, yeah.
1: I want to know what is the agenda on a documentary?
0: And if Lake Pontchartrain, if that levee hadn't broken,
1: right,
0: it would not have been nearly the disaster that it was. But it did break. The levee broke, and it was in the morning, the first, like after the storm, they actually reported, like, their very initial reports, like, oh, the worst was, we were spared the worst. And that wasn't true because they didn't know. Like, they didn't have, like, the full scope of what had happened yet.
1: Yeah. I just remember looking on a weather map and going, what in the world is getting ready to hit New Orleans, you know?
0: Huge. So,
1: yeah. Well, C.L. Brown with us here in 93 in the Ville, ESPN 680, 105.7. I mean, C.L., I don't know what you remember about that, but, man, I remember watching those weather maps and going, New Orleans is going to get crushed.
2: Yeah, I don't really remember a ton about what led up to it. It was really all the aftermath that I recalled. Certainly, that was a devastating time. I just remember, I don't know if it was the Sheraton or whatever, but that hotel that's right by the Superdome, and seeing like all the windows busted out of it and things like that, and it was just it was. I mean, we haven't hopefully never see anything like that again. It was pretty devastating.
1: I just think that's one of those arenas. I don't think you're ever going to be able to replace it. You're always going to have to redo. You know, if you got
0: the Superdome,
1: the Superdome, like the Superdome's got to stay the Superdome, right? Like it can't not be the Superdome.
2: You would think so. I don't even remember when it was built. Because you figure by now it has to be outdated, right?
1: You would think it would be, but man, that's such an important part of that community. That's such a great source of pride. I mean, everything with it. It's like, I assume it's got to be. I don't know what, you know, renovations they've done or whatever, but that thing, I don't know where it was built, but it just feels like that's one that, they're never going to do like at Nissan Stadium, build one next door. Like, trust me, it'll be okay. Yeah, no, I'm not interested.
2: Yeah, logistically speaking, it feels like that would be impossible down there to kind of put one in the same area. But, yeah, I've been to so many events there that have all been, like, it's always a great host city. I can't get enough of going to Final Fours there. I love it when it's there because everybody is just kind of in the same area. So you see all the fans of all the schools and all the coaches, everybody.
1: Yeah, and they actually, you know, that's the thing that was surprising to me about the Kentucky-Louisville Final Four game there in 12, that the Kentucky and Louisville fans walking to and from the arena after the first game, it was remarkably civil is what I remember about that when I was expecting to be like the end of days.
2: I really, thinking of that Final Four, I feel like if Louisville had a better team, like I felt like the scale was tipped. Like you already knew going into it that Kentucky was a heavy favorite. Like I think if it was more of both teams on even ground, then that would have led to a lot more, I don't know, hostility.
1: Mm-hmm.
2: But I think U of L fans were hopeful. I didn't think they went in that game expecting to win. It'd be a lot different being disappointed when you go into a game expecting to win.
1: Yeah, it's that. I'm just trying to delay the inevitable talking about the crushing loss to North Carolina State. I mean, this is.

0: This is a killer, man. I don't know what, you know, the headline. I know you don't write the headlines, but yeah, it's that says crushing defeat, and that's right. But man, this one, it just sucks because it's like just a little bit here or there, and it could be better, but they're just not. I mean, it's just a bad loss.
1: I mean, you said it all. Like, there's no way to candy coat it, especially the way the defense played. You can't even absolve the offense. You figure you go on the road and you put up 28 points in a lot of places, that should be enough to win. But those turnovers obviously came back to bite them. But just in terms of, like, the morale of the locker room, I think it's really on a short week like this with Florida State coming off of a win. Jeff is going to have to – you know, make sure that the loss stayed in Raleigh and that everybody has already turned a page, because it could be something that lingers. And Florida State, as down as they are, especially by Florida State standards and with Norvell on the chopping block, potentially, there still could be a dangerous team. They still got some talent on that team.
0: Oh, yeah. I'll never believe that you'll play a Florida State team that is devoid of talent. I mean, it's just – you know, you can, you know, throw a rock and hit, you know, five stars, you know, all over the place there. And, yeah, they come off, I don't remember what the final score was. They were smashing Virginia. They totally smashed them, 38-7. I mean, that was so much for Virginia. But it's tough, you know, it's tough to get excited about things like that when you're now 1-2 in the league. I mean, if you'd have told me, I mean, CL, that they would be 1-2 in the league, but the quarterback was going to be really good, I'd say you were crazy. I mean, Lincoln Kienholz, I don't think he could have been, you know, I don't think anybody could have expected more than they've already gotten out of him.
1: Yeah, and his toughness. I mean, I was impressed that first week against Ole Miss, just kind of how gritty he was. But then to see him come back, and I don't know the exact injury he had after the Wake Forest game, but to see him come through on Saturday and, you know, play a complete game, and he said he wasn't sure that he would be able to play earlier in the week. You know, that guy is, if they can keep him around for a second year, I mean, I the sky's the limit, it seems like, with just his talent.
0: But, yeah, I mean, of course, everything's a nightmare now. Now I got those texts, well, he's going to leave us. And that, I mean, yeah, it sucks. But the thing that sucks the most, you guys still got to play seven more games, man.
1: Yeah,
0: You know, it's this is really, you know, a challenge for a coaching staff to hold things together. And I don't know if it's tougher or easier in an era where they're getting paid. I likened it earlier to like week 17 in the NFL. Guys are going to be free agents on losing teams. They're playing their butts off because they're trying to get the next job. So I don't know how that changes in the NIL era. You know, do you have to have a players only meeting? Do you need one? Or are they just like, man, I'm going to play hard and get my money if I'm here or somewhere else next year?
1: Yeah, I don't think the money changes anything. I think they're still going to play however they would play. You know, some people, the money does change things. But I think for the most part, you are who you are before the money. So if you are the type of player that's going to be locked in for a whole season, win or lose, then you're still locked in with NIL money. But if you're the type of player that's, you know, kind of – disconnected from it, then you're going to allow losing these two ACC games to kind of lose focus. But I think, man, speaking of lose focus, like the defense has been so disappointing just in the way, like, I understand it, having a new coordinator and a lot of moving parts, but Saturday it just seemed like they didn't know what they were playing. Like, the receivers were, like, wide open. It felt like every down, especially every third down, it seemed like no matter the distance, they're about to convert this because, you know, Louisville has no identity on defense right now.
0: No, they don't. And I know everything now is up for debate, and it seems like offseason, it seems like the search for a defensive coordinator was – I don't know if there was a search, and if there wasn't, then they should have been more decisive with, or Jeff should have been more decisive with announcing, hey, this is what we're doing, the defensive coordinator position.

0: I think that now leaves that door open for criticism because of the way that it's unfolded, that, you know, maybe there should have been an external search. I mean, I don't really know. Do you have any sense of what the search was for, like a, you know, a defensive coordinator?
1: No, I can't speak on that with, you know, any clarity, but it's kind of one of those things. If it works out, then nobody's saying anything. And I do feel like probably Mark Ivey, it felt like he deserved a shot. You know, obviously I'm not in the team meetings with them, but I imagine Jeff felt like him taking a step up to the play calling on the defense was a logical step and that he could handle it. But for whatever reason, it's not clicking. And I think Saturday made it crystal clear. So something's got to happen. But at least it wasn't a Colorado State situation where
2: the guy
1: walks off during the game, whatever it was.
2: Yeah, he left the field during the game.
0: Fired him during the game, right?
2: Yeah, but he left the field. He was like, I'm out.
1: Yeah, the way it sounded like he was just having his play calling taken away, and because of that, he left. Mm. But it doesn't seem like Jim Mora. Jim Mora. It's not like he told him that he was fired on the sideline, but I don't know. You figure there was definitely something leading up to that, underlined some back and forth kind of thing, because I've never heard of a coach doing that in the middle of a game.
0: Yeah, Rick Pitino fires guys in the middle of the game. He just doesn't mean it. You know, I mean, that's the difference. Lieberman was fired 100 times, but he didn't leave the bench. This is entirely different.
1: Oh, man.
2: I think, you know, really, like, when I think about Ivy, I actually like Ivy as a position coach. I think he's got value there. And I think sometimes guys get elevated from a spot to a bigger spot and it doesn't work. And so I don't know, what you can do about that really necessarily, but I also think that when you talk about, hey, these guys didn't know what they're in, that's on the players and it's also on their position coaches as well to prepare them throughout the week to know that, hey, when a play is called, this is what you need to do. And I don't know that they know that. I don't know that they've lost Watts and Eight Ringer didn't play, but you also have to, they always say next man up. Feels like the next man doesn't know what to do.
1: Yeah, I mean, there are no easy answers here, it feels like, because I was wondering if it was the scheme that they weren't taking to or if it's just the personnel out there. But it's not working. this is a short week. So how do you even fix, you know, how do you even fix it? And I didn't feel like from the Ole Miss game and from the Wake Forest game, like whenever it seemed like they were allowing some big plays, it also seemed like they were able to course correct. Like outside of that second quarter against Wake Forest, they played well. I mean, they allowed 3 field goals for 3 quarters outside of that second quarter. But that second quarter, you know, with the big throws to number 8 for Wake Forest, it just, you know, basically ended up losing the game. But for whatever reason, Saturday, it never seemed like the adjustments came. It always seemed like State was a step ahead in terms of the passing game. And it's really – like CJ Bailey, he's all right.
2: That's what I think too. Yeah, he's just okay.
1: 373 yards passing, you know.
2: And they converted all the right plays, like, you know, in third down, and even that big, it was a big fourth down conversion that they did get. But it, you know, and yeah, we fumbled the ball 3 times, gave it up, but those conversions allowed them to really dominate the clock. I mean, it's one of those time of possession games where you look at it and you're like, man, they've been on the field a long time, and that doesn't always tell you the truth. But in this game, I think it did because Louisville could not get off the field because they could just connect on whatever passing play they wanted to out there.
1: Whatever they wanted to, but with all that being said, the mentality of NC State and the crowd they were still expecting to lose the game. When Bailey throws the interception in the end zone and Louisville tied it up, and then when Louisville got the ball back, like, there was no crowd. Like, it was like the air totally went out, and everyone was sitting there like, oh, here we go. Mm-hmm. And I think y'all have heard the phrase NC State stuff. It's NC State expletive. Because the Vanderbilt fumble, like, things like that always seems to – NC State can't have nice things. So, I mean, we're obviously probably talking much different if Kewan Brown on that long run in the fourth quarter holds on to the ball and Louisville goes on to score there.
0: That's just a killer, too. I mean, that ball, you can see on the replay, like, he's going to grab it, and he's just – if he does it a split second sooner, you know, it's a different result. But it wasn't. I mean, you know, there's no other way around it. I mean, but that's why it's I think these losses are just killers, because you can see that they have talent. I mean, it's not like the guy got the ball ripped away a yard behind the line of scrimmage. You know, I mean, that's just the one of the most frustrating teams I've ever seen.
1: Yeah, frustrating is the word with this team. And it's also one of those things. I remember one year in basketball, it was like, I think it was Clemson had a lot of close losses. And it became a thing where in trying to get into the NCAA tournament, you know, Brad Brunell was like, well, we've played these games close. Like, we're close to being, you know, having a great record and being this great team. But it also, the flip side of that is, when you can't finish, when all you have are close losses, then that becomes who you are. So I don't know if this team this season can change that narrative, but right now that's who they are.
0: Yeah, I mean, you are what your record says you are. I think it was Parcells that said that, and that's there's never been a truer statement than that, because teams that lose a lot – say things like, you know, I'm not taking any, like, that's not a positive that they're losing by three. It's just a fact of the frustration of it that you go, God, it's right there if they're taken and it can't be taken. So, well, CL, I don't know. We'll see what a Friday night against Florida State can do. So I was surprised, just real quickly, I'm looking at it right now. Did you get an answer? Did they review the Keenholz throwing motion fumble?
1: They did not. I didn't ask Jeff about that. I asked Lincoln, though, just what he felt. And, you know, obviously he said that he thought his arm was in motion, and he was also surprised that they didn't review it. But, I totally slipped my mind to ask Jeff about that.
0: Yeah, that's just I just don't know how this automatically reviewed, and they can say they're all, you know, and if I don't see them talking in that replay booth, I don't believe they're reviewing it.
3: Yeah.
0: You know, I don't, because you can say, oh yeah, they reviewed it. I don't believe you. That replay booth is about transparency. And if you don't think a fumble in a one score game in the third quarter is worthy of a booth review, then you're an idiot.
3: Right.
0: I mean, I don't know.
2: Well, in CL, they feel the same way in Blacksburg this weekend, don't they?
1: Yeah, I can never, when I'm in the press box, I swear I can never tell if a field goal is good or not, if it's close. So I always look directly at the refs under the goal post.
2: Oh, yeah.
1: And,
2: oh, yeah.
1: You know, from the first TV angle I saw, I thought it was good. But then in just on social media, seeing some people in the crowd that taped it and stuff, it looked like it was no good. So it's that one was crazy, but you do think that they would have at least made a big deal of reviewing it or whatever in that situation too.
2: Yeah, when they don't review it, you feel like you got screwed. Yeah, that's just how it is. Like if it's Keenholz's fumble or Virginia Tech's field goal, when they don't review it, you're like, well, they got it out for us.
0: That's how Mark feels.
2: That is how I feel. And that's how a lot of people feel, by the way, too. It's not just me.
0: Yeah, I know, but you do tend to go a little further than most.
2: I disagree. Yeah. Disagree.
0: Yeah, well, I don't know what to tell you. All right, CL, well, We will trudge on. Hopefully see you out there on

0: By the way, what happened with the, I mean, the Steelers just had a shootout on Thursday night. What in the hell, man?
1: You know, they never – it's some kind of quirky deal. If it's a Thursday night game in Cleveland, they never play well. Or they don't play well enough to win, I'll put it that way. And the flip side is Cleveland might be okay. It's crazy.
0: I know.
1: Watson is finally looking like, you know, he was in Houston before his scandal, before his before he couldn't stay out of massage parlors.
0: Yeah. Oh, it's a thing. All right, Seal, we'll talk to you soon, man. Thanks so much.
1: All right, y'all have a good one.
0: I appreciate it. Seal Brown with us here, 9th Round of the Ville, ESPN 680, 105. So, what do we think? Did it go in or not, the field goal?
2: I thought it was good when I was watching it at home. I thought it was good, but I was casually watching. And then when I saw the officials say no good, I was like, huh. You know, and then, you know, Northwestern and, you know, was beating up on Michigan, and I want to watch that. Or was it whoever they were? Well, Penn State is who it was, not Michigan. So Minnesota to beat Michigan. But anyway, I was like, let me flip over. But then I saw all the replays on social media, and I was like, that might have been good. You know, that might have been worth a look. And they didn't go look at it, and they did look at Keenholz's fumble. And you do feel like, hey, you got review there. It's a pretty big play. Let's look at it. So I don't know. I thought Lincoln's in real time. I thought he was moving the ball forward. And so did, our tight end, Justin Reed, who was kind of looking at that and didn't jump on the ball.
0: That's the most unforgivable thing out of that game, not jumping on the ball. As you watch it, you look at it, and you go, this is unacceptable. You have to jump on the ball. Like, this is not up for debate. I can't imagine looking. It seemed like he just looked at it.
2: No, yeah, they. I mean,
0: like, saw it. Like, it wasn't that didn't see it. Like, it's there.
2: Right, and the ball went up in the air and forward. Well, how did it do that? If his hand wasn't in motion, right? Like in the laws of physics.
0: Virginia Tech knew it, and to their credit, they got up on the line of scrimmage and ran a play. I don't know how you don't. Every turnover. It needs to be reviewed. I mean, it should be an automatic commercial break when you have a turnover. Like, I don't know how
2: it's clear and obvious, like a pick, like an interception, or something like that. You know, so
0: a fumble seems to me that's a commercial break,
2: right? And then, I'll also give props to the NC State crowd here on that last possession that Louisville actually had, and Keenholz got sacked. If you go back and watch the TV copy. They're in the sideline, and they have Lincoln's helmet, and they have a GA or an equipment guy trying to figure out what's going on with the audio. Because Lincoln, and you can see Lincoln say,
0: this is after
2: his sack.
0: Not the fumble, not the play we're talking about, not the.
2: No, totally different play. This is the last possession that Louisville got, and Lincoln was sacked, and we thought we could get the ball back, but we didn't, right? But Lincoln is like, I cannot hear. They're trying to get the audio working. Of course, we never got the ball back and never really mattered after that. But Lincoln was like,
0: like they could just take a knee and they just are still running a play?
2: We had timeouts until they got that last third down conversion. There was still the ability to maybe get the ball back.
0: I guess,
2: But it would have been, it would have been then. You know, it was going to be, low odds.
0: Yeah.
2: But we've seen low odds go against NC State before. You know, like they figured out a way, like what CL was saying, NC State fans are always looking for, the anvil to land on their head. and we didn't land the anvil at all. So.
0: All right. We'll continue along here, 267-9680. Our number again, and we'll call Paul Rogers here, get his take on things out there for in the next segment. So we are in two different locations today. So I told Paul it's going to be super awkward to have like you there,
2: studio.
0: Me home, and him at studio. Right. Like it's just doesn't work. So we'll have him on the phone next segment as we roll along with you. We'll have the Monday Night Football game for you tonight. It'll be Saints Falcons. It'll be an emotional game down there. So we'll have that for you this evening, and we'll have the baseball. playoff game at 7 o'clock, and that's the White Sox game. So we got all that for you here as we roll along. If you are selling a home, talk to our friends over at Edlund & Edlund. 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And so I'm here just talking about them right here on the Diener Show.

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10: 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Louisville rushes just the four with empty pressure. 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
11: Dame just scored, recovered an onside kick. Here's Hartman to throw again. Guns it down the middle. Up in the air and intercepted! On the rebound, the Cards have it. Devin Neal takes a knee.
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1: 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We are not in studio today, but Mark, that doesn't mean you didn't call off the Chick-fil-A, so, you know, give them a shout-out here.
2: Yeah, Chick-fil-A, Chick-fil-A Barshawn Road, Chick-fil-A Stony Brook. You've got David Blake and his team. They do an amazing job bringing that great quality Chick-fil-A to wherever you are. And so if you have a business, you want to have like a catered lunch or just kind of regularly brought to your office, you can do that. Youth sports. So, you know, the Linden Lightning are out there and they, you know, they finish up a big game. At the end of it, you can have Chick-fil-A delivered and it'll be there on time and you can rely on it. And, you know, good quality food wherever you need it, Chick-fil-A will bring it to you. Chick-fil-A Barshawn Road, Chick-fil-A Stony Brook. David Blake and his team always keeping it fresh and keeping it on time there with Chick-fil-A.
1: Yeah, a lot of that's two Linden references from you in a week. You know, I don't know what
2: I like the Linden Lightning. I'm a big fan.
1: Is that where you played?
2: I did. Yeah, I played Linden Recreation.
1: Do you remember the refs' names that screwed you over in the situations?
2: No. I do remember, you know, I played a lot of catcher. And I threw a kid out at second, and the
1: home, you remember,
2: and the home plate umpire was like, I think you got him, but the guy out in the field called him safe. And then,
1: it's his call.
2: And yeah, it's his call. So then and he's like, I think you got him. He goes, don't worry about that. So then the guy stole third on like literally the next pitch and I threw him out again. And then he called him out that time. He goes, see, it all evens out. So
1: I can't believe you remember
2: that. I remember that very clearly. Yes.
1: That's horrifying. I'm going to talk to Paul Rogers. So, Paul, I'm
2: talk to Paul.
1: Yeah, Paul, I'm guessing you don't have a Little League memory that still haunts you the way Blankenbaker does a missed call at second base when playing catcher at whatever freaking age. So, good morning.
3: No, I just remember that I led the league in home runs one year.
1: Oh, you did? Wow. You were a slugger?
2: That's awesome.
3: I did. And I'll tell you a funny story about that. Tom Amos, the thoroughbred trainer, he lives in the Middletown area, or did. I think he still does. And I introduced him to Tony Cruz one time when we were doing an interview Derby Week. And I said, yeah, Tom lives in Middletown. And actually, his son recently broke my home run record for a season. He said, well, Paul, I hate to tell you this. It was my
1: daughter. Oh, wow. I don't know if Paul's – I don't hear Paul, and I don't know if it's the Zoom.
3: I didn't hear you
1: James,
3: for a minute. I hear you now.
1: Okay. I don't know if that was us or not. I may have to – Mark, I may have to mute you while I'm talking to Paul.
2: Yeah, I'll mute myself.
1: I kind of feel like
2: there's
1: something
2: here.
1: There. So, yeah, everybody's wishes came true. Mark got muted. well, Paul, I don't know. I mean, it's obviously the end of the world around here. I don't know what your takeaway. I don't really want to guide you. It's just another frustrating loss, and they could have. It's another coulda, shoulda, woulda kind of game.
3: Yeah, it was. I mean, there's no getting around it, and it just shows you how it's never just one thing, because one of the huge emphasis obviously has been the penalties. Well, penalties weren't an issue. Yeah, they committed a few, but I think they only committed three or four the whole game.
1: Yeah.
3: So you solve one thing and that still doesn't get you the win. So it just shows you it's a multi-pronged beast here that you're dealing with. And the bottom line is, for various reasons, Lowell is good enough to be in games, but they just can't seem to get over the hump. And I

0: Well, the answer, it's clear that there's some confusion defensively. I mean, just seeing receivers run wide open time after time is pretty distressing. I'm sure the coaches go back, and the players do too, and realize why the bust happened, but then it happens again. So I think all of us are trying to figure it out, including them. And it is frustrating. It is aggravating. But all you can do is go back to work and keep, you know, they did fix the penalties, at least for one game. Now maybe you can get the next thing, and eventually get this thing back on track. Although I don't want to say it's too late, but it's clearly going to be difficult to make the ACC championship. But you still play to win every game and finish out as best you can.
1: Did you think Kienholz was going to play, and were you surprised that he did and played as well as he did with what everybody assumed was a pretty rough injury?
0: I had a feeling he was going to give it a go. I really had no idea how well he could play. I'd seen him throw the ball in practice, and I knew that part was okay, but as good as he does throw, what makes Lincoln Lincoln is his running. That's the dimension that adds to it, and I didn't know how that would come out. And early in the game, it appeared to me that he was reluctant to run. But then as the game went on, now we saw that out of him too. So I was a little bit pleasantly surprised. But this guy we've seen, he's got tons of moxie, and he isn't going to lay down. And I was a little bit surprised, but certainly not shocked. That's just the player and the person he is.
1: Yeah, I mean, this guy is endearing himself pretty quickly around here, you know, with efforts like that. I mean, you could tell he's just a tough guy. Like, he's in pain, but he doesn't even want to look like he's in pain. And Jeff won't say what the injury is, but he's speaking in terms like it was close to maybe a high ankle sprain, you know, just the way he's talking about how it takes guys longer than that, which would be unbelievable if that's the case. But he's just, I mean, he's tough as they come, man.
0: Yeah, he's a football player. He's not just a quarterback. Mm-hmm. He's a football player. He's a tough guy mentally and physically. We've seen his mental toughness. I you know, going back to the very beginning of the season, we watched him kind of struggle through that first half against Ole Miss. You're thinking, oh, man, this guy, he looks like an inexperienced quarterback, and he's trying to figure it out. Well, he figured it out in about a half because from then on, it's just been remarkable. The decisions he makes, the poise he has, his vision. When he, you know, he sees the openings when he runs or throws, great accuracy in his arm. He's got it all, and I hope he starts getting some wins again to be rewarded.
1: Yeah, absolutely. You know, you've talked about, and we talked about before, you know, guys are exhausted after these games, and they don't react the way fans do because they can't, otherwise they wouldn't be able to play the game. But is there any difference in the NIL era? Do guys take the losses any differently that you can tell assertively from being on the plane with them and that sort of thing?
0: Not that I can tell, frankly, but again, football, traveling with football is so much different from traveling with basketball because it's just such a bigger group. It's like moving a circus in and out of town.
1: Yeah.
0: I'm always in the back of the plane, so there's a lot in front of me, but there's never much commotion or talking or anything. Everybody's pretty exhausted. That's always been the case. So, I, to be honest with you, I think players let go of it a lot quicker than fans do. Yes, they're disappointed, but they've put so much into it. They don't have time to sit there and bitch and moan and complain. They rest and get ready for the next one.
1: Yeah. I don't know. Is there a play you point to in this game or a thing that you that would be the one thing that really concerns you even long term? I mean, it's just a lot of people complaining about the defensive backs and you know, playing too far off the ball. I don't know if there's any aspect of the game that, you know, is sticking with you.
0: And in terms of plays, I hate the Kewon Brown fumble, which as I looked at replays, it looked to me like he got the ball back, but I guess he didn't. I also didn't like the Kienholz call. It looked to me like his hand was going forward, but you're going to have those every game. You got to come back from those things. And the obviously the most distressing thing to me was just the wide open receivers running downfield. Yeah. It's so strange. And last week, Hernandez, the Wake Forest receiver, just killed him, but Louisville seemed to get that figured out, and they really shut him down in the second half, but they just never could get a grasp on things Saturday, and it continued. And still, with all that, you know, you think you might be driving for the winning score, and then you have that killer fumble there late. So it's just, I know people are tired of hearing it, and probably the players are tired of hearing it, but a little thing here, a little thing there. It's not like you're going out and being drubbed 42-6 every week. You're competitive, but you got to turn competitive into winning.
1: Yeah. How about Ziff? How does he take losses? Can you tell if it's, you know, is he the same? Is he as emotional as some fans are? I mean, I'm just curious, you know, what your observations of him after a loss are like.
0: There was a lot of breakup there. You were asking about who?
1: But Jeff, Coach Brohm. How does Jeff take these losses? Is he even keeled, or is he a guy that, you know, is you know, like, you know, calling guys up to the plate and looking at plays? I mean, what's he like after a loss?
0: No, I mean, you can tell just listening to him, he's angry. But to my knowledge, he's never been one to break chalkboards and abuse people. He's very quiet. As soon as you get on the plane, the coaches are all looking at their iPads or whatever device they have and are already going over everything. It's very intent post-mortem on the game. There's at least what I've ever seen. I'm not privy to the locker room, but there's not a lot of anger or yelling at each other. But it eats at Jeff unbelievably. I mean, you know how competitive he is, and he's not a happy man after losses, for sure.
1: Yeah. When did you guys find out about the two guys that were not going to be eligible to play in the game?
0: I think it was when we left Louisville. It was sometime Friday. I can't remember exactly where. I didn't even realize there was another ruling coming.
1: You know, I didn't either.
0: It's so endless. It's just insane. I'm certainly not a lawyer, and I don't claim to understand anything about the legal system, but I don't understand how this just keeps going on and on. Is this going to go to the Supreme Court, the U.S. Supreme Court, before they finally figure this thing out?
1: It didn't seem like you can be sitting here in week four and you don't know who can play and who can't on your own team. I mean, this is just,
0: I know it.
1: Just insanity to me.
0: It is to me too. It's hard to make sense of, and that's just another layer of confusion and that the coaches are dealing with and trying to piece your team together. You've got guys who are injured. Are they going to be able to go or not? Now you got guys eligible. Are they going to be able to play or not? And it's just, I don't know how you coach in this environment. I really don't.
1: Did you happen to catch last week, as a play-by-play guy, the USC play-by-play guy who did not want to see what the world saw with that hit?
0: Pete Arbogast, yes. I don't claim to know him, but we've met. He did the Bengals games many years ago, but he's been out at USC for quite a while. And when Louisville played them in the Holiday Bowl, we met and chatted for a while. Yeah, I did see that, and it was kind of strange. It was like, what monitor are you watching here, bud?
1: I mean, it's like, because you know, I'm sure calling it sometimes, you could think you definitively see something, but then the replay can tell you.
0: Yeah, usually it does. So I can't speak for him, but it seemed to be a little bewildering to the rest of us.
1: I agree with you. Well, all right, Paul. Well, Coach's Show is up a day. It's tomorrow night.
0: Yep, we'll still be there tomorrow night at Roosters out in Fern Creek.
1: All right, Paul. We appreciate it. We'll probably see you in person next week.
0: Thanks.
1: I appreciate it. Paul Rogers was here tonight, right in the Ville, ESPN 680. 1057, so we can unmute Mark.
2: Yes, sir.
1: I think it has something to do with that. I don't know. Sometimes we get.
2: I agree. Because I could hear Paul perfectly once I was muted, and I couldn't really hear him very well at all. Any of our callers today. I just have to mute while you're on the phone. Probably.
1: Yeah. So we'll let you hop on in here if you want to do so. 267-9680. It's the number. As we roll along here again, we'll have the Monday night game for you tonight. I can jump back into the text line. It's just, you know, I couldn't even. That's one of those after the game. I didn't want to listen to the post game show. It's one time I didn't need the Mark and his counseling session that occurs, you know, after every game.
2: I couldn't do it either.
1: It's a public service.
2: I'll be honest with you. I didn't listen to Ennis. I didn't listen to Jeff Brohm or Lincoln or anything. I just had to turn it off. Ashley took me to dinner, and I was like,
1: I love that she just handicapped you. Feed him the finest meat.
2: Give him a steak
1: and a glass of wine,
2: and he will be happy. He'll be happy again. And so that's what we did. And man, it was just kind of a validation for like a lot of the things. And like, I know we talked last week, and you were like, hey, you know, let's maybe we can win all these games. And I was like, I don't see them changing to play winning football. But
1: they made the changes. The odd thing is they made the changes on the discipline aspect.
2: Yeah, they did. They did.
1: and Lincoln played. Like, if you tell me last week, all right, there's going to be like three total penalties on Louisville, and Kienholz is going to ball out, basically.
2: Mm-hmm. He played great. He played awesome football.
1: Then they win. I would say then they're going to win by two touchdowns.
2: Yep.
1: My God.
2: He only had nine incompletions.
1: And just, you know, the throws that are just on the money. It sucks that who had the great interception for Louisville?
2: It was
1: could have been like a season-saving play right there.
2: Right.
1: I thought it was for a minute.
2: And he threw that ball. I mean, it looked perfect, and it is just 6 inches too far over Trey Richardson's fingers. You know, that deep ball that almost connected, and it looked just.
1: No, I'm talking about on Louisville's defense.
2: No, I know. Yeah, I know. Oh, yeah. No, Caleb Beasley had that great play.
1: Caleb Beasley, yeah.
2: Caleb Beasley had the great play. That was awesome. Lincoln, only one of his nine incompletions looked like a perfect ball to Richardson, and if he connects on that, it's another touchdown. I mean, there are so many different little things. I mean, you even talk about like the first possession, that just bad snap that Lincoln didn't handle, you know, and it killed your second down there. It took you off schedule. You went from second manageable to third and 10. And then you have a fumble there by Kiwan early in the game. And then you had one late. All those like little things added up for Louisville in a way that, man, you just didn't have a good feeling ever during the game. Like I really, until Isaac Brown busted that with 70-yard run.
1: I felt good, yeah.
2: I was like, we're going to win this game. Yeah. I don't know how we're going to win it, but we're going to win it. And, you know, ultimately we didn't do enough.
1: Ugh, it's just a big yuck. It's just a, ugh. So let me jump back in. We got open lines. If you want to hop in, good. What's that? I can't hear a word.
2: Somebody's on line one. Bring them in.
1: Yeah, bring them in. Yeah, we're not able to hear that very well. yes.
2: Tino,
1: what's going on?
3: Can you hear me?
1: We got you. Yes, sir.
3: Oh, okay. Man, I'm just like everybody else, man. I was just like y'all. I didn't listen to none of the post-game shows or watch any of the post-game show interviews or anything like that. I'll go back and watch and listen today, but I just couldn't do it that day, man, and it feels really bad right now. But, I mean, I'm still going to watch and I'm still going to cheer, man, but it's not going to be as loud. Like I won't get mad if we lose like I usually do for the rest of the season probably, but I'll be, you know what I'm saying, I'm still going to cheer for the team and I'm still going to watch the games. But, I mean, that's just how I feel right now. And it's like – I'm wondering why. You remember last year? It's either last year or year before. Jeff was like, "Yeah, I'm going to go in on the defensive meeting, Sam." Like when Ron Inglis was there, he's like, "I'm going to go in on the defensive meeting." Like he needs to do that now.
1: Like he kind of sounded like that in the post game, to be honest, Dino. Like it wasn't quite as overt as that, but it sounded a little bit like that.
3: Yeah, he needs to go in there and he needs to settle in on the meetings and. Whoever the safeties coach is, like, yeah, he's got to get demoted. Like, somebody told me that he said that there's going to be some changes coming. Or he's got to go. That guy right there has got to go. If you don't do nothing with Mark Ivey and if you don't do nothing with the rest of the defensive player or coaches, but that guy right there has got to go, man. You as a safety, you can't keep getting beat deep every game, man. You know what I'm saying? They was getting beat. Every game they got beat deep. I'm like, come on, man. You can't do that. Like, keep it in front of you. As a safety, that's your number one rule. Keep it in front of you, man. I mean, I don't know. It's just frustrating. And one more thing, Drew, like, you know how you were saying that, the players didn't jump down on the ball and stuff like that, and it's probably because they don't care. Like the optics of that. Well, the optic for me, man, that makes me hate this and hate the players getting paid is after the game, man. It was just like – they out there, and I know they seeing their friends and all that stuff, man. And I know they don't care as much as I care, man. But the optics of that, y'all hanging around laughing and chucking it up after a game like that, man. Especially when you're losing, like you know what I'm saying. Like you're on a two game losing streak, man. Just go to the locker room, man. Call it, taxi, or text your buddy, man. Just text him and say, man, I'll holler at you later or something like that. Don't be out on the field when there's cameras around. Doing that, laughing and hee-heeing and ha-haing, man, after a game like that, man. I just say what's up and keep it moving, man. I don't know. That's what gets me.
1: Yeah.
3: That's what makes me
1: mad. No, I think when you're losing, everything makes you mad. Like, I can't believe he eats his peas with a spoon or whatever the Seinfeld thing was. You know, it's like,
3: right,
1: you just, you know, and you're ugly too. You know what I mean?

0: like,
1: right. It's on top of everything.
0: Yeah. You just, everything makes you mad.
1: All right, fellas, I appreciate y'all for letting me go.
0: All right. Yep. No problem, Tino. So.
2: Yeah. And, you know, look,
0: yeah,
2: like,
0: when you're losing it, every visual, and I'm not saying that is the attitude. It just looks like that's the attitude when the guys aren't diving on the floor. It makes me hate college sports, even though I know that's a massive overreaction. But you go, I don't know that to be the case. It just makes me think that that's the case. So.
2: Well, you've watched every single football game your entire life. In that situation, everybody goes on the ground.
0: Basic
2: football.
0: Thing ever. Yeah.
2: And they do it in the NFL too. You know, these are NFL guys. So you're like, well, why isn't my team jumping
0: doing
2: on the
0: that?
2: Ball?
0: Right. Right.
2: And that could be just a crazy brain fart by a couple of players, or it could be something that's a bigger problem in the program. Right. That's something that they have to answer for that. But on the safety coach, that's Brandon Sharp. You probably remember his name because he was your starting safety on your Orange Bowl team.
0: Yeah.
2: And he's one of your guys, you know. But is he one of the best of the best? It's one thing to be one of our guys. I want our former players to go out and be amazing coaches and things like that, but they're not all – great coaches, and our safeties are not playing at even a moderate level.
0: Is that the safeties coach's fault? Is that the defensive philosophy? That's the other parts of it.
2: That's for them to answer.
0: Yeah, it's tough for me to dive down and say, well, this group of players isn't playing well, so it's 100% the position coach's fault. When you're part of an entire scheme, I just never know who to just immediately put that on. That's
2: right. Well, and then losing Mac, like Jabari Mac on Friday night to that ruling.
0: Did you even know there was one? I was totally caught off guard by that.
2: No, I thought it was going to take a long time. But, you know, I'm not trying to – I'm not dialed into the court proceedings now. I mean, I really – I don't want to be. But so when that happened and you're without Caleb Perry, linebacker, and Jabari Mack, who I think was the bigger – Jabari Mack's been your second-best corner all year. You know, you got Tay Holloway and Jabari Mack, and that pressed into service DJ Waller, who has been flat rank. You know, and he was in the game, and it looked bad out there. And so I don't know what the answer is, right? Like, you can't just go and sign a corner off the waiver wire, but you lost one to a court ruling.
0: And is he done for the year? I mean, is there another ruling after this?
2: Him and Seth Trimble and Alex Safari and DJ Wells, this is our basketball team and our football teams and our rivals and us. Everybody in Ohio and Kentucky are, because the courts ruled the same way, they are ineligible unless they can get another restraining order. And I do think it will go to the Supreme Court, like CL was talking about. But it's further out into the distance, you know. So I don't know what's going to happen, like in the court rulings. And as fans, we just got to, like, hey, we got corners that we're thin at corner. We should be better at corner. And Waller looked like, you know, maybe he could be an answer. He's not. He's not a very good football player. And we gotta do something else. You know, we gotta do something else.
0: I mean, that's a major just blow on the Friday night before a game. I mean, the timing on this doesn't even seem. Again, I sort of checked out of all of the court ruling stuff, you know, as when the games got here, and so I can't even speak intelligently as to, you know, I don't even want to keep up with it. It's the worst part of the sport.
2: Right, I don't want to keep up with it either. But it did materially
0: obviously it
2: affects.
0: Yeah, absolutely, it affects who's available.
2: Yeah, our game, and not just our game, but other games. You know, there's a lot of players from around the country in those lawsuits, and so it did affect them. And Louisville put out a statement. They, you know, like, if they can get eligible, they can be on our team, and if they're not eligible, they can't participate in games. And that's kind of it's a weird place to be. I really hope that, you know, when they come back after midterms and they can get back into session, get that thing passed. I don't know the politics of everything that's going on in there, but it's frustrating, that's for sure.
0: And Keith Pointer, he texted, why don't you call in? He said, you want me to tell you what to expect with the court stuff? Yes, I would.
2: Yes,
0: absolutely. Because I stopped caring, so I know. I don't even know enough to be dangerous at this point.
2: Call in. And hey, and I want to give you more props here Because you called it out on Penn State like 2 weeks ago.
0: Yes, I did.
2: You did, man. You
0: told you.
2: You were like, why is Penn State? They hadn't done a damn thing, and they have been wiped off the surface of the sun here. You know, once they started playing actual teams, they have lost to Wisconsin and Northwestern, and Northwestern might be real.
0: Yeah, like, yeah. I mean, that one should have looked easy. I mean, opening of a new stadium. I mean, not by that margin, but my God, that was a whooping. By the way, 4-1 again.
2: Oh my God, I haven't checked. I haven't looked.
0: Oh, 4-1 with 4 money line
2: dogs.
0: I
2: mean,
0: man,
2: good for you. Good for you.
0: The Jets let me down, which I mean, Nick's been saying that his whole life, right?
2: Yeah. Nick and Biscuit have been saying that their whole lives.
0: Yeah, they're the only one that didn't win. So that should be expected. So
2: Indiana finally covered, and Kamario Taylor did not show up against Alabama, so that hurt. But then Missouri blowing Florida out, that was kind of a big surprise result.
0: That's the one I had. I had that one. Was it a surprise? I don't think John Sumrall invented coaching in a week.
2: Well,
0: I think he's a good coach.
2: 28 points is kind of a surprise. You know, I'm not surprised that Missouri won the game, but getting beat by 28, that's a pretty big deal.
0: Yeah, so that's – I don't know if it's time to start fading me. 9 out of 10 in 2 weeks with most of the money line underdogs.
2: Oh,
0: probably
2: I'm fading
0: 8
2: you.
0: Of the 9.
2: I'm going to fade you in real life. You're going to go 0-5 this week.
0: And we'll see. I mean, my lead must be – tremendous.
2: It's
0: got to
2: be huge.
0: Point.
2: I'll do some calculations. I'll have that for everybody tomorrow.
0: Yeah.
2: Maybe we'll get Creighton to call in at some point.
0: Yeah. I mean, if he can take his eyes off of Jeff Walls, you know, staring into his, you know, his eyes and asking him about, you know, roster movement and everything else. So.
2: Right. And I don't know the schedule. I can see if I can figure out what the schedule is. ACC.
0: Get it together, Mark. Figure it out. Jeff Walls is there. We need our on the spot correspondent, Louisville, SI on Louisville, and we need to know these things. I mean, Creighton's over there. Just what did you say his accommodations were? He was like,
2: he's got like a really nice place, I don't know who he's staying with.
0: Oh, so by the way, we have Keith on line one. We did send up the bat signal.
2: Jeff Walls talks 1:30 today.
0: Well, there
2: you
0: go.
2: Louisville goes.
0: There you go. Well, Keith Pointer with us here. So Keith. Former director of Donuts, now our free legal advice, and what the hell's going on?
3: Well, just remember the advice is worth what you're paying for it. So there's that.
0: yes. We are paying for, which is nothing. So what's going to go on? I stopped keeping up. What's going to go on?
3: Rightfully so. We started playing ball, and everyone decided to leave the friendly confines of the courthouse. Everybody except the NCAA, who had appealed the ruling from circuit court up to the Court of Appeals. What happened was the Court of Appeals looked at it and said, okay, the ruling that Judge Edwards gave in circuit court as it related to, you know, the football players, Seth Trimble, Alex Afari, and all the others, that ruling went too far in effectively taking what was a motion for a request for a temporary restraining order and making a temporary injunction. What's the difference, right? I mean, it's like it's kind of splitting hairs. But the difference is a restraining order restrains somebody from doing something. Hey, you can't punish them. You're supposed to allow them to play. Don't restrain them from doing, you know, we want you to restrain the NCAA from having them being ineligible. The injunction changed the status quo of sort of what college sports looked like. I think in judge's orders, I believe there was a transfer portal that was created that allowed for a certain period of time for people to transfer back and forth and just do different things. And what the court appears to have said is going that far without having an evidentiary hearing, just making that much of a ruling is a problem. And so they said that was an overstep of the court and basically struck it down. So that means if you were ineligible, and then you get this order, which makes you eligible. When the Court of Appeals strikes it down, now you're back to ineligible again. So where do we go from here? What happens next? Well, what happens is there was already a hearing they were trying to schedule to say, okay, instead of this being a temporary restraining order, let's have the full-on injunction. That was tentatively scheduled for one day this week. There were some calendar issues. It looked like it was going to get, you know, canceled or pushed back, and then everybody else has to try and get their calendars aligned. Obviously, if you're winning, you're not really inclined in having a wide open calendar, because why would I want to change anything? I'm winning, yeah. You know.

0: It seems like he's very sympathetic to the players. He does not seem to have a positive opinion of the NCAA's position. And so I would expect that after the evidentiary hearing, you're going to see Judge Edwards come back and rule in favor of the players again. So now all of a sudden, they're all back eligible again, which means the NCAA, in their infinite wisdom, will appeal it again. Now they're not appealing whether or not the temporary restraining order went too far. Now they're appealing whether or not the injunction was lawfully given or whether it was an abuse of discretion, things like that. And so what that means is you'll reset the clock. The appeals process will go forward. It won't be very, very fast. You might be able to get through the end of the football season with it, but probably and through the start of basketball. But probably, you know, right when it matters the most, if I'm guessing and being a completely cynical Louisville fan, right when it matters the most is when you'll get the
1: right,
0: ruling
1: right.
0: That says, you know, if it's going to go against you, it would be then. So, you know, I was disappointed that it came out with the timing that it did, but there's never a good timing to be told some of your players aren't going to be able to play.
1: Right.
0: But I don't think it means that it's done for or that they have to go file something extra in a different court or that it's going to, you know, all of a sudden be taken up on a federal question or anything like that.
1: Well, so we just got so what kind of time frame do you think we're on?
0: I think you're going to see a hearing this week in Judge Edwards' court probably, I would say, by Wednesday. It'd be great if they could have a ruling by Friday so you know, your players for Friday night's game could play. But I would say there'd be a hearing by Wednesday would be my guess. And, you know, then we'll get Eric Crawford at the courthouse, you know, breaking down legal coverage. I mean, what every good sports reporter wanted to do when they went to journalism.
1: Absolutely. That's why you get into this business, to be at a courthouse. Yes, that's
0: right.
1: Why we do it. So,
0: yeah.
1: Okay. How are you coping with the loss?
0: Dude. Not well. I'm just every week I keep thinking, you know, they're going to fix whatever's ailing them in the secondary, and every week they don't. And so that's just incredibly frustrating. And then on top of that, we've created new ways to figure out how to lose, whether that be ball security or refusing to jump on loose balls or, you know, whatever.
1: That's the worst part, right? That's the worst one, isn't it?
0: It really – I mean, I'm screaming at my television, and my wife's finally gotten to the point where she doesn't even try to stop me anymore. She's like, yeah, I get it. That's bad. I'm like, just what are you doing? If I had hair, I'd pull it out, but there you go.
1: Yeah. All right, Keith. Well, thanks for coming in out of the bullpen on –
0: I can't imagine it's any better for Jeff and all the guys over there. I'm sure they're absolutely beside themselves. So hopefully they'll figure it out.
1: Yeah, agreed. So, all right. We'll talk to you soon, man.
0: See you, buddy. Take care.
1: There you go. Keith Pointer with us here, 9th in the Ville, ESPN 680, 105.7. I don't know if that cleared anything up. But
2: no,
1: there,
2: basically
1: there you go.
2: There's more court. That's what,
1: yes.
2: Like he said a lot of words. All I heard was more court. Don't know.
1: Yeah. Call back later.
2: More court, gavel, bailiff. I don't know.
1: I agree. Yeah.
2: But that's where we are. And it does stink that happened on a Friday going into that game with NC State. Cause, you know, I mean, it's not like, you know, I mean, is Jabari Mack worth 3 points? He probably is, you know, like he probably is.
1: Yeah.
2: But, you know, for my whole life, it's been, next man up, you know, you got to go do the things and that, you know,
1: it's just bizarre. You know, it's like, you know, in the old days, every guy would have had to like stepped on a rock and twisted his ankle in the, to get any of that, to lose a guy on a Friday night, you know, like you'd have been like, what, how do we lose a player on a Friday night? What do you get the trip down the stairs, the team hotel or what? Nah, court.
2: Yeah,
1: guy.
2: But this is where we are.
1: Yeah.
2: But this is unfortunately where we are. So I hated that news.
1: Yeah.
2: For our team and for Jabari and for Caleb Perry too. So, but ultimately, like, I mean, we had guys out of place, you know, maybe he does make the difference in the ball game, but, man, it's that team just really, for whatever reason, they don't want to play winning football.
1: Yeah, and it sucks. I don't know anyone.
2: Dad asked me. He goes, "Hey, are you going to go Friday night to Florida State game?" And I go, "Dad,
1: of course.
2: I sat through Craig Thorpe.
1: Yeah.
2: I can sit through this. You know, like I went to all those games with Steve Craig Thorpe, and I went to every single game in 2018 and the last stages of Bobby Petrino, and a lot of that was coaching staff.

0: hated too, by the way. You know, like, he, you know, wouldn't go and hire or couldn't hire people. I don't think that's the case here with Jeff. You know, I think, you know, Bobby ran out of goodwill in the sport. You know?
1: Yeah. Nobody wanted to work for Bobby.
0: Exactly. I don't think that's what's happening here. I think they just need to have a little bit of a different mindset, and they can maybe fix that in December.
1: Yeah. All right, we'll continue along here. 267-9680 is our number to get in. UPS Jobs text line 437-9680. Here is as we roll along with you here this morning. We'll have the Monday night game for you tonight. So definitely looking forward to having that. 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And when you get over there, be sure to tell me how to talk about them right here on The Diener Show.
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3: 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Looking forward to tonight's Monday night football game, we'll have the, they'll be back in the 20th anniversary of the Hurricane Katrina game at the Superdome. So we've got that. We also have Creighton on the line. So everybody, we have a wellness check on Creighton Harley. We know he was, you know, alive and well after the game. So Creighton, how was the drive? How did it go?
4: Alive and well. Well is a stretch there. That was a brutal, gutting, another 3-point loss. You sit there, everybody despondent. It was tough. I mean, just because you can see how gutted everyone is on the sideline down after that game. So the problem is, where do we go from here? How do we fix this? Because I'm tired of doing this. The 3-point losses. But I still love Jeff. So that's the problem. He still cares, and we're in every single game. I mean, Saturday, the turnovers are the problem. And it was an ugly day down there. That's something you just got to practice. You know, I know when I was with the team, we did wet ball Wednesdays. You get the hoses out, you hose down the balls, and you practice ball security. I assume they're still doing that drill at some point throughout the week. So it was tough to watch all the fumbles. The penalties, I mean, they were cleared up. Lincoln is an absolute gamer. I hated everything about Saturday for Lincoln. He put it all on the line. Our secondary is inexcusable. There needs to be changes made at some point. You've got the personnel you have for this year, so I don't know when that needs to happen. But, you know, you can't just continue to go out there and just get burnt, you know, 4 or 5 times a game like that. So just a tough day in Raleigh.
3: Yeah, well, so what about the drive? Did everything go okay? I mean, you know, we want to know about the whole
4: drive was fine.
3: Whole situation.
4: Down, you know, drive down. Got Dad to the Greyhound track for the first time. He was a little bit floored by the whole experience. So that was good. Got in the Greensboro about 2 a.m. Got a few hours of sleep. Tailgate. We set up in the rain. Good turnout despite the situation. Despite the weather, it was definitely a lot thinner than usual.
5: Well, you skipped it. You went to the North Carolina Notre Dame tailgate first.
4: Who's that?
5: You went to North Carolina's tailgate first, Notre Dame game.
4: No. I had a buddy go, and he just wanted to
5: spend
4: well with
5: you.
4: You
5: confused me.
3: False information.
5: You sent a video. Yeah, sent a video.
4: Buddy went in the UofL shirt to the North Carolina heel walk before the game. And then gave Bobby a nice good luck and go card. So that was awesome for him. So, and here we are, 2-3. And where do we go from here? What's the motivation the rest of the season? I'm sure that, you know, Blank's calling for everybody's head in that complex. So here we are.
5: I mean, am I calling for that?
3: No, he's not really. I mean, it's just one of those where you go, this is I'm where I guess Mark was last week. I'm out of hope. But the thing I don't understand is people going, oh, there's going to be, you know, only going to be X number of 1,000 fans there on Friday. Well, why would we condemn ourselves to that? I don't understand that.
5: Yeah,
4: I mean, the reality.
5: I'm going to the game.
4: The reality is it's going to be a lightly attended game. But, I mean, at this point, you can only control yourself and if you're going or not. So I mean, do you want to support the team or not? That's what you have to look in the mirror and ask yourself. Do you want to support Louisville football or not? If you do, you'll be there. If not, you know, you can support in other manners. You can sit on your couch and you can complain and do what you need to do. But, you know, I guess I'm over the how everybody's going to fan and worrying about that for this year.
3: Yeah, I just don't understand that, like, well, there won't be anybody there. Well, I mean, yeah, if you choose not to go, that's the case. And if you do, that's fine. I mean, people can do what they want to do with their time and money. But at the same time, I go, well, that doesn't make it – I mean, why would you want that? It's almost like people want it to happen. And I'm like, I just that part baffles me.
4: You look at how mighty the ACC is this year, and, I mean, teams are going to keep beating each other. And I guess we still have a glimmer of hope. Just keep going out there. I'll tell you, anytime Lincoln Keenholz is on the field for Louisville football, we're going to be in the game at least.
3: Yeah, I agree. I can't say
4: enough good about that guy. So yesterday I get in the car. I've got about a three-hour drive into Charlotte, and I get here. It was the start of halftime of the Ravens game. So buddy I'm staying with, he gives me a recommendation on where to go, watch the second half before I, you know, head over. And I get there, and then I don't realize till the second drive because they got the Ravens on a corner TV, so I'm kind of, you know, watching the distance. I'm like, oh, great, Lamar's out too. So just a brutal weekend for the Louisville football fan.
5: Yeah. Yeah, but we won. The Ravens won. He'll have an MRI today, Lamar will. But, hey, Friday night football, you know, you're going to talk about a day where right now the forecast is plentiful sunshine. Like, no chance of rain, a low of 54, a high of 80. You're talking about one of the best weather days you can ask for. And Lincoln Keenholz is going to be under the center. You've got some real studs out there, and it's Florida State. You know, I think sometimes people say they're not going to go to the game and they're not going to support because that's all they have is to just take away their existence when they're mad.
3: Yeah.
5: But if this is what you love, if you love, like, you know, the program, then I don't think abandoning the program is the way to teach it a lesson.
4: No, it's definitely not the way to teach it a lesson. Yeah, I mean, you even saw all the glimmers of the fun things on Saturday. You saw the Isaac Brown, you know, hit that next level. Keywan did his thing. He was lowering the shoulder. God bless him. He couldn't hold on to the ball. And then, I mean, you got LeWayne making the great catch in the end zone. It's Trey Richardson weaving through the defense. Cleveland even getting in the backfield, making a sack. It's really just a few aspects of the team. I mean, that's what's so frustrating. The three-point losses, there's two or three things you can clean up, and you're undefeated. So here we are again. I know that it's exhausting for everyone, but what more can you say?
3: Yeah. All right. Well, hey, certainly appreciate it, Creighton. We'll look forward to your coverage from there. So,
5: next today, Pat Kelsey tomorrow.
4: He goes on at 1:30, and then the men's team takes the stage tomorrow afternoon. So this is my first time down here for anything like this. So I'll get what I can, and I'll report back.
3: There you go. All right, Creighton. Appreciate it. Hey, a crazy thing just happened. Right now, I mean, Djokovic was playing Medvedev, and I've been keeping an eye because I care about tennis, and it might be live betting it. Medvedev at 5-3, Djokovic serving for the match, hits a ball into the stands, you know, out of frustration. It hits a fan in the face.
5: Oh.
3: And they just defaulted him. Djokovic was serving for the match, upset in 5-3 in the second. But, yeah, like, this is – I mean, the fans, like, kind of doubled over. I mean, I don't know. I haven't seen the video yet.
5: So they suspended the match, and he is the loser.
3: Correct. He's disqualified. And so on DraftKings, if you're betting – if you had bets on Medvedev, they just got voided. And your winning bets on Djokovic, they pay.
5: They got paid.
3: Mm-hmm.
5: Oh, my God. You're having a good morning.
3: Mm-hmm.
5: Gotcha. Yeah.
3: So, at least on DraftKings they do. Now, I don't know, like, on Fanatics or any of the others what they're going to do. And actually, I'm looking at some of Fanatics. They haven't made a decision. Well, they got to pay Djokovic as the winner. I mean, that part you'd have to pay.
5: What do you do
3: with Medvedev?
5: Or do they void Medvedev?
3: But, I mean, it wasn't like it was match point. It was 15-all at 5-3. I mean, you know, you can
5: – It's early in the match, right?
3: Like No. That's almost over. No. It's 5-3 in the second. Djokovic won the first. He's up 5-3 serving in the second. So he's 3 points from victory.

0: I gotcha. Okay, so he's right there. The guy's just throwing a fit because he's about to lose.
1: Well, not about throwing a fit. He hits a ball in his hands. 15 all at 5-3. I mean, it wasn't like it was match points. 15 all in the game.
0: Right. So, and I'm looking at this other match where, I guess.
1: Okay, so I've seen the video now.
0: Kerkraz also retired.
1: Yeah, I don't know. But this is great. This is going to be a much bigger. I mean, this is top two guys on the planet almost doing this in a fan. That'll be a headline. So it just happened. So like in the middle of that is because Creighton was winding down there. So
0: wow,
1: I don't know. That'll be interesting. So anyway, well, yeah, I don't understand the let's not go to the game part.
0: I don't either, man.
1: And it wasn't that people were saying I'm not going to the game. It was almost like they were predicting that people wouldn't, almost as if they were pulling for it. I'm like, well, what the hell good is that?
0: No, I love Louisville football. I'm always going to love Louisville football. And it hurts my heart when you go through seasons like 2018 with Bobby Petrino, or if you're on a three game slot or a couple games here where you're 2-3, back in 2015, you might remember they started 0-3 and then they got to 2-3 and then they had Florida State coming in, similar time frame, and Louisville actually lost that game to go 2-4, but then they rallied. They won four in a row, lost to Pitt, beat Kentucky, went and beat Texas A&M in the Music City Bowl, with Lamar Jackson at quarterback. So I think it's not the season you want when you start the year ever. But I would tell you, Lincoln Kienholz has another year. LaWayne McCoy has 2 years. Trey Richardson has another year. Isaac Brown, Kewan Brown both do. Now we know the era that we're in, right? Like, we know that these guys can all leave and there's money and blah, blah, blah, blah, blah. But if you could somehow keep that core together and then make some good fixes with your coaching staff and on that defense, perhaps maybe you can regain some hope by playing much better football in the second half of the year. I don't think the playoffs are a conversation.
1: James said 30, so we're out of time. So, yeah. All right, we'll talk to you tomorrow. And Maven Rummage up next on 939 and Rowan Cohen 680.
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19: 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Now look at his steal. Here's the steal. 3-on-1. Alley-oop. 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

0: Welcome back. Welcome back. It's Middays with Marcus Maven. 8150, 93.9 is the number. 93.9 is the station. Let's talk sports. Steve Rummage in the building. Nikki V in the booth.
1: Yeah. I mean, just thrilled. Let's get after it.
0: Let's get started on a phenomenal Monday morning.
1: There's no clouds in the sky. I mean, just let's rock and roll.
0: So much to be excited about, Steve. How's it going?
1: Let's get after it. It's fantastic. You know what? Look, these are the days where I got to come in and go, you know what? I woke up this morning. My car didn't break down on the way here. You know, Steve, all the wheels stayed on my car.
0: Good job. Listen, thank you for doing that, Steve, because I shared something with you and everybody knows the little things, you know, it's the little things for me. Always, always, always. So Steve, I was on the phone with you. We were venting to each other. I was in Walmart. It was Sunday morning, yesterday morning.
1: Mm-hmm.
0: Right?
1: Yep. Yep.
0: And we were just talking. I looked like a crazy man in there, right? Just moving around in the auto department. Steve, I was debating the entire time you and I were talking on the phone. I was trying to find and debate which type of new windshield wipers I was going to get, right?
1: Okay.
0: And so I'm just going back and forth, you know, they got this, you know, you're reading about the reviews and the Bosch WeatherTech 2000s and the Super Rain-X, you know, coating film, you know, 1000 and the PCP bug remover, super silicone, you know, windshield wipers, going back and forth. I end up going with the super heavy duty bug wiper. You know, windshield wipers. I was like, you know, hey, can y'all pop that on for me? It's like, yeah, it just came to the back, popped them right on for me. That's a shame. I did feel a bit emasculated for not really knowing how to change my windshield wipers, but you know, you gotta get a little leverage on them. But so I didn't feel like messing with that. Anyway, Steve, when I got in the car this morning, when I went to my car this morning and I had that layer of condensation, right? Heavy layer on the windows, all the windows. Steve, that first back and forth wipe with my awesome new windshield wipers gave me a clear vision of what lies ahead of us. Steve, I was so excited how good the windshield wipers worked this morning, and that cheered me up. My man Steve came up to me, a new Steve came up to me at my favorite store this morning. So I got off to a pretty good start on Monday morning. Is that good enough for you?
1: Yeah, it's fantastic, man. I'm glad all that happened for you. Yeah.
0: I'm assuming the phone line's open, right? I'm assuming the text line is open, right?
1: Yeah. Yeah, text line.
0: I'm assuming you are nose deep into the text line already.
1: I am. Somebody said we're breathing. They got that going for us.
0: We're breathing.
1: Somebody said my life sucks. but LFG. Somebody said, is this what a down year looks like with Jeff? Somebody said, welcome back, Nick. Long weekend.
2: Hi.
0: Hey. I'm listening.
1: I don't know.
0: Nikki V in the boot.
3: They want the boot.
2: Yes. Hi. Good morning, guys. Wonderful day. Beautiful. Yeah. No clouds in the sky. Great temperature. Not sweaty.
1: Just hearing your voice today makes me, it takes me from, like, I'm teetering the line between pissed off and, and all right, I got to figure this thing out. It's just the moment he started talking, like, I started teetering to pissed off. Like, it was like, ugh.
2: Yeah, you started, like, wringing your hands.
1: Tex said, well, who's ready for basketball? Look, I want to get the vibe today. I want to get the vibe today because,
0: vibe check,
1: you know,
0: vibe
1: check. We're going to hear from Coach Brum at 11 o'clock. You know, it's a Friday night game on to Florida State, right? But no.
0: Oh, no.
1: Yeah, just move on.
0: Look, isn't it amazing when we win? It's just like, yeah, move on.
1: I know. Now it's like, nope. But.

0: But today is one of those days where we go, okay, there's a real, you know, it because I always like to deal in.
1: I still want to say what happened first.
0: Yes, yes. But I always like to deal in where are we at today? So like last Monday, where am I at today? Okay, well, I'm 2-2. I can go to NC State. I can figure something out there. And I'm always going to deal this way. So, like, when I get the calls, like, I don't care. We're going to get killed. Okay, all right. Well, let's wait till we get killed. Let's wait till we get killed. Okay?
1: Right.
0: But now here I am on this Monday. And I did go lose to NC State at NC State. And we know, and what today is going to be is a lot of how that happened. You know, what today will be, what probably tomorrow will be, a lot of how that happened. And how does that change? You know what I'm saying? How does that change right. from last week? How does that change from 2 weeks ago? How does that change, you know, as the week goes on, we'll find out, Marcus, how does that change if we beat Florida State and get and look good? You know, like we'll do all that this week. I'm kind of setting up the week.
1: I'm basically liking it to the way, you know, we talk about, you know, everybody knows I leave games early.
0: Yeah.
1: You know, not because I don't love the team, not because I'm not going to go back and watch the game, you know, 7 different times, but those first check marks of, hey, did we show up to play from the beginning snap?
0: Mm-hmm.
1: Right? Did we have the intensity from the beginning snap? I'll do that in basketball. I'll do that in football. Number two, you know, did I feel like, you know, we had a game plan to win the game, you know?
0: Yes.
1: And then number three, it's like, okay, did we execute? How did we do executing that game plan? Those three things you look for, you know, and then you say, okay, I'll figure out which of those were right and which one of those were wrong and which one of those most affected the outcome of the game.
0: Without
1: question. Sometimes you show up from the beginning, you're not ready, everybody can see it, boom.
0: Yes.
1: Hey, I'll write that down, you know, that'll be right on a notepad, you know, that, hey, you weren't ready from the beginning.
0: Yep.
1: You got behind because you weren't ready. Okay. Game plan wise, hey, you look like you don't have a game plan or you look like you got the dominant game plan. You know, in basketball, you know, hey, you look like you got some zone, some defensive setting, whatever. How did you execute it? Once I see those three, I can go home, get something to eat, have a cocktail, have a cigar, whatever you do, sit back and say, okay, now let's watch the sport. Starting there, Steve.
0: Yeah.
1: Where do you go to first?
0: It's great. It's a great place to start. You know, I kind of.
1: Were they ready to play?
0: Yes, physically. Yes.
1: In your opinion.
0: Yes.
1: Physically.
0: Yes,
1: you
0: they
1: mean
0: were.
1: Juice at the tip.
0: Yeah.
1: Juice at the kickoff. Juice for, you know, juice for the you know, just the opening energy.
0: Yes.
1: To match.
0: I believe so. I believe so when I watch that right now.
1: In Texas, I would like to know, Texas, like, you know, 81-50, 93-9 is the number, 38-31, 93-9. Did you think from snap one, do you think and not that pregame is like a big deal, but if you watch it a little bit, you know, like.
0: I don't know. I think it is, you know.
1: Okay.
0: And I know what you're saying, and I think you agree with me on this. So I'm not just shooting your idea down. But even from the coaching, I mean, I've been in pregames before where the head coach is like, nah, get them all together. This ain't working.
1: They don't got it.
0: Yeah. Get them all together. Like, we got to fix this now. Because this is not going to work, you know. So,
1: yep.
0: Which I don't think that's really what you were saying, but I mean, I know what you were saying,
1: I'm saying if you're just watching, you know, anything pregame,
0: sure.
1: Anything early game, you know, like I said, and this is between fan and between, you know, former player, just, you know, anything in the middle that you just, you know, you might see some good signs, might see. Did they have the juice when the opening ball got kicked off?
0: Yeah, and I think we did. I didn't see a team necessarily that wasn't –

0: ready to play. Like, wasn't ready to play with their physical bodies, right?
1: Uh-huh.
0: Like,
1: right. Just adrenaline level, testosterone level, you know, focus level.
0: However, I say, you know, were we ready to play every position group? Scheme wise, were we ready for the game? Were we ready for? No, I don't think so.
1: So you've jumped past not being ready, but adrenaline wise, yes, but not lock in.
0: Maybe not lock in. Maybe not. And that's where we can go to even the coaching side of it, because that's not that's obviously going to be a conversation today.
1: Yeah. Because step two of evaluation is, did we come in here looking like we had the proper game plan?
0: Right.
1: And I can say that can be a resounding no.
0: Yeah, without question.
1: Or it could be the execution.
0: That could be it, but I just, because listen, nobody wants to hear it, but you got to put everything on the table. The night before the game, what is wrong with you, dude? Like, are you okay? Good night, man. Anyways, no, it's just, no, you don't. You just get the, it's Nick, like, just stuff's falling all over the place. I'm like, dude, is everything good in there? But no.
1: Does he need one of those restart mornings?
0: Yeah, I think so. Like, hey, pregame's bad. You got to get in here. Like, let's restart it. But okay, so when I think about it that way, and we got a loaded bank of calls already, but not yet. We'll get there. We're going to get there in just a second to the calls.
2: Dude, I dropped the phone, and it was one of those, like, trying to bobble it, and you inadvertently Gronk spike it. That's what was going on.
0: Okay, I was wondering, because I was like, what is all that? Yeah.
1: Accidentally made it worse.
0: But I'll even say, I've got to figure out, you know, and that's what we're going to do, and that's what I think Coach Brohm will address today a touch, too. I'm finding the balance of, is it execution of the game plan, or is it the game plan is just stupid? You know, I'm being facetious, but I'm just trying to make it.
1: Yeah, you're being in game, Steve.
0: When
1: you talk like that. Like, every plan can work and every plan can fail.
0: Sure.
1: And it's a million things in between.
0: But you're talking secondary, and that's what I was going to say. Let's bring everything to the table. You did lose Jabari Mack. You did lose Caleb Perry the night before the game. Mm-hmm. Like, that is a data point that needs to be said. Nobody wants to hear it. I don't want to hear it, you know, because I'm like, well, I'm supposed to have
1: No, we said that. We said that on Friday. Like,
0: yeah.
1: You know, when I made the reference to the Virginia Tech game, it's like, you know, once the whistle, if you had an opportunity to win, you always should have won.
0: But no matter who's in the game, I just can't have announcers talking miscommunications within the first series of the game. I can't have guys running wide open, point 2A. Point 2B would be, as said guys running wide open, DBs are standing there looking at each other with their hands out like, you know what I'm saying?
1: Let me ask you this, Steve. Let me ask you this.
0: Yeah.
1: Do you remember how violent, because this is another data point. This is a sports football eyeball data point. Do you remember the intensity of their communication during the Ole Miss game? If you just think about the way our linemen, they almost looked like they were angry with each other pre-snap because things didn't get communicated fast enough. So I started my season complimenting how violently, and that's just for lack of a better word, how violently Clev Lubin was yelling at the defensive line to get in the right position. How violently they were signaling to each other in the pre-snap. Like, if you just can, like, just think about a snapshot defensive situation where we almost, like, you almost thought, Steve, that we know where we were going, but I you could tell they were over communicating.
0: Yeah.
1: And if you listen to any NFL defensive guys, all they say is to stick in the league defensively, you have to talk a lot.
0: Yeah.
1: You know, from communicate from D line to linebacker to DB, unless the coaches specifically do not want you gesturing, you know, to each other.
0: Yeah.
1: You have to communicate. And I was so excited about how violently they were communicating against Ole Miss. And you know how we talked about, you remember the idea that guys were going to turn their back to the football and then face the football and then have to communicate to each other.
0: Yeah.
1: How to get into the right coverage. And you remember how it's like that? Now that's a good idea of working under, you know, under a pressure filled environment.
0: Yeah. So, but that also, I think that also brings up the question though, why 4 weeks later are, you know what I'm saying? Like
1: exactly.
0: A short time later are my defensive backs running at each other with their hands out on a consistent basis? Cause I don't mind a guy. Look, a guy runs wide open every once in a while. Sometimes it could be people go to a breakdown immediately. I'm like, sometimes it's the offense just made a good chess move, right?
1: Mm-hmm.
0: Cool. But when it's consistent and it's got that, where are you? And the other guy's looking at him like, I thought you were supposed to be here.
1: Right. It went from yelling at each other to arms to the side.
0: Yeah.
1: And once it starts going to the arms to the side, the next thing is shaking your head. Because now they're in the film room in their heads, like individually. You hung me out to dry. No worse feeling than knowing either I screwed up and it's all on the film, or you screwed up and you know you're going to get me in trouble.
0: Yes.
1: So you're already like those wide open. You think they didn't know what the coordinators were already saying? You think they didn't know and they weren't communicating like they knew whose fault it was.
0: Right.
1: That was another issue.
0: And yes. And like, I think it's the things like that probably bring out the more, you know, when you start saying, okay, now I have questions.
1: The bite.
0: Like, yeah, the bite, you know, because that's the one thing fans don't handle well is if I feel like I look, I don't want to say, what's the word I'm looking for? It's not inept. It's when I feel like I look non-prepared, disjointed.
1: Ill-prepared.
0: And say it like, you know, just to say it basic, just when I look like I don't know what the hell I'm doing.
1: Mm-hmm.
0: You know, like that's when you don't, you know what I mean? Like you can handle losses. You can't handle losses. I'm not saying the whole team looks like that.
1: Getting imposed on is the worst feeling. And not having a game plan is the second worst.
0: Yes.
1: Looking like you're not a problem.
0: We got a loaded bank of calls. Do you want to go ahead and kind of get people in here now?
1: Because we
0: could go on for 3 hours about just playing
1: let's,
0: this.
1: Let's do it.
0: I think we had Victor first. Victor, welcome in. What's going on?
1: Victor, you there?
0: Nope.
1: Fire away.
0: Any Victor? Okay. Who do we have next?
1: Is this not Victor?
0: I know.
1: Maybe it was somebody else.
0: Who we got now? Chaz, welcome in. What's going on?
3: What's up, guys?
0: How we doing?
3: First off, I wanted to touch on a couple of things from what I've heard. And I have a dad of the program that's currently there that says basically, and this is coming from multiple people, that Greg Braum, why does the chief of staff have a headset? I don't understand that. You don't see other chief of staffs on other programs with headsets following the head coach around. That's problem number one, and that's coming from multiple people inside the program that know a lot more than I do. Secondly, either Mark Ivey or Ellis has to go. This co-defensive coordinator, if you listen to the former players who chimed in all day on Twitter and night, they say it just doesn't work. There's two identities, you know, and I don't know what's going on with our secondary. I can deal with guys just getting beat, but guys running free with nobody on them, miscommunication in game five should not happen. And the last thing I want to touch on, I'm not on the Fire Braum train. I don't want to jump to guns, but he has to start hiring.

0: outside of his circle. I mean, I look at what Will Stein is doing at Kentucky, which makes it worse. He's hiring guys that other schools want. We hired Dale Williams as offensive line coach. Nobody was reaching out to that guy. We need to hire up-and-comers, you know, guys that other schools want. We lost Richard Owens, and Mark Blankenbaker said it this morning. It wasn't because we weren't paying enough. He basically took a downgrade to what he was going. You know, I know he's going to Alabama, but he still took a downgrade position. Why? We have to ask ourselves. I don't want a Petrino 2.0, and that's what it feels like is happening. And the fan base is starting to turn on Jeff. I think we're about 50% there already. You know, I've got a group of friends that they're ready to fire him. I mean, I told them we don't have $60 million, so might as well forget that. But at the same time, like, it's frustrating to watch as a fan when you have so much talent on that defense to watch them get burnt. And you know, you see Wake Forest take care of business on Saturday, 57-3. Why can't we blow teams out? Why can't we just put teams away? It begs the question of, are we always going to be in close games with Jeff Brohm? And I'll listen to what y'all got to say, but I'm frustrated.
1: I get it. I appreciate the call. Yeah, some things, I mean, I know some people today are going to be like, some of that, I'm just kind of like, okay, you know, like I said, when you talk.
2: And you know, when you're making a case, you're making a case. You know, it's like when people shrink the record from full schedule record, and then when you want to make a case, you squeeze it to in conference. Then when you want to make a different case, you squeeze it to only the top five in conference. So your bottom feeder conference don't count. And then you squeeze it to only top 10, you know, top five opponents. Who has he beat? You know, like,
1: yeah.
2: I don't like
1: I'm also, I'm not dismissing everything like he's saying either. But I'm like, you know, if I wanted to, I could make a case to fire. Are you ready for this? I'm going to make the case we should fire Chris Barkley. My running backs can't hold on to the damn ball. Okay, if I wanted, I'd love Chris Barkley, by the way, like as a human being and as a coach. All right, I just want to be clear.
2: Coach Barkley, right now is like, now why'd you do that?
1: Yeah, I know.
2: Fire
1: Chris Barkley. Keywon Brown fumbled twice. Isaac Brown fumbled. Who's my young cat? Marquise Davis tried to get into the game earlier this year. He fumbled. Isaac Brown's had a fumbling problem ever since he's been here. I'm like, my running backs fumble. Go back to the first year. Juwan Jordan fumbled, lost us a Kentucky game. Like, okay, well, then Chris Barkley can't get it done. Like, you know what
2: if
1: I'm saying?
2: If you want to make that case.
1: I don't want Chris Barkley to go anywhere. I think he's a hell of a coach and a good recruiter.
2: Actually, I'm glad you just made this case. Just so, listen, when I hear the rumors about somebody trying to pickpocket us for Coach Barkley, I'm like, well, you know, we have had a lot of fumbles, huh?
1: right. So, but I don't want to sound like I'm totally dismissing what Chaz was saying. Like,
2: right.
1: Listen, there is obviously some issues that need to be taken care of.
2: Yeah, and it's a gamble when you hire in house.
1: Yeah,
2: and move your guys up. You know,
1: but sometimes you make a mistake. And
2: sometimes you make a mistake. Sometimes you need that. Sometimes that continuity is what's needed. Like when we talk about Coach Kelsey's first year, that continuity was needed. You know,
1: yeah.
2: The next year it wasn't, or you know, after that you kind of say, hey, you know, you need some new voices in the room. You need some heavier voices in your room. Like that's both can be true.
1: Yeah. But I mean, both I'm coming off of 10 wins, 9 wins, 9 wins. And here I sit in your, you know, in this fourth year, like I'm not ready to say, you know, like, well, this is a colossal, you know, failure of a tenure, you know, like, I think that would be a little much, but I do think that Coach Brohm will reevaluate some of these positions. Now, whether he does that mid season, I don't know. Does he do it at the end of the year? Probably so. I'm not saying there won't be movement midseason. He might. He might move some things around midseason. And quite honestly, I wouldn't blame him if he did. But the coach choosing to hire who he's going to hire, I'm not going to just make this major, you know, case on like, well, you got to go outside the circle.
2: You hire a lot.
1: And if you don't like co-defensive coordinators, we had them last year and you loved the defense. And it was co-defensive coordinators. Now, you might not say Ellis and Ivy are doing a good job, but I thought Mark Higgins and Ron English did a good job. You know what I'm saying? So, like, I think there are some pieces.
2: Because it's not traditional does not mean it doesn't work.
1: No, I mean, he also hired Paul Petrino, who's, I mean, you like our tight ends this year? I do. I mean, like, yeah, so he's done a good job. I can, in a vacuum, have that conversation. I think there'll be some pieces moved around. So, we still got loaded calls. Do you want to keep it rolling? Keep it rolling? Yep, who we got, Nick? You tell. Adrian, welcome in. What's going on?
3: Hey, what's up, y'all?
1: How we doing?
2: Good.
3: First off, I feel sorry for Cleb Lubin. I feel sorry for Stankon Clark. I feel sorry for T.J. Capers. I feel sorry for the whole front seven. Mm-hmm. When you got to a defensive line and your linebackers breaking the huddle, shaking the head, something's not right. You make a big sack on second down. It's 3rd and 19, and you give up a 3rd and 20 pass to a bum like Bailey. We gave up 400 yards to him.
1: He's not a 400-yard quarterback. He's not trash, but he's not a 400-yard quarterback.
3: No, he's not. And you got your DBs 10 yards off the ball. That scheme he's running out, what is it, cover three? That needs to change because nobody knows their responsibility. Nobody knows where they're supposed to be. Every time it's open, the middle is wide open every game. I mean, the receivers are just finding spots wide open. The wheel route, number 19, I call that the whole game. Number 19 goes in motion, goes up the wheel route, wide open every time. You know, he's going to have to hire a defensive coordinator. I mean, I like Coach Abbott, Coach Ellis, but they're positional coaches. They're not coordinators. So I see this Lions. I think they're about to fire their defensive coordinator. Go look at him. That's all I got to say.
1: Hey, I appreciate it, man. I get it.
2: The only thing I would say is I would never say always, careful using those. Those pejoratives. Hey, they every single pass up the seams is always a complete pass. You know, just like,
1: I get it completely. You want to keep it rolling?
2: Yeah, yep, let's do it.
1: Nate, welcome in. What's going on?
4: What up, fellas?
1: How we doing, sir?
2: Feeling good.
4: Man, I don't know, man. I don't know how I'm doing. I'm not as far on the edge as a lot of people, but because at the end of the day, yeah, we're losing, but we're barely losing. But I'd rather be barely winning than barely losing. But I don't know, man. It just seems like even though as terrible as we're playing, we're still a play or two away from winning these games. Mm-hmm. I mean, 3-point losses, it's not like we're getting blown out. But, you know, we'd have lost NC State by 30. I'm a different level of
1: Right, sure.
4: Right now. But, you know, the one thing that kind of got me, and they were talking about it on Diener this morning, but I've been busy and I couldn't get in, was Lincoln's fumble, if that's what you want to call it, and the guy, I can't remember his name, not jumping on the ball. But I'm thinking the same thing he is in real time. I'm like, well, ain't no need to jump on the ball. That was an incomplete pass.
1: Yeah.
4: And I'm thinking maybe that's the same thing he was thinking. That's why he didn't jump on it. He said, that's plain as day. That's ham is coming forward. That's an incomplete pass. That's the only reason he didn't jump on the ball. Or maybe you're supposed to jump on it, even if you think it's incomplete.
1: I would say you still get on it. just get on it, man. Yeah, I don't. But I know what you're saying. I do know what you're saying. But yeah, I am in the camp of like, dude, get on the ball. It's rolling around at your
4: feet.
1: Right.
4: I'm not a football player. I never played football. So, but it, you know, that's what anytime the ball's loose, you jump on that thing just in case. But I think that's what he was thinking because that's what I was thinking. The hell, I think could be passed. Never once was like, get the damn ball. You know, I never once did that. But, you know, So
1: no, I get it.
4: Also, man, I want to get on. Man, y'all need to knock that nonsense off about wins.

0: Happy birthday.
1: Jackson Lucio, happy birthday, bub. But I wouldn't give anything in the world, you know, I wouldn't give one of them U of L games to miss one of them.
0: It's not even a thought. I'm totally with you. Yeah, don't even cross my mind. But no, man, appreciate it, Nate, man. Good call.
1: Yeah, that'd be good.
0: Yeah.
2: Let me ask you this real quick, Steve. Just sticking to football.
0: Yeah.
2: When I say two fumbles, right?
0: Yeah.
2: These were two red zone fumbles.
0: Well, yeah. Right? Yeah. I mean, and you fumbled five times and lost three of them. I mean, I know you're talking about two specifically, but I mean, like, we fumbled five times.
2: But do I have to do this? Do I have to say, well, two interceptions should have been interceptions?
0: Oh, no. Lincoln easily could have thrown three picks.
2: Right.
0: And two of them went through two guys' hands. Not one guy, two guys.
2: I shouldn't complain about the fumbles as much.
0: Yeah, I mean, we could call some turn. I mean, again, like I said, the offense isn't just immune, you know.
2: Right.
0: I mean, I think you're more saying yes, but if the defense just the secondary is halfway competent, you're winning these games. Now, and that's the thing. Like, you can say, well, three losses by 3 points, and that's fine. But when the first number gets larger, you care a lot less about the second number. You know what I mean? Mm-hmm. When you're like, five losses by 3 points. Okay, well, at this point, I don't care that they're close. You're losing.
2: Yeah, right.
0: You're losing games, you know. Like, Nick, you want to get a couple more in here? I know it's 10:37. Just kinda,
2: let's get one quick one and then hit a break.
0: Okay, cool. We'll get one more in here. Okay, Nick wants to do them both. All right. Jesse, welcome in. What's going on?
3: Hey, brothers, man. I've been listening all morning. Good show.
0: Thank you.
3: Hey, what year was Jeff Brown? What year did Jeff Brown play? Can you tell me?
0: What was it, 92, 93? Okay. Yeah.
3: All right. My point is, I thought it was around that time. Yeah. Jeff Brown is still stuck in 90s football. Okay. And we thought that we were getting a coach who's you know, on the edge of his offensive prowess and whatnot, and somebody who's very creative. I have seen very little creativity, and when I listen to him and his broadcasts and whatnot, it shows. Listen to his statement all the time. Well, we got to score one more point than they do. That is conservative football. And what we're seeing is extremely conservative football. And I think as the games get tighter, the more conservative he gets.
2: Do you think the SEC plays conservative football or creative football?
3: I don't even watch the SEC. It makes me sick.
0: Let me just ask you with Louisville, though. I mean, because I'm not dismissing your point at all. Did you think the deep ball to LaWayne McCoy was conservative? For a touchdown.
3: No, I think.
0: Okay.
3: No. I think the deep ball
0: that went through the hands of Trey Richardson 50 yards down the field was conservative?
3: No.
0: Okay. Well, did not you think the 56-yard run by Kewon Brown up the middle that he fumbled at the very end was conservative?
3: Well, that was all Kewon.
0: Okay. Fair enough. I mean, look, I can listen to that. But I'm saying, like, there were plays there.
2: There's
0: a lot of good plays that we're making. I mean, right? Like,
3: right. But I'm talking about at the time when it really counts, man. He goes extremely conservative. I've been watching this for 2 years, and I've never said it, but he really goes conservative. And even the announcer said, in both games, I know Jeff Brown wish he had that one back because it's a conservative move. For example, our quarterback, T-Host, we 4-1, 4th-and-1, and he sends him with a bad ankle foot, you know, on a quarterback sneak. We got two superstar running backs here. You mean to tell me they can't get a yard? That's just one issue. The other one is, it seems to me, and help me out here.
0: He
3: would rather do a field goal than go for it. It just seems to me it's extremely conservative play calling. That's what I should say. It's a conservative play call. So you're right. Those

0: those long balls are because we got these guys are very good receivers, and they know how to get open. Richardson and my other two receivers, man, they know how to get open.
1: Yeah,
0: you should hit them. But I'm talking about the play calling, Mark. Go back and watch it. So here's the other thing, lastly, and then we'll give somebody else room.
1: Sure.
0: I think I heard a statistic that we are, and this is a proof, that we are almost last in the country on third down conversions.
1: I don't know the stat, but I could. I mean, that could definitely be true. Yeah.
0: You don't think that's with the players that we have and the offensive talent that we have. Why are we way down the list on third? On third down plays.
1: Mm-hmm.
0: Come on now, I'm frustrated with the play call. I really am, man. If he's got all these bag of tricks, pull them out. It's time for us to see him. But I don't. And, you know, I don't, so, man, just, you know, I ain't for Jeff Brom getting fired.
1: Sure. Not dismissing. I think you bring some good points. Yeah, absolutely. I don't disagree with all of them. Absolutely not.
0: Yeah, man, his attitude is that, well, we got to score one more point than Nick. What do you mean one more point? Why don't we kick somebody in the butt, man? Get out of here with that. This is Louisville, man. Come on, bro.
1: I appreciate the call there.
2: I'll say this. Yeah, I appreciate the call.
1: Yeah.
2: I'll say this. When it comes to conservative play calling, Marcus Maven's opinion thinks that, I think last year, I think Miller Moss wasn't comfortable in that pocket, so coach wasn't comfortable opening up his playbook for Miller Moss, because anytime he got any pressure around him, he just kind of, a lot of the times when he got a lot of pressure around him, he kind of just,
1: yeah.
2: I don't want to say crumbled like I'm being mean, but he just wasn't a playmaker, right?
1: Yeah.
2: I think we see some of Lincoln Keenholz's skill set. We see some of his, the rolling out to the right. He seems to be confident. I think he turns into like a lefty when he's going out to the left. Like his body gets so awkward when he's rushing out to the left. I think everybody's going to start forcing him to the left. I think he doesn't really like throwing across the middle of the field so much.
1: Yeah.
2: I think he prefers to be rolling out right pretty much. I bet his accuracy numbers rolling right versus the middle and left will give you a huge, huge discrepancy. And I think when Coach Brom is looking at his play calling sheet, he wants to try to spread, think about it. Let's just say hypothetically, he's really not good at reading the left side of the field. Coach knows that. The opponent knows that. That kind of thing leads to conservative play calling. Would you agree with that, Steve?
1: Yes.
2: Would you believe, like, the last 2 years he had to kind of manage his quarterback's skill sets in the play calls?
1: I would. But
2: so, yeah, that's just what I would say about some of the conservative.
1: Yeah.
2: Like, I can see it starts off a little more, his playbook starts off a little more open, and I can see it close as you start to learn your quarterback and what he can handle and take out there to a game.
1: Yeah, absolutely.
2: Do we need to get one more?
1: Nick, do you want to get the other one? Sam, welcome in. What's going on?
3: Exactly, Scott, I think.
1: Okay, got you.
3: unless you're looking for another dude, but my name's Scott. So hey, I appreciate you guys taking the time.
1: No, of course.
3: I won't be long, man. I tell you what, sometimes I think there's plenty of blame to go around all the way across, but when you're in that game, when you're in the game in that moment, you can't fumble, man, when you're driving down. And, to basically take control of the game, right? They're tied up 28, whatever it was.
1: Yeah.
3: And he's rumbling down the field, man, looking like your boy from Seattle from the, back in the day. But, man, you got to hold on to that ball, man. You got to double up. You got to know that you can't fumble right there. You got to know you can't take a sack. So, I think a lot of it is schematic stuff, maybe on the defensive end and offensive end to a certain extent. But really, it boils down to players making plays. And super important moments in the game, and there's always a few

0: that you could pick out, and this was no different, really. And then, you know, the guy was talking about Clev Lubin, and, you know, felt bad for him. You know, the week before, Clev had a big penalty that cost us, really. You know what I mean? So it's been across the board, right? It's been not only, you know, some coaching mistakes here and there, but also some of our best players, you know, making some mental errors, man. And then all it takes, you know, against a good team, especially on the road, is, you know, one or two of those mistakes, and, you know, that'll get you beat. So I hope everybody hangs in there, you know, stay positive best you can. I think, you know, I'm sure they preach about ball security and penalties and stuff every single day of the week. And you got to be able to make, you know, when he says play clean, that's what he's talking about. And, you know, we're not there, and we need to get there pretty quick. So, but, hey, appreciate the show. Love you guys. Have a great rest of the day. And, you know, go Cards. We'll hang in there and see if we can pull something out here in the end.
1: Appreciate it, man.
2: Appreciate the call. I want to take a minute to say we played a clean game penalty wise.
1: Yeah, I mean, three penalties. Yeah, only three penalties. Yeah, I mean, that's a
2: big time cleanup. And I would feel incredibly sorry for Clev Lubin. You got to get home. Mm-hmm. Yeah, and this is me saying the whole time, like, he's been so close to I think Tyler Thompson hasn't been as strong against the run as we thought he could. Maybe just not as strong physically as we thought he was going to be. And Clev, listen, Al Pacino just comes down to those inches. Like, you got to clip that back leg and get him to the ground.
1: Yeah.
2: You know, like when these guys are getting out of the pocket and getting these first downs and these drive extenders, I think we just had a lot of opportunities to get home, and we haven't finished a lot of plays. I'll tell you what, let's take a commercial break. Keep it locked, town 93.9 The Ville.
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0: baby. 8150 93.9 is the number. 93.9 is the station. Here's the thing. You know what? 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
1: Okay.
0: 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Steve.
1: Yes.
0: This is important that I tell you this for balance, okay? This is important for people to hear this for balance. Steve.
1: Mm-hmm.
0: If I put you in a game, at a game, right? This is say you're watching the game at your most comfortable place in your home, your most comfortable meal. You've been, you know, you're supporting your team. It's 12 minutes and 37 seconds left in the game, which means the fourth quarter just started, Steve. You're down 21-28. And your explosive running back just busts a 75-yard touchdown. Well, so 70-yard touchdown run. Just opening the quarter, right?
1: Mm-hmm.
0: You can't tell me they weren't absolutely cooked. You knew you had them, too.
1: Yeah.
0: When you tied that game, you knew you had them. You knew your defense, like they had been struggling. They're going to make a stop, but this team is not going to get to the finish line with more points than us. You knew when Isaac Brown scored that long touchdown, I know in your mind, Steve, just knowing you as long as I have, that you saw us winning by 10 points or more.
1: Absolutely.
0: Right when Isaac Brown tied that game.
1: Absolutely.
0: You knew that other, if you were sitting there right next to Coach Hayworth, you would have said, oh, they're done.
1: Yeah.
0: Oh, they're cooked. That is what the joy of that moment and the confidence that you had in your team. This is what makes Monday morning so irritating. This is what I still have to remind you of, though, that you did think that your team was going to be able to finish this running away.
1: And you times that by 50 as Kiwan's running down the field.
0: In your mind, say that again, yeah. Steve, because it's the truth. You knew you were going to win this game as he just was pulling away. You knew you had the team.
1: And, I mean, NC State fans were dying to quit.
0: If you listen to them in the background, whenever they go to those boom microphones that are close to
1: the edges. Oh, my God. There's like one fan just kept like, oh, God.
0: Here we go. Here we go.
1: Oh, God. Yeah, he said, here we go.
0: Yep. Yeah, you could hear it, Steve. And like I said, the reason it's important to remind yourself that is you didn't go into this game, you know, and you weren't in the fourth quarter. Like remind yourself, you weren't in the beginning of the fourth quarter saying, here we go. You weren't saying, oh, we're going to find a way to lose. You weren't thinking that. You was like, oh, we got to fix. Or no, that's what we expected. Like, yeah, let's put them away, boys.
1: Yeah.
0: He can't fumble that ball, man. You can't fumble that ball.
1: I mean, I think there's an argument to be made. He regathered it when he was down. Like, but you're just not going to get that. You're just not. You know what I'm saying? You're not going to get that call. You want to take one call before we get to, because Coach Brahm will be coming up here soon. G, welcome in. What's going on? There?
2: Hello?
0: G, fire away.
1: Yep,
0: fire away.
1: We got you.
2: Hey, guys. You can hear me. I can't hear you.
1: Yep. We got
0: you. Yeah,
1: we can
0: hear you just fine.
1: Nope.
2: Hello.
1: Yep.
2: let me call back.
1: All right.
2: I'll call back. Hear me.
0: Okay. Cool.
1: Yep. Call back.
0: No. Listen. You had plays. You know what, Steve? Also, if Trayshawn Hurry and Dwayne McCourt, if they're going to catch those quick slants that don't put the ball in danger, those quick inside slants,
1: yeah,
0: it's looking at a chance to have a super explosive offense, but just got to get them all working together. Are you frustrated though that they're still like?
1: I feel like we're moving the football though.
0: We're moving the
1: football. Like we're moving the football. Like that's why I say, yeah, I do put some blame on the offense because I mean, even the last couple weeks, like the offense has been on the field with the chance to go do something, and those two possessions have ended very poorly.
0: Do you feel like we're having to work hard to move the football?
1: No. And I'm not sure, and that's with me saying I'm not sure our two guards understand how to play the position of offensive line. Like, legitimately, I'm not sure they understand what
0: Let me ask you this. Does it feel like because we don't have, like, a girthy line, like we're doing a lot of trap blocking?
1: Yes, a whole lot of it.
0: And we're getting it blown up.
1: But we're running the football though. We're
0: running the football.
1: Like I just
0: okay. So do the okay. Okay. Let me ask you this: the threat of losing big yards, because you got to think a couple of times. Kiwan and Isaac are trying to make guys miss in the backfield. Is that happening too often? And yet, this is me just doing a kind of a big picture.
1: I mean, some
0: like,
1: of it
0: I know
1: is.
0: It happens. I mean, know it happens.
1: Trey Richardson scores a touchdown on a screen pass, or I don't know if he scored or if he got it. If he ended up getting a long run out of it, but off a screen pass, it should have got blown up for 5 yard loss.
0: Mm-hmm.
1: So you can look at that both ways, and you can say, "Well, that's why you put the ball in his hands," or you can say, "Well." Yeah, but more times than not, that gets blown up right there, and that's a 5 yard loss. So, like, you know.
0: And, okay, do you feel like we have the quarterback play to get off from behind the sticks?

0: You're behind the chains, I mean.
1: Yeah.
0: Okay.
1: What do you mean? Hang on. Ask that again. I might have heard that wrong.
0: On 2nd and 13, are you confident that we're going to get a first down?
1: Not Bobby 1.0 confident, but yeah, I mean, I can easily see.
0: So what's your confident level? Is it over the average or below the average?
1: It's probably a little over. Probably a little over that. I still feel like, hey, okay, we can get, you know, I can see a 7, 8, 9 yard chunk play coming here, you know, quick slant, you know, quick something in the middle.
0: We but not those. Not 14, 15 yard. I don't know. But Jahlil Skinner, man.
1: Yeah.
0: 2nd and 13, I might be able to get 14, 15
1: sure,
0: yards.
1: Sure, yeah. I mean, I'm not doom and gloom.
0: Yeah, right. I didn't have an answer to that one. I'm just like, in an average game, on 2nd and 13, do I feel like that's behind the sticks enough to piss my coach off? You know, too much where he didn't, you know, or does he tighten up his playbook too much?
1: Oh, he's pissed off for sure. but yeah, no, I don't. I mean, I don't.
0: Second and 13, he wakes up out of his sleep on 2nd and 13.
1: Hey, and we're going to just hang around until Coach Brom, and then we'll go to break right after Coach Brom kind of get caught up there. I figured that was the case. Let's get a quick station ID in here. Cause you got, like Drew says, that's the most important thing on planet Earth. We got to get those in.
0: Station ID.
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0: Hey, Nikki, speaking of station ID, what we got on the menu? This is your segment. Oh, shine, Nikki, shine.
3: I got eyes on the press conference. We don't have Jeff just yet, but what we have been enjoying. And shout out to Mark Blankenbaker. I don't often do that.
1: Okay.
3: But one of my favorite frenemies here at the station.
1: Mm-hmm.
3: Blank was not in studio today, but he still made sure that our dear, dear friend, David Blake and company at Chick-fil-A, brought breakfast by the studio.
1: Beautiful.
3: So
1: a little Chick-fil-A,
3: breakfast.
0: Tell people, look, make people want Chick-fil-A. This is your segment, Nikki.
3: Well, I mean, look, do you like breakfast options? Because they got them for you.
1: That's what
3: they got hash browns. They got the power bowls that I know Steve and I both enjoy. They got the chicken minis.
1: I'm going to eat one during the press conference because I haven't ate yet today. Yeah.
3: So. Bacon, egg, and cheese biscuits, chicken, egg, and cheese biscuits. It's a fantastic place. For breakfast. Look, I mean, I like Chick-fil-A. I don't know what you want me to tell you. Like,
1: I love Chick-fil-A. I like the pickle taste in the chicken. I like it's all of it.
3: Well, look, I mean, I love their lunch, but they're a great spot for breakfast, and it was breakfast.
0: Who is it that hates the pickle taste? Is that Drew that doesn't like the pickle on his bread?
1: Yeah, no, I don't like it on the bread. But they, you know, that's
3: the pickle with the chicken.
1: It's all, I love it.
3: It's good stuff.
0: Soak the chicken in, like, pickle juice for like hours.
1: Yeah, that's what I heard. I don't know.
3: Oh, I love that brine. I love that brine.
1: I mean, that could be a lie.
3: Well, I like it.
0: That's just copycat recipes.
3: Well, lie to me then.
1: That could just be a cop. Yeah, that's what I'm saying. Just lie to me, baby. You know what I mean? Like, tell me what I want to hear.
0: People act like they don't want to be lied to. Sometimes they do.
3: Well, they brought by breakfast, but if you guys need a simple dinner for your family, try catering from Chick-fil-A Stony Brook or Chick-fil-A Bardstown Road. 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So shout out to those guys. Big, big fan. They've catered KFOV events, you know, 200 golfers. They've been there for us.
1: They hook it up for
3: our tailgates, whatever size, whatever your need.
1: Yeah.
3: They got you covered.
1: Wow, that was a big bust. What are we looking to hear from Coach Brom? I guess, I mean,
0: what do you expect to hear, Steve? Injury updates.
1: Hopefully, none of those. I'm good on those. I could do without that. I mean,
0: not to have to do that.
1: I mean, listen, the obvious is, I mean, people are going to ask him, you know, just what can be done. What can be done secondary wise? What can be done, you know, with that? And he knows that's going to be asked today. And I think that that's kind of the one.

0: thing everybody wants to hear, you know, and the status of Coach Barkley. Has he been fired? Because we fumbled the ball.
1: Because so we can't fumble the ball.
0: Fire Steve. The coach that's above that, and that is Chris Barkley.
1: Press conference still starting soon.
0: Yeah, he is not in any hurry to get there today. I heard Keith Pointer said this today. It was so funny. He's like, you know, when a case is coming up, he's like, if you're losing the case, or if you're winning the case, like when the players are eligible, like your schedule just can't open up for some reason to get in that courtroom, you know. But he's like, all of a sudden, when you're losing it now, it's like, hey, no, this case has to be heard today. Today.
1: I have to be there.
0: Which, by the way, I did talk with somebody over there at U of L this weekend. To my knowledge, Seth Trimble's still going to be practicing, and they feel quite comfortable that he will be
1: if anybody plays on a team.
0: Yeah.
1: Under these circumstances, I'm playing him.
0: I'm playing him.
1: I'm playing. If Melvin Counselor Jr. takes one shot,
0: I'm playing him. Keyshawn Hall plays 1 second for St. John's, then say, look, yeah, we're playing, and we'll fight it in court later. Like that's. But I do think at that hearing, I think the main thought there is that these guys will get eligible again. Mm-hmm. Just according to kind of Keith was talking about it this morning, according to kind of how the judge has already written up his stuff, he's very pro player in this. Mm-hmm. So the thought is he's going to make them eligible again on, when this hearing comes up in the ninth.
1: What's my boy's name? Gonzaga? What's the coach? Head coach basketball.
0: Oh, Mark Few.
1: Mark Few. I was going to call him. Anyway. Yeah, you see, he's jumping into it. He's like, I need my players.
0: Yeah. Yeah, like, come on. Let's go. Let's get this figured out one way or the other.
1: Jay Billis, everybody's just using this as a total political
0: joke. Yeah, or I need it as a finality. I need, look, okay, they're all not playing. Okay, cool. We know that. We can move forward now.
1: I'm not playing to.
0: But Duke just added like a Lithuanian guard this weekend that was playing pro ball over there. So, like, yeah, you're going to have a hard time telling me I'm not playing Seth Trimble. So.
1: Didn't Arkansas dude just say, I'm tired of this. I'm going back to the
0: career. LSU. LSU.
1: Oh, yeah. You're right. LSU. Yeah. How old does he look, Steve?
0: I mean, he's 40. Like, yeah. He's like, I'm not doing this. Like,
1: he just smoking cigarettes, yeah. Talking about, I ain't tired. What y'all want
0: to
1: do?
0: Yeah. I'm going back to Israel, dude. Like, I'm not playing this game. Man, old Coach Brum.
1: Go ahead and cast a coach. Go ahead and kiss everybody off.
0: Yeah. Hey,
2: you want to do the old, you know, trick? We throw it a break and then immediately he goes to the podium.
0: No, I mean, that sounds so bad.
1: We can just tap dance, you know.
0: It sounds so bad when we do that.
1: It would work. That's the thing. Something else good about your morning, Steve.
2: It would work.
0: It just sounds so yucky when we're like
1: popping out.
0: Yeah, when we're like, oh, here's break. Oh, mid break. It's like, oh, here we go. We're back. You know. Like, that, yeah, if he canceled or if he did the old Calipari thing and he just sent out an assistant.
1: Listen, that's what I was going to say. Listen, why don't you send the DB coach out there?
0: Send Barkley out.
1: Let's do that.
0: Why is everyone fumbling? And what are you going to do to change it? What did you not do this week in practice that made Keywon Brown fumble?
1: Were you anticipating, did you look at the weather report for Raleigh?
0: Yeah. Creighton was talking about it this morning. He said they did wet ball Wednesday where they would, you know, it would always be wet ball, you know, and stuff. And you would play with that. And that's how it would go.
1: Both teams did not handle the wet football well at all.
0: It was surprising how
1: poorly
0: that ball was really. I mean, look, I wasn't there. I don't know how wet it was, how, you know, slippery everything got, but it was.
1: Listen, if it hadn't been for both teams, I would have accused them of baby oil in our footballs.
0: Yeah, because, I mean, it was – I mean, the ball – I mean, even NC State had a couple drops that just went –
1: That's what I'm saying.
0: Poof. I mean, I'm talking like just – I mean, easy catches. Like, which I was okay at that point. I mean, thank God. At that point, God stepped in and said, I'm going to play some secondary because, well, you guys, this is rough. So the Lord himself said, here, I got you.
1: We were losing viewers by the second. with every drop.
0: And I mean, NC State had one that, well, it didn't have nothing to do with slip. The guy just tried to catch it with his face mask. And then the other one.
1: Listen, Steve, did our DB do the signal like lockdown? Like,
0: I got so mad at Bryson Scott because there was a time where that happened and he did the little sword thing. And I was like,
1: yes.
0: Well, get your ass back on the field. Turn around. I don't even know if you've understood a football game's going on for the last hour and a half. And you're sorting because this guy dropped the football. And it wasn't, I mean, it was one that they were like there to cover. But I'm like, oh boy, you finally found a receiver. You know, like, no. No, you don't get to do that.
1: Like you'd have had them on lockdown all day.
0: You shoot arrows into the air or whatever.
1: Those are my favorite DB moments. Steve,
0: I'm okay when DBs do it, though.
1: Because it's so hard to play DB.
0: But yes, that's why I don't care. But that's when DBs like actually cover for a game. Like, if DJ Waller does that all year, I'll rush the field. I'll just put it out there. I'll rush the field. You guys, don't worry about it. If at one point this season I see him do any hand swipes, any cheers, any swords, any arrows.
1: Is coach going to have to ban? Just nobody is allowed to do anything. Unless you get a full interception. Hey, Beasley, you can celebrate.
0: We got Coach Prime. Let's do it.
1: Let's do it.
3: For you, what does that introspection look like? Want to see as far as
4: well, I think analyze it and try to find what, you know, we have teams here and we've got a close games what can correct some of the things. Getting lined up and set out open passes is very important to be key for us. And we have to be the fourth quarter and fourth. We're costly for us, and we're not good. A lot of things like that. Better at, and that's why we practice, and we gotta.
5: Patrice, what do you lost? Do you go home at night, and how do you sit on your assistant coaches? Do you go out and yell at feel? I mean, what do you do?
0: Okay. All right. Well, there.
1: That's not going to work. Yeah, we got to find new feed.
0: Can't hear anything. Now, is that from their feed? Okay.
1: Somebody would have paused it already, right?
0: Yeah. I was going to say, yeah. See, nobody can hear that. So, yeah.
1: I can't believe we went that long.
0: I think they're just, they don't have their, because that's how their feed's sounding all around.
1: Let me press it over here. Like their internet service sounds like it's.
0: Yeah, that's popular. I think that's their thing over there that they're that's which is a good day to for them to.
1: This
0: do that.
1: Is a great day for that to happen.
0: That's how I would do it too. Let's just say, you know what? Man, we don't have it.
1: I'll tell you what. Look, you wanted to take a commercial break now.
0: Let me see what Nick wants to do. Nick, how do you want to do this? Do you just want to keep rolling? Just take a quick break. Okay, all right. We'll take a quick break here, and then we'll get back to it. 939 The Ville.
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2: All right, guys. Seems like the stream has finished buffering, and we got Jeff Brom.
4: And to make sure we're all on the same page, some of the things that we've done in the past have not been as efficient, so we have to adapt those calls and give our guys the best chance to succeed. And then there's been others that we bust things. And so why is it so hard to be on the same page? We've got to simplify things and make the communication easy and, eliminate as many adjustments as we can based on things we're getting. And those things just, we have to adapt and we have to get better at that. And that starts with myself and our coaches and works down to our players.
9: How did Tynals come out of the game? Is he okay?
4: Well, I mean, he was sore. I applaud him. He had an injury that I can't tell you what it is, but he had an injury that normally takes at least 2 to 3 weeks. And for him to come back and play tough and play hard the entire game, very proud of him. He wants to win. He works hard at it. It's important to him. Same thing. We'll try to get him as healthy as we can this week on a short week. But he definitely puts in the extra work to get himself ready.
10: On the broadcast, it looked like after the game that Kewon Brown was really dejected and feeling the personal guilt of maybe those two fumbles. Just how has he responded in the last couple of days, and how the teammates maybe kind of picked him up and tried to get him back to normal?
4: Well, Kewon, for the most part, has done a really good job for us this year. The last couple of weeks, because of some injuries, he hasn't practiced much. So he's played in both games and done a good job. I think over the last couple of years, we've been very good at ball security. This game, it bit us in the butt. A little bit had to do with the wetness and the rain and the slipperiness, especially the first half. But, we can't fumble the ball. And, our running backs know that. Our coaches know that. Interceptions, fumbles can be costly to us. We have been good until this game. And this game, when we needed to be good at it, we were not. So that's just something that every game is an important piece to winning. When you have, 10 to 12 possessions a game, the three fumbles, were costly to us.
11: Yes, this kind of goes back to what Russ asked you. I remember 2 years ago, before you were here, Florida State came in here on a Friday night and threw the ball around everywhere with Norville as, their coach. Do you fear that they come in and just try to throw it all over the place since they think, well, they didn't do a good job against NC State or did do a good job against this or that team? Is that going to be a point of emphasis?
4: Well, as we've watched Florida State over the last couple of days, a very talented team. I mean, some talented players at a lot of positions. I think you see a team that has been through some adversity, and they've rallied the troops and are playing confident football right now. Defense has played very well. 10 sacks in one game is very hard to do. So that's been impressive. I think the quarterback has played a lot of football, so he has experience. With his skill set, they do a good job with it because he's a runner. He's a runner, and he can get on the edge, and he can run the zone read, power read, all those things, quarterback draw, and he's hard to tackle. And then they have a big, talented receiver that's as good as anybody in the country that they rely on, and some good tight ends. So they're playing well right now. So yeah, I'm always worried about everything. We've got to play sound and good football to win the game, and this is a team that has as much talent as anybody we've played. So if we're not up to par and playing with great confidence, it's not going to be a pretty day. But we have to, contain the quarterback. We cannot allow easy pass plays. We have to make them earn their completions and challenge things and get after the quarterback, and hopefully that will help us.
10: the losses have kind of put you out of where you want to be for the college football. Bless you. College

0: football playoff, how do you get the team focused now that every game truly matters and every game is, you know, important when maybe the end goal isn't there anymore?
1: Well, we talk about the end goal maybe once a year. So for us, we're never focused on that. We understand it's competitive every week. We got to win. You got to win. You got to prove your worth, and we'll see where we're at the end of the year. So we have a lot of work to do. You know, through five games, we want to get better. We want to improve. I think our guys work hard. They've had a good attitude. I think they played to the end. We didn't play very well, but we found a way to tie the game and, you know, take it down in there before we fumbled with a chance to score and take the lead. And unfortunately, that didn't happen for us. We weren't able to overcome it, but I think that, you know, the guys want to win, and it's a good group. We just got to work hard with them and improve and get better and step up to the challenge. And you came back down. You got to look in the mirror, and you got to, you know, identify problems, fix it, and go back out. And by the end of the week, be confident that you can go out there and execute. Otherwise, if you don't have the confidence, you're not going to win.
2: You mentioned the fourth quarter. What have you been able to put your finger on as being the problem or a problem?
1: You know, we've had a couple turnovers and penalties that have hurt us. I think that, you know, you have to find that right balance to run and pass and be aggressive and get in the end zone. And we just have not been able to do that. So we have to figure that out. And sometimes it may mean being more aggressive. Other times it may mean, no, you need to run the ball more and rely on the running game to get you those tough yards. What that balance is, you know, changes every week based on who you're playing and what you're getting. Some teams have blitzed us and got after us in some of those moments, and we've got to be able to, you know, adjust to the blitz, whether it's in protection or whether it's in the run game, and make the play work and be successful and not have negative plays. We've had too many negative plays in those situations that have hurt us.
3: Jeff, I know you can't do anything about this. The courts said two of your players can't play now. Kentucky also lost one, and I'm sure there's other people who have lost across the country. What's your opinion about that? It seems to be, to do it in the middle of the season that like that, to say you could play and then all of a sudden you can't play is not right.
1: Well, it's not. I mean, it happened the day before the game with two kind of, you know, good players on our team, but I think we knew going into it how this was going to play out. We weren't for sure. We were taking advantage of the rule that was presented to us. You know, there's so much of that going on right now. We want what's best for the players, whatever that is. So it's disappointing that they were able to start this. Maybe not start the season. Caleb wasn't able to play it a couple weeks into it, but not be able to finish at this point.
4: Isaac had the big run on Saturday. Do you feel like he's getting up to speed and where you want him to be?
1: Well, we're going to need him to. I think he needs to be a big piece of the offense. He's got explosive playmaking ability. Continuing to practice hard and get ready for each game is going to be important to us, making sure that we give him plenty of work and plenty of touches, but not too many. It's kind of what he thrives on. You know, and just running hard, seeing the hole, taking care of the ball. He's got to continue to work on that. But for us to win, we have to find ways for him to make plays for us.
5: Jeff, at corner, you had Bryson start, Tayon start a little bit, DJ started, kind of mixing up those starters. I guess for Bryson, he had, you know, two pass breakups. I guess what have you seen from him, and I guess just overall, where would you like to see those corners continue to improve?
1: Well, Bryson's a transfer. He's come in. He's been a competitor from day one. I think he loves football. He's done some good things. We got to continue to push him to challenge routes and to be aggressive. But we've got to get all those corners ready to play. You know, for us, finding what certain guys are good at and what they're strong at. You know, somebody may be good with length and height, and we got to press him or maybe put him in the boundary as much as we can. Others, you can move around a little bit more. We've got to exactly know what each one of our guys can do when we're putting them in the game and make sure that we're, you know, aware of where they're at when we're making calls to help make them successful. So I think that's a big part of game planning and getting ready is making sure we know who's in there, what they're good at, and adjust our calls accordingly.
6: All right. That was Coach Braun.
7: Oh, welcome back.
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7: All right.
6: I'm listening. What did you takeaways?
7: I don't really have too many. I don't know. I think at one point somebody asked him if they're like, do you think Florida State will come in and throw the ball on you guys? Because secondary's not good. It's like, yeah, we got a hunch. They'll probably sling it around.
6: What is the game plan?
7: It's like, all right.
6: Okay. Well, let's tell you what. Let's do this. Responsibility pie chart.
7: Okay.
6: From the last game, in your opinion. Responsibility pie chart. You know how game plan, you know, or would you rather kind of go,
7: or grade? I could just feed the whole pie to the secondary. it's a nice, you got
6: when
7: like
6: they talk
7: this
6: about simple, when they talk about simplifying things,
7: you like
6: so you
7: this
6: get your calls in quicker. Mm-hmm. Is that giving them a severe disadvantage in the play calling department or the basically, is your defense too easy to read because you tried so hard to cut out the extra movement and extra communication?
7: That could be.
6: Are you easy to game plan against now?
7: Yeah, I mean, that could absolutely be the case. I would like to hear more. And the problem is, see, this is one thing. You're never really going to hear this in a press conference. Mm. And if you do, it makes national news. Because it's a coach basically coming out saying, yeah, no, he doesn't, you know, it's the old, the Trump video. He doesn't know what the hell he's doing. Like, that would be, but that's kind of all I want to hear, you know, is like, okay, what's the issue? Is it the coverage? Is it what he's calling? Are they not getting it in time?
6: Or what are they capable of?
7: Are the players just not good? Yeah, like, are the players just not good? Because I've known Teyon Holloway to be pretty good. He's not been good at all this year. Well, I don't think he started to suck at football. Like, I don't think he woke up and was like, man, I just ain't good anymore.
6: Doesn't matter.
7: Tough. Yeah, that you're not going to get, you know. My quarterback went out there with two wrapped ankles and, like, get over it. I don't know to tell you on that one. And was diving through people, you know, trying to get first downs. Like,
6: that was a big play.
7: It was huge. But yeah, nobody's going to listen to that, you know, if you're playing through injury. I don't know, man. It's baffling, though. But what I do know is, like I said, I can deal with a guy running open here and there. That's good offense sometimes. And sometimes it's just a busted coverage. And busted coverage has happened. It's the hardest position to play in football. But on a consistent basis, when guys are looking at the other guys and there's two guys with their hands out going,
6: it's the looks that was the worst part for you.
7: Well, it's the looks, but it's why the looks are being given is the worst part. I mean, the looks are being given because you had two or three guys that had no idea what was going on.
6: I will say this too, like tell me about this. Mm-hmm. What do you think? Sometimes there's two looks. Like, this is what coach called, and it was open because that's what they called.
7: Mm-hmm. Yeah, I think there could be something to that.
6: So we don't.

0: it won't do us any good to even look at each other.
1: No, and here's the thing. Have I been upset? And this is where when I'm trying to figure out, because this is all you can do is try to figure out who you're putting blame at, right? Have I been upset with the secondary for the last couple years? I don't think so. Mm-mm. Well, Steve Ellis is still coaching the secondary, and he was coaching the secondary before. So I go, okay. Not saying it couldn't be him. It absolutely mm-hmm. could be. Mm-hmm. But in just my mind, I go, okay, there's less of a chance him coaching the secondary is the issue, right? I mean, I'm fine being wrong on that, but I'm like, if I've watched him coach a good secondary for the last few years, I'm going to say there's less of a chance he's the issue coaching the secondary. Now, he's got an upgraded role this year.
0: Upgraded role, how do you feel about that? Because we remember, Steve, we came into the season wondering about our secondary.
1: Yeah, but I thought it'd be really good. I thought we had a lot of talent there.
0: Mm-hmm.
1: Right?
0: Was that the most questionable place? Because we thought we would have a good line.
1: No, I questioned the D-line. I questioned the D-line way more than the way more than the secondary.
0: Okay.
1: I thought the secondary had all the pieces. I mean, we got Intringer. I mean, you know, I mean, you have Teyon Holloway back. You went and got some other pieces out of the portal. I mean, Beasley, but then again, look at a guy like Caleb Beasley. I mean, he come up with a big pick in that game.
0: Huge.
1: Huge. I mean, that
0: was game over.
1: Yeah.
0: He won us the game with that interception.
1: From what I've watched him play football, I don't think he's a piss poor football player.
0: Mm-hmm.
1: So that's where I keep going back to. I don't think I was wrong preseason by being confident in the secondary.
0: Mm-hmm.
1: I think there's dudes there. Now, Marcus, we haven't played with Cohen Intringer for three games. Okay? That's something to be talked about. That's a data point. Nobody wants to hear it. Nobody wants to blame it. I don't want to hear it, and I'm not going to use it as the gospel excuse.
0: A case builder. Yeah, yeah,
1: yeah. Yeah, I'm not going to do that. I'm not going to say, well, you can't be mad because you didn't have Cohen Intringer.
0: You're not going to gyre Alexander him?
1: No, that one was just clear as day. It was like, listen, you're better when he's on the field. You're not when he's off the field. I mean, that one was just clear as day. I don't think any of these guys are that level yet. But I do think it matters. Okay, so I'll give you, that's one I'll put in the...
0: Antonio Watts matters.
1: Antonio Watts matters big time, but that one's one where I'm like, you've got to figure that one out because he's not coming back. I think Cohen Intringer, I think it's a good shot he's back Friday. So, like, I think he is coming back. Watts, now, I'm not dismissing it because, I mean, I think we even ran a promo, you know, where it's like, hey, you can't just say, oh, well, he's probably the best defender, second best defender behind Clev Lubin. Well, next man up. Well, no, it's not next man up. That's pretty tough. You know, that's pretty big loss. That's like, God forbid you know, I'm not even going to do it on this year's basketball team. Let's pick another basketball team from the past.
0: Don't even pick a pass player. Just we get your point.
1: I just don't want to hurt anybody.
0: Everybody's
1: really healthy. Yeah, just really good vibes on the health side on basketball. But yeah, you know, I that will matter. But I think there's talent on the secondary. Like, I think Beasley's good.
0: Okay. And this is me jumping out of that. Mm-hmm. You know, just
1: sure.
0: Cut us some slack. Trey Richardson or Isaac Brown, which one gets to play of the game?
1: Trey is the better play. Isaac means a touch more, in my opinion.
0: Isaac meant more to the to the fan base.
1: Yeah. Because and I think it meant more to the team.
0: Wait. Was Trey Richardson, was that in the fourth quarter too?
1: I don't know. The whole game runs together. And quite honestly, yeah, when games like that happen, I don't remember. It just happened.
0: Once we got it rolling, though, it was just like, no, we're going to win this game.
1: Yes, without question.
0: So you do agree with that?
1: Yeah, like, oh, yeah, 100%.
0: Like, yeah.
1: You couldn't have told me any different. No, you were spot on with your assessment earlier. I was like, no, we're going to win this game. They're going to boo this coach off the field and lose their minds.
0: Nothing else needs to be discussed. It's
1: yeah,

0: we can drop the wrong play. Like, I can call the wrong play. I can call a play, and y'all can, you know what I'm saying, not get the play that I call. But if we're on the same page, we should be okay. Mm-hmm. You see what I'm saying?
1: Yeah.
0: But if one side of the football field is running one thing and the other side of the football field is running a different thing, mm-hmm. that's when we get beat.
1: Without question.
0: So I was telling him, if nothing else, everybody be on the same
1: if
0: page.
1: If you're all on the same page, it doesn't matter what defense you're in, we
0: exactly.
1: should be in basketball. I mean, that's a little easier in basketball, but I mean, my God, sure. if we call pick up full court man and you get back in a 2-3 zone, hell, if you're running that 2-3 zone the way you should be, we should be decent.
0: We should
1: like,
0: be decent.
1: I'm with you. I'm 1,000% with you on what you're saying.
2: Yeah,
1: there.
2: There's no defense that has a wide open player.
1: Yeah, yeah.
0: Exactly. And that's the thing. And I think that's the reason. I think that's why we getting beat deep. You know what I'm saying? And because it's communication. And I've seen a couple times during the game, where the secondary's looking over to the sidelines and they doing they do the roll motion, like give me the call, like, you know what I'm saying?
1: Yeah.
0: Like, you know what I mean? Like, give me the call. Like, you know what I'm saying? Like, I think a couple of times they was doing that, you know, and I can't remember if they got hurt on that play or something happened on that play, but it's clearly a communication deal. Like, I don't know if it's not coming in fast enough. I don't know.
1: One
0: side just ain't shotting it to the other side.
1: Tino, I won't speak it as the gospel, but I do think that is absolutely the main issue. Like, I really do think. Like I said, I don't know, and unless somebody tells me that 1,000%, I mean, I won't just say I know for a fact that's what it is. But all signs point to it being something in that vein.
2: So if it's in that department, that means you can't. That means you're going to be predictable as well.
1: Yeah.
0: Right.
1: Majorly.
0: Right.
1: Mm-hmm.
0: Right. If you run something like if we sit there, if it's a communication thing and on the back end, all that do to get them confused is run some motion.
1: Mm-hmm.
0: You run some motion or anything like that and switch the whether it's 3-on-1 or 2-by-2. You know what I'm saying? All you got to do is just run some motion or something out there and then everything's blown. You know what I mean?
1: Yeah.
0: And this is my solution to it, okay? I'm coming with a solution. Jeff Brown, I know you're the head coach. I know you're the offensive guy. You need to take over that room. You need to take over the defensive back room. You need to go in there and be like, look here, whatever's going on, we need to fix it. You know what I mean? And I think Mark Blankenblanker was saying that the safeties coach is a first-year guy. So, I mean, I ain't putting the blame on him, but –
1: yeah,
0: that's where we're getting beat in back on the very back.
1: Mm-hmm.
0: So maybe he needs to go in there and be more hands on in that room. You know what I'm saying? Because he did it defense what last year, year before last, when Ron English was everybody was on Ron English. He's like, well, I'm gonna be in on the defensive meetings from here on out.
1: Yeah.
0: You know what I'm saying? So he needs to go over and do that. You know, and that's my solution for that. Hey, hey, fellas, can I plug my little podcast real quick?
1: Of course.
2: Of course.
0: Okay. All right, man. Marcus, I think I told you a while back that I was going to start one, man. My little podcast is called Hot Takes and Tailgates. And what it's about is I get my hot takes on Mondays, you know, after the weekend happens. And then I give like a little prediction on like that comes out on like Thursdays and Fridays. Okay, of what I think is going to happen, who's going to win, and stuff like that, and that's the hot takes part. So on my prediction end, in the middle of that, I always do like a recipe. So I always give like a tailgate recipe or a game day watch recipe. Hey man, I've been getting big response. So I had like a cream cheese, a smoked cream cheese, man. I had one that tastes like a jalapeno popper. I had one that tastes like a cinnamon roll, and then one like with some hot pepper jelly. You smoke that cream cheese, man, and just set it out and just eat it with some crackers, man. Hey, it's delicious. Hey, if everybody would, man, go give me a like, go give me a subscribe. It's on YouTube, it's on Instagram, it's on TikTok, and it's on Spotify. All right, go give me a follow, man. Tell me
2: and make
0: what
2: sure you
0: think.
2: Tag us into it.
0: Okay, cool. All right, bet. Yeah. Hey, Marcus, man, I might have to have you on one of these days, man. Can I get you on?
1: Of course.
0: Sweet?
1: Yeah, I was like, cool, man. Get Marcus on. That'd be awesome.
0: Yeah. No, I got something to do.
1: It's about to be basketball season. Don't worry about it now. Yeah, it's too late now. I don't need a petty invite. Yeah.

0: The invite. No. Yeah, no. I love it. I love it. No, that's incredible, dude.
1: Hey, come on, Steve. I would love, listen, Steve, you know, Marcus is supposed to be the basketball guy, but whatever, but I would love to get you on, especially on some basketball, man, because I'm more like you on basketball. Like, hey, man, get him out.
0: Yeah. Yes.
1: Marcus is more like, now, see what happened was, here, you know what I'm saying? Yeah. She's like, get him out. Like,
0: yeah, you got to go.
1: Take him out.
0: Yeah, we're done.
1: Yeah, you got to go. Put him on the bench.
0: Oh, I don't just take him out. I take his scholarship. Like, you know, like, kick him out of school.
1: Scholarship, man. Take his NIL, his scholarship, take his jersey.
0: Oh,
1: you don't get the practice jersey either, man. Give me all that. Give me all that, man. Don't get no memorabilia.
2: Give me them socks.
1: Give me them socks. Don't get your ankle tape. Don't do nothing, man. Just get on out of here, man.
0: I love it.
1: Hey, man, I appreciate y'all for letting me go and let me plug y'all. I appreciate it.
0: Of course.
2: So do we need to take the last commercial?
3: Yeah, we're going to take a massive one here and then just wrap up.
0: Okay.
2: Okay, Steve, do you not mind? Do you mind wrapping it up?
0: No, we're good. Yeah, I'll do it.
2: Okay.
0: Yeah.
2: All right, fellas. Later.
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Welcome back. Welcome back. As we sit here in the beautiful, it is very 69 degrees, perfect weather in the Alex R. White Sue DistractedDriver.com studio. Shout out to those guys. Shout out to Chase too. Chase Schulten over there. He is, works for Alex R. White.

0: Alex R. White, obviously, is a major, just does so much with so many different sports teams locally, high school teams, and you'll see his logos everywhere. So I never, and a big sponsor of 93.9 The Ville here. So I never will miss an opportunity to give a shout out to my guy there and appreciate all that they do in the city. So, listen, you know, this is what Monday was. This is a post-Monday loss. And, you know, we're going to continue as the week goes on, kind of figuring out what's issues, what can we fix, different things as we get. Short week. I mean, Friday, we play Friday night. 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Nikki, what do we got, man? What are we tuning in for today?
1: Well,
0: a lot of positivity.
1: No, we got a sad medley.
0: Oh boy.
1: So we got that, but you know, I think it'll be cathartic. It's going to be a cathartic, sad, sad medley.
0: Okay, I'll be the judge of that.
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0: Little EC.
1: Okay. Little weekend overreactions. And, yeah, I mean, it was a big weekend.
0: Great.
1: Everyone else had fun, except us.
0: Well, their season starts next week. Well, let's see how we're talking in 3 weeks. Great shirt. 939 The Ville.
1: Thanks.
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23: 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Call us. I'm sure there's something to talk about if we only had something to fill our next 3 hours with from this past weekend. Oh, my goodness. College football, professional football, Major League Baseball, just to name three.
21: I'm gonna-
23: 844-204-RICH. Number to dial. Yeah, well, thanks to him, the White Sox trying to take a 2-0 lead on the Guardians later today. The Yankees trying to bounce back from a near shutout. A near no-hit shutout loss in Tampa. The Brewers with some exhilarating victories over the San Diego Padres, if you're a Brewers fan, over the weekend, and the Braves evening things up here in hot as Hades, Los Angeles, California. Major League Baseball is on our brain. We'll talk about that on this program. Again, 844-204-RICH is the number to dial. Whether you're watching us on Disney Plus, the ESPN app, or listening to us on ESPN Radio and Sirius XM Channel 80. Chris Brockman and I have already gone through the paces for Overreaction Monday, the podcast up there, out there, in there. RSS feeds and youtube.com/Rich Eisen Show. Good to see you, Christopher. How are you today?
0: Rich, I'm fantastic.
23: Yes, you are. Nice bounce back win by your Patriots and Drake May over the Buffalo Bills. DJ Mikey D is in D's Nuts wearing his Rams hat over there. Whose house indeed?
1: Rams a win.
23: It was very rare for the Rams house to be in Philadelphia on Sunday, as it turned out to be when things looked pretty bleak in the Philly rain. Good to see you, TJ Jefferson. The candle's lit. It's getting lit up in Houston.
1: Yeah. You know, we got a dub, and now we're moving on.
23: Yes, indeed.
2: Moving on already.
23: Yeah, well, I mean, they have to, because they're the first game of week five.
1: But we got a short week.
23: The winless Bucs, and now the 2-2 Dallas Cowboys with that win, and the winless Houston Texans. Again, so much to talk about. But, yes, we're going to start this show. When a 3-0 team plays a 3-0 team, it doesn't matter if the 3-0 team in Kansas City is coming back and being the Chiefs that we're used to seeing. It certainly doesn't matter if the 3-0 team in Las Vegas is the Raiders, and everyone's like, are they for real? And I'll just say the following. If the Kansas City Chiefs are going to get 2,000 yards out of Kenneth Walker III, I said 2,000 yards.
1: Ooh.
23: Out of him. You know what? I'll go on this limb. They're going to be very difficult to stop.
0: Yeah, that's just it.
23: Because the conversation when the Chiefs acquired Kenneth Walker III from a Seattle Seahawks team that had won a championship and watched Kenneth Walker III win the MVP trophy of said championship Super Bowl winning contest. And they basically said, you know, there's the door.
0: Wow.
23: There's the door.
0: Dude, that really happened.
23: Well, they wanted to re-sign Rashid Shaheed and others. That was the moves they decided to make. And yes, and Seattle's win over the Chargers yesterday to keep the Chargers winless and get them bouncing back. You know, Emmanuel Wilson scored. Yeah. Shaheed did score. But, you know, who scored twice? Kenneth Walker III. For the Chiefs, we were wondering coming into the season, hey, nice move by Kansas City, but are they really going to commit to the run? Are we really going to see an offense committing to the run? And the answer, I wrote it down here. Hold on a minute. I like this bit. Yes, the answer is yes. They're committing to the run. I wrote it down. They're committing to the run. Kenneth Walker, 177 yards.
0: He just scored again.
23: You know what? Again, because Vegas, and we'll get to them in a second, was playing an excellent football game. Not clean sheet, but an excellent football game, enough to put the Chiefs in a bind. And the last play of the third quarter was Kenneth Walker ripping one off for 76 yards. Mm-hmm. Flipped the field from the Kansas City 16 to the Vegas 8. And the Chiefs took the lead, but the Raiders took it back. And as a matter of fact, with 5 minutes to go, Raiders were up. But Kenneth Walker III, after the Chiefs scored to take the lead, and then a dreadful fumble, no longer clean sheeting on the ensuing kickoff, led to Kenneth Walker just ripping one into the end zone, where he could have been ticketed for speeding in a 20-mile-per-hour zone, by Seriously. The way, if you look up the next-gen stats on that one.
0: Hit that corner.
23: Kenneth Walker III currently leads the league in rushing over James Cook by more than 120 yards. He's got almost 550 yards rushing already, and he's going on a bye week, and he could potentially emerge from the bye week still leading the league in rushing. So when I say he's running for 2,000 yards, he's on pace for 2,200 yards. And it does not appear to me that the Chiefs are going to deviate from this plan. Certainly with Tyquan Thornton hopefully getting some good news back

0: on an ankle that he dislocated but had relocated.
1: That was
0: crazy. And Rashi Rice limping off the field early in this contest. And yes, folks, Adam Schefter reporting on his feeds today. Drew Rosenhaus says Tyreek Hill will sign with a team sometime this week. That's the game plan. And one has to think, if the Chiefs are going to be a team saying, let's reunite like the old Peaches and Herb. Yeah, I'm making that reference.
1: Wow.
0: Reunited.
2: And it feels so good. Shake your groove there.
0: Potentially signing with a team over the next few days, says Drew Rosenhaus. Again, that might be a way to spur action, or action is coming. Our buddy from back in the NFL Network day, Mike Silver, is reporting that the Chiefs are interested, and leaders in the locker room from Mahomes to Chris Jones are like, let's do it. So if they're going to get him back and he is anything close to the Tyreek Hill that we're used to seeing, and Kenneth Walker's running for 2,000 yards,
3: Disrespect is real.
0: And so are the Chiefs. Wow. What a first four games of the season for the Kansas City Chiefs. Maintaining home field against Denver and Indianapolis, and then taking care of business as they're supposed to by two touchdowns in Miami, and then showing up to Vegas and basically saying, not yet. Not yet. Maybe later, but not today, and not yet. And then coming off the bye come the Chargers, who, at best, should Jim's team somehow, some way, wind up hosting Denver and coming up with a win, might show up winless in Kansas City. That game at Seattle and at Denver after that will be nice tests for them before they matriculate down their schedule. Good stuff out of Kansas City in Vegas. And I just said good stuff in Kansas City in Vegas. In part, not just because I saw what I saw from Kansas City, but I saw what I saw from Las Vegas. Listen, Raiders fans, I know you didn't get the win. I know you tasted it. Less than 5 minutes to go. You're up. You're up. I understand you wanted it bad. I understand it was right there for the taking. I understand all of that. But I think this team answered the question that everyone's been asking. Are the Raiders for real? They're for real, man. They're for real. Because they are playing meaningful football, and they are going toe-to-toe with the Chiefs. Now, they're up by the score of 13-10. Going into halftime, and that was the score going into the fourth quarter, even though Kansas City was set up on their eight. And you knew Kansas City was going to throw punches at them. 34 points scored in the fourth quarter. 34. And you were right there with them. And Kirk Cousins finally didn't throw for three touchdowns, but he threw for two. And Brock Bowers is back, and he is just a problem. He's a problem. Ashton Jeanty is looking much better than last year. 58 yards on the ground, but 68 in the air, six catches. He is a weapon. So you got one coming out of the backfield. You got one coming off the offensive line mostly. Or you're going to be splitting Bowers out wide and daring people to figure that problem out. And you got a coach who can dial it up. And you got Max Crosby playing his head off. And this N'Kobe Dean is outstanding. Quay Walker doing his job. A bunch of young kids doing their jobs. And a head coach who's learning a little bit on the job. To be straight up. Be straight up.
1: Yep.
0: Taking points off the board against the Kansas City Chiefs. It's one of those.
1: No bueno.
0: When, again, it's 13-10. Mm-hmm. It's the first drive of the second half. And it's 4th-and-7. And they kick the field goal. Take the points. Smart. Penalty on the Chiefs, and instead of it being 16-10, you're like, you know what, that 4th-and-2.

0: just too damn tempting for us to not put the offense back on the field and go for it. And honestly, I'm sitting at home. I'm not a big horror movie guy.
1: No.
0: But it was one of those moments. I'm like, the guy with the chainsaw and the hockey mask is right behind you. Run.
1: Get out of there.
0: Run. Yeah. And take the points. Keep the points on the board. Don't do it. The calls are coming from within the house.
2: Take the points.
0: I was screaming it.
2: Take the points.
0: Screaming it.
2: Don't do it.
0: And this is not 2020 vision. I had that vision.
1: Oh, that was.
0: As he was making the decision.
2: 2-2 vision.
0: As Clint Kubiak was saying, it's too good. It's too tempting. Now, I understand that when you're going for the Chiefs, 20-10 is much better than 16-10. I get it. But you already did. You're up sick. Just keep adding points and putting Max out there.
3: Accumulate.
0: With the rest and the Kobe and the rest of them. Ugh. This is what he had to say about that decision afterwards.
4: You know, obviously there's a point there where I took 3 points off the board. And we're going to be aggressive going into the game. I don't regret it. I regret not getting it. And at the end of the game, however, I got to get the play in faster. We have a legal shift that's on the play call. We're not getting the play in fast enough. Total missed opportunity. So. I blew it.
0: You know what? I appreciate him taking responsibility for that. And then obviously the conversation was happening after the game, during the game. You could see it on socials. And then after the game, and I think all the way into today, Tracy Wolfson's exchange with Clint Kubiak at halftime. Again, the Raiders are up 13-10. He had this to say.
5: 17 rush yards in that first half. How
6: not good enough. Not good enough. Got to be better. But you know what? We're winning. We're going to win the game.
5: Appreciate it.
1: I appreciate it.
0: I like the moxie.
1: I loved it.
0: I love the moxie.
1: Loved it.
0: But of course.
1: Don't take the points. Take the points.
0: Ugh. Then you don't win. Then you get this. You're asked about it after.
7: What was it at halftime that made you feel like saying, we're going to win the game?
4: That's how I felt. So. I just said what I felt.
0: All right, let's go. Okay, Raiders are for real, man. And the question going into the season, the same thing as I mentioned about Kenneth Walker and will the Chiefs be committed to running it? We've gotten our answer. The question, basically, from the minute Indiana won the national championship game and Kirk Cousins was wisely signed in Vegas, the question was, is how soon until Mendoza starts? When's Mendoza going to start? Because he's going to start. It's inevitable that he's going to start. And that Cousins is just a placeholder. And the question is, now, why would Mendoza start?
1: No. Yeah. He's not.
0: Why would he start?
1: No chance.
0: Because right now, it's all working. And the most important thing very well could be for Mendoza to witness Cousins going about his business throughout the week and then on the field. Because you're not going to tell a team filled with these guys who are balling out, guess what we're doing right now at 3-1 or even 3-2 if they go to New England next week and lose in a spot where they won in week one last year with Geno Smith. I'm not going to flip around and do that. I know we got the schedule. You want to pop it up one more time because you got Buffalo coming in week six. There's no reason to think if they're so close against this Chiefs team and that defense, why wouldn't they be able to beat the Bills at home? Then you got the Rams there. I mean, some great games for these fans who have just been taking it in the chin and the chops to show up and believe. There's belief in that locker room. Boy, I wish, obviously, it was a buy-in game, as Sean McDermott said on Friday's show. And then when you win, the buy-in exponentially explodes. So that exponential explosion might not have happened, but good enough, if I may. Before we take a break, let's hit the Sunday night game. Let's hit the Sunday night game. It was just a couple years ago when Bryce Young got benched for Andy Dalton. Dave Canales had just gotten the job. Everyone was surprised that Dave Canales got the job because he was in Tampa coordinating the offense for Baker Mayfield for basically a hot minute, this one year. And suddenly the Panthers go and get this guy. And we all thought that the owner was the one who pulled the code red, ordered the code red on Bryce, saying, I don't care about the plan you had, Dave, when we hired you. I don't care about that. It's not working. Pull him. Canales pulled him. Andy Dalton gets the gig. And we were sitting here on this set saying, Young's got to demand a trade. It's just not going to work for him there. Won't work for him there. Honestly, we were not alone in that regard. Mm-mm. And everybody in the NFL media, or people who talk about this stuff for a living, have to raise their hands and say, boy, were we wrong. I had a front row seat to being wrong because Bryce Young was starting again after Andy Dalton got into a car accident, if you recall. And he got the starts while Dalton was convalescing. And we were in Germany for NFL Network's coverage of the International Series games that I was calling at the time. And Kurt Warner and I were talking to Canales and Bryce Young beforehand. And we were kind of giving a little heads up saying, listen, they know you're going to ask about the benching, but they're not going to give you the full story and story about why he was benched and why he got back in and all that stuff. But they'll talk about it as much as, you know, they're willing. That was the heads up we were given, honestly. But, you know, we weren't going to take that for an answer, so we kept asking about it. And Dave Canales said the only thing he would allow is when we asked him, when do you know it's going to work? And he said it's going to work not just for Bryce, but everyone around here when their personalities from real life come out on the field, because the jubilance that they have will be sparked by the results on the field. And we saw that that very weekend when they started getting the ball rolling against the Giants. And Bryce Young was pointing for first downs and smiling. The Giants were not. That turned out to be Daniel Jones' last start for Brian Daboll and the Giants as they lost in overtime that game. And when Bryce came in to talk with us, he showed no signs of bitterness because he was benched or got his gig back, essentially not because they're like, okay, you've seen enough watching Andy Dalton. It's time to show what you were drafted first overall here for. And instead, he got the job back because Andy Dalton's in a car crash and we need you, kid. He showed no bitterness. He didn't really want to, again, talk about what he learned or anything he gleaned, because he had turned the page. He had a few starts under his belt as his 2.0 version by that point. I did say to him, because I know he didn't want to talk about benching, I called it a sabbatical. And he laughed. He goes, I like that. And I'm like, feel free to use it.
3: Okay.
0: Feel free to use it. And all he's done is just abuse most of his opponents since then. He is really good, and he has blossomed. This year, I get it, against Cleveland last week, not so great. Second half against the Bears, not so great. It's not every time out like the so-called elite quarterbacks in this league do. And I know he has trouble seeing. I mean, great stuff by the NBC crew showing how he was on his tippy toes sometimes, right?
1: Yeah, I like that.
0: And show how Breeze did it, too. That third down throw last night, after starting 11 for his first 12 and getting Teteroa McMillan the football because he could see that his offensive rookie of the year from last year was red hot. And, yes, there was no Leggett or Jalen Coker. I get it. But that third down throw in this game, when the Lions needed the ball back because they're down six with 3 minutes to go, when he rolls to his right and on the run leaps and throws and puts the ball where only McMillan can grab it, and he did, is one of the greatest connections we've seen this year. That was unbelievable, and it was crucial because there was 3:18 to go, and it was 3rd and 14. If that's not a connection, then the Lions get the ball back right then and there, and probably, because it was their own 30, in much better position than they got it back a minute plus later on their own 13. That won the game. That sealed the game. and 329 pass yards, two touchdowns. McMillan, 14 of 192, one shy of tying Christian McCaffrey's record. Of course, it's Christian McCaffrey's record for most receptions in a game. Chuba Hubbard, 20 rushes, 122 yards, two touchdowns himself. The offense is clicking. And in advance of the Monday nighter between the Saints and the Falcons tonight on ESPN, getting out there saying, we're 2-2. Who wants to join us here in the 2-2 realm? Who wants to do that? And while the Bucs are winless, putting their hat in the ring for being the real deal NFC South team to beat. That was great. As for the Detroit Lions, we're going to take a break, and I'll come back, and I'll hit that. Also to come, your Pats got a big win out of Drake May, looking more like the guy last year than the guy from the first 3 weeks this year, and the Rams put the Eagles in the blender. Phone lines no doubt lit in Philadelphia, Pennsylvania today. 844-204-RICH is the number to dial to chat with us. That's next. All of it on the Rich Eisen Show in a moment. 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

0: radio audience has returned. Every single time the Detroit Lions lose a game from here to the end of the season, and they will lose more, is going to be infused with the conversation of one of two things. Okay? One is their Super Bowl window is closed. It's over. Doesn't matter that Jared Goff is throwing for 400 yards and Amon-Ra St. Brown is a top five wide receiver and Jameson Williams is a talented wide receiver and Sam Laporta is one of the best tight ends in the league and Jahmyr Gibbs is dynamic. It doesn't matter because everybody is still upset that Dan Campbell keeps going for it on fourth downs and he shouldn't have done that in the NFC Championship game a few years ago.
1: Well, definitely not on fourth and 20.
0: And Ben Johnson's gone. Ben Johnson's gone and we're blaming him because Ben Johnson is gone, even though the offense under Drew Petzing is pretty damn potent.
2: Oh, my.
1: Oh, my.
0: Which means it's the – and so it makes no sense until you look at the defense. Then you look at the defense, and everybody is going to be asking Dan Campbell the same question as long as he doesn't do to his defensive coordinator this year what he did to his offensive coordinator last year, which is like, we're changing midstream – and give me the play sheet. Again, we'll see. But last night, when two wide receivers were out for the Carolina Panthers, who were out without both of their corners also, when that happens and you see a stat as NBC put up last night, that they have given up more points through the first four and yards, pardon me, through the first four games of this season than any other Detroit Lions team. And as Tirico pointed out, that includes the 08 team that didn't win a football game. You're going to be asked this question.

0: question, as Dan Campbell was, about changing coordinators midstream.
1: I'm not talking about all that, man. I'm talking about getting better right now with what we've got. And that's what we're going to do. We're going to find a way to get better with what we got.
2: What gives you the most confidence that you can do that?
1: Well, there's other things that we can do. I mean, we've tweaked a little bit every week here. And so there's still some things that we can try that we haven't yet to try to settle some things down and see if we can help. Look, it's a work in progress, man. You just keep working through it and find a way to improve. We didn't today. Wasn't good enough.
0: Calvin Shepard is going to keep his job. And the players, to a man, in the locker room after the game saying it's an us thing. It's not a coach thing. Well, I got to see it.
3: Okay.
0: You got to see it because they really aren't stopping anybody. Mm-mm. And it's one of those things, trust me, I know about it as being a Michigan Wolverine fan. Hey, we're 3-2. You could be 2-3. We could be 0-4. Lions could be 1-3 right now instead of 2-2, which they are. So just as a fresh reminder. And then you look down the road here after Carolina ate them up. Here comes a visit to Arizona, which can put points on a board, man.
4: This is good.
0: Okay. Michael Wilson, Marv caught a touchdown pass.
3: Hey.
0: Here comes Jeremiah Love. Algier ran one in. And, you know, the Giants defense told Trey McBride all four quarters yesterday, but apparently a referee told him in just one split moment. Giants defense, the referees turned McBride into Moscone, right?
3: Right.
0: Bell Bonds.
3: That's right.
0: From Midnight Run. Everybody's telling me to go F myself. What's going on around here? So the Lions are going to have a tough opponent next week to try and tighten the bolts on defense before a bye. And again, I know Lions fans are thinking, second rounder in 2028 for Joey Porter Jr.? We couldn't do that? We couldn't tell the Steelers what's up?
3: I think Dan Campbell said they were in on it, but, you know, obviously.
0: Okay.
3: Get it done.
0: So not yet panic mode. You're 2-2. You're 2-2.
3: Ooh,
0: and
3: not yet panic mode?
0: No. Not yet. Not yet, dude. It's still a month. I know what it looks like, and I know what the signs say.
1: We're going to have a great day.
0: I know what the signs say. I know how to see it. My two eyes are working.
5: Yeah, membership card.
0: But it's still just 1 month in. Perfect case in point. As I just said, the Lions are 1 month in. Don't hit the panic button. 2-2. You could not say, Chris, what I'm about to say in the first 3 weeks of this season. Drake May's just like the Drake May from last year.
5: Wow.
0: You couldn't say in the first 3 weeks, you were, you know, maybe it could have been a bit, but you're like, oh, God, this guy is just regressing and we are going to be top five again. And I don't know what the hell's going on with him. And suddenly a guy who's got the confidence enough to call his own number, to put the team in the Super Bowl and, you know, in the AFC Championship game in the snow, that guy is gone. That guy is gone, and he's never coming back. And one thing that we know for sure is the Patriots are screwed. That's why I'm saying it's just 1 month, because the next week, here comes Drake May. And he shows up in Buffalo in the same way he did last year, winning the last Patriots game in that building and winning the first Patriots game in that building. Because he was the guy from last year, which also included some mistakes with the football. But he showed up and just let it fly and made the right choices. And lo and behold, his weapons start making plays for him. Lo and behold, Romeo Doubs, who couldn't catch with both hands in Seattle.
3: Maybe that's the thing.
0: Just catch with one hand.
3: Yeah.
5: Yeah.
0: Okay. And then the big one.
3: I only put like 87.
0: Game on the line. Number 86 photo in your program. That makes you look up saying, who is he? Who's number 86?
3: No.
0: Okay. And his name is what every

0: made that. What was that throw to nail the coffin? It was Josh Allen. I don't know what he was doing in that double coverage, but that happened, and he'll do it.
1: He does it.
0: And he's human.
1: He does it.
0: And just when you thought the Bills would join the winner of the Chiefs and the Raiders in the 4-0 department, the Chiefs are the only undefeated team remaining in the AFC. And the Bills are now only a half game in front of the Patriots. And the Bills are coming out here to take on the Rams 1 week from tonight. And the Patriots go home and take on a Raiders team that won there last year. And they better show up with their P's and Q's like they did in Buffalo. Otherwise, they're going to get beat. But Drake May is coming in feeling great. And to his credit, it wasn't me. It was my teammates.
2: Yeah, I would say for me, I think I got confidence in myself and these guys. I think that's us as an offense. You talk about it over and over again in the week about, you know, finishing off drives in the red zone and doing things right and really feel like we're putting touchdowns in the end zone. And that was definitely for us on offense, you know, but kind of, you know, put us in a step in the right direction. And it's something that you got to, like I said, you know, it's every week in the NFL. You know, you get out a chance to, you know, the highs and the lows. And Coach always says, don't ride the roller coaster. And that's what we're going to buy into and know we got a lot of work left to do.
0: Look, see, he's back. Looking like a confident quarterback at the podium. Awesome. It's just my teammates. I always have confidence in myself. I have no confidence in them. And yada, yada, yada. Just like that. You're 2-2, just like the Lions. And the Lions are toast. Super Bowl window's closed. And this team is, you're back. You're back.
1: Yeah, who do
0: you're
1: you back. Feel who do you feel better about at 2-2?
0: Your Patriots.
1: Yeah.
0: I agree. Because the defense. That was without Barmore and Gonzalez, too.
1: Uh-huh.
0: I get it.
1: Okay.
3: What is it?
0: I get it.
1: We're back.
3: Duck boats.
0: Yeah.
1: Duck boats. Oh,
3: well. Batteries.
1: Are we checking the batteries?
3: Checking the batteries.
1: Vrabel got well lubricated.
0: Vrabel got a 15-yarder because he told an official that was an effing terrible effing call. He dropped two Fs. If he just kept it to one.
1: Oh, yeah, it's like the triple pump.
0: Yeah,
3: you can't.
1: I mean, it was a terrible call, so I don't blame him.
0: If he only said it was an effing terrible call or a terrible effing call, I think it was the carpet. It was the carpet F-bombing.
1: Doubled, okay. Carpet F-bombing?
0: Yeah. I think it was.
3: That's a good name.
0: I think it was. Otherwise, you know. Okay. You're back.
1: A little swagger okay. Back. I think the team needed it. Obviously, yep. Vrabel needed it.
0: 2-2 like
1: obviously,
0: the Steelers. 2-2 like the Bengals. 2-2 like the Colts. 2-2 like Denver. You're right there. And last week, you were done. You were finished. You were out. You were onto the Celtics, man. Because the Red Sox were gone. And Drake May is gone. Yeah. And he's not coming back. Look at you now.
1: Man, I was a little higher.
0: Tatum can wait.
1: A little higher.
0: By the way, great Warren Beatty movie. Right here in Los Angeles, if I'm not mistaken. All right. We'll take a break and turn to your team. Gotti.
3: Listen.
0: Back.
3: Oh, yeah.
0: And then the team that I'm so-called passionate about, the Rams.
3: Yeah.
0: Taking care of the Eagles.
4: Settle down just a little bit.
0: Okay. It's a Monday. Marcus Spears lurks on our rundown.
1: Let's go.
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10: 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As Bill Parcells used to always say, you are what your record says you are. And right now, they're a 1-3 football team. And this is a season where Aaron Glenn has to have real wins.

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Remember what I told Brian Schottenheimer on this show coming off of Rio de Janeiro, where he's like telling Dak, hey, throw that thing in Argentina if it's not open immediately, right? I'm like, pedal to the metal, man. You start the season turning down a fourth and inches on the first possession in New Jersey, you punt, and you can't take the Giants off the field. And in Rio, you don't go for the win, you go for the tie.

0: and playing for overtime, and your defense gives up a chunk play to Zay Flowers, and off they go. Back home with nothing but a 1-2 record in your hand. And I'm like, pedal to the metal, Brian. Well, I like that he listens to me. Or at least I can pretend that he does.
1: So I need to thank you for this?
0: You can, sir.
2: That's what he was getting at.
0: Not once, but twice he puts Brandon Aubrey out there saying, kick a 60-something yarder. I don't care. I don't care.
1: I have a real issue with the second.
0: Neither worked. Neither worked. But I like it. I like it. It puts stress on the side of the football that's not your best.
1: Yeah. Yeah.
0: Yeah. It puts you in a little bit of a bind. But when you got Gotti, and you've got Gotti,
1: greatest offense
0: there is, as they called themselves before playing it down, that's aggressive.
1: Yeah, that's
0: when you got Gotti, that's something. And CeeDee Lamb cannot be stopped. Cannot be stopped.
1: It's like they weren't even trying.
0: Let me repeat that. CeeDee Lamb could not be stopped.
1: No.
0: And after the missed field goal, the 65-yarder, and Houston takes a 10-point lead in the locker room because they used that field position.
1: Oh, I was so mad, Rich.
0: I bet you were.
1: Ooh.
0: Third quarter, touchdown. Next drive, touchdown. Drive after that, touchdown. They finally punted because Gotti got got. And then Houston scores a touchdown on your defense, and you're down by three. And Dak's like, screw it. And in this game, they could have kicked the field goal and tied it, but nah. They kept pressing on because I don't know if you've heard, CeeDee Lamb could not be stopped.
1: Couldn't be.
0: Oh. 88 clubber.
3: It's like the Terminator.
0: The 88 clubber on this day, I have the numbers here to back it up. 17 catches.
1: Yes, sir.
0: 21 targets.
1: Yes, sir.
0: 21. Whew. Deion Sanders number of targets. He targeted him 21 times. 17 catches for 189. Javonte Williams with three tutties on the ground. That's what we're talking about. The defense is not great. It's not great. But if you got Gotti,
1: listen,
0: and you got George Pickens, at some point he's going to score.
2: At some point.
0: He's got to score.
2: Think,
0: wait a minute. The fantasy just creeped out of me. He's got to score.
2: He's killing me.
0: It gets Dak to the winner's circle.
4: You've got to choose what you want to do, and then we're going to attack it from there out. And, yeah, they always, you know, rolled a guy to George, made sure two were over the top or clouding them to that extent. If you're going to do that, the numbers are in favor of CD. And if you want to play CD like that, the number is in favor in GP. And then if you want to play both of them, you're leaving guys like Turp, Flo, and Fur, guys that I've got a great rapport with, one-on-one, and we're going to attack you however we can.
0: Yeah. Turp and Flo.
2: By
0: the way,
1: offer.
0: Was that Terrence Howard? Song?
1: Oh, yep.
0: Turp and Flow? Oh, pardon, that's Hustle.
1: Yeah.
0: My bad.
1: It was the B side of Whoop That, though.
0: Well, they whooped that trick in Houston. That's the stuff, TJ. That's the stuff.
1: It's the stuff, but you know what everyone's saying today, Rich Eisen? They're saying, they haven't won a game. The Cowboys should win. It's like if we win, they got something to say. If we lose, they got something to say. I don't care what nobody got to say.
0: Well, it's the
1: a win is a win.
0: Whatever.
1: A win is a win. And everyone thought the Houston defense was something that I guess maybe.
0: That's the issue. Let's hit that.
1: I don't know if it is or it's not.
0: Let's hit that. Because, again, Dallas, well done. Well done. Aggressive. Go down swinging.
1: You got to love it.
0: I liked it. And defensively, at some point, we think it'll come together. But in the meantime, they're putting up 34. Okay.
2: Okay.
0: And you look at the Giants with Jameis, and you look at the way the Eagles can't score after halftime, and the fact that the Washington Commanders are down to hoping their quarterback with a bad non-throwing wing can come back. Otherwise, they're hoping that their Rutgers third stringer is going to keep throwing big, fat Greek touchdowns.
1: That kid, man.
0: I know.
1: He had no
0: fear. Kalyik Manis, everybody. Kalyik Manis mania. I don't think that fits on a T-shirt.
2: That's a little too off.
0: Yeah. But, yeah, the Kalyik Manis to Okonkwo connection. I had Jack Andrade, our researcher, look up, is that the most polysyllabic connection in the NFL this year? Anyway.
2: This year.
0: I digress.
2: Okay.
0: Cowboys got to feel good about winning this division right now, even though they've already lost against the Giants team that has a better record than them. But they don't got Gotti.
1: Yeah. Jameis is filling himself a
0: little. I know. No, it's nice. Great and good for him. He should. Nice. Yeah. He should. He should. He should. Now then, I know what's going on with the Houston Texans defense. If you told me they'd be 0-4, I'd be like, okay, is Stroud hurt? Is he is he now regressing because of what happened in last year's playoffs? Is Collins hurt? And we found out Collins, you know, obviously is pretty good when he's healthy.
2: Yep.
0: But this defense, I do not know what has happened to it. Because they are playing like last year's defense was a one-hit wonder. That thing you do. You know what I mean? 99 Luftballons.
1: Oh, go by.
0: I'm going all different sort of stuff here.
2: Keep going.
0: Honestly, I am shrug emojiing because they have some insanely talented people on that side. Oh, my gosh. Man. And Daniil Hunter. And I could just keep going on and on and on here. Petrie, Lassiter. You know, obviously Stingley Jr. And you got to figure, at some point, they're going to start playing like last year. But time is running out. Their next game is at Tennessee, and they have to come up with this should-win game because their next game is against Jacksonville in London, and Jacksonville have already been there a week, even though they didn't help against the Rams last year. But since losing to that Rams team in the London fog last year, they are a different team and 1,000% look like the AFC South winners again before they take on the Giants before a bye. Man, do they need to win all three of those games somehow and come out of the bye with a chance to come out to the Chargers, who could still somehow be winless in Week 9 and get back to .500 and see what hay they can make. And the defense has got to play better in order to support Stroud, who has been balling out. The run game hasn't. David Montgomery, since his 3-touchdown performance in Week 1, has disappeared.
2: Yeah.
0: So the line may be suspect in that regard. But the Texans are in trouble, and the Cowboys are not. Rams and Eagles next hour with Marcus Spears here on this Monday. 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
10: Hour number two of the Rich Eisen Show on the air here on a busy Monday. Chris Brockman already had a busy morning out here on the left coast. Overreaction Monday is in the hopper for a week four edition. Always appreciate everybody taking care and taking time to check that out, whether it's on our YouTube channel, over 1.15 million.
11: It is up. It just hit.
10: It's up there. It's out there. It's in there. RSS feeds as well. For those who are listening to the Overreaction Monday podcast, although you're missing two very handsome bald guys chop it up.
11: Wearing blue shirts.
10: Oh, yeah, they're a little off.
11: A little different.
10: Yeah, mine's longer sleeves than you've got going on. Right, all right.
11: Guns out.
10: Marcus Spears is going to join us shortly here from New Orleans. It's Falcons taking on the Saints tonight.
11: Great game.
10: Yep. And listen, if you're out there, I understand Atlanta fans won't care, but... Boy, does my son need 23 points from Chris Olave tonight, because if Cooper doesn't get it, he will be so upset. Sadly, having been

0: He cares.
1: And my youngest son
2: cares
1: a little too much fantasy stuff.
0: Yeah.
1: You know, and then he hears about your parlays and he goes, it's gambling. And I'm like, what do you think your fantasy stuff is?
2: It's the exact same.
1: He's not a gambler. This is my old youngest son. I'm like, which is great.
0: Not yet.
1: Not yet. Let's go to the phone lines while Marcus Spears is checking in right now. William in Topeka, Kansas, a name that sounds familiar to us here on the WeatherTech fan line. What's up, William?
3: Yeah, well, I thought I'd call in and apologize to Raider Nation for telling them, for saying that they were Fugazi. That game yesterday wasn't really good for my heart. I should be used to the Chiefs winning games like that, but I'm not, and I don't think I ever will be. In my opinion, I think the Raiders are probably the second-best team in the AFC West, and to be honest, they're probably going to make the playoffs.
1: And I'm with you, William, you know, and I appreciate you calling in as a member of Chiefs Kingdom and telling Raiders Nation a good game. That I think is it's high class of you and also appropriate. And thank you for the call. That's William in Topeka right here on the WeatherTech fan line for American-made floor liners and a cargo liner that laugh in the face of fall weather. Visit WeatherTech.com today. You know, and listen, our caller from Topeka, Kansas, who is a diehard Chief fan, who said the Raiders aren't all that, they're Fugazi, and then they calls back after the Raiders are anything but to apologize. I think just goes to show you right now that one thing that we know, one game shy of four games for everybody, and the Chiefs are on a week five bye, so the bye weeks have finally hit. One thing that we can say for sure is there is no clear-cut favorite. Yeah. Take it, the 4-0 team and the Kansas City Chiefs had all they could handle with the Raiders. All they could handle with the Colts at home. Right? The 4-0 Minnesota Vikings can keep you off the board. But, man, listen, I know I'm biased when it comes to J.J. McCarthy. It's like, really, you could just send a quarterback away. You know what I mean?
4: You get a quarterback.
1: Yeah, you know what I mean? Like, our quarterback, we could send him away. In the middle of all this, we've seen enough from Kyler, and we know what Carson can do. We'll take a fifth for somebody. And I'm watching Kyler run this offense, and I'm thinking to myself, okay, when's he going to turn into Sam Darnold? Or even J.J. McCarthy on occasion. When's he going to show up as nine? Yeah, I'm going to use that. No, listen. It was a field goal palooza. And they played with fire with the Miami Dolphins. They played with fire and most people's survivor pools, if you're still in one. They're 4-0. And the Niners are 4-0, losing one player after another. When is this going to end with the Niners? As we're waiting to see if Kyle Juszczyk is significantly injured.
4: Schefter said a few weeks. Hyperextension.
1: Well, that's good.
4: No major ligament damage.
1: That's great to hear. But everybody that's 4-0 right now, and it's a dwindling pack. And you could see they're really good, and you could see they have the potential to be great. But on any given Sunday, I don't think we're at the quarter post point thinking one team is above the rest. And you got to look at three-win teams and two-win teams as Super Bowl contenders. 1 month in. I think that's what I'm gleaning. Marcus Spears is joining us from New Orleans, Louisiana, Monday Night Countdown tonight in the Superdome. It's a home game for you, huh, Marcus, in that respect?
5: What up?
1: Right, for you? Okay, Marcus, can you hear me? All right, let's work on that. Mike, right. Take him down one more time.
5: All right. Rich, did I start a new trend with that caller?
1: Which what?
5: A new trend of giving your ops props.
4: Ooh, ops props.
5: You know, Chiefs fans giving
1: your
5: Raiders
1: opponents?
5: Props. I was reluctantly giving my ops some props. Maybe that's something we do, Chris. We try to start something where fans will. No, you don't like that?
2: Nope, I'm not doing that.
5: Of course you wouldn't.
1: Because I don't want to call opponents ops. But I appreciate your moxie.
5: Well, they are ops.
1: I appreciate that.
2: Yeah.
1: You know what I mean? Like you're looking at the

0: NFC North. And one thing that the Vikings have is a defense that can absolutely win every game that's on their schedule. Their offense, would you be surprised if Carson Wentz takes that thing over by Halloween? That surprise you?
1: No.
0: Okay.
1: I don't think so.
0: You know, I don't see that as a world beater. But right now, if I told you Chiefs-Niners Super Bowl or the field.
1: A field for the matchup?
0: Yeah.
1: Oh, I'll take the field.
0: TJ Jefferson. Chiefs-Niners matchup or the field?
2: I have to go the field, but okay. I'm not going to be surprised if those are the last two standings.
3: Would you be shocked if I told you the Rams are still Super Bowl favorites?
0: I had Chiefs-Rams.
3: Rams are still the favorites.
0: I had Bills-Rams prior to the season.
3: Yeah, and they're the two favorites right now. Rams 6-1, Bills plus 750. That surprise you? Rams still favorites?
0: No. Let's talk about the Rams while we're waiting for Marcus Spears to join us. I thought the Rams were... It had 1-3 for them written all over it.
1: Yeah.
0: All of it. Because when you look at the Rams' losses, even in last year's remarkable season, it featured a Matthew Stafford turnover. And it featured special teams implosions. And both were happening in the Philadelphia area. Oh, by the way, add Philadelphia to the mix, and you'd be like, oh, that's got a Rams loss written all over it.
1: Yeah.
0: You know? Weird stuff happening. You know? Like gifting points to the other team. And it was going down. And then you saw Sean McVay gather everybody on the sideline during the third quarter on the offensive side. And it didn't look like a riot act, but he was definitely delivering a message to him.
1: Animated, yeah.
0: He was definitely delivering a message to him. And, you know, at the end of the day, the Rams got it done on both sides of the ball. Aaron Donald and Myles Garrett have yet to play a snap together. Puka Nacua missed a couple games. He showed up again. Matthew Stafford made the throws. Kyron Williams with a remarkable run to put them up for the win. And Sean McVay had this to say after the game for the Rams.
4: We tried to, you know, do a lot of things that were not in alignment with what is winning football, but you can't win it until the fourth quarter, and our guys came alive when they did. A lot of gutsy efforts, and I have a headache from hell right now, but I am really proud of this group. I think a lot of teams would have folded in those situations, but our defense kept giving us a reason to believe.
0: That is right. The defense kept giving them reasons to believe. And this is a moment that if the Rams do, in fact, fulfill the prophecy, correct, Christopher? Right? They're still the, if you will.
3: Still the Super Bowl favorites.
0: Okay. This is the game we'll talk about. This one right here. Because it was dead to rights over.
5: Yeah.
0: Dead to rights over. And then a massive comeback. Where the defense did its job, the Rams kept getting the ball back, and then marched down the field for a win. And Stafford, though, I mean, 51 attempts is still too many.
1: Too many, man.
5: Yeah.
0: Too many. Kyron got it done. 80 yards on the ground and two touchdowns, including that one that I was referring to. And then 10 catches for 67 yards.
1: Wow.
0: He brought him through. Puka had another rushing touchdown. So Stafford with no touchdowns and two interceptions, that is the recipe for losing in Philadelphia, as is the miscues, again, on special teams. Missed field goal and then kicking the ball out of bounds. That look on McVay's face said it all. And so the Rams salvage They do not start 1-3. They are 2-2, which is crucial because the Niners improved to 4-0 with a gutsy win against the Denver Broncos. And now comes a game against the Rams to wrap up, a game against the Bills on a Monday night to wrap up week five before a so-called softening of the schedule. Two games against Arizona sandwiched around a visit to Vegas, a home date with the Chargers, and then visiting Washington, which we assume will feature a more healthy Jaden Daniels. Hope. Otherwise, it's Greek food for Myles Garrett, who should be back by then.
3: If Myles eats Greek.
0: Listen, you could sit here and go, okay, Rams just took care of a diminished Eagles team. Let me tell you something that they couldn't do in Philadelphia, I guess, for the last 20-something years, which is the Rams go to Philadelphia and win it.
3: Mm.
0: Take it as you get it. And now the Eagles. Can't wait to hear what Marcus Spears has to say. He's going to join us next segment. Hey, second straight game where they disappeared after halftime. Second straight. We all know what happened in Philadelphia and in Chicago on that Monday night. But Hurts just totally disappeared, and this offense totally disappeared after halftime. Shutout after halftime. Shutout. Nothing. 93 yards and two touchdowns for Hurts, you know, and Darius Cooper. Man, if you had him on your fantasy team, tu salud. Caught both. No Devontae Smith, no Dallas Goedert, no A.J. Brown, obviously. No Saquon. He goes down.
3: Yep.
0: But is anybody in the first series, is anybody going to sit here and cry them a river or give them a break in Philadelphia? It never happens. Never happens. So after the game, Hurts was asked, what gives after halftime?
6: Poor execution. Poor execution. That's, yeah, poor execution.
7: What were the issues on the third down, especially when they blitzed?
6: Poor execution. There's no, I think there's any other way to put it.
0: When the Rams blitzed Jalen Hurts, 4 of 14 for 28 yards and a sack. That's it. Dickerson's out. I mean, it seems, you know, the reports of Lane Johnson, he did not play due to a personal matter, he said. And there's word that he might never play again.
3: Yeah.
0: I don't know if that's fair or not to just throw out there.
3: Yeah.
2: Really?
3: Yeah, I've seen those.
0: That's everywhere right now.
3: Yeah.
0: And we're hoping whatever caused him to miss the game yesterday, he is fine.
3: 100%.
0: But the line is not the same, and the roster is not the same, and pointing the finger at Jalen Hurts is still the same, and a new offense that's being coordinated right now. And I know I keep telling Eagles fans to relax. Their pass rush is not the same. Their coordinator's the same on defense. Next up, they are in London against Jacksonville, and if they cannot pack Saquon Barkley for that trip, that is going to be another ugly one. And then they come home for Carolina, and if the Carolina team that just showed up against the Lions shows up, I am, you know, very, very optimistic when it comes to the Eagles. And I'm like, I believe in the roster. I believe in that general manager. The coach wins more than not. They love the adversity. They just soak it in and breathe it like it's oxygen. So I always come here and say I preach patience. But right now, I am genuinely concerned. They are hurt. They are banged up. They are not the same. So normally I'm telling Eagles fans, relax. I will just say this. If I'm like, hey, New England's 2-2, Lions are 2-2, it's just 1 month, everybody just take a break, everybody just breathe. I'll do the same here again for Philadelphia. But new coordinator on offense and no points after halftime, two straight weeks, essentially here.
3: I don't know. Are you going to pick them against Jacksonville, Carolina, or Dallas the next 3 weeks?
0: Them against Jacksonville in London is really tough, but things are weird over there. Yeah. Just ask the Commanders. Things go weird. And then, you know, Dallas has got to love this dysfunction. They got to love it. 844-204-RICH, number to dial. Marcus Spears has connected with us. 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

0: what he said. Our radio audience has returned. We're just chopping it up with Marcus Spears talking about the 20-year anniversary of the reopening of the Superdome. And just two plays later, then the loudest I've ever heard a building, because Steve Gleason blocks the punt. Curtis Deloach returns it for a touchdown.
1: Again,
0: it was as if the city was officially back there. You know how sports works, you know?
1: Rich, the reality was every person that had anything to do with football was a Saints fan that night. Mm-hmm. And I bet if you had to nail down Atlanta Falcons fans, that they were okay with not winning that game and the way that that game went. Now, they'll never say that, and they'll never want it to happen again. But I just think in totality, like when you go back to that time, you realize like, man, it was, first of all, I felt like it was divine the way it went. But more importantly, just the city needed every bit of how that happened and what transpired that night. And it's a rivalry. Like Atlanta and New Orleans is really a rivalry, right? Like these teams, you know, they've struggled, been down a little bit, but this game, I'm here now. This game is, it's Atlanta Falcon fan everywhere. Obviously, everybody loves coming to New Orleans, but I just think it's super cool that, you know, 20 years later, we sit here and this game is happening on Monday Night Football on our network, and we can revisit and talk about how this city was revived through football, man.
0: Yeah. And that game was on, you know, ESPN that night 20 years ago, and I'll never forget it, you know. And just to your point before we move on, Sean Payton, just this past preseason, when the Broncos were spanking the Falcons in a preseason game in Atlanta, he was joking about how so many empty, you know, fans of the Falcons showed up as empty seats tonight. So he's gone from the Saints, and he still feels that way about this rivalry.
1: Yeah, yeah.
0: You know what I mean? It's real. It's a it's a rivalry very few talk about, because we're certainly it's Packers Bears week. I don't know if you saw Ben Johnson and breaking down the team after the win against the Jets. He just looked at the Bears. He goes, you know what week it is, I have to say. You know, so we're going to be focused on that rivalry. But tonight's it's a pretty good one for the NFL.
1: It's a good one, man.
0: You know?
1: It's a good one.
0: All right, so let's jump into the rest. I was just talking while we were trying to connect with you about how this 4 weeks in, we still don't know who the best team in the NFL is. But if you want to put your marker down on somebody, who is it? Who is it?
1: San Fran.
0: Okay.
1: I think it's San Francisco. Look, and even with some of their guys being out, you know, just the impact of Brock Purdy is one playing well. This probably was his worst game, but still played well. But you see George Kittle, obviously the impact of him. Christian McCaffrey is still there. Mike Evans with rib condition that looks painful every time he caught the football. And then what I think is one of the most unsung signings that could end up paying the biggest dividends is Deebo Samuel back in Kyle Shanahan's offense. It changes everything about what they do. They're so dynamic. And with Deebo and Christian on the field offensively, it feels like you have two guys, obviously, that can do a lot of the same things from any position. So I think just looking at San Francisco, the way defensively they were able to stay with it, Dre Greenlaw had an obvious vendetta against the Broncos in that game.
0: Yes.
1: But I think this team is, I think they are as complete, and they have a number of ways in which they can win games. And if their quarterback continues to play like this, and like we talked about, Rich, avoid the injury bug as much as possible, because the normal thing is you're going to lose some guys throughout the season, but they've just been hit catastrophically at times. If they avoid that and Brock Purdy stays consistent and continues to build, I would have to say the 49ers right now.
0: And, you know, there are some teams now that we're 4 weeks in for them, Marcus, where we're wondering if the offense or the defense is going to be able to come around. And I'm going to give you some choices. Let's start with some offenses first. Which offense do you think has the best chance to turn around? Vikings, Eagles, or Chargers? Which one? Vikings, Eagles, Chargers. Offense can turn around.
1: I would have to go Vikings. One, because Justin Jefferson is there. I know the quarterback situation can be super inconsistent at times. Aaron Jones is there. They got a really good tight end. And defensively, they're going to – I got to bring defense in, Rich.
0: I know.
1: They're going to have a lot of opportunities than most teams because of what Brian Flores and that side does. So just being able to get the ball as much as possible helps that offense as well.
0: But what's wrong? What's going on with them right now? I mean, is Kyler just getting up to speed, or?
1: I think that, I mean, Rich, like, we expect, number one, for Kyler Murray to come in, and obviously we thinking about Kyler when he's playing at a very high level and from his days, but inconsistency has kind of followed him. And that's where Kevin O'Connell comes into play with how can he formulate, I guess, easy options, give him more of what Kyler Murray likes to do within the structure of what Kevin O'Connell does. I mean, you look at Ben Johnson right now, dude. Ben Johnson has called plays for three different quarterbacks, and they all look like they're going to the Pro Bowl. So it's a real thing when you can – it's a real thing when you can design and tailor – offense to what you have specifically at the quarterback spot. I think that has a lot to do with it. And then, too, like, just the connection, right? Like, we talk about preseason and training camp. Kyler missed time then. He obviously missed time with the concussion. But getting on the same page, because the one thing Minnesota does have is weapons on the outside. We know that. So I deal with a little bit more confident than that. And their offensive line, to me, is not as abysmal as the other two you mentioned.
0: Okay, so now defensively, you put your marker on which defensive unit will be able to turn it around. Bills, Cowboys, Lions, Marcus Spears.
1: I want to say Bills, but I think it's the Cowboys. Okay. I'm optimistic about the Cowboys continuing to get better. There was possessions in that Houston game, and I know what the score ended up being, but, you know, they got out of halftime with 16 points. Six of those points were field goals from 50-plus. They had a field goal block, so that score would have been a little bit closer. They made critical stops at times in that game to get off the field. So you could see a little bit of progression. Now, we gonna always talk about it overarching, right? Like, they gave up this many points, and we saw the downfield passes to Nico and all of the other guys at wide receiver. And, you know, those will kind of be the talking points for what Dallas defense is. But I think when Dallas goes into film, they realize, like, hey, man, we got to just continue to

0: more communication. You're playing with a new guy now, again, in the secondary, with Joy Porter coming over, who I think is going to make them better. Brings a physicality to that secondary as well. But I think Dallas still has a tremendous amount of room for improvement. And it's just popular to say, because they've been so bad the last couple of years, that, nah, this is the same old Dallas defense. I think this is a young defense that's going to continue to get better as the season go about. So I hold that hope out. And now we're starting to see Quinnen Williams kind of put his imprint on games. This week, the second week in a row, where I felt like he was disruptive. Rashawn Gary made some plays up front. You saw some pressures that got home and caused CJ to be uncomfortable at times. So I think Dallas has that chance to improve dramatically as this season goes along.
1: So what's your opinion on what it gives with the Texans defense, Marcus?
0: The only word I can attribute to it, to be honest with you, is complacency. And when you look at it, though, Rich, honestly,
1: yes,
0: they won drop away from beating Buffalo for an interception with Kamari Lassiter. And look, Dallas played phenomenal on offense, and that catch to George Pickens, that throw to George Pickens and catch, Kamari Lassiter can't cover that any better. Like, that's just, sometimes in this league you get beat, and a lot of that last year they won. They turned the ball over a lot last year. Dak didn't have any turnovers, I don't believe. I think I'm recollecting right. They had a lot of strip sacks, a lot of strip sack fumbles, a lot of change of possession defensively, and those things just haven't been the staple that it's been for them. So, again, I still think the Texans are going to continue to get better defensively, to be honest with you. And then Nico was a big boost for that offense. I know they 0-4, but I don't want people going in there thinking the Texans are going to be a easy run because of their schedule. And we know how this league is, that it could turn around in a minute. You can find your zen in a minute. I think that's a really good win for the Dallas Cowboys, but I think the Houston Texans defense is going to continue to get better. It's a little bit maybe of complacency. And when you play that good and historically like they did last year, Rich, sometimes the details get a little bit lost because you think you can just run it back. And I think it's just a recalibration. And obviously D'Amico is going to have to make sure he gets that message across. But that's still a good defense, because if you look at that game and you break it down film-wise, it was a lot of pressure on Dak. It was a lot of uncomfortability with him in the pocket a large majority of that game. Dak just played out of his mind.
1: Every Friday on this show, Marcus Spears, because you come here every Monday, every Friday we play a game, What's More Likely? So I'm going to do that with you here. Okay, because I like giving you choices. I don't know if you've noticed that this has become a staple of our
0: conversation. So many choices, all right, man. That's what life about, Rich. Okay. Need choices.
1: What's more likely to happen this year? Chargers get rid of Mike McDaniel. I'm talking about mid-season here. Mike McDaniel.
0: You saying mid-season?
1: It's going to happen.
0: Because
1: things just boil to a point where there's no choice.
0: Yep.
1: Mike McDaniel. They turn to somebody else. Kelvin Shepard, the Lions turn to somebody else defensively. Or Sean Payton takes the play calling back from Davis Webb. Those are your three choices. What's more likely to happen this year, Marcus Spears?
0: Sean brings the play calling back.
1: You think so, ooh, huh?
0: Yeah. I know it would be popular to say McDaniel out or Kelvin Shepard. I think Shepard would probably be second, but the injuries in Detroit and some of that factors into it.
1: Mm-hmm.
0: I believe Sean Payton thinks he has a really good offense, and it's just not getting maximized. And what was that score? 22-17 in that game, I believe. San Francisco and Denver. What was the final, Rich? I've been watching 1,000 games.
1: Yeah. The Niners-Broncos game you're referring to.
0: Niners-Broncos. What was the final score in that game?
2: Yeah, 24-14.
0: Mm-hmm. I believe Sean Payton is going to start believing I'm good for two touchdowns. I'm just telling you, man. Uber competitor. You know Sean.
1: Yep.
0: Like, It's not gonna go this way when he knows or he thinks that they can be explosive with him behind the calls. And look, shout out to Davis Webb, man. Sean giving them an opportunity.

0: how many 2-2 teams there are, but how differently you feel about it, right? Depending on how, if you just became 2-2 from 1-2 or 2-2 from being 2-1. Like the Patriots are 2-2. Okay, look at us right now, right? Colts are 2-2. Okay, we were 0-2. Now look at us now, right? The Cowboys with their Gotti, right? They're 2-2. Yep. They're feeling good about themselves. The Packers, you know, despite everything going on, they're 500 going into Bears week, and it looks like it's going to be Tyson Bagent coming up the toll road. Yep. And the Panthers, after what they did against the Lions, we're 2-2. Rams, look at us. You know, yep. I'm sure they're not terribly happy at the end of the day being 2-2, but it's better than 1-3. And then you've got the Lions at 2-2, the Eagles at 2-2, the Broncos at 2-2, the Steelers and Bengals at 2-2. You see where I'm going with all this?
1: Yeah, I see where you're going. Who's real and who's not? I'm using my other device.
0: Yes, sir.
1: So I could pull up these games.
0: Use that other device.
1: Yeah. So Rich, here's the thing. All right. So let me couch this in this way.
0: Mm-hmm.
1: You can be optimistic about teams that have played a style of football that you think can be repeatable,
0: okay,
1: and transferable, right? So when you look at the Colts, let's take the Colts for example. You feel like the Colts are going to be able to take Jonathan Taylor to any stadium and have success, right? But you worry about quarterback play. I'm just leave it at that.
0: Sure.
1: You look at. Who's my other team?
0: How about this? How about this? Well, you're talking about quarterback play. Should we be concerned about the Bengals quarterback play, Marcus? I know my guy across the way over there, Chris Brockman, is pointing a finger saying that he's not all that, you know, at the end of the day. What do you think? Burrow.
1: Nah, he's built enough credit right now.
0: Okay, very good.
1: Yeah, I'm
0: all
1: not
0: right,
1: going
0: to interrupt your flow then. So we take the Bengals and throw them out.
1: All right, I'm not going. And you lose a guy that changes the game. Like let's have some reality about what happened in Cincinnati. Who else you said, Rich? 2-2.
0: 2-2. Give me in terms of having gotten there with a loss or a win. You're talking about Patriots at 2-2. Drake May,
1: the
0: right?
1: Yeah. So
0: we believe in them.
1: I talked earlier. I don't know if it was me and you.
0: Yeah.
1: I talked earlier last week. I said the Bills are the team on upset alert. Because at some point, Drake May was going to get out of that funk. Like, I feel like he's too talented to look that bad and for you to expect him to continue to look that bad as you go along. I have concern with the Packers.
0: All right.
1: A 3-point win against Tampa, who's hampered. Rich, I don't know if I'm on board with that, bro.
0: Okay.
1: Like, and I still can't get over Bijan having 194 yards rushing and Drake London almost having 200 yards receiving. I'm not over that yet. Because we were ready to kick Atlanta. We were ready to move Atlanta to the Canadian Football League before that week. So again, like I just, the Rams are what right now?
0: 2-2.
1: Yeah. So, and that's with Puka just returned. Yep. We saw that pay dividends against the Eagles, even though I thought the Eagles did a pretty good job for a large majority of that game. But Puka returns, and you still, AD didn't play. Miles still not there. They'll be fine. They ran it well. That's a 2-2 team that I'm not necessarily worried about.
0: And then tonight's winner is 2-2. You know what I mean? What a big game is tonight. Big game down the
1: street. Now, here's what you could say about tonight.
0: Please.
1: So the Saints have played tough.
0: Mm-hmm.
1: I know it's not reflected in their record, but they have played, and I'm sorry for the people that's looking at us on TV. I'm not looking at the screen right now, Rich.
0: Go for it.
1: So you got a Saints team. The worst loss is obviously the Detroit loss week one. But week one is, you know, they still put up 30 points. The Baltimore loss was when we were like, we were like, oh, what's going on with the Saints? Like, Tyler Shough played well. They beat the Ravens. We got high expectations for the Ravens. And then we got to week three where they lost to the Raiders. And it kind of cooled down. Now, I'm going to ask you this, Rich. You interview me.

0: interview you right now.
1: Yes, sir.
0: After what you saw from the Vegas Raiders last night.
1: I'm in.
0: How does that change your opinion about that Saints game
1: 100%.
0: A week ago?
1: 100%. I hear you. I'm with
0: so,
1: you.
0: So that's the NFL, man. Like, I had concerns about Buffalo's defense prior to them going, with their record being good, what you want it to be,
1: mm-hmm.
0: prior to them going to the Patriots game. We have to sometimes, we can sometimes play this game of the general reaction and response to what happened on Sunday, and we could talk about this team is good, this team is bad, this team, this and this and this. But then there's an element to when we're watching these teams play where we have to think about, okay, is this transferable? Is this something that we can count on more than we cannot? And that's why you just asked me about Joe Burrow. With Joe Burrow, with Ja'Marr Chase and T. Higgins on the field, history has taught me I can count on that being more productive than it was at the end of that game against Jacksonville. And that's not to take anything away from Jacksonville. Jacksonville has taken the ball away from everybody in the red zone so far this year.
1: Correct.
0: So they are a good football team. But there's other games that's going to give us more information about teams that we may be high or low on. That's just like I heard Dan and Stephen A. And Michael Irvin this morning talk about, they were talking about the NFC East and could the Dallas Cowboys win the NFC East. And Dan went, he said, well, right now the Giants and all of that. Do you feel more comfortable about the Giants or the Cowboys right now?
1: Cowboys.
0: Okay. And I'm just giving you an example of the league, Rich. I'm taking you somewhere. You just got to stay with me. A week ago, we saw Marcus Mariota beat the Seattle Seahawks.
1: Yep.
0: So, again, like, you can take – so do we think that the Washington Commanders are good and they can be consistent? But we just watched them again this week. So the league will tell you in a knee-jerk reaction – oh, we here and we doing what we need to do. But then when you actually, and that sometimes is the disconnect with what I do and what we do as analysts sometimes.
1: Yes, sir.
0: Watching the film and not having a reaction to what the feeling is about the game. It's watching the film and realizing that Houston had a high-ass pressure rate against Dak Prescott this game. So I'm more encouraged about Dak's response and being under that pressure and being able to play the way he was able to play and not turning the football over. I'm also looking at the Dallas game and saying it was some critical third downs where Dallas defense got off the field,
1: mm-hmm.
0: which in turn may have caused them to be able to win that game. Obviously, it did. But, again, that's how sometimes the prisms, they get obscured because we just want to react. Oh, man, the Commanders beat Seattle, so Seattle bad. Or you'll have somebody say, well, damn, Drew Locke should have played in the game. No. It's just one of those weeks. The Raiders, right? Everybody was like, yeah. And then we have those ones that literally give you like, okay, this is a seminal week where we'll understand more about this team. The Raiders just went toe-to-toe with Kansas City. We all believe Kansas City is a good football team, like one of the teams that's going to be there in the end. I'm telling people right now, the Raiders are a problem. This ain't the same Raiders.
1: I'm with
0: that
1: you.
0: We've been watching.
1: I'm with you. They're in New England next week. So
0: yeah, man.
1: That's one of those I look forward to.
0: Yeah. I know I'm talking, Rich, but you got me excited because
1: I love it. I'm just getting you ready for Scott. I'm just priming you for Scott.
0: I know it. Though.
1: Have a great broadcast, Marcus. You're the man. We'll chat next week.
0: All right, fam. Y'all take
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0: 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It was, I believe it was Tirico and Gruden in the booth 20 years ago.
1: Wow.
0: In the Superdome. And I'll never forget that night sitting next to Marshall Faulk. Vic fumbled it out of bounds because, again, the Falcons got the ball first. The ball was loose for a while, and I thought that the Saints defense was going to turn the Falcons over, and out comes Drew Brees, and instead they forced a punt. And we saw what happened after that. It's now been memorialized in front. And, it was just a wild night. And the place was just ready to party all day. You could sense it. And then all night, Marshall's like, you want to go out afterwards? And I'm thinking to myself, going out with Marshall Faulk, Mr. New Orleans, in this town on this night, 1,000% yes. I just want to see what it's like. And I went up to Mariucci. I'm like, Steve, you want to come out? And he goes, no, I'm tired. I'm going to go back to the hotel. I'm like, dude.
2: All-time bag fumble.
0: I'm like, we talked about it during a commercial break yesterday when we were promoing this game during our pre- and halftime and post-game show of Colts and Commanders on NFL Network. And Mooch is like, remember what I told you? I'm like, yeah. Do you remember what I told you? He goes, yeah. I remember I told Steve. I'm like, you know what? Next time the hurricane of the century nearly wipes this town off the map, then you'll go out the night it comes back.
2: The next time.
0: Next time.
2: All-time fumble.
0: He went back to his hotel room.
2: Man. <laughs> And
0: I stayed out with Marshall till 3 a.m, and it was a night to remember. It was just fun seeing New Orleans all lit up that night, for sure.
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0: Yes, it is. Hour number three of the show is on the air. 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RichEisenShop.com is also out there for anybody who wants a hat or a shirt or this mug that's sitting right here in the desk. 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RichEisenShop.com for all the fun gear that shows your fandom of our program, and we greatly appreciate anybody that's interested in all that. Marcus Spears joined us from New Orleans tonight. Week four ends on the Disney family of networks with the Saints and the Falcons. 844-204-RICH, number to dial. We see the phone lines all lit. We'll get to those in just a moment. Listen, we talked about the Eagles offensively and how, man, the last 2 weeks after halftime, bagels. Nothing but bagels. Jalen Hurts, season low in targets, completions, yards, and first downs on Sunday against the Rams when targeting a running back or a tight end. Now, we didn't think it would be Tank Bigsby or Zach Ertz just freshly signed back to the team. You'd think it would be Barkley or Goddard. Both were out. Goddard before the game, Barkley just as soon as the game began. For the second straight week, though, Jalen Hurts, you know how many first downs he's had targeting those positions? Zero.
5: Jeez.
0: No first downs targeting those positions. And Devontae Smith was out as well. The Eagles are now 2-2 with two losses in the span of 6 days to the Bears and the Rams, who might wind up playing each other in the NFC Championship game, with all due respect to the teams that are above the Rams currently in the NFC West, 3-1 Seattle, 4-0 San Francisco. The Dallas Cowboys, Gotti. I can't get enough of it. Not only because they nicknamed themselves something before playing it down.
20: What's right?
0: The greatest offense there is. Plus, it just reminds me of my old SportsCenter days and my old home run call. You've seen being a Cowboys fan.
20: Yeah.
0: Cowboys taking care of business, bouncing back in an aggressive manner after
20: not being
0: taking care of the pooch, if you will, in Rio at the end. The Washington Commanders. Nice win against the Seattle Seahawks they had right there.
20: Sure.
0: And Daniel Jones with the stumble fumble to kick off the London series.
20: Jeez.
0: Right away. And Marcus Mariota could only get a field goal. And then after the next possession, field goal again because he gets sacked in the red zone and then doesn't play again. And who knows what's going to go down with him. And we're looking at Jaden Daniels in a hoodie that you could see. There's a brace underneath it on his non-throwing arm. They're 1-2. Next up for them is a team that's currently in first place. 3-1 New York Football Giants. What to make of this team?
21: No idea.
0: What to make of John Harbaugh's reimagined New York Giants?
21: This is not how we imagined it.
0: Well, fully constituted week one, they took care of Gotti and took care of the Cowboys, and they looked like the better team. And then they show up in Los Angeles in the week two Monday nighter, and Jackson Dart had them moving down the field until his left knee moved in a way that was highly unnatural. And that was it for him for the season. And then Jameis Winston looked so out of sorts or ineffective that the Giants went ahead and traded draft capital for J.J. McCarthy. Stuck him there. And then Jameis in the rain of MetLife in New Jersey with the Tennessee Titans in, didn't blow the doors off them, but they held on and they win. And then Jameis Winston shows up in week four and looks better. He looks better. He's moving to matriculating the ball, and he finds Malik Nabers, who showed up and showed out and had a number one wide receiver contest, over 100 yards receiving and a touchdown. And he caught 6 of 7 targets for 112 yards and a touchdown on that Sunday. His first 100-yard receiving game since week two of last season. And Jameis, as he told somebody who was asking him, hunting and pecking for information on potentially when J.J. McCarthy might get the gig, by asking Jameis, what is it like being a backup quarterback trying to get reps, having seen how Jameis was the backup last year and a backup in other places? And Jameis tells the reporter, I'm not the backup here anymore. Uninterested in that narrative or fact-finding mission about, hey, we're just trying to do a story about evaluating quarterbacks without the quarterback's getting reps because the starter gets them. So I kind of want to ask you, how do you get reps having been the backup? Oh, I'm the captain now is basically what he was saying.
20: Right.
0: And then he shows up and has that game, and the Giants are 3-1. What to make of him? I'll tell you what to make of him. They're not just a 3-1 first place team. They are an experience. Quarterbacked by a guy who's basically naming his band. This is his cover band name. What a great bite this is after beating the Cardinals.
22: And I'm heating up, and I'm starting to get better and better. Last week, you know, I was questioning if I could even throw. you know, this week. You know, I got people talking about the Jameis Winston experience again, you know, so I'm just still, you know, so curious, and I'm so inspired to be the best me every single day. And that alone pushes me, not another man, you know, not another teammate, you know, just my desire to be what I would love.
0: All right, let's bite into the Jameis Winston experience, shall we? By the way, who opens for Jameis Winston experience?
1: Greg.
0: I got
1: question.
0: It. I got it. The J.J. McCarthy 9.
1: Interesting.
0: You know? Opens up for the Jameis Winston experience.
2: Have you ever been experienced?
1: Feels like a fish show or, you know what I mean?
2: Sphere? Not James.
0: We were so close to getting Winston versus Mariota next week, like it's the 2015 draft. But instead, we may get Winston versus Jaden Daniels' wing. Their wings, right?
1: Wings. Yeah, why not? Wings could open.
0: You know? Wouldn't it be amazing if the Giants come in with John Harbaugh into the Mid-Atlantic, so close to Baltimore? And it's they got to take on a kid from Rutgers winging it around. Cali McManus.
2: They love saying his name.
0: Cali McManus experience. That's an experience. He was just launching bombs. Not one, but two throws of 40 or more air yards for Ethan Cali McManus out of Rutgers.
2: Yeah, he was letting it go. Yeah.
0: First touchdown pass thrown by a kid from Rutgers since Mike McMahon did it in 2005 for the Eagles against Washington. But that's, be that as it may, Cali McManus, just to give you the stat, because I asked Jack Andrade for it during our coverage of this game on Sunday. You know, the only other quarterback to have not one but two pass completions of 40 or more air yards this year is named Tyler Shuck. That's it. This kid, Cali McManus, did it in one game coming off the bench. And last year, Washington had two such throws all season. One by Daniels, one by Mariota. This kid had more.
2: Cali McManus.
0: So, Giants could be 4-1, right? There's a lot of coulds, woulds, shoulds. And then after that, they welcome in the team where once upon a time, Jameis told his team we're going to eat a W. I was in New Orleans. In comes New Orleans. And then they're at Houston, which we thought, okay, that's going to be a tester for John Harbaugh's team. What if they're like, what if, I know I'm a high register. What if they're 5-1 going into that game? The NFC East, baby. What to make of these Giants? Because the Cardinals had a snap at the end of the game with no time left. And Brissett threw a pick six because he just had to give somebody a chance.
1: Yeah.
0: And defensively, you know, against this team that could put up points, they bent but didn't break. They took Trey McBride right out. Told him what the referee told him. I don't know. Honestly, I don't know what to make of them. They are what they are. They're 3-1.
1: Yeah, 3-1.
0: And you just go week to week. Yep. You look at the Commanders. They're coming back from London. You're just coming down from New Jersey. These teams don't like each other. They know each other. And John Harbaugh's first road game in division. Here we go. They could go 4-1. And they'll already know what the Cowboys have done. Potentially go 3-2 because they're taking on the Bucks. And the Eagles, they are in London next.
1: Jeez,
0: against the Jaguars, who are eviscerating people when they make mistakes.
1: This is such a wild division.
0: Wide open. Wide open.
1: Wide open.
0: And the Giants thought the minute that dart went down, their time in trying to win the division was over. Over.
1: Who do you think is the favorite right now?
0: Cowboys. Ooh. I chose them to win before the season, and I think that they are a team that the Giants will still, Jameis Winston experience or not, they're going to have trouble putting points up to try and keep pace with them. And It's good, though, that they got one in their pocket against them and that it would just be a series split if the Cowboys get them the next time.
1: Yeah, it's kind of crazy. Philly is a slight favorite on the odds.
0: That one I don't get. That one I don't get because they're banged up, man. And that line is offensive line is not the same

0: at all. And that, as you know, is what is a difference maker and what makes an offensive coordinator look clueless and a quarterback look ineffective and a head coach look like he's sitting on a seat that gets hot.
1: His seat's hot.
0: I don't know, man.
1: No mistake about it.
0: I know everybody says that all the time. But the guy just keeps on chugging because when you think they're out, he pulls you back in. It's just, again, if they don't have the players because they are hurt, that's a problem, and it opens the door for the Giants to walk through. When do they play Philadelphia? Boy, that's going to be, I mean, because, you know, that's where John Harbaugh got his start on Reed's staff. That's where the Ravens found him as the special teams coordinator. Man, the Giants play Philadelphia in week 9 at Philly and then at home at the end of the season. Oh, my goodness gracious. Oh, my word. Let's go to the phone lines, the WeatherTech fan line right here on the program. Andrew in South Bend, Indiana, where Notre Dame came off of a win against Belichick, right?
1: Oh, that was a tough game.
2: I'm a University of Michigan fan. So,
0: oh, you are a Michigan fan sitting there, huh?
2: Oh, yeah. Big-time Michigan fan. Go Blue.
0: I go blow back at you. Yeah, we're kind of in a fetal position right now, wondering what life's about.
2: I don't want to talk about it.
0: Okay, Andrew, what do you want to talk about then?
2: Let's not talk about that. Let's be happy about today.
0: Okay.
2: I'm also a Bears fan, so, you know, you also got that for me. No, my big thing, though, is with the Eagles. Nick Sirianni, he could... I think if he drops these next two games, they drop in midseason.
0: No way, Andrew. Ooh. They're not.
2: Oh, 100%. Let's look at the history with the Eagles for 2 seconds with Doug Peterson. They finally got stability. They finally got a Super Bowl win. Then there were differences between the organization and the coach. And then, okay, Doug Peterson's out. So now Nick Sirianni's in. And there's like similar things going on between the two.
0: So what do you want? So Andrew, let's play it out.
2: Are we going to see the expiration date?
0: Let's play it out. So they're 2-4, and they finally separate with a guy who's got, coming into this season, a record to start his career as a head coach, similar to George Seifert's. Okay.
2: Sure.
0: And then you're going to hand it over to Vic Fangio and tell him you're now the head coach and the defensive coordinator, and Sean Marion's in charge, and now you're just going to blow it completely up at 2-4? You're not 0-6. You're 2-4? I don't see that. I just don't.
2: I don't know. I mean, if Vic Fangio can get the defense going around, I mean, he's a good mind for it. If he can get that defense going around, like, okay, let's say they get rid of Sirianni and they go, okay, Vic, you're going against what? They go against the Cowboys at that point? Yeah, they go against Cowboys at home. He gets a big win then. That could be a huge push.
0: I just don't know if that's the answer, sir. But thanks for the call, Andrew. We can
2: anytime.
0: We can wrap our arms around that. All right, let me just hit Michigan. I'll do it. You're looking at me like you didn't think I was going to.
3: I did not. You got a quarterback problem.
0: That one, it looks like that, but just this loss in Iowa, you know, our all-world wide receiver muffed a punt. We're up 14-7. Because, you know, I took some reps. Michigan's up 14-7 in Minnesota, stopping them in their first possession of the second half, and get the ball back. And he muffs a punt. Gifted him 3. The next one was an airmail throw by Bryce Underwood, which was another turnover. I'll put that one on him. And the other one is because the protection broke down, and he's hit as he thrown, and he went up. And unfortunately, these bounces, man, last week against Iowa, the tip balls wind up in the arms of Iowa, not the Michigan defenders, which were otherwise buzzing around. And then this one gets popped in the air, and there's a Minnesota guy just to grab it. And then the offensive inefficiencies kept putting the defense back on the field. And then at the end of the game, you know, a fourth down throw that he threw into the second row. And then the thing that really gets you bemoaning is if you look at that, there was a wide open receiver on the back end that could have been still running. He just didn't see. He's not seeing the field still. So you could blame it all on the QB. I mean, it just gave you some reasons why it wasn't his fault. But that is the one thing that you can do to grab everything.

0: everyone by the lapels if that's what Kyle Whittingham feels, that he looks around the building and he looks at the team and he takes his pulse of his staff and he takes his pulse of everybody. The one thing that you can always do to grab everyone's lapel is make that change. Certainly if you feel like the rest of the world thinks you're not going to make that change because of the price tag involved.
1: Yeah, exactly.
0: Right? I don't know. He's got to take that pulse. They have a bye week in which to do it. Tommy Carr, CJ's brother and obviously grandson of Lloyd, is sitting there. And it's tempting to say, can the offense look that much more efficient with him than what it currently is? And he's got to take his finger to the pulse about what the rest of the team and other captains would think. I don't know it. I'm not in the building. But he's got to take that. That's why he's getting the big bucks and why he's got a job and why he's, you know, a legend in Utah. But in Michigan, he doesn't have that much cred amongst the Wolverine fan base at this point. You know, so I think that's a clear-eyed way of looking at it right now. They got a bunch of talented players. Penn State coming in next. And, yep. You know, Matt Campbell's lost a couple, right? Including one at my other alma mater, Northwestern, Chris, in their new beautiful building. My gosh.
2: That was a beatdown.
0: Yeah. So Penn State is licking wounds coming in. But it is infuriating to watch, you know, Bryce Underwood sometimes clearly not see the field and the other teams are taking advantage of it. And, you know, we started the show talking about Bryce Young getting benched and look how that benefited him in the long run. I just don't know if you can pull that with somebody who can just, like Bryce Young was under contract. He couldn't just tap out and leave. There was no transfer portal out of Carolina.
1: Sure.
0: You know? So there's a very delicate balance about figuring out. Because if Tommy Carr, they turn to him and he starts showing like how offensively inefficient everything has been and how he can run it more efficiently, I don't know how you go back. And then that's the end of that. I have no idea. It's not my money. I guess it's Paramount's. Skydance's? I don't know.
3: Maybe a little Barstool money.
0: Yeah. I don't know. I don't know, but it was a tough watch.
1: Yeah.
0: And it's tough to watch Kyle like sit there and go, it's the biggest struggle he said in his 40 years. And, of course, you know, you take a look at everything else going on in the Big Ten, and you watch how Ohio State just keeps reloading and reloading and reloading. And that kid on the screen... For the radio folks, that is the man that Larry Fitzgerald referred to as, what do you call him, a mutant? What do you call him?
2: Mutant.
1: Yeah, call him a mutant.
0: Right?
1: Let's see.
0: And
1: down.
2: Absolute mutant.
0: An absolute mutant. And he did the Heisman pose in torching the Iowa Hawkeyes, or I'm sorry, the Atlanta Hawks in... their own building.
1: Yeah, I think you can engrave that trophy now.
0: He's incredible.
1: Minus 110 to win the Heisman.
0: I don't. That's a stupid number.
1: Yep.
0: It could be. It should be. Like, who else is in mix? Right.
1: Next closest is Darian Mensah, the Miami quarterback. Kevin Russell, Alabama. He's having. And they have a huge game against Georgia, but they're both 7-1.
0: Jeremiah Smith had this to say after striking that pose.
4: Looked at that stat, immediately started smiling. What maybe stood out there? And also, you keep doing Heisman poses.
5: Yeah.
4: Is there anything you want to say to the people out there?
5: Yeah. I was surprised I had 200 yards. I didn't know I had that much. But yeah, just gotta, you know, keep the Heisman voters or whoever it is know that I'm the best player in the country. So I got to be there.
0: Also, did you see that Ryan Day and the Ohio State staff sent a letter to the kids in the children's hospital saying, you know, you may not be rooting for us, but we're rooting for you, and we're going to be, nice. We look forward to waving to you today.
1: That's nice.
2: I've been there once to do that at an
0: island. It's beautiful. It's, really it's just cool. Beautiful. And again, it was just a high-class way of going about their business.
1: Yeah.
0: And, you know, I'm not just saying that so I can be part of the Fox coverage and, you know, don't hold it against me. No, but you know what I mean? It's just they go into their stadium and they're part of their ritual and they respect their ritual and then they just destroy their day. I mean, that's what they do because they're that good. And I think they're the best team in the country. I might be Big Ten biased. I don't care that they lost to Texas. I don't care. The days of us having to look at college football teams, like if you're not undefeated going to the college football playoffs, you're garbage.
1: Yeah,
0: it's over.
1: Yeah, those are over.
0: Well, I mean, because there's something called the college football playoffs now.
1: Which looks like it's going to be a 24 team.
0: Right. And, you know, I mean, Ohio State, when they won it, they weren't undefeated going in. I'm sorry, I got to maintain some level of,
1: sure,
0: low-class bile.
1: You're clinging. It's okay.
0: I'm clinging.
1: You're clinging. Yeah, it's okay.
0: I'm clinging.
1: Oh, yeah.
0: But, you know. Here's one last thing here.
1: And another thing.
0: So Northwestern beats, and again, that's my other alma mater. Beats teams, and that's a sign that the Big Ten is weak.
1: Oh, geez.
0: SEC teams, and that's a sign that the conference is strong. Can we cut the crap, please? Please. Please cut it out. And to keep me quiet, let's just get an SEC team in the national championship game. Let's just get one of them in the game with a chance to win it, as opposed to, you know, not.
1: There's been one big game between the conferences this year, and who won?
0: I got it. I understand.
1: I don't know why you make me stick up for the SEC.
0: Because you're an SEC guy.
1: I have an SEC house.
0: Okay.
1: I happen to live there.
0: Yes. And you wish to continue living.
1: I would appreciate it. The locks for the
0: Sarah stuff. Has rubbed off on you, sir. That's a fact.
1: Georgia, Alabama this weekend. Huge game.
0: There you go. And whoever wins that is going to be awesome. And whoever loses that is still going to be awesome because it's the SEC. I'm good.
1: Okay.
0: That was me after watching PJ Fleck drink from the brown jug.
1: Yeah, that was.
3: Oh, that was a
0: God, jeez. Oh.
1: Surprised he didn't fill with blood.
0: Oh, my God. Oh, my God. I think that was a fair way of talking about it. Like, everyone's laying it at Bryce Underwood's feet. And there's reason to try and change it up.
1: 12.5 million reasons.
0: No, I got it.
1: Feet, or whatever the number is.
0: But that's not my job. That's going to be Kyle Whittingham to look around the building and figure it out. What are the ramifications, and is it worth the squeeze? Because right now it looks it is. As a sports fan, I know how this goes. You step away for 30 seconds to grab a drink, and then suddenly somebody else is drinking from a jug. I'm sorry, that's not what this says here.
1: That was on the copy?
0: No.
1: Oh.
0: But that's when the big play happens, usually when you're out of the room. That's why I use Sonos at home, because there's a whole sound system designed to work together. When I'm listening, it can follow me around from the living room to the kitchen. It helps me stay connected to the moment, even though sometimes I leave the room to not stay connected to the moment. But that's the beauty of Sonos. You don't have to pause the game until you go back, thanks to Sonos. 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

0: 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Get started by posting a free job, everybody, at linkedin.com/Eisen. Okay. Listen, I make assessments. I give takes. As you know, I like to weave tapestries. I like to connect things. And sometimes I'll just admit, you know, my opinion seems to be off or my opinion was dead wrong. Right now, my opinion that the Bengals are going to win the AFC North appears to be a little off, as the Ravens are now 3-1, and we're one, collapse against the Saints at home away from being in the 4-0 category. Man, when Zay Flowers is healthy, that is a difference-making wide receiver. Yeah, he has become that. And now Lamar tweaked his ankle, didn't finish against Tennessee. And an interesting Sunday night visit to the ATL coming up in week 5. Derrick Henry is just as good as they get. Defensively, Jesse Minter is getting them rolling. So Baltimore looks like the best team in this division. With all due respect to the 3-1 Browns, they are, after that visit to Atlanta, heading to Cleveland. So I guess we'll get that coming out in the wash in week 6 as Cleveland visits the Jets in week 5. That could be 4-1 versus 4-1. Look out. Look out below.
1: Okay.
0: Steelers sitting there at 2-2 after that week 4 opening loss in Cleveland. Pittsburgh's next up, home against Indianapolis coming from London. I don't know, man. I mean, this looks like if you stop Jonathan Taylor and just say, try and beat us, Daniel Jones, and send T.J. Watt in his direction and Cam Hayward, our Tuesday guest. You know, the Colts are just an interesting 2-2 team, but this guy's the difference maker. Just stop him and go through him on the way to the quarterback, and Pittsburgh could be 3-2.
2: Yeah, Rodgers looked really good the last 2 weeks.
0: What a make of the Bengals, man. That's the team I put my marker on before the season. Now, Ja'Marr Chase had his helmet yanked. And then he's out with a concussion, and he was done.
2: That was rough.
0: He was done.
2: That's scary looking.
0: T. Higgins was doing his thing, and Gesicki got in the end zone.
2: But then T. Higgins got banged up.
0: Yeah. And so then Burrow, left to his own devices, wound up not being able to pull the rabbit out of the hat this time around. And the Bengals' defense is better, and they're not better than 500 through 4 games. Joe Burrow had this to say afterwards.
3: You know, we had our opportunities in the last 2 weeks, but, you know, certainly this isn't Armageddon or anything. We're still in a great spot, and, you know, I feel really good about our team. Come back to practice next week, keep getting better, and that's what the NFL is all about. You can't ride the roller coaster of the week to week. You're going to win some, you're going to lose some. Obviously, you want to win every single one, and you're going to fight like hell to make it happen, but we're not going to ride that roller coaster.
0: Sounds like a man who's playing the Dolphins next. No, I'm just kidding.
2: Oh, come on.
0: No, he makes sense. You know how we are around here, you know? You know how we are around here.
2: At Miami, weird stuff happens.
0: Oh, just ask anybody that plays in Miami.
2: Weird stuff happens.
0: In the AFC East. Tom Brady's not going to be looking at any stadiums down there saying, oh, I would be upset if I didn't win 33 more times there.
2: What is Brady's record down there?
0: It's definitely the worst record he had of anybody in the AFC East visiting them. And
2: 8-10.
0: I'm telling
2: 8-10.
0: I'm telling you, man, Brady would 1,000%. Remember, I wrote about this in my previous book, 2007, NFL Total Access, about how Brady and Peyton Manning got together with other quarterbacks to petition the NFL to bring their own footballs on the road because they always thought the Dolphins would break out a fresh one right out of the box and put it on the ground just when they needed to come up with a 2-minute drill, and it was slick, and they were like, what the hell? But be that as it may, that was a very low-hanging fruit way of me kind of setting up the fact that Burrow is wise enough, still in his early stages of his career, which he is, to know, hey, things can turn. Don't worry about it. And that's also spoken like a guy who's got Ja'Marr Chase and T. Higgins at his disposal when he's healthy. And he's got to be happy with what looks like a better defense. And he's just a game back. And you look at their schedule, there's a bye after that game at Miami. And then there's the one like we're on, now we're on, the one at Baltimore.

0: And they have taken on that attitude. You make a mistake, they're going to just jump all over you, and that's it. It's over. It's a wrap. And we're all wondering, okay, you're watching Travis Etienne. Leave. What are you going to do at the running back spot? How good is this Bashaul Tutten guy look like? The rest of them.
1: Hey, Chris Rodriguez scored a touchdown.
0: Right. There's a bunch of guys on that team, and you're like, who?
1: Mm-hmm.
0: And then you're wondering, is that person available in your fantasy league? And the answer is yes.
1: More often than not. Washington didn't even do anything either.
0: And Trevor Lawrence is a new man. He is since, listen, I called that game in London last year against the Rams. They were there all week. The Rams flew right in for it thinking, you know, that was, the Australia game was the first time where they just landed and they started playing a game internationally. And they didn't look very good. And then they come back home and they went toe-to-toe with a Raiders team that nobody was going toe-to-toe with. They were just kicking their ass. And everyone's wondering, what's going on with this team? And they just flipped the script. I know they lost to the Bills in the playoffs. But since then, they have been a terrific football team. And they're, you know, they're right down there in Duval County, and nobody talks about them because we're focused on the 4-0 Chiefs or the 3-1 Ravens or the 3-1 Bills. And the 2-2 Patriots, look at Drake May right now. And they're like, they'd be like, hold on a minute. Let me give you the voice. We just kicked his ass. Everyone's talking about his crisis of confidence. Who created the crisis other than him? We did. So now they're going to go to London, and they got a team that's in a full crisis of confidence as a whole in the Eagles. And then they got the winless, as of right now, Texans. And they're going to be there back-to-back, and they're used to this sort of thing. And I wouldn't be surprised they don't come home 5-1 with a bye. And then they got the Colts in their house. I wouldn't be surprised if they are 6-1 going into that Thursday nighter to kick off Week 9 against Baltimore in Baltimore, and then we're on. And then we'll see. They win that one. Now suddenly we're talking about one seed.
2: Yeah, for sure.
0: We're talking one seed. You know? Because the rest of that division, you know, might not have just one, but potentially two teams drafting top 10. Two. So, Duval indeed. Man. And that defense just takes the ball away. And Devin Lloyd's not there anymore. He was the guy who led the takeaway brigade for that team last year. So they are drafting, and they are coaching, and they are playing. And nobody's talking about them. But they'll be on NFL Network next 2 weeks. Philadelphia and the Texans. And the Jaguars should be favored in both.
1: Ooh.
0: How are they not?
2: Let's see.
0: How are they not? They're used to going to London. They're going to get used to the time zone. And the Texans are going to come in and be like, what's going on?
2: Oh, yeah.
0: They are.
2: 5.5 against the Eagles right now.
0: They should be. They should be. The way the Eagles are playing, too. Let's take a break. 844-204-RICH, number to dial. We'll wrap up this show and tell you what's coming up the rest of the week as well.
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1: Back here on the Rich Eisen Show, radio audience and our TV, all one big happy family here on the program. 844-204-RICH. We'll take your phone calls in a matter of moments right here on the program. What else have we not talked about here? Any other games jump out at you? How about the refs going a little nutty?
0: You know, it was a big officials weekend.
1: I know. I made some, you know, references to it. The NFL's got to reach out to the official that was barking back at Trey McBride and cursing him out.
0: Barking? Yeah, man. He clearly bleeped you twice. You know,
1: Vrabel got flagged for telling an official an effing terrible effing call. I mean, that should be just walk away.
0: Yeah,
1: Adrian Hill is a really good official, really good.

0: head ref got bumped into because a dolphin flipped a Viking in front of him. Pardon me for not knowing the names off the top of my head. And then he just barked at the Viking instead of flagging him.
1: And the Viking player was bending over with his hand out, like trying to help him up.
0: It's just weird.
1: It was weird. Weird official weekend.
0: You know? What else? Who else do we not talk about here? Oh, the Chargers. Let's talk about them.
2: Just about to say, yeah. Man.
0: So Justin Herbert throws an interception right away. And I said to Cooper, I'm like, imagine all week long, they're like, we're going to turn this 0-3 thing around. We're going to go up to Seattle and we're going to beat this team. And I don't care if they're defending Super Bowl champs. And Jim knows Mike McDonald inside and out because he was his defensive coordinator in Michigan. And Mike McDonald then went to his brother. His son is the special teams coordinator there. And he's probably telling this team, we are world beaters. We're going to start turning it around right now. And then interception. And guess what happened? Sam Darnold hands it right back to him, and they took a 3-0 lead anyway.
1: Yeah.
0: Now, that game was drunk from the start. And then Seattle starts getting rolling, and Herbert can't be protected. And he's being thrown around like a rag doll. And offensively, Ladd McConkey is out. He's standing around wondering what's going on with him. And I'm like, okay, so it's Trey Harris, and it's Quentin Johnston. And it's Gadsden, and it's Keaton Mitchell, and it's Omarion Hampton, and it's supposed to be this offensive line that's supposed to keep this guy protected and blow open the holes for the run game, and it just doesn't materialize again. And then the defense starts turning them over, and suddenly the Chargers have got an avalanche in front of them that they finally stop and try and make a game of it and almost had an opportunity to pull it off.
2: Yeah.
0: But they're now 0-4. They are now 0-4, and they've got to visit Denver. They got Denver to visit them next before they go to Kansas City, and then there's their bye, out of which they take on the Rams. I mean, this is dire straits. They've got to beat two division opponents, one at home, one on the road, and they're arguably, coming into the season, the two best opponents that they have.
1: If they want any chance in the division round, they have to win both of these games.
0: And then go into a bye and then shock the Rams and then hope that Houston has not turned it around just yet either. But Houston's been their bugaboo in the playoffs and the regular season the last 2 years.
1: True.
0: Before they visit Baltimore.
1: Got to be 2-4 heading into the bye week. Have to.
0: Only inevitable question of like, okay, Jim, you hired Mike McDaniel. Is it time to fire him? Mm.
3: Is Mike's position as offensive coordinator in jeopardy at this point, not being that you guys are going for?
4: Like our players, like, and we have skilled coaches, and we're going to keep growing. That's.
3: No.
4: His job is not in jeopardy. He's a skilled coach, and we're going to keep growing.
0: Yeah.
1: When does that question get turned around and ask Jim if he feels confident in his stability there?
0: In his stability there?
1: Yeah, man.
0: Everybody keeps talking about it.
1: Dude, like,
0: there's no chance. There's guys. The Chargers will, front office and management, well, certainly, ownership. I don't know. I haven't heard anything. That's number one. And number two is, one clunker of a season from Jim Harbaugh is something they'll countenance. Do we need to remind them of what it was like before he showed up? And I understand they haven't won a playoff game. And I understand he's supposed to turn Justin Herbert into the greatest quarterback in the history of the planet. And that's what... Let me ask you this question. Did anybody, when he hired Mike McDaniel, think, what a bad move that was? They're going to rue that day.
1: No, I think there was a lot of excitement.
0: Right, because this guy was the run game coordinator for Kyle Shanahan and has run schemes that in Miami that I thought with this offensive line and this mindset that Jim has to run the ball was a perfect marriage to just do something that is more exotic than what they were used to doing. Now all you read from the All-22 people is like he's running the same system for Tua, and it doesn't fit Herbert. And Harbaugh and these guys are smart enough to know if that's the case.
1: So how much runway are they given?
0: The year.
1: The year.
0: I think.

0: So, yeah.
1: If they're 3-14, nobody's coming back.
0: Well, we shall see. I don't think they're going to be 3-14. I think they're way more talented than that. The schedule isn't helping as they're trying to figure stuff out. But I just don't, I can't imagine the Spanos family's like one awful year with Jim Harbaugh and we're just going to bounce them all. We're going to bounce them all. That might not be a bad spot for Jeremiah Smith, by the way.
1: They could use him literally right now.
0: I know they could literally use him. By the way, so could everybody else in the NFL.
1: That's true, too.
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5: I'm John Ryder. Capitals great Alex Ovechkin announced today that this will be his final NHL season after 22 seasons. All with Washington. He's the all-time goals leader with 929 in his career. Baseball postseason continues today. It's game two of the ALDS in Cleveland with the Guardians taking on the White Sox. Guardians manager Stephen Vogt on facing an AL Central Division rival in the postseason.
6: You know them well. You've played them a lot. There's a little bit of a rivalry there because all 3 years it's kind of been that's who you've been racing with to get in. And so there's emotion. There's a lot of things that make this series really exciting. But I do think there's no secrets. There's no secrets. We know them. They know us. And so it's just go out and execute. Let's see who can win 3 games before the other team.
5: The Guardians looking to even the series at 1, and the game is on ESPN Radio and the app. Coverage starting at 4:30 Eastern. NFL and free agent receiver Tyreek Hill is expected to sign with a team soon, says his agent Drew Rosenhaus to ESPN's Adam Schefter.
7: Hey, it's Michelle Smallman, and coming up Tuesday after 4 weeks of the NFL season, it's time to have a real discussion about the players, coaches, and teams that have all lost the benefit of the doubt. 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
2: 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Mark Ennis, Dave Skull here on a Monday. Basketball tip-off going on, but we are not going to indulge your sulkiness today. We're not you. You, the listener. We're not going to let everyone declare it basketball season.
3: We're not?
2: No, we're not. We're not going to do that.
3: Well, I'm not.
2: Okay.
3: I was like,
2: you're not asking me to do that.
3: Time out. No, I thought you were saying that we weren't going to let them vent.
2: No, no. I just don't want to hear people give up on football.
3: Because I'm going to vent.
2: Oh, I got venting, believe me.
3: I got a lot of stuff I want to get off my chest. You know? I got a lot of things to say to you people. You know? Got a lot of problems with you people. It's going to be Festivus today.
2: We got a lot.
3: The airing of grievances.
2: We have a lot to talk about. And this is pretty great. Somebody texted the text line an invitation to play 82-0. I was like, listen, I'm not taking your hints to fast forward to basketball season just yet.
3: Jokes on them, I already played 82-0.
2: I've already landed an 82-0. They need to do an 82-0 without Wilt.
3: Oh, I've done plenty without Wilt.
2: I've not. I've not had too much luck with that.
3: Really?
2: Not without Wilt.
3: Oh, I've gotten plenty without Wilt. The key is to get like a McAdoo or an Elvin Hayes at power forward. And Oscar Robertson, somebody like that at point guard.

0: you know, you got to do that. All right, but anyway.
1: We have a lot to get into here today, and very little of it very good after a nothing short of a disastrous trip to Raleigh in another game frustrating in the ways that losses under Jeff Brohm have unfortunately been frustrating. And I think at this point, Dave, it's the volume of these kinds of losses is too much.
0: It's too much.
1: For anybody to look at them and say they're close.
0: You don't get credit for having a lot of three-point losses. The record is you're 6-6 in your last 12 games, right? That's the record. Nobody cares about the we're close.
1: Well,
0: we're
1: it's not true.
0: It's not true because right. We're watching what we see.
1: Right.
0: You know, it's – and I'm just going to jump right into it. You know, like I think that this is the first time in his tenure that it's a – almost the consensus of people that are angry about one aspect or another, but one specifically. And being very – like there's always been – there's voices every offseason. We've been critical at times. I don't think we're ever shy about that, with Jeff. And, you know, it hasn't been all puppy dogs and ice cream, you know, in his 3.5 years, into the job. But this offseason, I think there were a lot of side eyes to the way he built his staff out, right? Replacing, Ron English by promoting from within. And I think the underrated part of that on the defensive side wasn't just promoting Mark Ivey and Steve Ellis to co-defensive coordinators, neither of which have called a defense, or at least Mark Ivey hasn't called a defense, and he's the play caller. It was really how they backfilled position coaches as well, you know, which was, I think, the underrated part of this, where we had a lot of guys that hadn't been position coaches before, QC guys, basically the level above GA, you know, that became position coaches this offseason. I mean, the only position coach in the offseason that we're like, cause I like to give, until we see the product on the field, I don't like to be overly critical of hires.
1: Right.
0: Because oftentimes
1: right.
0: It works. You know what I mean? Like, if you promote, like, we all like Mark Ivey.
1: Right.
0: And he was a good position coach, a good linebackers coach. You know, and in the past, he's been a defensive line coach. You know, he's been good. Like, and it's somewhere where we all like him, and we think he's a great guy, and he was a very good position coach. And we could see it. You know, we saw him call a defense in the bowl game against the Fenway Bowl. You know, like we've seen that for one game and we knew he was aggressive and we're like, okay, maybe this will work, you know. And I don't want to be overly critical before we see it on the field. I think after five games, we can be critical of what we've seen on the field. The only hire that I was vocal that I wasn't really sure about, like really, was Dale Williams, the offensive line, because I'd seen him as a position coach, and somebody who'd been let go by Syracuse wasn't really stirring me, you know, like as a guy that's going to come in and pilot my most prized position group. But I think after 5 games, we can say that there's a miscalculation on how they built out the defensive staff this year. You know, and on rewatches, and I rewatched it again today because I'm sick and I hate myself a little bit, right? It's not one thing. There's scheme issues, 100%. We're reactionary. We're not proactive at all. It feels like we're not reading the action. The action's reading us. You know what I mean? And it's at this point, it's really hard to watch. There's free runners on every passing down. We have to rely on the quarterback or the play caller on offense to make mistakes instead of us stopping the offense. You know, and thank God. Well, I don't think we lost the game, but Dave Doran and his staff aren't great because, quite frankly, I feel like they could have moved the ball without stopping for most of that game. You know, I think they stopped themselves a few times. Sorry, but like I feel like we don't know how to, like, it reminded me too much of like year one of Cragthorpe, where the defensive backs don't look like they know what they're supposed to do ever. You know, and sometimes it looks like a complete scheme failure where I'm looking at a quick tight end who's being covered by a 6'4", 270-pound defensive end, or, you know, an edge rusher who just doesn't belong there, and it's not even Clev Lubin, you know, which bothers me more than anything, where you've got your All-American caliber, you know, potential first-round or second-day draft pick who's being dropped in coverage on third and long passing downs far too often. I understand the zone blitz. I understand mixing up coverages and trying to confuse people. When you take your best asset on defense and you ask him to do what he's not programmed to do in the situations where he is most likely to be successful in what he does, it's going to make me tear my hair out every time. Like, I if I see it again, like, I just, on the rewatch, I kept watching him drop into coverage and I wanted to punch myself in the face. I don't understand, and I'm not sure what they're trying to do with this scheme. Because I think that it's a combination of they're asking guys to do things that they shouldn't be doing, and they don't have a defensive backfield right now that's confident in what they're supposed to be doing, because they are never in front of the receiver. They are always playing catch-up. Seam routes and post routes are open all day. It's lunch for offenses. And I'm like, I'm at the point where I don't know what to do about it. And obviously you can look at the game and say, hey, if we don't fumble the ball three times, we win that game. That's 100% true. And I'm sure Kiwan feels awful today. I know he did on Saturday. And I feel bad for the kid. He's got to hold on to the ball. I mean, the first one was the exchange with the quarterback, but it looked like he just never had it cleanly. And the second one, you just got to cover the tips. You have to be aware of where you are. You're not the fastest guy on the field.
1: And you're in the middle of the field.
0: Middle of the field, and you're not the fastest guy.
1: Right. Like, there's a good chance there's a guy right behind you.
0: You're not Isaac. You're not 10 yards past him. You know, you got burners, but you don't got those kind of burners. There's defenders in front of you. There's defenders behind you. You got to cover the points. You know, and then Lincoln's fumble was kind of freakish. And that was really, I feel like, on the rest of the team. Not just the pass rush, but a bunch of guys watching it because they thought it was an incomplete pass, which made me also want to punch myself in the face. So three turnovers and losing the turnover battle 3-1, like, that's, you can point to that and say that's why we lost the game, but you can also just point to the defense and say this is an all-systems failure. And, like, we stop a couple, like, if you have a competent pass defense, that we're not in that situation. You know, so it's infuriating because you can't fail two ways. Like, if you do either of those things right, you win that game, but it still doesn't fix the fact that we have a non-functioning defense right now.
1: Yeah, I think this game is a shame because you actually got a tremendous break from a couple of different angles.
0: Yeah.
1: Lincoln Keno's played. Lincoln Keno's played really well, and he played without much evidence of physical limitation. After being, you know, told
2: he ran the ball great,
1: he could move around, he could run, he ran over people, he threw the ball, like he was more than enough Lincoln Keno's to win the game. So you got him, and he gritted through the game. He played well. I think PFF had him as the second highest graded quarterback this week.
0: Yeah,
1: with the way that he played, and really there was probably the one throw that he barely missed to Trey Richardson for a touchdown. I think they scored on that drive anyway. That it was okay. Like, you thought you might have to try to get through a game without him, and you didn't. You got him to play, and he played well. You didn't win. You ended up going to NC State, which can be one of the few places in the ACC that is a challenging road environment, and it was not. It was pouring rain. The crowd was very subdued. You know, all the casuals did not show up. It was not crazy loud or terribly difficult to play there. Third, you went to a place that begged you to make them boo. You went to a place that you know, for as mad as we are after the game, they're mad too. Because we contributed to the sort of the prolonging of their agony here. And nothing could have illustrated the fact that that was a crowd that wanted to be done with Dave Doran. And Louisville refused to indulge them on that. And nothing illustrates that better than the one brain dead throw that he made where Caleb Beasley intercepted in the end zone. It's a great play, but it's an idiotic decision. You could hear a lone NC State fan on the TV broadcast just yell, "Well, here we go!" And they were ready to boo him. They were ready to boo them. They were ready to be done with them. And at 28-28, you're like, Louisville's about

0: do this thing to them. So all of those things sort of combined, this was tailor-made for you to be far easier than it than you thought it would have been before the season or even a week ago. And instead, you blow the game on multiple facets from multiple perspectives. And I think I'm going to break what's up with Louisville football or what's wrong with Louisville football into like two categories. And I think there's things that are broken and there's things that misfire. And defensively, they are broken.
1: Yeah.
0: When you have C.J. Bailey go and they convert 6 out of the first 7 third downs, almost all of them 3rd and 6 or more, almost all of those easily, where if I have to watch Bryson Scott run like he's trying to get into class before the bell goes off one more time,
1: yeah,
0: to where he should have been, like, I don't know how, like, surely you could have at least gotten somebody else some experienced reps to do that. And I recognize that they're a little bit shorthanded with what happened, but at some point there has to be a message like, pal, you definitely have to know where you're supposed to be. Dave, it's a red warning light, siren, red flag, dashboard light going off here when a guy catches the ball and I can't even tell who's supposed to be covering that guy.
1: Yeah.
0: And you know what? The guy supposed to be covering him can't tell either. And that happened over and over and over again. And you can try and even kind of paint it like, well, you know, the defense did enough in the second half. Not really, because the last stop that you got when you got the ball back with a chance to drive down and you go 3 and out, they only had to punt because the guy dropped the ball wide open on 3rd down.
1: Yeah.
0: Like, you got stops, but you didn't stop anybody.
1: That's what I'm talking about when, like, you have to rely on them making mistakes.
0: Yes.
1: You know what I mean?
0: They helped you.
1: Yeah. And that's what's so – it's been so long, and that's what I meant in the first couple minutes when I said this is the first time in the Jeff Brohm era when I think a majority of the fan base is angry. You know, like, there's been pockets. There's been a fair amount of people that – and it's not been without criticism from everybody, including us. But at this point, they're pointing to one thing that was – like, last year we pointed to quarterback evaluation and said this was a problem, right? And I think everybody was on board with that, but they were still like, all right, we'll get past this. We'll get a better quarterback. This – staff hires feel more permanent. You know what I mean? And,
0: yeah,
1: like, you don't want to be in a situation where you're firing a defensive coordinator,
0: well,
1: or,
0: you know,
1: like, in
0: is?
1: The middle of the season or at the end of the season.
0: The staff hires are like – it's like hiring somebody versus like hiring a contractor.
1: Yeah.
0: Right? Like, no, you brought this person in.
1: Yeah.
0: Instead of just getting, you know, hired somebody to do a job and they didn't do a great job. Well, that's tough. But like, you brought them in to the family. And this is, it, you know, it could have worked out great and be like, Jeff's really got an eye for this thing.
1: Right.
0: Or it could work out like it is. And it's like, oh, what the hell were we doing?
1: And all of a sudden there's a microscope on your entire staff. Right. And people are grousing about everything. Brian at OC, Greg, you know, being on the sideline with a headset on. Like, what is he doing? You know, and you start talking about the way he builds his staff out. And does he just look for guys he's comfortable with? Like, did we even do a DC search? You know, like, there's all these questions that happen, and they start picking apart everything because clearly you whiffed completely on the defensive staff. Like, did you put in an effort? Did you do an outside search at all? You know, because there was a certain amount of time between Ron English being let go or leaving or however you want to frame it, and it was like 6 to 7 weeks before we got word that Mark Ivey and Steve Ellis would be co-defensive coordinators, with Mark Ivey calling the defense. And we had a lot of questions during that. Like, we got those questions on the text line every day, like, do we have any word on defensive coordinator? And the question is, was there a search, or did you already know what you were going to do? You know, and I think that's frustrating for people when they see the product on the field going, did you look for an outside voice? Did you look for a young up-and-comer? Did you look for anything?
0: Right here is where this is the first time I think Jeff's been in this situation where it's like, this thing is not working at all. And you built it this way. I'm talking about the defense.
1: Mm-hmm.
0: All of these guys you picked – and it's a very insular group of guys that, you know, he knows Ellis is the only guy that hasn't been like a Jeff Brohm guy up to this point. you know, only knows him from his time here, and I was already here, but like you now have, you know, you elevated some QC guys, and you elevated some position coach guys to coordinator, and it looks like a defense full of QC guys and former position coaches.
1: Yeah.
0: Like, instead of it being something where it's like, I see something in these guys and they're ready, it's bomb. It's blown up in your face. And that's on Jeff. This is your program. You know, whatever the issues were with Ron English and Mark Hagan last year and whatever it is that they just sort of couldn't stand, you know, they're not here because of Jeff. Whatever it is, and the guys that are in their roles are here because of Jeff, and it's putrid.
1: You're in a position where you've got a fan base clamoring for Ron English to be back.
0: Yeah.
1: You know, and that's a situation that before, like, the defense was good last year. It was good enough. It was good enough for a typical Jeff Brohm team. Last year's defense would have been fantastic. You know, before that we had our issues. But it sucks that this is the timing that you had Ron English's best defense at Louisville. And then you parted ways, and this is what you've got. And the reaction is going to be this.
0: Well, and the reason that we can say this with our chests, that it's broken, is because the opponent doesn't matter. From NC State in the pouring rain to SMU with everything on the line to Villanova on a really hot Saturday. Like, it did not matter who the opponent is.
1: There were problems.
0: The same things have been happening. And that's how you know it's what you do. You're the constant.
1: Well, that's what I said. After SMU, I said we're going to learn a lot about this defense the next few weeks, right?
0: And what we've learned sucks.
1: And what we've learned is that, no, they are bad.
0: Yes.
1: They are bad, and it's schematic. It's everything.
0: Well, and it's not only is it all of that stuff, but it's glaring. Like, you can see it. It looks bad. On top of it not working, it's embarrassing.
1: Yes.
0: And it fails at the places where experienced defensive coordinators make all the difference in the world. Where your back seven guys. Sometimes we use these terms, and I don't know if our listeners always know this stuff, but pass-offs, which is, you know, a receiver runs down the field, and he's the responsibility of one level of the defense, and then the farther he goes downfield, he gets passed off. A safety or a linebacker passes him off to a corner or a safety. Mm-hmm. You know, and that's where a guy that is really experienced and really good at making sure that a whole defense works makes his money. And makes the difference, and that's where this thing is falling apart every time. Every conversion is a complete flop of front seven, back seven being on the same page. And these giant holes, and two guys covering one guy, or three guys covering one guy, and nobody covering a guy repeatedly. And guys, the other team is allowed to watch film. They can see we don't know what we're doing.
1: On our 2nd and 19 after Clev got his sack,
0: oh my God,
1: we had four guys in the area. And he still completed the pass because nobody was close enough to make a play.
0: Yeah.
1: Like, it was insane. It was insane to watch. You know, and I'll tell you this. You all saw it on Twitter. I mean, the amount of former players that were weighing
0: in. Kerry Rhodes was
1: going scorched earth. G.G. Robinson was out there. I won't say any names, but I had former teammates of mine texting me and asking me, like, dude, what is going on? And I said, man, I don't know, but it's.
0: I thought
1: it's infuriating.
0: Out of everything, I thought Kerry Rhodes' tweet in response to me about when I watch them, everybody can watch them and tell they don't know what they're doing. But he's like, but when I watch them, I can't tell what they're trying to be.
1: That's it. Yeah.
0: I can't tell what they're aiming at. And that's how you know, like, it's not a failure of degrees. It's a failure of kind.
1: Yeah.
0: You know, it's not.
1: It's a full systems
0: failure. Yeah. It's not about tightening anything up. It's wrong.
1: Yeah.
0: It doesn't have a shape.
1: We're not 3 yards off. We're 10 yards off on everything.
0: Just, like, we're going the wrong
1: everybody's
0: direction.
1: Running and playing catch up at all times. That's why I said, like, I don't remember feeling this way. There was some of this at the end of Petrino, obviously, the last 2 years. But really, it reminds me of Crackthorpe's first year with Stevie got loose and the Syracuse game where it was like, I'm not sure if we have safeties on the field, you know, where it's like all you got to do is run zeros. And everybody's open, you know, and just throw the ball as hard as you can, and somebody's going to be under it because there's he can wait for 5 seconds under the ball. And that makes me feel incredibly unsettled because this is not something that feels like you can just fix it, you know, by a film study and tightening the screws.
0: You can't fix it, Dave. This is the reason that we're going to have heartburn for this whole show today is you can't fix it by just doing the stuff that Jeff says at his press conference.
1: I know.
0: And we're going to have to talk about that too. So let's take a quick break here. And
1: sort of what I was getting at.
0: Well, we'll open up the phones. We'll let you guys, you know, get all the bile out too, because that's where we're at. And we'll any part of this that you've got grievances, we're here for them. As long as you can defend what you think, I'm here for it.
1: Yeah.
0: So we'll talk about all that for 3 freaking hours on the drive on Nightline Middle. Be right back.
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0: Welcome back into The Drive here on 93.9 The Ville. Mark Ennis, Dave Skull. David Texter says the D.C. search smelled like a Kenny Payne operation. It's hard to defend right now. Haha, no pun intended there. It's hard to defend that the decision to structure the defense that way. And look, it's, you know, often it's a mistake, Dave, to just judge something by the results only. But
1: we judge by the process here.
0: Well,
1: no, it's got to be both. You know what
0: exactly.
1: I mean? It has to be both.
0: And
1: the how is as important as the what.
0: Well, like in a year where you retained a lot of vital people, you got your contract extension, and that's, look, we can talk about plenty of that too, because
1: you got investment in the roster.
0: You got big time investment in the roster. And there was a lot of excitement. And I think you'd probably agree with me. The best, like, explosive offensive play since Jeff's been here.
1: Yeah.
0: And you have less to show for it because you extra managed the defensive side of the ball. And your inability to kind of get along with or have people that get along with an experienced defensive guy cost you those guys, and you opted for something pretty experimental and something very inexperienced. And it is absolutely blowing up in your face. And, the worst part about this is it's one thing to be having this conversation with a game or two to go. We played five games. We got a lot
1: of results
0: are
1: in.
0: Yeah, well, but you got a lot of football left to play. Right. You're not hiring and installing some other defense.
1: No, I just mean like with what we've got, it's hard to see it changing in season, and that's tough when you're talking about a resurgent Florida State team that just pantsed Virginia on Saturday, a Virginia team that pantsed NC State to open the season. And I realize that the transitive property doesn't always work in college football, but that's got to make you a little uneasy.
0: But a trend is a trend.
1: A trend's a trend.
0: Yeah.
1: You know, and they're on the upswing, and we are floundering with our defense, especially. And it really does hurt to know that we've got a fantastic quarterback who's a gamer and a tough kid, multiple game-breaking wide receivers. Trey Richardson had himself a game on Saturday, making three or four unbelievable plays against NC State. Just showed you exactly who he was. And LaWayne McCoy has been LaWayne McCoy all year. You've got two top-tier running backs, including Isaac, who looked like vintage Isaac on Saturday. It wasn't just a long touchdown run. He had a couple other bursts, too. But that 70-yard touchdown run was burner Isaac. He
0: yep.
1: ran right past everybody. And I will give, look, a little bit of flowers to the offensive line. There were some Mack truck holes on some of these runs. There were, including the first run of the game
0: mm-hmm.
1: and that 70-yard run. There were Mack truck holes on those, which also begs the question, why on the first drive did we run the ball once?
0: Yeah.
1: When that one run went for 24 yards. You know, like every once in a while, I think that Jeff's – not that this is the biggest issue, but his default mode sometimes is put the ball in the quarterback's hand, even when, like, we've seen him, like, our best offenses have been balanced here. But, like, situationally, he'll throw the ball three or four times after, like, one of those 24-yard runs. And they're like, dude, it's raining. You just saw your offensive line open the biggest hole they've opened all year. On that first play from the line of scrimmage on the 24-yard run. It's like, just keep running the ball. I don't remember if it was the first or second play, but it was like the first run from the line of scrimmage, you had the offensive line look great, and Isaac looked like old Isaac, and then we just threw the ball. And I'm like, man, situationally, and somebody texted in about, you know, game clock management and as it pertains to play calling, you know, and it's shown its head a few times in the last couple of years, including this season. Where sometimes he gets, like, his default mode is to throw the ball, and his default mode is to go for it on fourth down instead of kicking field goals. It's absolutely correct. Like, sometimes situationally, it's like something you just want to tackle him, because he always just wants to get the first down or get the touchdown.
0: Yeah.
1: And you're like, man, sometimes you just need the three. You know? That three, we're going to need it later. How many games have we lost by three?
0: Well, I mean, even in this game, and then we'll get to the phones here, down 10-0 on the road. In the red zone, you go for it on fourth down, on fourth and one, in very easy field goal range, high percentage field goal range, you go for it. You go for it with a quarterback sneak with a quarterback with an injured foot on wet ground.
1: Yeah.
0: And like that, sometimes it's like Jeff gets too cute by half
1: right.
0: with stuff like that. And it gets them over and over and over again. And again, they played a ton of football after that. So you can't, but like that's emblematic of like where he gets. It's almost like he frags himself with the fire and whatever it is that the vibe that he goes for. He outsmarts himself, and it's hard to win when you're playing for the other team too.
1: Yeah.
0: All right, let's get to the phones here. We'll kick things off with Kevin. Kevin, welcome into the drive on Thunderville. What's up, buddy?
12: Man, I called in extra early because I wanted to be first.
0: There you go.
12: I mean, what? First off, I feel bad for you, Mark. If these games are any indication, the post game shows are not going to be fun this year. And you said that it was just you this year, so my condolences. But you know, it's one of those things. I said it Saturday after the game. You know, Jeff showed his ass with the contract thing, and I know it's been said multiple times, but I'm going to keep bringing it up because it really did rub me the wrong way with the year he had prior to that, and then going out and being very public about, oh, you know, he threw the athletic director out of his office. I don't know who spread that, but that should never have gotten out. That's a terrible look. It's starting to feel like Bobby 2.0. Jeff's hiring everyone he likes that is, you know, family members and or people that he can just deal with. And we saw at the end of Bobby's tenure, he couldn't keep a DC because he couldn't get along with anyone. And it just kept getting worse and worse. And I don't even blame the defensive players as much as I blame the coaching staff, because it was just blown coverage after blown coverage after blown coverage. And we have a very talented defense, but the secondary is atrocious. It's got to be one of the worst secondaries I have seen play at Louisville in a long, long time. And yeah, as this is said, you know, I will give the offensive line players, they played much better. And so I appreciate that. But yeah, the play calls on the offense are head scratchers. You know, I mean, I said it Saturday, we are wasting we're wasting the best quarterback, the best, you know, running back duo, and I think the best wide receivers that Jeff has had this year. We are wasting them with bad play calls, with family on the staff, and an absolutely abysmal defense. I don't know where you go from this, and I said it Saturday with, you know, you see all the turmoil in the conference realignment, and Louisville has got to look good. We cannot afford to be kicked down to a lower conference or to be stuck in a dying conference. We saw what happened with the American, you know, and we've always played well at the right times to be able to jump up. And right now we are not, and we're not showing a good, you know, a good product. But I'm sorry, I'm rambling, but that's my biggest concern, because we don't have big state school money. We're a commuter school. We've always been a commuter school. We always will be. And so it's imperative that we look good. But I will shut up, and I appreciate y'all. I will talk to y'all tomorrow. Bye.
0: Appreciate it, Kevin. Yeah, that's way down the list here. But we've talked a lot, Dave, about how vital it is that for football to be good, that football's got to be humming right now in this sort of transitional period, and with the ACC and revenue the way that it is, and viewership mattering and that sort of thing, all of, like, you can't afford to be anything other than as good as you can stand it, and they're not. And again, the big problem for Jeff is like this is the most like his way this staff has been, and the team has really been. Like, it's all the way you strong-armed to get it. And that means the results are all yours. There's no, like, we don't get to blame anybody else. Because of what you did. Yeah, not you, him.
1: It's fine.
0: You're fine. You didn't do anything.
1: you didn't do enough, Dave. Fair enough.
0: E-Town Louie.

0: because if you were just continuing something that's already been done, where's the disconnect? And Mark Ivey wasn't this bad in the bowl game, right? So something is, and I think you pointed it out, Mark, the little nuances and the subtleties that happen in a scheme, like pass offs and stuff like that, are just so bad. And I think that does have to point to those position coaches, because they're the ones that are going to rep that. Your DC is working on the big picture while all your position coaches are working on the small things. But it's just, it's so bad. And the second thing I wanted to hit on real quick, because we're talking conference realignment, you know, there's all this 24 playoff team stuff, and the ACC and a lot of mediocre coaches are pushing for a 2014 playoff. And quite frankly, it looks bad. And I think this is the reason why, because you want to be mediocre, middle of the pack, and still get a trophy, participation trophy. You want to be able to say, hey, you know, we made the playoff to your recruits, but honestly, you had no chance. And as a Louisville fan, I'm starting to get to that point where it was like with Kenny Payne and even the later Mac years, where I watched because of the name on the front, but I never had any expectations. Right? Like after the Ole Miss game, I was like, oh, okay, we got something here, right? Everyone saw it. Everyone's talking about it. And you just thought your defense was trash because that was Ole Miss. But we get to the week five and I'm like, bro, I'm going to watch the games, but I'm not going to have no expectations. I'm going to enjoy this quarterback that we have and pray that we can keep him, because bro, this offense is electric and I love watching it. Three fumbles and all, we still scored 28 points. You know what I mean? So that's just where I'm at, with this, and get off here. Yeah, have a good one.
1: Ethan, good to hear from you, buddy. You know, kind of the mood, you know, where he's describing watching the team but not being excited to watch the team, or not expecting it to feel good to watch them. It's like sometimes, often, my kids will be like, "Watch, Dad, watch this video. Isn't this, watch this video?" And I'm like, especially like if I'm doing something, I'm like, "Okay, buddy, what is it?" You stand there, you watch it. You're like, "This is, I'm just getting through this. This isn't going to entertain me. I'm not going to find this funny. I probably won't even understand what this is." But
2: skibbity toilet.
1: I'm connect. Exactly. I'm connected, so I'm watching. That's great. But like, and if that's what that sounds like, where it's like, I'm gonna watch, but I'm not. I'm doing it because I have to and I should, but not because I'm invested emotionally. In fact, I'm kind of putting a little bit of a wall up. And this is the first time I've really ever felt like fans are trying to put a little bit of that safe emotional distance between themselves and Jeff Brohm teams. And that's the danger zone. That's a tough place for a coach to be. Now, coaches come back from that all the time, but it's at least worth calling attention to the fact that they're there now with a whole lot of people. And I really wasn't sure that that would ever happen.
2: I wasn't either, you know, and it's what really confuses me about the DBs this year is that I think Steve Ellis has done a good job the last couple of years as a position coach, and he's still in charge of corners. Even as a co-defensive coordinator, he still coaches the corners as a position coach. And they look awful this year. You know, like it's – I know Brandon Sharp was elevated from a QC position to take over safeties, but Steve Ellis is right there. He's still coaching corners as a co-DC. And I thought he's done a good job of making chicken salad the last couple of years with a new roster of guys every season. And this year, it's just that it looks so different. And I think that, to the caller's point, or to E-Town Louie's point, the idea of a plug-and-play DC, like, that was mostly true. Like, we and what we talked about when we thought about what could possibly be different with Ivy is, like, maybe he's a little more aggressive. Maybe that's the wrinkle. Like, we're going to do mostly the same thing, but he's a little more aggressive. Maybe brings a little more exotic blitzes on third downs, you know, and obvious passing downs. And that hasn't really been the case. I mean, we've seen a lot of drop eight that's gotten picked apart, you know, in a situation because we're leaving a quarterback back there to see the whole field for an extended period of time. And our DBs don't cover anybody. You know, it's very, very frustrating. Like, I

0: And we joked about this last week, sort of joked, but kind of serious. Like, dude, if you're going to leave them open anyway, just bring five. Just do it in those situations.
1: Something.
0: Just be something, especially third and 19. Like, I just, it's really frustrating. And honestly, like, well, the idea of dropping Clev Lubin in the coverage as much as we have on those obvious passing downs should piss Clev off to a degree, because it's like, dude, this is when I eat.
1: Yeah. I should definitely be doing that.
0: Yeah, let me go bull rush this dude. You know what I mean? Right. Like,
1: if you've ever worked anywhere, and somebody who does a pretty intricate job is leaving, and you're like, we'll have to train somebody else how to do that.
0: Yeah.
1: And they're like, I can learn how to do that. And you spend a couple weeks trying to learn, and then that person leaves, and then they're on their own. You're like, I did not learn how to do this.
0: I did not learn. I watched somebody else do this.
1: Yeah, I thought I knew. And then it's not until it's your job that you start realizing there's a whole lot more to this than maybe I was prepared for, or that I'm good at doing.
0: Yeah.
1: And the joking kind of analogy I was making with you is if you watch that show, The Bear, there's like a couple of crazy guys that work in the back end of a really high end,
0: which is very realistic, by the way,
1: a very high end restaurant. But they're not the kind of guys you would think. When you look at them and like their temperament, they're not the people that you would want someone to walk in and see and say like, oh, this is clearly like a 5-star restaurant. And
0: a 5-star restaurant is like a mullet. All right. It's business in the front and party in the back.
1: Exactly.
0: Always.
1: Always. Yeah. But those guys are in the front.
0: Yeah.
1: And it's one of the funnier storylines that like those guys clearly don't belong there. And they're absolutely winging it. And people who have to send them out there know they don't belong out there. They gotta go work. And it kind of feels like Mark Ivey's like that, where it's like he's really good at being kind of a high energy, crazy defensive line coach vibes guy. And you're asking him to wear a shirt and a tie.
0: Yeah.
1: And he's not, that's not what he's good at. And in the end, like, that's on Jeff for me. Like, why did you think this would work?
0: And I know people are talking about, you know, did you have to choose? Like, there's texters that said, did you have to choose between paying the roster and paying the coaching staff? And look, for what we're paying the DCs, we could have found an up-and-comer. If that's what we wanted to do, it would still have been a pay raise, yeah, you know, for these guys. And same with position coaches. Like, you can mine the ranks out there and find guys in group of six. There, trust me, the names are out there. You know, you get reputations and you get jobs that way. You know, like, that's how it works. And there's coaching conventions and everything else. Like, names are known. You just got to do a little work towards it. And I think that they settled on continuity with a twist, you know, assuming that this would work. And I just wish I knew exactly what the disconnect was, because there's so many things going on wrong that it's hard to put your finger on it. Exactly, because it's such a full systems failure, right?
1: Let's get to Darren in here next. Darren, thanks for waiting, buddy. Welcome into the drive. What's up?
2: Hey, Black and Red, I'm dead. Boy, I'm just about dead for real, you know.
0: Don't die on us, Darren.
2: Oh, I'm telling you guys. Listen, I'll try to be quick, but I haven't got to call in much lately. All these babies didn't do, you know. I finally got a chance today, but listen to everything late at night, but anyway, there's so much to say and so much to go over, but I'm going to not necessarily go in a different direction, but my son and I, you know, Saturday night and then yesterday, the first thing I want to bring up, you know, when Brom was at Western and even at Purdue, we noticed, we didn't watch the whole game of it or anything, just little clips of here and there, and you know, he took chances at Western and Purdue, you know, fourth and whatever, or just something most coaches wouldn't normally do. Jeff was doing those things at Western and Purdue. It seemed like he's almost afraid to just lay the, just empty the gun out, so to speak, here at Louisville. It seemed like he's kind of hesitant, just kind of holding back a little bit, you know, if that makes sense. It's just, you know, to go from the way I felt after the SMU game to this, I mean, it's just mind-boggling, guys. You know, just from a basic fundamental. And I feel so sorry for Clev Lubin. You guys kind of stole my thunder, and I was going to bring it up. But, man,

0: how do you drop a guy like that covered, man? That's like asking your boy from Pittsburgh Steelers. I can't think of the guy's last name. He got a brother play too, retired. But, you know, it's like asking him to play running back or something. It just, everything seems out of place. It's just, something is just not clicking. I mean, do you guys think Brom is just putting so much pressure on himself that he's not even enjoying the job? I mean, is that possible? I mean, look like he's just having a blast at Western and Purdue and, I don't know. I'll shut up and get off here. It's just an emotional drain right now for me. But anyway, love you guys and go Cards.
1: Thanks, Darren. Good to hear from you, buddy.
2: Always Dave, good to hear from you.
1: Dave, I have been surprised by the number of people that I have heard from different perspectives ask me some version of, does this seem like the Purdue guy to you? And I don't know if you've heard that.
2: I have.
1: But the fiery locker room videos and all that sort of thing, where's that guy?
2: Yeah.
1: And I
2: saw that exact tweet today.
1: I don't know, you know, how you feel about that, but I guess I hadn't really thought about it very much, but
2: it doesn't seem like he's having as much fun.
1: I agree with that.
2: And losing's not fun.
1: But it feels like it's as much they're losing because he's not that guy as, or that he's not that guy because they're losing.
2: Does Stella need to get his groove back?
1: Is there something wrong?
2: I don't know. Is it, there might be something to the pressure thing, you know, but like, I think a lot of people are, will be loath to accept that after the off season we had where there was a little, you know what I mean? There was friction over the contract and he seemed to get pretty much everything he wanted. You know, and now people are tossing around the contract details just because it's like, well, we're in a bad place, so people are going to do that, right? And they're looking at the buyouts and what we're on the hook for, which I don't think we're there yet, guys, by the way. Like, there's a lot of people that are dooming and glooming for good reason. We haven't sugarcoated anything in this first hour. There are problems.
1: Oh, yeah?
2: A lot of them. And I don't know how many of them are fixable midseason, you know, but this is going to be... I just think that we're in it for the long haul here, and we're spinning right now for a reason, because it seems like it was a misfire of an offseason as far as coaching hires go, and we are wasting a group of extremely talented position players and some guys on defense that we think are going to play on Sunday.
1: Yeah.
2: But as a whole, like, this is how I've put it a lot this weekend when people have asked me, because inevitably people ask me about this, is that the sum of the parts is greater than the whole right now, which is the exact opposite of what you want out of a football team. And that's troubling.
1: All right, Nathan, Aaron, you guys hang in there. We'll come back to you on the other side here on The Drive on Nathan the Bill. Be right back.

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13: I'm John Ryder. Free agent receiver Tyreek Hill is expected to sign with an NFL team soon, says his agent Drew Rosenhaus to ESPN's Adam Schefter. One team in the mix is the Chiefs after Tyquan Thornton left yesterday's win over the Raiders with a dislocated left ankle. Monday Night Football features the Falcons facing the Saints in New Orleans. Both teams are 1-2. It's on ESPN and ABC TV at 8:15 Eastern. Patriots rallied for a 29-26 win at Buffalo yesterday with Drake May throwing the game-winning touchdown to Efton Chisholm with 1:50 left, one-handed grab. New England head coach Mike Vrabel on WEEI this morning.
14: C.J. Gardner-Johnson had some interesting comments when it came to Efton Chisholm after the game, calling him an elevated player, saying we probably won't hear from him again in the season. What would you say as the head coach for a guy that went out there, put on a great performance, who Efton Chisholm is?
15: For a guy that's been on 8 teams in 4 years, I mean, I guess he knows the drill.
16: Yeah. The practice squad.
13: And the Ravens are uncertain if quarterback Lamar Jackson with an injured ankle will play on Sunday night against the Falcons.
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20: 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Phone lines are open and full, so we'll get to them here in just a minute. 8150-93.9. Did want to say, like, for as frustrated as we all are, rightly, justifiably, with how things are going, it could be worse. So, you know, the proverbial man with no feet here. You could be Colorado State, who fired the defensive coordinator, and he just went Antonio Brown and left.
21: They took away play calling duties from him mid-game, and in a huff, he left the stadium. And then was fired for that. So it was like a pretty good situation for Jim Mora there in Fort Collins. Pretty solid. It's a good little Saturday.
20: But even worse than that, you could be Colorado.
21: Yeah.
20: Who in multiple ways, if Deion wasn't cool, the either no one would care at all or the outcry would be pretty high when you have coaches leave a playbook somewhere and their play sheet was very obviously known. People have, you know, get on Twitter and there's videos of the defense clearly knowing what was coming for the scripted series, both in the first and second halves of that game. But even worse, at one point in the game, they do force a Texas Tech punt. It was Texas Tech, right? They force a punt and come out onto the field with eight guys on the field. Did you see this? For the Texas Tech punt, it takes them a long time to even realize they only have eight. They have 75% of the guys they're allowed to have out there. Call a timeout, which sucks to have to call a timeout on to receive a punt.

0: come out of the timeout, Dave, with 9 guys on the field after the timeout.
1: Making progress a little bit, though.
0: You only get 3 timeouts.
2: Hey, Mark, I'm not a math major, buddy, but I think 9 is more than 8, so that is progress, as Spencer said.
1: And you also can't call consecutive timeouts, I believe. I read about them. I didn't see the
0: The videos. It's awful because it's funny. Like, 8 guys is a sparse number of guys out on the field.
2: It's very noticeable.
0: It's obvious, yes. You're like, somebody's missing. It's awful. And then when they come out of the tower with only 9, it's just, boy, it's been
2: things
0: that
2: are
0: way.
2: Going great.
1: Maybe Dion's team was on the field. Now he's like, my team's on the field. Like, you can't do anything.
0: Hoosier's moment?
1: Yeah, that was his. So he did burn the timeout, though. He's like, no, we needed one more guy. We needed 9 out there, actually.
2: That's going to end poorly.
0: They're like, best I can do is 9. Can you
2: best I can
0: what
2: do.
0: What can you do with 9?
2: Best I can do is 9, brother.
0: So, yeah, not going great for a lot of people, right?
2: Yeah. That I'm going to be honest with you, Mark, that didn't make me feel any better.
0: No.
2: None of that conversation did.
0: All right. Fair enough.
2: At least on the Jets are great.
0: Yeah, that's right.
1: Congrats, Dave. I tweeted you out yesterday. The Jets, after having an interception called back as a penalty, you finally got one. So how do you feel about that?
0: Baby steps. That's finally getting an interception after like a year and a half is like coming out with 9 guys on the field.
2: Yeah, it's awesome, man. It's really good. I guess I was a little more distracted by the fact that they only had 17 minutes of possession on the entire game, including 45 seconds in the fourth quarter.
0: That's really hard to do in the
2: 45
0: NFL.
2: Seconds. The Bears had more first downs, 34, than the Jets ran plays, 32.
0: 32 plays in an NFL
2: 32
0: game.
2: Plays. Like, that's just scratching the surface of the absurdity of that game.
0: That's like when you play basketball in the pool with your dad and he just holds the ball over your head like this. And, like, you need to climb on him. It doesn't matter what you do. Like, you can't get
2: that's
0: it.
2: That's pretty much describing life as a Jets fan, so.
0: That's awful.
2: It's great. I mean, the roster's better. The offensive line is better. The coaching staff is not, and we have a lot of draft capital next year, so Mike Tomlin will have a lot to work with.
0: All right, Nathan has been waiting, so we will kick things off here in the 4 o'clock hour with him. Nathan, welcome into Jive, buddy. What's up?
3: What's up? I'm a little fan, and I've been going to the games the past couple of years, and I've been seeing Jeff Brohm play. Jeff Brohm is a hard worker, but I don't know. He doesn't make sense with his quarterback protecting the quarterback, and also Isaac Brown is so fast, and they don't give him any opportunity to get wide open in the middle of the lane. And I don't know. It seems like we don't want to win games, or what's going on. It seems like we can't go. We can't do anything. Because Isaac Brown is so good, and I like this quarterback. He's awesome, but we need some protection on him. And he's been hurt the last game, but he's been awesome with his throwing and his athletic system. But I don't know what's going on. I don't know what.
0: Appreciate the call there, Nathan. Thank you, buddy.
2: Thanks, Nathan.
0: Yeah, it's you with the phone there, but I think we got the gist of that. Dave, we've talked about the offensive line and the issues that it has created for this this team and how frustrating they are, because it's obvious that, like, with any, like, just anything to work with, they're explosive. But let's talk in particular.
2: But I will say they did open some dump truck holes on Saturday. Like, it wasn't every down, but the ones, the big plays, they were there.
0: The last possession where Louisville gets the ball down 3 and they – you have – it ends up with second down, you get a 1-yard gain, and third down, you get a sack where a guy comes untouched up the middle. And it, you know, it looks like Jeff wasn't thrilled with Lincoln on that, but like – pass protection's been problematic this year.
2: Yeah.
0: What happens there?
2: Play?
0: The last possession, Louisville had where Lincoln gets sacked on third down.
2: Yeah, I didn't – on the rewatch today, I didn't get to the final series. I know the one earlier in the game, people were really getting on Johnny Brown because they had the middle linebacker come right up the middle. I watched that play again, and it was a well-drawn-up blitz. NC State had 5 men down. They had all 5 linemen covered. And generally, it's hat on hat there. You know, they had a standing edge rusher on the tackle. They had a down lineman on the guard, center guard, and another edge rusher on the left tackle. And JB3's, you know, fanning out. He's got his down lineman, but they had a stacked linebacker on the center, and the center's covered. He's blocking the nose tackle. That defensive end dropped into coverage, and basically we had two linemen blocking the same. It wasn't just like a chip, and JB3 didn't see him. He thought that was his man. It was a well-designed hidden blitz, you know, the linebacker straight up the middle, and it was a tough play to block. You've got to be extremely aware in that situation. Well drawn up, but there were a couple of free runners. Some of them were because of well drawn up blitzes and bringing an extra man, but some of them were just blown blocking assignments. But it was a little more complicated on a couple of those than it looked in real time. It's a tough block on that, you know, because it's a situation where you think it's a 5-on-5, you know, and you drop the defensive end and middle linebacker comes up completely untouched. Those are the situations where you're looking at it going, man, I wish we had a running back in here. You know what I mean? I wish it wasn't empty. There were several situations where the protection broke down. Like, that was just one play I'm talking about. There were several situations where the protection broke down. That sack was bad. That was a full, the one you're talking about.
0: Yeah.
2: I didn't get a chance to watch it for a third time, but from what I remember, it was just bad. Like, the blocking broke down. We got beat a few times. Like I said, I thought the run blocking was better on Saturday as a whole than it was the last couple of games. I mean, we did average over 10 yards a carry, I think, overall, or at least close to it as a team. And obviously that's helped by the big plays. There were some run stuffs, but it was overall the protection was okay. And that's about as good as I can get with it. Lincoln, he hides a lot of the issues, but he was good from the pocket again on Saturday. That's two games in a row where he was good from the pocket and good on the move. Like whenever we have sacks, I kind of break down the whole thing and try to figure out where it was. And that one was just, it was a tough read for Johnny Brown, and they just got beat on that one. But, that late sack was bad.
0: Yeah, a lot.
2: We can't take a sack there, you know,
0: right? And you know, Jeff, I think, was on Lincoln. He always is.
2: Yeah,
0: I think it's just kind of how he does it. But you know, sometimes in a situation like that, it's on the quarterback to see a rush looking a certain way and either get out of that play or know that you have to get rid of the ball.
2: Right.
0: You know, it just because the guy comes unblocked doesn't mean necessarily the offensive line messed up.
2: Exactly. Like, and I'm not. That's not.
0: It may have been.
2: I've been. You guys know I've been very critical.
0: Right.
2: To this point in the season. But there are situations where it's a hot read or you've got to get out. You've got to check to a different formation, a different play, check out of what you're doing, or just simply get rid of the ball immediately just so you don't take a 10-yard sack.
0: You know what I think a lot of people think when they see a play like that? Why can't we do that?
2: Right.
0: Because you're like, that's a really well-designed blitz. Are we allowed to do any of those?
2: And those are tough. Like that when you've got hat on hat across the line of scrimmage – and you're thinking it's a relatively simple blocking assignment, you know, like it's tough when that defensive tackle is shaded on the B gap. It's like, you know, it's a three technique and you've got a stand up rusher on the end. You're thinking, all right, it's a simple, you know, man on man here. And then all of a sudden your tackle takes his steps and the defensive end drops into coverage, and all of a sudden you've got a free rusher up the middle because that stack linebacker comes. The middle linebacker comes, and that center has got a nose tackle. The left guard has a defensive tackle on him as well, and the left tackle, and the tackles aren't in a position to really help with a middle rusher. That's not how it works. You know, it's got to be done up the middle. And it's tough. It's a tough blitz to pick up in an empty backfield.
0: Texas says, oh, great, they tricked us.
2: Yeah right? That happens. I mean, sometimes that happens, and when that happens, you've either got to get rid of the ball quickly, or when you see five down linemen or all five of your linemen covered up and a linebacker stacked on the center, sometimes you have to check out of stuff. I'm not, like, it's not absolving the line. They've had a million problems this year, and I've been, you guys listen to this show, you know,

0: disappointed I am as a whole in the push we've gotten this year and the pass protection to a degree. And it's, but there are, like, situationally, it's not always the offensive line on these breakdowns.
1: Let's get to Aaron in here next. Aaron, welcome into the Drive, buddy. What's up?
2: You know, a lot of the focus, understandably, is going to Ron English and him not being here. I still don't understand how we just let Mark Hagan leave. You know, coached up NFL caliber players in the defensive line, and we just let him walk in the offseason. And looking at the coaching staff that we have right now on defense, I don't think, unless I missed something, there's a single one that has any level of Power 5 experience outside of Louisville, which is just crazy. Like, I don't know if I could say that Mark Ivey isn't qualified, but so far this season, it doesn't look like he's qualified to be a play caller. And that's not saying he's a bad defensive coach, because we've seen him be a good hype man for the defense, but who's the guy in here that is going to be saying, no, we have to do something different because this doesn't work at a high level? You know, I brought it up when talking about the coaching staff last week when going in before the game, but I don't understand why there is a coach at Notre Dame right now who was left in the wind after Michigan's whole thing collapsed on defense, and their whole coaching staff just kind of imploded because of the more issues. He is the defensive run game coordinator and the linebackers coach, and has coached at Louisville, but has also coached at and at Michigan. And last I checked, Michigan and this year Notre Dame are pretty good teams at knowing how to defend against a run game. Why do we not have somebody in this defensive coaching room who actually can say, no, this is what needs to be done at a high level? It's just a complete and utter miss on every single coaching hire that happened this offseason. And I think if the buys continue as bad as they are, there needs to be basically just a culling this offseason of basically the entire assistant staff, except for, like, right now I'd say Barclay, keep him. Dion, keep him. I'm willing to give Steve Ellis a pass because this looks to be a one-year anomaly, and he's been one of the better defensive coaches. But, like, and some might say keep Brian, but I think Brian needs to leave for his own sake, because if he's ever going to get elevated in the coaching ranks, he needs to go somewhere where he could actually be an OC and not just exist on the sideline, because this still just feels like Jeff Beatty. This was a calculation that was made, and it was a bad calculation from the beginning. We should have had at least one or two defensive coaches who could say to a completely new play caller on defense, hey, why don't we do it something different? Because this is how it works at the high level. This is how it works at good Power 5 defenses. But instead, we just have a staff that's quality control coaches and people who have been around that level for the longest time.
1: Appreciate the call there. Thank you, Aaron. Yeah, Dave, look, I think Josh Hurd has kind of shown over the years that, you know, one of his – this was a Tom Jurich thing too, where it's like, I'm not here to meddle in your staff. It's your staff, and the results are yours to live with. And so I'm not at all in favor of Josh Hurd, like, going to Jeff and being like, you have to hire these guys and not those guys. But I think after an offseason, and he, by the way, he did this with Kenny Payne too, where it was basically like, look, I'm not here to meddle with you. You get to do it the way you
0: the results
1: want,
0: are yours.
1: And then
0: yeah.
1: Right, and then I do what I want.
0: Yeah.
1: In response to what you do, obviously Jeff's been far better than anything like that. So that's not the analogy I'm drawing. I'm just saying that Josh Hurd's MO has been, I'm going to empower you guys to do what you want, and the results are yours to live with, and then ours

0: hours to react to.
1: Yeah.
0: And I am fascinated by, you know, we had the summer of it being leaked out through Josh out of his office and feeling like he didn't, you know, he kind of having a strong arm the contract that he wanted out of them and all that sort of thing, that we now might find ourselves at the end of the season with kind of needing Josh Hurd to sort of go to him and be like, what you did didn't work. And not, you know, you need to hire these guys, but we let you kind of do it your insular way, and it was a disaster. And at least sort of having these conversations about, like, can you give us a good reason to believe, like, you understand how it ended up this way? Because I will say, like, there's a lot more complaining about his, like, just platitude speak in these press conferences every week.
1: Yeah.
0: And like, now is the time for communicating optimism. You know,
1: give us something to believe in.
0: Rallying people around. Like, even Satterfield was like, I'm going to go to the meetings and we're going to figure this out. I'm going to sit in the meetings
1: whether
0: more.
1: We believed it or not. You know?
0: You're right. And, all, like, going to a press conference and asking them, like, you know, was the defense, is it players or is it kind of scheme? And the answer being, we just have to learn, we just have to go back to the drawing board in the practice field and correct our mistakes. Man, we know that. I don't need you to tell me. I know you need to do that. How are you going to do that?
1: What are you correcting?
0: Yeah, and yeah. How? Right. Yeah. And I do think it sets up an interesting off-season dilemma of having to go to Jeff and say, not everyone is great at setting up everything.
1: Yeah.
0: That some, even if they're in charge of it.
1: You might need to delegate a little bit of it. You know what I mean? And be comfortable delegating to somebody who you may not have worked with in the past, you know, or something like that. Like, it's, and it's funny because, look, the same people that were yelling, give Jeff whatever he wants, are now yelling, why didn't you make him hire?
0: Why'd you let him hire these? Right.
1: Exactly. You know what I mean? It's a double-edged sword. Look, Josh gets paid a lot of money for his job. It's his job and his problems, but it's just, as an observer, it's always funny to me. It's like, either, with some people, he's just going to be damned if he does, damned if he doesn't. I'm not acting like a human shield here. I'm just saying. Like, that's just the truth. That some folks are just never going to be happy with whatever he does, and will deflect blame in that direction. But it's, like, the fact is, this offseason, Jeff pretty much got everything he wanted. You know? And look, I'm...
0: Are you worried that this was... That this is, and I don't think it's like, it's not this in the same kind of problem that it was with Bobby, where it was like, this is the best we could do defensively because no one wants to work for that
1: man. I don't
0: man.
1: Know. I don't know yet. Like, if he even tried to, you know what I mean? If he even went out of his comfort zone to try to hire other people.
0: Right. But I do know that at least one really, really experienced defensive coordinator, was interested and never got a call. Like, I do know that. And that may, like, Jeff's allowed to do that.
1: Yeah.
0: And if he,
1: but again,
0: what do you do?
1: The results.
0: Right. Yeah. But what do you do when, like, if Jeff looked at the situation and was like, you know what? I want to do it this way. I trust these guys and we've got a system that I believe in. And then it's a flop and it's costing you games when you can't afford to be costing yourself games. And it's wasting a really, really fun, good offensive season, even if it's uneven.
1: Yeah.
0: You've scored enough, moved the ball enough to really win most of the time here. You should at worst be 4-1 right now. And like, at the end of the year, who's empowered to tell Jeff, like, you don't get to run it back?
1: Well, it has to be Josh. You know, like, that's and the thing is, like, the relationship has to be somewhat collaborative without being intrusive. You know what I mean? And that's the balance that they have to strike.
0: Well, and maybe Jeff was saved from himself a little bit in that Ron English, like, kept him at bay, and that, like, it,
1: because he was an experienced DC,
0: yes,
1: you know, and somebody who,
0: right,
1: probably had the chutzpah to say,
0: yeah,
1: you know, no, this is my defense, or this is what we're doing, and that's why we might have seen some tension sometimes on the sideline.
0: But like, now Jeff, you get your whole way,
1: yeah,
0: and it's
1: got the meat plate.
0: Yeah.
1: Yeah.
0: Yeah. The staff is a meat plate.
1: Yeah.
0: Yeah.
1: There's got to be some reflection after the season.
0: Yeah, for sure.
1: Regardless of how the rest of this plays out.
0: All right, let's get to Paul and your next Paul. Welcome into Drive Buddy. What's up?

0: Hey, I've been having a couple thoughts about everything that's been going on. One thing kind of along your meat plate analogy is, you know, there's something known as groupthink, where everybody is, you know, it's a meeting of the Mutual Appreciation Society. And, you know, some healthy animosity on the staff would be good if there's some pushback and some, because it'll bring out ideas, it'll make people work hard and, you know, fight for what they think is the best thing. But it seems like maybe what's going on here is, you know, Jeff wanted a collaborative, you know, y'all have said this several times, a collaborative staff. Mm-hmm. Well, sometimes a collaborative staff isn't going to be the best staff, because you don't have somebody pushing you. You don't have that desire to, you know, someone fighting for something they believe in. If someone comes up with an idea and Jeff goes, well, I don't know about that, and they're going, okay, you're the head coach. You need staff members that are going to push you as a head coach. Not fight against you, but push you to be better and give you some ideas, and maybe he needs to be open to those ideas. It's not going to always be the best for what the head coach is deciding, you know. And then another thought I had, and it kind of, this thought makes me throw up a little bit in my mouth just even thinking about it. So we need Jeff on the vanilla games to actually channel some Satterfield.
1: Uh-oh.
0: He knew how to win the games he was supposed to win. It was the borderline games that could go either way, or the games that he was completely outmatched in that it just seemed like he didn't do anything with. And Jeff needs to learn how to get everybody excited about vanilla. When it's a game you're supposed to win, it's supposed to be a walk in the park, you know, because watching 75% of that game, we did outmatch them. But in that 25%, that was the difference. We were playing hard. We had ourselves in positions, and we made a lot of mistakes. And some of that, I think, is getting the players excited about the opponent, getting the players to work hard, and, you know, I don't know what else. It's one of those things. You know, after Kewon Brown fumbled that ball that probably would have been a touchdown shortly after with that field position, he did seem, you know, dejected by it. It wasn't like he was out there laughing about it. So I don't know what the coaches can do differently to get the players to care more. I don't know how to actually say it, but motivation seems to be lacking until motivation is needed. They should be motivated from the first whistle to the last whistle, and just motivated once they realize that, hey, we got to work hard a little bit here.
1: Appreciate the call there, Paul. Thank you very much. Texter wants to know, when's the last time we blew out an out-of-conference opponent? Kentucky. Let's take a quick break. Steve, we'll come back to you.
2: No, let's not forget that.
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1: 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Mark Ennis, Dave Skull. Texture said we only had three penalties for 40 yards. Screw it, give me back the penalties. By the way, I totally misread the Texture's text about blew out a non-conference opponent. He was talking about a conference opponent.
21: Yeah.
1: Which changes things.
21: That makes more sense.
1: Would it be, I mean, is it late 2024 when they blew out Pitt here at home?
21: That might be.
1: Was there one last year? I don't know that there was. I don't think there was last year.
21: I don't think so.
1: Because it was when you came home after the Stanford loss. People were really worried about kind of going in the tank and it's Pitt. And they
21: beat
1: dominated them.
21: Yeah,
1: like 38-7 or something like that.
21: Yeah, we beat Pitt. That was
1: but it may have been.

0: long.
1: Yeah. All right, real quick before we get back to
0: yes.
1: Louisville talk, there was some referee nonsense on the NFL fields yesterday.
0: All I could think was
1: unbelievable.
0: Mark Blankenbaker going to jail.
1: Yeah.
0: For this stuff. Yeah, we had 100%. Shenanigans. Yes.
1: So I'll read Schefter's tweet real quick, then go over the two situations. The NFL confirmed today that line judge Jeff Seaman, unfortunate name, has been suspended for 2 games, and referee Adrian Hill has been suspended for 1 game, each for an instance of unprofessional conduct toward a player in Sunday's Arizona-New York Giants, that was Seaman, and Miami-Minnesota game Hill. The suspensions were issued by NFL Vice President of Officiating Ramon George. So if you're watching, Adrian Hill, very standard play. Like, Eric Wilson gets pushed into Adrian Hill, knocks him over, and then tries to help him up. And Adrian Hill gets up and, like, gets in his face. He clearly didn't do it on purpose and tries to help him up.
0: And it's he could see enough of the play to know.
1: That he didn't do it on purpose.
0: Yeah, yeah. I agree.
1: He gets down, tries to help him up, and he's like in his face telling him to get back to the huddle or whatever.
0: Yeah.
1: Pointing away was
0: very
1: completely uncalled for. And then even weirder was in the Arizona game. It's Trey McBride.
0: Yeah.
1: Going at it Jeff Seaman every time.
0: We know.
1: Yeah. There were people close to the situation. Like, he didn't cuss at him. He basically said, like, please a few times on the pass interference call, I think. And then.
0: In a way that's very customary.
1: Right. And then said something like, you're ruining the game. And he basically told him to F you multiple times and get the F off my field, basically, which is a no-no. And he's getting suspended for 2 games. Just like two bizarre officiating situations of guys just getting a little too big for their britches.
0: Yeah, referees very much in their feelings.
1: Yeah, like you are not the show.
0: Right.
1: No matter how you've been told, it's their field too. And as long as they're not out of line, you know, like, and neither of them were out of line. And even if they are out of line, you can't respond by, like, they literally flagged a coach. It was,
0: Vrabel.
1: It was Vrabel. Yeah. Spencer would know. It was Mike Vrabel got flagged for cussing at a referee. And he turned around and different referees.
0: Got a referee cussing at Trey McBride.
1: Just cussing at Trey McBride.
2: Like, within an hour, I think, of each other, you had Vrabel. Yeah. And it was like, I forget what the exact penalty was, but it was like, it was a 50-50 call. Like, it could have gone either way. And, like, Vrabel's just chatting up. And, again, there's a bunch of players that are like, I have seen coaches say a lot worse. Like, Vrabel's like, that's an effing horrible call or something to that extent. Which, again, use the F-bomb, sure. But that's not generally
1: generally
2: a penalty.
0: Well,
2: the
0: it's
2: first
0: not
2: time
0: baseball.
2: Around.
0: It's like, if you say that, you're getting tossed.
2: Yeah, and especially, like, that early in the game and, like, for a first time, like, no warning. Like, I don't know the exact protocol there. But it seemed like he was just, like, in his feels there. But yeah, having a referee just cuss out a player saying "F you," like, I've never seen that happen before.
1: Pretty amazing. Just weird day in the NFL yesterday.
0: Also, I don't know if anybody at the ACC office is watching, but you. All right, let's get Steve in here. He's been waiting. Steve, welcome into the Drive, buddy. What's up?
3: Hey, fellas. What's going on?
0: Hey, bud.
3: As always, appreciate the line. I wanted to call in because I really wanted to talk about what's really ruining and hurting Louisville football, and that's the party deck. And I don't know why that hadn't been addressed today, but no, I'm just goofy.
0: Does NC State have a party deck?
3: they had a party deck all over us.
0: Yeah, they
3: their
0: did.
3: Wide receivers.
0: Our secondary was the party deck.
1: That was the party deck, yeah.
0: Yeah.
3: No, for real, I wanted to kind of touch on some stuff, elaborate from when I called in the post game about trust and Jeff and changes. And, you know, I just don't know about his eye for stuff. You know, I,

0: red meat. You know, it's gotten so bad, I don't want to feed into any rumors. And there was a guy called in twice this morning on different shows and wanted to feed into some stuff that I make an analogy. Like, we're so mad at Peyton and Eli that Cooper's catching all the grief, if you get my meaning with that. And I just don't know if any of that's real, but trust in Jeff to root that stuff out, I just don't know. And we'll have to see that. But if you guys could, you know, can I answer just what are we looking for Friday night, and what do you think we'll see, and what can even be fixed on the defensive side? So appreciate the line, man. I'll talk to you guys later.
1: Appreciate that, Steve. Thanks a lot. And he's talking about Greg and the people who are determined that Greg Brohm is a big factor here. I think you and I both are kind of the opinion that even if it's true that Greg is like some part of a larger problem, there are plenty of other things that are fixable it's very low priority. It's like, you know, you go get your car looked at and like, oh, by the way, you could change the internal air filter too. Like, all right, well, I'm going to do 83 other things first.
2: Why don't you put that air filter back in?
1: Yeah, exactly. I'll do that. I got you.
2: Why don't you wipe those leaves
1: off? The rear windshield wiper, I got. Yeah. Like, I'd refuse to believe he's that high on the list that it's worth addressing right now. Because what I don't hear enough of from people who are just sure of that is how he's a problem, right?
2: I mean, you know, we've all heard our own stories. You know, everybody wants to tell us the stories, and I promise you I've heard all of them.
1: Yeah.
2: You know, and I know Greg. I'm just saying, like, it's – I have a lot of other issues before we get to that. And you know what? Maybe we're wrong. But I'm here to tell you that I've heard every story you've heard. I promise you. You know, like every rumor, everybody wants to talk. I've heard them all.
1: Well, my biggest fear in people wanting to constantly sort of bring him up is that is a convenient way to not talk about Jeff.
2: Right, right.
1: That's my fear is that, like, that lets people off the hook. Because, like, even if Greg is every bit of the problem that you all say that he is, Jeff's in charge.
2: Yeah.
1: And if Mark Ivy's not great, if Greg's a problem, it's Jeff's job to see all that. And I don't know that. But ultimately, it still rolls up to Jeff, and it's his job to sort of see that. And I think, you know, for Steve to bring up, you know, this might be where somebody above Jeff has to be like, not great. Like, somebody, I don't know, there was probably never anybody that could tell Belichick, you can't draft wide receivers for crap.
2: Mm-hmm.
1: Right? Like, every coach doesn't have omniscience. Like, they're not good at something. And the best ones are the ones who know that. And come up with workarounds that address that rather than demand no one talk about it.
2: Yeah.
1: And I fear we're in that situation, but I don't know that we are. All right, let's skip back to the phones here. Jimmer, welcome into the drive, buddy. What's up?
3: What's up, fellas?
1: Hey, buddy.
3: For me anyways, I want nothing more than to be good at football. Like I touched on before, like, there's nothing more better than, like, getting, like, a top five, top ten football win versus a basketball win. It's like a drug almost, you know. You have that atmosphere and, like, the big win and everything. And it's just so disappointing to see, like, what's going on so far this year. I'm going to game Friday, but I know, like, people don't want to go to the game Friday and everything, but it just sucks, like, to be in this position so far. And I'm going to keep, you know, turning the team on and everything, but there has to be some changes going on. Like, Brohm has to, like, you know, look at everything in front of him.
1: Uh-oh.
2: Jimmer, did you hang up on us?
1: Did Greg Brohm just cut his phone? Jimmer's phone? Is that
4: Greg Brohm's out for everyone now.
2: Brohm being silenced.
1: We said one thing about Greg Brohm, and now Jimmer's phone failed.

0: Oh, I don't mean that. Come on.
1: Mark's actually silencing our listeners.
0: That's right.
2: That's right.
0: And it's Jimmer for some reason.
2: Yeah.
0: This is where I drew the line.
2: Great caller. You know, never.
0: And for saying that we need to address some things. Like, yeah.
2: The same thing we've been.
0: Okay. To back up to what Steve was asking, at least, like, you can't hire a new defensive coordinator and bring him in on October 5th. What do you do? As far as, like, addressing it, is it – because I think what I would at least like to see is it's clear we all can't think on the defensive side.
2: Oh, I thought you were talking about us.
0: Well, that's also clear, but I'm not – the defense can't think and communicate. So let's do less of that.
2: Simplify
0: and it might
2: it.
0: Yeah, it might be predictable – but what you're doing is all, what are you going to do? Leave guys wide open? We're already doing that.
2: The middle of the field is.
0: Can I at least take a couple of you with me?
2: Right.
0: Like, I want to go down swinging here at least. Like, something. I think I'd like to see them just sell the hell out. And we'll just be like Joe Lee Dunn, like, just man coverage. Man.
2: So.
0: Beat me.
2: On that tip, I'm going to be honest with you. The thing that I haven't mentioned today that has been driving me up a wall is that apparently we teach 12-yard cushions on 3rd and 7. Like, I don't understand what we're doing there. And that's just part of the bigger problem. Like,
0: well, I think
2: it should happen once before you're like, hey, guy.
0: Well, I think what's happening, though, on a lot of this is your slot defender has the flat.
2: Yeah.
0: And they don't go there.
2: Yeah.
0: And then when a guy throws it out there, like, I know on the very first, I think the very first conversion that NC State had, like, TJ Capers has got to get out there.
2: Yeah.
0: And he backs up instead of going out there. And it's like, that's where you know you have a rookie defensive coordinator.
2: Like, but in that situation.
0: It looks like a 12.
2: I would love a man coverage. Like,
0: they
2: just
0: right,
2: said.
0: Right.
2: Even if we get burned sometimes, like, if we got man coverage and you're 5 yards off the line and you jam them, you know what I mean? Like, and just, at least you stick with them for the first 7 to 10 yards and maybe get our guys a chance to get to them. Before there's a bust.
0: Texas, just be like Grantham. I want my honor killing blitzes, the emotional blitzes. Right. Well, I'd love Todd Grantham, you know, in The Wire.
2: We just go through, like, picking our poison all the time. We're just like, every single defensive coordinator we've ever bitched about in the last 20 years of Louisville football, we just go back to, let's just go back to him. I don't know. Like, at least we'll have fun.
0: Well, do you remember the scene
2: where
0: Stringer eventually dies?
2: Yeah.
0: And, like, you know, Brother Muzon comes down the stairs.
2: Get on with it.
0: And Omar comes up the stairs. He's like, well, get on with it. And then, like, that's Todd Grantham. Todd Grantham is like, I'm not out here to defend you play after play after
2: but
0: play.
2: But there's nobody on the top of the stairs, you know?
0: Yeah, Ray Stringer just runs up the stairs.
2: There's nobody on the top of the stairs, buddy.
0: you might, right. But, like,
2: we got Omar,
0: like,
2: we don't have Brother
0: Muzon. Not here to spend time with you all day. Either you're going to score or I'm going to kill you, but one or the other is going to happen, and it's going to happen quick.
2: Yeah.
0: And I think a lot of fans would at least take that.
2: Just the full house, full send blitz, you know?
0: I know slot defenders don't always have the flat. I'm talking about on that play. It was obvious that's
2: but
0: what was
2: But I'm not talking
0: be.
2: About one play, though. I'm talking about it's a pattern of behavior where it's not just the flats. It's, you know, 7 yards and sit at the line of gain. And, you know, Waller is 6 yards past him, looking at him. And when you look at it pre-snap, he is 12 yards off the line. You know, and you're like, dude, I don't know who teaches that. But it ain't any kind of football that I'm used to. You know, like, you can't give that kind of cushion on 3rd and 8, 3rd and 6. You know, I just, in no world. You know, it's... It's driving me. It's on the list of things that's driving me crazy. Where I'm just like, how is he that wide open that quickly on this play?
0: Well, and this weekend, Ashton Daniels is not a great thrower, but Florida State's offense is kind of coming around.
2: He did run for like 143 yards.
0: I think this week it's you sell out and try to just limit the amount of coordination you need.
2: Mm. I haven't even turned the page to Ashton Daniels yet in my mind. Like, I don't know how they beat the hell out of Virginia. Like, I didn't watch much of that game. I just watched enough to know that they were kicking their ass.
1: He had 5 rushing touchdowns himself.
2: Uh-huh.
1: Like,
2: he threw a pick, right? He only threw one pick.
1: He probably did, knowing him.
2: Threw for like 170 yards or something.
1: But. Like, yeah, I'm with you, David. I want to turn the page. But I am now, because of the last couple weeks, worried about Florida State. And well, I didn't think I'd ever get there.
2: You left town when we were 2-1, Spencer, as you pointed out to Mark earlier, and now we're 2-3. So anybody calling in, I think we've found the reason.
1: This is my fault. I'll take full ownership of this.
2: Okay.
1: It's my fault.
2: Everybody who's firing bullets in every direction, just point your anger at Spencer. It's his fault.
0: Let's get Luke in here before we hit the top of the hour break here. Luke, welcome in to Drive-By. What's up?
3: Hey, guys. Thanks for slotting me in. Justice for Jim or Mark, you're not going to silence me, brother. Spencer, it is all your fault, apparently, so I'm
0: That's
3: just
0: right.
3: going to roll with it.
0: That's right.
3: No, at the end of the day, guys, it just hurts, especially because Jeff's that Louisville guy.
0: Yeah.
3: You know, you think about all these people calling for Jeff's head, and it's like, who would you hire? I genuinely do not believe there's another qualified head coach for our job that would care more than he does. That being said, there's obvious issues. I posed a question to the two of you all in the offseason about would you rather take accelerated quarterback play and take a little bit of a step back with the defense, just a hypothetical. It's insane just how opposite it is from last year where we were winning in spite of the quarterback. And then this year, this kid, I mean, legitimately could have been a reason you beat SMU and what we'd be looking at if we didn't get that win. It's to the point now where I'm a football first fan, obviously. At basketball school, so that's tough, you know, especially some of the years we've had. But I'm also like an optimistic fan. But, you know, my brother Isaac calls in a lot. My buddy Brandon, you know, he's an avid listener. You know, they just call it how it is. And a lot of times I catch myself trying to defend certain things, and I'm just at that point where apathy is a word that's getting thrown around a lot. It's a tough spot for me to be in. I really want it to work out. I hope that he can work some things out, but it's just, I think that's the worst part about it. Is it's like, where do you go from here, and how could you find somebody that cares more than Jeff? I'm not even gonna say probably does. He does. I mean, he's from here. That's, you know, he's a Bronx. But yeah, guys, appreciate y'all for taking my call.
0: Yep.
3: And for the love of God, Jeff, if you probably ain't listening, you don't want to hear it. My ex-wife's team's Florida State. Please beat the hell out of them. If nothing
0: else,
3: beat them in Kentucky, and we'll let it rip. Love you guys. Go Cards.
0: Appreciate it, Luke. Thank you so much. Do it for. To spite Luke's ex-wife. I feel you, buddy. That's all right.
2: Did you say ex-wife or wife?
0: Ex-wife.
2: Okay, yeah.
0: Yeah.
2: Yeah, we're in the ex-wife spiting business.
0: Yeah, we're... I feel you. It's okay. there. Yeah, look, you know what? And I do want to say, like, I don't think Jeff is oblivious. I don't think he doesn't care. If anything, he might...
2: care too much.
0: I
2: hate to say that because
0: it's sarcastic when you're saying it.
2: Right.
0: But like, yeah, but like that's where.
2: It's like a job interview. You know?
0: Yeah. Yeah. My biggest weakness is I care too much.
2: Too much.
0: Yeah. Yeah. But that's where like an objective eye that's less emotionally attached has to sort of be there to keep you from letting your emotional attachment to a place.
2: It's like, does he not trust anybody else with his baby? You know what I mean? Like, and he's micromanaging it, you know?
0: Yeah.
2: And
0: I'll add, I do look at him and think he doesn't look like he's having a lot of fun.
2: Yeah, it doesn't look like fun right now. Like, we kind of talked about that earlier this year, or this show. I mean.
0: Pat Kelsey, to me, like, still looks like he's having fun, even though, like, the pressure's on and all that. Jeff doesn't. I agree with that. Like, and I don't know what to attribute that to. And that, like that, I think that's a symptom, not a disease. Like, I think that, like, whatever is wrong, because it's not going as well as we had hoped, him not looking like he's really enjoying it is part of that.
2: Might be pressing.
0: Could be. All right, one hour to go. We'll take a quick break here. 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
14: I'm John Ryder. Capitals' great Alex Ovechkin announced today that this will be his final NHL season after 22 seasons, all with Washington. He's the all-time goals leader with 929 in his career. Baseball postseason continues today. Game 2 of the ALDS in Cleveland with the Guardians taking on the White Sox. Guardians manager Stephen Vogt on facing an AL Central division rival.
15: You know them well. You've played them a lot. There's a little bit of a rivalry there because all 3 years it's kind of been that's who you've been racing with to get in. And so there's emotion. There's a lot of things that make this series really exciting. But I do think there's no secrets. There's no secrets. We know them. They know us. And so it's just go out and execute. Let's see who can win 3 games before the other team.
14: Guardians looking to even the series at 1. 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NFL free agent receiver Tyreek Hill is expected to sign with a team soon, says his agent Drew Rosenhaus to ESPN's Adam Schefter. One team in the mix is the Chiefs after Tyquan Thornton dislocated his ankle in yesterday's win over the Raiders.
16: Hey, it's Michelle Smallman, and coming up Tuesday after 4 weeks of the NFL season, it's time to have a real discussion about the players, coaches, and teams that have all lost the benefit of the doubt. 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
2: 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Mark Ennis, Dave Skull here. Dave, I wanted to suggest something to you here. Louisville's, we talked about part of the problem, the extra kind of galling part of the loss at NC State is just how much NC State fans were desperate for Louisville to win that game and justify them being totally and completely done with Dave Doran. And we certainly know that coming into the year, I was saying, like, Florida State, I don't even know if Mike Norvell will make it here. Well, he's made it here and they're really good. Or they're a lot better than people thought.
3: They're really good.
2: They beat the hell out of Virginia last week.
3: Yeah, no, they beat the crap out of them.
2: And Louisville's going to have to work for it this weekend.
3: They're much better than we thought they would be this year.
2: You still, we were joking during the break with Spencer about, Belichick saving his job if they beat Louisville in a couple of weeks down the stretch here. Is it possible that Jeff's playing the long game? He's like, I'll sacrifice the 2026 season. I can take it. I just got the extension. I got the raise. I'll save the job of all these bum-ass coaches in the ACC. And then after that, it's on. No? No?
3: Mark's kidding, everybody. Before we get an angry text from somebody like, what are you talking about? Look at all the talent we get. He's kidding.
4: Fran Brown saved his job somehow.
3: Fran Brown.
2: No, it's like a carried away.
3: It's like a carried away.
2: I mean, they beat UConn in overtime.
4: A 2-point conversion overtime to beat UConn.
3: Hell yeah, man.
4: A game that nobody watched, right?
2: I only saw tweets about it.
3: There was still nobody at the Wake Forest game.
2: By the way, Wake Forest.
3: Yeah, the curb stomp Stanford.
2: 57-3.
3: And somehow the line of the Stanford Notre Dame game is only 37.5. Like, I feel like I should just bet that
2: game. Is it going to rain?
3: Right now.
2: Or something? Like,
3: like, do you think they're going to take mercy? What's going on here?
2: I did want to just peel away for just a second and say, from the negatives that we have rightly, focused on. Lincoln Keynels is awesome.
3: He's really, really good.
2: Like, he is really good. He is very coachable. He is fun. He is tough. Won that game in the rain did enough to win that game. In the rain from the pocket. I mean, some beautiful throws. He's really, like, he's not crazy with the ball. His instincts are really good. It would be a shame for this to not get turned around.
3: Yeah.
2: And not have something to show for a guy that is, in two of Jeff's three years, it was just kind of a game manager, don't lose the game guy at quarterback. Tyler Shuck was a positive. Lincoln Keynels is so fun. And he can play for me. We're probably going to learn, something like a high ankle sprain that he found a way to kind of just grit through. And I hope that they get things figured out, because for as much as we've talked about, hey, you looked at Mark Ivan and Steve Ellison, we're like, we're going to do this. And it was wrong. And that was, wow, that was a mistake. He picked Alan Keynels.
3: Yeah, he crushed the quarterback.
2: Nailed it.
3: Yeah.
2: And I think really, maybe, like, let's make some staff decisions that allow you to do more of that.
3: Yeah.
2: Because that worked.
3: And hopefully we've got 2 years of Lincoln.
2: Yes, hopefully this is not the only one, for sure. All right, 8150-939, that is the number if you'd like to get in here. And by the way, we said a lot of doom and gloom tweets about how there's only going to be 30,000 people at the Florida State game and all that stuff. I hope not. How about for him? Yeah, they're underachieving. Can I just? I've never understood this logic. For this reason, they're struggling. At a place like Louisville, every bit of whatever it is that you deprive them of only makes the struggling far more likely, both in terms of just sort of like the revenue part of it. But when it looks, if it looks bad on TV, TV executives notice that. You get worse TV choices.
3: Slots.
2: Slots. And you get worse, you get less revenue from the ACC. Like, if you don't like, and I've never under, I don't know where it came from, and I wish that it would die a fiery death, that fans feel like that it's their job to engineer an outcome they think should happen.
3: Mm.
2: And I'm not saying you don't have a voice, because all we do is try to be a voice. But I'm talking about, I'm going to withhold to ensure that this thing fails, because that's what I think is going to happen anyway.
3: Yeah.
2: And that's, I don't like that attitude at
3: and
2: all.
3: And it's not, this is not the Kenny Payne years.
2: Right.
3: In basketball.
2: Right.
3: It's not what we're upset because we had really high aspirations, rightly so. And it's been extremely disappointing to this point. But, I mean, he's gonna, it's just not like trying to force change by not going. And I understand, look, we're not telling anybody how to fan. We understand that these games cost money. If you got family,
2: right,
3: you've got to bring your family to them. Look, I'm not telling you if you're weighing your entertainment choices and the way you spend your money, and you just simply don't think that it's worth it for you right now, I respect that. Fine. I respect it. I'm not trying to shame you into going to the games. I'm just saying, like, if you're a season ticket holder,
2: you've already paid. Yeah.
3: And like, I'm gonna be out there cheering my ass off.
2: Yes.
3: You know, I'm gonna be making a fool of myself in the stands and gripping on every play and all the stuff I love to do. You know, and I hope that you're all there too. I don't really have a lot of stomach for the attendance talk right now, you know, but like, I do see some stuff in 1912 and like people are like treating this like the last season of Bobby Petrino
2: right.
3: already. And you're like, guys,
2: right.
3: It's and on Twitter and it's like this as upset and disappointed and sad and angry than I was on Saturday and today. And I think that's been reflected in how we've talked about this game as balanced as we try to be. Sometimes there is no balance. You know, when I say balance, I don't mean like gotta hear both sides. I mean like I'm trying to be not on tilt during the show, right?
2: Right.
3: Because there wasn't like we'll tell you about the positives, but there was a whole lot of negatives that we're going to talk about a lot longer. You know, but I'm not there with any of this. Like,
2: right.
3: I'm extremely disappointed, and I'm upset at the way we went about hiring staff in the offseason, because I think that the weaknesses and the misfires are obvious. And I think it's even more frustrating that there's not obvious fixes right now. You know, this feels like something that can't be fixed mid season, but there's things you can do to try to mitigate it, and I know that, you know, I will probably see some of those changes, but it's so frustrating. Like I said earlier, man, I was getting text messages from former teammates that were like, dude, what the hell am I watching on defense?
2: Yeah.
3: And you guys saw a lot of the former players online, like that's when we had the four horsemen of the apocalypse, you know, a lot of them on Saturday night on Twitter.
2: They were milling around just outside the fence.
3: Yeah.
2: You know, it wasn't like launch, but you could see them.
3: But there was a handful of former players. There was a couple boosters out there.
2: Yeah.
3: Which they have all the right in the world to chirp. You know, it's their money. You know
2: yeah.
3: what I mean? This is what happens. When you ask for more money from your money people and you get it, guess what happens? The expectations go
2: yeah.
3: up, you know, so that's, and you're going to see that. You're going to see the money people out there talking a little bit, you know, and that's what happens when you have certain, standards that you don't meet, you know, and you know, the coaching staff's feeling the pressure and you know, Jeff's feeling the pressure and he should.
2: All right. Let's get to the phones here. Kenny, kick us off here in the 5 o'clock hour, buddy. Welcome into the drive. What's up?
5: Hey guys, this call is going to sound like my call yesterday to the hangover. There were a couple of things that really bothered me. That that deal where the deflection, that ball had a spiral on it, and it went 10, 12 yards. And Lincoln, whoever hit it, I'm not going to look at it again. It's gone bird as far as I'm concerned, but it's too painful to look at. That ball definitely had a spiral to it. Now, I don't know how you deflect. I don't know how you knock a ball out of a quarterback's hand prior to his releasing it and still has a spiral on it. The other thing that bothered me on the fumble with Piwan, I've been saying this for 15, 20 years. I don't know when guys started trying to grab the ball out of running backs' hands, but it's been a while. Back when I first started watching football, nobody did that. They just tried to tackle the guy.
3: Peanut punch.
5: So, but my point is, it's time to start coaching these guys. Look, you just ripped off 50 yards. You put us on the, 15-yard line? Maybe 10. I don't remember where it was.
3: They recovered it on the 13.
5: Well, the moment you feel somebody going for that ball, get down. Not only that, now listen, he goes down, and you can see the ball starting to release, but he grabs it with his free hand, and he's still going down at that. He's pretty close to going down at that point. He's almost down, and I think it was a bad decision. They tell me that here's what kills me about the deflection in the pass. They didn't review it, but somebody on the show yesterday immediately said they review every play. Well, they did a quick job of reviewing it. If somebody down in wherever they review these things had looked at it a little harder, wait a second, that ball's got a spiral on it. That ball's traveling forward. How did when somebody knocks a ball out of a quarterback's hand, it's usually doing, it's flopping around. It looks like a knuckleball. The other thing, last thing, Jeff, get rid of Jeff. Are you kidding me? We go back to having stepping stone coaches. I'm 79 years old. I remember when Corso left, he was almost in tears telling us goodbye. But he told us, I got to go to the Big Ten. And you know what happened? He lasted 5 or 6 years, gone. Everybody, even Hard, he left us, and he was a local guy. We finally got a coach in here that's a local guy, a legend at Trinity, a legend at U of L, played in the pros. He's done legendary work. When you think about what he's done, everybody needs to chill on that. We don't need to go back. That coach at Wake Forest, he's going to get snapped up in the next year or two. He won 9 games last year. He's on a track to have another fantastic year. And these big programs, they don't develop coaches. The little guys like us are the ones developing the new breed of coaches. It drives me crazy. So we Kentucky's got a good shot at keeping Will because he grew up a Kentucky fan, broke his heart when they didn't recruit him. So he goes as a walk-on at Louisville. We all know the story. But bless his heart, let him have his happiness. Now, if he has any issues that the fans start turning on him, there's a good chance he'll never leave UK. And if he can build it into something, finally, I've been watching UK for as long as I've been watching Louisville, and they have not done well. Their coaches have not been picked up by bigger programs. Most of them either retired or they just fell off. Mommy, Joker, where's Stoops now? Where are they going? You know, at least the Louisville coaches got picked up by big programs. They didn't exactly do anything with it, but at least they got picked up by big programs. My point is, everybody chill. One last thing, if y'all let me.
2: Sure.
5: I remember in the Southern Methodist game, sitting there watching it, and who's the quarterback for them? I can't remember.
3: Kevin Jennings.
2: Jennings.
5: Okay. He threw 3 bombs deep, and the guys were wide open for touchdowns. He overthrew them. So that game could have been disastrous. We definitely – I remember leaving that game thinking, damn, if he hits those if he hits those shots, we're in trouble. Okay, I
2: appreciate
5: I've
2: it, Kenny.
5: Long enough.
2: Thanks, buddy. Thanks, good yeah, good to hear from you there. Yeah, look, I think that there hasn't been very much like explicit get rid of Jeff talk because people do love the guy and they know that he cares about this place in a way that we've always dreamed about the Louisville coach caring. But that's why the inefficiencies and the things that aren't right drive people crazy. The fumble with Lincoln Keno's, you know, I actually am kind of with Kenny. I thought Kewan Brown kind of rolled back over on the ball, and then it moved, and that they were never going to see that. But I thought that, but
3: it was never going to go our way,
2: right? But the Keno's play, like he gets hit first, and his hand pushes the ball forward, but he's not throwing it.
3: Yeah,
2: it's the loose ball motion of a hand that was already going to go forward,
3: yeah,
2: pushing it forward. But the thing that drives you crazy is Justin Reed is looking at it on the ground.
3: Yeah. That's what pissed me off about that play is Justin Reed looking at it, and there's no sense of urgency from anybody in white to get on that ball. You know, and it's like it's he didn't hear whistle. Get on the ball. Like the default setting is get on the ball. And then the Kewan play, like I know what everybody's seeing. They thought that he regathered it, but as soon as they started talking about it, they said the ball's loose here. That's all they said. They didn't care about anything past that. The ball's loose here. It's already moving.
2: Yeah.
3: You know, it didn't really matter what happened after that to them.
2: What were you going to say, Smith?
4: I was going to say, like, the Keenholz fumble, like, even if you thought it was incomplete, like, you still should
2: always
4: go for the
3: ball. Jump on the ball. There's no whistle.
4: What do we all say in the stands when the ball's loose? We all yell ball. If you're at home watching TV, you say ball when the ball's on the ground there. It doesn't matter. You probably do. But we all know what you need to do there, and the fact that they just had no sense of urgency there in a close game, it's like, yeah, you can take it. Who cares? And again, like the Kewan fumbled, like that changed the trajectory of the game because you're in field goal range at the very least, and the way you were churning, you probably score a touchdown on that drive. We'll never know, but yeah, it was just brutal turnovers that we haven't seen this team commit to this point of the season. But hopefully, it doesn't become the calling card because this offense is really good. Like, they will keep us in games this season, which feels weird, given that the quality of opponents doesn't seem challenging. But we thought that 2 weeks ago when we've dropped two games in a row, the two teams that we thought was lesser than us.
3: So, this is like, defensive issues aside, and I know that's a very loaded statement, but defensive issues aside, doesn't it drive you crazy that we, like, didn't commit a ton of penalties, but we found another way to screw ourselves offensively,
2: yeah,
3: and turn the ball over three times? Because each time was devastating.
2: Yeah. The Kewan one, I said this in the postgame show, and I think Justin, you know, made kind of a short about it. But I'll stand by it. Like, if things really do just go really badly, that, like, your fulcrum, the turning point is going to be that Kewan Brown fumble.
3: Yeah, he's running free on the field.
2: He's running. If you score there or you score on that drive, that place falls apart. NC State falls apart.
3: Yeah.
2: And instead, they came to life right there.
3: Yeah. 100%. I agree.
2: Hopefully that's not, you know, what happens, but
3: like, obviously, we said earlier in the show,
2: it's a placeholder I'm keeping in my mind.
3: Right, like, the turnovers aren't the reason. Like, you know, we've spent the entire show talking about the defense while acknowledging, yeah, if we turn the ball over one time less, we probably win that game. Take back that last fumble, and it's all different. Take back either the other two fumbles, and it might be different. You know, like, it's... And I hate that the last thing I tweeted before the game started was ball security is going to be massive today. Not just the fumbles, but the center quarterback exchange. And we had a little trouble with that early in the game too. Like it's, and somebody else tweeted about the, or texted us earlier about this. One of the more frustrating aspects of this game amongst a lot of frustrating aspects was the fact that NC State was down like three starting offensive line.
2: Yeah. And their best running back.
3: Yeah. And they're on a third string center. You know,
2: how did you not have something for that, right?
3: Yeah.
2: Yeah.
3: Including Spike Sold, who was
2: their
3: starting center in camp and got hurt. Like, it's it's frustrating, man.
2: All right, let's get to Samson here. Samson, thanks for waiting, bud. Welcome and drop. What's up?
6: What's up, fellas?
2: Hey, bud.
6: Man, it's like you sit on hold, you like talk yourself into peace, and then you get pissed off all over again. it's just what it comes down to is it's just unacceptable. It's an unacceptable loss. We're a better team than that. Not jumping on the ball. I mean, if you throw a football in front of me right now, if I'm just walking around, I'm probably going to jump on it. I think it's a fumble.
2: Yeah.
6: Like, you've been taught that since you were playing Pop Warner. The defensive backs giving 10 yards is unacceptable. You know, at this point, scheme thing or not, I mean, I'm still, and I know we got some injuries in, but when it comes to the secondary, all jobs are open. You got to get that fixed. You know what I'm saying? I think the defensive line is doing what they can, but, you know, when it's 3rd and 19, you give up a 20-yard wheel route. Like, you know, it's just stuff like that's unacceptable. But what else is unacceptable is for me, you know, as a fan, you wait all year. You know what I mean? You know, when the season's over, it's like, all right, you look forward to it so much. You know what I'm saying? And as pissed off as I am, like, I already know, like, I'm going to go to that game Friday. I'm going to, like you, Biscuit,
2: yeah,
6: I'm going to
2: we'll be out
6: cheer
2: there.
6: My butt off, be screaming, hollering, you know what I'm saying? And, like, sure, more than likely, big picture playoffs are poof gone. Whatever crap bowl game is on the table, because in my opinion, all the bowl games are pretty crap unless you're in the playoffs. But I love football so much, like, I would be doing myself an injustice not to go out there. And that man Lincoln's playing his ass off.
2: Yeah.
6: And there are players out there playing their butts off. So as frustrated as I am, you know, anytime there's a home game, the last few ones, you know I'm going to be out there with all my people, and we're going to cheer as loud as we can to help these guys get a victory. But everything everybody said today, I agree with 100%. I mean, you know, the all the family on the staff, it's everything. But at the same time, figure it out, start winning, doing what we were supposed to do. You know, the vibe can change. So I'll see you all Friday night. Go Cards.
2: Appreciate it, buddy. Thanks a lot.
3: Look, I went to every game during the 2-10 season. Damn right I'm going to be at every home game this year. I don't wish away home games. I spend all year waiting for this. I'll be at every damn game.
2: Let's get Thomas in here next. Thomas, welcome in to Drive Bud. What's up?
7: What's going on, fellas? You know, just another disappointing Monday. I hate, you know, it is what it is, I guess. You know, there's a lot of things in my head that I kind of question, you know, with, you know, I, especially with this year, you know, and the comments that he made before the year about, you know, the time being now and things like that, you know, and it's, I don't know, like, I feel a little mad at myself for kind of buying into it, like maybe feeling, you know, when he hasn't bucked a trend yet, and, you know, which partially makes me agitated that he got the extension when he got it, because I'm sitting there wondering all off season why you get a extension for going 8-4 in the regular season, and, you know, and you're asking for all this stuff that, you know, you clearly got, and you got, you know, the extra resources for NIL, and, you know, where you're allowed to pay, you know, so much to each player, and, you know, and you're given that access to the money and to put all this roster together, and then you still come away with all these same silly boneheaded mistakes and all the same dumb penalties that you've had for the last 3 years, and things that's kind of derailed your seasons in the last couple years. And, you know, I'm not on the fire Brom wagon yet. You know, I think more that he could do that would get me there. I think what I'm trying to say is I think I can get there a lot quicker than he can pull me back in to the football program. Because I think as a fan, I think, you know, with the way the playoffs are going, and with it looking incredibly likely that it's going to go to, you know, 24 teams, you know, even as a non-football powerhouse, you know, traditionally speaking, I still think we have enough history there in the past where I don't think it would be unrealistic to expect, yeah, you know, maybe one every 2 or 3 years, you know,
2: if
7: to
2: we
7: be
2: can
7: one
2: do
7: of the
2: that.
7: 24 best teams. Yeah. And I think I don't have a lot of faith that he can get over that hump. Like, it's to me, I was talking with a buddy of mine this weekend. I said, it's kind of funny. I said, it's, you know, I said, Brom and PK got the complete opposite issues. I said, Brom can beat the big boys, and PK wins all the games he's supposed to, but can't win, you know, the games against big ones, you know, and hopefully, you know, he can buck that trend, you know, this season. But, I think, like, my excitement level is completely just gone for the season. It's, you know, I felt really good, like everybody else, after it lost to Ole Miss, because they played, you know, really well, and they hung there and showed that they can be one of the best teams in the country, and, you know, they can beat anybody on any given Saturday. But these silly losses just keep happening to teams that they have no business losing to. It. They're clearly more talented than, and, you know, and all these mental errors that they make, and that's 100% on coaching. And, you know, I found myself wondering, like, maybe is he that big of an egomaniac that he can't get out of his own way as a coach and maybe let go of some of the things that are going on behind the scenes as far as, like, play calling and things like that, and wanting to be so involved in the defense and let somebody come in here and run what they want to run, and, you know, get, you know, somebody that can hold him accountable. Cause I don't think anybody in the program's holding him accountable right now. I mean, it doesn't seem like it the way, you know, these things keep happening. I mean, the teams are so lazy and undisciplined. You know, and I wonder where the accountability is for Jeff, and, you know, who's holding him accountable. You know, I don't think he's got somebody in his ear like that, you know, that needs to be telling him, you know, hey, this isn't right. Like, we got to do something different. And, you know, it's almost like beating a dead horse. So I think.
2: Yep. Thomas, I appreciate, appreciate the call, everybody. Yeah. Thank you so much. The only thing I wanted to actually respond to there was one part. And then you know who's next, Dave? Our boy Cooper.
3: Yeah, hey,
2: Cooper, in just a second.
3: He threatened to call. I said, you better.
2: Here's what I want to say. One of the things Thomas said that stuck out to me was kind of along the same lines of what we were just talking about a minute ago, where he's like, I feel silly for, like, buying in. And that's the thing that I think doesn't have to happen. Like, as a fan, you have to feel silly. And I think
3: that's our function.
2: Well, I think social media is to blame for that. Cause it's like, now we get excited as fans and you go out and everyone can see you.

0: you have to hear about it from everybody else. And it used to just be you could just be a fan.
1: Yeah.
0: And now, like, everybody can see your fandom, and they're like, dork.
1: Like, ha-ha-ha, believed in this
0: you
1: team.
0: You believed in that, you dummy.
1: You're just talking about Strebel.
0: Basically. Yeah, and
1: guys like
0: he him. Is the platonic ideal of the very
1: He was having
0: I
1: fun yesterday. I was sure like, was. By the end of the day, I was just like, you know what, man? I'm never going on the radio and calling you a nice guy again. At this point, you've crossed the Rubicon. I love you. You're my friend. I can't anymore.
2: Imagine dropping out of the top
1: yesterday
2: 25
1: when you
2: win.
1: Yesterday was the line. Sorry, Spitzer. Go ahead.
2: Also, imagine dropping out of the top 25 when you win a game. And it's to
1: I will say court. The top 25 is drunk right now. It is. Like, there's been some egregious actions by the voters. Seriously.
0: The worst one was the guy who Mississippi State lost by 33 to Alabama and moved them up to number 10.
1: Yeah.
0: And then has dug in to defend it.
1: Really hung in there.
0: Yeah. That really proved a lot.
2: That's behind like a semi-paywall. You got to refer someone or get your email and you can read them. Like, ain't reading that, buddy. Just admit you had a dumb ballot.
1: I ain't reading all that. But congratulations. Sorry that happened. Sorry that happened.
0: Exactly. Cooper. Good. Buddy, it is so good to talk to you, man.
1: Coop!
3: Guys, this sounds so weird being on the other side of this.
0: It does.
3: That sounds odd.
1: I'm so happy that you made good on your threats, man.
3: I just have two things. And you guys know I haven't been shy about how I feel about Jeff. I wasn't shy about how I felt about Jeff when he got that job. How long, number one, how long does his love for the program and the city, how long does that carry weight before it's like, right, we've seen the same movie, you know, outside of the anomaly of the first year backing into the conference championship. I mean, how long does that carry weight? And also, I don't even know if I trust him less. I don't know if I trust Josh has the stones to make that change should it be necessary next year or 2 years from now.
1: So the problem with the second question, Coop, is that we don't have the money at this point. So we are wedded together for the foreseeable future. I mean, that's just the reality of the situation when you look at the terms of the contract.
3: I don't buy that. They were out of money, and then he needed more money, and they found it. Pat Kelsey needed more money, they found it.
1: Sure.
3: If they need money, they can find it. I don't, the money thing I'm so out on. Like, when they need money, they find it, but there's never any money. But we always find the extra money when we need it.
1: Taking out loans, running that credit up.
3: Well, keep running. I mean, I get it. He's from here. I think that's a big reason why he got the job in the first place. I've been a firm believer and said it a lot. Blind resume, his versus anyone else you're taking when he got that job, probably not picking his. It just is what it is. But how long is this going to carry weight of him being from here, them being the first family of football? And I get it. Like, I grew up here. I watched Brian play every Friday night. Like, I was there. I get it. But at some point, after we watch this movie 4, 5, 6, how many years down the road do we have to watch this before that doesn't carry weight anymore? That's all.
0: Cooper, it's good to hear from you, buddy. I want to answer that question. Thank you for the call, man.
1: Coop, real quick, how did you like the 17 minutes of offensive possession we had yesterday?
3: You know what? I've told you this. They can't
0: one good
3: you.
0: Army drive.
3: Everything is trending the right way for the future. They are competent in most of the time. They've been in
4: right ways.
3: I'm okay with that. 3 draft picks, I'm fine. We're good.
1: Dude, we got 3 first-rounders for Mike Tomlin to work with next year, buddy. We're good.
0: Mike Tomlin's playing Minecraft. He's not coaching your asses.
1: Love you, buddy. Thanks for calling, man.
0: See you, Coop. I appreciate it. Here's the thing. I don't think just purely his love for the city, love for the program, has much weight at all anymore. Like, I think we've reached about the end of that.
1: Yeah.
0: And
1: to be fair, before we, like, Coop had a different opinion of Jeff Brohm coming in than most of us did. Like, he doesn't put the weight on the job he did at Purdue that most of us do.
0: Right.
1: Just to be fair and understand where Coop is coming from, I think that going 8-4 at Purdue, if you look at what they did before he got there and after he got there, and making the Big Ten championship game is an extraordinary accomplishment. And beating the ranked top five teams that he did there was an extraordinary accomplishment. I understand what he's saying. I just don't fully agree with his assessment. We've had this back and forth 100 times, you know, of his time at Purdue. And there were down times, but it's also Purdue. You know what I mean? So and their level of investment compared to the rest, it would be like him doing that at Boston College in the ACC.
0: All right, so let's take a quick break. I want to come back and add one
1: but
0: more,
1: even more so.
0: One more part to that question on the other side.
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0: 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They're also super proud supporters of the Wounded Warrior Project as well. Dave? I thought you said you had something here.
1: I have nothing.
0: Okay. The only other thing I wanted to add in response to what Cooper was saying there is I think there is a little bit of a longer leash with Jeff. It's like the local thing sticks with him a little longer because he does not wave it in anybody's face.
1: No. This is just who he
0: like
1: is.
0: He doesn't call it to aid.
1: No.
0: You know, like anytime there's criticism, he's like, I'm a Louisville guy. Like, you know what I mean?
1: He's just naturally a Louisville guy. And that's why part of the reason why we love him so much is because nobody has to ask him to go to basketball games. Nobody has to ask him to show up to the St. Joseph's picnic. You know what I mean? Like, he's just going to be all these places because guess what? That's just what he does. He's a Louisville guy, right? Like, and that's not being cheesy about it. That's just the truth. He just lives here. He's always loved this place, and he'll always love this place. But, I mean, it's not like a Teflon, you know, it's not body armor. You know,
0: right.
1: It's part of why we love him, you know, but
0: it's
1: not.
0: Doesn't make him bulletproof.
1: It's not, like it's not just a get out of jail free card every
0: right.
1: time. But
0: that's
1: it is,
0: right.
1: it was a big part of his appeal, but also his coaching acumen, you know, and we've seen him beat the best teams in the country.
0: At
1: Purdue and here, you know, and it's one of those things that I know we've been very critical today for good reason, but we all want it to work, at least here at this table we do.
0: Yeah.
1: You know, and we want Jeff to make the changes he needs to make, and hopefully he's willing to make this thing work the way we think it can. You know, it's not in a forever contract, though. You know, at some point we're going to have to elevate again, you know, and we can't have an 8 or 9 win ceiling year in and year out, especially with the playoff on the doorstep of being expanded to where a 10-2 ACC seasons could probably get you in most years in the 2014 playoff, you know? That'll be on the table instead of that being the second loss being, you know, a death sentence for your playoff aspirations. Like, we need to be able to do that on a regular basis. And that involves cleaning it up and figuring out what's going on the defensive side and playing complementary football in a way that we have not done at all this season. And that's a long-term problem as well as a short-term problem.
0: I will, and the last thing, and then we'll get to Jake here, as far as, like, all of this conversation is concerned, I think he does get, like, a longer leash and benefit of the doubt from people because people can sense that he's this passionate about the place and that sort of thing. But if there ever is any sense that he is more concerned with family and what they get out of it and all that sort of thing, that will end instantly. Like, people are not interested in your family being taken care of at their expense. I'm positive of that. And I'm not accusing them of anything like that. But I'm saying if it ever got to the place where, like, that was the consensus, that won't save him. Like, that he will pay a price for that. And, that's not a decision or, a determination I think you or I necessarily get to make. But I think if people get the feeling that he's choosing Brian and Greg and Brady and whatever, you know, over

0: anything program related. Like Jarrett Stillman's the Floyd Street Media program that he did today was talking about this, and he's right. Like, nobody matters more than the program. Nobody.
1: Not here. Not the job. Like, in reference to the job. Like, obviously, yeah, in your personal life they do. Obviously. But, like, you know, like, that's not the job.
0: Yeah.
1: And I know, but I'm not, don't think we're there, but you know what I mean? Like, that's, if it got to that point.
0: That's
1: where
0: you lose people.
1: Exactly.
0: All right, let's get Jake in here. Jake, thanks for waiting, buddy. Welcome into the drive. What's up?
2: Not much, man. Never a problem to wait for you guys. Appreciate y'all having us on all
1: the time.
2: Appreciate you. Mark, you are the taker of strays. You are our sacrificial lamb in some senses, and I appreciate it. And I am sometimes the one that shoots you with a stray bullet, and I
0: apologize. That's fair. I can take it.
2: But, well, it's like even earlier, it's like you mentioned something about like a slot defender going to cover the flat, and I'm just so mad about everything. I had to hop in, and I'm like, well, the slot defender's not always covering the flat. And then he was like, of course he's not, man. And I'm like, what am I doing here? What am I doing here? Like, I get we're all mad and whatnot. But, like, yeah, it was – and to tell you also, I was wrong in my text. I said it was referred to as the Leslie rule, and I'm combining defensive philosophies. It's referred to as the L rule, and Bill Belichick came up with it. And it's essentially for strong safeties that are still going to be in pass coverage in the box and along with your, like, nickel or slot corner. The L rule just essentially applies in zone coverages. If your tight end or your slot receiver goes upfield, then that man, he officially follows him upfield. If he goes out towards the sideline, he follows him out to the sideline, thus creating this L-shaped zone pattern here. If he goes inside, it's an inside call. You know, your guys know he's just in. You let your other guys know he's coming in.
0: Pass him off.
2: That's all the L. And at the same time, I was like, I'm just talking to the air because who cares? And so ultimately I was just calling in to apologize about that and say thank you for dealing with all of us because, yes, I myself am guilty of this. But to knock that out of the way, what does his youngest, would that be his youngest or his oldest son? Is his name Brady?
1: Brady.
2: Yeah, what does he do?
0: I don't know that he has an official job. I hope not.
2: So anybody being mad at him just might
1: be. Yeah.
0: Well, that's lashing out. Absolutely. Yes.
2: Okay. Because, somebody I was talking to was getting mad about that. And I was like, you know, be honest with you, I don't even know if he has a job that we can be mad at. So just wanted to cross that T and dot that I. The next thing, though, is that I love Mark Ivey as our defensive line coach. And I love him from the Satterfield era for his energy. But it's looking like a Satterfield defense again, and I'm kind of kicking myself for being surprised about it. I'll keep repeating. I love Mark Ivey. I want him to be on staff in any capacity he can be because I love the energy he brings, and his passion for Louisville alone is enough for me to just, you know, want to have him just as an energy coach if that's what you want to put him down as. But at the end of the day, this defense is looking a lot like those Satterfield days where it's just like the secondary assignments are just the ones getting blown are just unexplainable. Like against Wake Forest, how the middle safety in the boundary corner didn't know that they needed to keep dropping deep because the receiver's going deep. Like, I understand all the cheats that Division I football and even Division II and JUCO want to kind of throw in there on these zone coverages, but something like a cover three or a cover four, when you got guys that are supposed to be the last line of defense in those specific coverages, there shouldn't be any cheats. There shouldn't be if you see this guy do this, you're going to play up on that instead. At this point, they don't get that, and they're not good enough to do it.
0: Yeah.
2: So it's like and as you said earlier, simplify it. Do that. Tell them cover three means nobody gets behind you. The end. Cover four means nobody gets behind you. The end. Don't care if they want to give that up in the middle. We'll bite down, and we'll shut them down in the red zone. But as for now, let's not give them the 70-yard touchdown, the big plays. It drives me crazy because at the same time, these guys are so talented, and these coaches are supposed to be so knowing. When they just go out there on the field and constantly get it wrong, you as a fan, even though you may be somebody that thinks you know a lot about football, starts to get confused, and you're like, I don't even have a generic fan answer on how to fix this. You know, that even the generic fan answer sometimes are people like, just throw it deep, like for the offensive problem, like when you can't get anything off, just throw it deep.
1: Just sling it.
2: Cool. We would have done that already.
1: Right.
2: So, yep. Yeah, so it's like it just gets so frustrating. And going into this game, or going into last week, I was arguing with fans that, look, this is the team that doesn't do this year. They don't do this. It's so good. Our talent across

0: board, our depth is so good, there won't be that game this year. And it happened 2 weeks in a row.
1: Yeah.
0: After I'd, like, put 10 toes down on it. And it, yeah. So it's like at the same time, like, I hated listening to those fans saying, like, well, it's just around the corner. Because after we had our great start, they're saying, well, at some point it's going to happen. It's going to happen. It's going to happen. And that made me so mad. And I'm arguing. I'm going all in on, no, this quarterback, this defense, et cetera, et cetera. This is the team that's not going to fumble it this year. And for them to do it 2 weeks in a row and it's just flat, that's it now? Like, we need a lot of miracles to happen. I'm not saying it's done, but we need a lot to happen now for us to make that ACC championship game and have to win it at this point. At first, I even with the Wake Forest loss, I figured if, you know, you go in, Kentucky remains staying on their track. We play Kentucky at the end. We beat them. We have that two losses in the or would that be two? Sorry, I'm losing my own point. Sorry. But
1: yeah, we have two conference losses right now.
2: Yep.
1: Yeah.
0: Two. Okay, so that would have been the one against Wake Forest. I said Wake Forest is going to lose another one. We have the tiebreaker against SMU. That would be the only essential team I think we'd have to worry about. And so it's like we had a shot still at making the ACC championship and losing it and still getting in the playoffs. But now I feel like it's a for sure set in stone. You got to get there. You got to win it if you want any chance of playoffs.
1: Definitely.
0: And even for that to happen, a lot's got to happen.
2: So appreciate it, Jake. Thanks, buddy. Appreciate the other call there.
1: I didn't want to break his momentum because he was doing a good job and rolling. Brady works a lot with he's usually around with the recruits and with players, and I think he does actually have a job in player personnel now.
2: Okay,
1: I think he was actually like given it. You know, like he's actually put on staff. I don't know.
3: I thought he was still a student.
1: I think he is.
3: So like, it could be like a student assistant role because I know that those exist. But like, I think he is still in school.
1: I'm pretty sure he is.
3: Which you don't lash out the kid. Like he doesn't deserve anything.
1: I'm saying like his job is honestly like I don't know the ins and outs. But every time I see him, he's usually hanging out with either recruits or players. You know what I mean? Like and just on game day, he's on the sideline, but he doesn't have a headset on. He's in the back. You know what I mean? Like he's. Like he's not a coach, you know. He's enthusiastic about the program.
3: Like get mad at Greg or Brian if you want to.
1: Right.
3: Like even though like
1: if you want to.
3: Yeah, if you want to. But like Buck stops with Jeff. Like Jeff has to answer for this going forward. Yeah.
2: Yep.
3: And I think again, like I mentioned this earlier, the offense will keep us in games. Like I don't see this team getting blown out like the SMU game last year, which is the anomaly of the Jeff Brohm era so far. But the defense is going to keep us in way too many games. That should have been blowouts.
1: He's on the website, on the staff directory.
2: Okay.
1: But I don't know
2: if he's a
1: right. But either way, he's not on the coaching staff, guys.
2: Well, he's not contributing to them losing, I guess.
1: At all. Yeah, so let's not worry about that.
3: Guys. Like, he's on staff. But it's not he's not the reason that our defense blows.
1: Well said.
2: Well said, Spencer. Well said, indeed. He is not. Oh, goodness.
1: Sometimes you just got to say it bluntly, you know.
2: You're Tyler Shuck on Monday Night Football tonight, right?
1: What's that?
2: Tyler Shuck on Monday Night Football
1: tonight? Yeah. All right. We got it. We got something to look forward to.
2: Redeem our weekend.
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2: 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You've been listening to The Drive on 9th on the Mill. 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
13: Good evening, folks. 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We are not in our Sam Aguiar Injury Lawyer Studios. We are at the ACC Women's Tip-Off. It'll turn to the Men's Tip-Off tomorrow. Women's Tip-Off today. The Uptown Hilton in Uptown Charlotte. As we will bring you some sound from University of Louisville women's basketball coach Jeff Walls this evening. We also have a few words from Elif Istanbulu from the Cardinals and Amari Berry, who was the sixth player of the year in the ACC last season. All of that coming up for you here a little bit later tonight in our show, the R&B Roofing and Remodeling Cardinal Insider. We'll also talk a little football. Yes, we've got to talk a little football and unfortunately relive what happened on Saturday night. We'll hear from Coach Jeff Brohm a little bit later on in the show. We'll hear from Coach Brohm from today. We will also talk a little football and kind of moving forward, big picture kind of stuff, and where this team is headed and where they need to, what they need to do to kind of fix some things and get some things totally fixed. That's going to take a lot, I think. Just a very bad effort. The other night, 30-27, the Cardinals, another three-point loss. This one the other night coming at NC State. So we've got all that, plus we'll talk some other things throughout the evening as far as volleyball up to number three in the country. We have a big, huge soccer on the men's and women's side, both with big wins, and a 1-0 victory for Louisville field hockey over Stanford on Sunday as well. So we have a lot to get to tonight here on the R&B Roofing and Remodeling Cardinal Insider. We are at the ACC tip-off, women's tip-off, here in Uptown Charlotte. Again, Jeff Walls and the Cardinals today, Pat Kelsey and a couple of players tomorrow here in Charlotte. Back after this, we will talk with the Louisville women's basketball coach, Jeff Walls, next on the R&B Roofing and Remodeling Cardinal Insider on the Louisville First Radio Network.
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13: Welcome back to the Cardinal Insider here on remote this week at the ACC tip-off women's basketball day today here. Two sessions in the afternoon session. Happy to be joined by Louisville head coach Jeff Walls. Coach, it's always the kind of fun time. You get to see people you hadn't seen in a bit and get to talk hoops. I know you love to do that.
23: No, it's great. You know, we are back at it. We've been in practice for about 2 weeks now.
13: Hold on. Let's just – you never stop.
23: No, the way our calendar is, you know, it's been changed up with the recruiting calendar, everything.
13: Right.
23: We used to have, about 15 years ago, the month of May.
13: Right.
23: You know, and you had your Final Four in April, obviously, and then there was one weekend of recruiting in April. And then May was normally the 1 month you got. Well, now we've got recruiting, you know, throughout the entire year. So there really isn't a break, but it's part of the job. And yeah, as I say it all the time, if you don't like your job, switch jobs.
13: No, that's true. That's true.
23: I get to wear short sleeves, a collared shirt, a golf shirt, shorts to work at times. I mean, it's fantastic, so I'm not complaining.
13: You guys have been back at full go here for a few weeks now as far as, like, regular practice. And, you know, you did a lot in the summer and that kind of thing. How I get the sense that you're really, really high on this team, and it's a unique roster for you because you've got a lot of experience off of your team, experience from other things, and some really good newcomers.
23: Yeah, we're really excited. I mean, it's been a few years that I can say I've been as excited about a group as I am right now. Just for what you said, we've got a lot of experience back. We've got a lot of talented experience back, not just kids that are back for a junior, senior year that haven't played a bunch. We've got a solid returners that were a big part of our team. Then we add, you know, Karis Baker, Zam Jones, Prawl. We add three transfers, two of them from the ACC that know exactly how we play. We know how they play, how they fit our system. And then Denia Prawl that played at Tennessee a year ago. We recruited her extremely hard out of high school. So, you know, there's a lot of experience that comes in that's going to be able to give us some depth, which we're excited about. And then we've got Peanut, a freshman, Cradle. Sorry about that.
13: Sorry.
23: She's here as a freshman. And then Aisha Malek, also 6'5" from Turkey, who are really doing well. So I'm excited about that. And then we're sitting here with Amaya Joyner from LSU that, you know, yep, she got some good news from her court side of things on Friday.
13: At this point.
23: At this point, yeah. No, so it's, you know, and I've had some people ask me about it. Like, what are you going to do if the courts rule that she can't play? I'm like, we're going about it right now that she's going to play.
13: Mm-hmm.
23: And then if something would come back and say she can't, it's like an injury.
13: Right.
23: It's like, hey, we've got an injury. She's out for the year, the next one up. So that's going to be our approach instead of having the mindset of, well, let's not have her do too many reps of something because she might not play. We're going at it as right now she's eligible to play and she's going to compete.
13: I'll start, since you were just talking about Amaya Joyner, I'll start with her. What is she – the experience that she has and the size, the physicality, what does she bring, you know, if she is able to play for you, what does that bring to your roster?
23: Well, what it brings is physicality. She's six foot two, can rebound the basketball. She's got a nose for the ball. It's not like she's jumping up and grabbing the rim, but she creates space. Very good passer. That's one of the things I've been very, very impressed with her, is her ability to get others the ball. And then, you know, for her year at LSU last year, she averaged 9 and 8 in 20 minutes of play, which is pretty darn impressive. That's a lot of productivity for the amount of time that she was on the floor. And then she'll give us that depth in the post that we need. And, you know, it's not going to put as much pressure on Aisha Malek to have to get out there right off the bat and perform. She, you know, Aisha Malek's going to play because she's really had a really good month and a half of practice. But it is a change going from high school to college.
13: Yeah. Coach, when you look at this, the transfer portal and the whole thing, you've had really good success with portal players. It's hard to sometimes you miss. Sometimes there's something different. Why have you had so much success, do you feel like, with those portal players? And, again, this group here is one of your best that you've had.
23: Well, we're extremely upfront and honest. You know, Karis, Zam, Prawl, all of them that came in here out of the portal, I flat out said, hey, if you're expecting to be guaranteed the start, do not come here. We talked to them about, we're going to give you the opportunity to learn how to play with other good players and then be more efficient at what you do on the basketball court.
13: Right.
23: You know, they all have aspirations of playing after college. And if you're going to do that, you've got to get to a point where, can you score 18 and only take 10 shots?
13: Right.
23: You know, can you go 6 of 10 and get to the free throw line? That's what they want to see at that next step. So that's what we talked to them about. If you're wanting to take 25 shots a game, don't come here. And we find the ones that buy into that, and that's what they want. And then because we've had success with players like Emily Inksler, Sid Taylor, you know, that they've gone on and played. And we've got plenty of other Jada Curry right now is playing in Turkey. Yep. You know, we've got a bunch that have moved on and now are playing professionally, which is what they want to do.
13: I was going to say, yeah, it's you really, you've hit, you almost hit the jackpot each year. I mean, you really have had some really big success and some really good players out of the portal.
23: No, we have, and it's something that's really important right now. And what we've really worked hard on is we're not trying to recruit over anyone that we currently have. We're trying to fill a void.
13: Right.
23: But being able to get those kids to return even before the year ended last year was really big.
13: Yeah.
23: You know, with Taj, Amari, Mac, Aleph, you know, Grace, with those five saying, hey, I'm back, and signing before the year finished, I still don't think people realize how big that is.
13: Right.
23: I mean, I coaches both in the men's game and our game asking, how did you do that? Mm-hmm. Like, well, like, what did you tell them? Like, what are you – because it's unheard of to have the quality of players agree to come back. But I think our fan base has a lot to do with that, and I do believe how our kids are treated here. You know, we're very fortunate. I'm fortunate. I'm blessed. This is my 20th year here now. But I work at a place that cares about women,
13: right,
23: and that's really important. Our players know they're valued as much as any other student-athlete on our campus.
13: What was there a leader of that group? You know what I mean? Like, did somebody do that first? Did you all talk about, hey, let's all, I mean, because it was, and I've heard other coaches talk about it, like, how did he pull that off kind of thing?
23: You know, it was just one, I called him in one by one, and, you know, it was a, here's what we have. Yeah. Obviously, it's a benefit to me, our program. Here's the benefit to you. You decide you want to come back. You sign it now. Say, hey, then I guaranteed it. So, you know, I'm also taking a chance there for 2 months.
13: Right.
23: If someone tears an ACL, ruptures an Achilles, does something, you're out for the following year, I guaranteed them that contract.
13: Right.
23: Because there had to be something in it for them.
13: For them, right, exactly.
23: Or it's just not a one-way street. It's right. Got to be a two-way street. And because our student athletes and our players know, hey, we're going to take care of them when they commit to us, then I think you get more buy-in, and they truly feel like it's part of a family.
13: The improvement from her first year when you got her, and I know the summer stuff, we've talked to you about that before and how much that has helped her. She's improved probably as much as any player you've ever had.
23: Yeah, I would put her up there, yes. There's no question about it. Now, I do tell people this all the time. Her freshman year, I literally saw her play in August. Mm-hmm. The first few days of August. By the 15th of August, she had committed to come to Louisville. School started that following Monday. We still had to get a visa appointment. We had to get our F1 student visa. We had to do all of that. We didn't actually get her on campus until the 1st of September.
13: Yeah. That's tough.
23: And then never been to Louisville. Never even been on campus. I've shared the story, and we've talked about it on that call on that Wednesday night when she, Zoom called with me, and I was the only one on staff she'd ever talked to. So I had seen her play over in Lithuania. Was like, hey, I got to get this kid, but I knew it was had to be fast. Mm-hmm. So I did it. And on that Wednesday night, and her mom was just like, we'd really like to meet you. Her dad and I would. And I was like, great. And I've told you, she goes, on Saturday? So I'm sitting, sure. I've never been to Istanbul. I was like, how in the world do I get to Istanbul, Turkey on Saturday? It's Wednesday. And, it was great.
13: Yep.
23: And flew over there, was there for less than a 24-hour trip. Parents, we're like, okay, we feel like our kid's going to be taken care of. So that first year, it was an adjustment with everything. Sophomore year, a few games, she showed some glimpses of what I knew she had in her. And then, this past year, obviously, she played like I envisioned she would. And I think that opportunity to play with her national team, the senior national team, really, really helped her. And then again, this past summer in September, she was back over at the World Cup in Berlin playing with them. So I'm excited for her. I'm expecting bigger things for this coming season.
13: I mean, she has a chance to be one of the better players, not just in the league, but in the country.
23: Yeah, no, there's no question about it. If she can continue to improve her three-point shooting and then her rebounding, her basketball IQ is extremely high. Now I'm just going to continue to work on her efficiency.
13: A couple more minutes, Coach. The returning players, let's just kind of go through them real quick and kind of what you expect and what they've improved. And Taj, let's start with Taj.
23: Well, we'll start, Taj for sure. Taj is a first-team all-league player. Taj really dedicated herself to the weight room. I was really, really impressed with her commitment to wanting to get stronger. She knew from last year at times when things got physical in games, she struggled with that. So she really committed herself to getting in there. She's gotten stronger. She looks great. She's finishing with contact now. She's still continuing to shoot the three well. But just her overall strength is what you're going to see as a huge improvement, which is going to impact her entire game because she's even rebounding the ball better in practice right now.
13: And what about Amari?
23: Amari's Amari. I mean, she's one that I want her to shoot more. I want her to be more aggressive offensively. She's just that kid. She wants to make sure she's not upsetting anybody by shooting too much. And I'm just trying to continue to get more out of her because I think she's only scratched where she can be, and she was sixth player of the year this past year. Explosive.
13: Do you want her to be more vocal as well?
23: She kind of seems like
13: she's
23: a quiet kid.
13: Yeah.
23: No, she is. Now, off the court, she's loud.
13: Okay.
23: She can be the life of the party. But I don't even care about that. I need her to talk on defense, make sure she's communicating. But I'd like to see her just give me more. Like, you've got it in you. Don't be so controlled. She's calculated. She's like, okay, I shouldn't do this. No, just until I tell you to stop shooting. Keep shooting. Keep attacking the basket. Because she can do things that nobody else on our team can. step. McKinley. Mac has really worked in this offseason. Her three-point shot has gotten better. It was a huge improvement from her freshman year to her sophomore year. She's feeling good, which has been an important just to get all of her aches and pains away. Her ball handling's improved. Mac is one. I told her, I'd love to see her average between 10, 12, 14 points a game, 6 to 8 boards a game, which I think she can do. She's always been very efficient. She can be a 36, 37% three-point shooter, but doesn't have to take a bunch of them. Because if she can just go 1 for 2, 1 for 3, then all of a sudden they're going to have to guard her on the three-point line, and then she does what she does best, and that's play bully ball. She wants to put her shoulder into you. She wants to get to the basket. She finishes around the basket extremely well, even over bigger players. So Mac is one that I'm excited to see as we progress throughout the season where her game evolves.
13: And Grace.
23: Grace is one. She's feeling really, really good right now. She had a little setback in the summer, tweaked her knee, but she's doing well. So Grace is one. I just need her to let the game come to her, just relax out there. Her ball handling and passing have improved, which I think is going to be a big point for her. Because when she gets nervous with the ball, what Grace does is she shoots it. And now because her ball handling's gotten better and her passing, she's like, hey, if it's not a good shot, I can still deliver the ball to a teammate. And I think that's going to help her as we progress.
13: The last thing, you've had a lot of really good coaches under you. To go all the way back to the very first coaching staff that you had 20 years ago, you've had some really good assistants. I sense the fact that there's a lot of new faces on this staff this year, and but you like this group, don't you? I mean, it's a really good. You've got a mix of experience and some young ideas and some different things.
23: Yeah, and that's what makes it as unique as it is. We are sitting here right now. We've got Mike Bradbury, who was a head coach for the past 20 years, 10 at New Mexico, Wright State, Morehead State. Joanna McNamee, who I coached with at Maryland in 06 when we won that national championship. She's been at Albany. She's been at Pikeville. She's been at Boston College. You know, and it's important because I know JP wants to be a head coach.
13: Right.
23: You know, and now I've brought in two more coaches who have had that experience. And I know the other day she was in the office picking their brains. Mm-hmm. Like, okay, what, you know, tell me things that you learned. What should I be looking for as I try to look for that job? And then, you know, I was able to bring in Roman Tubner, who worked at Tennessee last year, had been at Alabama, then was at Ball State before that as an assistant. And then, you know, Gina from Spain, and she's done an unbelievable job with our international recruiting. Salem, who was our GA last year, moved up into Lamont's spot as Lamont was with the Dallas Wings player development. And then filling into his spot was Ege Tali, another young man from Turkey that I worked with on that national team. So with Salem and Ege, you've got two international coaches that actually coach professional basketball.
13: Right.
23: It's their first opportunity of coming to a college team. So it's been an adjustment for them, but they've really given us a lot of knowledge and has been able to help out our players. So it's great. I mean, it's a really, really good group.
13: And AJ just kind of sticks.
23: AJ's been here longer than I have.
13: I mean, this is like, how good is
23: AJ is sitting here right now. She is starting year 21 and has been such an asset to our program.
13: Yeah.
23: Having played 7 years in the W, she's got that experience. She knows what it takes. She knows what it looks like. So that's pretty valuable to have on your staff when you got players that want to do that. And then, of course, Courtney is just my ops person has done an amazing job. Having played here, she knows the expectations. She knows the standards, and she's wonderful with the players because she's able to relate and say, "Hey, I've done it," but now being out of it, she's also able to help them, and she's really good at what she does.
13: Coach, I appreciate the time. It does. It seems I've been around you all 20 years. It seems like that this you've got a little you know when you have a good team and you've got a good, you feel very, very confident, and I like that. I like that feeling. You got a tough schedule, but I like that feeling.
23: It's a good feeling. It's a good feeling. And like I said, we just have to stay healthy. That's every team, but they're a really good group. You know, I say it all the time. I hope we can have some good turnouts. We've got UConn here at home. You know, then we've got a Clemson team and Georgia Tech, I believe, early in, you know, November, December here at home. So it's going to be a good stretch of games. And then we've got a few in there, too, where I'm going to be able to get some younger ones in, which is what you have to have.
13: Yep. All right. Thanks, Coach. Appreciate it. Back after this, it's the R&B Roofing and Remodeling Cardinal Insider on the Louisville First Radio Network.
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13: Welcome back. Jody Dimling here on the R&B Roofing and Remodeling Cardinal Insider. We will bring you a ton of coverage of this ACC women's tip-off throughout this week and even into next week. I have one-on-ones with Elif Istanbulolu and also with Amari Berry. I want to play those in their entirety, so I will not give them to you this evening. We've still got Coach Brom coming up, and again, this crossover season, a lot of things going on. But I do want to pull out a couple of quotes from each of the two student-athletes who are here. That was in the breakout room earlier today. University of Louisville senior Elif Istanbulolu. When you look at your development, do you almost throw out that first year? I mean, you didn't get here. Was it like September?
26: Yes, it was really late.
13: Yeah, because I think, am I right? Like the story is like that coach called and your parents were like, come this week. And
26: yeah, actually.
13: Take us through kind of how you got here.
26: So that summer, I played under 18 national team, and the tournament was in Turkey, actually. And then after, I called for the under 20 national team as well. And normally that was not my age, so, but obviously it's a national team, so I went there, and Coach Wolf was watching the tournament. We went to Lithuania. The tournament was in Lithuania, and then he saw me playing there, and under 20 was the last tournament in that summer, so it ended really, really late. And then me and Coach Wolf, we were talking, and like it was really close to, like, you know, school's about to start here, and I'm like, I don't know what to do. It was, and the time difference. But the one thing is, he don't sleep.
3: Right.
26: So, like, he was texting me, and I was checking the time. It's like 4 a.m. here. I'm like, I just got up, so, like, how are you up? I was so confused. But now I know he don't sleep at all. But, yeah, we were just, like, doing FaceTimes a lot, and then I decided to, like, okay, I'm coming. And then my mom was like, you know what, like, we kind of, like, want to meet you, like, and then that weekend, my mom was like, what about this Saturday? And I was like, Mom. And then he was like, no, like, I'll come. And he came to my home, meet my parents, my sister, eat Turkish food, Turkish coffee, everything. But, yeah, that was such a crazy story. I have never had a visit. I just committed. So, like, my visit was the day that I came to campus.
3: Yeah.
26: So when I told that to my, like, friends, they're like, are you crazy? I'm like, a little bit, maybe. But, yeah.
3: But it kind of almost... You know, you've talked about that first year was hard. I mean, that's a big reason, isn't it?
26: Oh, my God, yes. So I knew it was going to be hard, but I never imagined that it was going to be this hard. Obviously, being away from home, I mean, early age, like, it's a different culture, and, like, I don't have anybody here. And when you think about it, language is different, the food is different, the environment is different, school is different, like, it's college. So I think at first it was a lot. But I think I managed it well. Also, again, my parents, they're amazing. Like, they're just one phone call away. And I think having that support is so special. Because also, like, my dad was like, I want you to go there and, like, struggle, learn, and, like, solve your own problems. And I think that means a lot. When I look back and think about it, I'm so, like, glad. Like, that happened to me, and I managed it well, and the support was amazing.
3: You've improved so much in between the years. What is it going to be this year? What's the improvement? What do you feel like you've done, and how much better are you?
26: Definitely the goal is going to be take one more step, and I'm trying to, basketball-wise, again, I'm trying to work on my 3 points, like, get into the basket more. Again, obviously, post-up. Having fast feet, and then outside of the court, again, being a good leader. Because, you know, we have newcomers, like, and I spend the most time here in this program right now, and this is my job to show them, not just to tell them, but show an example, like, in the practice and off the court, too. So I feel like that's the difference this you guys are going to see.
23: That was Elif Istanbulu from the University of Louisville women's basketball team. She's a senior on this roster. Again, we'll have plenty more from the Cardinals as we move on into the rest of the week. We'll take a quick break. We'll come back after this. We'll hear from University of Louisville football coach Jeff Brohm next on the R&B Roofing and Remodeling Cardinal Insider, Louisville First Radio Network.
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13: Welcome back. Jody Dumling here on the R&B Roofing and Remodeling Cardinal Insider as we talk some Louisville sports with you tonight here on the Louisville First Radio Network, broadcasting from our remote Sam Aguiar Injury Lawyer Studio here in Charlotte at the Hilton Uptown. We talk some Louisville women's basketball and University of Louisville coaches Jeff Walls, Elif Istanbulu, and Amari Berry. We'll bring you more of that going throughout the week. Now, we want to switch our attention back to football. It was a disappointment again on Saturday night. The Louisville Cardinals fell behind 10-0, then rallied, and Isaac Brown's long 70-yard touchdown cut it or tied the game at 28. And then after Isaac, it looked like the Cardinals had some good things going as the Cards had an opportunity with Kewan Brown, a 49-yard run, and at the end of the run, he fumbled. NC State went down, kicked a field goal. Louisville could do nothing else, and it was a disappointing 30-28 loss. The Cardinals now 2-3 on the season, 1-2 in league play. They'll take on a Florida State team on Friday night that's coming off a big win over Virginia. Head coach Jeff Brohm talking today, headed into Florida State and looking back at NC State.
11: Well, it's time to get back to work this week. We got a little bit of a shorter week and a lot of work to do. I think that playing a good football team that's playing well right now. 3-2, lost SMU by 3, scored quite a bit of points on Alabama. Had 10 sacks last week, had a convincing win against Virginia, quarterback rush for 5 touchdowns, just gave up 205 yards of offense against Virginia, so they're kind of hitting their stride. So for us, we just got to really hone in, have a good week of practice, concentrate on correcting mistakes and trying to find ways to get better and work at all those segments as hard as we can all week and come out swinging for Friday night.
12: You mentioned Florida State quarterback. Can you talk about him a little bit? How does he compare to some of the other – you've played 3 or 4 really good quarterbacks.
11: Well, he's different. You know, we faced him at Stanford. Unfortunately, it wasn't a good day for us, and we thought we needed to stop the run, and I thought we did, but he threw for a lot of yards. Definitely, though, his strength is running the ball. 5 rushing touchdowns last week, a lot of big runs. We got to contain him. So that'll be very important that we stop the run and contain the quarterback in the running game. And then, of course, while you do that, you can't give up big plays in the passing game, which we have. So we have to eliminate the easy downfield throws and make them earn completions, and that'll be definitely what we'll concentrate on this week is doing those things on defense.
26: Jeff, after the game on Saturday, you mentioned everybody kind of basically having to look in the mirror, hold themselves accountable. I guess for you, what does that introspection look like as the head coach, and what changes do you want to see as far as, you know, getting things to go a little differently?
11: Well, I think you got to look at everything that's happened and analyze it and try to find ways to improve. You know, we have not been able to win close games here, and we've got to find a way to get over the hump and win those close games, which I think we can if we can correct some of the things we're doing on defense. You know, being consistent in our communication, getting lined up and set, not giving up big pass plays over our head or wide open passes is very important to us. Stopping the run has to be key for us, creating some pressure on the quarterback and doing some things to disguise and not make it easy for him. It's going to

0: I hate losses more than anybody, so no, I don't like it. I don't like it at all, and it bothers me. So, and that's any time we lose. So, once you get over that fact, you have to find ways to improve and get better and fix things. So we've got to be totally concentrated on that. You have to adapt to the team you have and figure out ways to help them succeed and play well. And achieve the best that they can do, which we've got to do that. You've got to adapt to, any injuries you have and make sure it doesn't matter who's in the game. You're playing fast and you're playing efficient and you're playing productive. And it's about winning. And I think we all understand that. It's about winning. So, I read a stat, 2024, I think the Chiefs maybe were 11-0 in one score games. Then the following year in 2025, I think they were 1-9. So you have to find ways to win the close games, and we've got to just work hard to do that. And that means paying attention to the details, being more detailed in what we've done, continuing to clean up mistakes we've made, and trying not to repeat those as best we can.
1: Jeff, do you the kids that? Or did you rotate in for your secondary, and well, for the most part, defensively, and particularly the secondary kids, are they all young and haven't played a whole lot? I know, is it pronounced Entwinger? He's out, been out. Do you expect him back? And just elaborate on that.
0: Well, we're hopeful to get him back. No, we haven't played quite at the level we want to in the secondary. We understand that. I think that... we've got to continue to teach and correct and allow our guys to play aggressive but yet smart. We've got to challenge routes. There are times that we give up, too many easy completions, and there are times that we give up big throws up the field where we're not near enough to the receiver, which can't happen. So there's a lot of things that go into that. We have to fix things as coaches to make sure that doesn't happen and really hone in on the details of that. So that's going to be important, that we help our players be in the best position. But those guys are working hard. We just got to improve.
2: When you go back and look at the film from not only this past game but just the season as a whole, as to why you're giving up as many big plays on defense, how much of it is maybe the defenders not giving good effort, being out of position, a missed assignment, something like that, and how much is it maybe looking at the scheme and saying, okay, we're running this and they're doing it right, but the scheme maybe needs to change?
0: It's a combination of all of it. So we've looked at all of it, and behind the closed doors, there's things we have to fix. So we're working hard to fix that. And to make sure we're all on the same page, some of the things that we've done in the past have not been as efficient, so we have to adapt those calls and give our guys the best chance to succeed. And then there's been others that we bust things. And so why is it so hard to be on the same page? We've got to simplify things and make the communication easy and, eliminate as many adjustments as we can based on things we're getting. And those things, just we have to adapt and we have to get better at that. And that starts with myself and our coaches, and it works down to our players.
3: How did Connell come out of the game? Is he okay?
0: Well, I mean, he was sore. I applaud him. He had an injury that I can't tell you what it is. But he had an injury that normally takes at least 2 to 3 weeks. For him to come back and, play tough and play hard the entire game, very proud of him. He wants to win. He works hard at it. It's important to him. Same thing. We'll try to get him as healthy as we can this week on a short week. But, he definitely puts in the extra work to get himself ready.
4: On the broadcast, it looked like after the game that Kewan Brown was really dejected and feeling the personal guilt of maybe those two fumbles. Just how has he responded in the last couple of days, and how the teammates maybe kind of picked him up and tried to get him back to normal?
0: Well, Kewan, for the most part, has done a really good job for us this year. The last couple of weeks, because of some injuries, he hasn't practiced much. So he's played in both games and, done a good job. I think over the last couple of years, we've been very good at ball security. This game, it bit us in the butt. A little bit had to do with the wetness and the rain and the slipperiness, especially the first half.

0: But, you know, we can't fumble the ball. And, you know, our running backs know that. Our coaches know that. You know, interceptions, fumbles can be costly to us. We have been good until this game. And this game, when we needed to be good at it, we were not. So that's just something that every game is an important piece to winning. When you have, I don't know, 10 to 12 possessions a game, you know, the three fumbles, you know, were costly to us.
1: All right, that was head coach Jeff Brohm talking today. By the way, folks, the Syracuse game on October 18th is now set for 7:30, a 7:30 kick on October the 18th in Syracuse for the Cardinals. Now, they're just worried about getting this one here tonight. Quick break. Back after this, R&B Roofing and Remodeling Cardinal Insider on the Louisville First Radio Network.
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1: 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Jody Dimling here on the R&B Roofing and Remodeling Cardinal Insider. As we wrap up the show this evening for you on the Louisville First Radio Network, we're here in Charlotte. Let's go through some other sports for you and quickly wrap up what happened over the weekend. The number three ranked now, they moved up a spot. Louisville Volleyball up to number three after beating Notre Dame twice last week. The second one coming on Saturday in South Bend, 25-15, 25-17, 25-12, the Cardinals with the sweep over Notre Dame. Louisville has now 14-2. They've won four in a row. They're 5-0 at home. They're 4-0 in conference play. The Cardinals, with this win over Notre Dame, that is four straight sweeps since the loss to Kentucky, again moving up to number four in the national polls. Louisville field hockey, number 16 Louisville.

0: field hockey. They fell to number 12 North Carolina 3-0 on Friday. And then Louisville shuts out Stanford on Sunday. The Cardinals get a goal in the third period. A goal from the goal by Annabelle Sepp, assisted by Jaylene Perez and Addison Jay. Sepp, the only goal of the game, senior goalkeeper Emily Young with three saves, held the Stanford team, the Stanford Cardinal team, scoreless for the first time this season. Overall, Louisville outshot Stanford 17-5. Louisville will close out a three-game homestand tomorrow at 6 o'clock when Bellarmine visits Traeger Stadium. Again, tomorrow, 6 o'clock, Bellarmine at Traeger Stadium. By the way, for volleyball, we were talking about volleyball just a couple minutes ago. This weekend, Cal Thursday night at 7 o'clock, and then Stanford Sunday at 1 o'clock. Cal and Stanford this week. The Louisville women's soccer team on the women's side of things. First-year head coach Hunter Norton and the Cardinals get a big victory over Virginia Tech over the weekend. The Cardinals actually go on the road and take down Virginia Tech 2-1 on Saturday. The win extended Louisville's program best unbeaten streak to 11 matches, 9 of which have been wins. They're 9-1-2, 3-0-2 in ACC play. The Cardinals with a huge one in that one, again taking down Virginia Tech, as Louisville with 9 wins now on the season for women's soccer. Freshman McKaylee Ball broke the deadlock as she scored the first goal of the game. And then Virginia Tech got one. But the Cardinals, Karina Pete, her 7th goal of the season in the 89th minute. And Louisville gets the victory. Now, in the standings for women's soccer, the ACC, the Cardinals are in 2nd. 1 point behind North Carolina. Again, 12 points for Carolina, 11 for Louisville. Cardinals with a really big opportunity up next for Louisville. They'll take on number 23 Clemson in Clemson on Saturday at 6 o'clock. It was also a big win for the University of Louisville men's soccer team over the weekend. The Cardinals, number 17 in the polls, rallied for a 2-1 victory over NC State. Louisville gets the victory. Jacopo Suricchio with a goal in the 30th minute, and Cooper Olsen on an assist from Giacomo Ziza in the 86th minute. The Cardinals get the victory, and they go 8-1-2 overall. 2-1-1 in league play. Louisville with that victory in on the men's side of things. Also move up in the standings, as well as the Cardinals in the men's standings are right now in 5th place with 7 points, with a 2-1-1 record. SMU with 12 is 4-0, then Virginia Tech with 10, Clemson and Wake Forest with 9 apiece. Cardinals hosting DePaul tomorrow night at 6 o'clock on the ACC Network Extra. Louisville soccer all having a big season this year. Louisville women's tennis concluded the Indiana Invitational this weekend. The Cardinals tallied 17 singles wins and 5 doubles in the weekend in Bloomington. The Cardinals up next will be going to the INTA Ohio Valley Regional Championship in Mason, Ohio, which begins on Thursday. On Thursday for women's tennis. The University of Louisville men's tennis team was hosting the Louisville Invitational, and then up next for the Cardinals on the men's tennis side of things, also the ITA Ohio Valley Regionals beginning on Thursday. For University of Louisville swimming and diving, the Cardinals will be back at it here coming up later this week. At the College Swimming League, that's the inaugural league this week, they're in Knoxville on Friday. Knoxville on Friday. They were in Westmont, Illinois, and they finished 2nd in the first event of the College Swimming League earlier in the season. That was just a couple of weeks ago back in late September. University of Louisville cross country team is going to be back at it this coming weekend. The Cardinals cross country team at the Nutty Comb Wisconsin Invitational in Madison, Wisconsin. And one baseball note for us. Tage Davis for the Louisville Cardinals has been named the Philadelphia Sports Writers Association Amateur Athlete of the Year, 122nd annual banquet. Again, the Amateur Athlete of the Year for Tage Davis. All right, folks, that's going to do it for us tonight from here in Uptown Charlotte. We will be back tomorrow. Tomorrow we will be back at it as we talk Louisville men's basketball. Pat Kelsey and the Cardinals will be here tomorrow, back at it tomorrow afternoon. We'll be back tomorrow afternoon here on the R&B Roofing and Remodeling Cardinal Insider on the Louisville First Radio Network.
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14: Prescott back, throwing, end zone, Lamb to the post, CeeDee Lamb, unbelievable.
15: Kyron to the edge of stiff arm, turns it down the numbers, stays on his feet, and he's in. Kyron Williams puts it in the paint, and the Rams have their first lead of week four with 70 seconds left in Philadelphia.
16: George Kittle is racing, Hufanga on his heels, won't get there, touchdown! 49ers, a breakaway for

0: beauty!
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0: Intercepted by the Giants as he throws it left. Deontay Banks across midfield. Down the right sideline. 40, 30, 20, 15, 10, 5. Touchdown, Giants!
2: And get you set for tonight's matchup.
3: The hand is to Robinson. Stops, starts, bursts into the end zone over the left side for the touchdown. Patience and then the explosion to get the Falcons on the board, an extra point away from tying it up.
4: At the 21, takes it out of the shotgun, stands, fires it to the end zone, caught by Chris Olave, and that is a touchdown, New Orleans.
2: Now, here are your hosts, Jamie Erdahl and Super Bowl winning head coach Doug Peterson.
5: Well, when you put it that way, it was a fantastic Sunday of football, but this is why we're here. We welcome you to Westwood One's coverage of Monday Night Football. Tonight, it's an NFC South showdown between the Atlanta Falcons and they're in New Orleans to take on the Saints to close out week four, along with Super Bowl winning head coach Doug Peterson. I'm Jamie Erdahl. Coach, fun little Monday night for us, huh? Two young quarterbacks just getting comfortable with the spotlight and Tyler Shuck and Michael Penix Jr. You looking forward to this one?
6: I'm really looking forward to this matchup and just, you know, watching these two young guys play and watching the electricity in the Superdome. And it's just going to be an electric night, I believe, there in New Orleans.
5: Absolutely. Now, listen, we all love football season and how it unfolds, and we like to see how partnerships become magical, whether it be a head coach and a quarterback. But on Sunday, it was the quarterbacks and the wide receivers who really connected. And my goodness, some of the pass catchers popped off. And I know for you, Coach, that was like your favorite position group on Sunday, huh?
6: Yeah, Jamie, it was a really exciting day for wide receivers and quarterbacks, and a lot of high scoring. And just, you think about some of these guys. Malik Nabers with the Giants had 112 yards and a touchdown. CeeDee Lamb went off in Houston. You know, Tyquan Thornton, unfortunate injury right there, but he had a great game at 111. Tedaro McMillan for the Carolina Panthers, they're red hot right now as well.
5: Mm-hmm.
6: T. Higgins, Nico Collins, Puka Nacua, all go over 100 yards, 157 yards, and then we can't leave out tight ends. Minnesota.
5: T.J. Hawkinson.
6: T.J. Hawkinson.
5: I mean, Coach, it's been 3 minutes. You want me to do it already? The 4-0 Minnesota Vikings.
6: Get out the skull. Viking skull. Get it out of your system. He had a great game. 13 catches, 119 yards. So it was an exciting day for wide receivers, for those skill guys. Really a lot of fun. Great matchups, too, yesterday in the NFL.
5: Truly, and you did mention it, despite, for example, the Tyquan Thornton game that he had, a couple injuries that we got to get through before we move on with the rest of the hour. He suffered a dislocated ankle for the Chiefs. He's had surgery. He'll be down 3 to 4 months. Other guys you probably saw go to the Blue Medical Tent yesterday, Lamar Jackson, he's day-to-day with an ankle injury. The Eagles running back room suffered a Saquon Barkley's week-to-week with a hamstring. Tank Bigsby now on IR, having surgery on an abdominal injury that he suffered. And then the Bengals, Ja'Marr Chase and the concussion protocol, and T. Higgins day-to-day with an adductor. We're going to get to all the games and how that went down, but we just wanted to make sure we covered some of the big names in the NFL, as we have much more to come as we approach kickoff between the Falcons and the Saints, including we have to have an Eagles conversation. Some teams had season salvaging wins, plus hear from Bijan Robinson and Cam Jordan. But when we return, let's talk about that Chiefs-Raiders game, shall we? 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
14: The Los Angeles Rams, from down 10 in this fourth quarter, have an goal to go from the 7. Second down with a chance to take their first lead. Puka Nacua is left. Devontae Adams is right. Two tight ends in formation. Strong left. They run it left. Kyren to the edge of stiff arm. Turns it down the numbers. Stays on his feet. And he's in. Kyren Williams puts it in the paint. And the Rams have their first lead of week 4 with 70 seconds left in Philadelphia.
5: Puts it in the paint in enemy territory, Kyren Williams did. That was J.B. Long on 710 ESPN Los Angeles. I'm Jamie Erdahl. Here's Doug Peterson. Feels like we got to start this show or the Sunday game conversations with, as I like call him, 52, since he won that Super Bowl with the Eagles, of course, over the Patriots, with Coach every week, which is sometimes it's great for the Eagles. And sometimes it's really bad, Coach. And we called that Monday Night Football game kind of a burn-the-tape game against the Bears, figuring the Eagles would put it in their rear view. But, my gosh, they got to burn this tape, too, against the Rams. How did this happen to the Eagles down the stretch at home against the Rams?
6: Jamie, this team is in a little disarray right now to start this season. I mean, 4 weeks in, and I think they're still trying to figure their way. And really, I think it starts up front with that offensive line. There's some injury in there. Lane Johnson didn't play in this football game. And then Saquon Barkley early in this game goes out. They can't find their rhythm offensively. They're 0 for 12 on third down. They were in too many third and long situations. I believe five of those were 10-plus. This team needs to fit defensively. I think they're keeping them in these games, and Vic Fangio does a great job. But offensively right now, they're in disarray, and they got to figure some things out. Hurry.
5: Okay, I need you to talk me out of something, which is talk me out of this coach to not do body language checks all the time on the sideline for the Eagles. You got Jalen Hurts, who's coming out of the tent last week yelling about stuff. You got who's not supposed to be emulating A.J. Brown. Devontae Smith is supposed to be the one that has his head on straight, and he's side-eyeing his quarterback now. Tell me not to pay attention to this, or do you think there's something there?
6: No, there is definitely something there. And this is something as a coach that I always taught my teams, like, you can't ever let the other team know that you're in disarray. Don't let them see you sweat, so to speak. Mm-hmm. And this is what the Eagles are doing right now. There's some infighting, right? There's some things going on, in that locker room and on that sideline and throughout the course of the week. They're just not on the same page. And obviously it starts at the top with Coach Sirianni, and mm-hmm. I love that man. He's done an outstanding job. He's won a Super Bowl there, been to a couple others. But look, they got to get some things, as I said, figured out quickly, as they move into week 5 coming up overseas.
5: And just when you look at the depth chart, if you allow a Rams team to do that to you, they're gonna. They have a veteran head coach. Sean McVay was thrilled to get that monkey off his back. He hadn't beat Nick Sirianni yet. And Stafford, that's his 40th career fourth quarter comeback. So they take, the Rams come into Philly, they take down the Eagles. Let's move on, in the AFC. We were going to have a Drake May conversation at some point here. We were borderline on talking about the yips with the Patriots quarterback, but he goes to Western New York, and it's like he's playing a home game. The Patriots come back. They beat the Bills. They had 26 combined points in weeks 2 and 3, and now they had 29 in one game against the Bills. So what a relief to see Drake May play like this for the Patriots, huh, Coach?
6: A total relief, Jamie, and I really, it's a credit, I think, to Drake, the coaching staff, and really the entire organization to kind of get the monkey off their back. Now they got to go prove it again and make sure that this is not just a one game sort of fluke, as we would call it. But
5: sure,
6: I was happy for Drake May to really not listen to the naysayers and go out and play at a high level and do the things he did on the road and beat a really good Buffalo team, mm-hmm. On the road.
5: Can it be a one-hit wonder maybe for the Bills? Like, they can just erase that from their memory? Or did you see anything there that popped? Do you think that concerns you in October now for Buffalo?
6: Moving forward, I think Josh Allen, obviously, he's doing a lot right now, and he's putting a lot on his back with this team and with this offense. I think Josh just has to get back to just being Josh Allen, right? He's an exceptional quarterback. He's done an outstanding job with this team, but really, for him, just lead the team. Lead the team. Mm-hmm. Run the offense. There's no concern here. They're going to be fine, in the AFC East. They'll be okay.
5: All right, we ripped off the Band-Aid with that other team that you used to coach. Let's go to the other one that you coach, with the Jacksonville Jaguars, and how fun they've been to watch so far this season. They beat the Bengals 22-17 in Cincinnati, a Bengals team that seemingly had figured out September until Trevor Lawrence came into town. Joe Burrow, could he have thrown for another pass? I think his arm might have fallen off. That was a crazy attempt by the Bengals offensively. What do you want to pick apart here when you look at the Jags over the Bengals?
6: Well, two things. Number one, it's hard to throw 54 balls and win football games. It's hard to do in the National Football League. You have to have some form of a run game, right? And Cincinnati needs to figure this out. But when you look at the Jacksonville Jaguars, what I like here is the defense, how well this defense is playing and how well they're creating takeaways for the offense. And then the offense is being really efficient. Trevor Lawrence is playing the best football of his career in the National mm-hmm. Football League right now. And he's got a ton of weapons to throw the football to. Getting Brenton Strange back out there helped him a lot across the middle of the field. But this team is playing and clicking on all cylinders right now, and I'm excited for the Jags.
5: Strange little soundbite from Ja'Marr Chase last week when he was asked about, what have you seen for the progression of Travis Hunter from year one to year two? And he just didn't want to answer the question. He just didn't want to have an opinion about the young DB. Now Travis Hunter has picks in back-to-back weeks against the Pats and against the Bengals. That must do confidence for a young DB, huh, Coach?
6: Absolutely right, Jamie. And I tell you what, you watch him from yesterday and the interception that he had and the little, the shimmy shake that he had. And he,
5: yes.
6: It was incredible. And he's an electric player, whether he's on the offensive side, but I think he found a home. And I think the Jags are doing the right thing with him. Keep him on the defensive side of the football. And he's made a big impact. Stay healthy, but he's made a big impact already early in this season.
5: If you are in the New York market listening to us right now, do you have airplanes flying over Manhattan saying the Giants are in sole possession of first place of the NFC East? This has not happened in over 10 years, specifically week 11 of 2015. Giants beat up on the Arizona Cardinals 36-24, the final. Jameis Winston is like, I don't know if I could throw the ball last week, and now look at me go. What do you make of what John Harbaugh has done here?
6: I tell you what, a credit to Coach Harbaugh and a credit to this team, this organization, to really flipping this around. And Jameis Winston struggled, obviously a couple weeks ago, and he got a little bit better last week. But this week, holy cow, this is a different guy. But this is, again, a veteran quarterback who's had time on task. He's had reps now within the offense, and you're seeing this kind of pay off. And you're seeing, again, what Matt Nagy and Greg Roman are doing as kind of a co-offensive coordinator thing with the run game, with this passing game. And look, I was writing down notes today for this show, and I'm going, the New York Giants are in first place in the NFC East. Who would have thought it?
5: outright lead, and they were able to double down on that lead with the 98-yard pick six out of Deontay Banks as the final play of the game against the Cardinals. So shout out to the Giants. We don't know how long it's going to last, but you hold on to that number one spot in your division because the Cowboys seem like they might be nipping at your heels eventually. Up next, Battle of Texas went down over the weekend. It taught us a lot, like just how good CeeDee Lamb is and where the heck did the Houston Texans defense go. You're listening to the Monday Night Football pregame show on Westwood One.
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9: Second down at the Houston 12. Prescott back, throwing, end zone! Lamb to the post! CeeDee Lamb! Unbelievable! 12-yard touchdown! Dallas has regained the lead.
10: Really, really paints a picture, doesn't he? That's Brad Sham on 105.3 The Fan and the Dallas Cowboys Radio Network. Welcome back to the Progressive Insurance Studios for the Monday Night Football pregame show here on Westwood One. I'm Jamie Erdahl. I'm hanging out with Doug Peterson, Super Bowl 52 winning head coach with the Eagles, went on to coach the Jags as well. 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CeeDee Lamb is a good little piece of insurance in that wide receiver room for that Cowboys offense, huh, Coach? Doug, they tapped in. The Cowboys did. They went to Houston. Honestly, this game to me on Sunday, Coach, was like both teams were salvaging something here. And the Cowboys were the ones that escaped. Texans now sit at 0-4, but the Dallas Cowboys offense looked great. Defense still needs to figure it out. But at least they stayed on track.
11: Absolutely right, Jamie. And I'll tell you something. This is why you play for four quarters in the National Football League, and it's not a three-quarter game or a two-quarter game or three-and-a-half quarters. You got to play four quarters. We saw it, obviously, with the Rams, Eagles, and now Dallas, Houston. And listen, I'm just surprised at Houston starting 0-4. I really thought this was a team that was going to be a contender, not only in the AFC South, but in the postseason and maybe even deeper in the playoffs. But right now, I think they're another team that is kind of finding their way just a little bit. But give Dallas credit. And what Dak Prescott has done, you know, in his career and having a guy like CeeDee Lamb, this is why you go out and pay a CeeDee Lamb, right? I mean, this is why when it's crunch time in the National Football League, you put the ball in your playmakers' hands and the guys that are going to make plays. And C.D. Lamb going for 189 yards in that touchdown on a double post type concept. It's just a credit to Dallas and what they've done. Obviously 2-2 in the NFC East, so a lot of work ahead, but what a great game for them yesterday.
10: Second most receptions for a Cowboy in history at 17, good for 189 yards, as Coach just said. Of course, behind Michael Irvin, you have to assume, the other guy that always wears 88. In a team that always feels like they're in a conversation, the Kansas City Chiefs, they had a perfect September, but they had that final hurdle to get over to start October positively, and that was to go to Allegiant Stadium to take on the Las Vegas Raiders, a Raiders team. Clint Kubiak is a new head coach in town, and what he has built culturally has been so impressive, and it's even impressing Andy Reid after the game.
12: They've done there. I mean, they're a good football team, and we knew it coming in. We figured it would take four quarters of good, hard football. It is the Raiders. It is an AFC rival, and there's a ton of tradition there, and they're building it here. And with that competition, it increases it even more. So, but my hat goes off to them.
10: If you're bored sitting at home, go back and watch the last 3 minutes of that game. It was wild times in Vegas, but the Chiefs escaped 30-27. They remain unbeaten in the NFL season so far. So impressive what the Chiefs have been able to do. Coach, what do you think of them?
11: Yeah, I just think this is one of the more complete football teams in the National Football League right now. Kansas City, maybe you throw San Francisco maybe in there from the NFC. But I'll tell you this. I think this division will probably at the end of the year come down to either Kansas City or the Vegas Raiders if they continue to play the way they are playing. And Clint Kubiak has inspired this football team. Kirk Cousins has infused energy and his style of play right now. I'm watching him throw passes like he's almost throwing them blind to
10: yes.
11: his receiver. Like he's got so much trust in his guys right now. And that's exciting to see. And I just pulled up their schedule.
10: Mm-hmm.
11: Week 18, the Vegas Raiders will be in Kansas City. It could come down to the AFC West, a chance to maybe host a playoff game, maybe even have a bye. Who knows? But excited for the Raiders. But the Chiefs right now are one of the more complete teams.
10: That would be a magical season for them. And the way Kirk Cousins is playing, we have fully forgotten. Fernando Mendoza, who? We can wait for him maybe for 27, 28, and that's okay for a young quarterback. Speaking of quarterbacks, something really entertaining went down between the Bears and the Jets. Well, at least it was entertaining if you're a Bears fan. And that is the fact that Ben Johnson heard the chatter that Tyson Bates is going to start for you. Caleb Williams is hurt, and he trots Case Keenum out for a single snap, a run play, just to sit him the rest of the game. Then Tyson comes in. Ben Johnson is a wizard. He's a maniac. He's also kind of cranky, and whatever. He's winning football games right now, 23-12, the final, Bears over Jets. What do you think of them?
11: Yeah, I tell you what, Ben Johnson has full command of that team right now, that organization, and really that city, and he doesn't care what anybody says, thinks, does, or is going to do for this from the outside. It's all about the Chicago Bears. It's all about, you know, what he does as a play caller, as a head coach. And I'm going to tell you something. At 3-1 right now, and obviously behind your, Minnesota Vikings, This is going to be another one of those teams. I mean, what Tyson Bagent did yesterday, coming in, you know, after kind of sitting behind Case a week before, this team is clicking on all cylinders to me. And, it's going to be exciting to watch them as they move forward, I think, into the month of October.
10: Strange little stat from this game that we can't escape without saying: the Bears had more first downs than the Jets ran offensive plays. And that's where I'm going to leave it at that. Okay. So it worked for the Bears. It wasn't working for the Jets. So that blows your mind.
11: It totally blows my mind. And it's hard to fathom that stat right there.
10: All right, lastly, does it blow your mind that Brock Purdy hasn't been sacked yet this year? The 49ers are undefeated. They took down the Broncos, and that's a good Broncos defense, and they still didn't get Purdy.
11: I'm surprised. I really am. And I know the San Francisco, and this goes back to, you know, the Kansas City conversation. This San Francisco now is probably them and KC, you could argue, probably two of the best teams in the National Football League right now, clicking on all cylinders, as we said. But, yes, I am surprised that Brock Purdy has not been touched once and put on the ground as a sack. And it's just surprising. Again, Kyle Shanahan, play caller, getting the ball out of his hand, throwing screens to Kittle, who runs, you know, the length of the football field for touchdowns and things of that nature. So, again, another team that's playing really well moving into the second,

0: second quarter of the season, as we say.
1: Just a couple NFC North scores to touch on. Vikings beat a beaten Dolphins team. They are at 4-0 now. The defense still works. Kyler Murray frustrated after the game. He knows the offense has to get better. And lastly, Sunday Night Football saw Bryce Young and Tetero McMillan put on a show in Carolina to take down the Detroit Lions. It's time now to hear, though, from Nick Costos of You Better You Bet on Westwood One Sports with some of the numbers our listeners might be interested in for tonight's matchup.
2: Thanks, Jamie. The spread for Monday Night Football sees Tyler Shuck and the New Orleans Saints a 1.5-point home favorite over Michael Penix Jr. and the Atlanta Falcons, the total 47.5. And the betting action has been on the underdog Falcons. Bettors clearly impressed by Atlanta's demolition of the Packers in Lambeau in Penix's first game of the year. That was 11 days ago. A lot of time to rest. And perhaps bettors not as enthused with New Orleans' 4 turnovers last Sunday and a home loss to the Raiders. As for the total, we've seen one-way action on the over with points expected. If forced to pick a winner, I take the Saints in what's sure to be a great home field advantage, and I do think the game goes over the total. As for props, tight ends have had a lot of success against New Orleans this season, from Sam Laporta to Mark Andrews to Brock Bowers. Falcons tight end Kyle Pitts off to a slow start this season, but this is an excellent matchup for tight ends. Pitts yardage prop tonight, just 28.5. Jamie, back to you.
1: It truly is. Thank you, Nick. Both teams sit at 1-2. NFC South conversation very much a part of this on Monday Night Football. Just ahead, we'll take you to New Orleans for the first time and check in with Kevin Harlan and Ross Tucker. This is Westwood One's coverage of the National Football League.
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8: Fly ball drilled left field. That one back, way back on its way, and it's gone. Yandy Diaz will touch him all.
9: Deep right center field. That one is gone. A long home run for Bellinger.
10: Deep to right center field. Way back toward the wall. Nimmo. It's gone. A 3-run homer for Jonathan Aranda.
11: Hit high and deep right center field. Tucker's back at the wall. It's gone!
10: Gone! Opposite field. Walk-off homer. Junior Caminero does it again. Grand slam for Ben Rice, and the Yankees blow it open. What a night for Rice. And he has put together an extraordinary night.
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12: So just how rare was the series opener for the Yankees? They were

0: one to hit for the first time in their illustrious franchise history. They lost a playoff game 1-0 for the first time since Game 3 of the 1963 World Series. The good news for them, their starters have been stellar, pitching to an ERA of just over 1 this postseason. And tonight they have their ace of aces on the mound in Cam Schlittler, his skipper, Aaron Boone.
1: Playoffs, you know, here we go. Like, every day is important. Every win is an exhale and exciting, and you know the losses are gut punches, but you got to just keep moving and you know that you're gonna have some tough days too, and we're obviously always thrilled when we hand the ball to Cam, and hopefully we can go out and put some points on the board though to support him you know, come out of here with a split and head back home.
0: 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Let's give you an update from Cleveland. White Sox and Guardians game 2 after Chicago got the opener 3-1 to stay spotless, unbeaten this postseason. Only team to win on the road in this divisional round, and they were down 2-0 in the first. Murakami got them on the board, and then with two outs, two on, Braden Montgomery comes up huge.
2: Now it's Braden Montgomery. Vargas at third, Grichuk at second, two outs. The pitch. Line drive to right, slicing, and a fair ball into the corner for Braden Montgomery. Dug out by DeLauder. Scoring on the play is Vargas. Around third, Grichuk scoring. And into second, Braden Montgomery. The rookie right fielder with a two-run double, and the White Sox take the lead. 3-2 Chicago.
0: Roxy Bernstein right here on ESPN Radio, part of a 3-run 6. Sean Burke, their bulk guy, is giving them 4 scoreless, and the White Sox looking to go up 2-0, lead at 4-2, playing the 7th inning. Meantime, Tampa's Drew Rasmussen threw 8 innings of 1-hit ball in the opener. His 7 2/3 no-hit frames tied Washington's Anibal Sanchez in 2019 for the longest no-hit bid since Roy Halladay's no-no against the Reds in 2010. His 10 strikeouts tying Tyler Glasnow for the most in a playoff game in franchise history. And that is Did You Know, brought to you by Gusto, the all-in-one payroll and benefits software built for small businesses. That's GUSTO.com. 1 run was enough for the Rays in the series opener. This is how that game one played out.
3: The 2-2 pitch is strike 3 called. A sinker at 94. Bellinger goes down looking. And it's 9 strikeouts and 6 no-hit innings for Drew Rasmussen.
4: And we are seeing a pitching clinic that Drew Rasmussen has put on here tonight.
3: The Yankees have never been no-hit this deep into a postseason game. 2 out in the 7th. The 1-2 to Lombard. He swings and hits a high fly center field. DeLuca back. He's at the warning track now. He's under it. He makes the catch. The no-hit bid is alive through 7 for Drew Rasmussen.
5: I mean, I think he's pretty special and dialed in most nights. That's just a really good lineup. Very elite hitting, quality at bats, hard contact, everything. And for him to limit it that way, I think that's what speaks loudest about how good he was tonight.
3: Rasmussen rocks slightly and fires. Hard line drive. And it's down the right field line, a fair ball. The no-hit bid comes to an end. Wells rounds first, heads for second. He's going for third. The relay throw from the shortstop. Wells beat him by a mile, and he is toast at third base. And the inning is over.
1: Just obviously not a good decision there.
3: A roller coaster of emotions as the no-hitter disappears, and so does the Yankees' threat of scoring here in the 8th.
6: I thought it kicked off more than it did. 2 outs there, you know, trying to make something happen, be aggressive, you know, with not much going on in the game.
4: That can't happen. Cannot happen, Eddie. This is the big leagues. This is the playoffs as well. That cannot happen.
3: Baker with his glove atop his belt buckle. It's 2-1 to Bellinger. He's hit on the ground to first. Fielded by Aranda. He runs to the bag, steps on it, and the ball game is over. The Tampa Bay Rays open up the American League Division Series with a 1-0 victory over the New York Yankees.
6: It was incredible. You know, Tampa Bay showed out for us tonight, and that was awesome to see.
0: And with that, the Yankees have lost their last 5 postseason games on the road. That's one shy of their longest postseason road skid in franchise history. Tonight, they look to get even with the Cy Young favorite on the mound. For a look ahead, here's our team of Tim Kirkshen, Eduardo Perez, and Mike Cousins.
3: Well, Jim, I won't be so bold as to predict yet another 1-0 game here in game number 2 of this American League Division Series, but boy, does it look like could be another low-scoring game with perhaps the American League Cy Young Award winner Cam Schlittler on the mound for the Yankees and a revamped, rejuvenated Freddie Peralta who takes the mound here for the Rays tonight.
7: Yeah, it's going to be really interesting for Freddie Peralta. One, you have to control your emotions because this place was rocking 2 days ago and it should be rocking again with the Rays up 1-0. But he's going to have to use that changeup even more than he did in September when he was the pitcher of the month in the American League. It's worked for him. It's a lineup that has 8 left-handed hitters, 1 right-handed hitter. So you're looking at Freddie Peralta going to that changeup more to be successful. And Kevin Cash will not be afraid to go and get him early if he falls in trouble because that bullpen is well-rested.
0: So Peralta, the last 6 starts, 5-0, 0.79 ERA. And the 8 left-handed hitters in those 6 starts, right-handed hitters, are 7-for-50 with 1 extra base hit against Freddie Peralta. That's how good he has been. And, Eddie, you're right. The changeup has to be great tonight. If it is, he'll have another great start.
7: And one little nugget, last 28 innings, he has yet to allow a home run in those last 28.
3: Eduardo, what type of pressure does the Yankees lineup feel today being 1 hit for the first time in the history of Yankees postseason baseball?
7: Oh, that was Drew Rasmussen. I mean, that's how good he was. He was hitting in spots. I was talking to Tony La Russa, who's here scouting these two teams because of the White Sox with their probability. He's with them. And he was saying, wow, from behind home plate, everything looked like it was on point. He didn't miss a pitch. The cutter, the fastball, the two-seamer. And when he needed to go to the secondary stuff, it was there. So that was a huge equalizer. But I'll say this. I'm not so worried with the offense as I would be worried if I'm the Tampa Rays offense going against Cam Schlittler, who's been fantastic. He's been a great pitcher in the postseason. This is a kid that understands how to pitch. He loves these moments, and I think this is an environment, Tim, that could play in his favor.
0: He's made 3 postseason starts. He's got an 0.87 ERA, 1 walk, 24 strikeouts. Eddie and I did the start he made against the Red Sox a week ago. He was absolutely great. And in that start, you know, he's got the 3 great fastballs. He used that curveball so effectively in the first few innings that it set the tone for the game. And he threw 117 pitches in that start. But we talked to him yesterday, Mike, and he said, I feel really good about things. I expect him to be the best pitcher in the American League again tonight.
3: So we'll keep an eye on the pitch mix. That was a career high in pitches in that wild card start against Boston. And the atmosphere, too. It was their biggest crowd here in the postseason since 2010 in the American League Division Series against Texas. And at last check, there was maybe a few standing room only tickets remaining. So that's what's at stake here. Teams that win the first 2 games at home in the Division Series take the series 92% of the time. It's not a must win for the Yankees, but it's a gotta have it tonight here in St. Petersburg, Jim.
8: All right, Mike, thanks so much. You heard Tim just talk about Cam Schlittler's 0.87 ERA career in the postseason, third lowest of any Yankee pitcher in his first 3 career postseason starts. He's limited opponents to a 544 OPS this season. Only 2 Yankee pitchers over the last 80 seasons have held opponents to lower on an OPS, and he's not allowed a home run to a Rays batter in the last 26 innings pitched against him. Mia O'Brien with more on the Yankees' ace of aces.
9: And the 2-2 pitch. Swing and a miss. 10 strikeouts, 1 hit, and 1 walk. What a magnificent 6 innings for Schlittler.
10: Once again, it was Cam Schlittler that led the way for the Yankees in the American League Wild Card Series. With another dominant performance against the Red Sox, Schlittler became the 2nd pitcher all-time with at least 20 strikeouts and no runs allowed over his first 2 playoff starts against a team.
11: It's very well known that, you know, if you want to be a legend, which is obviously the goal, you got to do it in the postseason. So go out there and have dominant starts and put the team in a position to win, and that's kind of the most important thing.
10: Schlittler is just the 6th pitcher in Major League history and the first Yankee with multiple postseason games with 10 strikeouts and 0 runs allowed. New York manager Aaron Boone.
12: He's obviously super talented and really skilled, but he's also tough and able to focus, and it seems like the bigger the game, the better he seems to be here in his young career.
2: Here comes the 2-2. Swing and a miss! Struck him out, elevating! 98! 12 strikeouts for Schlittler.
10: It was a historic campaign for Schlittler that will likely end with the 25-year-old becoming the 7th Yankee to take home the Cy Young Award. His 1.95 ERA was the 3rd lowest in a single season by a qualified pitcher in

0: first thing that came to mind, but at the end of the day, it was to, you know, be healthy, put this team in a position to win and win a championship.
1: He's as good as it gets. As simple as that. And he does it on a huge stage. Austin Wells, two out, double in the eighth inning off Drew Rasmussen, ended his no-hit bid in game one. It was the ninth time in postseason history that an individual pitcher's no-hit bid ended in the eighth inning or later. His teammate Spencer Jones joined our Mike Cousins.
2: Jim, thanks so much. Spencer, you're down here in the Tampa St. Pete area. Right across the bay is George Steinbrenner Field, which is your guys' spring training facility. Normally when you're on the road, you don't have the access to the traject machine, which for folks who don't know, shows the pitcher you're going to face and the ball comes out of that machine. Can you give us an idea of when you guys are working out on the off day yesterday, what kind of an advantage that is to be able to use that away from home?
3: I just think in general, being able to get into our facility and be somewhere that we're familiar with is kind of a full circle way of the season going, where we start there in spring and then towards playoff time, get to use those resources again. And other than the first game here, is my first time playing in this stadium, but to be familiar with the area, I think it's been a huge benefit to me leading into the series.
2: You mentioned this building, too, and it's unique given that the roof is different than any other roof in baseball as well. On Friday, before the series started, you guys were out here taking some extra fly balls, and you're smiling right now, so I think you know where I'm going with this. What is it like trying to track a fly ball against a roof that is basically white?
3: I mean, it's different. There's a lot of different contrasts going on between the white roof and the gray catwalks and the shadows that come along with it. Also plays different in the daytime than nighttime. So just getting familiar with reads off the bat, also just knowing that depth perception is a little different. So being able to stay athletic all the way through the plays is important. And I've got a lot of good tips about staying behind the ball here and making sure I watch it all the way in.
2: The Rays throw Freddy Peralta tonight, and we know that this team and him in particular have thrown more changeups than they have throughout the course of the season. What is it like for you, since we'll never do what you're going to do and sit up there in the batter's box, of identifying a fastball versus a changeup out of the pitcher's hand and how you make that determination?
3: You know, I think it has to do with your approach and just kind of seeing where you're trying to tunnel the baseball from, because changeups usually have a downward action, and, you know, not biting at certain pitches that, you know, may be in the zone to then be able to see that changeup better is kind of, you know, part of the attack plan. And then, you know, obviously once you're in the box, you have to double down on your approach and get a good pitch to hit.
2: Is there anything relative to the spin of the ball when it comes out, the laces that you're looking at in those situations?
3: Yeah, I'm trying to read spin. I think that's the number one thing, is being able to recognize pitches before you swing. You know, it's not like I tell myself, oh, change up in my head. I just, you know, you can recognize the spin and then your instincts kind of kick in from there.
2: Rookie season, you're hitting cleanup for the New York Yankees in the postseason. If we had told you that 2 years ago, you know, what would your thought have been?
3: I probably wouldn't have believed you. it's been a whirlwind experience. It's been a lot of fun. I've had a lot of friends reach out that are in baseball, not in baseball, and just tell me how excited they are. So I don't be able to represent my family or my community and all those people that have been there along the ride has been pretty incredible, and we're going to keep it rolling.
2: Well, Spencer, thanks. Good luck tonight. We'll see you in the Bronx.
3: I appreciate it. Thank you.
2: Jim, back to you.
1: All right, Mike, thanks so much. Meantime, Jonathan Aranda's home run accounted for the lone run in game one. He's the fifth player in Major League history to hit a home run in a 1-0 win in the first game of a postseason series. Coming up next on Baseball Tonight, presented by Gray Ranger, we'll look back at that scintillating ending in Milwaukee yesterday and hear from Kevin Cash on what he's expecting from Freddy Peralta tonight here in Game 2. 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
9: Jim Basquel back on baseball tonight, taking it to game two for the Yankees and Rays. We are brought to you by Granger. Only all the time these two teams met in the postseason, 2020 ALDS, 1-5 by Tampa.
10: Churio back in. Miller, the 2-2. 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Center field. Yelich is in.
11: He's just coming into his own, and as a hitter, when he stays under control, it's amazing. So he's, I think, turning into a bona fide top-flight player. Couldn't be happier for him because he brings it every day.
9: Hey, Jackson Churio, the fifth player with a walk-off hit in a postseason game when his team was down to their final strike. That's your stat of the day, brought to you by hands-free Skechers, slip-ons, Aeroburst, high-performance running shoes that cut through the wind. He lined Mason Miller's better than 101 heat pass second to plate the tying and winning runs. Brewers walk off the pods 4-3, grab a 2-0 series lead. Milwaukee TV play-by-play man Brian Anderson on the Sources Tell Jeff Passan a podcast on how the 22-year-old Churio thrives on this stage.
12: He's a great kid. He's a Venezuelan kid who signed at 16, and you know, he was the youngest guy at every level, so he's got a very much of a younger brother vibe to him. And he's been in the big leagues 3 years. He's had three 20-20 seasons. He's been at his best in the clutch. You know, he's got a little bit of that clutch gene when the lights are the brightest, when the moments matter the most. He's at his best. He's in Brewers lore. He's similar to a Robin Yount, a Ryan Braun, a Paul Molitor, and that group of, they're better when the moment calls for it. And that's rare. I mean, that's a rare thing to have, especially at his age. he is a star, like a real superstar, potential MVP candidate. I think he'll be there at some point. He missed 6 weeks of the season this year. Remember, he got hurt in the WBC, broke his wrist there. So he was out, and then hand injuries with hitters. You never know how they're going to come back. Man, he launched right away. No issues whatsoever. You feel like he could just fall out of bed and be a great hitter. And he's wiry, strong. He's probably going to win a gold glove in left field. I wouldn't say he's a great outfielder in specific areas. He's not great going back to the wall yet. He will. I mean, he's learning. He works at it every day. But he's fast. He just has that thing where it may not look great, but he makes the plays. And he really comes in well. And he was a center fielder coming up. So defensively, he gives you all that. Got a good arm. Not a, like an overpowering arm, but it's very good and accurate and super quick. He's played a lot of infield in his life as an amateur, so he's got hands. He still takes ground balls in the infield every day, which I think helps him. So he's all of that, and then he's just the most pleasant person who knows he's great and just never says a word about it. You know, he's just cool being – he knows who he is. He knows he's a face of the franchise type player.
13: Well, we did have a split in a division series on the National League side, and that is the defending two-time champion Los Angeles Dodgers and the Atlanta Braves. What's it going to take to beat the Dodgers?
12: Obviously, the Braves have put themselves in a real shot, and I think, you know, for the Braves, getting the Dodgers in a five-game series, that is all you could ask for. I'm not sure any team can beat the Dodgers in a seven-game series. The Brewers would have the best chance to, just because of the depth of Milwaukee's pitching. But this could not have worked out better for the Braves to clip game two, surprising win, and now have your dudes lined up and, you know, potentially ready to roll and a full bullpen. Kind of in a window where you can unload every one of your main guys and your best starter.
13: Absolutely.
12: And so I think that's the path. Like, they're just going to have to dominate from the mound. And I think it's doable. It's a possibility now for the Braves.
9: Yeah, and our coverage comes your way at 5:30. Dodgers, Braves, Game 3 there. Atlanta even the series with that 3-2 win. Didier Fuentes, the story. 3 2/3 scoreless, or one run out of the pen. Game 3 mound matchup, Yoshi Yamamoto, Chris Sale, Jessica Mendoza, Dave O'Brien on the call. For the Padres, trying to keep that season alive against a Brewer team looking to get to the NLCS for a second straight season. Our coverage comes your way at 9 Eastern tomorrow. Boog Shambi, Doug Glanville on the call.
14: Baker with his glove atop his belt buckle. It's 2-1 to Bellinger. He's hit on the ground to first. Fielded by Aranda. He runs to the bag. Steps on it. And the ball game is over. The Tampa Bay Rays open up the American League Division Series with a 1-0 victory over the New York Yankees.
15: This team is extremely confident, and rightfully so. They should be confident. They had the best record in the American League.
9: Yeah, I'd say they're confident. Meantime, Aaron Boone, Kevin Cash have matted against each other 144 times. That's the second most head-to-head games between two current MLB managers, each winning 72. It takes us to today's trivia question brought to you by Lids. 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The answer, Dave Roberts, Torrey Lovello, 163 times. 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Cash with our Tim Kirkson, Eduardo Perez, and Mike Cousins.
16: Jim, thanks so much. Well, let's talk about the times that your team has faced Cam Schlittler this year. And the last time you guys saw him, you know it was going to be an abbreviated outing, but his pitch count got up, about 70 pitches. What was the key in that game to getting his pitch count elevated?
17: Yeah, we did a good job of staying off his elevated fastballs. You know, he can pitch at the top of the zone with the fastball, but he can also get you to chase and expand above. And I thought our hitters, top to bottom, did a really nice job of working themselves in some hitters' counts and getting themselves in hitters' counts because they didn't chase.
18: Freddie Peralta has been good for a long time. The last six starts have been ridiculous. What have you seen?
17: Well, I like how you said that. I agree with you. He has been good for a long time, and I don't want all his success to be coincide just becoming a Ray. He's been a very good pitcher. Here, as of late, I think what we've seen is a little bit of a velocity spike, and the confidence in the changeup to throw it at any count has been big for him. He'll throw some early strike breaking balls, but it's baseball, or basically fastball changeup.
16: In addition to that, for Freddie, he just ditched his windup, and he's working out of the stretch. What advantage has that given to him?
17: You know, I really don't know, other than that, just more consistency to stay in one delivery. Your biggest pitches are going to come from the stretch. I heard Josh Beckett say that years ago, and I kind of agree with that. And I think Freddie looks at it as like, if I can perfect one delivery, I'd rather do it out of the stretch. I'm going to need to do that. He came over here, and that was something he had done in the past, and that's his comfort.
19: Day off tomorrow. None of your relievers except Baker pitched in game one. How aggressive will you be going to your bullpen tonight?
17: Yeah, I think that's a good question. I think a lot will be determined on how Freddie, how it's going with him and what adjustments the Yankee hitters are you know, doing throughout the early part of the game. Freddie's been on a really good run. I'd love to see him go do what he's done, but we do have a fresh bullpen, and I think it's a little bit different than Rass and the way we operate with Rass. So it could be early, but hopefully Freddie gets in a groove, and if he does what he's done the last month, we're going to be in a really good spot.
20: All right, Jim, we've thrown three interviewers at Kevin Cash. We'll send it back to you in the studio.
9: Yeah, Mike. Peralta has thrown at least five innings, allowing no more than one run in each of his last six starts in the season, matching the fourth longest such streak in Major League Baseball history. 5-0, 0.79 on the ERA last six starts. Stellar for him. Coming up next on Baseball Tonight, presented by Granger, we'll hear from Yankees ace Cam Schlittler on the importance of getting even in the series tonight. Then it's first pitch from Peralta. This is the American League Division Series on ESPN Radio and the ESPN app.
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0: 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A bad booking portal. Which was so bad that eventually, Lisa gave up on Italy and just ordered a pizza instead. Same thing, right? 4 times points on all travel.